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1: Third two-run single for Riley Green. Padres and Brewers are scoreless in the top of the second inning. The flamethrower, Jacob Mizorowski, on the hill tonight for Milwaukee.
2: Hey, it's Michelle Smallman, and coming up Thursday, the Spurs are a win away from heading to the Western Conference Finals. I'll tell you if they're the only team left in the playoffs that can beat the Thunder. 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

0: Hello and welcome in. It's Always College Football. I'm your host, Greg McElroy. So happy to have you here with us today. We will dedicate today's show to the Big Ten. All of you guys think for whatever reason we have like some SEC agenda. No, we cover everybody here at Always College Football, and the Big Ten's won three straight national champions. You had Michigan in 23, Ohio State in 24, and then Indiana capping off the three-peat last year in 25. And the spring games have been played. You got some depth charts that have been shuffled a little bit. We got 15 practices that have maybe separated some storylines from some real storylines versus maybe some artificial storylines. But we have some questions about this conference, probably more so than we did coming out of January, and it's not a bad thing at all. It's the exact thing you want. Like, you need to know, what are we paying attention to this summer and throughout fall that could keep these teams from potentially reaching their ceiling? So welcome in. Glad to have you with us. Full spring audit, biggest, deepest, probably the most confusing conference in college football in many ways. So we're not going to hit just storylines. We're not going to hit just vibes. We're going to get the questions, right? The unresolved, keep me up at night questions that are going to define the conference race here in 2026, because the gap between the elite and the middle tier in the Big Ten feels like it's a little wider than most of the other leagues, but the gap between the top and the bottom is enormous, right? It's about as wide as the valley that you might see out there near the Grand Canyon. Okay, we know spring football has confirmed that. We know Ohio State, we know Michigan, we know Indiana, we know Oregon, we know Penn State has just become kind of Iowa State East. We know that every elite program in this conference left spring, though, with something to prove. It's not problematic, but it's worth noting right now. So let's go through it program by program, question by question. We'll start at the top and then work our way through it. So let's get in. We'll kick things off with the Indiana Hoosiers. The biggest question for the defending national champions this upcoming season is, can Josh Hoover actually replace Fernando Mendoza? Or is Indiana about to find out just how singular Mendoza really was? Because on spring game, right, the scoreboard, it lights up with a notification that stopped everything in its tracks. I mean, Fernando Mendoza, the Heisman winner, the architect of the 16-0 season, the number one overall selection for the Las Vegas Raiders. The crowd goes absolutely nuts when they announce the pick, right? And then everyone kind of looked back at the field where there's Josh Hoover, who's got six completions for about 100 yards behind an offensive line that's not at all fully intact right now, in front of a crowd that was simultaneously celebrating the guy that he has to replace. I mean, that's kind of a cold way to start your era. Now, to be fair to Hoover, I mean, context matters here, right? They're going to be without their left tackle in spring, Carter Smith. They're going to be without their right guard in spring. These guys not really available. So the offensive line that he's playing behind, you got some multiple freshmen out there running with the ones there in the spring, going against a really good defense, and they got sacked a bunch. He took up a lot of sacks. Not great. Second quarter, things settle down just a little bit. Hoover looks a little bit more comfortable. And everything that you hear about from Kurt Cignetti, he publicly has gone out on a limb and defending Hoover, saying that he's process-oriented, that he's trying to make the most of every single rep right now. And you can interpret that as coach speak, but it's also kind of consistent with how Kurt Cignetti has handled every single transition at Indiana. Now, the factual case for Josh Hoover is that the guy threw for nearly 3,500 yards last year, threw 29 touchdowns last year, completed nearly 66% of his passes. This is not some reclamation project. This is a proven power four starter with a full body of work. Now, the case for concern is a little simpler and kind of harder to argue away. Mendoza was undefeated. He won the Heisman. He was the first pick in the NFL draft, right? The offense is not just replacing him. They're replacing their top two running backs in Kalen Black and Roman Hemby. Both are now the NFL. You lose some of the most experienced players at receiver in the entire country. And while they do return some talent, for sure, I mean, Charlie Becker's outstanding. Guy's one of the best receivers in the Big Ten, one of the best receivers in the country. You have a bunch of new weapons, some guys to be very excited about. Like, you got Marsh coming in, Jess Preston. You got new running back from Boston College and Turbo Richard. Like, there's a lot to like about what was brought in. And here's where I kind of land on Indiana. The program doesn't rebuild. Kurt Cignetti just simply reloads. He did it by infusing a ton of talent in year one. Nobody really believed Indiana could compete. They make the playoff. In year two, people thought, well, yeah, they'll take a natural step back. How could they not? Well, they get better, and they go undefeated and winning the national championship. He's probably going to do it again in year number three. Now, the offensive line health situation, going to be watching that one pretty closely. Think that group has a chance to be top tier in the sport. Those two guys and Carter Smith and Bray Lynch being out, not great. They will be back for fall camp. So if they're at full strength and everything else falls into place, the biggest question might not be Hoover himself. The biggest question is whether Hoover is going to be able to operate in that offense as quickly as he wants. Because here's my take. Indiana is still a top five program going into this year. Yeah, you look at the schedule. They avoid Oregon. They avoid Penn State. They are hosting Ohio State. And that's kind of the singular defining game on the schedule. They are, once again, probably going to be one of the most underrated teams in America because people are going to focus so much on what was lost and not think about what Kurt Cignetti and company have built around the quarterback position. Because Hoover does not have to be Mendoza. He just has to be good enough for that defense, which is going to be great, and the offensive line to kind of handle the rest of the task. So it's not an unreasonable ask. They're going to be just fine. They're in Bloomington, Indiana. We'll go next to the runners-up in the Big Ten last year is the Ohio State Buckeyes. We know the roster's loaded. We know they got just about everything you could possibly want. So here's the question. Julian Sand, we all think he's one of the best quarterbacks in the country. But now it feels like it's time to maybe take that step, right? Is he ready to command on the biggest stage, arguably, in all of college football? Or is Ohio State one off day away from bowing out of the playoffs sooner than they probably should? That's the question. And here's what Ohio State's spring game has told us. Look, Julian Sand, right down the field. We know that. Facing a fourth and goal, escapes the rusher. When the offensive line kind of breaks down, keeps his eyes downfield, found nothing, decided to run it in himself. They've talked about his legs being more part of the offense this year. And I love the energy that we get from Julian Sand. I feel like he does all the right things. He has the mentality to approach that position at Ohio State and approaches it the exact way you would want. As things roll off his back, He's singularly focused on what's ahead. And you need your quarterback to be a dude when you are shouldering the burden of trying to chase championships every single year. Now, the broader picture, you look at the defense, you know, they won spring game or whatnot. You look at some of the bright moments, right, with Chris Henry and him announcing his presence to the world and what he might ultimately become. So there's a lot of good news kind of all over the place. But the one question that I'm really curious about when it comes to Ohio State's championship ceiling, we know that Julian Sand's super composed. We know he's a veteran. We know he's outrageously accurate. Probably one of the most accurate quarterbacks we've seen in college football in recent years. But last year, or 2 years ago, excuse me, when Ohio State won the national championship, Will Howard stepped up in some really big moments and made some really big plays. This is the year where Sayan can take that step as well. Now, if you look at the spring, looked like there was a little cautiousness, maybe a little bit of a tendency to play it a little closer to the vest. And if you listen to those that follow the Buckeyes very closely, they chart all the games. It's such a well-sourced group that follows the Buckeyes. They're all in, man. Gotta love them. You really do. I always read all their stuff. I think it's terrific. And there's a bunch of different companies that are charting all of this stuff. You chart every single throw in the spring game, and Sayan on passes in the intermediates between 10 and 20 yards downfield was just 2 of 7, didn't attempt a single pass that was 20 yards downfield. Now, you have a team with Jeremiah Smith, right? Arguably the most talented player in the country. Jeremiah Smith last year averaged nearly 15 yards of reception. So if you're not trying to stretch the field with regularity, then you're probably not using Jeremiah Smith to his full capacity. And I think if you listen to Ryan Day, the run threat that you've seen from Sand, that appears to be something that can be built upon. You also look at what was lost off the defensive side with Sonny Styles and Arvel Reese, those guys being gone. I love the in-house candidates that are there to potentially replace. I like some of the pieces they brought in, both in their recruiting class and in the transfer portal.
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it is an interesting kind of process to figure out, all right, who will be the guys that are going to be shutting things down after you lose two elite linebackers a year ago? Because I know Ohio State's offense can be great. I know Ohio State's defense can be great. But we are not measuring Ohio State to that of the rest of college football. We're measuring Ohio State against themselves. And that's a tremendous, tremendous place to be. We're not going to rank, oh, well, Ohio State top three team this year, obviously, right? But how does this Ohio State team stack up against past Ohio State teams that have won national championships? That's the real question. And I think there is a bit of a question. Can the defense continue to rebuild and match the standard that we saw at times last year? Can Julian Sain add that vertical dimension that makes this offense truly unstoppable? Ohio State's going to be preseason number one in a lot of polls. It would be really hard for me to push back on that. I think they're really

development, and he's followed a very specific pattern, right? You got proven coordinators, you got guys that have done a lot of great things, you rinse and repeat, right? Well, Will Stein's now left to become the head coach at Kentucky. Tosh Lupoi has now left to become the head coach at Cal. Both were replaced internally by coaches that have called plays in the past, but this is a little different responsibility for Drew Mehringer, who previously served as a tight ends coach and is now stepping into the down and down out play caller. Chris Hampton, now calling plays on the defense side. These guys are great coaches. And if you listen to what they said all spring, Mehringer, for example, I mean, he said all the right things. Everything that you want to hear from your coordinator is great. And I think if you listen to Lanning, he was very direct after the spring game, saying he wasn't necessarily watching these specific play calls. He was really watching more operation, communication, some of the command. So he was running a little bit of an evaluation about the bigger picture and how they're getting to and from the huddle and how they're operating in between plays. So he's kind of watching the coordinators. And the good news is talent is going to make the coordinators a whole lot better, no matter what. Because if you got dudes, even if the coordinators are purely functional, they're going to be just fine. Like, dudes win. Jimmies and Joes over X's and O's, and they have a lot of really good Jimmies and Joes. Dante Moore, for example, bypasses the NFL draft last year. A lot of people thought he was going to be a top three pick. He decides to return to Eugene for one reason. He cites an unfinished business. I also think there's areas to grow within his game. He threw 30 touchdown passes last year. I mean, he's one of the best guys doing it. You look at their defensive front. If you got quarterback and defensive line taken care of, you're usually in a pretty good starting spot with Mateo Uiagalelei, Amari Washington, Bear Alexander, Tatum Tuiati, who I absolutely love. Those guys are all back, right? This is one of the most physically dominant defensive fronts in all of college football. You've added some quality pieces to the secondary, some real playmakers back there. You love the offensive skill with DeCorian Moore, who has a chance to be a massive breakout candidate this year. And now the return of Evan Stewart, who missed all of last year. He'll be back healthy, and you could have a 1A, 1B type of situation. The linebacker room, yeah, I'm paying attention to that because Bryce Betcher is going to be tough to replace. The guy had nearly 140 tackles last year. But you get a few guys back that have played a lot of football as well, and you might have some really talented freshmen that could push for playing time immediately. There are maybe a couple depth questions there at linebacker. But my take, man, this is probably as talented a team as there is in the sport. And that's not hyperbolic. Look at the two deep on both sides of the ball, offensive and defensive lines. Quarterback, for example, you put Oregon right there alongside, if not ahead, of just about everybody. But I don't know if I'm necessarily ready to declare this as a runaway. There are questions about the coordinator, and coordinator transitions, they can occasionally have some growing pains. So if for whatever reason, Mehringer or Hampton, maybe they're not having a great game or whatever, maybe they struggle for whatever reason, who knows? Does that have an effect on the overall output of what you're getting on both sides of the ball? Maybe, maybe not. However, it is a question. So I think you should feel really good about Oregon right now, even with new coordinators. But that probably is the biggest question about the Ducks heading into this upcoming season. The Michigan Wolverines trying to get back into the college football playoff, and they have some coaching transition as well. However, the biggest question for Michigan this year is, can Bryce Underwood make a sophomore leap under a new coach, new coordinator, and a completely new offensive system? That's a real question. Because, look, I love Kyle Whittingham. I mean, he didn't come to Ann Arbor to help build this thing from the ground up. I mean, he came in to plug and play and to win immediately. He brings in his offensive coordinator from Utah with him in Jason Beck. And Beck dramatically improved Utah's offense last year. He brings in defensive coordinator Jay Hill, who he swiped from BYU, and he knew him very, very close. Like, that's going to be a really, really smooth transition, I think, with the coaches. But retaining Bryce Underwood was massive. He was the top recruit from the class a couple years back, had a bit of an up and down freshman year, which is to be expected, by the way, and didn't play his best ball in the closing stretch of the Citrus Bowl loss to Texas. Now, the spring game, bit of a low-scoring affair. And Underwood, if you're going to look at the limited reps that he actually was out there, he was just 3-9 for 22 yards. And there's still some inconsistencies from an accuracy standpoint. There still appears to be some maybe occasional mechanical issues. And some of those concerns are a little familiar from what we saw last year. Now, everyone's going to be in love with the new toy, right? The new
freshman quarterback Tommy Carr, who of

0: course, is the grandson of the legendary Michigan coach and Lloyd Carr, and he looked great, right? So everybody loves him. And there was that steak versus hot dogs reward system where the winning team got steaks and the losing team got hot dogs. Well, apparently that motivated Tommy Carr there, because they made pretty clear after the actual spring game itself. It's like, we know Underwood's the starter. No one's denying that. There's no question about it. There's not a competition. But there's something that I keep coming back to when Whittingham talked about Underwood, said that he progressed significantly through spring. Now, some things that you may not necessarily notice, but his footwork, his pocket presence, he's improved in just about every area, but there's still a lot of work to do. Yeah, there's still a lot of work to do. He's a second-year player, and that's truth from his own head coach. Now, the big story in the spring was freshman running back Savion Hyder. Sounds like he's got power, sounds like he's got footwork, and he's got a lot of speed as well. Every single report out of Ann Arbor referenced him as a possible breakout candidate. You also hear a lot about the presence that Salisi Moa made to the wide receiver room. It sounds like the defense has a bit of an identity coming out of spring. But the ceiling in 2026 for Michigan will be determined almost entirely by one thing, and that's Bryce Underwood, right? Because right now, he's learning a new offense. This is his second college season. If he could develop into an elite Big Ten quarterback, then Michigan has every opportunity to not just compete in the league, but compete for the college football playoff as well. Michigan's one of the most fascinating programs in the conference this year, not because they're the best, but because the range of outcomes is pretty significant. If Underwood can figure it out and the Whittingham culture kind of lands immediately, is a college football playoff lock. But if Underwood continues with some inconsistencies and maybe the offense isn't as good as we hope they're going to be, well, man, this could be a team that has some ups and downs. Now, I'm not quite ready to put Michigan into my preseason top five until I see Underwood put together a full game. But I'm absolutely bullish on this Michigan team. Like I said, though, almost entirely due to the progress I anticipate from their starting quarterback. Moving on to the Penn State Nittany Lions. Now, a lot's changed for Penn State from last year to this year. Last year, they were top one, maybe two team in the country in the preseason. Now it feels like they're very much flying under the radar. So the big question for Penn State is, did Matt Campbell bring enough Iowa State DNA to Happy Valley to actually change Penn State's ceiling? Or is this potentially going to be a slightly slower build that fans are going to expect results right now? Because let's kind of put the roster movement in perspective. Matt Campbell takes the job, and in taking the job, he decides to bring, I don't know, 25 of his Iowa State players within the Happy Valley. You bring your quarterback, you bring a couple wide receivers, you bring your running back, and there's a lot of familiarity between Matt Campbell and these players. That's not abstract. I mean, that we know that, right? So this is kind of some of a functional team building advantage that very few new head coaches in the country have. Because we know Rocco Beck, for example, he spent most of the spring recovering from being a little bit beat up last year. But he said that the current Penn State roster was kind of brought together in a way that the previous one was not, is that all the guys are aligned and that all the goals and expectations are clearly laid out. And if you're not on the same page with your teammates, it's going to be really hard to win the big games that we haven't seen Penn State win in quite some time. And it sounds like, too, this team appears to be very much player led, and that maybe last year that wasn't really the case. And who knows? We'll see. But that's clearly a bit of an assessment of what the James Franklin era became at the end of his tenure. But if you listen to Matt Campbell himself, he's talking about third string quarterbacks and backup quarterbacks that burst through and guys that are getting first and second team reps. I mean, he's citing a Division III transfer from Christopher Newport and Connor Berry as one of the guys that have one of the best springs, which is pretty impressive. That's a feel good story, right? But the depth chart kind of all over the place. There are some questions there.
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1: I'm Christine Lisi on ESPN. A crucial Game 5 from Detroit of the second-round NBA playoff series with the Cavaliers and Pistons knotted up at 2 games apiece. Cleveland leading at Detroit 14-13 in the first quarter. Knicks optimistic forward OG Anunoby will return from a hamstring strain for Game 1 of the East Finals against Cleveland or Detroit. New York has shown a lot this postseason, says Inside the NBA analyst Charles Barkley.
2: Whoever they play next round is going to be like a really tough series. But they're playing fantastic. Big Cat is playing great. Brunson is doing what Brunson does. They got to get OG healthy. But the Knicks, other than OKC, they've been the most impressive team in the playoffs so far.
1: Stanley Cup playoffs, second round, game number 5. Wild facing a must-win on the road, leading the Avalanche 1-0 in the first on a goal by Marcus Johansson 34 seconds into the game. Baseball, Yankees lefty Max Fried pulled from today's start in the 7-0 loss at Baltimore after just 3 innings due to soreness in his pitching elbow. He'll be examined tomorrow and undergo imaging. Rookie Parker Messick, another strong outing. He struck out 7 over 6 and 2/3. Guardians beat the Angels 4-2 to cap off the 3-game sweep. Rockies with a 4-run top of the 5th. They are up 4-3 on the Pirates in the bottom of the 5th from Pittsburgh. Nationals and Reds tied at 6 in the bottom of the 5th inning. Sadon Rafaela, go-ahead 2-run blast. That has put the Red Sox up 3-1 on the Phillies. Top of the 7th inning. Rays, Blue Jays, no score, bottom 6. Tigers still leading the Mets 2-1 in the 4th inning. Riley Green with a 2-run single.
3: It's Evan Cohen coming up Thursday. We'll react to a huge Game 5 in the Eastern Conference. 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

0: they got to be mentally and physically ready to make sure that they're in a really good spot, because the schedule, I actually think their schedule is for the most part gettable relative to what we've seen in the past from Penn State. They avoid Indiana, Ohio State, and Oregon. So they do get SC, they do get Michigan, they do get Washington. But to think about what the floor now is with Penn State, I don't know where the ceiling is just yet, but I do know where the floor is. I think this is a team that has legitimate dark horse potential. Legitimate. Look at their schedule. To think they can get to 9 or 10 is not outside of the realm of possibility, because the culture has been reset in real time. And the talent's going to be good. It's going to be solid. Now, can it extend beyond what we've seen in the past? Perhaps. But the schedule is favorable. And if Rocco Becht, who's one of the most experienced quarterbacks in the entire country, the guy's won 26 games, that experience is worth something. Now, the one question that I can't quite get out of my head is that there were a bunch of guys that were out for spring practice. So how much do they actually know about the team right now? I think Campbell has kind of admitted that. He said, look, we still are kind of putting this thing together. We're still kind of trying to figure out who we are. So it's really the next 14, 15, 16 weeks that will be critical. The summer months for this group to continue to elevate, continue to get healthy, continue to create continuity. And then when they kick things off in September, that's when we're going to find out, because this is simultaneously very exciting and a little bit to be like, all right, let's be careful here. Let's not get out over our skis. But the opportunity is there for Penn State if they can go out there and take some of those games that they haven't quite gotten with the consistency the last few years. Moving out west, it's the USC Trojans. And the big question for them is a pretty simple one, by the way. Can Gary Patterson turn USC into a program that can win super physical games? Or is this still going to be a high-powered offense that's kind of waiting for that defense to maybe take the next step? Because we've seen like Lincoln Riley at SC now for 5 years, right? The offenses have been terrific. And the defenses have, at various points, been at best average, right? If you look last year, they get to 9 wins, they lose in the bowl game, and they decide to overhaul the defensive staff, partly because of departures. But the headliner is that Gary Patterson, a Hall of Fame defensive coordinator and former head coach at TCU, a man that built one of the most fundamentally sound defensive programs in college football history, he's now taken over on that side of the ball. And he's 66 years old. He's not here to just watch film and live in a support role. I mean, he told the media this spring exactly what he's bringing to SC. He's going to bring that defense, that 4-2-5 base defense identity with multiple calls on every play, one for the front, one for the back end, that creates a level of schematic complexity that maybe they haven't quite had at SC the last couple of years. Because we know on offense they're going to be in good shape. I love quarterback Jaden Mayava. He's a proven starter. I think he's got a chance to take a huge step this year. The offensive line has a decent amount of experience. There's been some talent infusion on the defense as well. You got some high-ceiling freshman additions. You get some guys that joined via the transfer portal as well. And the reports out of Heritage Hall have been consistently really positive about the direction of Gary Patterson's unit. And Riley said all of it publicly. And here's the thing. Riley has been saying that USC's defense is improved every spring for the last 5 years. Well, I do think they've grown on that side of the ball. They have. They've gotten better on defense. From where they were when things started to where they're at now, the defense has improved. But it has not improved enough to make them a legitimate contender, not just competing for a playoff spot, but competing in the Big Ten and potentially competing for a national championship. But Gary Patterson's pedigree is real. If you look at his success at TCU, the guy won 181 games. He had 5 defenses that were ranked in the top 5 in his tenure as the head coach at TCU. He's a College Football Hall of Famer. So you can't really punch back against his bona fides. But he's been out of head coaching since he left TCU in 2021. And the USC defensive roster is still trying to get to a point which they have the depth. They do look like they have the talent in some places, but do they have the consistency and they have the depth? Like, my take is I really believe that Patterson is the guy. He's the guy that's going to make a difference. This is the most I've believed in a hire on the defensive side since Lincoln Riley took over. Gary Patterson has absolutely nothing to prove. He's got absolutely nothing to lose. He's already in the Hall of Fame. He's just got a genuine passion for building a defense. And if Patterson can get USC to, I don't know, above average in the Big Ten in points allowed, because they have historically over the last few years, you know, they haven't been great. They've taken strides, but if they can get to the top five in the Big Ten in points allowed, then they're going to have enough offensive firepower to win 10 games and make a legitimate college football playoff run. If the defense is still really inconsistent, then it's going to be really challenging for them to reach their ceiling, because this is year five. Now is the time for that championship window that Riley has talked about all offseason. Now is the time for them to take that collective step. I really believe they can if they can take those strides on the defensive side. Moving on to the Nebraska Cornhuskers. The question for Nebraska: can Anthony Calandria translate the production he had in the Mountain West into becoming a legitimate Big Ten starting quarterback? And is Matt Rhule, are they finally about to build something very real in Lincoln, Nebraska? This is year four, right? The first 3 years, 500 record. And at some point, the building, and they've been building now, it's going to take on some serious results. Now, the quarterback situation, I think they've had some good moments, but collectively, over the course of his entire tenure, it's been fine. Well, Dylan Raiola, now he's starting over. He's going to go to Oregon. Emma Johnson's heading to the NFL. And into this vacuum steps Anthony Calandria, who is a transfer from UNLV, was the Mountain West Offensive Player of the Year last year, had over 4,100 all-purpose yards and 33 touchdowns. If you look over the course of his career, the guy scored 61 total touchdowns in his career. The guy can play. He's got nearly 8,700 career all-purpose yards. So at the spring game, in front of a decent amount of fans, it's very obvious that Calandria is the guy. There hasn't been a formal announcement, but based on the playing time and the rep distribution, like, we know who's going to be the guy. We know he's got mobility. We know he's got athleticism. Those are the things that kind of made him special at UNLV and at Virginia the year before. He clearly has a connection with a few of the receivers as well. You're also hearing some buzz about Jamal Rhule, the running back who's a freshman, that, man, he might have a chance to really break out as a young player. So the honest concern about Calandria is not really about his talent. The concern is the massive jump in defensive talent that he's going to face week in and week out. Against the Mountain West, yeah, good teams in the Mountain West for sure. He had 23 touchdowns. He had 9 picks. But even in his time at Virginia, there were some really high highs and there were a couple low lows as well. But what's going to happen when you face off against Indiana and Iowa and Illinois or an Ohio State? That's the test, right? Calandria, he's talked about running some tempo, the same tempo that he thrived on at Virginia and UNLV. Dana Holgerson's going to put him in a position to be successful. And if they can commit to it, then I think this offense could be very difficult to play against in a week's worth of practice leading up to the game against the Cornhuskers. Look, my take, I think this is an 8-win team this year. I know that feels like a bit of a hot take, but I, however, think this is a very reasonable projection based on the upside that you might have at quarterback, a pretty favorable stretch within the schedule, and 4 years now building up to this point where the depth chart is where it needs to be. Because if Calandria can be healthy for 12 games, the offensive line improves, those are both very real questions at this point, then Nebraska will be comfortably in a bowl game with some possible upside room to spare. So there's a lot of progress. And it's been slow at times. It's been a bit of a grind at times. But it's been hard-earned progress, but progress nonetheless. So cautiously optimistic about Nebraska this year, but almost all pending their quarterback playing to the level I think he's capable of playing at. We'll go next. We're going to pair two teams together here. We're going to do Michigan State and Northwestern all together. You'll understand why, because it's a bit of a soap opera. It's kind of fun. We will start with Michigan State. Did Pat Fitzgerald just walk into the best possible situation, or is rebuilding Michigan State from scratch harder than it looks from the outside? And then the companion question, can Chip Kelly and Aiden Chiles make Northwestern competitive enough to actually maybe throw a couple wrenches in the Big Ten race? Now, we're combining these two because they're a little bit inseparable right now. Because if you look at Pat Fitzgerald, he was fired by Northwestern back in 2023 after a hazing scandal. He's been since vindicated. He's been 2 years out of coaching. He decides to come back. He's going to be the head coach of Michigan State. Well, Aiden Chiles was Michigan State starting quarterback the last couple of years under Jonathan Smith. Smith gets fired. Chiles transfers to Northwestern. And now Chip Kelly, who's a legendary offensive mind who helped build Oregon into what they became 10, 12, 15, 20 years ago. He's now the offensive coordinator for Northwestern. So when Northwestern visits Michigan State in 2026, Fitzgerald will face his former program, and the former quarterback at Michigan State will be under center for the opponent. Chip Kelly, who's Oregon Ducks, once dismantled everything that all these other guys in offense and defense have seen. I mean, this is like college football writes a story. Nobody could have scripted this. So let's talk a little football here.
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0: So let's talk a little football here. So let's start with Michigan State. Fitzgerald this spring, there's only three starters, right? A ton of new additions via the transfer portal. They bring in their quarterback, Alessio Milojevic, who I'm pretty intrigued by. He's the projected starter, and he's a player who showed some promise at times in the final few games of the 2025 season. So the infrastructure rebuild along both lines of scrimmage is underway, which is always going to be Pat Fitzgerald's starting point, but that's going to take a little time. So Fitzgerald's always kind of been the type of program builder where it might take 3 or 4 years, and he is kind of starting from scratch. Meanwhile, on the other side, Northwestern, Aiden Chiles, over the course of 20 starts at Michigan State, threw for over 3,800 yards. Now he's entering into a new energy, fresh start, playing for a head coach, David Braun, and Chip Kelly calling the plays as his offensive coordinator. And we know under Kelly's offense, which historically has done a great job of creating some mismatches with some tempo, with some option concepts, the way they run the football is really impressive as well. We know Chiles has a real chance to kind of have a bit of a breakout season that never really fully materialized in his time at Michigan State. And the Northwestern spring game showed the offense running these comp sets for the first time, and Chiles kind of operating as the unquestioned QB number one. Now, my take, I think Northwestern's got a chance to be a lot better this year. Now, I know that sounds wild, but Aiden Chiles, Chip Kelly, a schedule does not require you to go beat Ohio State or Indiana. I mean, that's kind of the formula. Michigan State might take a little longer than one might expect. I think Pat Fitzgerald knows that. I think the program knows it. And the only people who don't know it right now are those that expect Pat Fitzgerald to walk right in, wave the magic wand, and then all of a sudden a very familiar name's there, so they're going to start winning. I think it's going to take a little longer for Michigan State, but I am cautiously optimistic long-term that Pat Fitzgerald will get that program going yet again. Let's go through some of the rest of the conference now. Let's go to the Washington Huskies. Damon Williams kind of spent the offseason, kind of a dramatic offseason, was going to leave, and then he came back, new NIL contracts. So Jed Fish is now entering into year number three. And Williams, who's thrown for over 3,000 yards last year, but didn't play great against Michigan. You know, there's some things, there's some question here. So there was maybe a little NIL drama. That did it have any effect on the chemistry or the trust the team kind of needs to beat the elite teams in the conference? Because Williams has the talent. We know that. And spring practice reports say that everything is looking really good for him. And we know that Fish and him, they can repair that relationship. I believe that. But I think right now, when I look at Washington, the arrow is pointing up. But at the same time, it's going to require their quarterback playing at a remarkably high level. We'll go next to the Iowa Hawkeyes. Mark Gronowski's gone. You now have a quarterback competition featuring Jeremy Helklinski, who might be the guy. We'll see. He's kind of the projected guy as of this point. He's thrown exactly two passes last year. We know the defense is going to be elite. It's always elite because Phil Parker is still calling the plays. But the Hawkeyes quarterback situation is one of the more concerning quarterback situations in the conference. Now, they utilized Gronowski, and I thought Gronowski got a lot better as the season went along last year. Then they won nine games last year, so a pretty dang good year. But I don't know right now about where Iowa is, because this could be a team that's in the playoff mix, but they could also be a team that is disappointing offensively yet again. However, we all know that Iowa's going to win games with their defense. We'll go next to the Maryland Terrapins. Look, Malik Washington is back. Yeah, new offensive coordinator in there in Clint Trickett. Every game that Maryland plays this year is going to be a bit of a track meet. The defense continues to be the issue, specifically maybe being real sound against the run, but you do have a quarterback that could become a legitimate star. So if the defense can just hold up a little bit, Maryland could be a sneaky good team this year, especially if the offense can grow behind an improving starting quarterback. The Minnesota Golden Gophers, you get a couple pieces back that are really good. You get Darius Taylor is a great example. So this year's ceiling, probably at 8 wins, because P.J. Fleck has them bowl eligible virtually every year. Maybe an outside shot at potentially getting a 9. The big question, maybe getting that receiver room to develop. But I think you got some really underrated pieces there offensively within their weaponry that this team could be quietly one of the more improved teams in the conference this upcoming season. Moving to the next tier with Wisconsin, Illinois, Rutgers, UCLA, Purdue, a bunch of teams right now. Look, a lot of things about this tier right now. And by the way, I know Illinois has had a great year. I know I'm hopeful that Wisconsin could take a step forward this year. Some of these teams, they could exceed their projections. Some of them will continue to live in the cellar in the Big Ten. But it's really hard for me at this point to see any of the aforementioned teams winning the Big Ten here in 2026. So it's not me. It's just math. There's too many unknowns right now surrounding some of those programs to think they could take a legitimate step and be a contender here in 2026. Let's now get into a couple hot takes, all right? Hot take number one, Indiana's back in the Big Ten title game in 2026. I know what you're thinking. You're going to sit there and say, of course you say that. Everyone says that. No, here's specifically why. If you look at their schedule, they avoid Oregon, they avoid Penn State. Ohio State comes to them on October 17th. That's a rematch of the Big Ten championship game from a year ago. They'll play it at home. And if you look at Kurt Cignetti, I mean, he's never lost a game to a team that he should beat. And right now, he's beaten Ohio State in the past. Now, I think if you look at Josh Hoover, he's going to have a healthy offensive line. You look at the defense with Bryant Haynes and the group that did such a great job last year. The schedule's relatively manageable. The home field advantage for their biggest game is very real. And the system that Cignetti has built, they're not going to just fall apart because Mendoza and two receivers and two running backs left. They're going to be back in the Big Ten championship game. So it's not recency bias. I'm looking more at it like it's a program and not just one specific player. Hot take number two, Oregon's going to be playing in the national championship game next year. Let's just throw it out there. I really look at the talent. I just think it's too good. I look at Dante Moore returning, arguably the single most impactful player decision of this past off season, a guy that could have very easily been a top five pick in the NFL draft. Decides to come back and chase a championship, playing with a different level of motivation. Man, the defensive line, that's probably the biggest key. That group is arguably the best in the country. I'm a believer in Drew Merringer. I'm a believer in Chris Hampton. I think they're going to find their new coordinator roles and fill them perfectly. And I think Dan Lanning, he knows what he's doing. I mean, he has the infrastructure to support them. So I think they will be playing for a national championship this year. Hot take number three, I still think Bryce Underwood is maybe a year away from reaching his ceiling. I think the transition into a new offense, I'm not sure at this point I would have him on a preseason all Big Ten team. It's not a shot. It's just a realistic projection of what happens when you ask a sophomore to master a brand new offense under a new head coach on one of the biggest stages in America. Like, we all know he has the talent to be a guy that excels at the top of the sport. But this is a new system, and it's going to probably take a lot more than 2,400 yards and 15 touchdowns to have a real breakout all Big Ten type of season. And the Big Ten, a lot of really capable quarterbacks. And a guy that was really inconsistent last year, it's going to be hard for him to get over some of the other guys that he's going to be measured against, like Moore, like Sayan, and like some of the other guys that have played a little bit longer and have played a little bit more consistently. I hope I'm wrong, but we'll see. Really, really hoping for Bryce Underwood to take a huge step. Hot take number four, I think if you look at Anthony Calandria, I think he's a guy that could very well finish in the top three, top five in the Big Ten Offensive Player of the Year voting. Now, this is an aggressive take. Jumping from the Mountain West to the Big Ten, that's a real jump. But here's what I know about Anthony Calandria. He's been at Virginia. He's been at UNLV. He's now at Nebraska. And this is a slightly different offense. Dana Holgorsen runs a tempo system that really could unlock the skill set that Calandria brings. Now, if Nebraska wants to run some of that tempo and the offensive line's better than it was a year ago, which both appear to be where they're kind of heading, then Calandria could finish the season with one of the most talked about quarterbacks in the entire conference. Maybe not the best, but I could see him being a top three, top five player in the league if all things go according to plan. Then hot take number five, one of the most entertaining games in the Big Ten in 2026 is Northwestern at Michigan State. Fitzgerald against his old school, Childs against his old team, Chip Kelly's offense against Pat Fitzgerald's defense. You got some drama, you got some football, and I've seen a lot of college football, but there's a narrative weight here that's going to make this game must watch, even though I don't think either team is going to be in the mix to potentially win the Big Ten. It's just going to be a fascinating game with a million different storylines surrounding it. So circle that one. That's one that we will all be looking forward to this fall. All right, it's time to land the plane. Indiana, they're going to be back in the Big Ten title game. Ohio State, they got to get aggressive offensively. They have too much firepower not to be an aggressive group offensively. We know Oregon's loaded. We know they have some new coordinators. I know Michigan is hoping for Underwood to make that sophomore leap. That'll do it for us here. We always encourage you to go and subscribe to the podcast, if you could, wherever you get your podcast.
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0: I'm Christine Lisi on ESPN. Second round of the NBA playoffs, game number 5. Pistons at home leading the Cavaliers 47-34 in the second quarter. Kate Cunningham's got 16 points. That series is tied at 2, with the home team winning every game so far. Knicks forward OG Anunoby returned to practice today. New York feeling pretty good about its chances of having him on the floor for the East Finals opener versus either Detroit or Cleveland. Not a great start at home for the Avalanche in the potential clincher, game 5 of their second round Stanley Cup playoff series. Minnesota's gotten 2 goals from Nick Foligno, 1 from Marcus Johansson, leads Colorado 3-0 first intermission. Baseball, Yankees lefty Max Fried pulled from today's 7-0 loss to the Orioles after 3 innings due to elbow soreness. He'll be examined and undergo imaging tomorrow. ESPN MLB analyst Tim Kirkjian.
1: He is a crucial part of this rotation, and if he's out for any extensive period, that's going to be a major loss. However, the Yankees this year have had the best starting pitching in the American League. Cam Schlittler, he might be one of the 5 best pitchers in the game right now. Carlos Rodon is back. Will Warren is vastly underrated.
0: And ace Gerrit Cole is nearing a return from Tommy John surgery. Guardians beat the Angels 4-2. Mike Trout 0-for-4 with 2 strikeouts in that loss. Mike Moniak, 3-run home run, part of a 6-run 5th for the Rockies. They're up 6-4 on the Pirates, top of the 7th. Zaidan Rafael, a go-ahead 2-run shot. Red Sox leading the Phillies 3-1 in the top of the 9th inning. The Rays going for a 17th win in 19 games, up 1-0 on the Blue Jays, bottom 7 in Toronto.
2: Hey, it's Evan Cohen. Coming up Thursday, we'll react to a huge Game 5 in the Eastern Conference. 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

0: This is the Baseball Tonight podcast brought to you by La Quinta by Wyndham. Tonight, La Quinta. Tomorrow, you shine. I'm Buster Olney, working from my hotel room in Kansas City. Sunday night, they had the radio broadcast of the game between the Royals and Tigers. Kenny Ligon is producing, filling in for Taylor Schwenk. And we got a lot to get to today. We are going to be hearing from agent Scott Boras talking about the surgery that was done on Tarik Skubal, a new surgery. Scott Boras will tell you why it could shorten the time frame for Tarik Skubal to come back. We're going to be hearing from Jesse Rogers, Eric Hosmer. They're going to handicap the American League races for you. I also wanted to mention at the top of the show the sad news about Bobby Cox, the longtime manager of the Atlanta Braves, passing on. I've got thoughts about him at the end of the show. I know Scott also knew Bobby well. All right, let's get to it. Scott Boras is an agent to many players, and among those is Tarik Skubal, the two-time Cy Young Award winner. Scott, how you doing?
1: Doing great, Buster. You?
0: Doing well. So obviously the big news in baseball in the last week when we heard about Tarik having those loose bodies in his elbow, he needs surgery. Not only is he important for the Detroit Tigers, but he's eligible for free agency in the fall potentially. And everyone's wondering how, this might impact that. What can you tell us about the surgery that he went through?
1: Well, when we knew that that Tarik was having an issue with this, it's kind of a lima bean sized particle that was nowhere near a ligament or anything. It was just really in the back of his elbow, but it was causing a bit of an impingement at times because it was moving around. And after Dr. Eletrage got the MRI, he told me, I have a new procedure that I think is something that we can discuss that will really, really limit the time that Tarik would be off versus a normal arthroscope. And Tarik and Jess came out and we had a meeting, and Dr. Eletrage described essentially that there's new technology where a needle-sized device he can manipulate it where it doesn't in any way. He can put the scope in, and it has a camera on the end of it that gives him a 120-degree look at everything, where he can be precise about where the bone chip was, and he could do this in a way that would not interrupt the tissue as a normal arthroscope would. And so immediately this is the first time we named it the Skubal scope, and he essentially went in and was able to see the particle, extract it. And in effect, the consequence was that it was almost like Tarik had an injection because the needle's so small. And so it allowed for him almost to immediately return to a buildup for his, performance, and will allow him, we will see, we'll still have to go through the process, but it'll allow him to return to pitch in a time frame that is certainly well less than half, and maybe we'll define how he's feeling as we go forward. So it's quite an advance because we're going to be able to use this process to determine shoulders, elbows, where the doctors can see precisely what the state of a tendon or a ligament or the rotator cuff is without in any way causing a dramatic invasion of the shoulder or elbow.
0: Yeah, and with surgeries like this, as you know better than I do, because you've had clients who go through with a loose body surgery, typically when you hear that, you're like, okay, that's probably 3 months. Because not only do you have to have the surgery, and as you said, a more invasive procedure, but you also essentially have to go through a full rebuild, because you're shut down for a period of time, and it's almost like they're starting spring training again. And so what you're describing is, because it's not invasive, it's going to dramatically shorten that time, correct?
1: we really feel, and again, we're you know, this will determine in time. We really feel that the buildup will be really, he will not lose the buildup that he had, you know, prior to the surgery, and he'll be able to return to performance at just a much, much earlier stage. And I think we're about a week out. He is certainly, Tarek is going to have to go through this process, but we know from the mere fact that the normal tissue invasion and bleeding and swelling that goes with a customary arthroscope is not there. This is really almost like receiving a shot. And time will tell, but we think that's going to be a much shorter period.
0: What did you hear from Tarek after surgery in terms of how he was feeling?
1: The result of it was something very, you know, he had gone through Tommy John surgery early in his career and those kinds of things. And obviously it was much akin to the fact that he's going to be able to start working out here near immediately.
0: So, Tarek has to go through the rehab process, and you never know, and you don't take anything for granted as you're going through that. We in the media were speculating the end of July. So you're suggesting that it's possible if he checks all those boxes that it could be much sooner than that.
1: Absolutely. We just don't have any of the normal processes of swelling, the tissue bleeding, the invasive element of a scope. It's more akin to almost, you know, when players get cortisone shots or things along that line, that it's essentially a very small gauge needle with a scope on the end of it. And that allows the physician to be precise in his surgical treatment of the patient. But the key thing is that it allows for much more immediate begin to rehab and then to build up to pitch.
0: So it would be interesting, because if a doctor came to me and said, look, I have this new procedure, that would make me a little bit nervous. How did Tarek feel about that? Taking a different path than what we've seen a lot of pitchers take.
1: Well, in decision making, you know, we had the scuba scope there, if you will. It's a very small needle, and it really is akin to something where the thing is, the, you know, Dr. Eletrov described, I can avoid tendons. I can place this needle precisely. And the key thing was he was able to see so much more than what a scope could provide with the technology of this, so that it allowed him a much better vision for the procedure itself. So it's really a tremendous medical advance, and one of the reasons that, you know, we decided to move forward with this, because the fact that, you know, Dr. Eletrov advised us of this new technology.
0: So tell me how you're feeling about this decision, you know, with everything looming at the end of the year for Tarek, given the fact that he's going to be one of the most sought after free agent pitchers we've seen.
1: Well, I think, you know, the bone chip has nothing to do with his anatomy of his ligament or anything like that. He was still throwing 98 miles an hour. He would just have to move the chip around so that it would allow him the freedom to normally pitch. And so by removing it in a non-invasive process, obviously now going to return to his normal performance levels without, any encumbrance whatsoever.
0: All right, before you go, I want to ask you about Bobby Cox. The longtime Braves manager passed away over the weekend. I know you knew him and had high regard for him. What do you remember about Bob?
1: Well, I knew Bobby in three roles, which makes him so unique. I knew him as a general manager, and I knew him as a scouting and development guy, because he is the one that signed Steve Avery, and we worked on that. I watched him develop players like Jeff Brouser, who I represented, Andrew Jones, and Bobby Cox was principally responsible for the acquisition of Greg Maddux. Because I remember that there had been, well, we have a rotation. That's kind of what what was being, I was being told, and I went to Bobby at the winter meetings and I said, Bobby, you have a chance to get Greg Maddux because he wants to stay in the National League. And they had, the Yankees were highly after him, and he goes, Maddux wants to come here? And he said, yes. And he goes, and I go, you should talk to Tom Grieve, because I think they had, I think it was Charlie Liebrandt, but they had a left-hander that could move to Texas. And he got that done in about a day. And because he didn't want Greg to go to the Yankees, and he knew what it would mean to have Maddux on that staff. And then at the major league level, as a manager, he just had a, I think people remember him for as gruff as he was with the umpires and as supportive, but with players, he was a psychological magician. And I have never met a baseball person that covered the trilogy of development, scouting, and executive skills, and also was a manager that could deal with players like that. I think he's one of the most talented men in our game, no question.
0: All right, Scott, thanks for doing this. I greatly appreciate it.
1: All right, Buster, pleasure.
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0: Jesse Rogers covers baseball for ESPN. Jesse, how you doing?
1: Good to be with you, Buster, as always.
0: Good, thank you for joining us today. We definitely want to dive into the Chicago Cubs, who already have had two win streaks of at least 10 games.
2: Yeah.
0: And we're not even in the middle of May yet. Impressive. I did a segment on SportsCenter on them on Sunday morning, and I just talked about how

0: Crosby looks great. Nico at second. And like I said, PCA in center. That's the backbone. That was expected, Buster. What's been the surprise is how deep this offense has been. I thought it would be good. I didn't think it'd be this good, where they're being able to overcome some pitching injuries because they keep getting to 5, 6, 7 runs or more a game. And it's really been fun to watch Craig Counsell work the bench, getting platoon matchups, favorable ones in his just basically on a nightly basis, Buster. I mean, he'll pinch hit in the fifth inning. That's old school National League kind of stuff. He's got great bench players, and Michael Conforto might be the biggest surprise of them all. Kind of, you know, the Dodgers, you know, him didn't work out very well, had a bad year, came in as the like sixth outfielder, and now he's getting starts and performing well even when he's coming off the bench. So it's a deeper offense than anyone could have imagined. And then, like you said, the backbone is their defense.
1: So I want to follow up on a couple things there. One, so what Craig is basically saying is that Pete has taken control in center field when he's, because I've heard Craig, I mean, we've been in a meeting with him before a game we had last year, and he said, look, I think that Pete has the highest impact of any defender in baseball, that he's the best guy. And so if you have someone like that, it's like having someone who's a great shooter in the NBA. You want them to take the ball, right? And yeah. And that's what I'm hearing from you, that Pete is, with some experience now, some service time in the big leagues, and let's face it, with that contract, he's taking control.
0: Yeah, his first step is just amazing, Buster. In, out, left, right, he just makes what should be a hard play a lot easier. And I think he has taken control. Look, you got to defer to Dansby Swanson for a while until you establish yourself, right? Dansby's so good. Same with Nico Hoerner, and they finally found their rhythm. And let me just go back to that big picture with the Cubs. They're in their sweet spot, and that includes Craig Counsell as well. And I don't just mean in-game. I just mean the vibe, right? His first year, he looked uncomfortable. He would probably admit that he was a little uncomfortable. He still had that Brewer DNA going on, didn't know anyone in the organization. They take that step last year. This year, veteran team, you add Bregman. This thing, they're in the sweet spot right now, and that's why I think you see 2 10-game winning streaks. It just feels like everything is moving in the right direction, fundamentally as sound as ever. I've told this story on the air before, that in spring training this year, I saw him bark like I've never seen him before about base running mistakes. He didn't do that 2 years ago. He wasn't that comfortable to do that with his team. This year he was. There's a great base running team. And to me, that's the sign of a well-coached team. It's on the bases. I see so many base running mistakes. It boggles my mind. Good teams, bad teams. The ones that run the bases well usually end up being well in a lot of different areas of the game, and that includes the Cubs. So defensively, base running, they're really in their sweet spot right now.
1: So we're far enough along into the season where we now have had managers fired, and we've had a significant trade, Patrick Bailey, over the weekend going to the Cleveland Guardians. And so it's not too early to start to speculate. And if you look at the Cubs, their need is clear. They need help with that pitching rotation. In the back of my mind, I've got two names. Freddie Peralta, New York Mets. He's a free agent in the fall. The Mets obviously are off to a terrible start. If they're, you know, playing in the National League, it's a huge mountain for them to climb because the league is so competitive. Mm-hmm. And of course, it's Sandy Alcantara, who everyone has wondered about. You know, at some point, you know, will Miami move him? Tell me some of the names you're collecting on your list, your mental list about who the Cubs might go after at the deadline.
0: Yeah, I mean Robbie Ray out in San Francisco, that's a good name as well, expiring contract there. Peralta and Counsell obviously go way back. I do wonder if the Cubs would have to pay a tax. Now, look, David Stearns has to do what, you know, the right thing for his team, but he's going to get a lot of offers. And for him to burn the Milwaukee Brewers by trading Peralta to the Cubs, I think the Cubs have to pay a price. I do. I think that it'll be a premium. Not to say that Stearns isn't going to take the best offer if that's what it is from the Cubs, but there's going to be a lot of people calling him. They're not going to do it until really late in the process. Don't forget, Buster, though, there's more than one way to get this thing done. Starting pitching prices can be pretty high, except for the spot expiring contracts. You can do it in the bullpen as well. I don't think they're locked down in the bullpen at all. They have bullpen injuries, even healthy. It's Phil Maton. He's fine. It's guys like that, you know, Hobie Milner, fine. But you want lockdown eighth and lockdown ninth. They have Daniel Palencia, who took his game to another level in the WBC.

0: But I'm not guaranteed. I'm not sure they're guaranteed of anything in the bullpen. So you can shorten the game. Remember, if your starters aren't going deep in the playoffs, you can do it with a great bullpen. So I think they're going to work dual paths here. And really, a healthy starting pitcher would be great, you know, meaning it doesn't have to be a number one. It's hard to get number ones. But this is the one year where I do think they would do a rental. There's no room in the infield. If you have an infield prospect on the Cubs, you trade them. They're all locked up. Dansby's locked up. Bregman, Horner, Michael Bush under team control. So you could trade from your prospect base there. So starter or reliever, I think, would be absolutely on Jed's wish list.
1: Yeah, the Cubs right now on a 109 win pace. The next time we'll talk, we'll start to focus in a little bit on the relief market, because I still think that's early. I mean, with the volatility of relievers, you just don't, and everyone's bullpen's a mess right now, it feels like, unless you're the San Diego Padres. So that'll sort itself out. I think the American League is the land of opportunity. You know, we can spin it one way. We can say, man, the Tigers are disappointing so far. Red Sox are disappointing. Orioles, the Seattle Mariners, Kansas City Royals. But because only four teams going into play on Sunday have a record over 500, I mean, there's plenty of time to sort things out. So I'm going to ask you, in order of teams most in trouble, how would you rank these teams? And I'm going to go in alphabetical order, okay? The Baltimore Orioles, the Boston Red Sox, Kansas City Royals, Detroit Tigers, Seattle Mariners, and Toronto Blue Jays. From the team that's in the least amount of trouble to the most amount of trouble, how would you rank them?
0: I'll start with least to build the drama. I think the least in trouble, the Seattle Mariners. They're in the right division. There's no meaning. It's not the best division these days. There's no reason why they can't put it together and go on a run because of the division they're in. Cal Raleigh's done nothing. You assume he's going to do more. They haven't pitched to their peak. They haven't hit to their peak, and they're still in second place and can go on a run at any time. We know they usually play great at home. I think I'm least worried about the Mariners.
1: Agreed.
0: Next up, I actually would not have said this a couple weeks ago, but again, in the right division, I'm going to say the Kansas City Royals. They've kind of found their footing, and now I think they can be players in that division now that Detroit's kind of opened things up for everybody. So I'm going to say KC, again, because of the division, that helps, is my team's second least worried team. I would probably put Toronto next. They're starting to put things together themselves. Dylan Cease has looked good late. I mean, since they got him, really. Okamoto's hitting. Like, there's a run in Toronto that will get them at least into second place, in my opinion. I do think the Rays are playing a little bit better than they're going to in the long run. Tampa Bay is a great organization. I just don't think they're 15 games over 500 kind of team. I think Toronto will pass Tampa Bay. That's my opinion. I could be wrong. So I would put them next. Then I would put Boston. I think I said this before. I wanted to see what Chad Tracy would do with this team. I do think there's something there. Just give it a little bit more time. They're not going to overtake, the Yankees and maybe even not in the Rays. But I would give Boston at least a chance. I like what Chad Tracy's doing. Maybe you're surprised by this. My number two team, Detroit. I just think things have gone off the rails with the Skubal injury, Valdez blowing up, getting injured, getting suspended, the other injuries to the pitching staff. They're terrible on the road. AJ Hinch is a solidifying factor there. I just feel like it's gone off the rails and it will continue to.
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0: Hey, it's Evan Cohen. 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
1: I'm Christine Lisi. The NBA Spotlight tonight's on Detroit and a critical game five for the Cavaliers and Pistons, all knotted up at two games apiece. Kate Cunningham's got 20 points. Detroit leading Cleveland 60-52 at the half. The Cavs' James Harden's got 13 points and three turnovers. Second round of the Stanley Cup playoffs, it is a must-win for the Wild on the road in game five. Minnesota, thanks to two goals from Nick Foligno and one from Marcus Johansson, leading Colorado 3-0 in the second period. Baseball, Yankees lefty Max Fried, shaky for a second straight outing, pulled from today's 7-0 loss in Baltimore after three innings due to elbow soreness. Fried is expected to undergo imaging and be examined tomorrow.
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8: I had such high hopes for Detroit this year. So they're my second most worried team. And then I'm going to put the Orioles at the top of the list. I don't know. I don't know what's going on. And, you know, is at the end of this year, we might look back and say, oh, these young managers in Baltimore and San Francisco, these outside the box ideas, maybe they weren't so great. I don't know. I'm not blaming the manager in Baltimore because it definitely feels like a front office thing. They just have not had the right mix of veterans and young players. And any step they take forward, they go back. Even though some of the individuals, like some of these guys have returned to form in some ways, Buster, it still hasn't worked. They can't pitch. I think they're 29th in ERA in pitching. I'd be worried most about the Baltimore Orioles.
9: I want to follow up. I just saw the Red Sox the other day. And first off, I love Chad Tracy. Like, I think he's a legitimate big league manager. He's got the presence. He's got the comfort. You can see he's got the connection with the players. He actually reminds me a little bit of Terry Francona in his personality. So, okay. I think that's great. I would say this, like, after being there and you hear stories and it's not, you know, Craig Breslow better than I do. I don't really know him at all. I talked to him a little bit when he was a player. Had one, one interaction with him as a general manager, which I won't detail here, or since he took over the Red Sox. But I got to say, like, if Craig was a friend, I would say to him, man, you got a lead. So, Jesse, the other day, you know, we're on air and we put a request into the Red Sox. Hey, can Craig come on the air, join us for half an inning? And obviously, I mean, that's a big topic is they change managers. He could use that opportunity to, you know, talk about Chad Tracy, humanize himself, talk about what their plan is going forward. And he declined. And, you know, just as he declined when the players met with him that morning after Alex Cora was fired, and you had players, from what I understand, basically wanting to talk about what had happened, and Craig sort of deferring that conversation going forward. And I would say to him, look, this is part of the job. Like, you have to be that front-facing person, especially in situations like this when it hasn't gone well. And I would say if that's not something you necessarily want to do, then go back to being like a pitching guru in the Cubs organization or some other team. And that's okay. But this is part of the job, Jesse, from my perspective. What do you think?
8: Yeah. And what's confusing to me is Theo Epstein was a fan of Breslow, right? I'm sure he had a big say in him coming to Boston. Theo Epstein is part of the Fenway group. Where is the leadership there, including Theo, to be honest. Even if it's Theo getting in Breslow's ear quietly behind the scenes, if he is, he's not giving him very good advice, because I think you're right. I mean, Theo was a great leader. Theo was one of the best leaders I've been around, because he could go to any part of a baseball team and connect.
9: Including the players,
8: which is amazing, right? And Craig Breslow, for a former player, as that many people have said as well, just doesn't seem to have that knack of being able to go to different departments and connect with guys. And so I wonder why that isn't happening, and why he hasn't grown into the job in that way, especially in Boston, for God's sakes, you can't hide. So I think you and I and many people have the same question marks. But if they win, we won't question the style as much. But when you lose, we're going to look under the hood at everything. And that's the case right now with Craig Breslow.
9: Yeah, and I do wonder if it's just a lack of comfort being in front of the camera, right? If it's something where he's trying to figure out how to do that. And I know, I mean, when I first went to ESPN, man, I mean, it was rough, right? Because you're not used to that, being in those situations. And if that's actually what's going on here, then lean into it. Get into it. Do more of it and get more comfortable with it, because it is, it's an important part of the job. Before you go, let's talk for 60 seconds about the Patrick Bailey trade. I loved it for both teams. I understand why the Giants feel like they need more offense in that position. And if you're the Cleveland Guardians, the most important thing year in and year out is fostering great pitching. And by getting Patrick Bailey, they do that.
8: Yeah, it was pretty clear, for whatever reason, Bailey wasn't the guy Buster Posey wanted him to be or was going to be. That's why you see a made trade. Why is there a made trade? Well, they just weren't clicking. And they probably do want more.
9: And the
8: offense.
9: Giants stunk. They're on a 60-win pace.
8: Right.
9: Or 63-win pace. So they're going to change things up.
8: Yeah. Usually, though, a little bit later in the summer. So it was clear that they just wanted to move him out and move on. And catching is so important. You've got to have the continuity and the right person for what, you know. Buster Posey was a former catcher, so he knows what he wants. He knows what he wants, and it wasn't Patrick Bailey for whatever reason. And yes, the Guardians leaning into the fact that he is defense first, Gold Glover, that fits their profile. And who knows? Maybe the Guardians see something offensively they can unlock in him. You just don't know these things. But I get the trade. The timing of the trade is always curious, because it's early May. So you know that there were some things not happening in San Francisco, and they were just like, enough, let's just move on from this and go to our younger catchers. The Guardians have a good catching prospect in the minors, so he'll be teamed with Bailey soon enough, I'm sure. Be interesting to see if you know, the Guardians could take things to even another level on the mound with Patrick Bailey behind the plate.
9: All right, Jesse, thank you so much. It was good talking with you. I appreciate your perspective.
8: Of course. Anytime, Buster. Be well.
9: Eric Hosmer is a world champion, and of course, he is part of Peacock's broadcast that you got to see on Sunday night, Tigers and Royals, and a cast of millions besides you, Hos. How you doing?
0: Doing well, Buster. Excited to just fill in for this Sunday role. Obviously, you were the master of Sunday, so excited to be talking to you as well.
9: Well, it's fun to be in the same city, right? As you're in Kansas City, I'm in Kansas City. You get to see you at the ballpark. You know, it must feel for you like coming home every time you come to Kansas City.
0: Oh man, it certainly does. And I will say, it feels different each time. And I feel like each time I've gotten back here watching this team, this 2026 team, there's a lot of excitement throughout the stands. And last night I was at a game this weekend with the whole series in Detroit. I mean, the crowds are rocking. Bobby Witt Jr., he got around those bases in 14 seconds. And it just seemed like from that point on, the whole entire stadium was just buzzing after that. There's a lot of excitement here in Kansas City, as there should be.
9: Yeah, inside the park home run for Bobby Witt Jr. on Saturday. That was super fun, hitting the ball down the right field line. First, I want to ask you about the news that we just got from Scott Boras, who represents Tarek Skubal, about this new procedure. He called it the Skubal Scope. And Scott Boras is someone who represented you. When I told you that, you laughed and you're like, well, of course he calls it that.
0: Of course he did.
9: Because that's Scott. I mean, you know, if this plays out the way that they're hoping that it does, man, what a difference it would make, for not only for the Detroit Tigers, but for Skubal as a free agent in the fall.
0: Oh man. Yeah. So you're right. There's dad jokes and then there's Scott-isms, right? So the Skubal scope is spot on with that. But I am very, very interested to see how this goes. This could be life changing for our game. Think about all the pitchers that usually would have to go through surgery and go through that process. And we know how the buildup, like you're saying, Buster, the buildup post-surgery and that recovery process, I mean, it takes years and years. And I've always thought with Tommy John, it takes 2 full years of that recovery for the pitcher to be back to his full self. So if Tarek Skubal is able to get this procedure done and able to be, you know, back with the Detroit Tigers this year, I just think of how that can change the game for all pitchers. And last thing for me with this whole situation, if this is a new procedure, I don't know if guys have done this in the big leagues or even at the amateur level, but if this is something new, they must feel really confident about this procedure to try it with Skubal first and foremost, because we all know he's a free agent this offseason. And not only do you need his medicals to look clean, but at the same time, when you're doing a new procedure, I'm sure that's going to bring up a lot of question marks.
9: And you're right in casting it in the bigger picture, because, I mean, you know more than I do, because players, you know, your teammates are going to be honest with you in the way they're not going to be with a dopey reporter. I mean, pitchers deal with this stuff all the time where they have the loose bodies in their elbow and things are moving around. And Scott made reference to the fact that Tarek, you know, he felt like that, oh, you know, I've got this this bone chip and I can just move it around a little bit and then I start to feel better. If you can actually have a surgery and not have to rebuild in the middle of a season, you might see guys go out, you know, for a few weeks and then come back.
0: Yeah. Now, and wow, that'd be incredible, because you're right. A lot of guys, they're going to have to go under the knife. They're going to have to get cut up and they kind of gut it out until you can't anymore. And today's game, it's almost known you're going to have to get Tommy John at some point in time because of the velocity. I don't know if the guys are just stronger, what it is, but it's very rare for a pitcher to go his whole career without getting it. So if this procedure is able to basically forego that whole build-up process, like not build-up, they're obviously going to have to still build their pitch count up, but we're talking about build-up from step one. You go from, I mean, post-Tommy John, you go from throwing maybe 5 to 10 baseballs at 30 feet for your first day, and then you take a whole 2 days off and get right back into it. I'm sure the process is different now, but that build-up process takes years and years. So if they're able to really simplify it, man, that would be a game changer for the sport.
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0: right. As you mentioned, the Royals are playing better. You know, in this series, they've looked good against the Detroit Tigers. There's only, as you and I speak on Sunday afternoon, there are only four teams that are over 500 in the American League. I was just talking with Jesse Rogers, and I mentioned the American League is like the land of opportunity. So I'm going to give you the same challenge I gave to Jesse. Rank them in order of the team least in trouble to the team most in trouble among these six teams: Baltimore, Boston, Detroit, Kansas City, Seattle, and Toronto. So what team are you feeling best about, the least in trouble among those six? And we'll rank them one, six through one.
1: So I got to say, right off the gates, Kansas City and Toronto. I think Toronto's going to get back to form. I really do. I think that roster, their pitching staff, I believe in that roster over the course of 162. So I think, you know, they'll get back to form. Kansas City, same thing. The pitching staff that the Royals feature, I mean, that is something that you can build streaks in this league when you have starting pitching like the Royals do. When you're rolling out Seth Lugo, Michael Wacha, I mean, when Cole Reagans gets back healthy into form, those are three quality starting pitchers. Lucas Hrsek has been kind of getting comfortable in that ninth inning now until Estevez gets back. The bullpen's been looking better. Those are my first two teams. Right out of the gates, I know you said Seattle in there, I'm pretty sure, but the two teams that are in the most trouble, in my opinion, Boston, you can throw them up there, and Baltimore. I think Baltimore is going to be in a really tough spot. Seattle, and who is the other team, Buster? Last team on that list.
0: Detroit.
1: Detroit. I think Detroit is in some trouble now. They haven't won a game since Skubal announced he had the injury. He was actually supposed to start on Sunday night. I was fired up for that. As a player, I know I would have saw him Sunday night on that mound. As a broadcaster, I get to miss him twice. That's kind of the luck I had as a player, right, Buster? But yeah, I think I wouldn't worry about Toronto, Kansas City, and Seattle. I think Boston, Baltimore, and Detroit have legitimate worries.
0: What concerns you, you know, having seen Detroit now? And by the way, not only did we lose our potential first choice in Skubal, but we also lost Framber Valdez, who was the number two. It looked like he was going to line up, and he winds up getting suspended. What's your biggest concern about the Tigers after seeing him for a couple days?
1: Yeah, and that's the guy you turn to, Framber Valdez, to lead that staff. And then obviously he does what he does against Boston and Trevor Story, and that creates a little bit of dysfunction amongst them. But luckily, A.J. Hinch, you know, he's a good manager. He cleaned that up right away, I'm sure. But yeah, that's where you start to really, really, just in the Detroit-Kansas City series alone, they had to do two bullpen games. Finnegan came in one day, was gassed. I mean, you can't sustain that bullpen game, I feel like, approach all the way through 162 and then expect them to be in the postseason. So the way Skubal went down, if he's not able to come back, and Framber Valdez just hasn't really, he's had a couple outings that he hasn't really looked himself. That's why I think Detroit's in some trouble. And the pitching, that's where it starts for me, and that's where I can really see them being worried in Detroit, and it makes sense.
0: Yeah, I thought coming into the year, Detroit would grab this division by the throat, and they have just not been consistent, even beyond you know, the issues going on with Tarek and with Framber now getting suspended. I thought their offense would be better. I thought they would be good. Kansas City feels like it's finding its footing.
1: Yeah, Kansas City is. Bobby Witt Jr. is hot. Obviously, they go with Bobby Witt Jr. I mean, he's been doing everything you can possibly do on a baseball field from the shortstop position, and now he's taken that to the box. He had a four-hit game on that West Coast swing where the Royals were on, and he just has not looked back from there. I mean, we mentioned again earlier, inside the park home run took him 14 seconds to get around the bases. I mean, this kid can do it all. You can really start to see him now. He's understanding the leadership role. Bobby's just such a good kid, good dude, that he's not going to be, you know, the loud talker in the dugout, but he understands how he can lead by example. And he understands now throughout the course of 162 games, the kind of flows you go through throughout that long marathon season. And I can just see his leadership now just taking over on the field, taking over in the dugout, the way he's playing the game. So it's really cool to see him grow into that leadership role, because he's always been a superstar. We know that. But now it's starting to kind of migrate through the dugout and the clubhouse as well.
0: I loved your videos you did earlier this week on the sign stealing stuff. That was really cool that you did them. I was chuckling at the fact that in other places, for some reason, people don't want to give you credit. Right? Someone, you know, one of the places, the person didn't even mention your name. Second one, it's just Hosmer. You're like, Eric Hosmer. It's not like people don't know who you are. My overriding point on this is this has gone on forever and ever and ever. It's totally legal. It's just that I think now in this era, there's hyper focus on it.
1: Yeah, I'm learning, Buster, rookie in this industry, man. There's some bullies around here. I gotta learn how to keep up with all you guys, man. But no, and you know, it's funny. I do something with a buddy, and we talk about baseball all the time. He's a new baseball fan. He's always watching. He's in Chicago out there. So he brings up your article on Boston, and he's like, man, like, what does Buster mean by this? I don't really understand. How does this affect, you know, the teams?
0: What I wrote was I sent out a tweet that, you know, what I've heard from other teams is that they feel like that the enforcement of the coach's box has hurt the Red Sox, because they thought the Red Sox were so good at discerning pitchers' grips and then relaying that information to the hitter.
1: Correct. And then, so obviously the internet, it's a wonderful place, right? So he's telling me what some people are saying, and I'm like, no, everyone's completely off. So this makes complete sense. When you look at Fenway Park, that's a tough strikeout to have as a hitter, because that is a long walk all the way back to the dugout. The dugouts are right next to the coaches' boxes. So if you're a first base coach, a lot of times you see them where the outfield grass meets the dirt talking to the umpires. Well, it's really easy to get in the pitcher's glove and identify grips. So the benefit of having Fenway Park and the dugouts close to the boxes there is the coach can communicate right there with the dugout. So he could just be like, yeah, Buster, I see it. I can see the breaking ball. I'll just bend over if I see a breaking ball, whatever. Typically in other stadiums like Kauffman Stadium, wherever else, that would take you have to wait the full inning to go through, and then you go in the dugout, and then you're saying, hey, I can see the glove. So that's three outs you're giving away right there. So it was a huge advantage in Fenway Park that they're implementing the rule of the coaches having to be in the box now, because that is in our game. I know now there's no more I can see the breaking ball. I'll just bend over if I see a breaking ball, whatever. Typically in other stadiums like Kauffman Stadium, wherever else, that would take you have to wait the full inning to go through, and then you go in the dugout, and then you're saying, hey, I can see the glove. So that's three outs you're giving away right there. So it was a huge advantage in Fenway Park that they're implementing the rule of the coaches having to be in the box now, because that is in our game. I know now there's no more sequencing because of the pitch comm. You can just hit buttons now for catchers, but you better believe base runners, not only at second, first base, I mean, everyone is trying to get in that pitcher's glove, identify a grip. And a lot of times, Buster, you're not going to have every single pitch, but if you're doing like one of those knuckle curves or a splitter, I can just identify that and say, hey, listen, nothing is on unless I see a splitter. So basically, I don't have to have every single pitch from the glove. I can just have one and be able to relay that for you. So again, with that all being said, the rule, the Framber Valdez was mad because he was getting lit up. There's no doubt about it. I think a little bit of that role that played into him smoking story was maybe now going into the dugout and somebody maybe an inning or two late being like, hey, man, I think they're in your grip. I think they're in your glove at second, and him realizing that. So what I was saying, I could just have one and be able to relay that for you. So again, with that all being said, the rule, the Framber Valdez was mad because he was getting lit up. There's no doubt about it. I think a little bit of that role that played into him smoking story was maybe now going into the dugout and somebody maybe an inning or two late being like, hey, man, I think they're in your grip. I think they're in your glove at second, and him realizing that. So what I was saying was I think that certainly had a factor in why Framber was mad and drilled story. And then, you know, come to light, the breakdowns and everything after, you can clearly see Boston was tipping, relaying, and they were doing everything amongst the rules. They were doing it at a high level too.
0: Yeah, Eduardo would always describe it to me. He said, as a hitter, you can see the glove. The more it flared out, the more that the fingers are in the glove. There's literally not as much room for the ball in the fingers, and that was a telltale sign for him. And that's that's what the Red Sox were certainly in that situation seemed like that they were relaying to the hitter. It's a factor that's been going on in baseball for a long time. I love to hear Eduardo's stories about it.
1: Oh, man.
0: Former teammate Kendry Morales was great at that.
1: Great at it. But you're getting it from the right source, Buster, because it is league known for a long time that Eduardo Perez is the king of it. There's certain things, like you said, the glove flaring on a changeup versus tighter on a fastball. Maybe a guy comes set here versus a little lower. He is the king at finding those pitchers tipping pitches like that. So you're getting it from the right source.
0: There you go. All right, Haas, I'll see you at the ballpark.
1: Can't wait, Buster.
0: All right, before we say goodbye, I just want to pass on a couple thoughts about Bobby Cox, who is, of course, a longtime manager of the Atlanta Braves. You know, I got to know him as a reporter covering other teams, the Padres, the Yankees, et cetera. And what absolutely always jumped out to me, every time I talked to players on that team, they felt like Bobby had their backs, that he believed in them, not only as players, but as people. You know, it's similar to what you'd hear about players who played for Dusty Baker. And it was not a surprise on Saturday after we got the news about Bobby that you saw so many of his former players, from Dale Murphy to Chipper Jones, tweeting out about the type of person that he was. Forget the baseball stuff, that they viewed him as being essentially a second father to them because of his impact on their lives. He's someone who is, you know, always going to be remembered at the Hall of Fame induction ceremonies. People are going to talk about his impact on players, and just look at all the Braves who are up on that stage. So Bobby Cox is someone who left a huge imprint on the game of baseball. All right, that's it for today. My thanks to Scott Boras, to Eric Hosmer, to Jesse Rogers, and Kenny Ligon for filling in for Taylor. Thanks for listening. Stay safe. And remember, hate and inequality based on skin color is something we need to fight against every single day.
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5: Hey, it's Evan Cohen. 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

0: Hello and welcome in. It's Always College Football. I'm your host, Greg McElroy. So happy to have you here with us today. We will dedicate today's show to the Big Ten. All of you guys think for whatever reason we have like some SEC agenda. No, we cover everybody here at Always College Football, and the Big Ten's won three straight national champions. You had Michigan in 23, Ohio State in 24, and then Indiana capping off the three-peat last year in 25. And the spring games have been played. You got some depth charts that have been shuffled a little bit. We got 15 practices that have maybe separated some storylines from some real storylines versus maybe some artificial storylines. But we have some questions about this conference, probably more so than we did coming out of January, and it's not a bad thing at all. It's the exact thing you want. Like, you need to know, what are we paying attention to this summer and throughout fall that could keep these teams from potentially reaching their ceiling? So welcome in. Glad to have you with us. Full spring audit, biggest, deepest, probably the most confusing conference in college football in many ways. So we're not going to hit just storylines. We're not going to hit just vibes. We're going to get the questions, right? The unresolved, keep me up at night questions that are going to define the conference race here in 2026, because the gap between the elite and the middle tier in the Big Ten feels like it's a little wider than most of the other leagues, but the gap between the top and the bottom is enormous, right? It's about as wide as the valley that you might see out there near the Grand Canyon. Okay, we know spring football has confirmed that. We know Ohio State, we know Michigan, we know Indiana, we know Oregon, we know Penn State has just become kind of Iowa State East. We know that every elite program in this conference left spring, though, with something to prove. It's not problematic, but it's worth noting right now. So let's go through it program by program, question by question. We'll start at the top and then work our way through it. So let's get in. We'll kick things off with the Indiana Hoosiers. The biggest question for the defending national champions this upcoming season is, can Josh Hoover actually replace Fernando Mendoza? Or is Indiana about to find out just how singular Mendoza really was? Because on spring game, right, the scoreboard, it lights up with a notification that stopped everything in its tracks. I mean, it's Fernando Mendoza, the Heisman winner, the architect of the 16-0 season, the number one overall selection for the Las Vegas Raiders. The crowd goes absolutely nuts when they announce the pick, right? And then everyone kind of looked back at the field where there's Josh Hoover, who's got six completions for about 100 yards behind an offensive line that's not at all fully intact right now, in front of a crowd that was simultaneously celebrating the guy that he has to replace. I mean, that's kind of a cold way to start your era. Now, to be fair to Hoover, I mean, context matters here, right? They're going to be without their left tackle in spring, Carter Smith. They're going to be without their right guard in spring. These guys not really available. So the offensive line that he's playing behind, you got some multiple freshmen out there running with the ones there in the spring, going against a really good defense, and they got sacked a bunch. He took up a lot of sacks. Not great. Second quarter, things settle down just a little bit. Hoover looks a little bit more comfortable. And everything that you hear about from Kurt Cignetti, he publicly has gone out on a limb and defending Hoover, saying that he's process-oriented, that he's trying to make the most of every single rep right now. And you can interpret that as coach speak, but it's also kind of consistent with how Kurt Cignetti has handled every single transition at Indiana. Now, the factual case for Josh Hoover is that the guy threw for nearly 3,500 yards last year, threw 29 touchdowns last year, completed nearly 66% of his passes. This is not some reclamation project. This is a proven power four starter with a full body of work. Now, the case for concern is a little simpler and kind of harder to argue away. Mendoza was undefeated. He won the Heisman. He was the first pick in the NFL draft, right? The offense is not just replacing him. They're replacing their top two running backs, and Kalen Black and Roman Hemby. Both are now the NFL. You lose some of the most experienced players at receiver in the entire country. And while they do return some talent, for sure, I mean, Charlie Becker's outstanding. Guy's one of the best receivers in the Big Ten, one of the best receivers in the country. You have a bunch of new weapons, some guys to be very excited about. Like, you got Marsh coming in, Jess Preston. You got new running back from Boston College and Turbo Richard. Like, there's a lot to like about what was brought in. And here's where I kind of land on Indiana. The program doesn't rebuild. Kurt Cignetti just simply reloads. He did it by infusing a ton of talent in year one. Nobody really believed Indiana could compete. They make the playoff. In year two, people thought, well, yeah, they'll take a natural step back. How could they not? Well, they get better, and they go undefeated and winning the national championship. He's probably going to do it again in year number three. Now, the offensive line health situation, going to be watching that one pretty closely. Think that group has a chance to be top tier in the sport. Those two guys and Carter Smith and Bray Lynch being out, not great. They will be back for fall camp. So if they're at full strength and everything else falls into place, the biggest question might not be Hoover himself. The biggest question is whether Hoover is going to be able to operate in that offense as quickly as he wants. Because here's my take. Indiana is still a top five program going into this year. Yeah, you look at the schedule. They avoid Oregon. They avoid Penn State. They are hosting Ohio State, and that's kind of the singular defining game on the schedule. They are, once again, probably going to be one of the most underrated teams in America because people are going to focus so much on what was lost and not think about what Kurt Cignetti and company have built around the quarterback position. Because Hoover does not have to be Mendoza. He just has to be good enough for that defense, which is going to be great, and the offensive line to kind of handle the rest of the task. So it's not an unreasonable ask. They're going to be just fine. They're in Bloomington, Indiana. We'll go next to the runners-up in the Big Ten last year is the Ohio State Buckeyes. We know the roster's loaded. We know they got just about everything you could possibly want. So here's the question. Julian Sand, we all think he's one of the best quarterbacks in the country. But now it feels like it's time to maybe take that step, right? Is he ready to command on the biggest stage, arguably, in all of college football? Or is Ohio State one off day away from bowing out of the playoffs sooner than they probably should? That's the question. And here's what Ohio State's spring game has told us. Look, Julian Sand, right down the field. We know that. Facing a fourth and goal, escapes the rusher. When the offensive line kind of breaks down, keeps his eyes downfield, found nothing, decided to run it in himself. They've talked about his legs being more part of the offense this year. And I love the energy that we get from Julian Sand. I feel like he does all the right things. He has the mentality to approach that position at Ohio State and approaches it the exact way you would want. As things roll off his back, he's singularly focused on what's ahead. And you need your quarterback to be a dude when you are shouldering the burden of trying to chase championships every single year. Now, the broader picture, you look at the defense, you know, they won spring game or whatnot. You look at some of the bright moments, right, with Chris Henry and him announcing his presence to the world and what he might ultimately become. So there's a lot of good news kind of all over the place. But the one question that I'm really curious about when it comes to Ohio State's championship ceiling, we know that Julian Sand's super composed. We know he's a veteran. We know he's outrageously accurate, probably one of the most accurate quarterbacks we've seen in college football in recent years. But last year, or 2 years ago, excuse me, when Ohio State won the national championship, Will Howard stepped up in some really big moments and made some really big plays. This is the year where Sayan can take that step as well. Now, if you look at the spring, looked like there was a little cautiousness, maybe a little bit of a tendency to play it a little closer to the vest. And if you listen to those that follow the Buckeyes very closely, they chart all the games. So such a well-sourced group that follows the Buckeyes. They're all in, man. Gotta love them. You really do. I always read all their stuff. I think it's terrific. And there's a bunch of different companies that are charting all of this stuff. You chart every single throw in the spring game, and Sayan on passes in the intermediates between 10 and 20 yards downfield was just 2 of 7, didn't attempt a single pass that was 20 yards downfield. Now, you have a team with Jeremiah Smith, right? Arguably the most talented player in the country. Jeremiah Smith last year averaged nearly 15 yards of reception. So if you're not trying to stretch the field with regularity, then you're probably not using Jeremiah Smith to his full capacity. And I think if you listen to Ryan Day, the run threat that you've seen from Sayan, that appears to be something that can be built upon. You also look at what was lost off the defensive side with Sonny Styles and Arvel Reese, those guys being gone. I love the in-house candidates that are there to potentially average nearly 15 yards of reception. So if you're not trying to stretch the field with regularity, then you're probably not using Jeremiah Smith to his full capacity. And I think if you listen to Ryan Day, the run threat that you've seen from Sayan, that appears to be something that can be built upon. You also look at what was lost off the defensive side with Sonny Styles and Arvel Reese, those guys being gone. I love the in-house candidates that are there to potentially replace. I like some of the pieces they brought in, both in their recruiting class and in the transfer portal.
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13: With the NFL schedule release upon us for 2026, which quarterback has all eyes on him in each division? All that on the Thursday afternoon cool edition of Freddie and Harry. With me, Freddie Coleman and Harry Douglas. 3 p.m. Eastern time on the mighty ESPN Radio, the ESPN app, and SiriusXM Channel 80.

it is an interesting kind of process to figure out, all right, who will be the guys that are going to be shutting things down after you lose two elite linebackers a year ago? Because I know Ohio State's offense can be great. I know Ohio State's defense can be great. But we are not measuring Ohio State to that of the rest of college football. We're measuring Ohio State against themselves. And that's a tremendous, tremendous place to be. We're not going to rank, oh, well, Ohio State top three team this year, obviously, right? But how does this Ohio State team stack up against past Ohio State teams that have won national championships? That's the real question. And I think there is a bit of a question. Can the defense continue to rebuild and match the standard that we saw at times last year? Can Julian Sain add that vertical dimension that makes this offense truly unstoppable? Ohio State's going to be preseason number one in a lot of polls. It would be really hard for me to push back on that. I think they're elite. I am, however, really encouraged by them addressing Sain's athleticism and the need for him to run the football. And I also want to see him be a little bit more aggressive this year. That's it. Just a little bit more aggressive, because if you can start pushing the ball down the field with how they're likely going to be able to run the ball and how they can pick you apart as well, and with what I think they'll be on defense, this team should be right there in the mix to win a national championship yet again. But in order to win the national championship, you need the quarterback and the defense to peak at the exact same time. And if they do, they will be an almost impossible out for just about anybody they face this upcoming season. Moving on to the Oregon Ducks. And the big question is, can two new coordinators maintain Oregon's elite offensive and defensive identity? Or does some staff turnover kind of maybe take a little while to get comfortable? And that's a real thing. Because if you look at Dan Lanning's program development, and he's followed a very specific pattern, right? You have proven coordinators, you got guys that have done a lot of great things, you rinse and repeat. Right. Well, Will Stein's now left to become the head coach at Kentucky. Tosh Lupoi has now left to become the head coach at Cal. Both were replaced internally by coaches that have called plays in the past. But this is a little different responsibility for Drew Mehringer, who previously served as a tight ends coach and is now stepping into the down and down out play caller. Chris Hampton now calling plays on the defense side. These guys are great coaches. And if you listen to what they said all spring, Mehringer, for example, I mean, he said all the right things. Everything that you want to hear from your coordinator is great. And I think if you listen to Lanning, he was very direct after the spring game, saying he wasn't necessarily watching these specific play calls. He was really watching more operation, communication, some of the command. So he was running a little bit of an evaluation about the bigger picture and how they're getting to and from the huddle and how they're operating in between plays. So he's kind of watching the coordinators. And the good news is talent is going to make the coordinators a whole lot better, no matter what. Because if you got dudes, even if the coordinators are purely functional, they're going to be just fine. Like, dudes win. Jimmies and Joes over X's and O's, and they have a lot of really good Jimmies and Joes. Dante Moore, for example, bypasses the NFL draft last year. A lot of people thought he was going to be a top three pick. He decides to return to Eugene for one reason. He cites an unfinished business. I also think there's areas to grow within his game. He threw 30 touchdown passes last year. I mean, he's one of the best guys doing it. You look at their defensive front. If you got quarterback and defensive line taken care of, you're usually in a pretty good starting spot with Mateo Uiagalelei, Amari Washington, Bear Alexander, Tatum Tuiati, who I absolutely love. Those guys are all back, right? This is one of the most physically dominant defensive fronts in all of college football. You've added some quality pieces to the secondary, some real playmakers back there. You love the offensive skill with the Corian Moore, who has a chance to be a massive breakout candidate this year. And now the return of Evan Stewart, who missed all of last year, he'll be back healthy, and you could have a 1A, 1B type of situation. The linebacker room, yeah, I'm paying attention to that because Bryce Betcher is going to be tough to replace. The guy had nearly 140 tackles last year. But you get a few guys back that have played a lot of football as well, and you might have some really talented freshmen that could push for playing time immediately. There are maybe a couple depth questions there at linebacker. But my take, man, this is probably as talented a team as there is in the sport. And that's not hyperbolic.

or Hampton. Maybe they're not having a great game or whatever. Maybe they struggle for whatever reason. Who knows? Does that have an effect on the overall output of what you're getting on both sides of the ball? Maybe, maybe not. However, it is a question. So I think you should feel really good about Oregon right now, even with new coordinators. But that probably is the biggest question about the Ducks heading into this upcoming season. The Michigan Wolverines trying to get back into the college football playoff, and they have some coaching transition as well. However, the biggest question for Michigan this year is, can Bryce Underwood make a sophomore leap under a new coach, new coordinator, and a completely new offensive system? That's a real question. Because, look, I love Kyle Whittingham. I mean, he didn't come to Ann Arbor to help build this thing from the ground up. I mean, he came in to plug and play and to win immediately. He brings in his offensive coordinator from Utah with him in Jason Beck. And Beck dramatically improved Utah's offense last year. He brings in defensive coordinator Jay Hill, who he swiped from BYU, and he knew him very, very close. Like, that's going to be a really, really smooth transition, I think, with the coaches. But retaining Bryce Underwood was massive. He was the top recruit from the class a couple years back, had a bit of an up and down freshman year, which is to be expected, by the way, and didn't play his best ball in the closing stretch of the Citrus Bowl loss to Texas. Now, the spring game, bit of a low scoring affair. And Underwood, if you're going to look at the limited reps that he actually was out there, he was just 3 of 9 for 22 yards. And there's still some inconsistencies from an accuracy standpoint. There still appears to be some maybe occasional mechanical issues. And some of those concerns are a little familiar from what we saw last year. Now, everyone's going to be in love with the new toy, right? The new freshman quarterback, Tommy Carr, who, of course, is the grandson of the legendary Michigan coach and Lloyd Carr. And he looked great, right? So everybody loves him. And there was that steak versus hot dogs reward system where the winning team got steaks and the losing team got hot dogs. Well, apparently that motivated Tommy Carr there, because they made pretty clear after the actual spring game itself. It's like, we know Underwood's the starter. No one's denying that. There's no question about it. There's not a competition. But there's something that I keep coming back to when Whittingham talked about Underwood, said that he progressed significantly through spring. Now, some things that you may not necessarily notice, but his footwork, his pocket presence, he's improved in just about every area, but there's still a lot of work to do. Yeah, there's still a lot of work to do. He's a second-year player, and that's truth from his own head coach. Now, the big story in the spring was freshman running back Savion Hyder. Sounds like he's got power, sounds like he's got footwork, and he's got a lot of speed as well. Every single report out of Ann Arbor referenced him as a possible breakout candidate. You also hear a lot about the presence that Salisi Moa made to the wide receiver room. It sounds like the defense has a bit of an identity coming out of spring. But the ceiling in 2026 for Michigan will be determined almost entirely by one thing, and that's Bryce Underwood, right? Because right now he's learning a new offense. It's his second college season. If he could develop into an elite Big Ten quarterback, then Michigan has every opportunity to not just compete in the league, but compete for the college football playoff as well. Michigan's one of the most fascinating programs in the conference this year, not because they're the best, but because the range of outcomes is pretty significant. If Underwood can figure it out and the Whittingham culture kind of lands immediately, is a college football playoff lock. But if Underwood continues with some inconsistencies and maybe the offense isn't as good as we hope they're going to be, well, man, this could be a team that has some ups and downs. Now, I'm not quite ready to put Michigan into my preseason top five until I see Underwood put together a full game. But I'm absolutely bullish on this Michigan team. Like I said, though, almost entirely due to the progress I anticipate from their starting quarterback. Moving on to the Penn State Nittany Lions. Now, a lot's changed for Penn State from last year to this year. Last year, they were top one, maybe two team in the country in the preseason. Now it feels like they're very much flying under the radar. So the big question for Penn State is, did Matt Campbell bring enough Iowa State DNA to Happy Valley to actually change Penn State's ceiling? Or is this potentially going to be a slightly slower build that fans are going to expect results right now? Because let's kind of put the roster movement in perspective. Matt Campbell takes the job,
and in taking the job.

0: he decides to bring, I don't know, 25 of his Iowa State players with him to Happy Valley. You bring your quarterback, you bring a couple wide receivers, you bring your running back, and there's a lot of familiarity between Matt Campbell and these players. That's not abstract. I mean, that we know that, right? So this is kind of some of a functional team building advantage that very few new head coaches in the country have. Because we know Rocco Beck, for example, he spent most of the spring recovering from being a little bit beat up last year. But he said that the current Penn State roster was kind of brought together in a way that the previous one was not, is that all the guys are aligned and that all the goals and expectations are clearly laid out. And if you're not on the same page with your teammates, it's going to be really hard to win the big games that we haven't seen Penn State win in quite some time. And it sounds like, too, this team appears to be very much player-led, and that maybe last year that wasn't really the case. And who knows? We'll see. But that's clearly a bit of an assessment of what the James Franklin era became at the end of his tenure. But if you listen to Matt Campbell himself, he's talking about third-string quarterbacks and backup quarterbacks that burst through and guys that are getting first and second-team reps. I mean, he's citing a Division III transfer from Christopher Newport and Connor Berry as one of the guys that have one of the best springs, which is pretty impressive. That's a feel-good story, right? But the depth chart, kind of all over the place, there are some.
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5: Amber and Ian.
6: 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Well, Cleveland has to want him. Does he want to stay in L.A.? Don't know. I know what I would do. 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
7: For LeBron, it's so much bigger than just basketball. And that's why he wanted to go out to L.A. to begin with. It wasn't just basketball. 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And none of those reasons have changed. What has changed, though, is how far from the finish line he is.
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they got to be mentally and physically ready to make sure that they're in a really good spot, because the schedule, I actually think their schedule is for the most part gettable relative to what we've seen in the past from Penn State. They avoid Indiana, Ohio State, and Oregon. So they do get SC, they do get Michigan, they do get Washington. But to think about what the floor now is with Penn State, I don't know where the ceiling is just yet, but I do know where the floor is. I think this is a team that has legitimate dark horse potential. Legitimate. Look at their schedule. To think they can get to 9 or 10 is not outside of the realm of possibility, because the culture has been reset in real time. And the talent's going to be good. It's going to be solid. Now, can it extend beyond what we've seen in the past? Perhaps. But the schedule is favorable. And if Rocco Becht, who's one of the most experienced quarterbacks in the entire country, the guy's won 26 games, that experience is worth something. Now, the one question that I can't quite get out of my head is that there were a bunch of guys that were out for spring practice. So how much do they actually know about the team right now? I think Campbell has kind of admitted that. He said, look, we still are kind of putting this thing together. We're still kind of trying to figure out who we are. So it's really the next 14, 15, 16 weeks that will be critical. The summer months for this group to continue to elevate, continue to get healthy, continue to create continuity. And then when they kick things off in September, that's when we're going to find out, because this is simultaneously very exciting and a little bit to be like, all right, let's be careful here. Let's not get out over our skis. But the opportunity is there for Penn State if they can go out there and take some of those games that they haven't quite gotten with the consistency the last few years. Moving out west, it's the USC Trojans. And the big question for them is a pretty simple one, by the way. Can Gary Patterson turn USC into a program that can win super physical games? Or is this still going to be a high-powered offense that's kind of waiting for that defense to maybe take the next step? Because we've seen like Lincoln Riley at SC now for 5 years, right? The offenses have been terrific. And the defenses have, at various points, been at best average, right? If you look last year, they get to 9 wins, they lose in the bowl game, and they decide to overhaul the defensive staff, partly because of departures. But the headliner is that Gary Patterson, a Hall of Fame defensive coordinator and former head coach at TCU, a man that built one of the most fundamentally sound defensive programs in college football history, he's now taken over on that side of the ball. And he's 66 years old. He's not here to just watch film and live in a support role. I mean, he told the media this spring exactly what he's bringing to SC. He's going to bring that defense, that 4-2-5 base defense identity with multiple calls on every play, one for the front, one for the back end, that creates a level of schematic complexity that maybe they haven't quite had at SC the last couple of years. Because we know on offense they're going to be in good shape. I love quarterback Jaden Mayava. He's a proven starter. I think he's got a chance to take a huge step this year. The offensive line has a decent amount of experience. There's been some talent infusion on the defense as well. You got some high-ceiling freshman additions. You get some guys that joined via the transfer portal as well. And the reports out of Heritage Hall have been consistently really positive about the direction of Gary Patterson's unit. And Riley's said all of it publicly. And here's the thing. Riley has been saying that USC's defense is improved every spring for the last 5 years. Well, I do think they've grown on that side of the ball. They have. They've gotten better on defense. From where they were when things started to where they're at now, the defense has improved. But it has not improved enough to make them a legitimate contender, not just competing for about the direction of Gary Patterson's unit. And Riley's said all of it publicly. And here's the thing. Riley has been saying that USC's defense is improved every spring for the last 5 years. Well, I do think they've grown on that side of the ball. They have. They've gotten better on defense. From where they were when things started to where they're at now, the defense has improved, but it has not improved enough to make them a legitimate contender, not just competing for a playoff spot, but competing in the Big Ten and potentially competing for a national championship. But Gary Patterson's pedigree is real. If you look at his success at TCU, the guy won 181 games. He had 5 defenses that were ranked in the top 5 in his tenure as the head coach at TCU. He's a College Football Hall of Famer. So you can't really punch back against his bona fides. But he's been out of head coaching since he left TCU in 2021. And the USC defensive roster
is still trying to get to a point which they have the depth. They do look like they have the talent in some places, but do they have the consistency and they have the depth? Like, my take is I really believe that Patterson is the guy. He's the guy that's going to make a difference. This is the most I've believed in a you can't really punch back against his bona fides. But he's been out of head coaching since he left TCU in 2021. And the USC defensive roster is still trying to get to a point which they have the depth. They do look like they have the talent in some places, but do they have the consistency and they have the depth? Like, my take is I really believe that Patterson is the guy. He's the guy that's going to make a difference. And this is the most I've believed in a hire on the defensive side since Lincoln Riley took over. Gary Patterson has absolutely nothing to prove. He's got absolutely nothing to lose. He's already in the Hall of Fame. He's just got a genuine passion for building a defense. And if Patterson can get USC to, I don't know, above average in the Big Ten in points allowed, because they have historically over the last few years, you know, they haven't been great. They've taken strides, but if they can get to the top five in the Big Ten in points allowed, then they're going to have enough offensive firepower to win 10 games and make a legitimate college football playoff run. If the defense is still really inconsistent, then it's going to be really challenging for them to reach their ceiling, because this is year five. Now is the time for that championship window that Riley has talked about all offseason. Now is the time for them to take that collective step. I really believe they can if they can take those strides on the defensive side. Moving on to the Nebraska Cornhuskers. The question for Nebraska: can Anthony Calandria translate the production he had in the Mountain West into becoming a legitimate Big Ten starting quarterback? And is Matt Rhule, are they finally about to build something very real in Lincoln, Nebraska? This is year four, right? The first 3 years, 500 record. And at some point, the building, and they've been building now, it's going to take on some serious results. Now, the quarterback situation, I think they've had some good moments, but collectively, over the course of his entire tenure, it's been fine. Well, Dylan Raiola, now he's starting over. He's going to go to Oregon. Emma Johnson's heading to the NFL. And into this vacuum steps Anthony Calandria, who is a transfer from UNLV, was the Mountain West Offensive Player of the Year last year, had over 4,100 all-purpose yards and 33 touchdowns. If you look over the course of his career, the guy scored 61 total touchdowns in his career. The guy can play. He's got nearly 8,700 career all-purpose yards. So at the spring game, in front of a decent amount of fans, it's very obvious that Calandria is the guy. There hasn't been a formal announcement, but based on the playing time and the rep distribution, like, we know who's going to be the guy. We know he's got mobility. We know he's got athleticism. Those are the things that kind of made him special at UNLV and at Virginia the year before. He clearly has a connection with a few of the receivers as well. You're also hearing some buzz about Jamal Rhule, the running back who's a freshman, that, man, he might have a chance to really break out as a young player. So the honest concern about Calandria

0: is not really about his talent. The concern is the massive jump in defensive talent that he's going to face week in and week out. Against the Mountain West, yeah, good teams in the Mountain West for sure. He had 23 touchdowns. He had 9 picks. But even in his time at Virginia, there were some really high highs and there were a couple low lows as well. But what's going to happen when you face off against Indiana and Iowa and Illinois or an Ohio State? That's the test, right? Calandria, he's talked about running some tempo, the same tempo that he thrived on at Virginia and UNLV. Dana Holgerson's going to put him in a position to be successful. And if they can commit to it, then I think this offense could be very difficult to play against in a week's worth of practice leading up to the game against the Cornhuskers. Look, my take, I think this is an 8-win team this year. I know that feels like a bit of a hot take, but I, however, think this is a very reasonable projection based on the upside that you might have at quarterback, a pretty favorable stretch within the schedule, and 4 years now building up to this point where the depth chart is where it needs to be. Because if Calandria can be healthy for 12 games, the offensive line improves. Those are both very real questions at this point. Then Nebraska will be comfortably in a bowl game with some possible upside room to spare. So there's a lot of progress. And it's been slow at times. It's been a bit of a grind at times. But it's been hard-earned progress, but progress nonetheless. So cautiously optimistic about Nebraska this year, but almost all pending their quarterback playing to the level I think he's capable of playing at. We'll go next. We're going to pair two teams together here. We're going to do Michigan State and Northwestern all together. You'll understand why. It's a bit of a soap opera. It's kind of fun. We will start with Michigan State. Did Pat Fitzgerald just walk into the best possible situation, or is rebuilding Michigan State from scratch harder than it looks from the outside? And then the companion question, can Chip Kelly and Aiden Chiles make Northwestern competitive enough to actually maybe throw a couple wrenches in the Big Ten race? Now, we're combining these two because they're a little bit inseparable right now. Because if you look at Pat Fitzgerald, he was fired by Northwestern back in 2023 after a hazing scandal. He's been since vindicated. He's been 2 years out of coaching. He decides to come back. He's going to be the head coach of Michigan State. Well, Aiden Chiles was Michigan State starting quarterback the last couple of years under Jonathan Smith. Smith gets fired. Chiles transfers to Northwestern. And now Chip Kelly, who's a legendary offensive mind who helped build Oregon into what they became 10, 12, 15, 20 years ago, he's now the offensive coordinator for Northwestern. So when Northwestern visits Michigan State in 2026, Fitzgerald will face his former program, and the former quarterback at Michigan State will be under center for the opponent. Chip Kelly, whose Oregon Ducks once dismantled everything that all these other guys in offense and defense have seen. I mean, this is like college football writes a story. Nobody could have scripted this. So let's talk a little football here.
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18: Are you scared? 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
16: Baby. The Mandalorian and Grogu, rated PG-13, may be inappropriate for children under 13, in theaters and IMAX May 22nd. Get tickets now.

0: So let's talk a little football here. So let's start with Michigan State. Fitzgerald this spring, there's only three starters, right? A ton of new additions via the transfer portal. They bring in their quarterback, Alessio Milojevic, who I'm pretty intrigued by. He's the projected starter, and he's a player who showed some promise at times in the final few games of the 2025 season. So the infrastructure rebuild along both lines of scrimmage is underway, which is always going to be Pat Fitzgerald's starting point, but that's going to take a little time. So Fitzgerald's always kind of been the type of program builder where it might take 3 or 4 years, and he is kind of starting from scratch. Meanwhile, on the other side, Northwestern, Aiden Chiles, over the course of 20 starts at Michigan State, threw for over 3,800 yards. Now he's entering into a new energy, fresh start, playing for a head coach, David Braun, and Chip Kelly calling the plays as his offensive coordinator. And we know under Kelly's offense, which historically has done a great job of creating some mismatches with some tempo, with some option concepts, the way they run the football is really impressive as well. We know Chiles has a real chance to kind of have a bit of a breakout season that never really fully materialized in his time at Michigan State. And the Northwestern spring game showed the offense running these comp sets for the first time, and Chiles kind of operating as the unquestioned QB number one. Now, my take, I think Northwestern's got a chance to be a lot better this year. Now, I know that sounds wild, but Aiden Chiles, Chip Kelly, a schedule does not require you to go beat Ohio State or Indiana. I mean, that's kind of the formula. Michigan State might take a little longer than one might expect. I think Pat Fitzgerald knows that. I think the program knows it. And the only people who don't know it right now are those that expect Pat Fitzgerald to walk right in, wave the magic wand, and then all of a sudden a very familiar name's there, so they're going to start winning. I think it's going to take a little longer for Michigan State, but I am cautiously optimistic long-term that Pat Fitzgerald will get that program going yet again. Let's go through some of the rest of the conference now. Let's go to the Washington Huskies. Damon Williams kind of spent the offseason, kind of a dramatic offseason, was going to leave, and then he came back, new NIL contracts. Jed Fish now entering into year number three. And Williams, who's thrown for over 3,000 yards last year, but didn't play great against Michigan. You know, there's some things. There's some question here. So there was maybe a little NIL drama. That did it have any effect on the chemistry or the trust the team kind of needs to beat the elite teams in the conference? Because Williams has the talent. We know that. And spring practice reports say that everything is looking really good for him. And we know that Fish and him, they can repair that relationship. I believe that. But I think right now, when I look at Washington, the arrow is pointing up. But at the same time, it's going to require their quarterback playing at a remarkably high level. We'll go next to the Iowa Hawkeyes. Mark Gronowski's gone. You now have a quarterback competition featuring Jeremy Helklinski, who might be the guy. We'll see. He's kind of the projected guy as of this point. He's thrown exactly two passes last year. We know the defense is going to be elite. It's always elite because Phil Parker is still calling the plays. But the Hawkeyes quarterback situation is one of the more concerning quarterback situations in the conference. Now, they utilized Gronowski, and I thought Gronowski got a lot better as the season went along last year. Then they won nine games last year, so a pretty dang good year. But I don't know right now about where Iowa is, because this could be a team that's in the playoff mix, but they could also be a team that is disappointing offensively yet again. However, we all know that Iowa's going to win games with their defense. We'll go next to the Maryland Terrapins. Look, Malik Washa is back. Yeah, new offensive coordinator in there in Clint Trickett. Every game that Maryland plays this year is going to be a bit of a track meet. The defense continues to be the issue, specifically maybe being real sound against the run, but you do have a quarterback that could become a legitimate star. So if the defense can just hold up a little bit, Maryland could be a sneaky good team this year, especially if the offense can grow behind an improving starting quarterback. The Minnesota Golden Gophers. You get a couple pieces back that are really good. You get Darius Taylor is a great example. So this year's ceiling, probably at 8 wins, because P.J. Fleck has them bowl eligible virtually every year. 8 win, maybe an outside shot at potentially getting a 9. The big question, maybe getting that receiver room to develop. But I think you got some really underrated pieces there offensively within their weaponry that this team could be quietly one of the more improved teams in the conference this upcoming season. Moving in the next tier with Wisconsin, Illinois, Rutgers, UCLA, Purdue, a bunch of teams right now. Look, a lot of things about this tier right now. And by the way, I know Illinois has had a great year. I know I'm hopeful that Wisconsin could take a step forward this year. Some of these teams, they could exceed their projections. Some of them will continue to live in the cellar in the Big Ten. But it's really hard for me at this point to see any of the aforementioned teams winning the Big Ten here in 2026. So it's not me, it's just math. There's too many unknowns right now surrounding some of those programs to think they could take a legitimate step and be a contender here in 2026. Let's now get into a couple hot takes, all right? Hot take number one, Indiana's back in the Big Ten title game in 2026. I know what you're thinking. You're going to sit there and say, of course you say that. Everyone says it. No, here's specifically why. If you look at their schedule, they avoid Oregon, they avoid Penn State. Ohio State comes to them on October 17th. That's a rematch of the Big Ten championship game from a year ago. They'll play it at home. And if you look at Kurt Cignetti, I mean, he's never lost a game to a team that he should beat. And right now, he's beaten Ohio State in the past. Now, I think if you look at Josh Hoover, he's going to have a healthy offensive line. You look at the defense with Bryant Haynes and the group that did such a great job last year. The schedule's relatively manageable. The home field advantage for their biggest game is very real. And the system that Cignetti has built, they're not going to just fall apart because Mendoza and two receivers and two running backs left. They're going to be back in the Big Ten championship game. So it's not recency bias. I'm looking more at it like it's a program and not just one specific player. Hot take number two, Oregon's going to be playing in the national championship game next year. Let's just throw it out there. I really look at the talent. I just think it's too good. I look at Dante Moore returning, arguably the single most impactful player decision of this past off season. A guy that could have very easily been a top five pick in the NFL draft. Decides to come back and chase a championship, playing with a different level of motivation. Man, the defensive line, that's probably the biggest key. That group is arguably the best in the country. I'm a believer in Drew Mehringer. I'm a believer in Chris Hampton. I think they're going to find their new coordinator roles and fill them perfectly. And I think Dan Lanning, he knows what he's doing. I mean, he has the infrastructure to support them. So I think they will be playing for a national championship this year. Hot take number three, I still think Bryce Underwood is maybe a year away from reaching his ceiling. I think the transition into a new offense, I'm not sure at this point I would have him on a preseason all Big Ten team. It's not a shot. It's just a realistic projection of what happens when you ask a sophomore to master a brand new offense under a new head coach on one of the biggest stages in America. Like, we all know he has the talent to be a guy that excels at the top of the sport. But this is a new system, and it's going to probably take a lot more than 2,400 yards and 15 touchdowns to have a real breakout all Big Ten type of season. And the Big Ten, a lot of really capable quarterbacks. And a guy that was really inconsistent last year, it's going to be hard for him to get over some of the other guys that he's going to be measured against, like Moore, like Saiyan, and like some of the other guys that have played a little bit longer and have played a little bit more consistently. I hope I'm wrong, but we'll see. Really, really hoping for Bryce Underwood to take a huge step. Hot take number four. I think if you look at Anthony Calandria, I think he's a guy that could very well finish in the top three, top five in the Big Ten Offensive Player of the Year voting. Now, this is an aggressive take. Jumping from the Mountain West to the Big Ten, that's a real jump. But here's what I know about Anthony Calandria. He's been at Virginia. He's been at UNLV. He's now at Nebraska. And this is a slightly different offense. Dana Holgorsen runs a tempo system that really could unlock the skill set that Calandria brings. Now, if Nebraska wants to run some of that tempo and the offensive line's better than it was a year ago, which both appear to be where they're kind of heading, then Calandria could finish the season with one of the most talked about quarterbacks in the entire conference. Maybe not the best, but I could see him being a top three, top five player in the league if all things go according to plan. Then hot take number five, one of the most entertaining games in the Big Ten in 2026 is Northwestern at Michigan State. Fitzgerald against his old school, Childs against his old team, Chip Kelly's offense against Pat Fitzgerald's defense. You got some drama, you got some football, and I've seen a lot of college football, but there's a narrative weight here that's going to make this game must watch, even though I don't think either team is going to be in the mix to potentially win the Big Ten. It's just going to be a fascinating game with a million different storylines surrounding it. So circle that one. That's one that we will all be looking forward to this fall. All right, it's time to land the plane. Indiana, they're going to be back in the Big Ten title game. Ohio State, they got to get aggressive offensively. They have too much firepower not to be an aggressive group offensively. We know Oregon's loaded. We know they have some new coordinators. I know Michigan is hoping for Underwood to make that sophomore leap. That'll do it for us here. We always encourage you to go and subscribe to the podcast. If you could, wherever you get your podcasts, you can subscribe. You can check us out on the ESPN College Football YouTube page as well. So for all of us here at ACF, for Mark, Jake, Jack, the other Jack, intern Sam, I'm Greg. We hope you have an amazing day. And remember, it's always college football. Hey guys, it's Greg McElroy. Thanks for watching Always College Football.
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9: With the NFL schedule release upon us with 2026, which quarterback has all eyes on him in each division? All that on the Thursday afternoon cool edition of Freddie and Harry. With me, Freddie Coleman and Harry Douglas, 3 p.m. Eastern time in the mighty ESPN.
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0: This is the Baseball Tonight podcast brought to you by La Quinta by Wyndham. Tonight, La Quinta, tomorrow you shine. I'm Buster Olney, working from my hotel room in Kansas City. Sunday night, they had the radio broadcast of the game between the Royals and Tigers. Kenny Ligon is producing, filling in for Taylor Schwenk. And we got a lot to get to today. We are going to be hearing from agent Scott Boras talking about the surgery that was done on Tarik Skubal, a new surgery. Scott Boras will tell you why it could shorten the time frame for Tarik Skubal to come back. We're going to be hearing from Jesse Rogers, Eric Hosmer. They're going to handicap the American League races for you. I also wanted to mention at the top of the show the sad news about Bobby Cox, the longtime manager of the Atlanta Braves, passing on. I've got thoughts about him at the end of the show. I know Scott also knew Bobby well. All right, let's get to it. Scott Boras is an agent to many players, and among those is Tarik Skubal, the two-time Cy Young Award winner. Scott, how you doing?
1: Doing great, Buster. You?
0: Doing well. So obviously the big news in baseball in the last week when we heard about Tarik having those loose bodies in his elbow, he needs surgery. Not only is he important for the Detroit Tigers, but he's eligible for free agency in the fall potentially. And everyone's wondering how, you know, this might impact that. What can you tell us about the surgery that he went through?
1: Well, when we knew that the Tarik was having an issue with this, it's kind of a lima bean sized particle that was nowhere near a ligament or anything. It was just really in the back of his elbow, but it was causing a bit of an impingement at times because it was moving around. And after Dr. Eletrage got the MRI, he told me, I have a new procedure that I think is something that we can discuss that will really, really limit the time that Tarik would be off versus a normal arthroscope. And Tarik and Jess came out and we had a meeting, and Dr. Eletrage described essentially that there's new technology where a needle-sized device he can manipulate it where it doesn't in any way he can put the scope in, and it has a camera on the end of it that gives him a 120-degree look at everything, where he can be precise about where the bone chip was, and he could do this in a way that would not interrupt the tissue as a normal arthroscope would. And so immediately this is the first time we named it the Skubal scope. And he essentially went in and was able to see the particle, extract it. And in effect, the consequence was that it was almost like Tarik had had an injection because the needle's so small. And so it allowed for him almost to immediately return to a buildup for his performance, and will allow him, we will see, we'll still have to go through the process, but it'll allow him to return to pitch in a time frame that is certainly well less than half, and maybe we'll define how he's feeling as we go forward. So it's quite an advance because we're going to be able to use this process to determine shoulders, elbows, where the doctors can see precisely what the state of a tendon or a ligament or the rotator cuff is, without in any way causing a dramatic invasion of the shoulder or elbow.
0: Yeah, and with surgeries like this, as you know better than I do, because you've had clients who go through with a loose body surgery, typically when you hear that, you're like, okay, that's probably 3 months. Because not only do you have to have the surgery, and as you said, a more invasive procedure, but you also essentially have to go through a full rebuild, you know, because you're shut down for a period of time, and it's almost like they're starting spring training again. And so what you're describing is, because it's not invasive, it's going to dramatically shorten that time, correct?
1: We really feel, and again, we're you know, this will determine in time. We really feel that the buildup will be, really, he will not lose the buildup that he had, you know, prior to the surgery, and he'll be able to return to performance at just a much, much earlier stage. And I think we're about a week out. He is certainly, Tarek is going to have to go through this process, but we know from the mere fact that the normal tissue invasion and bleeding and swelling that goes with a customary arthroscope is not there. This is really almost like receiving a shot. And time will tell, but we think that's going to be a much shorter period.
0: What did you hear from Tarek after the surgery in terms of how he was feeling?
1: The result of it was something very, you know, he had gone through Tommy John surgery early in his career and those kinds of things. And obviously it was much akin to the fact that he's going to be able to start working out here near immediately.
0: So, Tarek has to go through the rehab process, and you never know, and you don't take anything for granted as you're going through that. We in the media were speculating the end of July. So you're suggesting that it's possible if he checks all those boxes that it could be much sooner than that.
1: Absolutely. We just don't have any of the normal processes of swelling, the tissue bleeding, the invasive element of a scope. It's more akin to almost, you know, when players get cortisone shots or things along that line, that you would, it's essentially a very small gauge needle with a scope on the end of it. And that allows the physician to be precise in his surgical treatment of the patient. But the key thing is that it allows for much more immediate begin to rehab and then to build up to pitch.
0: So it would be interesting, because if a doctor came to me and said, look, I have this new procedure, that would make me a little bit nervous. How did Tarek feel about that? Taking a different path than what we've seen a lot of pitchers take.
1: Well, in decision making, you know, we had the scuba scope there, if you will. And it's a very small needle, and it really is akin to something where the thing is, the, you know, Dr. Elitrog described, I can avoid tendons, I can place this needle precisely, and the key thing was he was able to see so much more than what a scope could provide with the technology of this, so that it allowed him a much better vision for the procedure itself. So it's really a tremendous medical advance, and one of the reasons that, you know, we decided to move forward with this, because of the fact that, you know, Dr. Elitrog advised us of this new technology.
0: So tell me how you're feeling about this decision, you know, with everything looming at the end of the year for Tarek, given the fact that he's going to be one of the most sought after free agent pitchers we've seen.
1: Well, I think, you know, the bone chip was not, it has nothing to do with his anatomy of his ligament or anything like that. He was still throwing 98 miles an hour. He would just have to move the chip around so that it would allow him the freedom to normally pitch. And so by removing it in a non-invasive process, obviously now going to return to his normal performance levels without, any encumbrance whatsoever.
0: All right. Before you go, I want to ask you about Bobby Cox, the longtime Braves manager, passed away over the weekend. I know you knew him. And had high regard for him. What do you remember about Bob?
1: Well, I knew Bobby in three roles, which makes him so unique. I knew him as a general manager, and I knew him as a scouting and development guy, because he is the one that signed Steve Avery, and we worked on that. I watched him develop players like Jeff Brouser, who I represented, Andrew Jones, and Bobby Cox was principally responsible for the acquisition of Greg Maddux. Because I remember that there had been, well, we have a rotation. That's kind of what what was being, I was being told, and I went to Bobby at the winter meetings and I said, Bobby, you have a chance to get Greg Maddux because he wants to stay in the National League. And they had, the Yankees were highly after him. And he goes, Maddux wants to come here? And I, and he said, yes. And he goes, and I go, you should talk to Tom Grieve because I think they had, a, I think it was Charlie Liebrandt, but they had a left-hander that could move to Texas. And he got that done in about a day. And because he didn't want Greg to go to the Yankees, and he knew what it would mean to have Maddux on that staff. And then at the major league level, as a manager, he just had a, I think people remember him for as gruff as he was with the umpires and as supportive, but with players, he was a psychological magician. And I have never met a baseball person that covered the trilogy of development, scouting, and executive skills, and also was a manager that could deal with players like that. I think he's one of the most talented men in our game, no question.
0: All right, Scott, thanks for doing this. I greatly appreciate it.
1: All right, Buster, pleasure.
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0: Jesse Rogers covers baseball for ESPN. Jesse, how you doing?
1: Good to be with you, Buster, as always.
0: Good. Thank you for joining us today. We definitely want to dive into the Chicago Cubs, who already have had two win streaks of at least 10 games.
1: Yeah.
0: And we're not even in the middle of May yet. Impressive. I did a segment on SportsCenter on them on Sunday morning, and I just talked about how, I mean, their defense, every day they're bringing it, right? And that seems to be the backbone of what this team could be. What are you seeing in them?
1: Yeah, I mean, but that was kind of expected. What they have up the middle is just amazing to watch on a daily basis. BCA is even better than he's been in the past. In fact, Craig Counsell told a story recently about Nico Horner, who's a Gold Glover. Dansby's a Gold Glover at short. And then PCA all kind of converging on a fly ball a couple years ago that fell. And it kind of locked PCA into what he needs to be out there. The captain, obviously, as he comes in on balls, and those two are going out. So they kind of found their rhythm in the last year or so, and really, really have taken off this year. Dansby looks great. Nico at second. And like I said, PCA in center. That's the backbone. That was expected, Buster. What's been the surprise is how deep this offense has been. I thought it would be good. I didn't think it'd be this good, where they're being able to overcome some pitching injuries, because they keep getting to 5, 6, 7 runs or more a game. And it's really been fun to watch Craig Counsell work the bench, getting platoon matchups, favorable ones in his just basically on a nightly basis, Buster. I mean, he'll pinch it in the fifth inning. That's old school National League kind of stuff. He's got great bench players, and Michael Conforto might be the biggest surprise of them all. Kind of, you know, the Dodgers, you know, him didn't work out very well, had a bad year, came in as the like sixth outfielder, and now he's getting starts and performing well even when he's coming off the bench. So it's a deeper offense than anyone could have imagined. And then, like you said, the backbone is their defense.
0: So I want to follow up on a couple things there. One, so what Craig is basically saying is that Pete has taken control in center field when he's, because I've heard Craig, I mean, we've been in a meeting with him before a game we had last year, and he said, look, I think that Pete has the highest impact of any defender in baseball, that he's the best guy. And so if you have someone like that, it's like having someone who's a great shooter in the NBA. You want them to take the ball, right? And that's what I'm hearing from you, that Pete is, with some experience now, some service time in the big leagues, and let's face it, with that contract, he's taking control.
1: Yeah, his first step is just amazing, Buster. In, out, left, right, he just makes what should be a hard play a lot easier. And I think he has taken control. Look, you got to defer to Dansby Swanson for a while until you establish yourself, right? Dansby's so good. Same with Nico Horner, and they finally found their rhythm. And let me just go back to that big picture with the Cubs. They're in their sweet spot, and that includes Craig Counsell as well. And I don't just mean in-game. I just mean the vibe, right? His first year, he looked uncomfortable. He would probably admit that he was a little uncomfortable. He still had that Brewer DNA going on, didn't know anyone in the organization. They take that step last year. This year, veteran team.

0: as well usually end up being well in a lot of different areas of the game, and that includes the Cubs. So defensively, base running, they're really in their sweet spot right now.
1: So we're far enough along into the season where we now have had managers fired, and we've had a significant trade, Patrick Bailey, over the weekend going to the Cleveland Guardians. And so it's not too early to start to speculate. And if you look at the Cubs, their need is clear. They need help with that pitching rotation. In the back of my mind, I've got two names. Freddie Peralta, New York Mets. He's a free agent in the fall. The Mets obviously are off to a terrible start. If they're, you know, playing in the National League, it's a huge mountain for them to climb because the league is so competitive. Mm-hmm. And of course, it's Sandy Alcantara, who everyone has wondered about. You know, at some point, you know, will Miami move him? Who? Tell me some of the names you're collecting on your list, your mental list about who the Cubs might go after at the deadline.
0: Yeah, I mean, Robbie Ray out in San Francisco. That's a good name as well. Expiring contract there. Peralta and Council obviously go way back. I do wonder if the Cubs would have to pay a tax. Now, look, David Stearns has to do what, you know, the right thing for his team, but he's going to get a lot of offers. And for him to burn the Milwaukee Brewers by trading Peralta to the Cubs, I think the Cubs have to pay a price. I do. I think that it'll be a premium. Not to say that Stearns isn't going to take the best offer if that's what it is from the Cubs, but there's going to be a lot of people calling him. They're not going to do it until really late in the process. Don't forget Buster, though. There's more than one way to get this thing done. Starting pitching prices can be pretty high, except for the spot expiring contracts. You can do it in the bullpen as well. I don't think they're locked down in the bullpen at all. They have bullpen injuries, even healthy. It's Phil Maton. He's fine. It's guys like that, you know. Hobie Milner, fine. But you want lockdown eighth and lockdown ninth. They have Daniel Palencia, who took his game to another level in the WBC. But I'm not sure they're guaranteed of anything in the bullpen. So you can shorten the game. Remember, if your starters aren't going deep in the playoffs, you can do it with a great bullpen. So I think they're going to work dual paths here. And really, a healthy starting pitcher would be great. You know, meaning it doesn't have to be a number one. It's hard to get number ones. But this is the one year where I do think they would do a rental. There's no room in the infield. If you have an infield prospect on the Cubs, you trade them. They're all locked up. Dansby's locked up. Bregman, Horner, Michael Bush under team control. So you could trade from your prospect base there. So starter or reliever, I think, would be absolutely on Jed's wish list.
1: Yeah, the Cubs right now on a 109-win pace. The next time we'll talk, we'll start to focus in a little bit on the relief market because I still think that's early. I mean, with the volatility of relievers, you just don't – and everyone's bullpen's a mess right now, it feels like, unless you're the San Diego Padres. So that'll sort itself out. I think the American League is the land of opportunity. You know, we can spin it one way. We can say, man, the Tigers are disappointing so far. Red Sox are disappointing. Orioles, the Seattle Mariners, Kansas City Royals. But because only four teams going into play on Sunday have a record over 500, I mean, there's plenty of time to sort things out. So I'm going to ask you, in order of teams most in trouble, how would you rank these teams? And I'm going to go in alphabetical order, okay? The Baltimore Orioles, the Boston Red Sox, Kansas City Royals, Detroit Tigers, Seattle Mariners, and Toronto Blue Jays. From the team that's in the least amount of trouble to the most amount of trouble, how would you rank them?
0: I'll start with least to build the drama. I think the least in trouble, the Seattle Mariners. They're in the right division. There's no meaning it's not the best division these days. There's no reason why they can't put it together and go on a run because of the division they're in. Cal Raleigh's done nothing. You assume he's going to do more. They haven't pitched to their peak. They haven't hit to their peak. And they're still in second place and can go on a run at any time. We know they usually play great at home. I think I'm least worried about the Mariners.
1: Agreed.
0: Next up, I actually would not have said this a couple weeks ago, but again, in the right division, I'm going to say the Kansas City Royals. They've kind of found their footing, and now I think they can be players in that division now that Detroit's kind of opened things up for everybody. So I'm going to say KC, again, because of the division, that helps, is my team's second least worried team. I would probably put Toronto next. They're starting to put things together themselves. Dylan Cease has looked good late. I mean, since they got him, really. Okamoto's hitting. Like, there's a run in Toronto that will get them at least into second place, in my opinion. I do think the Rays are playing a little bit better than they're going to in the long run. Tampa Bay is

0: is a great organization. I just don't think they're 15 games over 500 kind of team. I think Toronto will pass Tampa Bay. That's my opinion. I could be wrong. So I would put them next. Then I would put Boston. I think I said this before. I wanted to see what Chad Tracy would do with this team. I do think there's something there. Just give it a little bit more time. They're not going to overtake the Yankees and maybe even not in the Rays. But I would give Boston at least a chance. I like what Chad Tracy's doing. Maybe you're surprised by this. My number two team, Detroit. I just think things have gone off the rails with the Skubal injury, Valdez blowing up, getting injured, getting suspended, the other injuries to the pitching staff. They're terrible on the road. AJ Hinch is a solidifying factor there. I just feel like it's gone off the rails and it will continue to.
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0: SportsCenter.
1: It took overtime, but the Cavs found a way to get it done in Game 5. I'm Q Myers. The Cavaliers now have a 3-2 series lead after getting the 117-113 win Game 5 in Detroit. Again, it took overtime. James Harden had 30 points, 8 rebounds, 6 assists on the night, while Cade Cunningham for the Pistons had 39 points, 9 assists, and 7 boards in a losing effort. At one point, Cleveland was down 9 with under 3 to go, found a way to come back, force overtime, and they got it done in the extras. Game 6 will be on Friday back in Cleveland. Coverage begins at 6:30 Eastern on ESPN Radio. And there's optimism in New York that the Knicks forward OG Anunoby will return from his hamstring injury by the start of the Eastern Conference Finals. Sources told ESPN's Shams Charania. Anunoby went through portions of the Knicks practice on Wednesday. Did not go through anything live, according to Knicks coach Mike Brown. NBA Commissioner Adam Silver confirmed on Stephen A. Smith's radio show Wednesday the NBA has landed on a proposal to present to the league's Board of Governors later this month to revamp the draft lottery in attempt to curb tanking. The system, the 3-2-1 system, ESPN reported that a few weeks ago would give the three worst teams a lower percentage chance of winning the lottery than the teams picking from 4th to 10th in an effort to curb the need for clubs to be as bad as possible to increase their chances of landing a high pick. For more scores and analysis, check out ESPN.com and the all-new ESPN app. Coming up, game night with Emmett Golden and me, Q Myers, here on ESPN Radio on the all-new ESPN app.
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5: Pick and pop with Mobley. Mobley for three. Good. Woo. Okay. It's 103-101 with 120 to go. Mitchell drives Thompson to the foul line, to the broken line. Stripped by Thompson. And then fouled by Jared Allen. And they're not going to call a foul. They're going to let the clock expire. And at this rate, we're going to overtime. Mobley shoved to Mitchell. Corner right, pump fake from three, now fires. And hits Donovan Mitchell's first three-pointer. Comes at 2:38 to go in overtime. Struz stole the inbound. Bounce pass to a slashing Mitchell who lays it in. Struz inbounds to Mitchell, and that's it. Final here at Little Caesars Arena. Cleveland 117, Detroit 113 in overtime. The Cavs are in the driver's seat and heading for home where they are 6-0 this postseason at Rocket Arena and a chance to clinch a spot in the Eastern Conference Finals on Friday night right here on ESPN Radio.
6: James Harden was on a mission, and you got introduced to the Cavalanche.
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1: That's what it sounded like. The Cleveland Cavaliers getting one on the road. They don't win games in the postseason on the road. It took overtime, but they got it done 117-113. 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We are presented by Progressive Insurance, and the guy who spits a lot of foolishness, again, his name is Emmett Golden. I'm merely Q Myers, but Emmett, I got to tip the cap to the Cleveland Cavaliers. They were down about 9 points, under 3 minutes, didn't look good in the fourth quarter on the road in Detroit against the one seed, found a way to come back, tie the game, force overtime, and, well, found a way to get the dub. And now they have a 3-2 series lead headed back to Cleveland where they're undefeated in the postseason.
6: Yeah, it was a nail-biter for most of the night. And honestly, the Pistons had it in hand in the fourth quarter. They just couldn't close it out. And, look, I know a lot. Let's go back a couple games ago. The whole talk around the country is James Harden. Can't trust him.
1: True.
6: Can't trust him in the playoffs.
1: Yep.
6: Can't trust him in big moments.
1: Yep.
6: There's two reasons the Cavaliers won this game tonight. The first reason is James Harden. 30 points, 8 rebounds, 6 assists. It got to the line, shot 14 free throws, was 11 of 14. He was a huge reason. Max Strus was the other one. You know, a role player that came off, played great defense, hit 6 threes. This is all the Cavaliers needed to do was get one on the road. They're a tough team to beat at home, so they got to feel great heading back to Cleveland for Friday.
1: I'll say this, even in, game number 4, I know Donovan Mitchell exploded in the second half for 39 points, had 43 total. I would say James Harden was a big reason why they won that game, just because the way he came and set the tone to start the game, ended up with 24 points. It wasn't a fantastic game, but it sure let it be known that he wanted to get that dub and kind of erase that bad taste in his mouth about bad playoff performances. And then you're right. Tonight, another big performance, 30 points, 8 rebounds, 6 assists, and at one point was perfect from the free throw line, missed a couple late, but still had a fantastic performance. And it wasn't Donovan Mitchell this time. It was James Harden, like you said, Max Strus, who had some big-time performances that helped Cleveland get that 117-113 victory. As a matter of fact, James Harden caught up with Lisa Salters following the game.
0: James, Donovan said I should ask you about the missed free throws, but you said I should ask you. No, you said I should ask you about what?
7: Miss Floater's free throws. It was I had a bunch of opportunities that I should be making that I work on. They didn't go on, but I'm happy. I'm proud of our team. I'll be playing, man.
0: First road win of these playoffs for you guys. Just what was the difference in overtime? How were you able to control the overtime?
7: That's what, like, we're finding out about each other. You know, we're a fairly new team for the most part, so we got to find out, you know, who we are in the moments, which is it's good for us. So this is our story. This is how we're shaping our story. Great time to win the game. Great time to have a first road win.
0: Yeah, we were talking about this morning that this is your first playoffs with the Cavaliers, so you're still working on things.
7: Yeah.
0: When it's Donovan's time, when it's your time, how did you know it was your time to control the game today?
7: We see what he did, that second half of last game. So I'm already knowing he kind of was a little exhausted, so it was my opportunity to go out there and be aggressive and make plays, and I did that. So it's not going to be an easy game, but game six is number one.
0: Yeah, I was going to say, chance to close it out in Cleveland on Friday. Just what's going to be the key to that in game six?
7: Very, very, very crazy team defensively, and we've seen what they've done. They've come back from down 3-1, so from the beginning of the game, we got to make sure our mindset is right, and we do the small things, the small details, in order to finish the series.
0: Good luck on Friday.
6: Listen, the Detroit Pistons had a great year, but they don't have the firepower that the Cavaliers.
1: Oh, are you burying them? Are you burying them right now? Is Emmett Golden singing their eulogies?
6: Oh, they're not winning in Cleveland.
1: Ooh,
6: no,
1: okay.
6: They're not winning in Cleveland.
1: Say it with your chest there.
6: Yeah.
1: Okay.
6: No, they're. I don't think they can win in Cleveland.
1: Okay.
6: Because the Cavaliers, listen, the Cavaliers, when Donovan Mitchell, who you, if you didn't see the game and you look at the box score, you go, oh, he was okay. He actually was not very good tonight. Now, right. He hit some shots late in the game that definitely helped out and were big shots. But overall, Donovan Mitchell, I wouldn't say this is something that he would brag about, his performance today. So when your best player has a subpar game in the playoffs and you still have enough firepower, 30 from James Harden, 20 from Max Strus, Evan Mobley with 19, Jared Allen with 16, the Cavaliers just have too much. Now, they've been inconsistent on the road, but at home they've been extremely consistent, being undefeated. So I think the Cavaliers ended on Friday.
1: So what that means, ladies and gentlemen, this is a page of guaranteed there's a game 7 on Sunday. Emmett Golden just gave the curse, the announcer's
6: the jinx,
1: curse.
6: You saying I jinxed him?
1: Yeah, man. You can't say it out loud like that. Oh, they ain't winning game 6. Now all of a sudden on Friday, and of course you can hear game 6 right here on ESPN Radio with coverage beginning at 6:30 Eastern. That's what you call a plug and a tease. That's how
6: yes,
1: we roll.
6: Sir.
1: But yeah, that's now you just jinxed him, man. Your own team. See, I say it all the time. It be your own people.
6: No, I don't think I'm jinxing them. Maybe I'm a little too bullish, but I've watched this team, especially at home, and I know that Rocket Arena is a tough place to win. And
1: oh,
6: in the playoffs, in the playoffs, no one has won there yet. Now, I'm not going to say that if they make it to the Eastern Conference Finals, that the Knicks won't win a game in Cleveland. I'm not going to say that. I'm talking about the Detroit Pistons. I don't think they have enough firepower, especially when it comes to on the road. Like, Dennis Jenkins was really good tonight with 19. Go take a look at how he's played when he's been in Cleveland. Not very well. Now, we'll see.
1: With that being said, though, how well has Cleveland played on the road until tonight?
6: Oh, they've been terrible on the road. And I don't even think as a team they played great tonight on the road.
1: But they found a way to get it done. That's my point. That's why I think Friday is going to be. I mean, Detroit's desperate, right? They're against the wall. So now they're going to throw everything at them. And they, to me, it doesn't look like they have enough firepower to outscore Cleveland, especially on the road, like you're saying, or in Cleveland, like you're saying. But they're desperate. It's not. There's not an extra game if they don't win. So you know how desperation what that causes at times.
6: True. That's 100% true. But what I will say is there was times during this game I watched and I was disappointed with the Cavaliers' composure. Yeah. You know, now they ultimately got it together, but there was times when the Cavs just were not composed. They're going to be at home with a game in hand, essentially. Right. There's not a lot of pressure right there. So they're going to play free, clear, and they're going to have 19,000 behind them. So I could guarantee a Cavalanche on Friday because I know you love those so much.
1: Yeah, I love those. I can't wait to hear that. He's Emmett Golden. He's calling it with his chest. He's saying Cleveland's going to get it done on Friday. No need for Game 7. Again, he's Emmett Golden. I'm Q Myers. 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

0: Cruz inbounds to Mitchell, and that's it. Final here at Little Caesars Arena. Cleveland 117, Detroit 113 in overtime. The Cavs are in the driver's seat and heading for home, where they are 6-0 this postseason at Rocket Arena, and a chance to clinch a spot in the Eastern Conference Finals on Friday night right here on ESPN Radio.
1: That was the final call as the Cavaliers, it took overtime, but they got it done. 117-113, now lead the series 3-2. 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It's game night here on ESPN Radio, the ESPN app, SiriusXM Channel 80, and tune in. We are presented by Progressive Insurance alongside Emmett Golden. I'm Q Myers. Joining us now to talk about the performance by both the Cavaliers and the Pistons is Sean Kelly, ESPN Radio play-by-play analyst. And Sean, thanks so much for your time. We definitely appreciate you. Late in the game, the Pistons were up 9, and somehow Cleveland was able to claw back into it and force overtime. What was it that the Cavaliers did down the stretch to find themselves back in that game and be able to force that overtime?
2: I guess they ignored the box score because they had missed their first 7 shots in the fourth, 2 for 12 at one point, as you mentioned, down 9 in Detroit's building. And they ignored it, and they kept going, and they kept plugging away at it. And basically allowed James Harden to kind of lead the way for them. Obviously, the big shot by Max Strus, who had an unbelievable game. Mitchell, who had not hit a three all night, hits a three down the stretch. And the next thing you know, they have the ball and a chance to win it. Now, they failed to score in that final possession of regulation, but they started overtime the right way and never gave the lead back. It's a remarkable turnaround in that game. And in a lot of ways, just another night in the NBA playoffs. I mean, just when you think you know, you don't.
3: Yeah, ain't that the truth? Now, I'm looking at this stat here, courtesy of ESPN. With 2:40 left in the fourth quarter, the Cavaliers had a 2% chance to win. The Pistons had a 98% chance. What did Detroit do to give up that what almost was a sure victory?
2: Well, they couldn't hit. I mean, that was part of the problem down the stretch, and where they had done well in second chance points, and they didn't have a counter to when Cleveland decided to figure out the double team. Kalen Azubuike did the game with me, and he was a little bit befuddled with how that went about. And look, Cade Cunningham was cooking and almost ended up with 40 tonight. It's interesting, he hits the three, had a toe on the line, kind of reminds me of a certain game in Brooklyn of several years back. But I don't want to say that Detroit handed the game to them, but in some ways, you know, they fouled when they didn't necessarily need to foul with 18.8 seconds to go. They had another possession where they tried to force it inside, and Paul Reed was doing his best to kind of make up for what Jalen Duren was not doing during the game and had a costly turnover too. So, again, when Detroit was on the gas, Cleveland was kind of on their heels. I mean, excuse me, when Cleveland was on the gas, Detroit was kind of on their heels late and almost played not to lose in that final 2:40.
1: Again, Sean Kelly, ESPN Radio play-by-play analyst, is with us here on Game Night on ESPN Radio and the ESPN app. I'm a guy that's very critical, as many are, about James Harden and what he does or doesn't do in the postseason, but these last couple games, he's done really well, 30 points tonight, 8 boards and 6 assists. What has gotten into James Harden? What has allowed him to really shed that conversation of he can't get it done in the postseason and really step up and be a big-time contributor?
2: Well, look, he's still the second guy. He's second on the list with most postseason games played without a championship. But I think it may be less on Harden and more on Kenny Atkinson and the coaching staff of the Cavaliers, to where I think after games 1 and 2, and Kalena pointed this out too, they kind of decided, hey, we need to play to James Harden's strengths here. And by the way, we've got this guy named Donovan Mitchell, and we can run him off the ball and let Harden have a little more space to work and let him do James Harden-type things. And that certainly has freed it up. Now, look, that's also now kept Harden from maybe turning it over as many times. He still had 6 tonight. Mm-hmm. But when a guy like him touches the ball as many times as he did, I think 6 is a doable turnover total, especially when he and his teammates really cut that down in the second half. They had given up 20 points in the first half to Detroit off turnovers, and I think it was ended up being 27 total points off turnovers, so only 7 in the second half. So, again, Harden had a lot of touches, and he didn't shoot all that efficiently, but he got himself to the line, and he was dynamite there. I think only missed 1 from the line or 2 from the line, you know, on the night. So Harden got to be more Harden and that was allowed by this Cleveland staff that made a big adjustment here after games 1 and 2.
3: Now the Cavs are 3-2, and they're headed back to Cleveland where they haven't lost a game in the playoffs yet. If Detroit is going to extend this thing, what do they have to do to get a dub in Cleveland?
2: Well, they got to play with the same force they did in the first half. And Cleveland started to exploit some softer double teams by the Pistons in the game. Detroit tried to go back to it late in the game, but it was almost too late. And so, in a lot of ways, they've got to go back to being the aggressor here. And look, they're going to have a better game from, like, a Caris LeVert off the bench, who just was not very good tonight. They've got to figure out when they want to use Paul Reed or Jalen Duren, because Duren is so far off of his regular season pace, it's not even funny. Cunningham tried to do everything tonight, and he needs some help. And when Tobias Harris is not Superman like he was through the first, during that stretch where he was 20-plus every game, that has to change, too. Detroit can certainly do this. And they don't have to play perfect on Friday night. They just got to get back to being the aggressor and doing what they do. And what they do is they turn teams over, and they led the league in steals as well. And obviously that's why they had the lead they did at the half, and they'll have to do more of that on Friday for four full quarters. Excuse me.
1: Sean, what has gotten into Jalen Duren? Why is he so far off the guy that we saw earlier on when we thought, man, he's going to get paid because he's in a contract year?
2: Yeah, this is one of those things where probably I'm maybe not as qualified as others, but my thought is this. Like, even during the Orlando series, he was better because that series was big-driven. And in games where he's allowed to be in a game where bigs are heavily leaned on, he seems to have done well. And during the regular season, he was dynamite, 19 and 10.5 and 60% shooting. This particular series is guard-heavy. Everything is started on the perimeter, and they can't figure out how to get Jalen Duren going. And so another thing is a lot of threes from both sides in the series. Those are longer rebounds. That's out of Duren's range. And so maybe he just feels out of his comfort zone. But something's got to change with him because he was an all-star, and he was a big part of why they won 60 games during the regular season.
1: Yeah, he was. And he's going to be needed in Game 6, as everyone. Detroit's going to need all hands on deck if they want to extend that series. Well, Sean, fantastic stuff, man. Thanks so much for giving us some time. We definitely appreciate you.
2: One more point, if you don't mind.
1: Yep.
2: I failed to mention, I think Detroit missed Duncan Robinson tonight.
1: Yeah.
2: And he was a late scratch in the game. And I think when we do the postmortem on this thing, one cannot forget that Robinson did not play.
3: Yeah, and Sean, real quick, just a little heads up. I thought you were going to reference a Cavalanche.
1: Be sure
3: to do that whenever you talk to Q. He loves it.
1: No.
2: I've seen that some have been criticized for overusing it.
1: Yes.
2: But, Rocket Arena on Friday night on ESPN Radio is going to be not for the faint of heart.
1: the guy who overuses that is my tag team partner tonight. His name is Emmett Golden. So, great job.
2: All right, guys. Take care.
1: All right. Have a good one. Thanks so much. Sean Kelly, ESPN Radio play-by-play analyst with us here on Game Night on ESPN Radio on the ESPN app. Don't forget the NBA playoffs are on ESPN Radio. Catch postseason action on ESPN Radio on the ESPN app. That is presented by Gusto. I can't believe that you had to throw that tagline in at the end, man.
3: Sean was dropping
1: knowledge.
3: Yeah.
1: He was giving us nuggets. And then all of a sudden, you had to come out of nowhere. You came out of left field to decide, I got to go ahead and drop this one time.
3: Well, as soon as he was like, hey, guys, I got to get something in, I was like, yeah, Cavalanche reference. And then he brought up a very good point about Duncan Robinson, by the way. Yeah, that was a very, very good point. That they did need him, and they did miss him. So they're going to most certainly need him on Friday, and he's going to have to be at his best.
1: Well, they're going to need everyone, right? Cade Cunningham, he's going to be asked to be Superman. I get that. But someone has got to be some kind of superhero. Right, you ain't got to be the best superhero, and I'm not a movie reference guy.
3: You could be Aquaman.
1: You got to have some cape. You got to have some kind of superpower. You got to have something that's not ordinary.
3: Right.
1: You know what I mean? Like, sit at the table with the superheroes, right? Even if it's at the far end of the table, you got to sit there somewhere.
3: 48 minutes, 39 points, 7 rebounds, 9 assists for Cade Cunningham. And, not a ton of help outside of 19 from Danis Jenkins, who was like counting on that. And
4: right.
3: Again, I talk about the way Jenkins has played in Cleveland. It has not been very well. So, yeah, they're going to need everybody to have a good game just to help Cade.
4: Yeah.
3: Because he can't do it by himself.
1: Well, that's the thing. I mean, we look at the Western Conference and we look at the Spurs in Minnesota, and I keep saying that, you know, that Anthony Edwards needs someone to you know, ride with them, right? He can close things out if it's close. Same thing with Cade Cunningham. He can close things out if it's close. Now, right. They had a lead, and they found a way to give it up, so that's on them. But, I mean, if you have it close, yeah, he can close things out, but he just can't do all the heavy lifting all game long, every single game. At some point, someone's got to step up and be like, hey, I got you
3: right.
1: Back. You know, Tobias Harris, he was balling for the longest. You know, the last couple games, not so much.
3: Yeah, right. And listen, Donovan wasn't good tonight, but he had James Harden.
1: Right.
3: Right? He had Max Strus. So, yeah, Cade needs some help for sure.
1: And James Harden stepped up. He talked to Lisa Salters following the game and said, look, Donovan had a huge second half in game number four. So he knew that he was going to be needed in a major way, and he was that guy. Coming up next, what does this mean for the Cavs and LeBron James? It's game night on ESPN Radio and the all-new ESPN app.
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1: Oh, boy.
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1: It took overtime in Game 5 between the Pistons and the Cavaliers, but Cleveland, they got it done. I'm Q Myers. They now have a 3-2 series lead, heading back to Cleveland in Game 6. They won 117-113 in Detroit. James Harden, 30 points, 8 rebounds, 6 assists on the night, while Cade Cunningham had 39-9-7 for Detroit in a losing effort. There was a point when Cleveland was down 9 with under 3 to go. They found a way to claw back into this one, tie it up, and then force overtime and get it done in extra time. Game 6 will be Friday back in Cleveland with coverage beginning at 6:30 Eastern time on ESPN Radio. And OG is on his way back. There's optimism in New York. Knicks forward OG Anunoby will return from his hamstring injury by the start of the Eastern Conference Finals. Sources tell ESPN's Shams Charania. Anunoby went through portions of the Knicks practice on Wednesday, but didn't go through anything live, according to Knicks head coach Mike Brown. He was seen shooting following the session, with Brown adding that Anunoby also went through individual workout. NBA Commissioner Adam Silver confirmed on Stephen A. Smith's radio show on Wednesday the NBA has landed on a proposal to present to the league's Board of Governors later this month to revamp the draft lottery and attempt to curb tanking. It's the 3-2-1 system. ESPN first reported about this a couple weeks ago. It would give the three worst teams a lower percentage chance of winning the lottery than the teams picking 4th through 10th. For more scores and analysis, check out ESPN.com and the all-new ESPN app. Coming up, more Game Night with Emmett Golden and me, Q Myers, here on ESPN Radio on the all-new ESPN app.
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2: Pick and pop with Mobley. Mobley for three. Good. Woo. Okay. It's 103-101 with 120 to go. Mitchell drives Thompson to the foul line, to the broken line. Stripped by Thompson. And then fouled by Jared Allen. And they're not going to call a foul. They're going to let the clock expire. And at this rate, we're going to overtime. Mobley shoved to Mitchell. Corner right, pump fake from three, now fires. And hits. Donovan Mitchell's first three-pointer comes at 2:38 to go in overtime. Struce stole the inbound. Bounce pass to a slashing Mitchell who lays it in. Struce inbounds to Mitchell, and that's it. Final here at Little Caesars Arena. Cleveland 117, Detroit 113 in overtime. The Cavs are in the driver's seat and heading for home where they are 6-0 this postseason at Rocket Arena and a chance to clinch a spot in the Eastern Conference Finals on Friday night right here on ESPN Radio.
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4: That was the sound of the Cavaliers winning in overtime. 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He's Emmett Golden. I'm Q Myers. Emmett's feeling good about himself. He's talking about Cavalanches, avalanches, this, that, and the other. He's feeling really good because the Cavaliers, well, they haven't lost at home, and that's where they'll be coming up on Friday. And I got to give the Cavaliers a lot of credit, Emmett, for them coming back the way that they did, especially with Detroit. They hang their hat on playing defense. They were up 9 points at one point. You mentioned it. They had a 98% chance of winning the game, and they lost in overtime.
3: Yeah, and listen, the biggest issue that the Cavaliers have had in this postseason and really throughout the season is just being inconsistent, and it looked like this was going to be another one of those moments where it's like, man, you had an opportunity, you got back in the game, and all of a sudden now you're down nine. It's just a little bit of time left, and they picked themselves up, and they finished strong. And I want to make sure I give James Harden a ton of love because, again, just a short 2 games ago, everybody was saying this is why it was a bad trade and you can't trust James Harden. And, you know, Harden is just doesn't show up in the playoffs. And I understand what's happened in the past. I won't dispute any of that. But I can say the last 2 games for the Cavaliers, for sure, he's probably the biggest reason they won.
4: And I'll give him that credit as well. I definitely will because he deserves it. And, you know, we talked to Sean Kelly, who was on the call for ESPN Radio just a little while ago, and he was talking about the job that Kenny Atkinson and his coaching staff did to allow James Harden to play more of his style of game, which opened him up. And also to James Harden credit, we'll hear more from him later on in the show, but he also had mentioned with Delisa Salters that, you know, Donovan Mitchell, he scored 39 points in the second half of game number 4. He knew he was going to be tired. He knew that he, as James Harden, had to step up and play a bigger role, and he did. So between Kenny Atkinson opening up James Harden a little bit the last couple games and James Harden accepting a bigger role in tonight's game, you've got to give not only James but that Cleveland Cavalier, that coaching staff, a lot of credit.
3: Yeah, man, you know, it kind of comes down to Udonis Haslam said this. I heard this, and I want to ask you who got this game. He says in a 4-game series, your stars get you 2, your role players get you 1, and your coach gets you 1. Who got tonight?
4: James Harden.
3: Oh, so, I agree. I think your stars got the last 2 because Donovan Mitchell had, what, 45?
4: Yep.
3: Or, you know, had well over 40 in the last game. So these are the 2 for sure, you know. And then I think the role players got the other one because there was some really good game. That Max Strus, you know, you could kind of split this one if you want between role players and stars because 36 minutes off the bench, Max Strus played a huge role and got a ginormous steal late in the fourth quarter that really turned things around for the Cavaliers.
4: But then again, you got to give a lot of credit to Kenny Atkinson for being able to open James Harden up and making the game a little bit more comfortable, just like Sean Kelly told us not too long ago. Matter of fact, let's go back to Detroit and hear from the Cavaliers head coach. Here's Kenny Atkinson.
0: did it take for you guys to get across the finish line in this one?
5: Man, we just made big plays. We're down 8, down 9. I think that stretch right there, you know, says a lot about our progress, you know, mental performance, progress, you know, mental toughness, progress. Kept at it. Evan Mobley, huge plays. Max Drews, huge plays. And then, you know, regulation didn't end great. And these guys, like, they never get down, right? Like, just like, you know, great demeanor, great leadership from Donovan and Evan and James.
0: Going back to the last series and even previous years, mental toughness has been a talking point with this team. And you just mentioned it in that first answer there. Just what does a win like this do for this team in that area?
5: You hope it propels us, right? You hope it galvanizes us. You hope, you know, again, we carry it forward, right? Like we, you know, this is, that was a battle-tested win, you know, against a heck of a team. On the road, but you hope it. I think you build mental toughness over with games like this. You build, you know, thicker skin, all that. Balls going each way, you know, balls flying out. I mean, it was chaos out there. But our guys are seasoned. You know, James helps. He helps a lot. Just with, he never, like I said before the game, you never know if you're down 20, up 20. Just calm the whole time.
6: Kenny, you talked before the game and obviously in the locker room as well, just simply about needing to go and get one on the road and obviously shifting the pressure now onto Detroit. What does that do for a lineup that has won now its first road game of this postseason?
5: I mean, again, you know, this will give us, just like tonight, will give us momentum going into that. You know, going into the next game, and we got a home crowd too. You know, it's a great opportunity to group, right? You know, I've been in this position before and have lost this next game, this game 6. And then that puts a lot of pressure on you in game 7, especially if you got to go on the road. And then, you know, that obviously take energy from you if you end up advancing. So, kind of a must-win game for us in terms of if we want to, you know, move forward.
3: As much as I believe that the Cavaliers will win Game 6 on Friday, Kenny right there is absolutely right, though. If you do lose it, you might lose the series because I look at this as the Detroit Pistons had this game in their hands, you know, and they let it go. And I think this is the one time that's going to happen, you know, in this series. So you could argue it's probably a must win for the Cavaliers in game 6.
4: Yeah, I would say that. I mean, game 7, it's a, you know, winner take all. I mean, that's you know how game 7 is, and you've seen,
3: right.
4: I mean, obviously both teams have been battle tested in a game 7. But, you know, you saw what the Pistons can do in the Game 7, and they'll be back at their house as well. So, yeah, if you're Cleveland, you don't want that at all. Plus, in Detroit, it sounds like apparently there's a bunch of fireflies that are flying around Kenny Atkinson there. I don't know what was going on with that. I didn't know what we were trying to do there, but okay.
3: Yeah.
4: We got to figure it out. Yeah.
3: It was the malt box. You hit to the moat box?
4: That sounded like back in the Oakland Coliseum back in the day where they found rodents running around in the press box.
3: Feral cats, I believe.
4: They had those too. Yeah. They had those too. Rodents. They had rodents in the press box, in the soda machine, and everything, man. That sounded like there was some issues going on there.
3: That's like, why they play in Sacramento now.
4: Sound like Kenny Atkinson was waving his hands like he was trying to shoo that fly away from his head.
3: Mm-hmm. No doubt about it. He's going to have to shoo away Cade Cunningham in game 6 if they want to go on to the Eastern Conference Finals to face the Knicks.
4: Is this, I don't know how to say this correctly,
3: because
4: I know your answer is going to be yes, but is this a championship team?
3: I mean, the
4: way it's built right now, or do they make a run this year and then have to go and make some additions this offseason?
3: So I will. I don't think the Cavs win the championship this year. That's the best way I could I could say it. Okay. Could they go to the finals? I think so. I wouldn't guarantee it. You know how I'm like, oh, they're going to win game six?
4: Yeah.
3: I firmly believe that. I'm not saying they're going to go to the finals or win an NBA championship this year. I mean, I guess they could, but they're going to have to play a lot better than they have in order to beat whoever comes out of the West. I'm assuming it'll be the Thunder. We'll see that case, too. But the Thunder's been so good. I don't know if anybody from the Eastern Conference is beating them if they make it. And the same thing with the Spurs. If the Spurs go, I don't know.
4: Is LeBron James, is he a guy that can be a big addition and help Cleveland Cavaliers get over the hump?
3: Oh, for
4: before
3: sure.
4: you answer that, he's Evan Golden. It's Game Night on ESPN Radio. You'll spoiler get the answer alert to that next. That was what you call a tease. Plus, we'll hear from the Pistons side of things. 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
15: 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Detroit won 13 in overtime. The Cavs are in the driver's seat and heading for home, where they are 6-0 this postseason at Rocket Arena.
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5: You hope it propels us, right? 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
4: Will this series determine what the Cleveland Cavaliers do in the offseason and their pursuit or non-pursuit of one LeBron James? That's the question I ask. It's game night here on ESPN Radio, the ESPN app, SiriusXM Channel 80, and tune in. 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And Emmett, I'll ask you that question first. How much is going to ride on this series in determining what the Cavaliers do, if they pursue LeBron this offseason or they don't pursue him this offseason?
3: So I think either way, they will say, hey, we will open our arms and we will welcome you here. And if he's into it, they'll do their best to make it happen. I don't think they're going to gut the roster to bring LeBron James here. And if that's what it takes, it's just not going to happen because the Cavaliers had, especially Kobe Altman, who's the GM president. He's not the GM. He's the president of basketball operations. Mike Gansey is the GM. But still, he had to rebuild this team after LeBron left. Mm-hmm. And he had to do it through the lottery and making timely trades. So he's not going to blow everything up just to bring LeBron back. And when LeBron leaves in a year or two, then you're right back in the lottery. So I do think they'd be happy if he wanted to come back. But I also don't believe that they will do, you know, just decimate their assets and their roster just to bring him back.
4: Yeah, no, I got you there. I mean, I'm just trying to see what makes sense. What, you know, is it stay in L.A.? Does that make

0: I think we can all sign up for that. I can't even afford the bell, so you already know.
1: That's right.
0: I ain't ringing the bell that I can't even afford. You hit that one square on the head. Well, you can hit us up at 888-SAY-ESPN, 888-729-3776. Of course, you can always hit us on socials as well, at eGoldie80, at ESPN Radio, at your boy Q254. Let us know your thoughts. LeBron James, how much do you think that this series with the Detroit Pistons, this one right here, how much do you think that this will affect what Cleveland does with LeBron James in their pursuit or their non-pursuit this offseason? Again, it's game night here on ESPN Radio, the ESPN app. We are presented by Progressive Insurance.
2: 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The Cavs are in the driver's seat and heading for home where they are 6-0 this postseason at Rocket Arena.
3: Proud of our fight. We could have sat down and lost again, but we found a way to fight back, found a way to get clutch stop and big buckets.
4: You hope it propels us, right? You hope it galvanizes us. That was a battle-tested win against a heck of a team on the road. It was chaos out there.
0: Got to give Cleveland a lot of credit. Down 9 with less than 3 to go. 2% chance to win the game. They won the game. Now they have a 3-2 series lead headed back to their home where they have not lost in the postseason. So they feel really good about their opportunity to punch their ticket to the Eastern Conference Finals and play the New York Knicks. So what are the Detroit Pistons, what are they going to have to do? And if they hang their hat on defense, they weren't able to close it out defensively in this game. So how are they going to go into Cleveland and really, you know, flex their muscles on the Cavs?
1: They're going to have to make some buckets, and I don't know if they could make enough buckets. We know Kay Cunningham. Think about this. We heard from James Harden say, I knew after Donovan dropped 40 that he was going to be tired, so I had to step up. Well, tonight, Kay Cunningham had 29 and 48 minutes. So on Friday, if you expect him to be tired, who's going to step up and do anything? Like, who's going to score 20 for the, you know, for the Pistons? You're going to need multiple guys to do that if you want to have any opportunity of beating the Cavaliers in Cleveland.
0: Well, that's a good question, and that's a better question for someone that's not me, because I'm not the smartest guy in the room. Here's J.B. Bickerstaff, the Pistons head coach.
5: JB, obviously up 9 with 3 minutes left in the fourth quarter. What did you see from there that allowed Cleveland to kind of get back in that one?
6: I feel like we slowed our tempo down, started playing in the half court. Thought we had success when we got out in transition. We got stops and were able to get out and run. And then they started doubling getting the ball out of Kate's hands. So we'll find ways to fix it. We'll be better.
7: Hey, Coach, did they give you a reason why there was no foul call on Jared Allen on that triple?
6: He fouled Asar. It's bad. I mean, it's clear. He trips him when he's going for a loose ball in the game situation. You know, that's tough.
8: JB, we didn't see Paul Reed there until the fourth quarter, and then he played out the rest of the game. Just what were we seeing from JD and Stu that, you know, laid the decision to putting?
6: I just thought, you know, P. Reed gives us that spark. He's always ready when the moment calls for it. Through that point, I thought we had done a pretty good job. They made their run, and P. Reed is, you know, a run stopper for us. So having him as a weapon is good for this team.
9: JB, this feels like one potentially that could leave a mark with a young team battling and now going to a place where Cleveland's been so dominant. Just give me a little sense of the mindset and how you pick them back up if they need that.
6: It's going to have to choke the life out of this team, right? We're not going to go down without a fight. We're not going to go down without kicking, punching, crabbing, clawing. And that's just who we are. And we've been in this position before. And we were able to work our way through it. And I expect our guys to be ready mentally to go out and compete at a high level. Bring this thing back here.
10: When they came back from 9 down a couple of times in the last 3 minutes, do you think that was their defense cranking it up more so, or you got them taking Cade out of the game, as you mentioned?
6: I think that was part of their defensive plan, was to try to get the ball out of his hands. I think, again, just for us, continuing to figure out what's working for us and getting to that. And, you know, the earlier we play, the more tempo we play with, typically the more success we have.
11: When they do start doubling K, what's kind of the challenge in finding another reliable source of offense?
6: We've got our spots. We know where to put the ball when they do double team him.

0: We walk through that type of stuff, you know, and we get the ball moving. Now you're playing advantage basketball. So we got to take advantage of it when we're playing in those pockets.
1: You got lots of contributions from guys that normally haven't played in the situation, with Duncan being out. Is it still kind of amazing to you that with all those extra contributions, it was just a little bit short?
0: Yeah, I mean, our guys, you know what I mean, like, we've talked about it all year, up and down this roster. We have guys that compete at a high level. We have guys that can contribute on any given night. And, you know, tonight, obviously, with Duncan being down, we had to call upon guys, you know, had to call upon Sass a little bit, who I thought was really, really good. But he showed that he can play for us, and he's not afraid of the moment.
2: Yeah, he's not. And one thing I do appreciate that JB said, and I believe it to be true, said, you're going to have to choke this team out.
3: Because
2: they're
3: like
2: not. Yeah, they are not going to fold. And we saw it when the Cavaliers in game four had a big lead. They brought the bench in, and Detroit kept coming. They had to put the starters back in. So that is 100% correct. You're going to have to beat this team. They're not going to give it to you.
3: No, they're not. But you said it earlier. Someone else is going to have to step up. Kay Cunningham could be Superman. He can bring 40 points a night, but who's going to give you 20?
2: Right.
3: Who's going to step up, especially on the road where it's going to be loud, it's going to be raucous, and Cleveland's going to smell blood in the water? Will they get it? Coming up next, we'll take a look at a pair of Game 6s coming up on Friday. He's Emmett Golden. I'm Q Myers. It's Game Night on ESPN Radio on the ESPN app.
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14: You ever wonder why the same cold virus makes some people so sick and others not sick at all? Well, according to an interesting new study out of Yale School of Medicine, one key factor is how quickly the cells in their noses, called nasal cells, respond to the virus and contain it. It's called the interferon response, and it can vary for different people. Now, when that response gets inhibited, it can trigger a different reaction, which leads to excessive mucus production and inflammation. In other words, a cold that is a lot more miserable. Of course, there are other factors at play: your genetics, any underlying conditions, immunity from vaccinations or previous infections. If you are trying really hard not to get sick, high-quality masks, they can be very effective. Also, good old-fashioned hand washing. And remember not to touch your face. I'm Dr. Sanjay Gupta, helping you live a better life.
4: 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This is SportsCenter.
3: It took overtime, but the Cavaliers, they got it done. I'm Q Myers. The Cavaliers now have a 3-2 series lead after winning 117-113 versus Detroit in Game 5. James Harden had 30 points, 8 rebounds, 6 assists on the night, while Cade Cunningham had 39 points, 9 assists, and 7 boards in a losing effort for Detroit. Cleveland found themselves down 9 with 3 to go, found a way to come back and win it in overtime. Game 6 will be back on Friday in Cleveland. Coverage begins at 6:30 Eastern Time on ESPN Radio. And New York Knicks fans getting good news on OG. He's on his way back. Anunoby will return, or at least there's optimism that he will return from his hamstring injury by the start of the Eastern Conference Finals. Sources tell ESPN's Shams Charania Anunoby went through portions of Knicks practice on Wednesday, but not going through anything live. According to Knicks head coach Mike Brown, he was seen shooting following the session, with Brown adding that Anunoby also went through an individual workout. And in the NFL, running backs, yeah, they're getting paid. The Dolphins and running back Devon Achane agreed to a 4-year contract extension worth $64 million. Source confirmed to ESPN on Wednesday, keeping the Pro Bowler in South Florida through the 2030 season. The deal includes $32 million guaranteed and $16 million average annual, makes Achane the third highest paid running back in the NFL. Bonuses could push the total to $68 million. For more scores and analysis, check out ESPN.com and the all-new ESPN app. Coming up, more Game Night with Emmett Golden and me, Q Myers, here on ESPN Radio on the all-new ESPN app.
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0: points in 42 minutes, and the Cavaliers win 117-113 in overtime in game number 5. Go back to Cleveland now with an opportunity to put the Pistons away game 6. It's game night here on ESPN Radio, the ESPN app, SiriusXM Channel 80, and tune in. 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He's Emmett Golden. I'm Q Myers. And Donovan Mitchell, if you just look at the box score, say, oh, yeah, 21 points. He had a pretty good night. Not really. Not really. For what Spider Mitchell usually does, and especially coming off the performance he had in game number 4 where he dropped 43 with 39 of them coming in the second half. But he was out there. He did have plenty of contributions from James Harden, and he did enough, as you heard, especially in that little 5-point run right there towards the end of the game.
1: Well, he hit the 1-3 he hit was a big 3.
0: Yep.
1: And right after that 3, it was a turnover pass to him and the layup. So he got 5 of that 21 in a span of 5 to 6 seconds. It was, you know, in the fourth quarter, and they were huge. Huge moments. So the best thing that the Cavaliers did when they brought in James Harden was they gave somebody, or Donovan, somebody that when he's off, you could count on him. I like Darius Garland a lot. I think he's a great young man and a really good basketball player. But up to this point in his career, he hadn't really shown up in playoff games. At least we know James in big games. They say, you know, he kind of folds and doesn't show up.
0: I mean, he does. He folds and doesn't show up. But as of late, he has.
1: Sure. And throughout his career, he's had good playoff games.
0: Not late. Not late in the series.
1: Right,
0: not when they had to have him.
1: No, he hasn't. But I'm saying Darius Garland hasn't had a good game in the playoffs.
0: Agreed.
1: That's why I'm comparing the two. And now Donovan, if it ain't going, at least there's somebody else he can count on.
0: Yeah, and here's Donovan Mitchell following the game in the Cavaliers locker room talking about the desperation that they had to try to win that game.
2: I think just the fact that we just needed that game to not be down 3-2. But, I mean, yeah, obviously we're going to have to win a game on the road at some point in order for us to advance. And the biggest thing was just why not this one, right? And even though, you know, we were down 8.5, made a run, they made a run. Like, it's not just going to be, you know, you come out, swing, and then we don't get hit back, right? And I think the biggest thing, and we've talked about it nonstop, is just withstanding the blows, right? Like, it's ebbs and flows of the entire playoffs, entire game. And tonight was a prime example of that. Every guy stepped up when we needed them to.
1: Yeah, I think the thing that probably hurts the Pistons the most is the Cavs didn't play their best game.
0: Right.
1: You know, this was even Evan Mobley, you look and you go, oh, he had 19 and 8 and 8. Okay. Yeah, those 19, he had like 11 for a long time. And then he hit a couple buckets in that fourth quarter. Again, at that pivotal late fourth quarter. And for the Cavaliers to still win it when you had two players that really carried you for most of the night. And, you know, Jared Allen had a solid night with a double-double, 16 and 12, but it was all about Strus and James Harden tonight. And for the Cavaliers to win that game when they weren't playing their best on the road is impressive, because they've lost these games up until now.
0: Well, I got to give Strus a lot of credit. And even though Mitchell didn't have a fantastic game, he still had 21 points and Strus had 20. So go ahead and just combine that. And again, Strus is a role player on the road. And, you know, usually the role players step up at home. For him to step up on the road, that really helped. That aided James Harden in what he was able to do, and also allowed Donovan Mitchell not to have to be, you know, the Superman and carry the whole load. So between what James did and also Max Strus, that's how they found a way to end up getting it done. Not to mention they go to the free throw line a ton of times, which has been a question before. Right? I mean, there's times where they settle for three-pointers. Tonight they went to the free throw line 38 times. They were 31 from 38, where in Detroit only went to the line 20 times. Now, they hit. They were 18 for 20, but they only went 20 times, where Cleveland went 38.
1: And to that point, you know, Harden with 30, Donovan with 21, Max with 20, Evan with 19. So, you know, that's three other guys, other than your leading scorer, that gave you just about 20. You look at Detroit, 39 from Cade, and then you got 19 from Jenkins, and nobody else scored over 13 points. And honestly, there were only two other guys in double digits. So
0: it really has been
1: definitely in this series the Cade Cunningham show.
0: It really has, and we'll see. We'll see if he can extend the series to a game 7. That would be on Sunday. Game 6, the elimination game, comes up Friday in Cleveland. Coverage begins at 6:30 Eastern on ESPN Radio. He's Emmett Golden. I'm Q Myers. It's Game Night here on ESPN Radio. 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
3: Wemby delivers 27 points, 17 rebounds, and the Spurs are a win away from the conference finals.
4: Being ourselves and just sticking to the game plan, that was the biggest part. So today, you know, a great Timberwolves team, they're going to climb back into games, and we've got to figure out ways how to end it right there when we go on that run.
5: We played with appropriate fear, discipline, execution, physicality, poise, and I thought we had it from an array of people tonight, and it was really good to see, and we needed everybody because in different moments of the game, different guys stepped up.
0: So, very excited about Friday. We know Detroit's at Cleveland. That's one elimination game, but another elimination game, San Antonio at Minnesota, with San Antonio holding a 3-2 series lead. And Emmett, I'll tell you this, man. Wemby got ejected in game number 4. In game number 5, he was ejecting the rest of the team when it came to Minnesota. He was like, you know what? I'm coming out with a purpose. Early in the game, I don't know if you saw this. Early in the game, he hits a screen and turns the corner and gets downhill. And the way he dunked it like I tried to dunk for the very first time and I tried to bring the rim down just to show how strong I was. Right. He looked like he did that, but literally was going to bring the rim down. And it felt like to me watching it, it looked like one of those, yeah, that was frustration in game 4. Now I'm about to show you who I really am in game 5. And he showed up and he showed out.
1: Yeah, what, 27-17?
0: Yeah.
1: Yeah. Yeah.
0: And 5 assists and 3 blocks at the same time.
1: Yeah, pretty impressive stuff right there. And that is who we expect Wemby to be, and the San Antonio Spurs. That's what we expect from them. So I can't count the Timberwolves out because I've been counting them out. And
0: every
1: time
0: we all have.
1: I do, yeah. Yep. Every time I do, they come back and win a game. They won game 1. I didn't see that. The other night, they got back in it, the night Wemby got ejected. So I do feel like, you know what, I think San Antonio will be able to close things out on Friday, and we could get to the Eastern and Western Conference Finals. But every time I seem to do that, Minnesota has a great game and wins one.
0: Minnesota just doesn't go away, right? Minnesota doesn't go away, but they're just like Detroit. They need someone to be a true wingman to Anthony Edwards. He can do a lot. He can do a ton of heavy lifting. He could be that Superman. He's got a rival built in with Wemby. I mean, we can see that already, but somebody is going to have to step up. They can't get in foul trouble like they did in game number 5, because once they're in foul trouble, it's almost like game, set, match for the Spurs, right? It's just way too easy once they start getting compromised, when guys start going to the bench. Here's their head coach, Mitch Johnson, Spurs head coach, talking about his team, the way they're playing, even though everyone tells you they're too young to be playing like this.
5: I think that our team has been in, even in these playoffs, a lot of different situations, and we play without Victor, and Victor's come back, you know, while missing a game or part of a game. And I think our group is very secure with where we're at and who they are. And I think when you have that with the level of fearlessness, you know, you may be lacking in some things like experience or in reference points in terms of what you're walking through, but we're very comfortable with who we are and where we're at, and we're going to continue to just try to lean into our habits and our execution that we go over every day, and things about being connected and together.
1: And where they have a lack of experience, the franchise has a ton of experience, and they really have a culture more than anything. And I think what you see is the culture. You know, yes, lack of experience, but a strong culture, that'll help you make up the difference a lot of times. And that's why I think you've seen from the San Antonio Spurs.
0: I tell you, man, it's in their DNA. It's in their DNA, and I know that, you know, that can't necessarily translate into execution on the court, but there's something to be said about that organization and them getting into the playoffs and what they could do. And when you have a guy like Wemby leading the charge, right, it just, everyone else is playing at a higher level. And you could just tell the tone that he set in game 5, everyone was going to take their game to the next level. So I have no doubt that they're going to be in the finals. And you're right, we should never rule out Minnesota. I just don't know who's gonna step up and help out and be that guy. Yeah. I know on the road, though, I know in Minnesota, it's gonna be loud. I know the crowd's gonna back them up. But, man, it just feels like the inevitable when it comes to the Spurs and Timberwolves. Feels like San Antonio's finally got their number.
1: The Timberwolves have the same problem as the Pistons.
0: Yep.
1: Who's gonna be the other guy? right? Like, Dosunmu, in the first round was dropping 40, right? And it was like, oh, that's crazy. Yeah, it is crazy. You know, that's not what he does regularly. So that's awesome if you can get it. It's not something that you can count on. And you would think Julius Randle is the guy that you would want to count on. And in the last game, like, he was okay, 17-10. That's a good game, you know, but it not necessarily good enough to make up the difference because they did lose by, 30, you
0: right.
1: know, 29. So
0: yeah,
1: it's obviously
0: exactly.
1: good enough.
0: Well, the guy that I'm really looking at to step up for the Timberwolves is Jaden McDaniels, right, because he's got that edge to him. Right, he's the guy that if we go on to get into some stuff, man, I want Jaden McDaniels riding with me.
1: Right.
0: You know what I mean?
1: Right.
0: Like,
1: yeah.
0: Hey, man, I'm like, hey, Emmett, pull over. Why, Q, you getting out the car? Yeah, I'm riding with him.
1: Yeah, yeah, don't ride with me because
0: yeah.
1: we're getting some
0: You're
1: stuff.
0: You're too nice.
1: Yeah. I'm going to be like, hey, man, can we talk this thing out? You know what I'm saying?
0: Man, no joke. I had a homeboy that said he negotiated his way out of a fight. I said, how you negotiate your way out of a fight? He's like, man, I knew I was going to lose, so I only had a couple options here. I was either going to take a whooping or I was going to try to negotiate my way out of it. Negotiation worked.
1: Hey, well, good for him. He's a better negotiator than I am.
0: Right.
1: I got one move, and it's a quick right hand. And if I get it off, you in trouble. If I get it off, you in trouble. If I miss, it's over. All right? And then I'm just going to have to grab him and hold him until somebody comes and breaks it up.
0: Yeah, Jaden McDaniels, go ahead and step up, man. Like, obviously, we're not the guys that you need, man. So they need you to step up, go to the front of the congregation, and help out the Ant-Man, help out Julius Randle, and really take the fight to San Antonio. Like, we're having fun talking about fighting. The Timberwolves need to take the fight to San Antonio. If they're going to have a chance on Friday in Game 6, they're going to have to be the aggressors. As far as I'm concerned. He's Emmett Golden. I'm Q Myers. It's Game Night here on ESPN Radio on the ESPN app. Coming up next, we show love to the ones that deserve it. It's Game Night on ESPN Radio and the all-new ESPN app.
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0: part of that night, Emmett. One, you got to let the music ride on out because this is a banger.
1: No doubt.
0: And then once the music rides out, you got to show love. You got to show that love like this.
2: All the way up on game night.
3: Nothing can stop me. I'm all the way up.
0: I feel kind of dirty because I think I've given your Cavaliers way too much love already throughout the course of the night.
1: Oh, they deserve some more.
0: But they earned it. They earned it, so I'm okay with it. They get the dub 117-113 game five. They have a 3-2 series lead. They can close things out on Friday night. This is how it sounded on ESPN Radio.
4: 125 to go off the high ball screen. Pick and pop with Mobley. Mobley for three. Good. Woo. Okay. It's 103-101 with 120 to go.
5: Yeah, pick and pop. You know they're going to double team James Harden and pop out of there and shoot it with confidence.
6: Cleveland, this is for you.
1: And that highlight was courtesy of ESPN Radio as the Cavaliers got the 117-113 victory in overtime. And after the game, James Harden spoke to our own Lisa Salters.
7: James, Donovan said I should ask you about the missed free throws, but you said I should ask you. No, you said I should ask you about what?
8: Missed floaters, free throws. It was I had a bunch of opportunities that I should be making that I work on. They didn't go on, but I'm happy. I'm proud of our team. How we played, man.
7: First road win of these playoffs for you guys. Just what was the difference in overtime? How were you able to control the overtime?
8: That's what, like, we're finding out about each other. You know, we're a fairly new team for the most part, so we got to find out, you know, who we are in the moments, which is it's good for us. So this is our story. This is how we're shaping our story. Great time to win the game. Great time to have a first road win.
7: Yeah, we were talking about this morning that this is your first playoffs with the Cavaliers, yeah. So you're still working on things.
8: Yeah.
7: When it's Donovan's time, yeah. When it's your time, how did you know it was your time to control the game today?
8: We see what he did, you know, that second half of last game. So I'm already knowing he kind of was a little exhausted, you know, so it was my opportunity to go out there and be aggressive and make plays, and I did that. So it's not going to be an easy game, but game six is there's some more.
7: Yeah, I was going to say, chance to close it out in Cleveland on Friday. Just what's going to be the key to that in game six?
8: Very, very, very crazy team defensively, and we've seen what they've done. They've come back from down 3-1, so from the beginning of the game, we got to make sure our mindset is right, and we do the small things, the small details in order to finish the series.
7: Good luck on Friday.
3: Nothing can stop me. I'm all the way up.
0: Love what James Harden had to say as he was speaking with our Lisa Salters and talking about Donovan Mitchell. He knew how big of a game he had just the other night, and hey, I got to step up. He's going to be exhausted, and step up he did. 30 points, 8 rebounds, and 6 assists. Him and Max Strus was really the reasons why Cleveland now has a 3-2 series lead as we show love to the ones that deserve it here on Game Night on ESPN Radio and the ESPN app. Turn our attention to Major League Baseball, the A's and the Cardinals. This happened in the bottom of the fifth.
9: Here's the 2-2 delivery. Kurtz waits, and he swings, lifts one to center field. Scott going back. Scott at the track, right to the wall, leaping, and it's gone! And it's a grand slam for Nick Kurtz! And just like that, the A's take a 4-1 lead.
3: Nothing can stop me. I'm all the way up.
1: Talk 650 KSTE on the call. There's the Athletics. Get another win and beat the Cardinals 6-2.
0: 22-20 on the season. They can hit the ball. Their pitching's a little suspect, right? And we know that you need pitching when October comes. But right now, the long ball's doing them well.
1: Yeah, and on top of the AL West, which I would have never said that at the beginning of the season.
0: Exactly. Me either. And oh, by the way,
10: I'm an A's fan.
0: Right. So that tells you all that you need to know. How about the Astros and the Mariners? Talking about the AL West, those are two division opponents. This one took extra innings.
11: The 3-2. Pulled past the dive of Naylor and in the right field. Matthews can walk home, and the Astros walk off the Mariners. 4-3 and 10.
3: Nothing can stop me. I'm all the way up.
1: KBME 790 AM on the call. Again, in extra innings, Astros 4, Mariners 3.
0: Yeah, the Astros have not been very good this season at all. As a matter of fact, they're, 17-27? And, they were just riding a four-game losing streak before they got that dub, and it took extras. So I'm not used to the Astros playing poorly like they have been so far this year, but there you go. That's what it is. They do get the dub tonight. And like I said, improve their overall record to 16-27 as we show love to the ones that deserve it here on Game Night on ESPN Radio and the ESPN app. The Rangers, the Diamondbacks, this is how it sounded. And at the end of the game.
10: Here's the set and the pitch. A swing and a liner over third. It's a fair ball down the line. Here comes Osuna. He's in to score. Danny Jansen has won it for the Rangers. 6-5. The first Ranger walk-off win of the year. And Jansen is mobbed out at second base as the Rangers stream out of the dugout.
12: Nothing can stop me. I'm all the way up.
1: 105.3, the Fan on the call. Rangers 6, Diamondbacks 5.
0: And they're 21-22. In the AL West. The Astros 17-27. The Mariners 21-23. The only team with a winning record is the A's. Where? What world are we living in?
1: Bizarro world.
0: I say it every night. The AL in general has four teams with winning records in the whole American League. Yeah. Think about that for a hot minute. It's game night here on ESPN Radio. This is Extra Innings as well. Blue Jays and Rays, how'd it play out?
13: Another 2-2. And Varsho hits it high. Deep left field. Simpson back at the fence. It's gone! Let's go home! A walk-off grand slam! And the Blue Jays finally get the Rays, winning it 5-3.
12: Nothing can stop me. I'm all the way up.
1: Sportsnet 590, The Fan is where you heard that from. A walk-off grand slam. It gets no better than that.
0: Hey, man, walk-off to walk-off to walk-off. This is the night of walk-offs in Major League Baseball. The Blue Jays improved their overall record to 19-24. The team that they beat, the Tampa Bay Rays, they're one of the four teams with a winning record in the AL as they sit there at 28-14. So that's a one-off bad performance by them. The Blue Jays trying to find winning ways. How about we get one more? The Braves and the Cubbies. How'd it sound at the bottom of the eighth?
14: 1-1 pitch. And he stings it well. Deep left field. Back to the wall. You in trouble now. It's a two-run homer. Mauricio Dubon just slammed it over the wall. And the Braves tack on two more and add on to this lead. It's now 4-1 Braves in the eighth.
12: Nothing can stop me. I'm all the way up.
1: That fantastic call was courtesy of 680 The Fan. You in trouble now.
0: That was great. I'm going to use that when Cleveland finds a way to lose on Friday. I'm going to call you, Emmett. See? You're going to answer the phone and say, you in trouble now.
1: Nah, I'm going to hit you up with, you've been introduced to a Cavalanche. Right.
0: All right, we're going to see who gets to use that line coming up on Friday night. Cleveland has an opportunity to close things out against Detroit, 6:30 Eastern time on ESPN Radio. You can hear that game. He's Emmett Golden. I'm Q Myers. Coming up next, SportsCenter All Night with Jay Reynolds. 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
29: A Better Life with Dr. Sanjay Gupta.
30: If you are the parent of an infant, it can be really hard to find baby foods that are truly healthy for your child. According to a new study out of UNC Chapel Hill, almost three-quarters of baby foods are ultra-processed and may contain additives that are linked to potential health problems later in life. The study's lead author said what shocked her was that the top ingredient in 71% of these baby foods wasn't a fruit or vegetable. It was one or more additives that babies' guts are not fully developed enough to be able to handle. Eating the right food at this stage of life is so important because this is when children begin developing dietary preferences for the rest of their lives. So take the extra time to look at the ingredient labels on the foods you are buying. You're going to want short lists and also ingredients that you recognize. I'm Dr. Sanjay Gupta, helping you live a better life.
31: 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Sports Center all night. The Cavs and Pistons square off in a pivotal game five.
32: One-on-one to the other end. Cunningham dunks with two hands. Strews conceded, and that's 10 now for Cunningham in the quarter.
31: Stanley Cup playoff action continues in the clash between the Wild and Avalanche.
33: Sturm in over the line, a shot. Big rebound off Blackwood. Sturm gave it away. Threw it to the back post, and they score!
31: Caitlin Clark and the Fever head westward. Duel with the Sparks.
34: And welcome back to Los Angeles, Caitlin Clark, the hoop and the horn.
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35: Another 2-2. And Varsho hits it high, deep left field. Simpson back at the fence. It's gone!
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36: Walking off in style, that's straight ahead. 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Four games into the Cavs-Pistons series. Each game had belonged to the home team. Pistons with two wins in Detroit. Cavs winning the first two of the series, played in Cleveland. Series tied at two going into Wednesday's Game 5. Game 5 in Detroit. Should bode well for the Pistons.
32: Jenkins comes to help, strips it away from Mobley at the foul line. Lob for the rim. Alley-oop dunk thrown down by Ausar Thompson. The lead is 15 now for Detroit.
37: It's clear to see and you can feel who's the more aggressive team. It's the Pistons all over the Cavs right now defensively. Tough to think for the Cavs.
32: Driving, LeVert spins, throws wing right for Jenkins. Left-hand dribble going to the cup. Tried to punch it. It is denied. Bodies go down. It's 4-on-4 to the other end. And another Harden turnover. Stolen by Cunningham. Hits Dern on the rim run, and he lays it in with the left hand.
37: I love that decision from Cade Cunningham. He could have laid that one up. Yep. He's like, let me get my big man to see one go in.
36: Pistons leading by as much as 15. The lead was 8 at the half, but through 3.
32: The Cavaliers down 8 at the start of the second half will go to the fourth up 4 with their largest lead of the evening.
37: Unbelievable.
36: Pistons starting to come alive again in the fourth, and they had about a 97% chance of winning with 3 minutes to go, according to ESPN Analytics. 3 minutes to go, they had a 9-point lead. But there was still those 3 minutes left to play.
32: 125 to go off the high ball screen. Pick and pop with Mobley. Mobley for three. Good! Woo! Okay, it's 103-101 with 120 to go.
37: Yeah, pick and pop. You know they're going to double-team James Harden. Pop out of there and shoot it with confidence.
36: Cavs pulling even at 103. And then in the closing seconds.
32: Now the double comes. They flash away from it. Mitchell drives Thompson to the foul line, to the broken line. Stripped by Thompson. And then fouled by Jared Allen. And they're not going to call a foul. They're going to let the clock expire. And at this rate, we're going to overtime. And Jamie Bickerstaff is out in the half court screaming at Tony Brothers.
36: So, yes, we would be off to overtime, which turned out to be a bit one-sided.
32: Mobley shoved to Mitchell. Corner right, hump fake from three, now fires, and hits. Donovan Mitchell's first three-pointer comes at 2:38 to go in overtime. Struce stole the inbound. Bounce pass to a slashing Mitchell who lays it in.
2: Wow.
32: It's a five-point trip. 112-105 Cleveland.
36: They would ultimately win by four. Sean Kelly calling it here on ESPN Radio. 117-113 in overtime as Cleveland wins on the road and takes a 3-2 series lead. The game five winner of a series, a best of seven series, tied 2-2, has gone on to win the series 82% of the time. Pivotal game five, and this one goes to the Cavs. Cade Cunningham had 39 points in the loss for Detroit, six turnovers, had 2 points in the final 10 minutes of the game in the loss.
3: Yeah, I mean, it's definitely stings. Not doesn't feel good. Home court, you know, I thought we did a lot of good things tonight to put us in position to win. Just didn't close the game, you know, didn't play at the level that it takes to win this game. So, stings for sure. I mean, tonight was tough. Tough loss. Obviously, we wanted to protect our home court. We failed to do that. You know, being up 3-2 is an advantage for them. It's first of four wins, though. We know that. We've had our back against the wall before. And at the end of the day, I mean, if we can't win a game on the road, how far are we really going to get in the playoffs? How far are we going to get in this league? So, got to go win a game on the road, and that's what we're going to go do.
36: Cade Cunningham and the Pistons losing at home. They fall behind 3-2, backs against the wall. Now Cunningham with his 11th straight playoff game with at least four turnovers. Cavs, meanwhile, first road win this postseason. They're now 1-5 on the road. Close regulation on a 9-0 run, and they win it by four in overtime. James Harden, 30 points, 8 rebounds, 6 turnovers, but the Cavs do get the win, and he spoke with our Lisa Salters.
4: James, Donovan said I should ask you about the missed free throws, but you said I should ask you. No, you said I should ask you about what?
5: Missed floaters, free throws. It was I had a bunch of opportunities that I should be making that I work on. They didn't go on, but I'm happy. I'm proud of our team, how we played, man.
4: First road win of these playoffs for you guys. Just what was the difference in overtime? How were you able to control the overtime?
5: That's what, like, we're finding out about each other. You know, we're a fairly new team for the most part, so we got to find out, you know, who we are in the moments, which is it's good for us. So this is our story. This is how we're shaping our story. Great time to win the game. Great time to have a first road win.
4: Yeah, we were talking about this morning that this is your first playoffs with the Cavaliers, yeah. So you're still working on things.
5: Yeah.
4: When it's Donovan's time, yeah. When it's your time, how did you know it was your time to control the game today?
5: We see what he did, you know, that second half of last game. So I'm already knowing, he kind of was a little exhausted, you know, so it was my opportunity to go out there and be aggressive and make plays, and I did that. So it's not going to be an easy game, but game six is it's number one.
4: Yeah, I was going to say, chance to close it out in Cleveland on Friday. Just what's going to be the key to that in game six?
5: Very, very, very crazy team defensively, and we've seen what they've done. They've come back from down 3-1, so from the beginning of the game, we got to make sure our mindset is right, and we do the small things, the small details, in order to finish the series.
4: Good luck on Friday.
36: James Harden, first player in NBA history to record a 30-point playoff game with six different franchises. He had 30 points in the Game 5 win on Wednesday. Donovan Mitchell had 21 points. ESPN analyst Monica McNutt.
6: I got to give James Harden, a ton of credit. And people might even point to the fact that he still had six turnovers in this ballgame. But when his team needed him the most, he was able to step up. I mean, he shot the free throws really well. And he was just effective in terms of getting to the paint and knocking down big threes. When you look at that overtime period, though, it was Donovan Mitchell who had 7 points in the overtime that really carried his team through. He was fantastic in the clutch. But along the way, I thought that the Cavs found themselves. Max Strus was a huge role player down the stretch in the fourth quarter as Cleveland forced overtime. That was a really, really impressive win. And to me, it indicated, even though these guys have not had tremendous team success in the postseason, we saw the staff during the game that James Harden had played in 96 playoff games. The experience from the Cavs showed.
7: Okay, so if they found themselves, what are you going to say now about a Pistons team that had the lead and let it slip away?
6: The strategy from the first series began to rear its head. Cade Cunningham is having a terrific night until late, right? They obviously made him uncomfortable. I thought the exact opposite of what you saw from the Cavs. The inexperience showed up. And the Pistons were having sort of a dream night as far as their shooting is concerned. But in clutch time, that shooting began to dry up. And that wasn't just Cade Cunningham. And unfortunately, even though statistically they only were credited with one turnover in that fourth quarter, you could just feel the momentum of the moment sort of slipping away from them ultimately. So they are going to have their backs against the wall. I do think this team's grit and intensity is real. They are a legitimate number one seed. They are inexperienced, but I'm really excited to see how they come back out in game six.
36: Cade Cunningham, 6 turnovers in the game 5 loss at home in Detroit. Playoff doubleheader on Friday here on ESPN Radio. These Pistons and Cavs playing game 6. Our coverage gets underway at 6:30 Eastern time. That'll be followed by Spurs and Timberwolves game 6. San Antonio, a win away from the Western Conference Finals. Postseason action on ESPN Radio and the ESPN app presented by Gusto. Right now, SportsCenter all night. To the ice, Colorado Avalanche holding a 3-1 series lead going into Wednesday with a chance to close out their series with Minnesota. Game 5 in Denver, but the Wild not rolling over.
33: Sturm at the end of his shift leads the rush ahead in a 3-on-2. Nico Sturm, left wing side, fired one in the back post, and they score! Nick Foligno on his backhand just muscled it in, and the Wild have a 2-0 lead. Ballstead swung it around left wing side, Boldy hands it back, darting through center ice, Nico Sturm. Sturm in over the line, a shot, big rebound off Blackwood. Sturm gave it a whack, threw it to the back post, and they score! Nick Foligno's got another one! This one will count, and it's 3-0 Minnesota!
36: KFAN 100.3 Minnesota, a 3-0 lead in the first period. Third period, Avs were back within one.
0: Avs need a goal to tie. Natchez now at the circle. McKinnon. Short angle. He scores! The back attack is back, Jack! Goals in 6 straight for Nathan McKinnon. And with a minute and 23 seconds to go in the third period, ladies and gentlemen, boys and girls of all ages, this is a tie hockey game.
36: And that game-tying goal with less than a minute and a half to go in the third. So it would send game 5 to overtime. And just about 4 minutes into overtime.
0: Natchez towards the net, wants a wraparound. Natchez, far circle, Natchez. One-timer, two. He scores! And you don't have to go home, but you can't stay here because this series is over.
36: They'll get either the Golden Knights or the Ducks, but they win this one. Game 5 against the Wild. It's a 4-3 overtime win. Altitude 92.5 with the call. Brent Kulak scoring the game winner. 2:52 into overtime.
1: Brent, you're down 3-0 after the first period. It seemed like a big uphill climb for your group. You found a way to get it done. What was the message in the locker room after the first period that allowed you to come back?
2: Yeah, I mean, you got to credit them. They had a heck of a first period. It was do or die for them. You know, you knew they were going to play well, and they did that. So, but credit to our group for, you know, sticking with it. We talk about staying positive in the intermission and just kind of resetting and just getting back to our game, trying to create momentum one shift at a time. And we chipped away at it, and, you know, some guys stepped up big.
1: You talk about some of the guys stepping up big. I mean, I know that the big boys on this team obviously get all the headlines, but it seemed like the depth of your club here in the last couple of games has stepped up. Talk about how important, including yourself, to be able to chip in with this with some of the big boys.
2: Yeah, it's been awesome. I mean, ever since I got here, every line, every D pair has been contributing, and then that's led to a lot of our success. It's we play a funny game, you know. We defend hard and pounce on our opportunities when they come. So it's been good getting that depth scoring.
1: Walk us through the game winner. Obviously, a good defensive play at one end, and then it leads to offense. Walk us through how you saw it.
2: Yeah, I mean, in OT, you know, you want to play on your toes, but you don't want to sit back either, and you don't want to try to do too much. But we kind of felt the momentum coming in the third, and we carried it into OT, I think, a little bit. Spent a lot more time in their zone and wore them down, and, you know, things just opened up for us.
1: You played on some good teams in Edmonton, some close calls for yourself. Now you get another great opportunity here in Colorado. Talk about this group and the chances that they have now, having gone past round 2.
2: Yeah, pretty fortunate to end up here the way my year went, and for these guys to bring me in and give me the role they've given me, it's pretty awesome. So I've been having having a ton of fun. The guys have welcomed me into the group right since day one, and you know we're building something and we're enjoying the run here. So yeah, we're looking forward to round three.
36: Kulak, 16th different player with a goal for the Avs in the series. Nathan MacKinnon, though, is a constant. He scored the game tying goal with a minute 23 left in the third. He now has goals in six consecutive games. The Wild, for the second time this postseason, losing when leading after two periods. Avs take the series in five. They will get either Vegas or Anaheim in the Western Conference Finals. SportsCenter All Night, ESPN Radio. Golf's second major getting underway in the morning, the PGA Championship. Marquee names in the field outside of Philadelphia. Something to keep an eye on? ESPN analyst Andy North.
8: I'm going to watch Scottie Scheffler very closely. He has been a lot of talk about Scottie's poor performances on Thursday. He ranks in the 70s in scoring average on Thursday. It gets much, much better on Friday. Then Saturday and Sunday, he's number one both days. So if he can get off to a good start, it's going to be dangerous for the rest of the field. And he can. Starting in the first hole, there's a bunch of birdieable holes early on. The first seven holes, he's got a chance to get two, three under par to get off to a great start. And then the golf course really starts.
9: You know what I found interesting? He didn't play at Quail Hollow a week ago. He was out here Monday playing by himself. He appears to be in that different Scottie Scheffler mindset approaching this tournament.
8: Well, he loves really getting the work done the week before, figuring out exactly where his game is, and then coming here and really working on how can I shoot the best score I can, working around the greens, chipping, putting, that sort of thing. He looks like he's really ready.
9: All right, it's a par 70 here at Aronimink, only two par fives. You want to talk about blisters to your ego, it could happen on the par threes.
8: Oh, the par threes are just brutal. The fifth hole is sort of a normal par three. Then the other three are just brutally difficult. And the greens are diabolical, so you're hitting these long clubs into greens. You can't get it close. Making pars will be really, really difficult.
9: You think even par the whole... I don't think that's possible for somebody to go even par for all
8: If they do, they might win.
36: We'll find out starting in the morning. Coverage on ESPN, round one of the PGA Championship, 6:30 Eastern time. Straight ahead... How to halt a slump. SportsCenter All Night continues. It's ESPN Radio.
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8: Across the country right now, at this very moment, there are probably arguments taking place about who's doing more of the housework, the homework, the shuttling of kids from this activity to that. It's true. By and large, women do more of this than men. But doesn't have to be that way. And if you and your spouse can level that playing field, it's going to make both of you and your kids happier. Psychologist Yelena Kecmanovich says, this might be how you get there. As hard as it might be at first, try to think of your partner like a teammate, not an adversary. Learn how to do some of the chores your partner does to get a better understanding of how much effort something takes. And finally, take the time to acknowledge what the other person is doing. And every now and then, even express your appreciation. That'll go a long way. I'm Dr. Sanjay Gupta, helping you live a better life.
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1: Dodgers snapping a four-game slide, getting seven innings from Shohei Ohtani in their win on Wednesday. Avs and Cavs with good nights. Avs close out the Wild with an overtime win in Game 5. Cavs take Game 5 on the road.
2: And the Cavs fans starting to celebrate. Somebody's finally going to get a road win here in this series. And the Pistons fans leaving dejectedly.
3: Definitely stings. Doesn't feel good. Home court, you know, I thought we did a lot of good things tonight to put us in position to win. Just didn't close the game.
4: We're going to have to choke the life out of this team. Right? We're not going to go down without a fight. We're not going to go down without kicking, punching, grabbing, clawing. And we've been in this position before. I expect our guys to be ready mentally and, you know, bring this thing back here.
1: Cavaliers a 117-113 win over the Pistons on the road to take a 3-2 series lead back to Cleveland for Game 6. The Game 5 winner of a 2-2 series, that's a best of seven, goes on to win the series 82% of the time. Game 5 winner of a 2-2 series, that's a best of five, wins 100% of the time. Cavaliers' largest deficit they've overcome in the final 3 minutes of regulation. They were down 9 with 3 minutes to go. They wind up winning this one in overtime. James Harden, 30 points. Donovan Mitchell, 21. For Mitchell, not the most beautiful of games, but he'll take it.
5: To be honest, I definitely think I'm going to put that in the scrapbook just because, like, that's what it takes. It doesn't matter, and I've said this all playoffs, it doesn't matter what you do as long as you win the game and how you impact the game. And I think this was a perfect example of just how deep our team is. Where you got Max, you got Ev, you got James, you got Jay, you know, Dennis coming in. Everybody did their part and made plays. But I want to give a big shout out to Max Schrutz and Evan Mobley. We're not in this position without those two guys doing what they did at the end of the game.
6: Is there ever a time when you say, you know what, just like, you know, my second half of last game, I'm taking all the shots, I got to get 30, 40 points. Do you have that kind of mindset?
5: Yeah, you got to have a feel, right? You know what I mean? That, like, I think last game called for that. I think tonight they did a better job of trying to take me out of it. You know what I'm saying? Putting two on the ball. So just trying to make the right play. But, you know, Shaq, I'm always ready to go when my time is ready. But just feel the game. Every game is different. And tonight this is what the game called for, and go from there.
7: You and James are the leader of this team, and Coach Atkinson. Do you guys ever talk about y'all turnovers, man?
5: We do. We definitely do. I think the biggest thing, and a lot of it, you know, honestly, is when you add, you know, and I'm not making excuses. We got to be better. I'm going to start off right there. But a lot of it, too, is when you have a guy, you know, you bring in new guys, and a guy like James, you got to figure out positioning. And some of it is on him. Some of it's on me, too. Like, you know what I'm saying? So I don't want to take away from that. But just figure out where we are. So it's just as much as the ball handler as is. Guy spacing, for example, game two, he had a crucial turnover late, but that's because I wasn't standing in the corner. You get what I'm saying? So, like, making it easy for each other, but then also the guys on the ball got to make the right play.
7: What have you learned about this Detroit team that is all of a sudden now you've had success, and success over the last couple of games, 3 out of 4?
5: I mean, they're a tough team. They got a group of guys who really play hard. So for us, trying to make it as tough on them as possible. Obviously, Cade is the head of the snake, and he had a good game tonight. But just trying to make it tough on them and then get out in transition as much as we can. I think that's the biggest thing.
1: Donovan Mitchell with the guys on Inside the NBA. Cavaliers' first road win this postseason. They are now 1-5 on the road, and we heard it here on ESPN Radio. Sean Kelly, Kalena Azubuike had the call for us. Back to a relatively quiet Detroit. Sean?
8: Jay, thank you very much. A road win for the Cleveland Cavaliers could not have come at a better time. In a 2-2 series, Game 5 belongs to the Cavaliers. In overtime, 117-113, James Harden had 30, a double-double from Jared Allen of 16 and 10, and Max Strus with 6 three-pointers at 20 off the bench. And here's Cleveland, almost dead here in Detroit, starting the fourth quarter 2-for-12, but found a way. Locked him up 103-103 at the end of regulation, and then took a lead and never gave it back in overtime.
9: In hindsight, it did feel like the Cavaliers had momentum going into overtime because the Pistons were doing so well. The crowd was into it. This place was jumping. They were playing so well in the fourth quarter there. And the Cavs were able to fight back, get the timely stops, the timely buckets, and get the two stops at the end. So it kind of felt like, well, the Pistons should have won it there. It was kind of theirs for the taking, and they let it slip away, and the Cavaliers were able to stay in the game, tied up, and go into overtime. And James Harden was going to continue to do his thing and make the decisions and let them double-team him, and guys were ready to hit open shots on the backside. You had James Harden on the left side a lot of the time and Donovan Mitchell on the other side. He hit that pump fake, escape three. Max Strus played incredibly well. So you got to give the Cavs credit. This is a game won on mental toughness, grit, a wonderful defense, big-time stops here and there, and the great decision-making of James Harden. Even though he said it wasn't efficient, but he gave the game what it needed. And he got to the free throw line exactly when they needed to. And Donovan Mitchell didn't really play well. You would have thought Donovan Mitchell and James Harden needed to play like A-plus games to win this. But you got the bench chipping in. 31 bench points. Obviously, Max Strus was most of that. Schroeder at times played well. But, man, I mean, you got a Jared Allen. You got Evan Mobley at times in the game playing extremely well, getting downhill, the ball screens, and invert the ball screens, let him get downhill. So, overall, the Cavaliers did enough to win it when it seemed like, again, it was the Pistons' game to win. They couldn't do it in regulation, and the Cavs took it in overtime.
8: Well, Detroit had a 9-point lead at one point in the fourth quarter, and Cunningham was rolling. He ended up with 39, but in a losing effort. So Cleveland here, trying to upend the one seed, has a chance to clinch on Friday night at home at Rocket Arena, where the Cavaliers are 6-0 at home this postseason. Detroit has won one road game this postseason. They'll have to come up with a big one on Friday night. But a thriller in Detroit. It took more than the four quarters. In overtime, the Cavaliers win Game 5, 117-113. For Kalena Azubuike, I'm Sean Kelly right here on your home for the NBA, ESPN Radio, and the ESPN app. Now let's go back to Jay Reynolds in the studio.
1: 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We'll also have Spurs and Timberwolves Game 6 on Friday, NBA playoff doubleheader. 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
12: The Cowboys, I think, would be set up to be the team that we'd be sitting there on Monday morning going, ooh, might they have something here.
1: The full NFL schedule coming out Thursday night. We've had a couple bits and pieces this week. Wednesday, we learned about the international games. 9 of them this coming season, ESPN insider Adam Schefter.
13: There's more money to be had internationally, and so you've seen an increase in international games culminating in more games played this upcoming season than there's ever been in any NFL season, and that's a trend that figures to continue in future years as the NFL looks to conquer the world, literally. So you're going to see London, Paris, Germany, Mexico City, Australia, over and over. Places that we haven't seen games played before, like Paris, will have regular season games played there this season, and it may just be the start of it. If the league somehow can get its way and get to an 18-game season, we could get to the point one day where each of the 32 NFL franchises is playing at least one international game per year. And some have wondered if in the future, down the line, we might even see an international division. We'll see how it all shakes out. But the truth of the matter is the league is going to continue to send games abroad.
1: Games outside the U.S. this coming season, Australia, Brazil, France, Mexico, United Kingdom, Germany, Spain, and it starts with week one in Australia, in Melbourne, Rams, Niners, Thursday, September 10th, ESPN analyst Mike Tannenbaum.
14: I want to see 49ers at Rams.
15: Yeah.
14: 49ers are really intriguing. All those guys that got hurt, got Ozzie Odizula, they got Dre Greenlaw, Mike Evans, and then we talked about the Rams earlier, this rebuilt secondary, and that's a big game to start the year in Australia.
15: Mm-hmm. Yeah, absolutely. That is a remarkably big game to be played a remarkable distance away. They do it, obviously, at the very start of the season. Lewis Riddick, what jumps off at you here?
16: I'll echo what Mike T said about 49ers-Rams, simply because the Rams travel so much this year. They have so many long-distance away games. Not only do they go obviously to Melbourne, they have to go to, I believe, to the East Coast three different times. So how do they space those out? How is that team going to look from a fatigue standpoint as this season goes on, given all the expectations that people have of them coming off of what was a heck of a year last year. Look, that Pats Lions game week 10, that's going to be a good one too.
15: Yeah.
16: That's going to be a good one too, because again, obviously everything surrounding that's going on with the New England Patriots, all the different additions that they made this offseason that are going to make this team better, and the Lions trying to recapture the physicality that they've been known for since Dan Campbell took over that football team, revamping this offensive line, trying to establish Jahmyr Gibbs as the guy, the number one option in that offense. That'll be a big game week 10.
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17: Runner at second, 2-1, hit in the air, high and deep, out to right field, Jones back at the wall, leaping at the fence, and it's gone, just out of his reach. It is gone for Adley Rutschman. He wasn't sure. He stopped at second base. He's looking around. There go the lights. There goes the horn. Here come the fireworks. It's a goner for Rutschman.
1: WBAL with the call. Orioles a 7-0 shutout of the Yankees. 7-0 win. Their largest at home against the Yankees since 2016. Yankees are one hit. Max Fried pulled after three innings due to elbow soreness. He allowed five hits and three earned runs before leaving the game.
18: Just a little uncomfortable, tight, especially in between innings. It's hard for me to kind of warm up, loosen up. The first hitter of the inning would be like 88, 90, 91. And by the end, you know, fourth, fifth hitter, 20 pitches in, I'm able to kind of get things loosened up. I'm definitely planning on this thing being a sooner rather than later. Don't want to put any timelines or anything like that. Obviously, we'll find out tomorrow. But, where everything is and the initial testing, I'm not too worried about a super long-term thing. If I can, I would love to be able to make my next start, but, yeah, we'll see.
1: Not worried about it, but how should the Yankees manage it? ESPN analyst Tim Kirchner.
19: They have to be really careful with him. He is a number one starter. He is a crucial part of this rotation, and if he's out for any extensive period, that's going to be a major loss. However, the Yankees this year have had the best starting pitching in the American League. Cam Schlittler is a number one. He might be one of the five best pitchers in the game right now. Carlos Rodon is back. Will Warren is vastly underrated, and Gerrit Cole is going to come back at the end of this month. That's going to give them a really good five-man rotation. Again, they really need to get Fried back, but they have to pitch exceptionally well because the team in front of them, the Rays, have won 16 out of 18, and they have great pitching also.
1: Max Fried leaving after three innings of the Yankees' 7-0 shutout loss. Padres went to the ninth inning down 1-0.
17: The 0-1 pitch, Sheet swings, sends it in the air, deep to right center field. Frelick is back, he's at the wall, this one, gonna go! Gavin Sheets gets it done! A three-run go-ahead homer here in the top of the ninth inning. Sheets pumps his fist as he hits third, and the Padres have done it again!
1: Gavin Sheets, the three-run shot, his sixth homer of the season. Padres beat the Brewers 3-1 on the back of that offense in the ninth. 97-3, the fan with the call. The Brewers have their five-game win streak come to an end. Braves, baseball's hottest team early in the season. Atlanta facing the Cubs.
20: 1-1 pitch. And he stings it well. Deep left field. Back to the wall. You in trouble now. It's a two-run homer. Mauricio Dubon just slammed it over the wall. And the Braves tack on two more and add on to this lead. It's now 4-1 Braves in the eighth.
1: Insurance in the bottom of the eighth inning. 680 the fan. Braves a 4-1 win over the Cubs. Atlanta the first team to 30 wins this season. First time they've done that since 2003. Mike Yastrzemski with the go-ahead pinch hit double in the eighth inning. Dubon then with the two-run home run. Braves seventh straight game with no more than three runs allowed. 4-1 against the Cubs, who are now mired in a season-long four-game losing streak, and that's on the heels of their 10-game win streak. Marlins a 9-5 win over the Twins. Marlins' fifth game with multiple runs in three different innings. Rangers a 6-5 win over the Diamondbacks. Rangers' third series win against Arizona in the last decade. Athletics, loud bats against the Cardinals.
21: Here's the 2-2 delivery. Kurtz waits, and he swings, lifts one to center field. Scott going back. Scott at the track, right to the wall, leaping, and it's gone! And it's a grand grand slam for Nick Kurtz. And just like that, the A's take a 4-1 lead.
1: Third career grand slam, first this season for Kurtz. Reached base now in 36 straight games. Grand slam will help. Talk 650 KSTE Athletics, a 6-2 win over the Cardinals on Wednesday. Do we care about the storylines? That's next. SportsCenter All Night continues. It's ESPN Radio.
0: All the dunks.
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2: 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Bang, he got it. 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
45: Hey, this is Rich Eisen. 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
1: 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They're teeing it up in the morning near Philly for the PGA Championship. Second golf major of the year, Scottie Scheffler won the event last year at Quail Hollow. This year, Rory McIlroy won the Masters. He's currently, though, dealing with a blister on his toe. To the guys at PTI.
2: Wilvon, who's winning would make for the best story?
3: I don't believe in that concept and that dynamic. They're great stories all the time. You and I used to get paid to find just those great stories when they weren't obvious. The obvious stories are Scottie and Rory. I don't care about them or to root for them above others. The other people I may root for, I mean, the LIV guys, if one of them wins, that's going to be a big story. It may not be the story as many people like, but it would be a big story. There are 20 guys out there who can win the PGA, and often it's the most unknown of the winners of the four tournament majors that season who win that's the right. PGA. I don't need to latch on to somebody who has alleged stardom, who's got a Q rating and recognizable for it to be a good story. This is a great golf course. It's a great field. You got everybody in it. Have at it.
2: I'll just mention a couple of people. If Rory wins, that gives him seven majors. That is rare air. Also gives him a chance for the actual Grand Slam because he'd have won the first two majors. Between Scheffler and Rory, they've won four of the last five majors. They have been great players. I like when a guy like J.J. Spawn, who nobody's ever heard of,
3: yes.
2: comes out of nowhere,
3: yes.
2: putts like a maniac, and wins the U.S. Open. But let me ask you this. Did you look at the tee sheet? There's a group going off at 6:45 in the morning, Mike. Sunrise is at 6 o'clock in the morning, 6:45 in the morning. And two of the people in it are people that we know. Ben Griffin, who has won three times on the PGA Tour. You don't expect him at 6:45. The brother of your Northwestern boy, Matty Fitz, Alex. He's out there at 6:45 in the morning. Do you know when you have to get up to get on a golf course at 6:45 in
3: Too
2: the morning?
3: Early.
2: As
3: Too
2: a
3: early.
2: Pro in a major? Are you kidding me?
3: Like
2: you need
3: 2
2: hours of warm up. Mike, they got
3: to
2: get up at 3 to 3:30.
3: It's too early.
2: I'm not even awake at 3 to 3:30.
3: You are.
1: 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Back to baseball. Nationals, a 10-inning win over the Reds, 8-7, their first win after trailing by 5 or more runs since a year ago, April, against the Mets. 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
0: Number 5.
1: Brewers had a 5-game win streak going on, but had trouble with a 1-0 lead in the ninth against the Padres. 97-3 the Fan.
5: The 0-1 pitch. Sheet swings, sends it in the air. Deep to right center field. Frelick is back. He's at the wall. This one, gonna go! Gavin Sheets gets it done. A 3-run go-ahead homer here in the top of the ninth inning. Sheets pumps his fist as he hits third, and the Padres have done it again.
0: Number 4.
1: Make it a 4-game losing streak for the Cubs. Braves notching another win. 680 the Fan.
6: 1-1 pitch. And he stings it well. Deep left field. Back to the wall. You in trouble now. It's a 2-run homer. Mauricio Dubon just slammed it over the wall. And the Braves tack on two more and add on to this lead. It's now 4-1 Braves in the eighth.
0: Number 3.
1: In Toronto, Blue Jays take care of a 3-1 deficit in the 10th with one swing. Sportsnet 590 the Fan.
7: Another 2-2. And Varsho hits it high. Deep left field. Simpson back at the fence. It's gone! Let's go home! A walk-off grand slam, and the Blue Jays finally get the race, winning it 5-3.
0: Number 2.
1: On the ice, Game 5, Avs Wild. Minnesota had a 3-0 lead on the road in the first, but that was the first.
8: Avs need a goal to tie. Natchez now at the circle. McKinnon, short angle, he scores! The Mac attack is back, Jack!
9: not quite how it ended. Altitude 92.5.
8: Natchez towards the net, wants to wrap around. Natchez, far circle, Natchez. One-timer, two! He scores! And you don't have to go home, but you can't stay here because this series is over! And the Colorado Avalanche are steaming right in to the Western Conference Final for the first time since 2022.
9: Avs close out their series in five, doing it at home. NBA, the Cavs can close out the Pistons in game six Friday in Cleveland. Detroit, though, needs a road win to keep the season going. 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
10: The Detroit Pistons had a great year, but they don't have the firepower that the Cavaliers.
3: Oh, are you burying them? Are you burying them right now? Is Emmett Golden singing their eulogies?
10: Oh, they're not winning in Cleveland.
3: Ooh,
10: no,
3: okay.
10: They're not winning in Cleveland.
3: Say it with your chest then. Yeah. Okay.
10: No, they're I don't think they can win in Cleveland.
3: Okay.
9: Cavs with the road win in Detroit in game number five to take a 3-2 series lead back home. Game six coming up on Friday. We'll have it for you on ESPN Radio. Up three, not insurmountable. That's next. It's ESPN Radio.
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22: A Better Life with Dr. Sanjay Gupta.
23: If you are the parent of an infant, it can be really hard to find baby foods that are truly healthy for your child. According to a new study out of UNC Chapel Hill, almost three quarters of baby foods are ultra-processed and may contain additives that are linked to potential health problems later in life. The study's lead author said, what shocked her was that the top ingredient in 71% of these baby foods wasn't a fruit or vegetable, it was one or more additives. that baby's guts are not fully developed enough to be able to handle. Eating the right food at this stage of life is so important because this is when children begin developing dietary preferences for the rest of their lives. So take the extra time to look at the ingredient labels on the foods you are buying. You're going to want short lists and also ingredients that you recognize. I'm Dr. Sanjay Gupta, helping you live a better life.
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0: SportsCenter all night. The Cavs and Pistons square off in a pivotal Game 5.
1: One-on-one to the other end. Cunningham dunks with two hands. Strus conceded, and that's 10 now for Cunningham in the quarter.
0: Stanley Cup playoff action continues in the clash between the Wild and Avalanche.
2: Sturm in over the line, a shot. Big rebound off Blackwood. Sturm gave it away. Threw it to the back post, and they score!
0: Caitlin Clark and the Fever head westward. Duel with the Sparks.
3: And welcome back to Los Angeles, Caitlin Clark, the hoop and the horn.
0: Plus, all the best highlights from a Wednesday in the majors.
4: Another 2-2. And Varsho hits it high, deep left field. Simpson back at the fence. It's gone!
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5: 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Four games into the Cavs-Pistons series, each game had belonged to the home team. Pistons with two wins in Detroit, Cavs winning the first two of the series, played in Cleveland. Series tied at two going into Wednesday's Game 5. Game 5 in Detroit should bode well for the Pistons.
1: Jenkins comes to help, strips it away from Mobley at the foul line. Lob for the rim. Alley-oop dunk thrown down by Ausar Thompson. The lead is 15 now for Detroit.
6: It's clear to see and you can feel who's the more aggressive team. It's the Pistons all over the Cavs right now defensively. Tough to think for the Cavs.
1: Driving, LeVert spins through his wing right for Jenkins. Left-hand dribble going to the cup. Tried to punch it. It is denied. Bodies go down. It's 4-on-4 to the other end. And another Harden turnover. Stolen by Cunningham. Hits Durin on the rim run, and he lays it in with the left hand.
6: I love that decision from Cade Cunningham. He could have laid that one up. Yep. He's like, let me get my big man to see one go in.
5: Pistons leading by as much as 15. The lead was 8 at the half, but through 3.
1: The Cavaliers down 8 at the start of the second half will go to the fourth up 4 with their largest lead of the evening.
6: Unbelievable.
5: Pistons starting to come alive again in the fourth, and they had about a 97% chance of winning with 3 minutes to go, according to ESPN Analytics. 3 minutes to go, they had a 9-point lead. But there was still those 3 minutes left to play.
1: 125 to go off the high ball screen. Pick and pop with Mobley. Mobley for three. Good. Woo. Okay. It's 103-101 with 120 to go.
6: Yeah, pick and pop. You know they're going to double team James Harden. Pop out of there and shoot it with confidence.
5: Cavs pulling even at 103. And then in the closing seconds.
1: Now the double comes. They flash away from it. Mitchell drives Thompson to the foul line. To the broken line. Stripped by Thompson. And then fouled by Jared Allen. And they're not going to call a foul. They're going to let the clock expire. And at this rate, we're going to overtime. And Jamie Bickerstaff is out to half court screaming at Tony Brothers.
5: So, yes, we would be off to overtime, which turned out to be a bit one-sided.
1: Mobley shoved it to Mitchell. Corner right, pump fake from three, now fires. And hits Donovan Mitchell's first three-pointer. Comes at 2:38 to go in overtime. Strus stole the inbound. Bounce pass to a slashing Mitchell who lays it in. Wow. It's a five-point trip. 112-105 Cleveland.
5: They would ultimately win by four. Sean Kelly calling it here on ESPN Radio. 117-113 in overtime as Cleveland wins on the road and takes a 3-2 series lead. The Game 5 winner of a series, a best-of-seven series, tied 2-2, has gone on to win the series 82% of the time. Pivotal Game 5, and this one goes to the Cavs. Cade Cunningham had 39 points in the loss for Detroit, 6 turnovers, had 2 points in the final 10 minutes of the game in the loss.
7: Yeah, I mean, it's definitely stings. Not doesn't feel good. Home court, you know, I thought we did a lot of good things tonight to put us in position to win. Just didn't close the game, you know, didn't play at the level that it takes to win this game. So, stings for sure. I mean, tonight was tough. Tough loss. Obviously, we wanted to protect our home court. We failed to do that. You know, being up 3-2 is an advantage for them. It's first of 4 wins, though. We know that. We've had our back against the wall before. And at the end of the day, I mean, if we can't win a game on the road, how far are we really going to get in the playoffs? How far are we going to get in this league? So, got to go win a game on the road. That's what we're going to go do.
5: Cade Cunningham and the Pistons losing at home. They fall behind 3-2, backs against the wall. Now Cunningham with his 11th straight playoff game with at least four turnovers. Cavs, meanwhile, first road win this postseason. They're now 1-5 on the road. Closed regulation on a 9-0 run, and they win it by four in overtime. James Harden, 30 points, 8 rebounds, 6 turnovers, but the Cavs do get the win, and he spoke with our Lisa Salters.
8: James, Donovan said I should ask you about the missed free throws, but you said I should ask you. You said I should ask you about what?
9: Missed floaters, free throws. It was I had a bunch of opportunities that I should be making that I work on. They didn't go on, but I'm happy. I'm proud of our team, how we played, man.
8: First road win of these playoffs for you guys. Just what was the difference in overtime? How were you able to control the overtime?
9: That's what, like, we're finding out about each other. You know, we're a fairly new team for the most part, so we got to find out, you know, who we are in the moments, which is it's good for us. So this is our story. This is how we're shaping our story. Great time to win the game. Great time to have a first road win.
8: Yeah, we were talking about this morning that this is your first playoffs with the Cavaliers, yeah. So you're still working on things.
9: Yeah.
8: When it's Donovan's time, yeah. When it's your time, how did you know it was your time to control the game today?
9: We see what he did, that second half last game. So I'm already knowing, he kind of was a little exhausted, so it was my opportunity to go out there and be aggressive and make plays, and I did that. So it's not going to be an easy game, but game six is it's number one.
8: Yeah, I was going to say, chance to close it out in Cleveland on Friday. Just what's going to be the key to that in game six?
9: Very, very, very crazy team defensively, and we've seen what they've done. They've come back from down 3-1. So from the beginning of the game, we got to make sure our mindset is right, and we do the small things, the small details in order to finish the series.
8: Good luck on Friday.
5: James Harden, first player in NBA history to record a 30-point playoff game with 6 different franchises. He had 30 points in the Game 5 win on Wednesday. Donovan Mitchell had 21 points. ESPN analyst Monica McNutt.
10: I got to give James Harden, a ton of credit. And people might even point to the fact that he still had 6 turnovers in this ballgame. But when his team needed him the most, he was able to step up. I mean, he shot the free throws really well. And he was just effective in terms of getting to the paint and knocking down big threes. When you look at that overtime period, though, it was Donovan Mitchell who had 7 points in the overtime that really carried his team through. He was fantastic in the clutch. But along the way, I thought that the Cavs found themselves. Max Strus was a huge role player down the stretch in the fourth quarter as Cleveland forced overtime. That was a really, really impressive win. And to me, it indicated, even though these guys have not had tremendous team success in the postseason, we saw the staff during the game that James Harden had played in 96 playoff games. The experience from the Cavs showed.
11: Okay, so if they found themselves, what are you going to say now about a Pistons team that had the lead and let it slip away?
10: The strategy from the first series began to rear its head. Cade Cunningham is having a terrific night until late, right? They obviously made him uncomfortable. I thought the exact opposite of what you saw from the Cavs. The inexperience showed up. And the Pistons were having sort of a dream night as far as their shooting is concerned. But in clutch time, that shooting began to dry up. And that wasn't just Cade Cunningham. And unfortunately, even though statistically they only were credited with one turnover in that fourth quarter, you could just feel the momentum of the moment sort of slipping away from them ultimately. So they are going to have their backs against the wall. I do think this team's grit and intensity is real. They are a legitimate number one seed. They are inexperienced, but I'm really excited to see how they come back out in game six.
5: 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Playoff doubleheader on Friday here on ESPN Radio. These Pistons and Cavs playing game 6. Our coverage gets underway at 6:30 Eastern time. That'll be followed by Spurs and Timberwolves game 6. San Antonio, a win away from the Western Conference Finals. 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Right now, SportsCenter all night. To the ice, Colorado Avalanche holding a 3-1 series lead going into Wednesday with a chance to close out their series with Minnesota. Game 5 in Denver, but the Wild not rolling over.
12: Sturm at the end of his shift leads the rush ahead in a 3-0-2. Nico Sturm, left wing side, fired one in the back post, and he scores! Nick Foligno on his backhand just muscled it in, and the Wild 2-0 lead.
13: Ballstead swung it around left wing side. Boldy hands it back. Darting through center ice, Nico Sturm. Sturm in over the line. A shot. Big rebound off Blackwood. Sturm gave it away. Threw to the back post. He scores! Nick Foligno's got another one! This one will count! And it's 3-0 Minnesota!
5: KFAN 100.3 Minnesota. A 3-0 lead in the first period. Third period, Avs were back within one.
14: Avs need a goal to tie. Natchez now at the circle. McKinnon. Short angle. He scores! The back attack is back, Jack! Goals in six straight for Nathan McKinnon. And with a minute and 23 seconds to go in the third period, ladies and gentlemen, boys and girls of all ages, this is a tie hockey game.
5: And that game-tying goal with less than a minute and a half to go in the third, so it would send game five to overtime. And just about 4 minutes into overtime.
14: Natchez towards the net, wants to wrap around. Natchez, far circle, Natchez. One-timer, two. He scores! And you don't have to go home, but you can't stay here, because this series is over! And the Colorado Avalanche are steaming right in to the Western Conference Final for the first time since 2022.
5: They'll get either the Golden Knights or the Ducks, but they win this one. Game five against the Wild. It's a 4-3 overtime win. Altitude 92.5 with the call. Brent Kulak scoring the game winner. 2:52 into overtime.
15: Brent, you're down 3-0 after the first period. It seemed like a big uphill climb for your group. You found a way to get it done. What was the message in the locker room after the first period that allowed you to come back?
16: Yeah, I mean, you got to credit them. They had a heck of a first period. It was do or die for them. You know, you knew they were going to play well, and they did that. So, but credit to our group for, you know, sticking with it. We talk about staying positive in the intermission and just kind of resetting and just getting back to our game, trying to create momentum one shift at a time. And we chipped away at it, and, you know, some guys stepped up big.
15: You talk about some of the guys stepping up big. I mean, I know that the big boys on this team obviously get all the headlines, but it seemed like the depth of your club here in the last couple of games has stepped up. Talk about how important, including yourself, to be able to chip in with this with some of the big boys.
16: Yeah, it's been awesome. I mean, ever since I got here, every line, every D pair has been contributing, and then that's led to a lot of our success. It's we play a funny game, you know. We defend hard and pounce on our opportunities when they come. So it's been good getting that depth scoring.
15: Walk us through the game winner. Obviously, a good defensive play at one end, and then it leads to offense. Walk us through how you saw it.
16: Yeah, I mean, in OT, you know, you want to play on your toes, but you don't want to sit back either, and you don't want to try to do too much. But we kind of felt the momentum coming in the third, and we carried it into OT, I think, a little bit. Spent a lot more time in their zone and wore them down, and, you know, things just opened up for us.
15: You played on some good teams in Edmonton, some close calls for yourself. Now you get another great opportunity here in Colorado. Talk about this group and the chances that they have now, having gone past round two.
16: Yeah, pretty fortunate to end up here the way my year went, and for these guys to bring me in and give me the role they've given me, it's pretty awesome. So I've been having a ton of fun. The guys have welcomed me into the group right since day one, and, you know, we're building something, and we're enjoying the run here. So yeah, we're looking forward to round three.
5: Kulak, 16th different player with a goal for the Avs in the series. Nathan McKinnon, though, is a constant. He scored the game tying goal with a minute 23 left in the third. He now has goals in six consecutive games. The Wild, for the second time this postseason, losing when leading after two periods. Avs take the series in five. They will get either Vegas or Anaheim in the Western Conference Final. SportsCenter All Night, ESPN Radio. Golf's second major getting underway in the morning, the PGA Championship. Marquee names in the field outside of Philadelphia. Something to keep an eye on? ESPN analyst Andy North.
17: I'm going to watch Scottie Scheffler very closely. He has been a lot of talk about Scottie's poor performances on Thursday. He ranks in the 70s in scoring average on Thursday. It gets much, much better on Friday. Then Saturday and Sunday, he's number one both days. So if he can get off to a good start, it's going to be dangerous for the rest of the field. And he can. Starting in the first hole, there's a bunch of birdieable holes early on. The first seven holes, he's got a chance to get 2-3 under par to get off to a great start. And then the golf course really starts.
18: You know what I found interesting? He didn't play at Quail Hollow a week ago. He was out here Monday playing by himself. He appears to be in that different Scottie Scheffler mindset approaching this tournament.
17: Well, he loves really getting the work done the week before, figuring out exactly where his game is, and then coming here and really working on how can I shoot the best score I can, working around the greens, chipping, putting, that sort of thing. He looks like he's really ready.
18: All right, it's a par 70 here at Aronimink, only two par fives. You want to talk about blisters to your ego, it could happen on the par threes.
17: Oh, the par threes are just brutal. The fifth hole is sort of a normal par three. Then the other three are just brutally difficult. and the greens are diabolical. So you're hitting these long clubs into greens. You can't get it close. Making pars will be really, really difficult.
18: You think even par the whole? I don't think that's possible for somebody to go even par for all.
17: If they do, they might win.
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0: 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It's an interleague showdown in Seattle. Manny Machado and the San Diego Padres face Cal Raleigh and the Mariners.
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5: 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Saw the Cavaliers win on the road, Game 5 in Detroit against the Pistons. WNBA in the regular season.
31: 30 seconds to play here in the third. Wilson, cross court, kick out. Young attacking, goes back to Wilson down low. Count the bucket. The foul is going to be on Morrow, and the four-time MVP is going to head to the free throw line.
5: On USA Network, saw the Aces a 29-point win over the Sun. 98-69. Sun falling to 0-3 for the second straight season. Asia Wilson, a season-high 22 points, 11 rebounds for the Aces. Their 16th 25-point win under Becky Hammond, most in the WNBA since 2022. Indiana in L.A.
31: Now, this L.A. Sparks team has really had some moments defensively. Well, they had two turnovers in a row, but they couldn't make it happen on the

0: Kelsey Mitchell, you told me before the game, fastest player in the league. What has she brought to this group over these last two games?
1: Man, can she score the ball? It's pretty incredible. One of the best scorers this league has ever seen. So really lucky to play with her. She makes my life really easy. So I'm just thankful and need to keep it going.
0: As far as pace goes, what did you feel about that in this game and how you guys were able to control it?
1: Yeah, I mean, the refs were calling it, and like I told you earlier today, I appreciate that. I think it's going to even out. I think the refs are doing a tremendous job. I deserve the technical they gave me. But I think it's great for the game. They're going to keep the hands off. They're going to make the play be good. Obviously, they called a lot of fouls tonight, but it's going to even out, so you got to give them credit. They're doing the right thing, and we just move forward.
2: 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Tempo, an 86-73 win over Seattle. 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Dodgers mired in a 4-game skid going into Wednesday, turning the ball over to Shohei Ohtani to put a halt to that.
3: So 0-2 on Devers. Swing and a miss, strike 3, and Ohtani lets out a roar after blowing a 98-mile-per-hour fastball by Devers.
2: AM 570 LA Sports. Dodgers wind up with a 4-0 shutout of the Giants. So Ohtani gets the win. He goes to 3-2. 7 innings of 4-hit balls, striking out 8, had a couple of walks. His ERA down to .82 through 7 games this season. Second lowest by a Dodgers pitcher through 7 starts of a season since Fernando Valenzuela at a .29 in 1981. Espinal and Betts back-to-back home runs in the third inning. Betts after the win with Spectrum Sportsnet Live.
4: Wait, so you and Santiago Espinal went back-to-back home runs off of Robbie Ray. When you saw Santiago's at-bat, it basically was sent to the same pitch that you saw. And there's something you saw in his at-bat or something you were looking for to get that home run swing?
5: No. I'm just looking to get hits to try and help the boys. I mean, we've been going through it. I know I can help, and fortunately I did.
4: Yeah, of course we knew you were going to be a spark once you came off the IL. But what does that swing tell you as to where their swing is at just right now and how you're feeling at the plate?
5: I think we're close. I mean, you know, this is only the third game, so, you know, I got to give myself, you know, 4 or 5 games to kind of try and get into some type of rhythm. And at least means we're heading in the right direction.
2: Dodgers a 4-0 win. 7th time this season the Dodgers have had multiple homers in an inning. Then there's the games that ended with one swing, like in Toronto.
6: Another 2-2. And Varsho hits it high, deep left field. Simpson back at the fence. It's gone! Let's go home! A walk-off grand slam! And the Blue Jays finally get the race, winning it 5-3.
2: Third walk-off grand slam in Major League Baseball this season. Blue Jays' third win after trailing in the 9th inning or later. Most among American League teams this season, they win at 5-3 and 10. Sportsnet 590, The Fan. In New York, Mets and Tigers.
7: Bench hits one hard up the middle. Base hit going into center. Here comes Ewing, sprinting like lightning. He scores standing, and the Mets win it in 10. Carson Benz brings home his buddy, A.J. Ewing, who's now out with the rest of the team, chasing him between first and second. The Mets win it 3-2 in 10. They have won this series, the first two for the Tigers, and that makes 7 of the last 11 for the New York Mets.
2: 880 ESPN New York, 3-2 the final. Juan Soto day-to-day after falling a ball off his ankle and leaving in the 7th. Astros and Mariners went 10.
8: The 3-2.
9: Pulled past the dive of Naylor and into right field. Matthews can walk home, and the Astros walk off the Mariners. 4-3 in 10.
2: Astros snapping a 4-game losing streak with the win. 4-3 the final. KBME 790 AM, Astros snapping a 9-game losing streak to the Mariners. Cal Raleigh 0-for-4 in this one. He's 2-for-44 since April 28th. Both of the hits coming Tuesday against Houston after he had showered Monday night in his full uniform to try and wash off the bad mojo. Players will try something odd or unique often to break out of a slump. ESPN insider Tim Kirchen.
10: Rob Murphy, reliever for the Red Sox in 1990, had a terrible 8th inning in Seattle. So in between the 8th and the 9th, he ran into the clubhouse and shaved his beard. He told me I went through 4 razors, but I came out a changed man. He got through the side in the 9th, picked up his first save of the year. And 5 years ago or so, I ran into Rob Murphy at an airport, and I told him about that game, and he went, oh, yeah, May the 7th, 1990, and took me through the whole inning.

0: You remembered everything about it, and that's what you do when you get out of a slump. It's such a relief when you finally can get over it.
1: Kyle Raleigh trying to do that now, too. Finally a road win. That's next. It's ESPN Radio.
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11: If you are the parent of an infant, it can be really hard to find baby foods that are truly healthy for your child. According to a new study out of UNC Chapel Hill, almost three-quarters of baby foods are ultra-processed and may contain additives that are linked to potential health problems later in life. The study's lead author said what shocked her was that the top ingredient in 71% of these baby foods wasn't a fruit or vegetable, it was one or more additives that babies' guts are not fully developed enough to be able to handle. Eating the right food at this stage of life is so important because this is when children begin developing dietary preferences for the rest of their lives. So take the extra time to look at the ingredient labels on the foods you are buying. You're going to want short lists and also ingredients that you recognize. I'm Dr. Sanjay Gupta, helping you live a better life.
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1: Dodgers snapping a four-game slide, getting seven innings from Shohei Ohtani in their win on Wednesday. Avs and Cavs with good nights. Avs close out the Wild with an overtime win in Game 5. Cavs take Game 5 on the road.
7: And the Caps fans starting to celebrate. Somebody's finally going to get a road win here in this series. And the Pistons fans leaving dejectedly.
8: Definitely stings. Doesn't feel good. Home court, you know, I thought we did a lot of good things tonight to put us in position to win. Just didn't close the game.
13: We're going to have to choke the life out of this team. Right? We're not going to go down without a fight. We're not going to go down without kicking, punching, grabbing, clawing. And we've been in this position before. I expect our guys to be ready mentally and, you know, bring this thing back here.
1: Cavaliers a 117-113 win over the Pistons on the road to take a 3-2 series lead back to Cleveland for Game 6. The Game 5 winner of a 2-2 series, that's a best of 7, goes on to win the series 82% of the time. Game 5 winner of a 2-2 series, that's a best of 5, wins 100% of the time. Cavaliers' largest deficit they've overcome in the final 3 minutes of regulation. They were down 9 with 3 minutes to go. They wind up winning this one in overtime. James Harden, 30 points. Donovan Mitchell, 21. For Mitchell, not the most beautiful of games, but he'll take it.
14: To be honest, I definitely think I'm going to put that in the scrapbook just because, like, that's what it takes. It doesn't matter, and I've said this all playoffs, it doesn't matter what you do as long as you win the game and how you impact the game. And I think this was a perfect example of just how deep our team is. Where you got Max, you got Ev, you got James, you got Jay, you know, Dennis coming in. Everybody did their part and made plays. But I want to give a big shout out to Max Schuster and Evan Mobley. We're not in this position without those two guys doing what they did at the end of the game.
15: Is there ever a time when you say, you know what, just like, you know, my second half of last game, I'm taking all the shots, I got to get 30, 40 points. Do you have that kind of mindset?
14: Yeah, you got to have a feel, right? You know what I mean? That, like, I think last game called for that. I think tonight they did a better job of trying to take me out of it. You know what I'm saying? Putting two on the ball. So just trying to make the right play. But, you know, Shaq, I'm always ready to go when my time is ready. But just feel the game. Every game is different. And tonight this is what the game called for, and go from there.
16: You and James are the leader of this team, and Coach Atkinson. Do you guys ever talk about y'all turnovers, man?
14: We do. We definitely do. I think the biggest thing, and a lot of it, you know, honestly, is when you add, you know, and I'm not making excuses. We got to be better. I'm going to start off right there. But a lot of it, too, is when you have a guy, you know, you bring in new guys, and a guy like James, you got to figure out positioning. And some of it is on him. Some of it's on me, too. Like, you know what I'm saying? So I don't want to take away from that. But just figure out where we are. So it's just as much as the ball handler as is. Guy spacing, for example, game 2, he had a crucial turnover late, but that's because I wasn't standing in the corner. You get what I'm saying? So, like, making it easy for each other, but then also the guys on the ball got to make the right play.
16: What have you learned about this Detroit team that, as all of a sudden now, you've had success, and success over the last couple of games, 3 out of 4?
14: I mean, they're a tough team. They got a group of guys who really play hard. So for us, trying to make it as tough on them as possible. Obviously, Cade is the head of the snake, and he had a good game tonight. But just trying to make it tough on them and then get out in transition as much as we can. I think that's the biggest thing.
1: Donovan Mitchell with the guys on Inside the NBA. Cavaliers' first road win this postseason. They are now 1-5 on the road, and we heard it here on ESPN Radio. Sean Kelly, Kalina Adzebuki had the call for us. Back to a relatively quiet Detroit. Sean?
17: Jay, thank you very much. A road win for the Cleveland Cavaliers could not have come at a better time. In a 2-2 series, Game 5 belongs to the Cavaliers. In overtime, 117-113, James Harden had 30, a double-double from Jared Allen of 16 and 10, and Max Strus with 6 three-pointers at 20 off the bench. And here's Cleveland, almost dead here in Detroit, starting the fourth quarter 2 for 12, but found a way. Locked him up 103-103 at the end of regulation, and then took a lead and never gave it back in overtime.
18: In hindsight, it did feel like the Cavaliers had momentum going into overtime because the Pistons were doing so well. The crowd was into it. This place was jumping. They were playing so well in the fourth quarter there. And the Cavs were able to fight back, get the timely stops, the timely buckets, and get the 2 stops at the end. So it kind of felt like, well, the Pistons should have won it there. It was kind of theirs for the taking, and they let it slip away, and the Cavaliers were able to stay in the game, tie it up, and go into overtime. And James Harden was going to continue to do his thing and make the decisions and let them double-team him, and guys were ready to hit open shots on the backside. You had James Harden on the left side a lot of the time and Donovan Mitchell on the other side. He hit that pump fake, escape 3. Max Strus played incredibly well, so you got to give the Cavs credit. This is a game won on mental toughness, grit, wonderful defense, big time stops here and there, and the great decision making of James Harden. Even though he said it wasn't efficient, but he gave the game what it needed, and he got to the free throw line exactly when they needed to. And Donovan Mitchell didn't really play well. You would have thought Donovan Mitchell and James Harden needed to play like A-plus games to win this. But you got the bench chipping in. 31 bench points. Obviously, Max Strus was most of that. Schroeder at times played well. But, man, I mean, you got a Jared Allen. You got Evan Mobley at times in the game playing extremely well. Getting downhill, the ball screens, and invert the ball screens, let him get downhill. So, overall, the Cavaliers did enough to win it when it seemed like, again, it was the Pistons' game to win. They couldn't do it in regulation, and the Cavs took it in overtime.
17: Boy, Detroit had a 9-point lead at one point in the fourth quarter, and Cunningham was rolling. He ended up with 39, but in a losing effort. So Cleveland here, trying to upend the one seed, has a chance to clinch on Friday night at home at Rocket Arena, where the Cavaliers are 6-0 at home this postseason. Detroit has won one road game this postseason. They'll have to come up with a big one on Friday night. But a thriller in Detroit. It took more than the four quarters. In overtime, the Cavaliers win Game 5, 117-113. For Kalena Azubuki, I'm Sean Kelly right here on your home for the NBA, ESPN Radio, and the ESPN app. Now let's go back to Jay Reynolds in the studio.
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21: It's going to be interesting going against the Dallas Cowboys.
22: The Cowboys, I think, would be set up to be the team that we'd be sitting there on Monday morning going, ooh, might they have something here.
19: The full NFL schedule coming out Thursday night. We've had a couple bits and pieces this week. Wednesday, we learned about the international games. 9 of them this coming season, ESPN insider Adam Schefter.
23: There's more money to be had internationally, and so you've seen an increase in international games culminating in more games played this upcoming season than there's ever been in any NFL season, and that's a trend that figures to continue in future years as the NFL looks to conquer the world, literally. So you're going to see London, Paris, Germany, Mexico City, Australia, over and over. Places that we haven't seen games played before, like Paris, will have regular season games played there this season, and it may just be the start of it. If the league somehow can get its way and get to an 18-game season, we could get to the point one day where each of the 32 NFL franchises is playing at least one international game per year. And some have wondered if in the future, down the line, we might even see an international division. We'll see how it all shakes out. But the truth of the matter is the league is going to continue to send games abroad.
19: Games outside the U.S. this coming season, Australia, Brazil, France, Mexico, United Kingdom, Germany, Spain, and it starts with week one in Australia, in Melbourne, Rams, Niners, Thursday, September 10th, ESPN analyst Mike Tannenbaum.
24: I want to see 49ers at Rams.
25: Yeah,
24: 49ers are really intriguing. All those guys that got hurt, got Ozzie Odizua. They get Dre Greenlaw, Mike Evans, and then we talked about the Rams earlier, this rebuilt secondary, and that's a big game to start the year in Australia.
25: Mm-hmm. Yeah, absolutely. That is a remarkably big game to be played a remarkable distance away. They do it, obviously, at the very start of the season. Lewis Riddick, what jumps off at you here?
26: I'll echo what Mike T said about 49ers-Rams, simply because the Rams travel so much this year. They have so many long-distance away games. Not only do they go obviously to Melbourne, they have to go to, I believe, to the East Coast 3 different times. So how do they space those out? How is that team going to look from a fatigue standpoint as this season goes on, given all the expectations that people have of them coming off of what was a heck of a year last year? Look, that Pats Lions game week 10, that's going to be a good one too.
25: Yeah.
26: That's going to be a good one too, because again, obviously everything surrounding that's going on with the New England Patriots, all the different additions that they made this offseason that are going to make this team better, and the Lions trying to recapture the physicality that they've been known for since Dan Campbell took over that football team, revamping this offensive line, trying to establish Jahmyr Gibbs as the guy, the number one option in that offense. That'll be a big game week 10.
19: Full NFL schedule coming out 8 p.m. Eastern time on Thursday evening. Right now, SportsCenter all night. Back to baseball.
0: Runner at second. 2-1. Hit in the air. High and deep. Out to right field. Jones back at the wall. Leaping at the fence, and it's gone. Just out of his reach. It is gone for Adley Rutschman. He wasn't sure. He stopped at second base. He's looking around. There go the lights. There goes the horn. Here come the fireworks. It's a goner for Rutschman.
19: WBAL with the call. Orioles a 7-0 shutout of the Yankees. 7-0 win. Their largest at home against the Yankees since 2016. Yankees are one hit. Max Fried pulled after three innings due to elbow soreness. He allowed five hits and three earned runs before leaving the game.
2: Just a little uncomfortable, tight, especially in between innings. It's hard for me to kind of warm up, loosen up. First hitter of the inning would be like 88, 90, 91. And by the end, you know, fourth, fifth hitter, 20 pitches in, I'm able to kind of get things loosened up. I'm definitely planning on this thing being a sooner rather than later. Don't want to put any timelines or anything like that. Obviously, we'll find out tomorrow. But, where everything is and the initial testing, I'm not too worried about a super long-term thing. If I can, I would love to be able to make my next start. But, yeah, we'll see.
19: Not worried about it, but how should the Yankees manage it? ESPN analyst Tim Kirchin.
3: They have to be really careful with him. He is a number one starter. He is a crucial part of this rotation, and if he's out for any extensive period, that's going to be a major loss. However, the Yankees this year have had the best starting pitching in the American League. Cam Schlittler is a number one. He might be one of the five best pitchers in the game right now. Carlos Rodon is back. Will Warren is vastly underrated, and Garrett Cole is going to come back at the end of this month. That's going to give them a really good five-man rotation again. They really need to get Fried back, but they have to pitch exceptionally well because the team in front of them, the Rays, have won 16 out of 18, and they have great pitching also.
19: Max Fried leaving after three innings of the Yankees' 7-0 shutout loss. Padres went to the ninth inning down 1-0.
0: The 0-1 pitch. Sheet swings, sends it in the air. Deep to right center field. Frelick is back. He's at the wall. This one, gonna go! Gavin Sheets gets it done. A three-run go-ahead homer here in the top of the ninth inning. Sheets pumps his fist as he hits third. And the Padres have done it again.
19: Gavin Sheets, the three-run shot, his sixth homer of the season. Padres beat the Brewers 3-1 on the back of that offense in the ninth. 97-3, the fan with the call. The Brewers have their five-game win streak come to an end. Braves, baseball's hottest team early in the season. Atlanta facing the Cubs.
4: 1-1 pitch. And he stings it well. Deep left field. Back to the wall. You in trouble now. It's a two-run homer. Mauricio Dubon just slammed it over the wall. And the Braves tack on two more. Lead. It's now 4-1 Braves in the eighth.
19: Insurance in the bottom of the eighth inning. 680 the fan. Braves a 4-1 win over the Cubs. Atlanta the first team to 30 wins this season. First time they've done that since 2003. Mike Yastrzemski with the go-ahead pinch hit double in the eighth inning. Dubon then with the two-run home run. Braves seventh straight game with no more than three runs allowed. 4-1 against the Cubs, who are now mired in a season-long four-game losing streak. And that's on the heels of their 10-game win streak. Marlins a 9-5 win over the Twins. Marlins' fifth game with multiple runs in three different innings. Rangers a 6-5 win over the Diamondbacks. Rangers' third series win against Arizona in the last decade. Athletics, loud bats against the Cardinals.
5: Here's the 2-2 delivery. Kurtz waits, and he swings, lifts one to center field. Scott going back. Scott at the track, right to the wall, leaping, and it's gone! And it's a grand slam! For Nick Kurtz, and just like that, the A's take a 4-1 lead.
19: Third career grand slam, first this season for Kurtz. Reached base now in 36 straight games. Grand slam will help. Talk 650 KSTE. Athletics a 6-2 win over the Cardinals on Wednesday. Do we care about the storylines? That's next. SportsCenter All Night continues. 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
19: 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They're teeing it up in the morning near Philly for the PGA Championship. Second golf major of the year, Scottie Scheffler won the event last year at Quail Hollow. This year, Rory McIlroy won the Masters. He's currently, though, dealing with a blister on his toe. To the guys at PTI.
31: Wilbon, who's winning would make for the best story?
32: I don't believe in that concept and that dynamic. They're great stories all the time. You and I used to get paid to find just those great stories when they weren't obvious. The obvious stories are Scotty and Rory. I don't care. I don't care about them or to root for them above others. The other people I may root for, I mean, the live guys, if one of them wins, that's going to be a big story. It may not be the story as many people like, but it would be a big story. There are 20 guys out there who can win the PGA, and often it's the most unknown of the winners of the four tournament majors that season who win That's the right. PGA. I don't need That's to right. latch on to somebody who has alleged stardom, who's got a Q rating and recognizable for it to be a good story. This is a great golf course. It's a great field. You got everybody in it. Have at it.
31: I'll just mention a couple of people. If Rory wins, that gives him seven majors. That is rare air. Also gives him a chance for the actual Grand Slam because he'd have won the first two majors. Between Scheffler and Rory, they've won four of the last five majors. They have been great players. I like, too, I like what you like. I like when a guy like J.J. Spawn, who nobody's ever heard of,
32: yes.
31: comes out of nowhere,
32: yes.
31: putts like a maniac and wins the U.S. Open. But let me ask you this. Did you look at the tee sheet? There's a group going off at 6:45 in the morning, Mike. Sunrise is at 6 o'clock in the morning, 6:45 in the morning. And two of the people in it are people that we know. Ben Griffin, who has won three times on the PGA Tour. You don't expect him at 6:45. The brother of your Northwestern boy, Matty Fitz, Alex. He's out there at 6:45 in the morning. Do you know when you have to get up to get on a golf course at 6:45 in
32: Too
31: the morning?
32: Early.
31: As
32: Too
31: a
32: early.
31: Pro in a major? Are you kidding me?
32: Like
31: you need
32: 2
31: hours of warm-up. Mike, they got to get up at 3 to 3:30.
32: It's too early.
31: I'm not even awake at 3 to 3:30.
32: You are.
19: 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Back to baseball. Nationals, a 10-inning win over the Reds, 8-7, their first win after trailing by 5 or more runs since a year ago, April, against the Mets. 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
1: Sound. How good is that? Are you ready?
12: Number 5.
19: Brewers had a 5-game win streak going on, but had trouble with a 1-0 lead in the ninth against the Padres. 97-3 the Fan.
10: The 0-1 pitch. Sheet swings, sends it in the air. Deep to right center field. Frelick is back. He's at the wall. This one, gonna go! Gavin Sheets gets it done. A 3-run go-ahead homer here in the top of the ninth inning. Sheets pumps his fist as he hits third, and the Padres have done it again.
12: Number 4.
19: Make it a 4-game losing streak for the Cubs. Braves notching another win. 680 the Fan.
4: 1-1 pitch. And he stings it well. Deep left field. Back to the wall. You in trouble now. It's a 2-run homer. Mauricio Dubon just slammed it over the wall. And the Braves tack on two more and add on to this lead. It's now 4-1 Braves in the eighth.
12: Number 3.
19: In Toronto, Blue Jays take care of a 3-1 deficit in the 10th with one swing. Sportsnet 590 the Fan.
14: Another 2-2. And Varsho hits it high. Deep left field. Simpson back at the fence. It's gone! Let's go home! A walk-off grand slam! And the Blue Jays finally get the race, winning it 5-3.
12: Number 2.
19: On the ice, Game 5, Avs Wild. Minnesota had a 3-0 lead in the first, but that was in the first. It's not quite how it ended. Altitude 92.5.
15: Avs need a goal to tie. Natchez now at the circle. McKinnon. Short angle. He scores! The Mac attack is back, Jack! Goals in six straight for Nathan McKinnon! And with a minute and 23 seconds to go in the third period, ladies and gentlemen, boys and girls of all ages, this is a tie hockey game!
12: Number 1.
19: All the way back, and so off to overtime.
15: Natchez towards the net, wants to wrap around. Natchez, far circle, Natchez. One-timer, two!
19: Cavs close out their series in 5, doing it at home. NBA, the Cavs can close out the Pistons in Game 6 Friday in Cleveland. Detroit, though, needs a road win to keep the season going. Earlier on ESPN Radio, our Emmett Golden.
0: The Detroit Pistons had a great year, but they don't have the firepower that the Cavaliers.
2: Oh, are you burying them? Are you burying them right now? Is Emmett Golden singing their eulogies?
0: Oh, they're not winning in Cleveland.
2: Ooh,
0: no,
2: okay.
0: They're not winning in Cleveland. They're,
2: okay, say it with your chest then.
0: Yeah.
2: Okay.
0: No, I don't think they can win in Cleveland.
2: Okay.
19: Cavs with the road win in Detroit in game number 5 to take a 3-2 series lead back home. Game 6 coming up on Friday. We'll have it for you on ESPN Radio. Up 3, not insurmountable. That's next. It's ESPN Radio.
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29: A Better Life with Dr. Sanjay Gupta.
30: You know, it's interesting. For such a long time, I think people thought about diseases as something that mostly happened later in life. Just in recent years, however, we as a society have really begun to think about preventing certain ailments much, much earlier. Case in point, new study out of Northwestern University School of Medicine found the mid-30s are a major turning point for men's heart health. For women, about a decade later. But for the men, this is the time when you really need to be thinking about your heart health seriously. At a bare minimum, start seeing a primary care doctor once a year just to get your blood pressure and cholesterol checked. You can also look up and then do your best to follow what is known as the American Heart Association's Life's Essential 8. These are things everyone can do to decrease their risk of heart disease. I'm Dr. Sanjay Gupta, helping you live a better life.
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0: Welcome to the Hoop Collective podcast. We talk about the NBA, which we are doing. Joining me from Chicago, where he's at the draft combine, because the playoff series he was covering between Philly and New York is over, is Tim Bontemps.
1: Hello, everybody. Though there's still news out of Philly.
0: That's true. Joining us from Dallas, Texas, back home, because the playoff series he was covering is over, as the Thunder finished off the Lakers last night, is Ben McMahon.
2: Howdy, partners. How sweet it was. At least five more nights at home. I appreciate Shay and the Thunder for giving me a little siesta.
1: Really tough life for McMahon. Really tough.
0: So, Bontemps, you have a special assignment. Before we talk about the games, you have a special assignment.
1: Okay.
0: So, at the draft combine. Yes, okay. At the draft combine.
1: I have to find more discoveries for Window. We're already draft, up to two, McMahon.
0: At the draft combine, draft. There's
1: you
0: a hotel.
1: Cameron Boozer?
0: You're stepping all over me. Just chill.
1: Right,
0: at the draft
1: podcast.
0: at the draft combine, all of the teams interview the players on the same floor of this hotel. Okay. And over the years, and as an indication of the NBA just having more money than is probably good for it, over the years, what they do is they come in early and they clear out all of the they might be bigger rooms, but because they're all in one room and there's 30 teams, they've got to mostly be regular rooms. They don't have 30 suites on one floor. I think they're regular rooms. And they come out and they clear out all the furniture, the bed and everything like that. And more it's become like an arms race of teams that bring stuff in for their meetings with the prospects. And they decorate the door and they bring in like wall size, pictures of greatness of their franchise. And they have games. Like I heard the Wizards have Connect Four in there. I don't know if they only have 20 minutes for each meeting. And at 20 minutes, the NBA comes and they sound like a tone and everybody switch. It's like speed dating.
2: I can't have Monopoly.
0: Bontemps, I want you to do some reporting and find out who's got the craziest ass setup, who's most insane in what their conference room does.
1: I might leave that to you to discover that too.
0: All right, fine, I'll discover it. Fine, I think I can't do reporting. I'll do some freaking reporting.
1: Listen, you have discoveries left and right. You're discovering things all across the league, massively important things. Let's go.
0: All right. So tonight in San Antonio, the Spurs take a 3-2 lead. Repeatedly this postseason, I have been impressed with the Spurs answering it to adversity. Even though I know that they were not able to get it done down the stretch of game four the other night in Minnesota. I love the demeanor that the Spurs came out with in this game. Obviously, Victor had 18 points in the first quarter, 16, like sort of right away. He obviously, whatever he may say about what happened in game four, I know that he felt that he had some making up to do because I saw the way he came out in this game. I saw the emotion that he played with and he was playing for his team. And regardless of what he might say, remember the actions that he had in this first quarter. And then what I really liked, guys, was how San Antonio played with such force, particularly attacking the basket. When they would get in transition, they would go to attack the basket. I thought it made a world of difference. And frankly, I actually felt Minnesota did a decent job of hanging in there several times coming back. The force that the Spurs played with, how about 68 points in the paint in a game 5 2-2 series? They took 50 shots in the paint. That is the way to play when you need it. And so extremely impressed with them.
1: Yeah. And how about the fact that, obviously Victor gets suspended in game or thrown out of game four. It's 2-2 coming back home. Game five. We talked about them playing a Minnesota team that is battle tested and has won on the road, has already won in San Antonio in the series. And the Wolves make this 14-2 run right out of the gate in the third quarter. They tie the game. I'd assume it's a layup about 5 minutes into the third quarter, makes it 61 all. From there to the end of the game, it was Spurs 65, Wolves 36. Like just absolute demolition by San Antonio of Minnesota. They win the game by 29. they just completely run him out of the gym. And like that is an extraordinarily mature and professional response from a young team in a big spot where they very easily could have got sideways when Minnesota made that run. And instead, they completely flipped the game on its head immediately and slammed the door and put themselves back in the driver's seat. Like that, that's exactly the kind of response you want to see from a team that thinks it can win a title. And, you know, now they got to see if they can close the game series out in game six. But that was awfully impressive stuff in the second half of this game.
2: Yeah, I mean, Wimby came out and threw a haymaker in the first quarter, 18 points in the first quarter. And you're just like, okay, like this guy's going to be completely unstoppable tonight. The Wolves ate that punch. And then, you know, like you guys said, the Spurs just, it was a flurry of punches. And it wasn't, I mean, Wimby was part of it, but offensively, it was Keldon Johnson scoring 21 points in 22 minutes, going 7 of 8. Going
0: to the basket in transition.
2: Yeah, 7 of 8 on two-pointers. And he is, you know, he's not like an explosive athlete, but he's a strong physical guy who's got craft and skill. And like I'm watching the game with my boys. I'm like, look, dude, look at the pivot pump fake. Look at the way he uses his shoulder to get separation. Like, and Dylan Harper, as a rookie, Dylan Harper's combination, he is a great athlete, but athleticism, size for a guard, strength and finesse, like Dylan Harper is already so good. He's going to be, he has superstar potential. And then Steph Castle, like there's so many times where Steph Castle's in the paint and it's just like there's a trampoline that he finds in the hardwood and just up and throwing the thing down with two hands over and over and over again. This is a team that has athletic depth in the backcourt and on the wings. You know, Carter Bryant is, you know, not that much of an offensive threat yet, but he's a super athletic wing player. You know, Champagne and Vassell aren't like crazy athletes, but they're not slouches. But when you talk about Harper, Fox, and Castle, like, dude, that's three insane athletes that are playing a combined 96 minutes out of the backcourt.
0: So to break down what you're talking about, Bontemps, it's a tie, 7 minutes to go, 7:51 to go in the third quarter. The Spurs turn the ball over 3 out of 4 possessions, miss on the other. It fuels a Wolves run. So it's tied, 7:50 to go in the third quarter. Over the next 4 minutes, they push the lead to 11. They respond, go up 11. Then they take Victor out of the game. And in those 3.5 minutes, they extend the lead by 7 points from 11 to 18. That is a check on where this Spurs team is. And by the way, the other day, and we talked about it, even though Wembanyama got tossed and that was a difference-making moment in that game, the Spurs guards played extraordinarily well in that game. They did answer the bell. They just didn't have enough against Ant Edwards down the stretch of that game. And I'll also point out that one of the things we talked about as the season was winding down was how would Victor play when he got more minutes? Well, he had 24 points, 17 rebounds, 5 assists, and there was a little bit of garbage time at the end of the game.
2: 27.
0: What did he say? 20? Oh, 20. He was plus 24. Sorry, 27 points. There was a little bit of garbage time, but he still only played 32 minutes.
2: Yeah, his minutes didn't get ramped up. He has had some games where his minutes got ramped up more than that. I would assume should they be able to finish this series off, he's going to have to play more than 32, 33 minutes against the Thunder. But, you know, I thought the biggest test was going to be in this round with his minutes being increased as he's banging with Nikola Jokic and playing in the mile high air. But that ain't the opponent. So, that test of in terms of, fatigue and all that kind of stuff, that test didn't, he didn't have to pass that one.
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3: Drama. This is Brian Windhorst in a Hoop Collective podcast.
0: Minnesota has been such a resilient team. I thought they were resilient in this game, even in the, you know, after they came back in the first quarter after taking the early punch. They made the run in the third quarter. Even in the fourth quarter, it didn't make it over the hump, but they took it from like 20 down to 12 at one point. Minnesota has defined itself by its ability to bounce back and be resilient. So, you know, they get to play game 6 at home. If you are San Antonio, the Thunder are sitting there.
2: Yeah. By the way, yeah, you've got to finish it off. First of all, you can't play with fire with a game 7. Second of all, obviously, the longer this series lasts, the more of a rest advantage the Thunder will have. Getting back to Wimmy's minutes, he's only played more than 34 twice in the playoffs and both been in this series. The first one was a triple-double he had in game 1 when he did not have a good offensive game and he wasn't able to finish strong on the offensive end. The second one was game 3 in Minnesota when he was breathtaking down the stretch of that game on the offensive end. So, you know, make it out what you will.
0: Yeah. I think that the Wolves still showed me enough to know to believe that they can force a game 7. But I'm just going to say the Spurs playing with this level of force is what they are going to need against Oklahoma City. and also probably trying to avoid turning the ball over. They did get in some little turnover binges, which Oklahoma City will kill them on, but just loved that mindset.
2: Well, and look, if we're going to talk about minutes, like Anthony Edwards, remember, it was like, I'm not going to say miraculous, but pretty medically impressive that he was able to play in game one, and he had to come off the bench because of the minutes limit. And then I think it was 25 in game one. They're going to bump it up in game two, but it was a blowout. So it was 24. He has played, he's averaged 40 minutes per game since then.
0: Yeah. He played the most minutes of anybody in the game tonight.
2: Yeah. Tonight was 39. That's the lowest it's been in the last three games on two bad knees.
10: Yeah. The 2 days off between now and game six will probably be very beneficial to Ant, I would expect.
0: Okay, Monday night in Cleveland, the Cavs even that series with a pretty, we call it iconic second half by Donovan Mitchell. Bontemps.
10: I don't know if it was iconic, but it was spectacular.
0: Was the second, it was tied for the most points in a half in playoff history.
10: Who? No, I
0: did
10: just
0: you see
10: don't...
0: who it was tied with, by the way? If you didn't see it, you'll never get it.
10: Yeah, I did see. I didn't see.
0: It's a Texan. Well, he's not a Texan, but it happened with the Rockets. How about that?
2: It happened with the Rockets.
0: You're not going to guess it. I would say.
2: Okay, was it like Vernon Maxwell or something?
0: You're same the class right, of player.
10: Yeah, it's
0: same
10: the right. Well, nah, it's the right sort of time period. Sleepy Floyd.
2: Sleepy Floyd. Okay.
0: Yeah. So anyway,
10: I don't know if I would say it's iconic just because like the 48 special from LeBron is iconic, but it was unbelievable. It was an unbelievable performance from Donovan Mitchell in a moment when he did not have a good first half. The Cavs were losing at halftime. Their season looked like it could be on the ropes, and he came out and what was the run? 23 or 24-0 to start.
0: 22-0, I think, to start
10: something like that. I mean, they scored over 20 points in a row to start the second half. Donovan scored most of them, and completely turned the game on its head in the first 6 minutes of the third quarter.
0: You mentioned the 48 special. That's LeBron James in 2007, game five, 48 points in double overtime in Detroit. I need to mention that because I don't want to assume all of our listeners were even alive back then, because I met Darren Peterson in Chicago a couple of days ago, and I asked him what year he was born and said 2007. And I was like, oh. Now I've got to just recenter myself here.
10: The discoveries are making him old, McMahon. It's tough. It's a tough hit.
2: Listen, no, I'm with him. Like last year, I told you Cooper Flagg was the first kid I've covered who's younger than one of my own. And that was a blow. And now this, like most of this class is going to be younger than one of my own kids.
0: Well, anyway, Danny Cunningham, who covers the Cavs, has a Substack and
10: does a great job.
0: And he does Locked On Cavs. I can't remember if I read this from him or if he said it on his podcast, but he said he was thinking about, you know, the Cavs were wearing their 2007 throwback Navy jerseys last night, and the Pistons were wearing their whites. Back in 2007, the home team revolutionarily wore white. And so it was the same uniforms, basically. And he said he was having a flashback to that from when he was a kid. And I didn't think of that, but that is the uniforms that they were wearing back in 2007. The way Donovan did it was quite different than the way LeBron did it. LeBron's game was, it made your eyes bleed the way that game was played. Still, the Cavs season was on the line. Donovan had 4 points, I believe, in the first half. I don't think he scored until he made a free throw with like 3 minutes left in the first half.
10: He'd had a rough series and he had a rough first half, and it wasn't, you know, or I shouldn't say a rough series. He's had a substandard playoffs for his, what you'd expect from him. And then he delivered in the biggest spot. And now, you know, it's a best of three series going back to Detroit for this game five on Wednesday. And it'll be very interesting to see how both these teams respond to it.
2: Well, there was a potentially iconic moment when he hits that three from the left wing in Cade's face. And obviously Donovan's just been going bonkers for a while. And then the camera catches him, and I will paraphrase, saying, "Get that gentleman off me."
0: Well, by the way, Victor said that tonight early in the game, the Wolves were like kind of putting their hands on him, and he was saying, "Don't touch me. Don't touch me. Don't touch me. Don't touch me."
2: Oh, wait.
0: He was not.
10: I might elbow you on the head.
2: He was a little sensitive.
0: Well, you know, it's funny. Naz Reid got a technical foul for hitting Victor above the shoulders. He thought it was a light call. And then later in the game, there was a an offensive foul on Victor on the perimeter where he like swatted
2: McDaniels in the face.
0: Yeah, in the face. And they called the offensive foul and Naz Reid pummeled Victor. A much, in my view, more intense hit than when he got called for the technical.
2: And by the way, I guess Wimby's ribs, remember that was an issue late in the season. I guess Wimby's ribs are okay because he hit him right on the left side in the rib cage.
0: Well, they didn't have any penalty for that. The announcer said it was because Naz couldn't hear the whistle.
2: I mean, I don't know which whistle you have to hear to know that you can't put a forearm shiver in a guy's ribs when he's in the air, but okay.
0: Let me compare the box scores from the 2007 game, LeBron James and Donovan Mitchell. So in 2007, now, got to frame this, it's 2-2 on the road. Cavs are the underdog. Pistons were the number one seed. Cavs were playing there in the conference final.
10: By the way, playing against the Detroit Pistons, who are in their fifth of six consecutive Eastern Conference Finals or farther, including winning a title. A slightly different caliber level of team and than the one that we're

0: Also, Auburn Hills did not have the, it was not a place where they had problems with the, with climate, unlike, you know, Miami or San Antonio. Miami was too cold. San Antonio, too warm. Anyway, like Boston is famously too cold, but the building was not ready for 90 degrees outside. It was so hot in there. And there's a point where, like, during the timeouts, because LeBron played 50 minutes, okay? During the timeouts, they were, actually, this was just one, no, it was double overtime. They would, when LeBron would come to the sideline, and they, during the timeouts, they would deploy, like, the guys who weren't playing would come over and fan him with towels. There would be, like, three of them fanning him with towels, and they would put, like, a wet towel. Over, like, he was like a boxer coming to the sideline after every timeout because it was so hot in there. And so after the game, before he did media, he got an IV. But the huge factor in that game was no Ben Wallace. And by the way, if you go back and watch it, which it's periodically on NBA TV, I'm sure it's on YouTube, you probably just need to watch the fourth quarter and on. Like, there's a ton of horrible possessions by both teams in there.
1: That was sort of the standard way to play in 2007, which is partly why the rules have dramatically changed since then, because the aesthetics were not exactly high.
0: By the way, the Cavs had a super hot three-point shooting night that night. How many three-pointers do you think they took in that game?
1: 22. I'm going to guess 18.
0: They were 7 of 15.
1: Oh my gosh.
0: It was 109-107 in double overtime.
2: So that's a good quarter these days.
1: Yeah. Right. You know, the Knicks went 12 for 14 in the first quarter of game four the other day, and that's in one quarter. My story time about that game is I've never actually watched it because I was right after my senior year of college when I graduated. We didn't have cable at my house. The game was on ESPN, I believe. And I was listening to it on the radio, and I was freaking out.
0: Got
1: to
0: be Jim Durham and Jack Ramsey.
1: I think it was Jim Durham and Dr. Jack Ramsey. I was freaking out to the point where my mom was like, "What are you doing? Like, why are you yelling about whatever the hell you're listening to? Like, shut up." I said, "Mom, LeBron James has just scored like 97 points in a row."
0: The Bontempses gathered around the radio in those days, McMahon. That's what they did.
1: And everybody else in the house was like, shut the hell up. It's a common refrain for me to tell Bontemps to shut the hell up.
0: All right. Well, Wendy's Storytime was brought to you by SoFi. Get your money right. Bontemps Storytime was brought to you by ESPN Radio 2007.
1: That's right.
0: All right. So here was the box
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0: score.
3: Shack.
0: Radio Shack. Did you have to wind it? Do you have to wind that radio? He was out in the barn.
1: My dad actually set up this wild AM radio setup where I listen to AM radio calls from like half the country in my room. Right.
0: Well, maybe it was Joe Tate on 1100.
1: It was Dr. Jack, and it was the ESPN radio call. It was Jim
0: or
1: Durham,
0: George Dr. Blaha on 760, the great voice of the Great Lakes.
1: That's right.
0: Anyway, so LeBron in that game, 50 minutes, 18 of 33 from the field, 2 of 3 from 3-point range, 10 of 14 from the line. 9 rebounds, 7 assists, 2 turnovers, 2 steals.
3: I'm a little surprised. Only 14 free throws, to be honest with you.
1: It was a different kind of game then, bro.
0: And he won the game with a driving, like, underhand layup. The leading scorer for Detroit was Richard Hamilton. Richard
3: Riff Hamilton. I was going to say Riff Hamilton.
0: 26. Big shot. Chauncey Billups, 21 points in that game. Okay. The only other Cav to have over 10 points in the game for the Cavs was Adrunas Ilgauskas with 16. And I think the only guy to score a basket in the second half of the fourth quarter in overtime, other than LeBron, was Drew Gooden, as I recall. So, okay, that's LeBron, 18 of 33, 10 of 14 at the line, 9 and 7. Donovan, last night, or I should say Monday night, 13 of 26, 4 of 12 on threes. The Cavs took 15 as a theme. Donovan took 12. 13 of 15 at the line. 5 rebounds, 2 assists in 37 minutes. So 43 points in the second half, which is really the, if you ever wanted to create some memorabilia, you should get Donovan to sign a second half box score. Do people still do that, or is that passe?
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11: Across the country right now, at this very moment, there are probably arguments taking place about who's doing more of the housework, the homework, the shuttling of kids from this activity to that. It's true. By and large, women do more of this than men. But doesn't have to be that way. And if you and your spouse can level that playing field, it's going to make both of you and your kids happier. Psychologist Yelena Kecmanovic says this might be how you get there. As hard as it might be at first, try to think of your partner like a teammate, not an adversary. Learn how to do some of the chores your partner does to get a better understanding of how much effort something takes. And finally, take the time to acknowledge what the other person is doing, and every now and then, even express your appreciation. That'll go a long way. I'm Dr. Sanjay Gupta, helping you live a better life.
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13: McMahon, you were in L.A. on Monday night. You watched a very spirited game where the Lakers and Thunder went down the stretch. When you get into clutch time, the Lakers are one of the best teams in the league. But without Luka and against the clutch time masters, clutch time player of the year, Shai Gilgeous-Alexander over there, it went the way that you would probably expect. But I felt that that was a impressive performance from the Lakers, all things considered. Did not lay down, fought till the bitter end.
14: Do they get another one of those bronze brooms for this sweep? I know you rewarded them one for their spirited effort getting swept by the Nuggets a few years back.
13: Yeah, well, the Nuggets, I believe, won the title that year. I think it was a, you know.
14: Well, the Thunder got a pretty big chance to win this title.
15: I did think that was very silly when we did that with the Nuggets series, because people acted like, you know, Lakers were on the verge of winning it when they got swept. I do think the Lakers did impress me in this series, despite getting swept. I do think it was more competitive.
13: Sounds
15: than
13: like
15: I
13: that's
15: expected.
13: What he's doing, McMahon.
16: Bronze broom, baby. I love a good bronze broom. I looked up there. I found the in-season tournament, the NBA Cup ribbon. I couldn't find the bronze broom, though.
15: I was impressed with the way the Lakers played, and it was more competitive than I expected. But I picked the Thunder to win in four, and the Thunder, much to McMahon's delight, as he gets more time to just chill at home and not work.
16: Chill at home, yes. Not work, no. Go on.
15: Yeah, listen, we know your deal. It's all right. The Thunder did what they do and took care of business, including in the fourth quarter when it looked like there was a chance for a minute it might go five, and then all of a sudden, Jagoz Alexander closed the door, as he tends to do.
16: Montemps nailed this sweep. What about the one in the Eastern Conference?
15: That one I did not nail. Did not come close.
16: No,
15: but unlike you, I make predictions. So you've now joined Windhorse, and I don't make predictions camp. So
16: I'm just confused. I couldn't figure out what I was watching, because the Lakers shot more free throws in this series than the Thunder did. The Thunder shot the fewest free throws of any team in the conference semifinals, and somehow they still managed to pull out wins.
15: How'd they do that?
16: I don't know. But in all seriousness, the Lakers did a very good job of their primary goal in the first three games of the series, and that was don't let Shea get in a rhythm. And as Shea said last night, hats off to his teammates. The Lakers basically said, you know, we dare the rest of the Thunder to be able to, you know, to beat us, and they did it. And especially A.J. Mitchell, A.J. Mitchell had a great year this year. Don't get me wrong. This didn't come out of nowhere, but this was a breakout series. And like, did they get a star in the middle of the second round a couple drafts ago? He played like a star, especially in L.A. I mean, he had 24-10 in game three and just dominated the stretch of the fourth quarter when Shea was resting up. That's when they really put that game away. And then he finished with 28. I forget how many assists he had. But he just thoroughly outplayed Austin Reeves in their head-to-head matchup. He also was very good on Austin Reeves defensively. He more than held his own on the defensive end and was pretty dominant on the offensive end. Chet Holmgren has been great all playoff series long, or all postseason long, I should say. You know, Michael Martin, who is a Oklahoma media feller, pretty good pickup basketball player too, tends to win a lot when we're paired together. But anyways, you know, he asked Chet last night, and I didn't realize this. Do you know what Chet is shooting in the restricted area during the playoffs?
13: I do not.
15: 80%?
16: 97.1%.
13: Well, he made a big one last night in the final minute.
16: Yeah, and Hartenstein had five assists in the fourth quarter, including the one that was to Chet for the bucket that put him ahead for good. Hartenstein does a great job of being able to find him there. You know, Shea has done a great, you know, they pointed out to Shea after game three in Phoenix when he was like at 40, whatever, and was just ridiculously awesome. But they pointed out to him in film, like, hey, there's times where you got Chet for dunks or layups, and you know, you got to find him there. And that's why, if you'll see, every time Shea finds Chet for a dunk or a layup, he points at the Thunder bench. He's pointing to the coaches in the second row saying, I got it. But man, I mean, this is a juggernaut. And like, Aaron Wiggins barely played in this series. Aaron Wiggins would play 25 minutes for the Lakers. Like, that's not me guessing. I asked somebody on the Lakers staff, like, how many minutes would he play? They said at least 25. Kenrich Williams barely touched the floor. J.J. Redick said it himself, the Thunder have 13 guys on the roster who would be top eight of pretty much anybody's rotation. Their depth is ridiculous.
13: Aaron Wiggins' salary goes down the next 2 years.
16: Yeah, I believe Isaiah Joe does as well. And by the way, A.J. Mitchell, $3 million this year. I think it's 2.8 the next 2 years. The third year is a team option.
13: I was talking to somebody with the Thunder, and they were like, yeah, AJ was great, but, you know, he was upset that he wasn't shooting the three-pointer better. He was 3 of 16, or 4 of 16 on threes.
16: He
13: shot like 70% on twos.
16: I mean, he's got such good touch, such good feel. Like, dude, he's a big-time player, and he's a guy who wasn't even in their playoff rotation last year. I mean, there's circumstances. You know, he had the midseason toe surgery and just never got back in the rotation. But as a fill-in starter for Jalen Williams, as Shea said himself, he was the Thunder's best player in that series. This is a guy who started his career. This is a crazy thing. I didn't realize this. He started his career on a two-way contract, but he never played a second in the G League because he got to Thunder training camp and Dagenau's like, yeah, that guy is an NBA player now. And Dagenau was talking about, you know, on one of the off days, you know, obviously people asking about AJ. He's like, yeah, he's making me look bad for not playing him during the playoffs last year.
13: All right. How about this? How about these stats in that series? 23 points, 6 assists. He had 7 steals in the 4 games. He had 24 assists to 4 turnovers.
16: He's a second-year player who was a second-round pick and started his career on a two-way.
13: Hey, you know who else is a second-year player? Jared McCain. He was 12 of 19 on threes.
16: I meant to look this up. Did he outscore the Sixers bench by himself in the second round?
13: Well, hold on. He had 46 points in the 4 games.
17: I don't think so. I could check, but I don't think so.
13: That doesn't sound like that's going to get done. Whatever.
16: It's probably not too far away. And look, yeah. I mean, we talk a lot about, like, these are for the new villains of the NBA, you know, with the OKC whistle crisis and all that. And Lou does, you know, Lou does some villainous type stuff on occasion for sure. But what a bunch of Boy Scouts. So game 2, when Jared McCain is just lighting it on fire in the second half, Dagenau decided, okay, I'm sticking with him. I'm skipping Isaiah Joe's rotation. So Isaiah Joe, significant contributor to a championship run last year, been a good, great program guy for them. I'm not going to say he got benched, but he got his rotation skipped. You know, he didn't get to play in the second half of that game. And he's over there on the bench and he's yelling at Dagenau, but he's yelling, run this play for McCain. Run this play for him. He's hot. And, you know, this is a play I love to get a 3. Run that for him. And that to me kind of just epitomizes the kind of vibes that they have. I mean, they are as connected as any group that you're going to find in the NBA.
13: Well, he's been adopted right into that OKC media right there. He's spent so much time there.
16: I've got OKC propaganda. This is straight. I used to call him chief of propaganda, but I forgot that's Tumbleson's job. Royce Young pointed out 6 conference finals now during the OKC era, which is only 18 years, which honestly, considering it was a rebuild when they started and they just went through a rebuild, you know, hitting 333 is pretty impressive.
17: It's also worth pointing out, since I'm in Chicago for the combine, that of the 11 guys who played in game 4, obviously Jalen Williams is out, only one, Chet Holmgren, was drafted in the top 10. He went second. Casey Wallace.
13: He was a lottery pick. 12th?
17: He was the 10th pick.
13: 10th pick, okay.
17: Yeah. Che was 11th. Jared McCain was 16th. And then 6 of the guys were drafted in the second round. And the other one was Lou Dort, who was undrafted.
16: Undrafted. I mean, and Caruso was undrafted.
17: And Caruso was undrafted. So of their 11 guys, it's not like they're a team. For all the draft picks the Thunder have, it's not like they're a team that's created from 5 picks inside the top 6.
13: In fairness, they did have lottery pick Josh Giddey, like a 7th pick that they traded for Caruso. So I'm going to put a star on that.
17: I mean, they went out and acquired some. Like, Isaiah Hartenstein wasn't on their team. They went and signed him later. It's not like they drafted all these guys.
13: I mean, they did
17: guys.
13: Have Giddey, which they turned into Caruso. Just a footnote.
17: The point is that it's a team that's been constructed from all over the place through free agency, through trades, it's a reminder that while everybody obviously was very focused on the lottery on Sunday and getting top players is obviously the most direct path to competing for championships. Like if you have Victor Wembanyama and Stephon Castle and Dylan Harper. But
16: way to go.
17: But there are other ways to do it also, and the Thunder are an example.
13: Yeah, there's a whole bunch of number one picks still playing. So the Lakers went out. LeBron said he's not sure what he's going to do, which is what he's been saying all year. Rob Pelinka and J.J. Redick had their exit interview on Tuesday. Pelinka said he wants to honor LeBron and give him the opportunity to decide how he wants to go. And we want to honor that. He's basically said that a number of times over the season. Here's the thing about LeBron, and we're going to talk about this a lot more when there's some space here. LeBron does have the right to take as much time as he wants and consider all of his options. However, the Lakers need to know what he wants to do relatively quickly if LeBron is going to want to get paid significant money, because the Lakers have cap space and they may re-sign their own free agents. They may go out and do another free agent, but they're going to need to know by the draft whether LeBron wants to come back and probably have a pretty good idea of what they're willing to offer LeBron and what LeBron's willing to play for.
16: Well, and that to me is what it's going to come down to. Midway through the season, I didn't think there was any way that LeBron was coming back to LA because I just didn't think the fit was there. You know, all the numbers that we went over at the time were pretty glaring. And then he accepted that third role, you know, the less is more third option role. Austin Reeves took off. Luka played at an MVP level. They had the, what was it, 15-2, 16-2, whatever it was in month of March. Now, do I think that that tells us that they're a championship contender? No, because the game where Luka and Austin Reeves got hurt, they were down 31 at the half in OKC. Like, they weren't beating the Thunder with Luka healthy. But all along, you knew there was a lot of work to do on the roster. And that's why, to me, it's not, hey, like, I thought it was lip service on them being wanting LeBron back. I don't think it's lip service anymore. But it can't be anything near the number he's at now because this is their one swing at using cap space to upgrade the supporting cast around Luka and around Austin Reeves. And it's very clear that Austin Reeves is going to be Luka's long-term co-star unless things completely fall apart and, you know, turn the opposite direction.
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13: Okay, Daryl Morey and the 76ers, after six seasons, parted ways. They had a surprising run at the end, getting to the second round, but were completely outclassed by the Knicks. Nick Nurse will return. Nick Nurse, I thought, did an admirable job stitching this team together and had them playing their best basketball in that series against the Celtics. So I'm
16: especially in light of his brother passed away in the middle of the series. So I don't know if we ever talked about it on the pod, but condolences to his family on that.
13: So really, when Daryl Morey invested $400 million in Joel Embiid and Paul George before the 2024-25 season, that, and I know ownership signed off on it and whatnot, but that decision to enter in with those two guys with long injury histories who are up. I mean, Paul George is in his 30s. Joel is, you know, sometimes looks like he's in his 40s.
16: And not in a LeBron kind of way.
13: He staked his tenure basically on that, and it hasn't worked out. And I mean, the Jared McCain trade is what he's been getting, ripped for recently. And with every three-pointer that McCain hit and the Sixers bench issues, but...
17: And even more than the trade, which Daryl did fine on the trade, the thing that Daryl got ripped for, which I think Daryl would admit was a mistake, was saying that he sold high on Jared McCain in the presser after.
16: The arrogance.
17: He got asked a gotcha question and he answered it and got. And that has stuck with him over the last couple months. And look, Daryl Morey obviously built some great teams in Houston. I think if you go through the 6 years in Philly, by and large, when he made the moves he made, he generally did a pretty good job. And it was a lot of people agreed with most of the moves he made. I certainly thought it was a good deal to go get Paul George at the time. Obviously, it has not worked out in hindsight, but it's not like people were saying that was a bad thing for them to sign him at the time when they got him.
13: I think the 4-year max was the issue.
16: There's a reason the Clippers weren't willing to go there.
17: I understand, but it's not like the Sixers were panned in the moment for signing it. Like, they signed the best player available. They put him with Joel Embiid. They were trying to win right then with Joel Embiid, and it didn't work, right? Like, that's the point. Like, the bets didn't work, and it was a risky bet. But like, you can see why the moves were made when they were made. Ultimately, though, he's paying the price for, a continuation of what's been a decade of disappointment for the Sixers and them falling short time and again. And, you know, they went into last season again, like essentially talking about load managing their way to win in the East, and they never got out of the starter's block. And that was always going to be a hard thing to come back from.
13: And they load-managed their way to the lottery.
16: Well, I was going to say, and that ended up actually being a great thing for them because they at least now have another guy in VJ Edgecombe.
17: Who's an absolute monster.
16: Yeah, who can be a long-term building block alongside Tyrese Maxey.
17: Yeah.
16: But they're just stuck in this weird situation where it's like, okay, you've got this great young backcourt, but man, you've got so much money invested in two guys who you don't know when or if they're going to be on the floor.
13: Well, I was just going to say, Joel in his exit interview the other day said, boy, when I was coming into this season, I thought my knee might have been cooked. And coming into this season, he had 4 years and $230 million on his contract. I mean, that's not good. And it is fascinating that Daryl Morey... Regardless of, we're not going to enter the politics side of the retweet in Houston, but that retweet in Houston was devastating to your Rockets business, much less the NBA's business, regardless of anything. He survived that. Then when he came to Philly, he survived sticking his neck out and going and getting James Harden, a trade that didn't work out. Then he survived Harden, declaring war on him.
17: I mean,
13: he declared that the acquisition of Harden and the trade of Harden was a mess. And
17: I'm going to push back on that. Ben Simmons was an absolute disaster when he left the Sixers. And Daryl sold on him at the right time.
16: Sold high.
17: What's that?
16: He sold high.
17: He did sell high on Ben Simmons. And I think it was a messy exit, but I think he did fine on the back end getting a Harden when he did also.
16: Well, I'll
17: give him a pass on that.
13: I'm just saying that the whole thing was messy.
16: Well, the whole thing was messy. I would say the trade to get Harden wasn't a bad move, but the result and the mess and all that was a really bad move.
13: It's the Harden thing. The acquisition didn't work. The exit didn't work. He goes into last year with that huge investment, didn't work. He survives all of those things. Then this year, Embiid is a mess again. Paul George is suspended. They're stitching the team together, and they pull off one of the biggest series victories in Philly history. And that's when he gets run out. I'm just saying, it's amazing.
16: Well, and then there was something that what happened after that? They got swept and just humiliated on their home floor in game four.
17: I don't think this was because they got swept by the Knicks.
16: Oh, that helped his cause?
17: I don't. I think if they'd lost in six games, I don't think it.
13: I agree. It has been in the NBA chatter that Daryl was
16: since
13: might not
16: Bob
13: be
16: Myers
13: there.
16: Got hired to basically oversee things.
13: That's correct.
17: I mean, well, but I'm just saying, I don't think the last two weeks are why Daryl Morey doesn't have a job.
16: If they make you look smart, which is very hard to do, and win that series, is he still getting run out?
17: Probably not. Look, and Daryl, I mean, Daryl's got a fascinating tenure too. Like, I mean, he was the one guy that really went after the Warriors, came close to getting the Warriors at their peak.
16: Daryl is a revolutionary, especially though, in terms of the analytics. And he's changed the league so much that what was always one of his biggest advantages is no longer, maybe not an advantage at all. If not, it's not the major advantage, because in large part because of Daryl Morey, every franchise has an analytics department, and in a lot of cases, an analytics army.
13: It's actually not analytics anymore. It's now called strategy.
16: Okay, same difference. Nerds. So,
13: all right. It's never easy to lose anybody in the NBA family. To lose two in the same day, including an active player, it's one of the more somber days that we've ever had in the NBA, quite frankly. Brandon Clark passing away of Memphis Grizzlies. You covered him quite a bit, McMahon. His last couple of seasons have just been ruined by injuries. But this is, very upsetting and devastating to the Grizzlies, who was their longest tenured player.
16: And he was loved in Memphis. You see the outpouring of love from all his teammates, just like the joy and the energy that he played with. You know, he really connected with the Memphis community. Unfortunately, he tore his Achilles. That night in Denver when, there was other unfortunate things that happened for that franchise. And it was a very difficult road for him. Since then, we don't know all the circumstances of his death. Frankly, I don't know that all the circumstances are important. Just in this, it's just a tragic situation forget about what was in his NBA future for a guy this young in life who had accomplished so many things, you would think would have most of his life in front of him.
17: Had given back a bunch in Memphis.
16: Yeah, and for it to be cut short, however, it happened at the end is just an absolute tragedy.
13: And then, unfortunately, the NBA also lost Jason Collins, who, between his playing career and coaching career, touched so many different organizations, so many different people, died of brain cancer. He announced it last year. Prognosis was terrible. He was able to have some time with some experimental treatment that he did. He did some interviews with our Ramona Shelburne talking about it. He actually did several interviews.
17: I went to college with Ramona at Stanford, and I covered Jason Collins when he came out as the first active gay athlete in our in male professional sports, at least in the States. And that was a huge deal. Like when he played for his former teammate with the Nets, Jason Kidd, who played on those NBA Finals teams with Jay Kidd. And that was a wild thing to be part of and to see. And obviously there was a ton of attention on him for that. And he handled it all with grace. And he and his brother Jaron, who had been played in the NBA for a long time. We all know Jaron from being an assistant. Great dude. Jason had a massive impact on the league. A lot of different parts of society, in light of doing that. So it was definitely a somber day for sure, having both of those things happen a few hours apart.
13: All right. So, our condolences to those who are feeling this loss the most. Thank you very much to our producers who are staying up late and putting this together, Mark, Miles, and Jackson. Thank you to McMahon and Bontemps. Thank you for listening and watching the Hoop Collective. We'll talk to you later this week.
16: Adios, amigos.

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8: Across the country right now, at this very moment, there are probably arguments taking place about who's doing more of the housework, the homework, the shuttling of kids from this activity to that. It's true. By and large, women do more of this than men, but doesn't have to be that way. And if you and your spouse can level that playing field, it's going to make both of you and your kids happier. Psychologist Yelena Kecmanovic says this might be how you get there. As hard as it might be at first, try to think of your partner like a teammate, not an adversary. Learn how to do some of the chores your partner does to get a better understanding of how much effort something takes. And finally, take the time to acknowledge what the other person is doing. And every now and then, even express your appreciation. That'll go a long way. I'm Dr. Sanjay Gupta, helping you live a better life.
6: 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Coming up on SportsCenter All Night. The Cavs and Pistons square off in a pivotal Game 5.
9: One-on-one at the other end. Cunningham dunks with two hands. Strus conceded, and that's 10 now for Cunningham in the quarter.
6: Stanley Cup playoff action continues in a clash between the Wild and Avalanche.
10: Sturm in over the line, a shot. Big rebound off Blackwood. Sturm gave it away. Threw it in the back post, and they score!
6: Caitlin Clark and the Fever head west for a duel with the Sparks.
11: And welcome back to Los Angeles, Caitlin Clark, the hoop and the harm.
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12: Another 2-2. And Varsho hits it high, deep left field. Simpson back at the fence. It's gone!
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13: Walking off in style, that's straight ahead. 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Four games into the Cavs-Pistons series, each game had belonged to the home team. Pistons with two wins in Detroit, Cavs winning the first two of the series, played in Cleveland. Series tied at two going into Wednesday's Game 5. Game 5 in Detroit should bode well for the Pistons.
9: Jenkins comes to help, strips it away from Mobley at the foul line. Lob for the rim. Alley-oop dunk thrown down by Ausar Thompson. The lead is 15 now for Detroit.
4: It's clear to see and you can feel who's the more aggressive team. It's the Pistons all over the Cavs right now defensively. Tough to think for the Cavs.
9: Driving, LeVert spins, throws wing right for Jenkins. Left-hand dribble going to the cup. Tried to punch it. It is denied. Bodies go down. It's 4-on-4 to the other end. And another Harden turnover. Stolen by Cunningham. Hits Dern on the rim run, and he lays it in with the left hand.
4: I love that decision from Cade Cunningham. He could have laid that one up. Yep. He's like, let me get my big man to see one go in.
13: Pistons leading by as much as 15. The lead was 8 at the half, but through 3.
9: The Cavaliers down 8 at the start of the second half. Will go to the fourth up 4 with their largest lead of the evening.
4: Unbelievable.
13: Pistons starting to come alive again in the fourth, and they had about a 97% chance of winning with 3 minutes to go, according to ESPN Analytics. 3 minutes to go, they had a 9-point lead. But there was still those 3 minutes left to play.
9: 125 to go off the high ball screen. Pick and pop with Mobley. Mobley for 3. Good. Woo. Okay. It's 103-101 with 120 to go.
4: Yeah, pick and pop. You know they're going to double team James Harden. Pop out of there and shoot it with confidence.
13: Cavs pulling even at 103. And then in the closing seconds.
9: Now the double comes. They flash away from it. Mitchell drives Thompson to the foul line, to the broken line. Stripped by Thompson. And then fouled by Jared Allen. And they're not going to call a foul. They're going to let the clock expire. And at this rate, we're going to overtime. And Jamie Bickerstaff is out the half court screaming at Tony Brothers.
13: So, yes, we would be off to overtime, which turned out to be a bit one-sided.
9: Mobley shoved to Mitchell. Corner right, pump fake from 3, now fires. And hits Donovan Mitchell's first three-pointer. Comes at 2:38 to go in overtime. Struce stole the inbound. Bounce pass to a slashing Mitchell who lays it in.
13: Wow.
9: It's a 5-point trip. 112-105 Cleveland.
13: They would ultimately win by 4. Sean Kelly calling it here on ESPN Radio. 117-113 in overtime as Cleveland wins on the road and takes a 3-2 series lead. The Game 5 winner of a series, a best-of-seven series, tied 2-2, has gone on to win the series 82% of the time. Pivotal Game 5, and this one goes to the Cavs. Cade Cunningham had 39 points in the loss for Detroit. 6 turnovers, had 2 points in the final 10 minutes of the game in the loss.
14: Yeah, I mean, it's definitely stings. Not doesn't feel good. Home court, you know, I thought we did a lot of good things tonight to put us in position to win. Just didn't close the game, you know, didn't play at the level that it takes to win this game. So, stings for sure. I mean, tonight was tough. Tough loss. Obviously, we wanted to protect our home court. We failed to do that. You know, being up 3-2 is an advantage for them. It's first of 4 wins, though. We know that. We've had our back against the wall before. And at the end of the day, I mean, if we can't win a game on the road, how far are we really going to get in the playoffs? How far are we going to get in this league? So, got to go win a game on the road. That's what we're going to go do.
13: Cade Cunningham and the Pistons losing at home. They fall behind 3-2, backs against the wall now. Cunningham with his 11th straight playoff game with at least 4 turnovers. Cavs, meanwhile, first road win this postseason. They're now 1-5 on the road. Closed regulation on a 9-0 run, and they win it by 4 in overtime. James Harden, 30 points, 8 rebounds, 6 turnovers, but the Cavs do get the win, and he spoke with our Lisa Salters.
15: James, Donovan said I should ask you about the missed free throws, but you said I should ask you. No, you said I should ask you about what?
16: Missed floaters, free throws. It was I had a bunch of opportunities that I should be making that I work on. They didn't go on, but I'm happy. I'm proud of our team, how we played, man.
15: First road win of these playoffs for you guys. Just what was the difference in overtime? How were you able to control the overtime?
16: That's what, like, we're finding out about each other. You know, we're a fairly new team for the most part, so we got to find out, you know, who we are in the moments, which is good for us. So this is our story. This is how we're shaping our story. Great time to win the game. Great time to have a first road win.
15: Yeah, we were talking about this morning that this is your first playoffs with the Cavaliers, yeah. So you're still working on things.
16: Yeah.
15: When it's Donovan's time, yeah. When it's your time, how did you know it was your time to control the game today?
16: We see what he did, you know, that second half last game. So I'm already knowing, he, you know, he kind of was a little exhausted, you know, so it was my opportunity to go out there and be aggressive and make plays, and I did that. So it's not going to be an easy game, but game six is there's some more.
15: Yeah, I was going to say, chance to close it out in Cleveland on Friday. Just what's going to be the key to that in game six?
16: Very, very, very crazy team defensively, and we've seen what they've done. They've come back from down 3-1, so from the beginning of the game, we got to make sure our mindset is right, and we do the small things, the small details, in order to finish the series.
15: Good luck on Friday.
13: James Harden, first player in NBA history to record a 30-point playoff game with six different franchises. He had 30 points in the Game 5 win on Wednesday. Donovan Mitchell had 21 points. ESPN analyst Monica McNutt.
17: I got to give James Harden, a ton of credit. And people might even point to the fact that he still had six turnovers in this ballgame. But when his team needed him the most, he was able to step up. I mean, he shot the free throws really well. And he was just effective in terms of getting to the paint and knocking down big threes. When you look at that overtime period, though, it was Donovan Mitchell who had 7 points in the overtime that really carried his team through. He was fantastic in the clutch. But along the way, I thought that the Cavs found themselves. Max Strus was a huge role player down the stretch in the fourth quarter as Cleveland forced overtime. That was a really, really impressive win. And to me, it indicated, even though these guys have not had tremendous team success in the postseason, we saw the staff during the game that James Harden had played in 96 playoff games. The experience from the Cavs showed.
18: Okay, so if they found themselves, what are you going to say now about a Pistons team that had the lead and let it slip away?
17: The strategy from the first series began to rear its head. Cade Cunningham is having a terrific night until late, right? They obviously made him uncomfortable. I thought the exact opposite of what you saw from the Cavs. The inexperience showed up. And the Pistons were having sort of a dream night as far as their shooting is concerned. But in clutch time, that shooting began to dry up. And that wasn't just Cade Cunningham. And unfortunately, even though statistically they only were credited with one turnover in that fourth quarter, you could just feel the momentum of the moment sort of slipping away from them ultimately. So they are going to have their backs against the wall. I do think this team's grit and intensity is real. They are a legitimate number one seed. They are inexperienced, but I'm really excited to see how they come back out in game six.
13: Cade Cunningham, six turnovers in the game five loss at home in Detroit. 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These Pistons and Cavs playing game six. Our coverage gets underway at 6:30 Eastern time. That'll be followed by Spurs and Timberwolves game six. San Antonio, a win away from the Western Conference Finals. 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Right now, SportsCenter all night. To the ice, Colorado Avalanche holding a 3-1 series lead going into Wednesday with a chance to close out their series with Minnesota. Game 5 in Denver, but the Wild not rolling over.
10: Sturm at the end of his shift leads the rush ahead in a 3-on-2. Nico Sturm, left wing side, fired one of the back posts, and they score! Nick Foligno on his backhand just muscled it in, and the Wild have a 2-0 lead.
19: Ball step swung it around left wing side, Poldy hands it back. Darting through center ice, Nico Sturm. Sturm in over the line, a shot. Big rebound off Blackwood. Sturm gave it a whack through to the back post. They score! Nick Foligno's got another one! This one will count! And it's 3-0 Minnesota!
13: KFAN 100.3 Minnesota. A 3-0 lead in the first period. Third period. Avs were back within one.
20: Avs need a goal to tie. Natchez. Now at the circle, McKinnon. Short angle. He scores! The Mac attack is back, Jack! Goals in six straight for Nathan McKinnon! And with a minute and 23 seconds to go in the third period, ladies and gentlemen, boys and girls of all ages, this is a tie hockey game!
13: And that game-tying goal with less than a minute and a half to go in the third, so it would send game five to overtime. And just about 4 minutes into overtime.
20: Natchez towards the net, wants to wrap around. Natchez, far circle, Natchez. One timer, two. He scores! And you don't have to go home, but you can't stay here because this series is over. And the Colorado Avalanche are steaming right in to the Western Conference Final for the first time since 2022.
13: They'll get either the Golden Knights or the Ducks, but they win this one. Game 5 against the Wild. It's a 4-3 overtime win. Altitude 92.5 with the call. Brent Kulak scoring the game winner, 2:52 into overtime.
0: Brett, you're down 3-0 after the first period. It seemed like a big uphill climb for your group. You found a way to get it done. What was the message in the locker room after the first period that allowed you to come back?
21: Yeah, I mean, you got to credit them. They had heck of a first period. It was do or die for them. You know, you knew they were going to play well, and they did that. So, but credit to our group for, you know, sticking with it. We talk about staying positive in the intermission and just kind of resetting and just getting back to our game, trying to create momentum one shift at a time. And we chipped away at it, and, you know, some guys stepped up big.
0: You talk about some of the guys stepping up big. I mean, I know that the big boys on this team obviously get all the headlines, but it seemed like the depth of your club here in the last couple of games has stepped up. Talk about how important, including yourself, to be able to chip in with this with some of the big boys.
21: Yeah, it's been awesome. I mean, ever since I got here, every line, every D pair has been contributing, and then that's led to a lot of our success. It's we play a funny game, you know. We defend hard and pounce on our opportunities when they come. So it's been good getting that depth scoring.
0: Walk us through the game winner. Obviously, a good defensive play at one end, and then it leads to offense. Walk us through how you saw it.
21: Yeah, I mean, in OT, you know, you want to play on your toes, but you don't want to sit back either, and you don't want to try to do too much. But we kind of felt the momentum coming in the third, and we carried it into OT, I think, a little bit. Spent a lot more time in their zone and wore them down, and, you know, things just opened up for us.
0: You played on some good teams in Edmonton, some close calls for yourself. Now you get another great opportunity here in Colorado. Talk about this group and the chances that they have now, having gone past round two.
21: Yeah, pretty fortunate to end up here the way my year went, and for these guys to bring me in and give me the role they've given me, it's pretty awesome. So I've been having a ton of fun. The guys have welcomed me into the group right since day one, and, you know, we're building something, and we're enjoying the run here. So, yeah, we're looking forward to round three.
13: Kulak, 16th different player with a goal for the Avs in the series. Nathan MacKinnon, though, is a constant. He scored the game tying goal with a minute 23 left in the third. He now has goals in six consecutive games. The Wild, for the second time this postseason, losing when leading after two periods. Avs take the series in five. They will get either Vegas or Anaheim in the Western Conference Finals. SportsCenter All Night, ESPN Radio. Golf second major getting underway in the morning. The PGA Championship. Marquee names in the field outside of Philadelphia. Something to keep an eye on. ESPN analyst Andy North.
22: I'm going to watch Scottie Scheffler very closely. He has been a lot of talk about Scottie's poor performances on Thursday. He ranks in the 70s in scoring average on Thursday. It gets much, much better on Friday. Then Saturday and Sunday, he's number one both days. So if he can get off to a good start, it's going to be dangerous for the rest of the field. And he can. Starting in the first hole, there's a bunch of birdieable holes early on. The first seven holes, he's got a chance to get 2-3 under par to get off to a great start. And then the golf course really starts.
23: You know what I found interesting? He didn't play Quail Hollow a week ago. He was out here Monday playing by himself. He appears to be in that different Scottie Scheffler mindset approaching this tournament.
22: Well, he loves really getting the work done the week before, figuring out exactly where his game is, and then coming here and really working on how can I shoot the best score I can, working around the greens, chipping, putting, that sort of thing. He looks like he's really ready.
23: All right, it's a par 70 here at Aronimink, only two par fives. You want to talk about blisters to your ego, it could happen on the par threes.
22: Oh, the par threes are just brutal. The fifth hole is sort of a normal par three. Then the other three are just brutally difficult. And the greens are diabolical, so you're hitting these long clubs into greens. You can't get it close. Making pars will be really, really difficult.
23: You think even par the whole... I don't think that's possible for somebody to go even par for all
22: If they do, they might win.
13: We'll find out starting in the morning. Coverage on ESPN, round one of the PGA Championship, 6:30 Eastern time. Straight ahead... How to halt a slump. SportsCenter All Night continues. It's ESPN Radio.
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13: 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Saw the Cavaliers win on the road, Game 5 in Detroit against the Pistons. WNBA in the regular season.
31: 30 seconds to play here in the third. Wilson, cross court, kick out. Young attacking, goes back to Wilson down low. Count the bucket. The foul is going to be on Morrow. And the four-time MVP is going to head to the free throw line.
13: On USA Network, saw the Aces a 29-point win over the Sun. 98-69. Sun falling to 0-3 for the second straight season. Asia Wilson a season-high 22 points, 11 rebounds. For the Aces, their 16th 25-point win under Becky Hammon, most in the WNBA since 2022. Indiana in L.A.
32: Now, this L.A. Sparks team has really had some moments defensively. Well, they had two turnovers in a row, but they couldn't make it happen on the other side of the court. Caitlin Clark
31: from the wing for three. First of the night.
32: She's hitting her head like, why did it take so long?
13: Kelsey Mitchell would have a 23-point game. Fever beat the Sparks 87-78 in a palindrome win on Wednesday night. Caitlin Clark finishing with 24 points and 9 assists. And a chat with USA Network.
33: Caitlin, they went on a big run there in the fourth quarter to try to make it close. What did it take to hold them off?
34: Yeah, we knew they were going to do that. They're a second half team, fourth quarter team. We got to be a little more disciplined defensively. Kelsey Plum did a tremendous job getting downhill. Cam came in and played some big minutes for them. So overall, all proud of our fight. Like, that's what the season's going to be like, so proud of our group.
33: You mentioned the defense, and I know that was a big priority for this group coming into this game. Did you sense any steps forward in that area tonight?
34: Absolutely. We're going to win a lot of games if the other team scores 78 points, so I'm proud of us.
33: Kelsey Mitchell, you told me before the game, fastest player in the league. What has she brought to this group over these last two games?
34: Man, can she score the ball? It's pretty incredible. One of the best scorers this league has ever seen. So really lucky to play with her. She makes my life really easy. So I'm just thankful and need to keep it going.
33: As far as pace goes, what did you feel about that in this game and how you guys were able to control it?
34: Yeah, I mean, the refs were calling it. And like I told you earlier today, I appreciate that. I think it's going to even out. I think the refs are doing a tremendous job. I deserve the technical they gave me. But I think it's great for the game. They're going to keep the hands off. They're going to make the play be good.

0: Seven innings of four-hit balls, striking out eight, had a couple of walks. His ERA down to .82 through seven games this season. Second lowest by a Dodgers pitcher through seven starts of a season since Fernando Valenzuela at a .29 in 1981. Espinal and Betts, back-to-back home runs in the third inning. Betts after the win with Spectrum Sportsnet Live.
1: Wait, so you and Santiago Espinal went back-to-back home runs off of Robin Ray. When you saw Santiago's at-bat, it basically was sent to the same pitch that you saw. Was there something you saw in his at-bat, or was something you were looking for to get that home run swing?
2: No. I'm just looking to get hits and try and help the boys. I mean, we've been going through it. I know I can help, and fortunately I did.
1: Yeah, of course we knew you were going to be a spark once you came off the IL. But what does that swing tell you as to where their swing is at just right now and how you're feeling at the plate?
2: I think we're close. I mean, you know, this is only the third game, so, you know, I got to give myself, you know, four or five games to kind of try and get into some type of rhythm. And at least means we're heading in the right direction.
0: Dodgers a 4-0 win. Seventh time this season the Dodgers have had multiple homers in an inning. Then there's the games that ended with one swing, like in Toronto.
3: Another 2-2. And Varsho hits it high, deep left field. Simpson back at the fence. It's gone! Let's go home! A walk-off grand slam! And the Blue Jays finally get the race, winning it 5-3.
0: Third walk-off grand slam in Major League Baseball this season. Blue Jays' third win after trailing in the ninth inning or later. Most among American League teams this season. They win at 5-3 and 10. Sportsnet 590, The Fan. In New York, Mets and Tigers.
4: Bench hits one hard off the middle. Base hit going into center. Here comes Ewing, sprinting like lightning. He scores standing, and the Mets win it in 10. Carson Bench brings home his buddy, A.J. Ewing, who's now out with the rest of the team, chasing him between first and second. The Mets win it 3-2 in 10. They have won this series, the first two for the Tigers, and that makes 7 of the last 11 for the New York Mets.
0: 880 ESPN New York, 3-2 the final. Juan Soto day-to-day after falling a ball off his ankle and leaving in the seventh. Astros and Mariners went 10.
5: The 3-2.
6: Pulled past the dive of Naylor and into right field. Matthews can walk home, and the Astros walk off the Mariners. 4-3 in 10.
0: Astros snapping a four-game losing streak with the win. 4-3 the final. KBME 790 AM, Astros snapping a 9-game losing streak to the Mariners. Cal Raleigh 0-for-4 in this one. He's 2-for-44 since April 28th. Both of the hits coming Tuesday against Houston after he had showered Monday night in his full uniform to try and wash off the bad mojo. Players will try something odd or unique often to break out of a slump. ESPN insider Tim Kirchen.
7: Rob Murphy, reliever for the Red Sox in 1990, had a terrible eighth inning in Seattle. So in between the eighth and the ninth, he ran into the clubhouse and shaved his beard. He told me I went through four razors, but I came out a changed man. He got through the side in the ninth, picked up his first save of the year. And 5 years ago or so, I ran into Rob Murphy at an airport, and I told him about that game, and he went, oh, yeah, May the 7th, 1990, and took me through the whole inning. He remembered everything about it, and that's what you do when you get out of a slump. It's such a relief when you finally can get over it.
0: Cal Raleigh trying to do that now, too. Finally, a road win. That's next. It's ESPN Radio.
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7: Dodgers snapping a four-game slide, getting seven innings from Shohei Ohtani in their win on Wednesday. Avs and Cavs with good nights. Avs close out the Wild with an overtime win in Game 5. Cavs take Game 5 on the road.
8: And the Cavs fans starting to celebrate. Somebody's finally going to get a road win here in this series. And the Pistons fans leaving dejectedly.
9: Definitely stings. Didn't feel good. Home court, you know, I thought we did a lot of good things tonight to put us in position to win. Just didn't close the game.
10: We're going to have to choke the life out of this team. Right? We're not going to go down without a fight. We're not going to go down without kicking, punching, grabbing, clawing. And we've been in this position before. I expect our guys to be ready mentally and, you know, bring this thing back here.
7: Cavaliers a 117-113 win over the Pistons on the road to take a 3-2 series lead back to Cleveland for Game 6. The Game 5 winner of a 2-2 series, that's a best of seven, goes on to win the series 82% of the time. Game 5 winner of a 2-2 series, that's a best of five, wins 100% of the time. Cavaliers' largest deficit they've overcome in the final 3 minutes of regulation. They were down 9 with 3 minutes to go. They wind up winning this one in overtime. James Harden, 30 points. Donovan Mitchell, 21. For Mitchell, not the most beautiful of games, but he'll take it.
11: To be honest, I definitely think I'm going to put that in the scrapbook just because, like, that's what it takes. It doesn't matter, and I've said this all playoffs, it doesn't matter what you do as long as you win the game and how you impact the game. And I think this was a perfect example of just how deep our team is. Where you got Max, you got Ev, you got James, you got Jay, you know, Dennis coming in. Everybody did their part and made plays. But I want to give a big shout out to Max Schuster and Evan Mobley. We're not in this position without those two guys doing what they did at the end of the game.
12: Is there ever a time when you say, you know what, just like, you know, my second half of last game, I'm taking all the shots, I got to get 30, 40 points. Do you have that kind of mindset?
11: Yeah, you got to have a feel, right? You know what I mean? Like, I think last game called for that. I think tonight they did a better job of trying to take me out of it. You know what I'm saying? Putting two on the ball. So just trying to make the right play. But, you know, Shaq, I'm always ready to go when my time is ready. But just feel the game. Every game is different. And tonight this is what the game called for, and go from there.
13: You and James are the leader of this team, and Coach Atkinson. You guys ever talk about y'all turnovers, man?
11: We do. We definitely do. I think the biggest thing, and a lot of it, you know, honestly, is when you add, you know, and I'm not making excuses. We got to be better. I'm going to start off right there. But a lot of it, too, is when you have a guy, you know, you bring in new guys, and a guy like James, you got to figure out positioning. And some of it is on him. Some of it's on me, too. Like, you know what I'm saying? So I don't want to take away from that. But just figure out where we are. So it's just as much as the ball handler as is. Guy spacing, for example, game two, he had a crucial turnover late, but that's because I wasn't standing in the corner. You get what I'm saying? So, like, making it easy for each other, but then also the guys on the ball gotta make the right play.
13: What have you learned about this Detroit team that, as all of a sudden now, you've had success, and success over the last couple of games, 3 out of 4?
11: I mean, they're a tough team. They got a group of guys who really play hard. So for us, trying to make it as tough on them as possible. Obviously, Cade is the head of the snake, and he had a good game tonight. But just trying to make it tough on them and then get out in transition as much as we can. I think that's the biggest thing.
7: Donovan Mitchell with the guys on Inside the NBA. Cavaliers' first road win this postseason. They are now 1-5 on the road, and we heard it here on ESPN Radio. Sean Kelly, Kalina Azubuki had the call for us. Back to a relatively quiet Detroit. Sean?
14: Jay, thank you very much. A road win for the Cleveland Cavaliers could not have come at a better time. In a 2-2 series, Game 5 belongs to the Cavaliers. In overtime, 117-113, James Harden had 30, a double-double from Jared Allen of 16-10, and Max Strus with 6 three-pointers at 20 off the bench. And here's Cleveland, almost dead here in Detroit, starting the fourth quarter 2-for-12, but found a way. Locked him up 103-103 at the end of regulation, and then took a lead and never gave it back in overtime.
15: In hindsight, it did feel like the Cavaliers had momentum going into overtime because the Pistons were doing so well. The crowd was into it. This place was jumping. They were playing so well in the fourth quarter there. And the Cavs were able to fight back, get the timely stops, the timely buckets, and get the two stops at the end. So it kind of felt like, well, the Pistons should have won it there. It was kind of theirs for the taking, and they let it slip away, and the Cavaliers were able to stay in the game, tie it up, and go into overtime. And James Harden was going to continue to do his thing and make the decisions and let them double-team him, and guys were ready to hit open shots on the backside. You had James Harden on the left side a lot of the time and Donovan Mitchell on the other side. He hit that pump fake, escape three. Max Strus played incredibly well, so you got to give the Cavs credit. This is a game won on mental toughness, grit, wonderful defense, big-time stops here and there, and the great decision-making of James Harden. Even though he said it wasn't efficient, but he gave the game what it needed, and he got to the free-throw line exactly when they needed to, and Donovan Mitchell didn't really play well. You would have thought Donovan Mitchell and James Harden needed to play like A-plus games to win this. But you got the bench chipping in, 31 bench points. Obviously, Max Strus was most of that. Schroeder at times played well. But, man, I mean, you got a Jared Allen. You got Evan Mobley at times in the game playing extremely well, getting downhill, the ball screens, and invert the ball screens, let him get downhill. So, overall, the Cavaliers did enough to win it when it seemed like, again, it was the Pistons' game to win. They couldn't do it in regulation, and the Cavs took it in overtime.
14: Well, Detroit had a 9-point lead at one point in the fourth quarter, and Cunningham was rolling. He ended up with 39, but in a losing effort. So Cleveland here, trying to upend the one seed, has a chance to clinch on Friday night at home at Rocket Arena, where the Cavaliers are 6-0 at home this postseason. Detroit has won one road game this postseason. They'll have to come up with a big one on Friday night. But a thriller in Detroit. It took more than the four quarters. In overtime, the Cavaliers win Game 5, 117-113. For Kalena Azubuki, I'm Sean Kelly right here on your home for the NBA, ESPN Radio, and the ESPN app. Now let's go back to Jay Reynolds in the studio.
7: All right, Sean, well done. We'll see you for see how Game 6 plays out once they get back to Cleveland. That'll be Friday. 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
18: The Cowboys, I think, would be set up to be the team that we'd be sitting there on Monday morning going, ooh, might they have something here.
7: The full NFL schedule coming out Thursday night. We've had a couple bits and pieces this week. Wednesday, we learned about the international games. 9 of them this coming season. ESPN insider Adam Schefter.
19: There's more money to be had internationally. And so you've seen an increase in international games culminating in more games played this upcoming season than there's ever been in any NFL season. And that's a trend that figures to continue in future years as the NFL looks to conquer the world, literally. So you're going to see London, Paris, Germany, Mexico City, Australia, over and over. Places that we haven't seen games played before, like Paris, will have regular season games played there this season. And it may just be the start of it. If the league somehow can get its way and get to an 18-game season, we could get to the point one day where each of the 32 NFL franchises is playing at least one international game per year. And some have wondered if in the future, down the line, we might even see an international division. We'll see how it all shakes out. But the truth of the matter is the league is going to continue to send games abroad.
7: Games outside the U.S. this coming season, Australia, Brazil, France, Mexico, United Kingdom, Germany, Spain, and it starts with week one in Australia, in Melbourne, Rams, Niners, Thursday, September 10th, ESPN analyst Mike Tannenbaum.
20: I want to see 49ers at Rams.
21: Yeah,
20: 49ers are really intriguing. All those guys that got hurt, got Odazula, they get Dre Greenlaw, Mike Evans, and then we talked about the Rams earlier, this rebuilt secondary, and that's a big game to start the year in Australia.
21: Mm-hmm. Yeah, absolutely. That is a remarkably big game to be played a remarkable distance away. They do it, obviously, at the very start of the season. Lewis Riddick, what jumps off at you here?
22: I'll echo what Mike T said about 49ers-Rams, simply because the Rams travel so much this year. They have so many long-distance away games. Not only do they go obviously to Melbourne, they have to go to, I believe, to the East Coast 3 different times. So how do they space those out? How is that team going to look from a fatigue standpoint as this season goes on, given all the expectations that people have of them coming off of what was a heck of a year last year? Look, that Pats Lions game week 10, that's going to be a good one too.
21: Yeah.
22: That's going to be a good one too, because again, obviously everything surrounding that's going on with the New England Patriots, all the different additions that they made this offseason that are going to make this team better, and the Lions trying to recapture the physicality that they've been known for since Dan Campbell took over that football team, revamping this offensive line, trying to establish Jahmyr Gibbs as the guy, the number one option in that offense. That'll be a big game week 10.
7: 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Right now, SportsCenter all night. 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
23: Runner at second. 2-1. Hit in the air. High and deep. Out to right field. Jones back at the wall. Leaping at the fence, and it's gone. Just out of his reach. It is gone for Adley Rutschman. He wasn't sure. He stopped at second base. He's looking around. There go the lights. There goes the horn. Here come the fireworks. It's a goner for Rutschman.
7: WBAL with the call. Orioles a 7-0 shutout of the Yankees. 7-0 win. Their largest at home against the Yankees since 2016. Yankees are one hit. Max Fried pulled after 3 innings due to elbow soreness. He allowed 5 hits and 3 earned runs before leaving the game.
24: Just a little uncomfortable, tight, especially in between innings. It's hard for me to kind of warm up, loosen up. First hitter of the inning would be like 88, 90, 91. And by the end, you know, fourth, fifth hitter, 20 pitches in, I'm able to kind of get things loosened up. I'm definitely planning on this thing being a sooner rather than later. don't want to put any timelines or anything like that. Obviously, we'll find out tomorrow. But yeah, where everything is and the initial testing, I'm not too worried about a super long term thing. If I can, I would love to be able to make my next start. But yeah, we'll see.
7: Not worried about it, but how should the Yankees manage it? ESPN analyst Tim Kirchen.
0: They have to be really careful with him. He is a number one starter. He is a crucial part of this rotation, and if he's out for any extensive period, that's going to be a major loss. However, the Yankees this year have had the best starting pitching in the American League. Cam Schlittler is a number one. He might be one of the five best pitchers in the game right now. Carlos Rodon is back. Will Warren is vastly underrated, and Gerrit Cole is going to come back at the end of this month. That's going to give them a really good five-man rotation again. They really need to get Fried back, but they have to pitch exceptionally well because the team in front of them, the Rays, have won 16 out of 18, and they have great pitching also.
7: Max Fried leaving after three innings of the Yankees' 7-0 shutout loss. Padres went to the ninth inning down 1-0.
1: The 0-1 pitch. Sheet swings, sends it in the air. Deep to right center field. Frelick is back. He's at the wall. This one, gonna go! Gavin Sheets gets it done. A three-run go-ahead homer here in the top of the ninth inning. Sheets pumps his fist as he hits third. And the Padres have done it again.
7: Gavin Sheets, the three-run shot, his sixth homer of the season. Padres beat the Brewers 3-1 on the back of that offense in the ninth. 97-3, the Fan with the call. The Brewers have their five-game win streak come to an end. Braves, baseball's hottest team early in the season. Atlanta facing the Cubs.
2: 1-1 pitch. And he stings it well. Deep left field. Back to the wall. You in trouble now. It's a two-run homer. Mauricio Dubon just slammed it over the wall. And the Braves tack on two more and add on to this lead. It's now 4-1 Braves in the eighth.
7: Insurance in the bottom of the eighth inning. 680 the Fan. Braves a 4-1 win over the Cubs. Atlanta the first team to 30 wins this season. First time they've done that since 2003. Mike Yastrzemski with the go-ahead pinch hit double in the eighth inning. Dubon then with the two-run home run. Braves' seventh straight game with no more than three runs allowed. 4-1 against the Cubs, who are now mired in a season-long four-game losing streak, and that's on the heels of their 10-game win streak. Marlins a 9-5 win over the Twins. Marlins' fifth game with multiple runs in three different innings. Rangers a 6-5 win over the Diamondbacks. Rangers' third series win against Arizona in the last decade. Athletics, loud bats against the Cardinals.
3: Here's the 2-2 delivery. Kurtz waits, and he swings, lifts one to center field. Scott going back. Scott at the track, right to the wall, leaping, and it's gone! And it's a grand slam for Nick Kurtz! And just like that, the A's take a 4-1 lead.
7: Third career grand slam, first this season for Kurtz. Reached base now in 36 straight games. Grand slam will help. Talk 650 KSTE. Athletics a 6-2 win over the Cardinals on Wednesday. Do we care about the storylines? That's next. SportsCenter All Night continues. It's ESPN Radio.
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31: A Better Life with Dr. Sanjay Gupta.
32: For years, scientists have been studying the association between depression and dementia. As you might expect, the relationship is complicated. But there's this new study out of the UK which found it's not just broad strokes. There are six symptoms of depression that are especially correlated with dementia risk years later. Number one, losing confidence in yourself. Two, not being able to face up to your problems. Three, not feeling warmth or affection from other people. Four, feeling nervous and anxious all the time. Five, not being satisfied with the way tasks are carried out. And finally, six, difficulty concentrating. What we could be seeing here is the impact of people becoming less social, or that certain changes in the brain lead to both depression and dementia. But dementia takes longer to manifest. If you notice these symptoms, talk to your doctor about it. I'm Dr. Sanjay Gupta, helping you live a better life.
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7: 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They're teeing it up in the morning near Philly for the PGA Championship. Second golf major of the year, Scottie Scheffler won the event last year at Quail Hollow. This year, Rory McIlroy won the Masters. He's currently, though, dealing with a blister on his toe. To the guys at PTI.
33: Wilvon, who's winning would make for the best story?
34: I don't believe in that concept and that dynamic. They're great stories all the time. You and I used to get paid to find just those great stories when they weren't obvious. The obvious stories are Scottie and Rory. I don't care about them or to root for them above others. The other people I may root for, I mean, the live guys, if one of them wins, that's going to be a big story. It may not be the story as many people like, but it would be a big story. There are 20 guys out there who can win the PGA, and often it's the most unknown of the winners of the four tournament majors that season who win the PGA. I don't need latch on to somebody who has alleged stardom, who's got a Q rating and recognizable for it to be a good story. This is a great golf course. It's a great field. You got everybody in it. Have at it.
33: I'll just mention a couple of people. If Rory wins, that gives him 7 majors. That is rare air. Also gives him a chance for the actual Grand Slam because he'd have won the first 2 majors. Between Scheffler and Rory, they've won 4 of the last 5 majors. They have been great players. I like, too. I like what you like. I like when a guy like J.J. Spawn, who nobody's ever heard of, comes out of nowhere, putts like a maniac, and wins the U.S. Open. But I'm going to ask you this. Did you look at the tee sheet? There's a group going off at 6:45 in the morning, Mike. Sunrise is at 6 o'clock in the morning, 6:45 in the morning. And 2 of the people in it are people that we know. Ben Griffin, who has won 3 times on the PGA Tour. You don't expect him at 6:45. The brother of your Northwestern boy, Matty Fitz, Alex. He's out there at 6:45 in the morning. Do you know when you have to get up to get on a golf course at 6:45 in
34: Too
33: the morning?
34: Early.
33: As
34: Too
33: a
34: early.
33: Pro in a major? Are you kidding me?
34: Like
33: you need 2 hours
34: you
33: of warm up. Mike, they got
34: to
33: get up at 3 to 3:30.
34: It's too early.
33: I'm not even awake at 3 to 3:30.
34: You are.
7: 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Back to baseball. Nationals, a 10-inning win over the Reds, 8-7, their first win after trailing by 5 or more runs since a year ago, April, against the Mets. 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
0: How good is that? 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
6: Number 5.
7: Brewers had a 5-game win streak going on, but had trouble with a 1-0 lead in the ninth against the Padres. 97-3 the Fan.
1: The 0-1 pitch. Sheet swings, sends it in the air. Deep to right center field. Frelick is back. He's at the wall. This one, gonna go! Gavin Sheets gets it done. A 3-run go-ahead homer here in the top of the ninth inning. Sheets pumps his fist as he hits third, and the Padres have done it again.
6: Number 4.
7: Make it a 4-game losing streak for the Cubs. Braves notching another win. 680 the Fan.
2: 1-1 pitch. And he stings it well. Deep left field. Back to the wall. You in trouble now. It's a 2-run homer. Mauricio Dubon just slammed it over the wall. And the Braves tack on 2 more and add on to this lead. It's now 4-1 Braves in the eighth.
6: Number 3.
7: In Toronto, Blue Jays take care of a 3-1 deficit in the 10th with 1 swing. Sportsnet 590 the Fan.
11: Another 2-2. And Varsho hits it high. Deep left field. Simpson back at the fence. It's gone! Let's go home! A walk-off grand slam, and the Blue Jays finally get the race, winning it 5-3.
6: Number 2.
7: On the ice, game 5, Avs Wild. Minnesota had a 3-0 lead in the first, but that was in the first. It's not quite how it ended. Altitude 92.5.
14: Avs need a goal to tie. Natchez now at the circle. McKinnon, short angle, he scores! The Mac attack is back, Jack! Goals in 6 straight for Nathan McKinnon! And with a minute and 23 seconds to go in the third period, ladies and gentlemen, boys and girls of all ages, this is a tie hockey game!
6: Number 1.
7: All the way back, and so off to overtime.
14: Natchez towards the net, wants a wraparound. Natchez, far circle, Natchez. One-timer, two left!
7: Avs close out their series in 5, doing it at home. NBA, the Cavs can close out the Pistons in game 6 Friday in Cleveland. Detroit, though, needs a road win to keep the season going. 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
15: The Detroit Pistons had a great year, but they don't have the firepower that the Cavaliers.
34: Oh, are you burying them? Are you burying them right now? Is Emmett Golden singing their eulogies?
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7: Cavs with the road win in Detroit in game number 5 to take a 3-2 series lead back home. Game 6 coming up on Friday. 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Up 3, not insurmountable. That's next. 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
23: Coming up on SportsCenter All Night. The Cavs and Pistons square off in a pivotal game 5.
24: One-on-one to the other end. Cunningham dunks with two hands. Strews conceded, and that's 10 now for Cunningham in the quarter.
23: Stanley Cup playoff action continues in the clash between the Wild and Avalanche.
25: Sturm in over the line, a shot. Big rebound off Blackwood. Sturm gave it away. Threw it to the back post, and they score!
23: Caitlin Clark and the Fever head west for a duel with the Sparks.
26: And welcome back to Los Angeles, Caitlin Clark, the hoop and the horn.
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11: Another 2-2. And Varsho hits it high, deep left field. Simpson back at the fence. It's gone!
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7: Walking off in style, that's straight ahead. 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Each game had belonged to the home team. Pistons with 2 wins in Detroit. Cavs winning the first 2 of the series, played in Cleveland. Series tied at 2 going into Wednesday's Game 5. Game 5 in Detroit. should bode well for the Pistons.
0: Jenkins comes to help, strips it away from Mobley at the foul line. Lob for the rim. Alley-oop dunk thrown down by Ausar Thompson. The lead is 15 now for Detroit.
1: It's clear to see and you can feel who's the more aggressive team. It's the Pistons all over the Cavs right now defensively. Tough to think for the Cavs.
0: Driving, LeVert spins through his wing right for Jenkins. Left-hand dribble going to the cup. Tried to punch it. It is denied. Bodies go down. It's 4-on-4 to the other end. And another Harden turnover. Stolen by Cunningham. Hits Dern on the rim run, and he lays it in with the left hand.
1: I love that decision from Cade Cunningham. He could have laid that one up. Yep. He's like, let me get my big man to see one go in.
7: Pistons leading by as much as 15. The lead was 8 at the half, but through 3.
0: The Cavaliers down 8 at the start of the second half will go to the fourth up 4 with their largest lead of the evening.
1: Unbelievable.
7: Pistons starting to come alive again in the fourth, and they had about a 97% chance of winning with 3 minutes to go, according to ESPN Analytics. 3 minutes to go, they had a 9-point lead. But there was still those 3 minutes left to play.
0: 125 to go off the high ball screen. Pick and pop with Mobley. Mobley for 3. Good! Woo! Okay, it's 103-101 with 120 to go.
1: Yeah, pick and pop. You know they're going to double team James Harden. Pop out of there and shoot it with confidence.
7: Cavs pulling even at 103. And then in the closing seconds.
0: Now the double comes. They flash away from it. Mitchell drives Thompson to the foul line, to the broken line. Stripped by Thompson. And then fouled by Jared Allen. And they're not going to call a foul. They're going to let the clock expire. And at this rate, we're going to overtime. And Jamie Bickerstaff is out in the half court screaming at Tony Brothers.
7: So, yes, we would be off to overtime, which turned out to be a bit one-sided.
0: Mobley shoved to Mitchell. Corner right, pump fake from 3, now fires. And hits Donovan Mitchell's first three-pointer. Comes at 2:38 to go in overtime. Struce stole the inbound. Bounce pass to a slashing Mitchell who lays it in. Wow. It's a 5-point trip. 112-105 Cleveland.
7: They would ultimately win by 4. Sean Kelly calling it here on ESPN Radio. 117-113 in overtime as Cleveland wins on the road and takes a 3-2 series lead. The Game 5 winner of a series, a best-of-seven series, tied 2-2, has gone on to win the series 82% of the time. Pivotal Game 5, and this one goes to the Cavs. Cade Cunningham had 39 points in the loss for Detroit. 6 turnovers. Had 2 points in the final 10 minutes of the game in the loss.
2: Yeah, I mean, it's definitely stings. Not doesn't feel good. Home court, you know, I thought we did a lot of good things tonight to put us in position to win. Just didn't close the game. You know, didn't play at the level that it takes to win this game. So, stings for sure. I mean, tonight was tough. Tough loss. Obviously, we wanted to protect our home court. We failed to do that. You know, being up 3-2 is an advantage for them. It's first of 4 wins, though. We know that. We've had our back against the wall before. And at the end of the day, I mean, if we can't win a game on the road, how far are we really going to get in the playoffs? How far are we going to get in this league? So, got to go win a game on the road. That's what we're going to go do.
7: Cade Cunningham and the Pistons losing at home. They fall behind 3-2, backs against the wall. Now Cunningham with his 11th straight playoff game with at least 4 turnovers. Cavs, meanwhile, first road win this postseason. They're now 1-5 on the road. Closed regulation on a 9-0 run, and they win it by 4 in overtime. James Harden, 30 points, 8 rebounds, 6 turnovers, but the Cavs do get the win, and he spoke with our Lisa Salters.
8: James, Donovan said I should ask you about the missed free throws, but you said I should ask you. You said I should ask you about what?
9: Missed floaters, free throws. It was I had a bunch of opportunities that I should be making that I work on. They didn't go on, but I'm happy. I'm proud of our team. I'll be playing, man.
8: First road win of these playoffs for you guys. Just what was the difference in overtime? How were you able to control the overtime?
9: That's what, like, we're finding out about each other. You know, we're a fairly new team for the most part, so we got to find out, you know, who we are in the moments, which is it's good for us. So this is our story. This is how we're shaping our story. Great time to win the game. Great time to have a first road win.
8: Yeah, we were talking about this morning that this is your first playoffs with the Cavaliers, yeah. So you're still working on things.
9: Yeah.
8: When it's Donovan's time, yeah. When it's your time, how did you know it was your time to control the game today?
9: We see what he did, you know, that second half last game. So I'm already knowing, he kind of was a little exhausted, you know, so it was my opportunity to go out there and be aggressive and make plays, and I did that. So it's not going to be an easy game, but game six is it's a move on.
8: Yeah, I was going to say, chance to close it out in Cleveland on Friday. Just what's going to be the key to that in game six?
9: Very, very, very crazy team defensively, and we've seen what they've done. They've come back from down 3-1, so from the beginning of the game, we got to make sure our mindset is right, and we do the small things, the small details, in order to finish the series.
8: Good luck on Friday.
7: James Harden, first player in NBA history to record a 30-point playoff game with six different franchises. He had 30 points in the Game 5 win on Wednesday. Donovan Mitchell had 21 points. ESPN analyst Monica McNutt.
3: I got to give James Harden, a ton of credit. And people might even point to the fact that he still had six turnovers in this ballgame. But when his team needed him the most, he was able to step up. I mean, he shot the free throws really well. And he was just effective in terms of getting to the paint and knocking down big threes. When you look at that overtime period, though, it was Donovan Mitchell who had 7 points in the overtime that really carried his team through. He was fantastic in the clutch. But along the way, I thought that the Cavs found themselves. Max Strus was a huge role player down the stretch in the fourth quarter as Cleveland forced overtime. That was a really, really impressive win. And to me, it indicated, even though these guys have not had tremendous team success in the postseason, we saw the staff during the game that James Harden had played in 96 playoff games. The experience from the Cavs showed.
6: Okay, so if they found themselves, what are you going to say now about a Pistons team that had the lead and let it slip away?
3: The strategy from the first series began to rear its head. Kate Cunningham is having a terrific night until late, right? They obviously made him uncomfortable. I thought the exact opposite of what you saw from the Cavs. The inexperience showed up. And the Pistons were having sort of a dream night as far as their shooting is concerned. But in clutch time, that shooting began to dry up. And that wasn't just Kate Cunningham. And unfortunately, even though statistically they only were credited with one turnover in that fourth quarter, you could just feel the momentum of the moment sort of slipping away from them ultimately. So they are going to have their backs against the wall. I do think this team's grit and intensity is real. They are a legitimate number one seed. They are inexperienced, but I'm really excited to see how they come back out in game six.
7: Kate Cunningham, six turnovers in the game five loss at home in Detroit. Playoff doubleheader on Friday here on ESPN Radio. These Pistons and Cavs playing game six. Our coverage gets underway at 6:30 Eastern time. That'll be followed by Spurs and Timberwolves game six. San Antonio, a win away from the Western Conference Finals. Postseason action on ESPN Radio and the ESPN app presented by Gusto. Right now, SportsCenter all night. To the ice, Colorado Avalanche holding a 3-1 series lead going into Wednesday with a chance to close out their series with Minnesota. Game 5 in Denver, but the Wild not rolling over.
25: Sturm at the end of his shift leads the rush ahead in a 3-on-2. Nico Sturm, left wing side, fired one in the back post, and they score! Nick Foligno on his backhand just muscled it in, and the Wild have a 2-0 lead. Ballstead swung it around left wing side, Boldy hands it back. Darting through center ice, Nico Sturm. Sturm in over the line, a shot, big rebound off Blackwood. Sturm gave it a whack, threw it to the back post, and they score! Nick Foligno's got another one! This one will count, and it's 3-0 Minnesota!
7: KFAN 100.3 Minnesota, a 3-0 lead in the first period. Third period, Avs were back within one.
12: Avs need a goal to tie. Natchez now at the circle, McKinnon. Short angle, he scores! The Mac attack is back, Jack! Goals in six straight for Nathan McKinnon! And with a minute and 23 seconds to go in the third period, ladies and gentlemen, boys and girls of all ages, this is a tie hockey game!
7: And that game-tying goal with less than a minute and a half to go in the third, so it would send game five to overtime. And just about 4 minutes into overtime.
12: Natchez towards the net, wants to wrap around. Natchez, far circle, Natchez. One-timer, two, he scores! And you don't have to go home, but you can't stay here, because this series is over! And the Colorado Avalanche are steaming right in to the Western Conference Final for the first time since 2022.
7: They'll get either the Golden Knights or the Ducks, but they win this one. Game 5 against the Wild. It's a 4-3 overtime win. Altitude 92.5 with the call. Brent Kulak scoring the game winner, 2:52 into overtime.
4: Brett, you're down 3-0 after the first period. It seemed like a big uphill climb for your group. You found a way to get it done. What was the message in the locker room after the first period that allowed you to come back?
5: Yeah, I mean, you got to credit them. They had a heck of a first period. It was do or die for them. You know, you knew they were going to play well, and they did that. So, but credit to our group for, you know, sticking with it. We talk about staying positive in the intermission and just kind of resetting and just getting back to our game, trying to create momentum one shift at a time. And we chipped away at it, and, you know, some guys stepped up big.
4: You talk about some of the guys stepping up big. I mean, I know that the big boys on this team obviously get all the headlines, but it seemed like the depth of your club here in the last couple of games has stepped up. Talk about how important, including yourself, to be able to chip in with this with some of the big boys.
5: Yeah, it's been awesome. I mean, ever since I got here, every line, every D pair has been contributing, and then that's led to a lot of our success. It's we play a funny game, you know. We defend hard and pounce on our opportunities when they come. So it's been good getting that depth scoring.
4: Walk us through the game winner. Obviously, a good defensive play at one end, and then it leads to offense. Walk us through how you saw it.
5: Yeah, I mean, in OT, you know, you want to play on your toes, but you don't want to sit back either, and you don't want to try to do too much. But we kind of felt the momentum coming in the third, and we carried it into OT, I think, a little bit. Spent a lot more time in their zone and wore them down, and, you know, things just opened up for us.
4: You played on some good teams in Edmonton, some close calls for yourself. Now you get another great opportunity here in Colorado. Talk about this group and the chances that they have now, having gone past round two.
5: Yeah, pretty fortunate to end up here the way my year went, and for these guys to bring me in and give me the role they've given me, it's pretty awesome. So I've been having a ton of fun. The guys have welcomed me into the group right since day one, and, you know, we're building something and we're enjoying the run here. So we're looking forward to round three.
7: Kulak, 16th different player with a goal for the Avs in the series. Nathan MacKinnon, though, is a constant. He scored the game tying goal with a minute 23 left in the third. He now has goals in six consecutive games. The Wild, for the second time this postseason, losing when leading after two periods. Avs take the series in five. They will get either Vegas or Anaheim in the Western Conference Finals. SportsCenter All Night, ESPN Radio. Golf second major getting underway in the morning. The PGA Championship. Marquee names in the field outside of Philadelphia. Something to keep an eye on. ESPN analyst Andy North.
10: I'm going to watch Scottie Scheffler very closely. He has been a lot of talk about Scottie's poor performances on Thursday. He ranks in the 70s in scoring average on Thursday. It gets much, much better on Friday. Then Saturday and Sunday, he's number one both days. So if he can get off to a good start, it's going to be dangerous for the rest of the field. And he can. Starting in the first hole, there's a bunch of birdieable holes early on. The first seven holes, he's got a chance to get 2-3 under par to get off to a great start. And then the golf course really starts.
13: You know what I found interesting? He didn't play Quail Hollow a week ago. He was out here Monday playing by himself. He appears to be in that different Scottie Scheffler mindset approaching this tournament.
10: Well, he loves really getting the work done the week before, figuring out exactly where his game is, and then coming here and really working on how can I shoot the best score I can, working around the greens, chipping, putting, that sort of thing. He looks like he's really ready.
13: All right, it's a par 70 here at Aronimink, only two par fives. You want to talk about blisters to your ego, it could happen on the par threes.
10: Oh, the par threes are just brutal. The fifth hole is sort of a normal par three. Then the other three are just brutally difficult. And the greens are diabolical. So you're hitting these long clubs in the greens. You can't get it close. Making pars will be really, really difficult.
13: You think even par the whole... I don't think that's possible for somebody to go even par for all.
10: If they do, they might win.
7: We'll find out starting in the morning. Coverage on ESPN, round one of the PGA Championship, 6:30 Eastern Time. Straight ahead, how to halt a slump. 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It's ESPN Radio.
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7: 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Saw the Cavaliers win on the road, Game 5 in Detroit against the Pistons. WNBA in the regular season.
28: 30 seconds to play here in the third. Wilson, cross court, kick out. Young attacking, goes back to Wilson down low. Count the bucket. The foul is going to be on Morrow, and the four-time MVP is going to head to the free throw line.
7: On USA Network, saw the Aces a 29-point win over the Sun. 98-69. Sun falling to 0-3 for the second straight season. Asia Wilson, a season-high 22 points, 11 rebounds for the Aces. Their 16th 25-point win under Becky Hammon, most in the WNBA since 2022. Indiana in L.A.
28: Now, this L.A. Sparks team has really had some moments defensively. Well, they had two turnovers in a row, but they couldn't make it happen on the other side of the court. Caitlin Clark from the wing for three. First of the night. She's hitting her head like, why did it take so long?
7: Kelsey Mitchell would have a 23-point game. Fever beat the Sparks 87-78 in a palindrome win on Wednesday night. Caitlin Clark finishing with 24 points and 9 assists. And a chat with USA Network.
8: Caitlin, they went on a big run there in the fourth quarter to try to make it close. What did it take to hold them off?
29: Yeah, we knew they were going to do that. They're a second-half team, fourth-quarter team. We got to be a little more disciplined defensively. Kelsey Plum did a tremendous job getting downhill. Cam came in and played some big minutes for them. So overall, proud of our fight. Like, that's what the season's going to be like. So I'm proud of our group.
8: You mentioned the defense, and I know that was a big priority for this group coming into this game. Did you sense any steps forward in that area tonight?
29: Absolutely. We're going to win a lot of games if the other team scores 78 points. So I'm proud of us.
8: Kelsey Mitchell, you told me before the game, fastest player in the league. What has she brought to this group over these last two games?
29: Man, can she score the ball? It's pretty incredible. One of the best scorers this league has ever seen. So really lucky to play with her. She makes my life really easy. So I'm just thankful and need to keep it going.
8: As far as pace goes, what did you feel about that in this game and how you guys were able to control it?
29: Yeah, I mean, the refs were calling it, and like I told you earlier today, I appreciate that. I think it's going to even out. I think the refs are doing a tremendous job. I deserve the technical they gave me. But I think it's great for the game. They're going to keep the hands off. They're going to make the play be good. Obviously, they called a lot of fouls tonight, but it's going to even out, so you got to give them credit. They're doing the right thing, and we just move forward.
7: Fever get the win by 9. Tempo, an 86-73 win over Seattle. Tempo picking up its first win in franchise history. Sports Center all night, ESPN Radio to baseball. Dodgers mired in a 4-game skid going into Wednesday, turning the ball over to Shohei Ohtani to put a halt to that.

0: you were looking for to get that home run swing?
1: No, I'm just looking to get hits and try and help the boys. I mean, we've been going through it. I know I can help, and fortunately I did.
0: Yeah, of course we knew you were going to be a spark once you came off the IL. But what does that swing tell you as to where their swing is at just right now and how you're feeling at the plate?
1: I think we're close. I mean, you know, this is only the third game, so, you know, I got to give myself, you know, four or five games to kind of try and get into some type of rhythm. And at least means we're heading in the right direction.
2: Dodgers a 4-0 win. Seventh time this season, the Dodgers have had multiple homers in an inning. Then there's the games that ended with one swing, like in Toronto.
3: Another 2-2. And Varsho hits it high, deep left field. Simpson back at the fence. It's gone! Let's go home! A walk-off grand slam! And the Blue Jays finally get the Rays, winning it 5-3.
2: Third walk-off grand slam in Major League Baseball this season. Blue Jays' third win after trailing in the ninth inning or later. Most among American League teams this season, they win at 5-3 and 10. Sportsnet 590, The Fan. In New York, Mets and Tigers.
4: Bench hits one hard up the middle. Base hit going into center. Here comes Ewing, sprinting like lightning. He scores standing, and the Mets win it in 10. Carson Bench brings home his buddy A.J. Ewing, who's now out with the rest of the team, chasing him between first and second. The Mets win it 3-2 in 10. They have won the series, the first two for the Tigers, and that makes 7 of the last 11 for the New York Mets.
2: 880 ESPN New York, 3-2 the final. Juan Soto day-to-day after falling a ball off his ankle and leaving in the seventh. Astros and Mariners went 10.
5: The 3-2.
6: Pulled past the dive of Naylor and into right field. Matthews can walk home, and the Astros walk off the Mariners. 4-3 in 10.
2: Astros snapping a four-game losing streak with the win. 4-3 the final. KBME 790 AM, Astros snapping a 9-game losing streak to the Mariners. Cal Raleigh 0-4 in this one. He's 2-44 since April 28th. Both of the hits coming Tuesday against Houston after he had showered Monday night in his full uniform to try and wash off the bad mojo. Players will try something odd or unique often to break out of a slump. ESPN insider Tim Kirchen.
7: Rob Murphy, reliever for the Red Sox in 1990, had a terrible eighth inning in Seattle. So in between the eighth and the ninth, he ran into the clubhouse and shaved his beard. He told me I went through four razors, but I came out a changed man. He got through the side in the ninth, picked up his first save of the year. And 5 years ago or so, I ran into Rob Murphy at an airport, and I told him about that game, and he went, oh, yeah, May the 7th, 1990, and took me through the whole inning. He remembered everything about it, and that's what you do when you get out of a slump. It's such a relief when you finally can get over it.
2: Cal Raleigh trying to do that now, too. Finally, a road win. That's next. It's ESPN Radio.
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11: Dodgers snapping a four-game slide, getting seven innings from Shohei Ohtani in their win on Wednesday. Avs and Cavs with good nights. Avs close out the Wild with an overtime win in Game 5. Cavs take Game 5 on the road.
12: And the Cavs fans starting to celebrate. Somebody's finally going to get a road win here in this series. And the Pistons fans leaving dejectedly.
13: Definitely stings. Didn't feel good. Home court, you know, I thought we did a lot of good things tonight to put us in position to win. Just didn't close the game.
14: We're going to have to choke the life out of this team. Right? We're not going to go down without a fight. We're not going to go down without kicking, punching, crabbing, clawing. And we've been in this position before. I expect our guys to be ready mentally and, you know, bring this thing back here.
11: Cavaliers a 117-113 win over the Pistons on the road to take a 3-2 series lead back to Cleveland for Game 6. The Game 5 winner of a 2-2 series, that's a best of seven, goes on to win the series 82% of the time. Game 5 winner of a 2-2 series, that's a best of five, wins 100% of the time. Cavaliers' largest deficit they've overcome in the final 3 minutes of regulation. They were down 9 with 3 minutes to go. They wind up winning this one in overtime. James Harden, 30 points. Donovan Mitchell, 21. For Mitchell, not the most beautiful of games, but he'll take it.
15: To be honest, I definitely think I'm going to put that in the scrapbook just because, like, that's what it takes. It doesn't matter, and I've said this all playoffs, it doesn't matter what you do as long as you win the game and how you impact the game. And I think this was a perfect example of just how deep our team is. Right? You got Max, you got Ev, you got James, you got Jay, you know, Dennis coming in. Everybody did their part and made plays. But I want to give a big shout out to Max Schuster and Evan Mobley. We're not in this position without those two guys doing what they did at the end of the game.
16: Is there ever a time when you say, you know what, just like, you know, my second half of last game, I'm taking all the shots, I got to get 30, 40 points. Do you have that kind of mindset?
15: Yeah, you got to have a feel, right? You know what I mean? Like, I think last game called for that. I think tonight they did a better job of trying to take me out of it, you know what I'm saying, putting two on the ball. So just trying to make the right play. But, you know, Shaq, I'm always ready to go when my time is ready. But just feel the game. Every game is different. And tonight this is what the game called for, and go from there.
17: You and James are the leader of this team, and Coach Atkinson. You guys ever talk about y'all turnovers, man?
15: We do. We definitely do. I think the biggest thing, and a lot of it, you know, honestly, is when you add, you know, and I'm not making excuses. We got to be better. I'm going to start off right there. But a lot of it, too, is when you have a guy, you know, you bring in new guys, and a guy like James, you got to figure out positioning. And some of it is on him. Some of it's on me, too. Like, you know what I'm saying? So I don't want to take away from that. But just figure out where we are. So it's just as much as the ball handler as is. Guy spacing, for example, game two, he had a crucial turnover late, but that's because I wasn't standing in the corner. You get what I'm saying? So, like, making it easy for each other, but then also the guys on the ball got to make the right play.
6: What have you learned about this Detroit team that, as all of a sudden now, you've had success, and success over the last couple of games, 3 out of 4?
15: I mean, they're a tough team. They got a group of guys who really play hard. So for us, trying to make it as tough on them as possible. Obviously, Cade is the head of the snake, and he had a good game tonight. But just trying to make it tough on them and then get out in transition as much as we can. I think that's the biggest thing.
11: Donovan Mitchell with the guys on Inside the NBA. Cavaliers' first road win this postseason. They are now 1-5 on the road, and we heard it here on ESPN Radio. Sean Kelly, Kalina Adzibuki had the call for us. Back to a relatively quiet Detroit. Sean?
18: Jay, thank you very much. A road win for the Cleveland Cavaliers could not have come at a better time. In a 2-2 series, Game 5 belongs to the Cavaliers. In overtime, 117-113, James Harden had 30, a double-double from Jared Allen of 16-10, and Max Strus with 6 three-pointers at 20 off the bench. And here's Cleveland, almost dead here in Detroit, starting the fourth quarter 2-for-12, but found a way. Locked him up 103-103 at the end of regulation, and then took a lead and never gave it back in overtime.
19: In hindsight, it did feel like the Cavaliers had momentum going into overtime because the Pistons were doing so well. The crowd was into it. This place was jumping. They were playing so well in the fourth quarter there. And the Cavs were able to fight back, get the timely stops, the timely buckets, and get the two stops at the end. So it kind of felt like, well, the Pistons should have won it there. It was kind of theirs for the taking, and they let it slip away, and the Cavaliers were able to stay in the game, tie it up, and go into overtime. And James Harden was going to continue to do his thing and make the decisions and let them double-team him, and guys were ready to hit open shots on the backside. You had James Harden on the left side a lot of the time and Donovan Mitchell on the other side. He hit that pump fake, escape three. Max Strus played incredibly well, so you got to give the Cavs credit. This is a game won on mental toughness, grit, wonderful defense, big-time stops here and there, and the great decision-making of James Harden. Even though he said it wasn't efficient, but he gave the game what it needed, and he got to the free throw line exactly when they needed to, and Donovan Mitchell didn't really play well. You would have thought Donovan Mitchell and James Harden needed to play like A-plus games to win this. But you got the bench chipping in. 31 bench points. Obviously, Max Strus was most of that. Schroeder at times played well. But, man, I mean, you got a Jared Allen. You got Evan Mobley at times in the game playing extremely well, getting downhill, the ball screens, and invert the ball screens, let him get downhill. So, overall, the Cavaliers did enough to win it when it seemed like, again, it was the Pistons' game to win. They couldn't do it in regulation, and the Cavs took it in overtime.
18: Detroit had a 9-point lead at 1 point in the fourth quarter, and Cunningham was rolling. He ended up with 39, but in a losing effort. So Cleveland here, trying to upend the one seed, has a chance to clinch on Friday night at home at Rocket Arena, where the Cavaliers are 6-0 at home this postseason. Detroit has won one road game this postseason. They'll have to come up with a big one on Friday night. But a thriller in Detroit. It took more than the four quarters. In overtime, the Cavaliers win Game 5, 117-113. For Kalina Adzibuki, I'm Sean Kelly right here on your home for the NBA, ESPN Radio, and the ESPN app. Now let's go back to Jay Reynolds in the studio.
11: All right, Sean, well done. We'll see how Game 6 plays out once they get back to Cleveland. That'll be Friday. We'll have it here on ESPN Radio. Game 6, our coverage starts at 6:30 Eastern time. We'll also have Spurs and Timberwolves Game 6 on Friday. NBA playoff doubleheader. 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
21: It's going to be interesting going against the Dallas Cowboys.
22: The Cowboys, I think, would be set up to be the team that we'd be sitting there on Monday morning going, ooh, might they have something here.
11: The full NFL schedule coming out Thursday night. We've had a couple bits and pieces this week. Wednesday, we learned about the international games, 9 of them this coming season. ESPN insider Adam Schefter.
0: There's more money to be had internationally, and so you've seen an increase in international games culminating in more games played this upcoming season than there's ever been in any NFL season. And that's a trend that figures to continue in future years as the NFL looks to conquer the world, literally. So you're going to see London, Paris, Germany, Mexico City, Australia, over and over. Places that we haven't seen games played before, like Paris, will have regular season games played there this season, and it may just be the start of it. If the league somehow can get its way and get to an 18-game season, we could get to the point one day where each of the 32 NFL franchises is playing at least one international game per year, and some have wondered if in the future, down the line, we might even see an international division. We'll see how it all shakes out, but the truth of the matter is the league is going to continue to send games abroad.
11: Games outside the U.S. this coming season: Australia, Brazil, France, Mexico, United Kingdom, Germany, Spain. And it starts with week one in Australia, in Melbourne. Rams, Niners, Thursday, September 10th. ESPN analyst Mike Tannenbaum.
1: I want to see 49ers at Rams.
22: Yeah.
1: 49ers are really intriguing. All those guys that got hurt, got Odazula. They get Dre Greenlaw, Mike Evans, and then we talked about the Rams earlier, this rebuilt secondary, and that's a big game to start the year in Australia.
22: Mm-hmm. Yeah, absolutely. That is a remarkably big game to be played a remarkable distance away. They do it, obviously, at the very start of the season. Lewis Riddick, what jumps off at you here?
23: I'll echo what Mike T said about 49ers Rams, simply because the Rams travel so much this year. They have so many long distance away games. Not only do they go obviously to Melbourne, they have to go to, I believe, to the East Coast 3 different times. So how do they space those out? How is that team going to look from a fatigue standpoint as this season goes on, given all the expectations that people have of them coming off of what was a heck of a year last year? Look, that Pats Lions game week 10, that's going to be a good one too.
22: Yeah.
23: That's going to be a good one too, because again, obviously everything surrounding that's going on with the New England Patriots, all the different additions that they made this offseason that are going to make this team better, and the Lions trying to recapture the physicality that they've been known for since Dan Campbell took over that football team, revamping this offensive line, trying to establish Jahmyr Gibbs as the guy, the number one option in that offense. That'll be a big game week 10.
11: 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Right now, SportsCenter all night. 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
19: Runner at second, 2-1, hit in the air, high and deep, out to right field, Jones back at the wall, leaping at the fence, and it's gone, just out of his reach. It is gone for Adley Rutschman. He wasn't sure. He stopped at second base. He's looking around. There go the lights, there goes the horn, here come the fireworks. It's a goner for Rutschman.
11: WBAL with the call. Orioles a 7-0 shutout of the Yankees, 7-0 win. Their largest at home against the Yankees since 2016. Yankees are one hit. Max Fried pulled after 3 innings due to elbow soreness. He allowed 5 hits and 3 earned runs before leaving the game.
24: Just a little uncomfortable, tight, especially in between innings. It's hard for me to kind of warm up, loosen up. First hitter of the inning would be like 88, 90, 91. And by the end, you know, fourth, fifth hitter, 20 pitches in, I'm able to kind of get things loosened up. I'm definitely planning on this thing being a sooner rather than later. Don't want to put any timelines or anything like that. Obviously, we'll find out tomorrow. But, where everything is and the initial testing, I'm not too worried about a super long-term thing. If I can, I would love to be able to make my next start. But, yeah, we'll see.
11: Not worried about it, but how should the Yankees manage it? ESPN analyst Tim Kirchner.
25: They have to be really careful with him. He is a number one starter. He is a crucial part of this rotation, and if he's out for any extensive period, that's going to be a major loss. However, the Yankees this year have had the best starting pitching in the American League. Cam Schlittler is a number one. He might be one of the 5 best pitchers in the game right now. Carlos Rodon is back. Will Warren is vastly underrated, and Garrett Cole is going to come back at the end of this month. That's going to give them a really good five-man rotation again. They really need to get Freed back, but they have to pitch exceptionally well because the team in front of them, the Rays, have won 16 out of 18, and they have great pitching also.
11: Max Freed leaving after three innings of the Yankees' 7-0 shutout loss. Padres went to the ninth inning down 1-0.
2: The 0-1 pitch. Sheet swings, sends it in the air. Deep to right center field. Frelick is back. He's at the wall. This one, gonna go! Gavin Sheets gets it done. A three-run go-ahead homer here in the top of the ninth inning. Sheets pumps his fist as he hits third. And the Padres have done it again.
11: Gavin Sheets, the three-run shot, his sixth homer of the season. Padres beat the Brewers 3-1 on the back of that offense in the ninth. 97-3, the Fan with the call. The Brewers have their five-game win streak come to an end. Braves, baseball's hottest team early in the season. Atlanta facing the Cubs.
3: 1-1 pitch. And he stings it well. Deep left field. Back to the wall. You in trouble now. It's a two-run homer. Mauricio Dubon just slammed it over the wall. And the Braves tack on two more and add on to this lead. It's now 4-1 Braves in the eighth.
11: Insurance in the bottom of the eighth inning. 680 the Fan. Braves a 4-1 win over the Cubs. Atlanta the first team to 30 wins this season. First time they've done that since 2003. Mike Yastrzemski with the go-ahead pinch hit double in the eighth inning. Dubon then with the two-run home run. Braves seventh straight game with no more than three runs allowed. 4-1 against the Cubs, who are now mired in a season-long four-game losing streak, and that's on the heels of their 10-game win streak. Marlins a 9-5 win over the Twins. Marlins fifth game with multiple runs in three different innings. Rangers a 6-5 win over the Diamondbacks. Rangers third series win against Arizona in the last decade. Athletics, loud bats against the Cardinals.
4: Here's the 2-2 delivery. Kurtz waits and he swings, lifts one to center field. Scott going back. Scott at the track, right to the wall, leaping, and it's gone. And it's a grand slam for Nick Kurtz. Take a 4-1 lead.
11: Third career grand slam, first this season for Kurtz. Reached base now in 36 straight games. Grand slam will help. Talk 650 KSTE. Athletics a 6-2 win over the Cardinals on Wednesday. Do we care about the storylines? That's next. SportsCenter All Night continues. It's ESPN Radio.
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12: If you're someone who isn't super active, just thinking about the amount of exercise you're supposed to get every week can feel daunting. 75 minutes of vigorous exercise, 150 minutes of moderate intensity exercise. It's a lot. But I have some good news for you in the form of a recent study out of Norway. Researchers found that for most sedentary people, getting just 5 more minutes of meaningful movement a day had a statistically significant impact on their expected lifespan. So did reducing the amount of time they sat every day by just 30 minutes. That's not to say that this bare minimum is what you should aspire to, but I think it's a good reminder that doing something is always better than doing nothing. The point is, just get started. Work just a little bit more movement into your daily routine, and don't even think of it as exercise. I'm Dr. Sanjay Gupta, helping you live a better life.
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11: 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They're teeing it up in the morning near Philly for the PGA Championship. Second golf major of the year. Scottie Scheffler won the event last year at Quail Hollow. This year, Rory McIlroy won the Masters. He's currently, though, dealing with a blister on his toe. To the guys at PTI.
14: Wilbon, who's winning would make for the best story?
15: I don't believe in that concept and that dynamic. They're great stories all the time. You and I used to get paid to find just those great stories when they weren't obvious. The obvious stories are Scottie and Rory. I don't care about them or to root for them above others. The other people I may root for, I mean, the live guys, if one of them wins, that's going to be a big story. It may not be the story as many people like, but it would be a big story. There are 20 guys out there who can win the PGA, and often it's the most unknown of the winners of the four tournament majors that season who win the PGA. I don't need latch on to somebody who has alleged stardom, who's got a Q rating and recognizable for it to be a good story. This is a great golf course. It's a great field. You got everybody in it. Have at it.
14: I'll just mention a couple of people. If Rory wins, that gives him 7 majors. That is rare air. Also gives him a chance for the actual Grand Slam because he'd have won the first 2 majors. Between Scheffler and Rory, they've won 4 of the last 5 majors. They have been great players. I like when a guy like J.J. Spawn, who nobody's ever heard of,
15: yes,
14: comes out of nowhere,
15: yes,
14: putts like a maniac and wins the U.S. Open. But let me ask you this. Did you look at the tee sheet? There's a group going off at 6:45 in the morning, Mike. Sunrise is at 6 o'clock in the morning, 6:45 in the morning. And 2 of the people in it are people that we know. Ben Griffin, who has won 3 times on the PGA Tour. You don't expect him at 6:45. The brother of your Northwestern boy, Matty Fitz, Alex. He's out there at 6:45 in the morning. Do you know when you have to get up to get on a golf course at 6:45 in
15: the
14: morning?
15: Early.
14: Pro in a major? Are you kidding me?
15: Like
14: you need 2 hours of warm-up.
15: Bed.
14: Mike, they got to get up at 3 to 3:30.
15: It's too early.
14: I'm not even awake at 3 to 3:30.
15: You are.
11: 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Back to baseball. Nationals, a 10-inning win over the Reds, 8-7, their first win after trailing by 5 or more runs since a year ago, April, against the Mets. 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
11: Brewers had a five-game win streak going on, but had trouble with a 1-0 lead in the ninth against the Padres. 97-3 the Fan.
2: The 0-1 pitch. Sheet swings, sends it in the air. Deep to right center field. Frelick is back. He's at the wall. This one, gonna go! Gavin Sheets gets it done. A three-run go-ahead homer here in the top of the ninth inning. Sheets pumps his fist as he hits third, and the Padres have done it again.
5: Number four.
11: Make it a four-game losing streak for the Cubs. Braves notching another win. 680 the Fan.
3: 1-1 pitch. And he stings it well. Deep left field. Back to the wall. You in trouble now. It's a two-run homer. Mauricio Dubon just slammed it over the wall. And the Braves tack on two more and add on to this lead. It's now 4-1 Braves in the eighth.
5: Number three.
11: In Toronto, Blue Jays take care of a 3-1 deficit in the 10th with one swing. Sportsnet 590 the Fan.
0: Another 2-2. And Varsho hits it high. Deep left field. Simpson back at the fence. It's gone! Let's go home! A walk-off grand slam! And the Blue Jays finally get the race, winning it 5-3.
5: Number two.
11: On the ice, Game 5, Avs Wild. Minnesota had a 3-0 lead in the first, but that was in the first. It's not quite how it ended. Altitude 92.5.
1: Avs need a goal to tie. Natchez now at the circle. McKinnon. Short angle. He scores! The Mac attack is back, Jack! Goals in six straight for Nathan McKinnon! And with a minute and 23 seconds to go in the third period, ladies and gentlemen, boys and girls of all ages, this is a tie hockey game!
5: Number one.
11: All the way back. And so off to overtime.
1: Natchez towards the net, wants to wrap around. Natchez, far circle, Natchez. One-timer, two. He scores! And you don't have to go home, but you can't stay here because this series is over. And the Colorado Avalanche are steaming right in to the Western Conference Final for the first time since 2022.
11: Avs close out their series in five, doing it at home. NBA, the Cavs can close out the Pistons in game six Friday in Cleveland. Detroit, though, needs a road win to keep the season going. Earlier on ESPN Radio, our Emmett Golden.
16: The Detroit Pistons had a great year, but they don't have the firepower that the Cavs.
15: Oh, are you burying them? Are you burying them right now? Is Emmett Golden singing their eulogies?
16: Oh, they're not winning in Cleveland.
15: Ooh, okay.
16: No, they're not winning in Cleveland. They're,
15: okay, say it with your chest then. Yeah. Okay.
16: No, I don't think they can win in Cleveland.
15: Okay.
11: Cavs can close it out with a win tomorrow. Game six in Cleveland, we'll have it. We'll have both series tomorrow. That'll do it for SportsCenter all night. I'm Jay Reynolds. Thursday, May 14th, Gronk is 37 today. PGA Championship getting underway. Our caddy, Michael Collins, among the guests on Unsportsmanlike. They're next. 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
17: On the Thursday edition of Unsportsmanlike with Evan Cohen, Chris Canty, and me, Michelle Smallman. The Spurs are a win away from heading to the Western Conference Finals. I'll tell you if they're the only team left in the playoffs that can beat the Thunder. 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
24: Cleveland 117, Detroit 113 in overtime. The Cavs are in the driver's seat and heading for home where they are 6-0 this postseason at Rocket Arena.
25: Proud of our fight. 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
26: 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That was a battle-tested win against a heck of a team on the road. It was chaos out there.
32: 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Let them know the Cleveland Cavaliers with an enormous victory last night on the road in overtime in Detroit. The first road win of this series, 117-113 after being down 15 points. No big deal, 9-0 run to close out regulation. Controversial non-call at the end of regulation.
33: Stop it.
32: I'm glad you did this. I'm Michelle Smallman, Chris Candy, Evan Cullen with you.
33: You sound like J.B. Bickerstaff.
32: You know what's going to be great,
33: Stop
32: Smalls?
33: Bickering.
32: You know what's... That was funny. You know what's going to be great with this?
20: Tell me.
32: Guess who we get to set up a fight with today?
20: Who?
32: Chris Canty v. Nuno. Nuno, go ahead.
20: Right off the bat.
32: I just do a slip in of maybe a controversial non-call on Jared Allen with Asar Thompson at the end of regulation. It goes to overtime and an amazing stretch at 107-105. A Donovan Mitchell three. Max Strus steals the inbound, gets it to Donovan Mitchell. Layup, 5-point swing, 112-105 at that point. Up 7 in overtime, never look back. Okay, we're going to get into the details of the game. But let's set up a fight between one Chris Canty and Nuno, our producer. Go ahead, Nuno.
34: All right, Canty, before we get into the whole, like, the Pistons blew it and, yes, right, all that stuff, was that not a foul? Like, would that have been called in the second quarter, in the first quarter? That would have been. Like,
33: no, it wouldn't have been.
34: Yes, it would.
33: According to J.B. Bickerstaff, it wouldn't have been called. That's been the whole issue.
34: Okay, here's the funny part about this. Yesterday afternoon, there was a an article that came out that the NBA defended the 11% increase in foul calls during the playoffs, right? Like, and then you have that also, and I've obviously, you know, Detroit destroyed the Knicks all year, but like, so I'm not like, the fact that I'm defending them ever since like Donovan Mitchell complained about not getting calls, which was after game two, I think it was, they've shot like 50 something more free throws than the Pistons.
33: Yeah,
34: like,
33: they shot 18 more free throws than them last night. Yeah.
34: And granted, no, you know, Thompson going to the, Asar Thompson going in line for two, the likelihood he makes even one, you know, slim to none. But like,
0: that, Mark Price, he is not to the free throw line.
34: Exactly. But I just, like, I can see why when you see that, when you watch that, you're like, how is that not called?
33: No, no, I hear you. I will counter with, you had a 9-point lead with 3 minutes to go. You gave up the goals. Not the other way around. You couldn't find offense outside of Cade Cunningham. In clutch time, you know what the Cavs did? They trapped Cade. You know why? Because nobody else could step up offensively for the Pistons.
0: That's right.
33: Not nobody. Jalen Duren was a ghost in that game. Let me tell you something. When Paul Reed is the best big on the floor for the Pistons, that leads to nowhere for Detroit. Detroit had every opportunity to put their imprint on the game, to play with force down the stretch, and to close it out. They gave up the ghost at home. They thought it was in the bag. They were up 15 in the second quarter, let the Cavs claw back in that game instead of extending a lead. Then in the fourth quarter, when the Cavs had a stretch where they were 0 for 9 on the field with three turnovers, you couldn't capitalize and put the game out of reach. That was on Detroit. That was on nobody else. Cade Cunningham, that careless turnover in overtime that led to a Donovan Mitchell layup, that's on you, bro, not the officials. So you can point to all of the missed calls and, oh, it was a foul by Jared Allen. Forget about all that. Detroit had so many mistakes, and they couldn't take advantage of the miscues that the Cavs themselves had. James Harden missed three free throws in clutch time and overtime. Three of them. And one in overtime, you let him get his own rebound. It's ridiculous. So stop trying to blame the officials. Stop trying to channel your inner JB Bickerstaff and look at what's happening on the court. The Pistons aren't playing winning basketball when it matters. And that's why, for the first time in this series, we had a road team win.
0: Take that, Nuno. Take that.
33: Put it in your pipe and smoke it, Nuno. And oh, by the way, do we have a wellness check on Javonte?
17: Oh.
33: Do we know? Have we heard from him?
0: I would assume we're going to have a Pistons minute during I'm over at 7:40. Okay.
33: Minute. Because they're about to be out of they're about to be out of the playoffs in a minute.
0: It might need to be a minute
33: today. Yeah. They're about to be out of
0: the playoffs. Let Javonte
17: empty his feelings. Yeah, we thought that when they were trailing 3-1 against Orlando.
33: No. This is different. This is different.
0: They got Donovan Mitchell across the way.
33: Yeah, this is different.
0: And I know he wasn't great for him last night.
33: Well, he was a 7-2 run in overtime by himself.
0: No, I understand, but totality of game, it wasn't like the typical Donovan Mitchell game.
17: But you got James Harden putting up 30.
33: But that's the point, though. It wasn't a Donovan Mitchell game.
0: And you still lost at home.
33: And you lost at home. And you had a game where Max Strus and Evan Mobley combined for 39 points. And you say this all the time. Your role players got to get you one.
0: Yep.
33: Last night, it felt like the role players got you one. Because Max Strus was the key.
0: That's right.
33: He played winning basketball all night long. Forget about the six threes that he made coming off the bench. He just made winning plays, defensively being able to lock down, being able to make the right pass, the right basketball play. That matters. Max Strus, I mean, one of your former guys.
0: That's
33: like,
0: right.
33: They understand what it means to put your team in position to compete at the highest level this time of year. And that was the key last night. Because I don't think James Harden was as good as the box score would tell you he was. Donovan Mitchell wasn't as good as the box score would tell you he was. The Cavs allowed 27 points off of turnovers. They had ridiculous, ridiculous ball security. But they were able to overcome that. They got to the free throw line, and again, you had guys like Evan Mobley, like Max Strus, like Dean Wade make winning plays all night long.
0: I'm glad you brought up the role player thing. It's the Udonis Haslem line that he says all the time of star players got to get you two. Mm-hmm. Well, Harden and Mitchell have already gotten you one. Role players got to get you one. Well, that was, as you said, that was a Max Strus. Evan Mobley has now become a highly paid, highly anticipated in terms of growth
32: I don't want to say role player. He has a role on this team.
33: He's the third option.
32: Yes. So he's not necessarily a top two guy right now. And he played with a griminess and a nasty last night. There was one dunk specifically.
33: On Thompson? That's the
32: one. That's the one where I watched that and I'm like,
33: hammer.
32: All right, he's different tonight because he actually had that kind of dunk. You mentioned Max Strus. At one point, he had two offensive rebounds on the same possession. Like that, you don't get one offensive rebound most of the time. He got two on the same possession, so which means, by the way, Kenny Atkinson, the head coach, has got to get them one over the next two. He's got to come up with something that we look at and we analyze that game, and the game will be on Friday here on ESPN Radio, as all games are presented by Gusto. Or, no, many of the games are, excuse me, presented by Gusto, and I think that he's got to get you one. I'm glad you brought up the Pistons, though, with Cade. Watching that game, Smalls, late last night, I'm just sitting there, and I'm like, so the offense is give him the ball and let him just figure it out, because they don't, and I know Duncan Robinson was out, but like, what do they do exactly on offense? And it took me back to the draft a few years ago. While the player may not have been right for the team at the time, I last night had this realization of I understand why Jaden Ivey was picked where he was. Jaden Ivey he's not on a team right now. He's a combo guard who's a score first kind of guard but can guard a point guard. They desperately need that. Because if not for Cade, they don't do anything on offense.
33: Yeah.
32: They don't. I almost.
33: And no Duncan Robinson last night.
32: Yes, and Duncan coming off of screens, et cetera. Yeah. But, like, what do they do other than Cade just figure this out? I'm not saying it's LeBron 07. That's not what I'm saying. Obviously, they're better than that in terms of offense, because LeBron was literally by himself, but like, it's not that far off from that at this point. Like, what do they do on offense?
17: Do you think this is still them taking steps and them growing as a unit?
32: Yeah, and it almost retroactively, we may look back at the season for the Pistons and be like, it kind of stunk that they were the one seed, because we may look at this as
17: our expectations were higher for them
32: if they lose this series, instead of just like, hey, this is part of the process. Not that process, but the development.
17: But the overall growth and evolution of this group.
32: They almost would have been better off as a two or a three seed.
17: Agreed,
32: like, hey,
17: with that.
32: Steps in the right direction, you know? You're ready for it next year.
17: Because we wouldn't say that about this Cavs group, but we would say that about Detroit.
32: No, we're heading in a direction where the conference finals, when Tyrese Halliburton got hurt and Jason Tatum got hurt, I think we all said conference finals next year better be Cavs next.
17: Yeah.
32: You guys have a head start.
17: That's
32: Orlando
17: right.
32: And Detroit are kind of inches away. Yeah. You guys better get there.
17: We said no excuses for both of those groups.
32: And how did they get there? The Knicks had to fire a head coach to get there, and the Cavs had to break up a core to get there, but they're going to get there. We're going to have the conference finals thought we should have.
33: It justifies the James Harden trade. Moving on from Darius Garland, a young all-star, to bring over James Harden, it justifies that if you get to the conference finals. I have a hard time being able to compare that in-season move to anyone that we've seen in recent memory. But this has been a huge, huge move in terms of getting this Cavs team to spin it forward and get to the championship rounds. And it's big in terms of them being able to retain Donovan Mitchell, because all of a sudden now, you're one win away from getting to the Final Four, and it would be the first conference finals appearance without LeBron for the Cleveland Cavs since 1992. So this is monumental. If the Cavs can hold serve at home in Game 6 and punch their ticket, then everything that they've done in the second half of this season is justified, starting with the move to trade for James Harden, how they handled the end of the regular season, choosing your own adventure, making sure that you matched up against Toronto in round one and potentially Detroit in round two. This justifies all of the decisions that the brass for the Detroit Pistons have made.
17: No doubt.
33: If they can get to the conference finals.
17: No doubt. And James Harden deserves a lot of credit. I mean, we were rightfully crushing him in the first couple games of this series because we're like, this is who he is. Why would the Cavs expect anything different? But credit to him, because he didn't listen to the noise. He maintained his poise. He talked about it last night, how he's still figuring this out with Donovan being the first option and him being in this system and in this role with this team. And he was great for them. He's been great for them the past couple games. He had 30 last night, and I just really give him a lot of credit for being able to stay composed and within himself and not let the moment and what everyone was saying about him and the history of his playoff performances overwhelm him.
32: But let's hear from James Harden, of course, future Hall of Famer, on his time now with the Cleveland Cavaliers.
1: This is new for me. So like we keep talking about, you know, like I've only been here 2.5 months, you know what I mean? So like the things that we were going through is all new, you know? So like learning how to be you know, in second option and feed and play off Donovan, you know, when to be aggressive, you know, when he has it going. Like last game, second half, like he did some things that we haven't seen in a very, very long time. You know what I mean? So it's like, you know, and he's capable of doing that every single game. So, you know, finding when to be aggressive, when to be a playmaker and things like that. So, and then offensively finding what works for us, you know, for me to be successful, to get guys, you know, shots and open looks. So it all comes into together. And I think we're building in the right direction.
0: I don't want to get fooled because he's going to have bad games late, because there's just too many examples of that. So let's just do it in the moment. In the moment, over the last couple of games, as you mentioned, Small, since he was horrible, he's been great.
17: Yeah.
0: Ish. Last night he was great-ish. But he's been great, right? He's going to have another bad game at some point. It's just going to happen. Mm-hmm. But when you've got Donovan Mitchell next to him, whether numbers back this up in full, he's never played in a conference finals. Donovan Mitchell feels like the guy that, I got it. Don't worry. I got it. I'll win this for us. I have that faith in him. I have that faith in him in this series. Now, there's time to discuss whether or not he can go toe-to-toe with Jalen Brunson and do that same thing, because Jalen Brunson's the same way.
33: I mean, you intimated yesterday that you think that there's a case to be made Donovan Mitchell is the best player on the floor in that series if they do, in fact, match up with the Knicks in the conference finals.
0: Yeah, so I see how mad Nuno is at you. I want to keep it there.
33: No.
0: And I don't want him to be mad at me by making a case with that. So let's keep him mad at you and not me. Right?
33: I mean, only one of them has, what, a first-team All-NBA, right?
0: Yeah, but we'll keep Nuno mad at you. So you get your target practice today.
17: You also said it as if, in your mind, it's a foregone conclusion that it will be Cleveland advancing.
0: Well, I can't, Smalls, it's fair, I can't do the setup of the I got it guy, Donovan saying I got it, and then think they're going to lose the series. That kind of backfires,
33: doesn't
0: it?
33: That's a great point.
0: It can't be like, hey, back against the wall, I got this. And then they actually lose. Then he's not the I got it guy. All right, coming up, let's give out some game balls. After Smalls has this from Sherwin-Williams.
17: That's right. 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
12: 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When I get to that point, everyone will know.
13: LeBron James, I'm told, is going to take a period of time now to recalibrate and figure out exactly how he wants to move forward in his career.
14: Of course, any team, including ours, would love to have LeBron James on their roster.
15: We haven't gotten the farewell tour. We haven't gotten the extra pomp and circumstance. I think when the season ends, you're so mentally and emotionally drained, it looks like this. So until he says it, I'm going to think that he's going to continue to play.
16: Last name ever, first name greatest, like a sprained ankle. Boy, ain't nothing.
0: Interesting. Interesting. Local, some beef with these two, I think, now, too. Drake and LeBron.
18: Oh.
0: Yeah. Not happy that he went to the Kendrick show. Kind of dropped that in.
33: Yeah, he was a little upset about that.
0: Yeah, just saying. NBA playoffs are on ESPN Radio. Catch postseason action on ESPN Radio and the ESPN app, presented by Gusto. Okay, so Lakers season is over, which means the offseason begins, which means LeBron James is an unrestricted free agent, not by choice. I say that because more times than not, when LeBron has hit free agency, no, every time he's hit free agency, it has been by his choice because he would decline a player option in order to re-up with the current team that he's on or renegotiate, whatever it is, to get to another team, whatever. This is the team that he was on did not give him the option he wanted and thus, or the extension he wanted at the time, and thus he is truly an unrestricted free agent. So now we get all of the gossip. Now we get all of the information. And who better to hear from than Dave McMenamin, ESPN NBA reporter who has been covering LeBron James forever and is an amazing reporter at giving us the information in and around one LeBron James and Los Angeles Lakers. And Dave was on the Rich Eisen Show noon until 3 Eastern time yesterday here on ESPN Radio and had this to say about LeBron.
22: March 31st.
27: Yes, sir.
22: Lakers beat the Cavs.
27: Mm-hmm.
22: It completes what ends up, we don't know, you know, but at this point, in retrospect, they've now gone 16-2 over a 32-day stretch. And in this game against the Cavs, LeBron James, most wins in NBA history combined, regular season.
27: And against the Cavs.
22: And against the Cavs, right?
27: Mm-hmm.
22: 15,000 points for Luka Doncic for his career, 5,000 points for Rui Hachimura, and it secures back-to-back 50-win seasons and 100 wins in J.J. Redick's coaching career. So in the post-game locker room, J.J. Redick doing a good job in kind of recognizing this group accomplishment is listing off all the things that were done by his team that day.
27: Mm-hmm.
22: And as J.J.'s addressing the room, Rob Pelinka takes his turn to address the room, is holding the game ball, and presents it to J.J. Redick. Shortly thereafter, LeBron James, who, you know, of course, he arrives to the arena wearing, like, an outfit, and then showers and changes and stuff, and leaves in that outfit. Well, this night, was still in the practice shorts, ice bags on his knees, slide sandals on his feet.
27: And he walked right out.
22: Walks out.
0: No game ball.
16: Sensitive.
0: CeCe, you're wiping your brow on this.
33: I mean, he ain't got enough game balls.
0: Say what you say.
33: Come on, man.
0: What do you want to say?
33: What else do the Lakers have to do to prove that they're pot committed to you? They drafted your son when nobody else was going to draft him.
17: And the game ball was given to you by a coach you wanted, or it wasn't given to you by a coach you wanted.
33: The coach you handpicked.
17: By the coach you picked, who you did a podcast with. Good hire, but still, based on the fact that he had never done it before, how many other organizations would have given J.J. Redick that job? LeBron advocated for him. LeBron wanted him.
33: You have everything, dog. You got the points record. You got the wins record. You're considered the second greatest player to ever lace him up. You feel slighted by them not giving you a game ball in that moment? I mean, he's accomplished everything there is to accomplish in the sport. He's gotten all of the accolades. He gets all of the adulation. We call him by one name, LeBron. That's it. Sometimes we even shorten and just say Bron. Everybody knows who you're talking about.
17: Yep.
33: I don't understand the sensitivity here, Ev. I do not.

0: that he's always used.
1: Sure. And he was excellent this year. He stepped up when Luka was out, when Reeves was out. LeBron was excellent this year. In his 40s. He deserves all the credit in the world. He deserves all the credit in the world for taking a step back and doing what the team needed him to do, having an adjusted role. He has been great this season. We didn't get a lot of the passive-aggressive stuff. However, this reverts back to things that we have said about LeBron in the past. And if I'm the Lakers, and I'm on this two timeline thing, and I have Luka there, and while LeBron is still impacting winning at a high level, I know it's time for this to be Luka's team. It's time. We acquired him. We want to build around him. LeBron has a finite amount of time left in his career. You want to do this? You want to be mad and say that we don't appreciate you when the coach you picked, when we drafted your son, when we do everything that we can have over your tenure to make things good for you, to make sure you're happy? Okay, great. If you want to be this way, then we'll just pivot to the future, to the present and the future and Luka, and build around him.
0: Yeah, the Lakers should, I think, actually take the bait and say, all right, well, then we're not the right place for you.
1: I agree.
0: They won't do that.
1: Why not?
0: But because of everything CC has outlined, because there's two things. Every year that the GMs have a survey of who you would start your franchise with, and LeBron is never number one over the last 5 or 6 years. Who you would start your franchise with is definitively still in 2026 LeBron James, because he's a walking business for about 100 businesses around your community.
1: Okay, but the Lakers are already business.
2: Unto himself.
1: But so are the Lakers. They're one of the biggest brands in all of sports, and they should act like it. In this moment, they should act like it. They should say, you are a star. You're one of the greatest athletes we will ever witness, and thank you for bringing us a championship. Thank you for elevating us in that way. But also, we're the Lakers. We don't need to be elevated. We're the Lakers. We have Luka Doncic. We have Luka Doncic. And we are the Lakers. No star is bigger than the brand of the Lakers. And they should act like it.
0: Bravo. Agreed.
2: Can I ask you a question, Ev?
0: Yeah. Actually, wait on the question. Let's continue this conversation, because there's a lot more to this.
2: Yeah.
0: Because the concept that Smalls is throwing out there is fascinating. The idea of take him up on his offer. Take him up on...
1: Disrespect. This is not LeBron in Cleveland. This is the Lakers.
0: Yeah, that's definitely disrespectful, but fair.
1: Saying he means so much to that franchise.
0: I know, but you can't say no disrespect. That's clearly disrespectful.
1: But I'm just saying, that's the end of his career.
0: One of the great wins ever last night.
1: No, of course. I'm just saying, hometown... Second greatest player of all time, end of his career, there would be a lot more connective tissue and sentimentality in that era.
0: Well, you just did a great job. You know why?
1: Why?
0: Hammer, Emmett, everybody today in Cleveland's going to be using Michelle Smallman.
1: Don't take it out of context.
0: The Michelle Smallman sound.
1: Don't take it out of context here. Let him know. Don't take it. Love you, Cleveland.
0: Oh, boy. And we love True Green. You're going to watch the PGA Championship. 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
14: A Better Life with Dr. Sanjay Gupta.
15: Should you still work out when you're injured, or should you take it easy? In most cases, one of the worst things you can do is flip the switch to be totally sedentary. That can lead to stiffness, muscle loss, even reduced coordination. Certified strength and conditioning coach Dana Santis told us, recovery is about choosing the right kind of movement at the right time. That means maybe working with someone like a physical therapist to harness movement as medicine. You'll need to prioritize controlled, high-quality movement over intensity, staying within pain-free or at least low symptom ranges of motion. You should think of pain as feedback, not a challenge to conquer. And as with any exercise, paying extra attention to your breath, your alignment, and your form, that's going to help you reach your goals faster. Take it slow. Be patient. I'm Dr. Sanjay Gupta, helping you live a better life.
16: Great follow-up. That I don't know. I think chocolate chip.
17: A warm chocolate chip cookie?
16: Yeah. I mean, if you take it off, if it's on the plane, it's free, then it's not out of a penalty.
17: Can't say I wouldn't be pleased.
16: Yeah. But I set that up because the list of pettiness is amazing. Ridiculous. Now LeBron is
17: mad. I
16: don't
17: know. If I get on the plane, I'm expecting a cookie.
18: Who's
17: it's not
18: more
17: there?
18: Petty? Pat Riley for taking the cookies off the plane or LeBron James? Leaving in part because the cookies were removed.
16: And you just
17: you actually just
16: defined what the reason was that ultimately they didn't coexist. They're the same. They're the same. That's the thing. Like the two. That's why you butt heads is when
17: you're
16: the same.
17: Oh, you're upset? I'm going to take the cookies off the plane. Oh, you took the cookies off the plane? Then I'm out of here.
18: Exactly.
16: But
18: I'm
16: now,
18: out.
16: Think about the latest pettiness with LeBron. Where he's mad at the Lakers because they didn't give him a game ball after a March 31st win against the Cavs to set the all-time record for number of wins for a player. CeCe, we left off because Small said, you know what, Los Angeles Lakers, in essence, take him up on his offer. He's saying you don't appreciate me enough, then come out there and say, you're right, we're not a good fit for you anymore. You know what, you should go somewhere else, which would screw him because then financially, if they don't participate in his exit, he ain't making a max deal or close to a max deal anywhere else on a good team. Because the bad teams are the ones right now with the caps, a team like Chicago.
18: Yeah, the good teams already have their max money allocated. Mm-hmm.
16: Correct. Yeah. So you kind of need to stay in the good graces of the Lakers so they engage in the sign and trade. We left off by you saying, I have a question about this, about the LeBron situation with the Lakers.
18: If he stays in L.A. next season, can it end well, the Lakers and LeBron James marriage?
16: Yes, if they announce before the season it's a retirement tour. In other words, everyone's on their best behavior.
18: What if he doesn't want that?
16: Okay, well then no. I'll tell you why.
18: What if he doesn't want to go into the season with a definitive end on his career?
16: Yeah.
18: Because of how well he's playing. I mean, the man averaged 21-7-6 this year.
16: Mm-hmm.
18: Still playing at a really high level.
16: No doubt. No doubt. So in your scenario, how do both parties end well where it's jersey retirement? I don't know about statue. I don't know. And you go outside that arena, and I was
18: a lot of statues, a lot of guys that put in a lot of work for the Lakers.
16: I was there. Ironically enough, I was there the two games prior to this. I was going to go to that game and decided not to. I guess I should have. I could have gotten a game ball. But you go outside that arena, it's like LeBron is better than most of these guys, not Magic necessarily, but yeah, not for the Lakers.
18: Yeah, that's what I'm saying.
16: It's like, how do I put a statue with him next to Kobe or Magic or Kareem for the Lakers? Or Riley for the Lakers?
17: But that's why I said with Cleveland it would be different, or it could be different, if he was trying to pull what he's pulling with the Lakers with Cleveland, because in not only that organization, but that city, that community, he carries so much weight.
16: So let's do it this way. Let's actually take your question, CeCe. You're a Lakers fan. Smalls and I are not. Let's now have you script how this ends well. How many years? What's the rough dollar figure? Okay, let's just do a max, close to max, whatever it is. And how do they operate the exit strategy relative to retirement tour or not? And do they give them game balls? Yeah, go ahead. After every game, I'm giving him a game ball next year.
18: At the press conference to announce that he's back, it has to be a game ball.
16: Yeah, every game. He's like, I didn't play tonight. Game Doesn't ball. Matter. You're getting LeBron, the game ball.
18: I'm giving a number 24 LeBron basketball.
16: Oh, my God. I'm
18: for
16: giving
18: 24th
16: you,
18: season.
16: Giving you a game ball. Hey, LeBron, you went to a nice meal. Here's a game ball. We got to give you a game ball.
18: I think it's a 1+1 deal, near max money. And it's a situation where the Lakers commit to LeBron and ultimately move off of Austin Reeves and use the that player to acquire the pieces that complement Luka Doncic first and foremost, but also that fit alongside the way that LeBron James plays when he's at his best. So I think that's how you try to end well. I just, in knowing the player and seeing the journey in the career arc, I just don't know that even that is going to be enough to satisfy LeBron James. I don't know.
16: So I'm just looking here. So you would have 26, 27. He'd be on a regular contract, whatever the number would be.
18: Yeah.
16: 27, 28, he would be on the plus one, which you would have as the player option. It would likely...
18: I think this probably...
16: You can't have a mutual option. That's the problem. You could have delayed guarantee dates. You could do all these cockamamie things, but what you're dreaming in your head can't actually... It can't be like, what do you guys want to do? It's one or the other. That's the problem with this. So, but here's what 27, 28 aligns with. I think I may have missed the word of the day. I have no idea what it was, though, because I saw Smalls just maneuvering there. But
17: are
16: anyway.
17: You officially saying you missed it?
16: No.
17: Okay.
16: 27-28 is also the last year of Bronny's contract with them, club option.
18: Yeah.
16: I mean.
18: And it ends up making it a nice round 25 years for LeBron in the NBA.
16: How many did Brady played?
18: 23.
16: 23?
18: Yeah.
16: He played 23, yeah. Number 12, played 23 seasons until he's 45 years old. There was a lot of MJ linkage there with the numbers. LeBron would play 25 seasons until age, what, 44, 43, something like that?
18: Mm-hmm.
16: And then he would have a full decade, right? Ninth and 10th seasons with the Lakers. There's another part of this, though. Let's go back to what Small said. Do the Lakers want this? They yes. have an out. They have an out, right? He's an unrestricted free agent. They can do nothing. They can say, you know what? You're right. We're not the right place for you. We did not do the job that you wanted us to relative to surrounding you with talent and relative to appreciating you. You're LeBron James. We are never going to ever tell you what's right and wrong. But if you feel like we're wrong, you should go somewhere else. And then what does he do?
17: And then what does he do? I just think there are certain organizations in sports where we hold the brand on a different level than any individual. It's part of the reason why we're like, the Steelers are waiting for Aaron Rodgers. Aaron Rodgers is an all-time great quarterback, four-time MVP, Super Bowl champion, gonna be a Hall of Famer. But we're like, you guys are waiting for him? If it was another organization, no, again, no disrespect, Cleveland. If it was the Browns, we'd be like, sure, wait around.
16: Wait a minute. She did this, no disrespect, and now went to another Cleveland team. Mm-hmm.
17: But the first time with Cleveland, it was with the Cavs, and I'm only talking about what LeBron, like LeBron James won for the Cavs, but he won for Cleveland. Okay, so I'm just saying because of the history with the Cavs, not because of the current state of the organization or the team, that they would have to view him or treat him differently. I'm saying if he was with the Cavs right now and we were talking about farewell tour with LeBron wearing a Cavs jersey, it carries a little more weight and substance. That's all.
16: Do you just find that today's an odd day for you to go after Cleveland?
17: I'm not going after Cleveland. I will always go after the Browns when it comes to their quarterback situation. If we were talking about the Browns waiting around for Aaron Rodgers, we'd be like, yeah. That tracks. You should wait for him. He's definitely your best option. But the Steelers shouldn't feel like they're waiting around for anybody. Just like the Lakers should not feel like they're beholden to any star, especially a star whose career is running out while you have Luka Doncic there. While you're ready to build around this guy who's gotten his conditioning under control, who's wearing Dior jackets like he's the star of the Lakers. He's ready. They're ready to build around him. And for all the credit that we gave LeBron James for being malleable this season, for taking an egoless approach and the way that he was used to make the team better, on a night where the team was celebrating a lot of accolades, he allegedly was mad that he wasn't propped up more than his teammates. And granted, what he accomplished is incredible, and he does deserve the love. But in a moment where, according to Dave McMenamin, they were talking about Luka topping 15,000 career points, Rui Hachimura reaching 5,000, J.J. Redick, 100 wins on the night. Yes, LeBron moved past Kareem for the most victories by any player in NBA history, which, when you're taking all those accolades, is at the top of the food chain. But in a moment where it was about the team, He made it about himself. And if I'm the Lakers, I gave you your coach. Great pick, by the way. He worked out really well. We brought in your son. You're welcome. Who's been better? Bronny has been growing and evolving in the organization. But we've done so many things for you, and it's still always about you and not about us.
18: It's embarrassing to have this kind of story out there.
17: For LeBron or the Lakers?
18: Yes. It's embarrassing. What are we even talking about? It's ridiculous. It's ridiculous. How is this the thing that you latch on to in saying that you're unhappy with how the organization has treated you? How is that the thing that you focus on? They stopped the game once upon a time when he passed Kareem for points all time. They literally stopped the game. They gave him a moment, allowed him and Bronny to be the first father-son tandem to play on the same team in the NBA together. Bronny was clearly not an NBA player at that point in his career. I don't understand how this is the thing that you latch onto, where you express your frustration and how you've been treated by the Lakers.
16: All right, we gotta keep this conversation
17: because we have an important update that we need to get to. Very important update.
16: On the cookies.
17: On the cookies.
16: The cookies. 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
20: 1 second left. The Cavs are down 2. Will they be down 0-2? Williams holds. Looks the pass. Gets it to James. Here's a 3 for the win. Oh, it is good.
19: And we're just getting started. The NBA is on ESPN Radio.
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25: How would you describe LeBron James's 8-year tenure in LA?
17: The third most important and impactful stop in his career.
18: Success. They won a championship. If LeBron James isn't there, then Anthony Davis isn't there, which means the pieces, the resources aren't there to then flip AD for Luka.
16: We are on Sportsmanlike here on ESPN Radio. ESPN2. 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A lot going on right now. As the Cavs last night with a monster comeback win over the Pistons. That was the kind of win that just is so representative of Cleveland. Hardworking, never say die, back against the wall, fight through it. All the things that Michelle Smallman has been hating on with Cleveland all morning today. We also have the NFL schedule released tonight. Games have been coming out. We learned that the Packers and the Rams in L.A. night before Thanksgiving. Of course, all of the schedule release conversation brought to you by PayPal, the official peer-to-peer payment sponsor of the NFL. And the latest around LeBron James and the Lakers, Dave McMenamin writes a great story, ESPN.com, how LeBron, in general, not really feeling appreciated by the Lakers. And one example is not getting a game ball after a game in which he became the all-time leader in wins amongst players. March 31st of this past season, ironically, against the Cavs. We have added that to the LeBron petty list, which, I mean, the whole complaining about cookies with the heat on the plane.
0: Whoa. I got a huge update on An important update, and I think will sway how people feel about this story.
16: About which one, April, the game ball or the cookies?
0: No, the cookies.
16: Okay.
0: Truly, I think people will feel differently about that situation.
17: Okay.
0: So Michael Beasley, who was on that team, was a guest with Shannon Sharp on Club Shay Shay, and he talked about that story. Like, everyone's talked about it, but the important part that was missing, those were LeBron James cookies. Like, LeBron had his chef. Oh. LeBron's chef would be the one who was making the cookies, and he would bring his own cookies and ice cream on the plane.
17: For him? Just for him?
0: Yeah, for him.
16: He wouldn't bring it for the team?
0: No, it doesn't matter, Evan. Focus. And they threw out...
16: That's important!
0: No, they threw out his cookies. Like, the stuff
17: that... So it's
0: that
17: not he, like it was just on yeah, the plane for that, the team.
18: Yeah, I'm gonna literally take your cookies.
17: Yeah, literally.
0: Yeah, so that was literally the team took his cookies. Like,
17: okay, so it is... personal is what you're saying.
16: Oh, I love Pat Riley.
17: It's very personal, Nuno, right?
18: That's great.
0: Yeah, you're taking my cookies.
16: Petty Pat. Oh, it's so great.
18: Petty Pat.
0: Well, and Beasley said once that happened and the way LeBron reacted in that moment on the plane, it was over. Like, they knew he was done.
16: I really would love
18: that. Like, I don't understand why Pat Riley needed to do that, though. Like, why are you taking this man's cookies?
16: Well, they actually have a body fat rule. So if I mean, LeBron obviously is clearly an athlete that's out of shape. maybe it has something to do with that. I don't know. But
18: As long as he doesn't violate the body fat rule, as long as he's checking in that weight and that body fat, what does it matter?
16: His
17: chef probably has, like, you know, chia seeds or whatever in these cookies that are healthy for LeBron because he takes care of his body.
18: That is petty at a Hall of Fame level for Pat Riley.
17: No doubt. Yeah. Okay. And I would be very mad if I'm LeBron.
18: Go ahead, Ev.
16: But which one now do you think, if you could get LeBron in a room right now, what bothered you more? You can only ask him one question, and it has to be this question. What bothered you more? Getting your cookies taken away on the Heat plane or not getting the game ball for the Lakers?
17: You know what? I'm going cookies for sure, because the game ball is one isolated moment. The cookies on the plane, that's many plane rides. That is my anger rising up plane ride after plane ride after plane ride. You know, tough, hard-fought victory. Yeah. I'm the star. I get on the plane. Where's my cookies? They're not here. I'm furious.
18: He never had the game ball. He did have the cookies.
17: There you go.
18: So, like,
17: and it's my chef who made the cookies.
18: To have something that I paid for be taken away from me. Mm. Yeah.
17: I paid for the chef.
18: I got a problem with that.
17: I paid for the transportation to the cookies on the plane.
18: I'm going to need to size Pat Riley up for that one.
17: I'm mad on his behalf.
18: I'm not above hitting an old man. Not above it.
16: I wish somebody took cookies away from me in my life.
18: How dare you?
17: I'd smuggle them in my bag.
18: Yeah.
16: Wow. So can we go back to one thing? The invite, non-invite. I want to use this as an example. You know how, like, if you're debating whether or not you want to invite somebody to a party, to a dinner, whatever, and then you find
18: out. Just tell them the day before.
16: Well, hold on.
17: Oh. Very good. Especially when you know that transportation may be an issue.
16: That's not
17: lodging could be a problem.
18: I'm just messing with you. Come on, man.
16: But let's just say there's that debatable person, and you're like, I don't know if I want to invite them. And then you hear, you know, so-and-so is going to be out of town that day. You didn't know that. then you're like, oh, well, I'm definitely going to invite them because I know they can't come. Like, there's a strategy to that, right? The invite, non-invite. In this case, isn't this kind of the opening to do something where it's like, oh, I know he doesn't appreciate us, so let's actually acknowledge that he doesn't appreciate us. It's not an exact comparison, but it's like, why not take advantage of strategically if they don't want him back, or you're saying Smalls, they shouldn't want him back.
17: I'm saying they shouldn't want
16: to
17: play.
16: Then you should invite him to say, like, hey, we're not the place for you anymore, obviously.
17: I'm just saying, I'm not saying they shouldn't want him back. He's impacted winning for them at a very high level. Not only bringing a championship, but what he's done this year. I'm saying
16: no,
17: they shouldn't.
16: No, he hasn't.
17: I'm saying they shouldn't acquiesce to his every want, need, and demand anymore.
16: Wait a second. Go back for a second.
17: You don't think LeBron James has impacted winning for the Lakers?
16: They won a championship, obviously, because of him.
18: Mm-hmm. They won the first round series this year
16: because of him. How the Lakers would define high level winning is not what they've done over 8 years. It's what they did over 1 year. These are the Lakers.
17: Well, when he arrived,
16: I'm now going to take a shot at the Cavs. It's not like it's the Cavs.
17: When he arrived in 2018, CeCe is a Lakers fan. What was the state of the franchise at that time?
16: They were a disaster.
18: It was bad.
17: And you don't think LeBron James
18: without making the playoffs.
17: And you don't think LeBron James being added to that organization impacted winning at a high level? Based on what they were when he arrived.
16: He definitively impacted winning. What I'm saying is we can't go back and forth between you saying these are the Lakers, act like it, and then say second round is good enough. So he impacted winning. Impacting winning at a high level in that uniform is Kobe Bryant, is Magic Johnson. It's not LeBron
17: I'm
16: James.
17: I'm just saying you can acknowledge that he was a major contributor to success during his tenure, while also saying, we've got Luka, we're the Lakers, we're not doing the you pick the coach and you bring in your son and Russell Westbrook and then you wash your hands of it publicly. We've done all that. And thank you for what you've done, and you should thank us for what we've done for you. And now it's time to walk away because we're not doing this with you anymore.
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28: Everybody wants to know what I would do if I didn't win. 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

0: Happy Thursday morning, everybody. Welcome into Morning Jocks. Conrad Van Order and Damian Mitchell back at it for another hour today as we will take you up until McElroy and Kubik in the morning, coming on at 7 a.m. here. We appreciate you joining in each and every day on the program. We've got a lot to talk about today. We've got more news in the college football world, so we can finally move past some of the drama and back and forth that we've had with coaches in the SEC over the last few days, as entertaining as that has been at times. But we've got some more, I guess, more people coming out, making their thoughts, their opinions known on the future of the college football playoff and what that's ultimately going to look like. So some fun discussions to have there as well. We also got to hear a good bit yesterday from one Kalen DeBoer, and I'm sure that y'all will hear more of that coming up on McElroy and Kubik in the morning, because Kalen DeBoer was on the Always College Football podcast with our very own Greg McElroy. So some interesting takeaways from his comments there as well, and much, much more for us to get to today as well. So we always love to hear from you. 205-834-9450. That's the easiest way for you to get in touch with us. If you want to get on the text line or you want to call in, we would be happy to hear from you as we roll along this morning. But let's start with the college football playoff expansion stuff, because you know, there's some not very surprising things being said, but we also had another SEC coach yesterday that kind of came out and I guess made his stance known on the direction that he expects that to go in the immediate future. But we'll start with the obvious, and by that I mean water is wet. And with that, the ACC and the Big 12 both want to move to a 24-team playoff format. So if you're keeping score at home, that would mean that currently the SEC is outnumbered 3-1 in terms of, you now have the Big 10, the ACC, and the Big 12 that all want the 24-team format. We know the SEC, they're still happy or would be happy just to go to 16 when that final decision is made. But now it puts us as a conference, it puts Commissioner Sankey in a very interesting situation, as, you know, I guess you kind of have to weigh the pros and cons of, all right, is this the stand that you make? And you say, we're going to die on the hill of 16 teams. And, you know, even if that's ultimately not the way that it's going to get done, you know, we're going to make it clear that that is our stance, and we're not bending the knee to the will of the other conferences. Or do you come together and, you know, essentially just say, okay, well, this seems to be the direction that everybody wants to go. We think maybe we're getting here a little faster than we should, but okay, you know what? We'll play ball with everyone else, and since this is the way the people want for things to be. So it's going to be very interesting. December 1st, remember that date. That is the deadline where we need to have an answer by that date if we want to see an expanded playoff for next season. I think we would all be shocked if you didn't get one. Granted, I guess last year you would have said the same thing of, oh yeah, they'll figure it out by then, and then they didn't, and they kicked the can down the road, and now here we are again this summer, and now we're in a similar situation of, okay, well, you know, they've got about 6.5 months to figure this thing out. Surely that they can, but I guess we will just have to wait and see. And the other interesting part of it as well, you know, to with what I was saying there is, well, it is technically 3-1. In favor of the Big Ten, the ACC, and the Big 12. The SEC and the Big Ten are really the ones that matter. And so in a lot of ways, it's really just kind of 1v1 right now, and it's still just the two conferences butting heads because, well, first off, it's not surprising, like I started off with, water is wet. Who's surprised that the ACC and the Big 12 want a 24-team format? Because I think we all understand that, well, right now, in a good year, maybe you could have two teams get into a playoff field, right? Mm-hmm. And as we've seen, it's going to be one a lot of the time. And the rest is going to go to the group of six, or it's going to go to the SEC and the Big Ten. And so if you double the field, well, you probably feel like you have a pretty good chance of most years getting at least two, if not, you know, even three teams in a 24-team field, and maybe even four teams in certain years, if certain programs start to rise once again in those conferences. But it's not a big surprise that that's where they are. I think everybody and their mother could guess that they would want to expand the playoff as large as possible to give them as much access as possible, because as of right now, they're just not competing at the same level as the other conferences. I don't mean that as a shot against like Miami, because I know, well, they went and played for a national championship, and they did. Mm-hmm. And they did. But you also had Virginia and Duke playing for a conference championship last year. I know that's because of tiebreakers and things like that, but you know, Clemson's not what they were a handful of years ago. Florida State isn't what they historically have been. You know, Miami is that one team right now that you kind of have. And you look at the Big 12 and, you know, Texas and Oklahoma are gone. And now Texas Tech is the new man on campus. And BYU, right, like last year, they would have been in. Utah would have been in a 24-team field. But it really feels like Texas Tech is like kind of that one chance. And, you know, as we know, they're in a bit of a situation right now with their star quarterback. So I'm just going to be very fascinated to see how long it takes to get to the final mm-hmm. destination of this conversation.
1: Yeah, because I think last week, you know, 24 sounded, it started to get more legs. And at one point, and Cole actually brought this up yesterday on Mac and Cube, it was, okay, is this a bargaining tool to get to 16? But now you're starting to see a little bit momentum of, no, I think 24 may be what the end-all be-all is going to be. I still think the number is 16. But if you're Greg Sankey, you're kind of – it's you and Tony Petitti hold the power, to be honest, because when it comes down to it, those two conferences, the Big Ten and the SEC, bring in the most revenue. They've got the most say-so. They've got, you know, the equity and the stake in the college football playoff, because – really and truly, it wouldn't be what it is if it wasn't for the representation that we get from the SEC mm-hmm. and Big Ten on a consistent basis. So now you look at, even at the 24-team level, you're still having the SEC and the Big Ten pull their weight and everybody else kind of filling it all in. So if you're the ACC and the Big 12, yeah, I can understand that you want the access, but you're still going to be in the bottom tier of it. Like you're not going to have the most representation within the conference. So to me, You have to give me some sort of explanation of how the regular season is going to look if we are going to go to 24-team playoff. Like, something has got to give. If that means that we start the season earlier, are there going to be multiple bye weeks? How does that, you know, how does that operate as far as head-to-head matchups? Because I spoke about it yesterday. It's, okay, if we get to 24, does it even matter what your quote-unquote strength of schedule is anymore? As long as you just win games, you're going to find yourself in a playoff spot anyway. Then you start to look at, you know, we always say, you know, November is for contenders, not for pretenders. Like, this is where you start to divide whether you're going to be competing for a playoff spot or just, you know, trying to get to a bowl game. What happens to the bowl games in those situations? Like, are we still going to have bowl invites? Does the bowl season start to shrink? Like, there's just so many question marks surrounding it. And Steve Sarkisian article yesterday, Tuesday on USA Today, he kind of brought up, you know, there everything that happens in college athletics and primarily college football, when they're done with such, you know, at the pace that they're going, there's always unintended consequences. So what are some of those consequences that we're going to be looking at going to a 24 team? And if you're Greg Sankey and Tony Petitti, it's, okay, do we go along to get along, or do we kind of put our foot down and say, no, 24 is too much. We can start the conversation at 16 and we can end the conversation at 16, or we can stay at 12. But either way, we know it's going to expand. But I do not believe that 24 is the most effective way.
0: Yeah, well, if I'm putting my money on it, it feels like it's going to go to 24.
1: Oh,
0: and
1: yeah.
0: I think the other part of it is with that is, you know, if they were to go to 16, then we're going to immediately start the conversation of, all right, well, how do we get this thing to 24? Whereas if you go to 24, right, maybe you can
1: stop the conversation for a little
0: bit. For a little bit, because I'm sure it'll expand past 24 at some point in the future. But yeah, if I was a betting man, I would put my money on it being 24 is the next time that it expands. They just go ahead and double it up. But we'll see how that ultimately pays off. So you had both Jim Phillips and Brett Yormark, the ACC and Big 12 commissioners, respectively. These are some of their recent comments that they've made on the college football playoff and where they want things to go. As I said, both of them advocating for 24 teams. So Brett Yormark told Brett McMurphy of On3 Sports, quote, "We like 24. We want 24. There are too many teams getting left out, and 24 provides the type of access that's warranted. That being said, we need to do the work around the economics of a 24-team format and make sure we address any unintended consequences." End of quote. That's kind of what you were talking about there, Damian. Now for Jim Phillips of the ACC. Quote, "Our desire with the coaches and the ADs is 24. When you're leaving national championship contending teams out of the playoff, you don't have the right number. We lived through it. We suffered through it with Florida State when the field was at 4. I know other schools have suffered for it. Notre Dame was a CFP-worthy team last year, and you saw what happened to the last team that got invited with Miami." End of quote. So that's how those two conference commissioners feel about the expansion of the playoff. I would push back on that a little bit. I understand the Florida State thing stung for the ACC, but that was a 4-team format and a 12-team format. That would not happen. And, okay, I understand the Notre Dame argument. I think Notre Dame was really good last year. But, okay, that's one extra team. That's not 12 extra teams that can win a national championship. That was one. And my pushback on that would be, well, why don't we just remove the group of six? Or we limit it to where if there's you have one group of 16, but you don't have a situation where you have two, because I know the way the conference champions work, and you just do like the top 11 teams and then the group of six champion, because typically you're going to have some form of representation of every single conference in the top 11 or 12 teams, and then you can have a group of six champion. I don't know. That's just something off the top of my head, but I mean, we're talking about one team that missed out that probably correct. Could have competed at a high level, not
1: so we'll
0: 10
1: make
0: or 12.
1: We'll make a mistake on one, but we'll open the floodgates for, you know, 12 more.
0: Well, and that would be my thing, is I'd rather, okay, you're telling me in any given year, one team that had a chance to go on a run maybe doesn't get that opportunity, as opposed to bringing in, you know, one team, extra team that could win a national championship and nine others that have no chance of winning one. Like, I guess I would take my chances on that one, but nonetheless. Clark Lee, he also spoke yesterday with Trey Wallace from Outkick and Fox Sports, who does a great job covering college football. He's going to be on Three-Man Front coming up a little later today at around 12:30. And I thought Clark Lee had some interesting comments on the future of all of this. So first off, on college football playoff expansion, Clark Lee told Trey Wallace, quote, "Expansion's coming. We all expected it for this year. It hit a hiccup. We're going to have to let go of some traditional end-of-the-year elements in college football, i.e. conference title games, or somehow the playoff is going to have to incorporate those types of games as play-in games." So I thought that was interesting on, you know, the fact that we know expansion is coming, but also kind of going back to that idea of, well, what if instead of one conference championship game, you have like a mini tournament, and it's like a play-in opportunity for those conferences into a college football playoff. Clark Lee, he also said when talking about whether it should be 16 or 24 teams, quote, "The first thing we need to focus on is when we end the season. The issue is tied to TV deals and dedicated time slots where we're not competing with the NFL on games that extend our season 3 weeks into January, and that undermines the integrity of what we are doing as a sport." So that's him kind of bringing up what you were mentioning, Damian, which is you got to figure out, yeah, we'll expand the playoff, but we got to make sure that we're figuring out everything that goes into that. Mm-hmm. Because you don't want those, you know, you don't want surprise consequences or unintended consequences and just go, oh yeah, more money, more games, let's make it happen. And you kind of stop at the surface level of it and you make not going down all the layers of how it's going to impact the game. So that's kind of the latest on that conversation there. Of course, we will keep you up to date on everything involved with expansion of the college football playoff. And if you're just now joining us, December 1st, that is the day to keep in mind, because if we get to that date and we don't have a solution, then I guess we're just going to stay at 12 for another season. But I fully expect them to expand it for next year. And I think 24 is probably the likely path that will be taken. But we'll see if Greg Sankey and the SEC can convince them otherwise. We also had, as I mentioned at the beginning of the show, a chance to hear from Kalen DeBoer yesterday. And the Alabama head coach sat down with Greg McElroy on his podcast, Always College Football. We'll let you hear a little bit from Coach DeBoer and some of the other highlights as he talked about what it's going to take to win championships at Alabama. He's seen it. He knows what it's going to take, but can he do it, and can he do it this year? We'll dive into all that and more next here on Morning Jocks.
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0: Welcome back to Morning Jocks here on your Thursday morning. Conrad Van Order, Damian Mitchell with you until 7 o'clock when we'll hand you off to McElroy and Kublik in the morning. And we're about to dive into something that I'm sure Greg will have a lot to say about and a lot to expand upon coming up. 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All right, so as I mentioned, Greg McElroy on his Always College Football podcast, our great coworker here at Jocks, he had Kalen DeBoer, head coach of the Alabama Crimson Tide, on as a guest recently. And some interesting comments, some insightful comments from Coach DeBoer, talking about the future of the program and some of the lessons learned from the loss to Indiana. Talked a little bit about Ryan Coleman-Williams and what he's seen from him, a potentially big year from him. But this is the clip that caught my eye the most, and we're about to play it for you. So this is Greg talking with Coach Kalen DeBoer, and they get to the topic of having a physical program and how you're not going to win championships without a physical program. But according to Kalen DeBoer, he knows a thing or two about that.
1: Yeah, I mean, I can go back to 2000. This is a long time ago, but as a coordinator in 2002, we were maybe the top running team in the country. Back at Sioux Falls, the very next year, we were probably the top passing team in the country. Different quarterback, lost our running back. We work around your personnel. I really do believe that you don't win championships without a physical nature to your program. And that happens through, you know, what you do in practice. That's what we want to become. I know what that looks like. We've done it in multiple places. I'm not going to take away from what we were at Washington and the ability to throw the ball, what we were last year, you know, with Ty slinging it around to a talented group of receivers. I mean, that's dynamic. You know, you want to be as dynamic as you possibly can be, but you do need to have a physical way about you if you want to win the championships. There's going to be weather games. There's going to be something that just, you know, you got to finish out the game and it's close and you got to grind away or you got to get that big stop.

0: effectively the guy that many people expect to ultimately, whether it's at the beginning of the season, the midway point, or towards the end of the season when you might be competing for a playoff spot, that your star running back or your RB1 has been injured and a little banged up here this spring. Even though he is a freshman, and you're putting a lot of pressure on that kid to come in and make an immediate impact. You just better show improvement in those areas. And the physicality is something that I think has been maybe the most shocking to watch from the team over the last couple of years, is it just doesn't feel the same. And I'm not saying that Kalen DeBoer isn't sharing that message and they're not trying to do everything that they can. I don't know. Maybe it is the players to a certain degree, or the majority of that blame does fall on the players, but it's just, it doesn't look the same way that it used to. And I go back to the first game of the season last year. I know they corrected a lot of those things as the year went along, and that's why they were able to make a playoff run. But just watching that Florida State game, like you just had guys that it just, you would have never seen that in a Nick Saban game, in my opinion. Guys that were lazy, you're not going full speed at the ball. You're lackadaisical, you know, in just the way that you do everything at a fundamental level on the football field against Florida State, and you end up getting smoked. Granted, they did go back and fix a lot of those things, but it's just, it's hard to get those things out of your head. And when it seems to pop up, it's at times over the course of the last two seasons, it's hard to just assume it's going to go away.
1: And I think that's the difficult part. And one of the, I guess you'd say, pushbacks that I get when I talk to Alabama fans about the 2025 season, it's, man, there were things that we had never discussed about an Alabama team that started to rear tail. Like, there have been moments in the Nick Saban era where a team may have, you know, out-schemed them at times, but there was never a question of a team being more physical than Alabama on a football mm-hmm. field. And we got it the first game of the season where it threw everything off. But then you start to see improvement, and then there on the backstretch where it's like, okay, we're finding gaps here and there, 3 yards in a cloud of dust, 4 yards here, maybe a big run. And then it started becoming very, very dwindled down of, oh, we just cannot run the football. Like, that's just, like, this is a problem. And then you kind of look and see that, and which one of my defenses for Ty Simpson was, he was asked to do everything, and he made lemonade out of what he was given. Like, the lemons that he was given, he made the best lemonade he possibly could. So I think the challenge going into 2026, with all the question marks that you have at the quarterback position, whether it's going to be Austin Mack or Keelan Russell, the biggest question of all is, will they be able to run the football? Will Alabama be physical? And I think there were moments where you saw it, because to me, it was the loss to Oklahoma, how bad it looked in the regular season, that you kind of, you lost, not necessarily say you lost hope, but it was very dark and gray for the last couple games of the season of, man, you know, we just, you know, if we make it to the playoffs, mm-hmm. so be it. We're fine with that. But then you go and beat Oklahoma on the road, but you were also down from the jump. So it's kind of one of those things where, in totality, I think it was still a great season, but there were still some glaring issues that you have got to correct and have to fix for 2026 to go into the season feeling comfortable of, okay, like, yeah, you look at, you know, the talent on the roster, you've got that. Okay, can we put the pieces together where it does look like, where we come in here on a Monday, say if, you know, like Georgia, for example, you knock them off at home, it's one of those things where, okay, yeah, we look at the box score and we can tell, yep, they were able to run the football, they were more physical defensively, mm-hmm. they made Gunnar Stockton think. Like, they're the conversations after the games where it's, we're not having to question the heart, we're not having to question, you know, what's the process going on over there for them, and just skating by. But it's, you know, and again, Nick Saban, the dynasty that he had, it will never be replicated. Like, the highs were absolutely high, but there is a sense of, well, it shouldn't be this, I'm not even going to say that big of a drop-off, but we shouldn't be questioning physicality in somebody's tenure as the head coach of the University of Alabama. That's just that, and he knows, like, he's acknowledged it.
0: Mm-hmm.
1: So it's one thing to say it, but then it comes down to, we got

0: to see it on Saturdays, and that's the hard part about the off season is we can chomp at the bit. We just need to see it come September when East Carolina rolls in.
1: Well, and I think the other tough pill to swallow for a lot of people was just the way that it went with Indiana and the way that that game went down at the end of the season, where it felt like, oh, this is what pretty much every other team in college football felt for 15 plus years when Nick Saban was the head coach at Alabama, where you're getting out coached, you're getting out schemed, you're getting out physicaled, and
0: the wheel was broken.
1: Yeah, it was. And on top of that, you probably looked across and went, well, on paper, we've got more dudes that are going to play in the NFL one day, or we've got the more athletic team in a lot of ways, and it didn't matter because they just out-executed you, and execution is a big part of that as well. So, and I know Kalen DeBoer, he spoke, one of the things he talked about with Greg was, some of the lessons they learned from that game, and it was interesting because in that he went back and harped on ability to run the football, ability to stop other teams from running the football at will against you, which is another thing that's been a problem at times for Alabama under Kalen DeBoer, and then execution. Those are like the three kind of main things that he talked about, and Greg can go in greater depth on that, and I'm sure he will coming up on Mac and Q, but sometimes you have to learn lessons the hard way. You just hope that if, going through a loss like that, that it is something that ultimately does pay off in the future of the program, and it's not just this is just kind of your new reality there. So that was another interesting comment there. He said, Ryan Coleman Williams, this is the time of year where a lot of guys have gone home. They're, kind of getting away from campus, recharging their batteries a little bit after spring ball and before they get ready for the start of the season and fall camp. But he said Ryan Coleman Williams is still there. He is staying in Tuscaloosa, and he's working every day, and he is staying consistent and just really impressed with his work ethic and the work that he's putting in to have a big season here as a junior at Alabama. Also had some praise for EJ Crowell, as we were talking about, the big star running back that's coming in and big expectations for him this year as well. So saying all the right things, seem to have the mindset in the right place. It's just going to come down to the execution of the players and, how that's able to translate onto the field this fall.
0: So you're leaning closer to 11-1 instead of your 9-3 from earlier on now, after hearing what Kalen DeBoer had to say.
1: I am going to stick at 9-3.
0: Okay.
1: I don't know if anything could change that before I see the product on the field. Okay. Now, well, let me put it like this. If you had like massive injuries or something, it could be worse, but yeah, I'm still in a little bit of wait and see mode, and I think they're going to be good. I think they're going to be competitive. Just need to see about the consistency and
0: understandable.
1: Need to see if they can run
0: cautious optimism.
1: Yes, there you go. That's a good
0: cautious optimism.
1: Cautiously optimistic. There we go. That's a good way to put it. All right, so that's enough of Kalen DeBoer sit down with Greg. I'm sure he'll dive into that more coming up on McElroy and Kublik in the morning. But let's have a little fun here on the other side, because we spent a lot of time this week talking about, Lane Kiffin and Ole Miss versus LSU and the back and forth spat there. Well, how about some revenge games going on in college football this year? I've got some that I've chosen. I've got some that were put out by On3 yesterday as well. What are going to be the biggest revenge games that we want to see this upcoming year in college football? We'll dive into that. We also want to hear from you, 205-834-9450 on the text line as we roll along here on a Thursday on Jocks.
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0: 6:37 here on your Thursday. Welcome back into Morning Jocks. Conrad and Damien here with you as we are going to continue the college football conversation here in just a few moments. So we let you hear a little bit from Kalen DeBoer earlier this morning, his recent sit down with Greg McElroy on the Always College Football podcast. We also talked about the future of the college football playoff as it is now a 3v1 in the sense that the Big 12, ACC, and Big 10 have all openly advocated for a 24-team format, whereas the SEC and Commissioner Sankey are still saying they want to stay or go to 16, so still expand, but not go all the way to 24 just yet. So we will continue to see how that one progresses there. But you also had, outside of college football last night, the Atlanta Braves taking on the Chicago Cubs, and another difficult series after they got past the LA Dodgers this past weekend. And the Atlanta Braves, man, they are just keep beating some of the best teams in Major League Baseball right now. So the Braves win their second in a row against the Cubs, four in a row overall, dating back to that LA Dodgers series. So the Braves win 4-1 last night. You had J.R. Richie on the bump. He gives you 4 1/3, only gives up one earned run, 4 strikeouts, 3 walks there for Richie. And then the bullpen comes in and just spectacular, man. 4 2/3 of shutout, innings of shutout baseball there for the Braves bullpen last night. It was a tight one for a little while. It was 1-1 going into the eighth inning. And then you had Yastrzemski get up. He hits an RBI double to make it 2-1. And then Dubon comes up as the next batter. He hits a 2-run home run to drive in Yastrzemski and himself. That makes it 4-1. And that is how the Braves got out of there with a victory yesterday. So another very impressive win for the Atlanta Braves. And now they will take on the Cubs again tonight. You'll be able to hear that game on Jocks, a 6:15 first pitch there from Atlanta as they host the Cubs there. Atlanta 9 games up in the NL East as it stands right now. Washington in second place. Then you have Philadelphia and Miami. They're 10 games back of the Braves right now. And the Mets are 12.5 games back. So Atlanta continues to have a very, very impressive start to the season. And as you look around the rest of the league, they have the best record in Major League Baseball at 30-13, and they got a little bit of a buffer there now. So continuing to play at a very, very, very high level. But let's get back to some of the college football talk and one of the things that I came across yesterday. So I've added a couple in here, Damien. I want to get your thoughts on these because I saw we're on three. They posted some of the biggest revenge games. And the big topic this week has been what? It's been Ole Miss and LSU. And so unsurprisingly, that's the number one revenge game on the season for, I think, a lot of people. That's going to be one of the more anticipated revenge games in recent college football history. It has a nastier feel to it than when you had Alabama and Texas A&M a few years ago after Jimbo.
1: Yeah, this is Parson.
0: And Saban had gone out. Yeah, this is
1: Parson.
0: Especially for your squad, yeah.
1: We out for blood.
0: Mm-hmm.
1: Respectfully.
0: Absolutely. So I think that game's kind of in a tier all of its own, honestly. Like, that game is going to be massive. Absolutely massive. For both those fan bases and just college football as a whole. All right, so according to On3, that's the number one biggest revenge game. They also have Miami and Notre Dame on there. So maybe that's the game you feel like, oh, well, you know, we got robbed of a spot in the playoff because we lost that game if you're Notre Dame.
1: Yeah. But for Miami, it's like, hey, we showed y'all on the first game of the season, you know, why we deserve to be in the college football playoff. Mm-hmm. For them, they have more ACC revenge than and then for Notre Dame, yeah, it's, oh, if we didn't lose to y'all to begin the season, we would have
0: been in the playoff.
1: Yeah. Only loss would have been Texas A&M.
0: Yeah, so I don't, you know. It's going to be a massive game for both sides. Oh, I guess that one doesn't have as much. It doesn't feel like maybe there's as much of the emotional part of it behind it. It's just.
1: And for Notre Dame, you're doing this without Jeremiah Love and those boys.
0: That's true.
1: So it's
0: going to be a new look.
1: It's going to be a little bit of a new look.
0: Number three, you have Texas and Texas A&M.
1: That's a rivalry.
0: Yeah, that's a big rivalry game there. It's a big opportunity for Texas A&M to, you know, maybe get over that hump a little bit. Because the way you ended last season, you lose that game, then you, you know, only score 3 points against Miami in the playoff, and it's just, you know.
1: It's because for as good as you are, And for as good as the season went last year, you still, even when everything was the same, where you look at both teams and you could definitively have a conversation where you are the actual better team in this situation, you still fall flat on your face.
2: Yeah.
1: But that's par for course for Texas A&M. So.
0: Fair. Number four, Texas versus Ohio State. Early in the season, opportunity to get... See, that one to me is more of like a...
1: It's a pride thing. It's just kind of...
0: Yeah, I don't...
1: And the game wasn't pretty for both sides. Like, it was...
0: No, it
1: who
0: wasn't.
1: Who escaped with the victory?
0: No, I mean, that one... Yeah, I mean, I guess there's the revenge factor for Texas a little bit because you just want to prove that you're better than Ohio State, I guess. But yeah. I don't know if I would have had that one on there. And then number five... See, this is like the kind of thing that you would expect to see on this list, and it's Alabama and Florida State, right? Like, that's a revenge game. That's a, oh, you embarrassed us. We played one of the worst football games that we've played in years as a program, and we had to go down to your house, and we had to hear you talk smack about us all off season, and then, well, it actually paid off for them because Florida State, you know, dog-walked Alabama for four quarters, mm-hmm. but now you got to come to our home territory. Your coach is the one that's on the hot seat now. Even though you did beat us last year, like, we're going to take you out back and take care of business a little bit.
1: That one's going to have to – that one's going to have – Kalen DeBoer's going to have to make a point in that game of
0: – Yeah.
1: You say, Mike Norvell, great. Hey, appreciate everything, but
0: – You run it up on him if you can. Yeah, if you can. If
1: given the opportunity.
0: Yes.
1: Absolutely.
0: Yeah.
1: But, hey, Ashton Daniels on the other side of Florida State now, so – I mean, he was close.
0: He was. He's familiar.
1: Yeah, There's a lot of Auburn blood over there in Florida State. This may become a little bit of a rivalry. I know it's going to stop, but, you know, it might be a little bit of a rivalry.
0: If Gus was on the sideline, I think it would be very interesting yet again. But, well, you know, who knows? They figured it out last year. They played a great game. We'll see if they can do it 2 years in a row.
1: Out for blood.
0: Yeah. See, that to me, like, yeah, absolutely. That's a revenge game. So, okay, so those are the five that they had on that On3 posted. But see, these are ones that I would consider more revenge games than a lot of the ones that they had on that list. All right. I think just from a pure emotion standpoint of, like, I can't believe y'all did that to us last year. Like, we can't let this happen again. It's Tennessee when they play at Vanderbilt.
1: Wow. Yeah.
0: Because the way that looked at the end of the season, like, that was embarrassing for Tennessee.
1: It validated Vanderbilt. Like, it
0: absolutely.
1: Was, it was one of those things of, okay, are they trending upward? And one, I mean, Tennessee-Vanderbilt, it hadn't been much of a rivalry for a lot of years.
0: No, but to lose like that to Vanderbilt?
1: Yeah.
0: Especially when, I mean, you made the playoff the year before.
1: Correct.
0: Like...
1: And you did, and they did it in Neyland too.
0: Exactly.
1: So yeah, it's
0: exactly
1: a little bad blood up north.
0: I think that's a big time revenge game.
1: It is.
0: I also see. I put Texas and Florida on there as well because I think that's another one where if you're Texas, you're like the Ohio State game. Okay, yeah, if you had won that, you'd be in the playoff. But also the Florida game, if you had won that one, you would have been in the playoff. And that was a like, what the hell were we doing last year? Like this team, like they fired their coach in the middle of the season, and they still
1: found
0: beat Tech. Yeah, like that's another one of those, like, I just can't believe that we let it get that bad,
1: like,
0: type situation.
1: Like, this actually happened?
0: Yeah, like, it's hard to believe that that actually happened. Like, that's where I think the revenge comes in for me a little bit more. And then this one, and tell me your thoughts on this one, because maybe this one wouldn't qualify as much, but I do think, so Georgia goes to Oxford and plays at Ole Miss. I think that's one just with the way that you haven't won a playoff game in 3 years if you're Georgia and Kirby Smart. Ole Miss was one of those teams that you kind of always felt like, okay, yeah, they're good, but, like, you know, they're never actually going to do anything in a postseason type setting. And, you know, maybe there's not a lot of personal bad blood there between, like, Golding and Kirby or anything like that, but I do wonder if a little bit of, you know, for Georgia, it's the, all right, let's take our spot back at the top of the conference,
1: right.
0: and we're going to have to go through Ole Miss now to do that.
1: It's a tone setter.
0: Yeah.
1: It's solidifying that we are still the top dog around here, no pun intended. But it's games like that where, like you said, it's been years when we've watched Ole Miss for a period of time of, yeah, the offense is flashy, they score a lot of points, but they hadn't been able to stop you defensively. And then you go back a couple years ago when Ole Miss was the more physical team than Georgia, it was... Oh, okay, so Ole Miss has arrived. And it's more of a not losing your title spot. Like, not relinquishing your title to some up-and-comer. Like, it's a revenge factor.
0: Yeah.
1: And especially now, when Ole Miss has knocked you off in the college football playoff, it's more of a, okay, well, hey, this ain't the Ole Miss team that your mama and daddy grew up with.
0: Like, correct.
1: They're here now, so let's make sure we understand there's a pecking order and we're still at the top.
0: No doubt about it. So those games will all be very fun to watch upcoming this season. And, yeah, I mean, I'm still the most excited for LSU and Ole Miss.
1: No, Tennessee and
0: Georgia.
1: It
0: doesn't get a lot better than that.
1: I mean, Tennessee let them off the hook.
0: They did. That's a good one. Yeah, that's very fair. That's another good one there.
1: But it's in Athens, so.
0: Yeah, that's going to be a tough one.
1: Yeah.
0: Especially when you don't have a quarterback. A lot of you chiming in, though, your thoughts on everything we've talked about so far today, college football playoff. Some of you chiming in about Kalen DeBoer in Alabama. Some of you talking about the games you're most excited for this upcoming season. 205-834-9450. That's how you can continue to weigh in there on the Jocks text line. And that's where we will go next as we put a bow on the Thursday edition of Morning Jocks.
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0: here of the Thursday edition of Morning Jocks. Conrad and Damian with you. And until we pass you off to McElroy and Kublik in the morning, where the college football conversation will continue. Always appreciate y'all joining us here early in the morning and chiming in on the text line, 205-834-9450, where we will try to get to as many of your texts here as we can before we have to hand you off to McElroy and Kublik. So this one comes in from Jimmy. It says, after hearing the comments from Lane and Sarkisian this week, I've asked myself, is John Summerall channeling the spirit of Mike Leach because somebody needs to? Well, John Summerall did have the comment of the week in his response to what Sarkisian said about the academics at Ole Miss. And he said, if you missed it, John Summerall tweeted out, grateful to coach at a top 10 public university that also offers advanced basket weaving.
1: Advanced? So you go and, you know, get your undergrad at Ole Miss, get your master's at Florida in basket weaving.
0: Sure.
1: Let's go.
0: Yeah, apparently so.
1: That's what I'm talking about, coach. See, that's fun with it.
0: That's something that Mike Leach would have said.
1: Oh, 100%.
0: Right? Like,
1: he would have gave you the description of how basket weaving became a class.
0: He would have made, yeah, he would have talked about it in a way where you're like, oh, this is actually like pretty in depth and like, this sounds kind of hard. Like, maybe we should give them some credit. Let's see. This one says, is Damian going to pick a new team this year?
1: No.
0: No, you're sticking with Ole Miss.
1: Rocking with Ole Miss, baby.
0: Okay. In hindsight, now that with everything that's happened since you picked Ole Miss, would you still have picked them knowing all of this now?
1: Yes.
0: Yes. Okay.
1: Yeah. See,
0: that's a true fan right there.
1: Hotty toddy.
0: That is a true fan right there. Let's see. Someone says, y'all might have mentioned it yesterday, but why can't Kurt Cignetti stop talking crap like at the White House? I mean, because he can right now.
1: He's got the juice right now, dog.
0: Yeah. And I mean, the president made a comment about, wow, I can't believe y'all beat Alabama so bad. And Cignetti said, roll tide. And
1: right. Man, yeah, he's an old school player.
0: This is what comes with... If you're going to be an Alabama fan, that's what comes with the territory, right? It is what it is. Yeah. You got to be the bad guy for a long time, and now, you know, it comes with it. But the fact that they're still even mentioning it just shows you that.
1: Exactly. Also, it's not like Kurt Cignetti is seeking all this stuff out. People ask him questions, and he keep one on the hill.
0: It is what it is. He's striking while the iron's hot. There's no doubt about it. Let's see. This one says, the sense I get is people just want to set a clone of Nick Saban at Alabama. I mean, I'd take that. I mean, clone of the best coach to ever do it? Yeah, sure. That sounds pretty good. All right. We appreciate y'all chiming in. Thanks for all of the texts this morning. Damian and Saber with you tomorrow. They'll be back at 6 a.m. I'm out for the next couple of days. Mac and Cube is up next.
1: Ryan, does my house look different to you?
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1: I don't know. 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
1: That can't be good.
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6: Another rainy day, another wild storm rolling through Trustful. 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

0: Welcome back in. McElroy and Kubelik in the morning. Glad you're with us. 7 a.m. A lot of college football to get to today. More news coming from yesterday. More whispers from the ACC tournament on a, or ACC spring meetings, excuse me, on a 24-team tournament, college football, that is. We didn't even get to Sark and his comments on Ole Miss yesterday. I want to follow up with something Chris Lowe said earlier in the week when he visited with us on Texas A&M and just kind of where he thinks that team may be. Also, Nebraska now in the news and the expectation for that team, what will it be heading into this season? Mike Norvell at the O's ACC spring meeting saying 2014 playoff, he thinks it's the best option. Ben Garrett covers Ole Miss. He's going to be with us at 8 a.m. this morning. We'll ask him just what's happening with Ole Miss, Lane Kiffin. Why does it feel like everybody's mad at Pete Golding all of a sudden? Greg thinks he has a theory on that. We'll let Ben Garrett sort of maybe qualify that theory or debunk it and talk about it at 8. Brandon Marcello after him will join the show. He's been covering the ACC spring meetings. What's next coming out of those? And what should we be looking ahead to from SEC spring meetings? We got the coach, Wim Sanderson. Mark Blackburn talks golf with us at 9:20. So a lot to get to today. I want to start with Nebraska, though, GMAC, and just a team that we have some fun with here on the show.
1: You have some fun with. I'm a Nebraska fan.
0: Cool.
1: But I do it for Molly.
0: A team that has real expectations almost annually, sometimes for reasons that are fair, sometimes for reasons that are qualified, other times just because they're Nebraska. And it makes it a little bit difficult sometimes to ascertain what they're going to look like, what they're going to be based on the perception. But the bar has allegedly now been raised in Lincoln. The bar is now a little bit different than what it has been in prior years. Before we get into this, your just sort of baseline expectation for Nebraska this year is...
1: I think they can be a very competitive team. I just don't know if I'm willing to go as far as to say that they are in the mix to make the playoff and or win the Big Ten. I think they're an 8-4 football team. I think Calandry is an upgraded quarterback. I think they're going to have some question marks along the O-line and D-line. I think they're going to have a tough time replacing their running back, even though it sounds like the freshman's the real deal. But I like Nebraska kind of perennially. I'm kind of like I kind of perennially like them. I think I just want them to be back in the mix. But they still have a long way to go to be where they want to be as a program.
0: I would love for Nebraska to be relevant again, to be good again, to be in the mix. I think that fan base deserves it. They've sold out a billion consecutive home games. I also like Matt Rhule a lot, and I think he's good for college football. But Anthony Calandria, who's transferring in from UNLV, who you just mentioned, we both agree, a really good football player, tough football player, guy you enjoy watching play, was speaking to Pete Nakos yesterday and says the expectations have changed in Lincoln. And I want to know what sticks out most to you. Maybe, John, you chime in on this also. What sticks out most to you on this quote? You're not just here to win a national championship. I'm not coming here just to win 8 or 9 games. I want to win a national championship. I want to go to the playoffs. I have high expectations. We have high expectations as a team. When I first got here, it felt like the bar was 8 or 9 wins. And I was like, no, we want to win 11, 12 games. We've got to go win. That's the biggest thing. End quote.
1: Answer me this. What's more believable, Nebraska winning 11 or 12 or Vandy winning 10?
0: This upcoming season?
1: Historically speaking.
0: Recent history, Vandy winning 10.
1: Stop it.
0: I'm just telling you.
1: Recent history as in last year.
0: They weren't far off 2 years ago.
1: 2 years ago. What about 3 years ago?
0: Not great.
1: If you look historically speaking over the last 25 years, and I were to tell an alien from outer space that just decided to land here in Birmingham, Alabama, hey, for the record, buddy, hey, Vandy, look at them historically. Here's what they've done. They're going to win 10 games in 2024 and have a Heisman finalist.
0: We haven't even talked about that dump on Friday, by the way.
1: I don't even know which one that is, but we'll get to it. There's too many dumps on Fridays right now, by the way.
0: Well, this one was from the White House, so...
1: Okay. Anyways, Oh, yeah, the aliens. Yeah, I saw that.
0: I don't believe any of them said aliens. But
1: no, yeah. I said UAPs. Yeah.
0: They're going to leave it open to your interpretation.
1: Correct. Which has it ever not been?
0: Fair.
1: But I think it's easier. That was Clark Lee's whole message to his team at Vanderbilt, no?
0: A lot of it, yeah.
1: Like, hey, dude, we can do it here, too. No one else thinks we can, but guess what? We can do it here, too. Like, real belief starts from within. If you believe that the team is capable of going and doing something, that's the first step. You can't just have external belief before you have internal belief. It's like, I'm okay with Anthony Calandra saying what he said. It doesn't bother me. Because that is the bar at Nebraska, to be competitive for championships, not to just be an average football team and go to a January 1st bowl game, play in the Gator Bowl. No disrespect to the Gator Bowl, of course.
0: I can see where you're coming from. And yes, historically, Nebraska has been a team that has been more relevant.
1: Correct.
0: And that maybe makes more sense to think that they could accomplish some of the things that he's discussing as opposed to Vanderbilt. And Vanderbilt did them. You could say the same thing about Indiana.
1: 1,000%.
0: John, what stuck out to you in that quote? Anything specific?
2: That it felt a little Jeff Fishery from Hard Knocks, like I'm not coming here to be 8-9 wins. Like we could do this. It's like, well, you have yet to do it, but yeah, okay, you've come here to do it, but sure, yeah, I believe you.
0: I think the thing that stuck out to me, and you touched on it, was, and we don't know what the exact situation is here, and I'm not trying to say that Matt Rhule is walking around the program saying this, but to say that you walked in the front door and you at least felt like, or there was a feeling in the building that the expectation was to win 8 or 9, that may be the portion that was scariest to me. And again, that could just be his personal feel. And he's also a guy that hadn't been there very long. He's been there, what, 4 months?
1: Yeah.
0: So he doesn't have a great feel over the entire program and everything that it's been and what it is and what it has always been, or how they've been attempting to build it. But that was what stuck out to me, G-Mac, is that you're walking in there and all of a sudden you're saying that this proud program that has been incredible at times in their history had an expectation of winning 8 or 9 games.
1: I don't know if I'd go as far as say 8 or 9 all the time, but that was the expectation, was to get back to bowl eligibility, dude. They had a really long bowl drought there for a little while.
0: Yes.
1: So I think like baby steps, like there was a point where it was like, all right, just one, give you to a bowl game. Now let's win a couple games against ranked teams. All right. Getting to 8 or 9 to me feel like a pretty monumental leap from where they were a handful of years ago. And remember, this was a program that fired Bo Pelini after going 9-4, like 5 straight seasons.
0: Okay. What do we think the expectation realistically is this year then?
1: 8 or 9.
0: And that would be pretty good?
1: I think it'd be really good.
0: Should be somewhat acceptable?
1: To me, it's baby steps. Like, you can't just all of a sudden, unless you're Indiana, I think it's a very, very rare situation to all of a sudden flip the switch, and next thing you know, you're now competing for championships.
0: Well, hold on. Not too many people were bragging about that Indiana season in which I believe you called their last game 2 years ago.
1: Yeah.
0: In the realm of what that season was. Everybody viewed that one as the one-off, and then they followed it up with an even better season. So even flipping the switch and getting there may take more than a year.
1: Correct.
0: With how Indiana has proved it. So being on the doorstep of the playoff, in contention for the playoff, knocking on the door of the playoff, I would think that's what's got to come first. Like, how about this? And I think you and I would say this in a very different way than a lot of people. A lot of people would say, oh, they lost 3 games or they lost 4 games. How about at times looking like a playoff caliber football team?
1: Yeah.
0: How many times you say about Nebraska last year?
1: Not a lot.
0: Yeah. Or the last few years. You and I haven't sat here and gone like, hey, listen, man, I know they dropped a game or two here, but do you see the way that D-line operates? Or when they get running the football, like, that thing's tough to stop, man. Like, yeah. We haven't felt that way about this team in a while. So I would say that would be the main step for me. And that's hard to quantify to fans to say, well, hold on. Like, I've tried to explain this to some Auburn fans. When they've asked me, like, what's acceptable? What do you want? And I said, well, the first thing is you don't want a team that looks inept. And I don't think Alex Golish is going to allow that this year.
1: No.
0: You don't want a team that looks like they don't belong. And there's a lot of times the last 2 years, Auburn looked like they didn't belong. Now, were they in some games? Sure. At times. Yes. But a lot of times the way they finish those games, it what made you go back to the drawing board and say, they're not prepared. They don't know what they're doing. They don't have an idea of how to go win a game. And you could, we heard it multiple times at the podium of, you know, bad luck and, oh, snake bit, which, what do I say about luck in football? There is none until there's no luck in football until you want to use it as an excuse. And then all of a sudden, you know, bad luck is something that's real in football. It isn't. You create your own. You either go out there and make a play or you don't. Does the ball bounce weird ways? It sure does. But you got to make it happen. And that wasn't a team that could make it happen. So for me, with Nebraska, it's just you want to see a team that looks impressive. That might not always be winning all your games. And I think it's a similar deal with Auburn this year. Like, look like a team that belongs. When you play Indiana, when you play at Oregon, when you play at Illinois, when you play Washington, when you play Ohio State, when you play at Iowa, you might not win all those games.
1: No.
0: But look like you belong on the same field. And that's where I think we've been missing that from Nebraska for a while.
1: Not untrue. The other thing I would say about Nebraska, I think it's really comparable to Auburn. I think there is a perception within the fan base, like, oh, yeah, 8 or 9. We'll take 8 or 9. How many Auburn fans feel that way? A lot.
0: Yeah.
1: How many times the last couple of years were Auburn fans? I'll be happy with 8, 9 this year. Yeah. When the norm over the last handful or half decade has been 5, yeah, I'd be happy with 8 or 9 too. But in reality, like, those two programs are very, very similar. The perception of what their program has been in the past is not what the program has been in recent years. Doesn't mean it can't get back. It just means it hasn't been there. I think if it's been done somewhere, it can be done again. I've always believed that. But I also think that in today's day and age, it is challenging. There are hurdles against Nebraska that exist now that didn't exist 30 years ago. But I would also say that with the right coach, with the right commitment, the resources, and all this other stuff, like, they can get back.
0: Yeah.
1: But I also think they need, I don't think they've been nearly as talented as perception would lead them to believe. Like, I have not been overwhelmed by what I've seen from Dylan Raiola, for example, the last couple of years. I think he's a fine player. He's not a transcendent talent, in my opinion. So I kind of look at I think he's kind of an overdeveloped guy that might have be pretty close to his ceiling at this point. Like, there's no telling, you know, what he's going to become, and that maybe he gets a reset at Oregon, becomes the player he's always destined to become. But there wasn't a lot that I saw from him that's like, oh yeah, this guy is the next Mahomes. So I think just looking at Auburn and honestly from Nebraska, I think these two programs, very similar spots.
0: Yes, very.
1: And probably unrealistic expectations for what's expected year in, year out, given the historical nature of the program. How many times has Auburn won 10 games back-to-back?
0: I don't think it's ever happened, right?
1: I don't believe it has. Yet the perception is they should win at least 8 or 9 right now in the most competitive era in the history of college football. Every year.
0: Who's in a better spot to not only do it this year, but to consistently be in the mix to do what we're talking about?
1: Nebraska, easier league.
0: Where do you put some of the historical recruiting struggles with where Nebraska is now? So most people will point to geography, amount of elite talent within reach, things of that nature. Where do you put that as far as level of difficulty to get this thing to where they need to go?
1: There's a couple things that have worked in Nebraska's favor in the last handful of years. One, visits in June. Okay. As opposed to visits in December, it's a lot easier to get kids on campus and have the sun be shining and it be 82 degrees and it's beautiful. Like, all right, visits in June as opposed to visits in December, January, that's super helpful. For a lot of the Midwestern teams, that's huge. So that started however many years ago. It's been very beneficial.
0: Yes.
1: Two, NIL. They have deep pockets, really deep pockets. And maybe not to the level of a Nebraska or of a Michigan or a Notre Dame or an Ohio State or an Oregon, but still pretty sporty. So I think Nebraska does the challenges that worked against them are kind of eliminated a little bit. still a difficult place to get to, relatively speaking, but it's a lot more accessible now in the NIL era than it was.
0: I was
1: going
0: to say, let me, and I want you to kind of like marinate on this for just a second. Is the portal actually good for them? Think about it. Because what you're saying is your traditional high school recruit who, if Nebraska's trying to get them, they're probably taking visits to Michigan, Ohio State, but also Texas, Texas A&M, maybe Auburn, Alabama, Florida, Florida State, Miami, South Carolina, Georgia, whatever it is. They're taking visits to all those other schools. Do they have a better chance because of some of the things you're talking about that might maybe cause them some issues to get said recruit? Should they be having more success getting the guy that's played a year or two of college football that is that B-plus player that has shown like, hey, I can help you at tight end. I can help you as a number two running back. I can come in and be, you know, one of your three tight ends. Should they be having more success doing that as opposed to like the high profile recruit that wants everything coming out because they do have some of those internal issues in recruiting?
1: Yeah, I think so. But I also think if the CSC gets going and it actually becomes a level playing field as it relates to NIL, like real NIL, if it becomes authentic NIL, which I think there's belief given the arbitration that just went down recently. And I believe it was with Nebraska players, if I'm not mistaken. It was like 3 days ago.
0: Yes.
1: It was Nebraska players.
0: Yeah, and they're gonna fight it again, I believe. But
1: yeah. But if NIL becomes real NIL, actual NIL, Nebraska is one of those places where it's like, dude, you put a name on the billboard, you're the biggest show in town.
0: Yeah, that's one of the places where it's probably more legitimate. It's kind of like I said about Raising Cane's in Baton Rouge. And like you go, you fly into Baton Rouge and all this, it's like Nussmeier and Harold Perkins' face are on billboards everywhere. Like it's not to that extent in Auburn and Alabama even. Like you can take LSU players around that place and it's just different there. Like it means more. I don't mean to like steal the catchphrase of the SEC, but it's real. Like Nebraska would be a place like that. I know Auburn and Alabama mean a ton here, but like there are certain places that, because of so much of maybe the economy driven by it, different things like that, I think it makes more sense. Like you don't think the Nebraska Farm Bureau or whatever is going to have Anthony Calandria up on some billboards?
1: I mean,
0: and it's fair. I mean, it's real.
1: It's literally the biggest show in town.
0: Yeah,
1: and they don't share it. That's the one difference between there and here is that it's them and that's it. Yes, are people around Omaha during basketball season wearing some Blue Jays gear for Creighton? Sure. But in reality, it's a football place, and they're going to get all in behind Big Red. And it doesn't matter what it is. It might be volleyball. It might be hoops this year was excellent. Of course, football will always drive the I don't want to say tractor. I'm trying to think of like another fancy farm name. What's another fancy farm name?
2: Combine?
1: Combine, yeah. Football will always drive the combine in Nebraska, but...
0: The plains?
1: the money in farming is legitimate, and there's a lot of very successful people that are behind that Nebraska program. That's why Matt Rhule took it. Remember, Matt Rhule said, no, I'm not doing it. I'm good. I'm getting paid by Carolina. I'm good. I don't need to take this. And then they went back to him. Was like, here, what about this? He's like, okay, hang on, I'll go. I'll come now. I'll do it. And I think that was not just his salary because he didn't need money. It ain't about the money. Guy's still owed like $60 million by Carolina with no provisions that would.
0: My thing with Nebraska is part of this is we're dealing with I'd love to get your opinion here. One of the same issues that we have been dealing with, honestly, Greg, since we got away from the triple option. And I see no issue with toughness. I see no issue with kids playing hard. I don't think that they're a team that's not rugged. And this is almost a older. Now, there are some that are coming into the new age here that mm-hmm. have figured it out. They are a little bit of an older Big Ten-ish Nebraska problem still. And it's lacking overall athleticism.
1: Yeah, that's true.
0: And they just point blank. Simple. They've got to find a way to become faster and more athletic. And I don't know. I'm there's no way on this earth that I believe that Matt Rhule doesn't see that and doesn't know that. I think he has gone above and beyond. Think about some of the sort of second tier SEC players they've tried to bring in, guys that you and I have been like, okay. Like, that dude couldn't really catch the ball at LSU, or he couldn't stay on the field. So, but like, you got to take your shots on those guys.
1: Yeah.
0: Because you got to go try to get them. Just, you need to win some one-on-ones down the field. You need a screen to go for 80 occasionally. And they just haven't had that. And you've got to have that until, because there are other Big Ten schools that are figuring that out now.
1: Yes.
0: I mean, we can talk about Indiana being older and that, you know, they had a lot of these hard hat dudes that we loved. But you also had a couple guys that could go.
1: No denying that.
0: And they may be an inch or two shorter. Or, you know, in stature, they might not look like they do at Ohio State and Michigan, but they can be a problem. And I think until Nebraska gets more of those guys, it's going to be really hard for them to sort of ascend to the places that we're talking about.
1: Totally fair. 100% reasonable. I also think that, tell me the last really good quarterback they had.
0: Eric Crouch. I don't think you guys know where I am on Dylan Raiola. I don't really have to make, not saying that he didn't put up some good stats and whatnot, but like, he wasn't a good college quarterback.
1: No, he
0: talented. Sure.
1: He was fine. He was not a great player by any stretch.
0: I'm just trying to think back of guy like who had good years there that we looked at and said, oh yeah, man, that guy's going to go win them some games.
1: You know, the last quarterback they've had drafted.
0: Wow. No.
1: Tanner Lee in 2018. You know the quarterback before that that got drafted?
0: Adrian Martinez.
1: What league?
0: If they could have UFL Adrian Martinez, they'd be... I mean, by the way, Adrian Martinez is on a roster right now, I believe, in the NFL.
1: It's not that hard to be on a roster this time of year. Okay. Talk to me in September.
2: Pavia just did it.
0: By the way, Nebraska would take Diego Pavia right now.
2: Heartbeat.
1: Seriously.
2: Throw him a parade.
1: So Tanner Lee got drafted in the sixth round, pick 203 in 2018.
0: Oh, man.
1: Do you know how many other quarterbacks have been drafted from
0: their history?
1: From Nebraska?
0: Well, as quarterbacks is going to have to be part of this conversation. Because Crouch was drafted, I believe, as a receiver.
1: Don't disagree. Remember, they did go to a West Coast offense 20 years ago.
0: I can't think
1: of... The answer is zero.
0: Okay, because I was going to say, so I can't think of a lot of the guys that ripped it up in the West Coast offense.
1: The last guy that got drafted as a quarterback out of Nebraska was in 1992. So, I'm sorry if you don't have...
0: Tommy Frazier got drafted? Was that Tommy Frazier? Who was that?
1: No. Some guy that got drafted in the 12th round named Keithan McCant.
0: Yeah.
1: 12th round pick 316.
0: Guarantee you that had to be a triple option quarterback that they were going to move somewhere else.
1: Maybe. Jerry Godowski, 8th round pick 207, 1990. Steve Taylor, quarterback, 12th round 323.
0: I got a fun practice for you during the break that we're going to, I think I might be right on something. And if I am, it's going to be hilarious. I'm going to look at it during the break. We'll talk more college football and Nebraska when we come back next right here on John.
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0: All right, welcome back in. McElroy and Kubelik in the morning, talking college football, spending a little time on Nebraska today with new quarterback Anthony Calandria's comments to Pete Nakos at On3 about the expectation when he got there, the expectation now. 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
0: Okay, so the question that I have for you before we continue this practice is, do we want to count the B's as fullbacks? Yes or no?
1: Sure. You can put them down as quarterbacks, too. I don't care. It doesn't make huge difference what happened 34.
0: If that's the case, if B-backs such as Walt Butch Luther, who was drafted in the fourth round in 1941.
1: Hang on a second. Triple first name?
2: Yeah.
0: Well,
1: love that.
0: Parentheses, Butch. It may be one of those, his name's Walt, but we call him Butch.
1: That's too normal of a nickname for that era.
0: Harry Hop in 1941.
2: Oh, yeah.
0: Or Vike Francis.
2: I know, he was tough.
0: If he didn't go by Viking.
1: Could be Vicky.
0: We're losing. Zickmund.
1: He got drafted by the Dodgers.
0: Howard DeBus.
2: DeBus?
0: DeBus, DeBoos. Okay. Wally Hop. So we have brother fullbacks.
2: Let's go.
0: Fran Nagel, Bobby Reynolds, Ray Noe.

0: Kovac, Ron Clark. These are all the B-backs drafted. Dave Theisen.
1: Don't forget Cletus Fisher.
0: They had their Preston Love, Jordan's dad. A lot of these B-backs drafted. If that's the case, and we're counting those as fullbacks, there have been 15 fullbacks drafted all time from Nebraska.
2: Hey, fullback you.
0: There have been 14 centers drafted all time at Nebraska.
2: Okay.
0: Three kickers, one punter. Nine quarterbacks.
2: Nine
1: ever.
0: You say that like it's an impressive number.
2: No, I was just shocked that there's more fullbacks than quarterbacks. But, you know, it was a different game back then.
1: Yeah.
0: Decent amount more.
2: It was a different game back then.
1: One in the last 34 years.
2: Hey.
1: One. Uno.
2: It's tough.
1: The game kind of, I don't know, semi-dependent in the last 25 years on quarterback play.
0: Just a little bit.
2: Yeah.
1: Just a little bit.
0: We've progressed a bit.
1: Since slight to moderate.
0: Just a bit. So that just gives you kind of an idea there.
1: You got to love it.
0: Players that were drafted, which rolls us into this season. We like Calandria. We like what he is, what he can be. Let's start with the schedule for Nebraska. I mentioned a little bit of it earlier, some of the individual games. They'll open up with Ohio at home, Bowling Green at home, North Dakota at home, week three. Be careful there. At Michigan State to start Big Ten play, Maryland at home, Indiana at home, followed up by a trip to Eugene on October the 17th. A week off, then you get Washington at home, then you're at Illinois, at Rutgers, Ohio State at home, and at Iowa. The second half feels a lot different than the first half, Greg.
1: Yes. I think if you look at Nebraska, though, and I don't know, to be honest with you, I don't know the depth of their roster. I'm not going to try to sit here and pretend that I do. Do know a decent amount about what they're going to be running out there early, and it should be decent. A lot of it has to do with their quarterback. I think their quarterback's a dude. I've liked their quarterback for a while. I think Calandria, I liked him at Virginia. He's got some boomer bust tendencies. I'm not going to sit there and say he doesn't concern me from time to time. There are some aspects of his game that are very stressful for the defensive coordinator and for his own team. But he's exciting and fun to watch. So I do think it's in there for this young man. I think they've upgraded that position considerably. And the playmaking ability that could come from that position is massive. It's all about the start for them. If they can get off to a 5-0 start, you're cooking with gas.
0: Okay.
1: But you got to get off to a 5-0 start.
0: Yeah, when I read the schedule, it you think about the Michigan State game on the road, the Maryland game at home, those almost become must-wins.
1: Yes.
0: And that's included in what you would reference. Those first five games, you need wins. Because then Indiana at Oregon, even with a week off before you play Washington, at Illinois, at Rutgers, back-to-back road games there in Big Ten country, and then Ohio State and at Iowa to close the season. That is a brutal home stretch. So you would have to go out and find ways to win some games early if you're going to put together the kind of season we've been talking about that I think a lot of Nebraska fans both expect and desire right now.
1: Well, I would also say, too, if they can just get to 5-0, all right, which means you get a win on the road at Michigan State like you referenced, and you get Maryland at home. Let's just say you split, or let's say you get one. Just give me one of the following three. Indiana, Washington, Ohio State. Just give me one there. Okay? It's asking for a decent amount, but I think they get Washington at home. Wouldn't be shocked if maybe they, you know, maybe they pull off an upset for the first time in a decade and change. It is Nebraska, after all. It is a tough place to play, shockingly enough. And then you can go and take care of business potentially against Illinois and or Rutgers on the road. I don't think you're getting Oregon. In all likelihood, you're not getting Indiana. You're not getting Ohio State. But if you can get one at home between those three and you take care of Washington, you lose those three that we already referenced. You get a split. Give me one, potentially two of Illinois, Rutgers, and Iowa. You got to feel pretty good about it. Okay. You're 8-4, 9-3 potentially in that scenario, assuming you pull one upset.
0: And you would feel pretty good about it.
1: Feel great about it.
0: And not just Calandria, but out of the portal, You've made a couple other additions, and you've gone to get a couple of guys that potentially can help you. Tree Babalade from South Carolina, a guy that has a ton of talent, has been a little bit in and out of the lineup. Consistency not there, but if you can help him find some consistency, he can be a guy that helps that offensive line. And I do think he's a kid that plays hard. I think he's got a good motor. It's just consistency fundamentally that's got to be there. But that actually goes into what we're talking about of becoming more athletic. I know we immediately think skill positions, running back, receiver, tight end, but he's going to be a much more athletic offensive lineman than they've had. You bring him in, you go get Brendan Black from Iowa State. You have Elijah Pritchett back. You have two of your receivers back last year in Ja'Cory Barney Jr. and Isaiah Hunter. So
1: Isaiah Hunter can go too.
0: Some of the core of what you had last year returns. And if that's the case, and Anthony Calandria can come in and help sort of take the offense to the next level, maybe that's the side of the ball that can be a little bit better than what we've seen in recent memory. The defense is going to have to be more disruptive up front. I think when they're stationary, they can be pretty good. But when on the move is when I think things need to improve just a little bit more. And maybe they need to get a little bit more aggressive just by nature. It might be something that helped them out.
1: Yeah, I think that Raiola was a little bit conservative compared to what you would anticipate. Like, they were a very dink and dunk oriented offense last year.
0: Yep.
1: You got to push the ball. You really do. And you got good guys that can catch a run. I actually like some of their, I think Nazai Hunter's a good player. I really like him. But they got to push the ball. They need to. That's very important. That's the next step. And I can tell you one thing that Calandria won't be is conservative. Many things. Conservative is not one of them. So he might get you into some trouble. But I like the chances of this group being more explosive collectively this year.
0: 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All right, we'll get to a break, come back a little bit more about not just Nebraska, but the Big Ten in general. Since we're having this conversation about them, how deep it'll be right after this on Jocks.
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5: But louder.

0: All right, welcome back in. McElroy and Kubelik in the morning. This conversation on Nebraska takes us into a conversation on the Big Ten and just how deep we think it'll be this year. There are people in mainstream media, people in the college football media that'll tell you the Big Ten's past the SEC and it'll be deeper this year. When you just look at collectively what they will have versus maybe what the SEC is going to have. How deep do you anticipate this year's Big Ten being compared to the last few, GMAC?
1: Don't we say that every year, though? Like, I feel like every year we're like, oh, man, the Big Ten's deeper this year.
0: I don't feel like people have gotten on board to it to the extent that they have the last year and this year.
1: I don't feel like the Big Ten is deeper. I feel like the Big Ten remains a very top-heavy league. Now, the teams at the top, excellent. Like, outstanding. Big fan. However, you look at the middle portion of the Big Ten, and I'm a little underwhelmed. Like, teams 6 through 12, not bad. But I wouldn't go as far as saying any of those 6 through 12 are scaring the top four or the top three. Tell me where you think. All right, I'm going to go through the list right here. All right. Ohio State, Indiana, Oregon. We're all on board there, right?
0: Really good. Correct. Right.
1: No one's pushing back on that. Next two, SC, Michigan.
2: Yeah.
1: Good, right?
0: Yes.
2: Yep.
1: All right, now let's do this. Iowa, up or down?
0: Don't know.
1: Down. All right, next, Washington, up or down?
0: I'm going to say up.
1: I'm going to say level. Illinois, up or down? Down.
0: It's going to be tough to be up.
1: Minnesota, up or down?
0: Level.
1: At best. Nebraska, up or down?
0: Probably up.
1: Slight up. Agree. Northwestern, up or down? 7-6 quietly last year.
0: Yeah. You don't know if I can get on board with him being up, though.
1: Yep, down. Agree. Love Chip Kelly. I think level at best. Probably down. UCLA, up or down from 3-9?
0: Up.
1: Slight.
0: But it's up.
1: Agree. Penn State, up or down?
2: It can't get any. Well,
0: yeah, it's up.
2: It's up.
0: Now, that doesn't mean it's going to be 10 wins, but it's up.
1: Okay. Rutgers?
0: I think up.
2: Up.
1: I think slide down, actually. Their quarterback last year was good. Wisconsin?
0: Wait, you think down from 5-7?
1: Yeah. Okay. I actually like Rutgers in a couple spots last year. Yeah. They do have the receiver back.
0: I think they got a good skill, so I think being ahead of 5-7, probable.
1: Possible. Wisconsin? Up. Michigan State.
0: Maybe up.
1: Gonna take a year.
0: It's 4-8 though.
1: Curry. Agree. Maryland. Slide up. Purdue.
0: Level. Purdue up from 2-10.
1: Okay. So where we're at, the middle portion of last year, the 9-4s, 8-5s, 7-6s. All right. So we got Iowa down, Washington level, Illinois down, Minnesota level. Nebraska slight up, Northwestern down.
0: Yeah.
1: That's your middle portion of the Big Ten.
2: Yeah.
1: And frankly, it wasn't that great last year. Like, the gap between the haves and the have-nots in the Big Ten, significant. Meanwhile, look at the SEC. Teams 6 through 13 are all legit. I mean, really, really good. I mean, Florida went 2-6, 5-7, or 4-8 overall, and beat Texas. I mean, that's South Carolina 1-7, 4-8 overall, had Bama on the ropes, had A&M on the ropes, like had legitimate teams on the ropes. Like, to me, I just don't think you see that in the Big Ten. Therefore, I don't know if that's a reflection of the middle tier or if it's a tip of the cap to the top tier. I don't know what it is. Probably a little bit of the former, in my opinion.
0: It's a fair thought. I would put it into the realm of, do I think that these are teams that can contend for a spot in the playoffs? Indiana, Ohio State, Oregon, SC, Michigan, and then I got to start to convince myself.
1: Okay.
2: Right.
0: Like Iowa, maybe, Washington, maybe, long shot, Illinois, not Nebraska. I would love to say Penn State, but not college football playoff contender this year. No. And
1: floor is elevated, though.
0: Correct. But I still think people are sort of just bypassing the schedule. I don't think that they're going to have enough talent to just walk through the schedule as it is. And there's some maybes on there that if they're falling to the better end of things, Michigan, SC, they're not just going to go in there and win because they've got a couple quarterbacks, running backs, receivers that have played football together. It's not going to work that way. So we had, what, four? Indiana, Ohio State, Oregon, college football playoff contenders. I'll give you USC, Michigan, five, and then we start talking about maybes. All right, teams that I think should be at least knocking on the door, if not involved in the college football playoff. Ole Miss, Georgia, Texas. As far as givens, A&M.
1: Well, you have LSU. So
0: no.
1: Throw them in.
0: No.
1: You have Auburn.
0: No.
1: You have Florida.
0: Is Alabama there?
1: Hopefully.
0: Yeah. But as far as like this team's most likely going to be in the playoff, if not, we're going to be having conversations about them should be in the playoff.
1: Yeah.
0: Ole Miss, Georgia, A&M, Texas. That's four. Yeah. Is there a fifth?
1: I don't know. Here's the hard part. Like, who's the worst team in the SEC?
0: Arkansas.
1: Okay. Arkansas last year. Who was the last team standing in the SEC?
0: As far as
1: playoff.
2: Ole Miss.
1: Arkansas lost to Ole Miss by six, and we're going in and fumbled. Okay. Arkansas lost by three at Tennessee. Arkansas lost by three to A&M. Like, if you really look at it, the SEC, you're going to have fewer college football playoff locks because guess what? Even your college football playoff locks, if you will, might have to go to the worst team in the league, and they might be in for a dogfight.
0: Yeah.
1: So, like, I don't think you can necessarily quantify quality based on playoff teams necessarily because I think the bottom is actually capable in this league sometimes. Whereas I think in the Big Ten, when was the last time we saw Purdue be competitive against a top-tier team? Ooh. You don't. So, like, there's probably going to be more playoff teams over the course of a 12-team history or the 24 or the 14 or the 16, whatever playoff number we get to, we're going to end up having more Big Ten teams.
0: Yeah, I think the problem is when you start talking about Alabama, Oklahoma, if there wasn't the Ahmad Hardy situation, Missouri, Florida that you just brought up, maybe even a South Carolina, a Tennessee even, it's playing those teams, including Auburn, Mississippi State, LSU, and then what you talked about prior of playing Northwestern, UCLA, Wisconsin, Maryland, Purdue.
2: Yeah.
0: Mm-hmm. And it's just if you are not on elite tier one and you're on tier two or knocking on the door of tier two at the top of tier three, it feels like an easier task in the Big Ten than it does in the SEC of just collectively who you're going to have to play to go prove yourself week in and week out. And if you're not elite tier one, you're probably making some mistakes. You're turning the ball over a little bit. You're giving up some big plays. You don't have the depth, and therefore those games become incrementally harder. So that's where I think when you look at the depth, it's probably not a given that it's the Big Ten. I think you could make the argument that Big Ten has depth at the top right now, but top to bottom, I don't see how anybody could say that. Because if we were then start talking about long shot contenders of teams that may not be favored with a few others to make the playoff that we would probably wager some money on because we think the odds are good, but we also feel like there's a decent chance they could figure it out. That's where the SEC would have bigger numbers. And I don't think there's any doubt about that. So it's an interesting conversation though, to kind of look at it from that lens of where the depth is and where things are. We'll continue it when we come back next right here on Jocks.
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0: All right, welcome back in. McElroy and Kubelik in the morning, talking Big Ten SEC depth. If you were to match it against one another, which way would you lean? 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Who would have the advantage there? We'll move on to sort of the middle of those packs and maybe who we like most to be a contender for the playoff. But if you're looking to move out of your home, Greg, who should you call?
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0: All right, so if we were to take, let's just say, since we said SEC four, if we took the top four teams from both of these leagues, and then we wanted to look past that. So if we took Indiana,
1: yes,
0: Ohio State, Oregon, those would be our easy three. Would you rather have SC or Michigan next? You know what? Let's put SC and Michigan in because I don't think they're gonna make this practice a little bit too easy.
1: Yeah.
0: For what we're gonna do next. The top five teams in the SEC we have the most confidence in would be Ole Miss, Georgia, Texas, and then who will be next as far as making the playoff? Do you want to put LSU there?
1: Probably, yeah, if you're going just based on skill set and talent.
0: And then next, we would probably be choosing from Alabama, Oklahoma, probably those two. Alabama, Oklahoma, A&M.
1: I'm probably a little more bullish on Oklahoma and A&M than I am on Ole Miss right now and LSU.
0: Okay, so we'll put Oklahoma in. Would you like to replace Ole Miss or LSU with Texas A&M?
1: Sure.
2: Take LSU out.
0: This is going to make this way too easy, then. And we'll roll it into our next segment, or we can talk a little bit of Ole Miss with Ben Garrett. The question is, after those five teams, who do you have the most confidence in making the playoff? And we can continue to go down the list. We'll do that after we visit with our next two guests, because that's where I think we start to see the SEC show up just a little bit further. If those are our top five contenders, we know, okay, we're good with them possibly making the playoff. Who comes next? I think we run out of Big Ten teams before we run out of SEC teams.
2: 100%.
0: And these are longer shots to make the college football playoff. So we'll do that then. Ben Garrett's going to join us next. Why are coaches mad at Pete Golding? What is he doing on the recruiting trail that has people running their mouths? And his confidence level of Ole Miss, like we asked earlier this week, potentially being better without Lane Kiffin. All that and more next on Jocks.
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8: 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This is McElroy and Kubelik in the morning.
0: All right, welcome back in. McElroy and Kubelik in the morning. Hour number two underway. Thursday, May 14th, right here on Jocks. Going to continue talking college football with Ben Garrett. He covers Ole Miss for the On3 Sports Network. You can follow him on Twitter at Spirit Ben. He joins us now on the Higginbotham Hotline to follow up a little bit of this Lane Kiffin Vanity Fair article that we spent some time discussing earlier in the week, and then also some of the things happening with Pete Golding on the recruiting trail. Ben, let's start with this Vanity Fair article and some of the comments made by Lane Kiffin. What did you leave reading that article thinking about how and why some of the things were said from the former Ole Miss head football coach?
9: Yeah. Well, first of all, enjoyed coming on with you guys. Thanks for inviting me back on, man. And this has been something, obviously, we've been talking about the Ole Miss spirit and on my show, Talk Champions, all week. And I think I've come to the conclusion that, and I could be completely misguided, but knowing Lane and having covered the man for 6 years and how he kind of manipulates the media in this, like, he knew what he was doing using that kind of language and that kind of imagery. But for me, I think it speaks more to his just insecurity about his own roster at $40 million right now. You know, you hear him talking about year two and year three. He's wanting to do anything but talk about his roster. And, Lane, there's no, you know, too low for Lane. You know, like he'll use whatever he's going to say, what he's got to say, do what he's got to do. But, I mean, he was picking at scouts. He knew exactly. I mean, especially when you hear from the interviewer saying that he didn't even ask him about any of that stuff. It was offered up. It kind of, to me, was the most obvious tell in terms of what his true intent was. But, trying to decipher Lane is a fool's errand, in my opinion. But, with the way he's kind of operated this offseason, it just tells me that maybe he doesn't have the same kind of confidence in the roster that he thought he might after a $40 million spend in the offseason. So just Lane being Lane, man. I mean, it's part of the experience. This is part of what you signed up with, and Ole Miss fans embraced it for 6 years. And just because it gets turned on you, don't be surprised when it does get turned on you. You know, like it's part of the whole experience and the whole deal.
1: When you look at the way Pete has kind of attacked the recruiting trail, I mean, Dabo Swinney's taking shots. Steve Sarkisian's taking shots. Lane Kiffin's taking shots. Is he ruffling some feathers with how much success he's currently having? That's the only way I can interpret it to an extent.
9: Well, it's the logo, man. I mean, I had Andy Staples on the show the other day, and I straight up asked him, because like, y'all are all the national guys, man. And, you know, if you look around like post-spring top 25s even, you couldn't tell me another school out there that if they had two guys that could have legitimate arguments for being Heisman candidates in the preseason, Trinidad Chambliss and Kewan Lacy, any other logo that they would be ranked 12th or 11th or 8th. And typically you'd see that kind of team in the top five, especially if they're coming off a program record 13 wins and a semifinals appearance in the college football playoff, one play away from playing for the first title since the 60s. And they return essentially everybody of consequence. And yet, Ole Miss isn't getting that. And it has to do with it being Ole Miss. That's what it comes down to. And it's not a victim thing or this, that, and the other. It's just perception is reality. And, I think that's something that Pete's having to fight against. It's something that Lane had to fight against for 6 years. You know, like it's not new, but, in terms of ruffling feathers, man, like this whole culture, I don't have to tell you all this whole thing, there are no rules here. Everybody's just trying to get by and do their thing within the structure. And, just like with tampering and just like with the academic piece, as far as tampering, man, no one wants to go down the tampering road. I mean, be it Kewan Lacy with Texas and LSU or Trinidad Chambliss with LSU and others. Don't even get started on guys like Patrick Kudus will tell you to your face, man, like he got pre-portal, which is tampering. It's just a nicer way to say it. I just think Ole Miss operating at a place where people just aren't used to them consistently being, even though it's been a fun story. And with Lane, it was like, well, yeah, Lane's doing it. Now it's just Ole Miss being able to continue the success, or at least both, even with the games being played. I mean, Pete's got something that Lane doesn't, two playoff wins on his resume. I just think people expected Ole Miss to go back to, quote, its place when they've established their seat at the table. And that's something that's going to be what they deal with until they actually like break through the glass ceiling and win a national championship. Because that's what it is this year, man. I mean, this team is built to go compete for a title. And anything short of the playoffs is certainly a failure. But, I mean, this team's got bigger aspirations for that. So that's kind of my take on it, man. I don't think Ole Miss fans or Ole Miss people should take it personally. If anything, it should tell you that, you know, you're more relevant than you've ever been. If Sark's worried about credit transfers in the year of our Lord 2026, really? You're worried about transferable credits? That means you need to get your bread up, man. I mean, this is just a little different world now. So, yeah, I don't read too much into it, to be honest with you, but it does make for easy stuff for us to talk about in the off season when there's not a lot going on. And, for Ole Miss, it's still been business as usual, you know, both on the recruiting trail, practices, even the games themselves, which is all that really matters. And I think that's what ruffles the most feathers for people.
0: It's totally fair. We're talking with Ben Garrett. He covers Ole Miss. Can find his work at the On3 Sports Network. What are we sort of underselling, undervaluing with this Ole Miss roster right now, in your opinion?
9: Great question. I think it's the defensive additions and the changes that they made on that side of the ball. It's easy to knock Ole Miss and say, well, defensively it wasn't up to snuff, especially with that record-setting 2024 group. It's more than fair. But the resources they poured into the defense, especially with what they retained offensively, I don't think it's getting enough credit. I mean, that group's already far far better place, starting place, than last year's was at any point. I mean, they've got depth of options at all three levels. I think Luke Farrelly and Keaton Thomas are an improvement over any combination they ran out there last year. And if anything else, it allows the freedom of Santarian Perkins to move more to that kind of 9-eye position that Prince William Monty Ellen was running, and be that double-digit sack guy potentially that he was 2 years ago as an All-American. You know, like there's just so much that they added, not just in the margins either. I mean, like, they've got potentially three starters in the defensive secondary that are transfers in Jonel Aguero, Edwin Joseph from Florida State, who didn't even practice in the spring because of a pre-existing injury, and Jay Crawford. And they love Sharif Denson in the nickel. I just think what they did on that side of the ball and what they kept, William Eccles, who's an All-American, first-round potential guy, Cam Franklin's emerging as an all-league caliber player, and I really like guys like Jonathan Maldonado, who, once you see his wingspan, you're like, oh my God, you know what I mean? Like, dude, how are you not like dunking everywhere you go? You know what I mean? I mean, they did a lot on that side of the ball to not necessarily pull it, you know, even with the offense, but certainly make it more equitable than it was last year. Because what hurt them is that they spent double on offense than they did on defense. And it played out. I mean, Sage Ryan didn't work out for him particularly well. A number of guys, I don't mean to call them out, but it's the first one that popped in my brain. But last year's defense just wasn't up to snuff, especially if you're going to actually call yourself a title contender and look in the mirror and think that you're a title contender. And this group, I think, more directly in lines with 2024 than last year ever came close to doing. Not to say that it will be, because that was a record-setting group, but certainly it has more of a look of a group like that than last year's, which just wasn't up to snuff necessarily.
1: How would you assess the personnel at wide receiver? Because that's another big question to me, are just the weapons that are gone. I think last year's group was painfully underrated from start to finish. And while I think Trinidad had some incredible moments, I thought there were a lot of guys open for him too. So a couple things, really, the wideout replacements and the new offensive coordinator. Those are the two big questions I have offensively. How do you feel about that group?
9: Yeah, and that's my biggest question too. I mean, the offensive line, especially at tackle, that's the number one question on this entire team. But like the wide receivers, Daryl Gill was recruited from Syracuse, signed from Syracuse to come in here and start on the outside, man. And like his spring was up and down. Deuce Alexander, you know what you got there. Jonte Cook has been really impressive since he got here. He's without a doubt 1A, 1B to Deuce Alexander coming out of spring. One guy who's been impressive is Horatio Fields. And, you know, outside of the injury stuff last year, I mean, he's got some real stripes on his resume. He'd be their number three guy. But that group needs to come along more. I mean, Harrison Wallace doesn't get enough credit, especially early in the year, how good he was. I mean, a dominant player early on. DeJuan Stribling came on and became the first pick in the second round of the 49ers. Like, some people had controversy about it. But, man, if you watched Ole Miss at all, that's arguably the best blocking wide receiver in college football last year. Not to mention that he has A.J. Brown traits with the ball in his hands. Like he made some insane growth and in development last year. So I agree with you, man. I think that pass catching group in general, like Luke Haas, as good and as much as you like him as a tight end and replacement for Daquan Wright, like he hasn't stayed on the field for 2 years. So is he ready to you know, dominate that snap share? Is Caleb Odom going to take that step? They like Michael Smith, but he didn't practice in the springs. Coming over from South Carolina, a guy that's got a similar profile to Daquan Wright at tight end, even though he's not there yet, obviously, with what he's produced so far. But I think those pass catchers for me are something that you're going to want to see more of. I know I will, especially going into fall camp, because guys like Daryl Gill, Caleb Cunningham, who was having a great start to spring, and then he got banged up again. That's a five-star guy that didn't play much last year, but, man, they've got so much riding on him and so many expectations on him. So that's a really good one, man, because, like, for me, as much as I like the upside of that group, it's just not there yet, especially with what they've put out there the last couple of years, and going to be interesting to see how that all kind of comes together in fall. But Jonte Cook's been such a good ad for them. I would argue that he's probably going to be their receptions leader as far as catches, man, in terms of volume because of how they're running him thin the slot and how they're moving him around. And for him, he's motivated, man. This is his money year. Former five-star prospect, Texas guy, went to Washington, goes to Syracuse. It's time now, and I think he understands that. And that urgency, I think, is an important piece, especially in this culture once you get to this place. And him and guys like him, Jaheim Otis, man, it's either now or never, and I think both of them understand that.
0: All right, so you just stole a name from me that I was going to go to next. Greg and I both love this defensive line. We have raved about Will Echols. Asked Pete about him at the regions last week. Don't feel like he gets anywhere near.
9: Because y'all are ball knowers, Cole. Y'all are ball knowers.
0: We appreciate that.
9: That's how y'all I'm saying. Because this defensive line's good, man.
0: Yep, we like Cam Franklin. I think he can help inside, outside. Perkins, we think, is going to be more of a pass rusher this year. He was off the ball the majority of the time last year. Not really his fault, just kind of what they needed him for. Where does Jaheim Otis fit in? Because we've seen some really good reps from him at Alabama and Colorado, but we've seen some sluggish reps from him as well. Where is he physically, mentally, emotionally, as far as contributing to this football team?
9: From a physical standpoint, and I've covered that kid since he was in high school. You know what I mean? Like, I remember where he came from physically, the good prospect he was, how great he was as a freshman at Alabama. It hasn't been the same since. Now, physically, he's as good as in a good a place as he's ever been. What that means for his production, I have no idea. But that urgency, and I mean, it's put up or shut up time. That's exactly what Pete told him in recruiting. He's like, look, man, you should have come to me originally. You came to me originally. You should have come follow me here, not gone to Colorado. But now you're like, and so what they both understand is Jaheim Otis is not just a big piece for Ole Miss defensively next year. He's a big piece in terms of proof of concept in the portal and guys that Pete has belief in and all these kind of things. I mean, I just think that Jaheim is emblematic of where this program is. I mean, this is a dude who has gone everywhere, has been everywhere. He hadn't performed to that level. If you can get that kind of elite performance that might be in there out of him, what a recruiting testimonial that would potentially be. But as far as how they're utilizing him, man, they got him really running there in the interior right beside William Echols at times. But what's interesting is when they move him out, when they play big, like Cam Franklin, they don't have a backup or a guy that can really step in for Cam Franklin when he's a move piece. So Jaheim is kicked out a little bit to the end. You know, like he's playing some defensive end, some big defensive end, and that's an interesting way to utilize him. Now, obviously, I'll wait to see what happens when Jordan Renaud gets back into the fold. He didn't practice all spring because he was banged up too. But so far, that freedom of movement and being back with Pete, it's opened up, at least so far, a real usable piece, an interesting like lottery ticket-like piece with what he could be, but he's not there yet. And with what his career has been to this point, I'm going to wait and I'm going to have to wait and see it. You know what I mean? But so far he's checked the boxes. What he could be is what we're all kind of talking about here. He hasn't gotten to that place yet, but as far as physically in starting place, I'm impressed with where he is. Certainly I didn't have a ton of expectations for him, you know, just because other guys you're going to talk about Jonathan Maldonado or cats like that. Cause Jaheim, you kind of know who he is. I think they're trying to tap into something that, we haven't quite seen from him yet, specifically in terms of his movability, his versatility, and how he could potentially kick out and play a little bit of that kind of like big, big heavy set defensive end. So he's an interesting piece, man. That's one that I'm going to be watching all year because, like I said, he can mean so much on a number of fronts for Pete Golden and company.
0: All right, there you go. Ben, we appreciate the time, man. Great stuff as always. We love catching up with you on Ole Miss, everything involved with it. You always give us good information, and we'll do it again soon.
9: Y'all, my favorites to talk to, man. I appreciate you. We'll do it again.
0: Appreciate you. There we go. Ben Garrett, follow him on Twitter at Spirit Ben. Covers Ole Miss for the On3 Sports Network at OM Spirit On3. You can find them on Twitter as well. Good conversation with just kind of some of the things surrounding Pete Golding. What do you attribute a lot of the noise right now with some of the comments from Sark? We've seen what happened with Dabo. Does that just tell you that he's sort of lighting the recruiting world on fire? That's there's some frustration of the success that Pete and his staff are having, G-Mac?
1: Yeah, I think that's usually where things go. When you see coaches kind of going out of their way to take shots or to highlight an issue or whatever that may be, it's because someone's doing really well. That's usually try to bring them down a peg just a hair. Like that does happen from time to time. And a lot of this recruiting, when things are equal, perception does impact a little bit. So yeah, I think there's probably some of that. I think it's a little, or there's some type of retaliatory deal. Didn't like how something went down in the past, but usually it's because a guy's got some inroads and you're trying to get in between him and said player down the road, it seems like.
0: Absolutely. Now, don't forget, it wasn't just Sark saying, hey, we can only take 50% of credits from another school. They can go to Ole Miss and take basket weaving. About a month ago, new defensive coordinator Will Muschamp had this to say about Texas academics.
10: Our players go to school here in Texas. So we actually go to class, not like some other places. So at the end of the day, all of those things are encompassing and very important to any student athlete here.
0: So something's happening academically somewhere that's got these guys frustrated.
1: Yes.
0: I don't know what it is. I don't know where it is. But something has them a little bit upset.
1: Sounds like it. I think it's a safe assumption.
0: Yeah. We'll see where if it ever comes out, if we ever get further information on exactly what that could be, but I don't really know. We'll try to make that happen and see if we can't get more info on it. Brandon Marcello has been covering ACC spring meetings. 24-team playoff has been a big part of the conversation. That, amongst other things, we'll discuss those more next right here on Jocks.
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0: All right, welcome back in. McElroy and Kublik in the morning. Talking college football Thursday, May 14th, 8:20 a.m. Brandon Marcello going to join the show. Talk some ACC spring meetings. Brandon, how much of the meetings have been dominated by potentially going to a 24-team college football playoff?
15: You know, not very much of it, but that was the big topic arising out of the ACC spring meetings. You know, the coaches and ADs for the most part have been on board with the 2014 playoff for the most part for the last couple of months, but this was their opportunity to formally all meet together in the same room with Commissioner Jim Phillips and kind of voice that support for it, and also go over what that playoff format might look like and be a little bit more informed about it, so that they can finally say, here, officially, this is what we want, and we would like it if you push this this idea even further, Commissioner, once you meet with your other executives and start trying to figure out a format for the college football playoff here the next couple of months.
1: So what exactly is leading to this real outspoken push of a playoff adoption? It feels like it was kind of quiet. It was kind of better left unsaid and let it play out. Now it feels like things are very public. So what changed there at ACC meetings?
15: Yeah, the longer and longer that this has dragged on, and with the SEC and Big Ten not seeing eye to eye back in last fall, and then them having to decide to stick with 12 teams, it's allowed for more time for the Big 12 and the ACC to sit down and look at the 2014 playoff. You know, both leagues have said since the beginning that they were open to exploring the 2014 playoff, but it was still in the very early stages of that. And now that they've had more time to look at it, I think it was just a natural progression for them to be able to say, hey, we support that, because they want more access, obviously. They want more money. And then the other thing that really helped push this across was the American Football Coaches Association. You know, I remember a couple of weeks ago, they all met and put together their own proposals of, listen, we would like an expanded playoff because we believe if we do so, we can eliminate the conference championship games. And in helping that, will help shorten the football calendar. And they lined out their ideas for that. And a lot of that's just been pushed through all the conferences. You've got coaches in the SEC who kind of want that 2014 playoff because they believe that'll help fix the football calendar itself to a point where the college football playoff would start the week after the regular season, go through December, and you'd have your national championship game done and completed by the second Monday in January.
0: We're visiting with Brandon Marcello on the Higginbotham Hotline. You can follow him on Twitter at @bmarcello. Find his work at cbsports.com. What were the comments from Jim Phillips in reference to his conversations with ESPN about the size of the playoffs?
15: Yeah, that was the first time we've had someone publicly say what a lot of us have been reporting here, and is that ESPN does not want to expand the playoff beyond 16 teams. In fact, they would rather it stay at 12, if anything. And the reason for that is pretty simple. ESPN, one, doesn't want to have to pay a lot more money to keep this as an exclusive rights deal for them. And they also don't want to have to open this thing up for bid to the point where you might get multiple broadcast partners involved and the CFP is aired not just on ESPN, but on other networks. But also, you know, we know that what's going to end up happening here. You know, ESPN has made it very clear here in the past that they don't even want all the college football playoff games, at least on their air, because they've leased out other games to TNT. In fact, TNT is going to have semifinal games this upcoming season. And, you know, listen,

0: priorities for them?
1: You know, there's a little bit of a discussion about the Duke basketball deal with Amazon Prime, where they're trying to, you know, air that game against Michigan at a neutral site that would be outside the ACC footprint, which is a way for Duke to kind of go outside the ESPN deal. They didn't talk about it very much there in Amelia Island, and the reason for that is because they actually held a meeting last week to kind of air out their grievances. But I could tell you there were several ADs there this week who were still a little irked by it, and they've been promised that they're going to talk about it a little bit more in the future. But what was really interesting about that is that now it's given the idea to other ADs in the ACC, hey, we could do this with some of our football games. So, for example, Florida State's athletics director was hinting not so subtly that, hey, maybe our game with Georgia in the upcoming seasons, maybe we could take that outside the ACC and SEC footprint if they agree, and we can go make $20-something million by selling it to one of these streamers and maybe go play the game in Las Vegas or something. So it's planted the seed for this idea, and it'll be fascinating to watch how not just the ACC commissioners react, but other commissioners across the country, because you can be certain these programs want more money, they need more money, and they're going to be creative. And now that they see this happening, they're going to try and see if they can test the waters.
2: I'm interested, Brandon Marcello of CBS Sports joining us on the Higginbotham Hotline. What's the conversation been around this Duke-Amazon deal? I'm fascinated with sort of the hows and whys of this, and then maybe what it means in the future.
1: Yeah, you know, a lot of the ADs just say, well, listen, they make the connections. You know, I think the second person in control of Amazon Sports is a Duke grad. So they wonder automatically, how did this deal come together? Who brought it up first? And, you know, not to say it's tampering, but, you know, listen, you're tied to ESPN, the ACC, much like the SEC, where it's an exclusive partner. And why is this other streamer coming to you? Or did you go to them? And why didn't you really alert us before things started coming together? That's a big issue for multiple reasons. You know, these other ADs are going, well, listen, if they got a business partner outside of the ACC, why can't we go do other things? And, you know, Jim Phillips said he didn't have any issue with it. He said he was actually happy for Duke with this. But I don't know if he realizes just quite the headache that is going to be in store for him in the coming months and years with other programs trying to do the very same. And not just in basketball, but football, where there's going to be a lot more money at stake.
0: Apparently, that deal is not 100% finalized just yet. There's still a few things that need to be looked into before it's officially official.
1: And I get the feeling it's probably not going to happen.
0: That's kind of where I'm
1: mostly because of Michigan. And that, you know, there's some questions there about how transparent they were with the Big Ten themselves. And I if I was a betting man, I doubt it ends up happening.
0: Yeah, I'm kind of in the same exact spot. What else as far as this, the competitiveness? Last year at ACC meetings, it was like a fireworks show. It was amazing about, you know, some teams want more. They want uneven distributions because some teams generate more eyeballs. Has that died down here in the last couple months?
1: Yeah, you know, because they got it all settled. You know, they're actually in year one and year two of their different revenue distribution systems. And I guess what's so fascinating about that to me is that Florida State and Clemson wanted that, and because thinking that they were going to get more money, but they've gone downhill with their football programs here the last 2 years. And guess who benefited the most this past year with getting an extra $30-plus million from it? That's Miami, Florida State's chief rival in the ACC. It's blown up in their face. You know, you talk about Florida State, you know, going undefeated, losing Jordan Travis, missing out on the playoff. They had a moment there to capitalize, and they have absolutely just, they put the cigar in their mouth, the victory cigar, and it blew up in their face. And their football product has gone downhill. The money's gone downhill. They're in debt with all the facility upgrades they put in place. And this is a program that used to be in the top 10, top 15 as far as NIL spending. And they're nowhere near that now as other programs have stepped up. And Florida State has absolutely slipped on the banana peel since going undefeated in the regular season just a couple of years ago.
2: Brandon Marcello with us talking ACC Media Days. Also proposed week zero, Jim Phillips saying he believes has to happen. What are his reasonings behind that?
1: Yeah, that would help them

0: kind of shorten the regular season. What's interesting is that I believe the AFCA, which not proposed it, but had other ideas about that, where they'd allow for two bye weeks during the season. ACC coaches, for the most part, want to only have one bye week, which would allow them to ramp up and get into the college football playoff a little bit sooner. That'll be something to watch here among all the other conferences as they discuss that. But the week zero thing, as we know, is going to happen. It's already passed one committee, and once that recommendation's been made, it's usually just a rubber stamp before the NCAA makes its final decision, which I believe will be end up coming in June.
1: Interesting stuff, Brandon. It's been busy, man. Like, it's there's some massive topics that have been discussed, debated, that have given you the ability to report upon. We appreciate you sharing some of them here with us today. We'll do it again soon.
0: Yeah, man. By the way, real quick. So I got a friend here in the neighborhood that listens to your date night show, and they told me that you're talking about dude wipes, which is funny because my neighbor across the street manufactures dude wipes. So let me know if you ever want to get hooked up. Wow. With some free dude wipes, man. Okay.
1: Yes.
2: It's a lot of information.
1: And we will follow that conversation up off air. So thank you.
0: Oh, he gets access to the new flavors, so to speak, by the way. We always get
1: the new. I don't even need the flavors,
3: but flavor the right words.
2: Wow.
1: Yeah. Listen, they can help you in a lot of ways. Mm. So thank you, Brandon.
0: All right, see you, Cole.
1: Brandon Marcello. Didn't expect that to go there.
3: Hooking it up. Who knew?
2: Wow. We'll just let that one marinate for a bit.
3: Mm. That's what flavors do. Mm. Marinate.
2: Tough.
1: Oh, I just saw something I wish we could mention on there. But
2: that is a tough putt there. I'm not talking about the golf tournament.
1: There's a golf tournament on today?
2: Yeah.
3: Oh, with a P.
1: One That's why Mark Blackburn's on the show.
2: Yes. Confirmed.
1: Which one is it?
2: One of the PGA events.
1: That's the only golf entity in town, right?
2: Not necessarily, no.
1: Rocket Mortgage Tour still happening?
2: Web.com.
1: Hooters Tour.
3: Putt still a thing?
2: PGA of America.
1: I wish. All right, we will be back to finish up our conversation about the SEC versus the Big Ten. Once you get past the contenders, who might be next? We'll discuss that right after this on Jocks.
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0: Less Is Kiss or Love It Loud?
1: What's the song?
0: I Love It Loud.
1: Okay. Do you?
0: I don't know. I'm not Gene Simmons or Space. Freely, yeah.
1: I had heard him before, but I'm not. I wasn't sure who it was. It is 8:37, Thursday, May 14th, right here on Jocks. Going to attempt to move forward with a college football conversation without stealing other people's content, but nonetheless. We were talking SEC versus Big Ten a little bit earlier, and we talked about automatic contenders or what we view as teams that should be in the playoff. We would not be, let's say, we would not be surprised if these teams ended up in the college football playoff. 800-239-9569. If you want to get in, you can tweet in at Mac and Q, be a part of the show there. Indiana, Ohio State, Oregon, SC, Michigan. We draw the line there for the Big Ten. Ole Miss, Georgia, Texas, LSU, Oklahoma. We draw the line there for the SEC. Do we want to make any adjustments on our SEC picks? I think Alabama would be the one team that we would look at and say, should they, or A&M. Should A&M be ahead of LSU? For me, it would be a yes.
2: You could make a pretty clear argument in favor of Alabama and A&M being ahead of LSU. Like I think you can make a pretty good argument in favor of LSU being in front of Ole Miss. Like, there's a bunch of unknowns right now about those teams, say, 4 through 7.
1: Okay, we're going to go. This is what we're going to do. We're going to go Alabama, and we're going to go A&M in the next tier. So who would be our next two in the tier for the Big Ten? This is where the SEC begins to win, in my opinion. Is it Washington?
2: Wait, so we're at 6-7 in the Big Ten?
1: We're at what?
2: I didn't mean that.
1: Did
2: like
1: it.
2: That.
1: You said it.
2: Okay, well, what?
1: Indiana, Ohio State, Oregon, SC,
2: correct,
1: Michigan.
2: That's the five.
1: Correct. So correct. We are at number 6 next for the Big Ten. And if we would like to roll in 7 as well, we could. So is Penn State next? Okay. Penn State, and then I'm assuming Washington after that.
2: Washington.
1: Okay. So now we're at 7 for both. So then we say level of confidence, teams that we have any level of confidence maybe making the college football playoff, because this is where I'm going to begin to struggle in the Big Ten. Like, you're going to have a hard time convincing me that Michigan State or Iowa or Illinois, and I love what Illinois did last year. I love what Brett's doing. Last year was kind of my year. I'd been saying they were going to be good for like 3 years. I'm going to take a little credit, but I'm also going to say I don't think that they followed that up with as good of a season this year.
2: Were they even good last year?
1: They were good last year.
2: Okay.
1: They were a solid football team.
2: Uh-huh.
3: You think about that one game. That one game, it got a little sideways.
2: They feasted on pretty average schedule.
1: Well, they're not going to have that benefit this year because they're at Ohio State. They've got Oregon at home.
2: Against anyone that they
1: Nebraska
2: played that was good, they got steamrolled.
1: I don't know if I would agree with that.
3: There was one in particular, but, you know.
1: Did Duke play in the ACC championship game?
3: They
2: correct.
3: Did.
1: Okay, well, they beat them 45-19.
2: They lost to Tulane.
1: Okay. They, who was in the, wait, not last year, no.
2: Yeah, Duke did.
1: Oh, I thought you were referencing Illinois.
2: Oh, no.
1: Yes, Indiana smoked them. They did.
3: Yeah,
2: correct.
3: It happens.
2: So did Ohio State.
1: But I thought you said SC was a good team last year.
2: SC played them literally at 9 a.m. local and had half their team.
1: Oh, an expletive river.
2: No, I'm not kidding.
3: Now we're making excuses.
2: I'm not kidding.
1: How many plane trips?
2: They literally
1: had the bus and fly?
2: They literally had the flu. Like, literally the half the team.
3: Oh, God.
2: I'm not making excuses. They
1: didn't
2: still
1: stop Michael Jordan.
3: Sounds like it.
2: Not making excuses.
1: Didn't stop Michael Jordan.
2: I do not think that team was very good
1: last
2: year.
1: He put the Jazz to sleep with the flu.
2: They were just fine. Yeah. They were a solid football team. I would agree with you there.
1: They lost comfortably to Ohio State. Washington on the road wasn't a competitive game. Should not have lost to Wisconsin. That was ugly. That was ugly.
2: Hideous.
1: That was the bad one, I'll give you, for sure.
2: Convincingly.
1: I don't think there's any shame in losing to Washington on the road last year.
2: No. No, Washington's a good football team.
1: Washington put up 14 and a fourth in that game. It was more competitive late. That wasn't just a blowout. The Indiana game was bad.
3: Yeah.
1: The Ohio State game was bad. The Wisconsin game, ugly. Yes.
2: Mm-hmm.
1: So I still think they're a good football team. I'm not saying they're a college
2: solid.
1: Football playoff contender.
2: I think they're solid.
1: Good football team.
2: Solid football team.
1: You're going to have a hard time convincing me they're going to make a playoff run this year. Sorry.
2: Why?
1: Probably not doing that.
2: You hate everybody.
1: Probably not there. So do we have another one? After seven, do you have one that you could convince yourself has a chance to get into the college football playoff?
2: No.
3: No.
1: Okay. So we go to the SEC, where we have Ole Miss, Georgia, Texas, LSU, Oklahoma, Bama, A&M.
2: Yes.
1: Teams you could convince yourself, if some things come together, if they get a certain position solidified, they can make a playoff run.
2: Correct.
1: Mm-hmm. First in line would be Florida. That would be mine.
2: That would be next up.
3: Yep.
1: I would probably offer you up South Carolina.
2: Nah.
1: Not even close.
2: Playoff?
3: Playoff?
1: If the offensive line comes to form with that quarterback, if he gets a little bit more consistent in the intermediate stuff, then a takeover guy on defense with a good coordinator on that side of the ball and the majority of your secondary back, yeah, I could see. Listen, we're not saying this is probable. These are long shot odds. We couldn't even find a long shot odd in the Big Ten. I would offer you up Missouri, but I can't do that with the Ahmad Hardy situation, not even know if he's playing football this year right now. There's literally no, I can't do that.
2: Right.
1: He would have to be in the mix for that. So then it's just Florida.
2: I think Florida's got a chance at the stars align. I think they are a real long shot.
1: That's kind of the goal of the conversation here.
2: No, long I know, shots. But like
1: it's not Arkansas. It's not Mississippi State.
2: I think they're actually
1: it's not
2: is.
1: Auburn. It's not Kentucky. It's not Tennessee. We just removed Missouri. It's not Vanderbilt. So it's either is South Carolina in this conversation or not?
2: Not for me.
1: Okay, Damian?
3: They're in the conversation. Compared to the ones in the Big Ten, you can give me a. We can have a conversation.
1: John, South Carolina in the conversation or no?
0: Yes.
1: Okay, so we're leaving South Carolina in. So that gives us two extra from the SEC that we don't get from the Big Ten. So from a depth perspective, it's a very easy, small, quick practice. It would show you that the depth in the SEC would be a little bit better. Yeah.
2: The depth is definitely better. And guess what? The bottom can beat anybody. Not saying they contend, but they could beat the winner of the league. That's the biggest difference, is that Team 16 really could beat Team 1.
1: I think the biggest difference is like 13 through 16, maybe 12 through 16, or 12, 15, sorry. Like 12 through 15, I think is the biggest. I think 16 and 16 are both rough right now. But 12 through 15, 13 through 13, 14, 15, I think that's where the difference is the SEC. And some of these we don't know. But there's some confidence that Auburn's going to be better, that State's going to be dangerous, that Kentucky's going to be better, that Tennessee is still going to be difficult to manage. What does that look like in the Big Ten right now?
2: Are we two down on Tennessee? Or are you two down on Tennessee? I'm not as down on him as you are.
1: I will say this. I think Bishop's a good running back. I think the offensive line is going to be better than we're giving it credit for.
2: Good system.
1: And the system is in place. And you do still have some skill at receiver. But as you have brought up multiple times, like the quarterback still has to make it go. Even if the run game's going, the run game doesn't go without the quarterback's threat. That's the difficulty of it, is they make you make that decision and they take advantage of it. So if the quarterback can't push the ball down the field and can't get the ball out quickly to force you to have to make those pre-snap decisions defensively, then it doesn't matter if the offensive line is playing well.
2: But
1: we've seen teams kick their ass with 4 and 5 in the box. That has happened in recent memory.
2: It has happened.
1: So,
2: but answer me this. How much better will they be on defense? They have to be better.
1: Schematically, they will probably be better.
2: Yes.
1: If you're asking me personnel-wise versus last year, no, I don't think it's going to be a lot better.
2: But how much of it last year was personnel dependent? A lot of it was just all over the place.
1: It's like you stated, it was emotionally run. And that is not a great place to live on defense right now. Davin Hobbs can play. Tyree Weatherby has gotten to the quarterback at times. Aaron Carter is a linebacker that can absolutely fly. We've seen Kane Lee play good ball at Auburn. Like, he's a guy that could come in and help him. But there's a lot of new pieces with a new system. So how will the offense affect how the defense is called and how the defense maybe can be called? That's the question. And we've had this conversation with Alex Golish. We've had this conversation with Jeff Levy. We've had this conversation with a lot of guys in this league now. We've had this conversation about Lane Kiffin and Pete Golding. Mm-hmm. And Lane told us, Pete was the first one that came in there and said, hey, man, you need to chill out or else we're not going to win this game because my defense is not getting any more stops here because we've been on the field too long. So stop doing what you're doing. And Lane would actually listen to him. Is Blake Baker that guy?
2: Yeah, I think Blake, I think.
1: Can be.
2: I think Blake.
1: But Blake also takes me as a guy that like worries about his stuff. I don't know if Blake gets on the headset and says, hey, Lane, stop. Hand the ball off three times and punt, man. Like, we're done. We're out of gas. You got to help us out. I don't know if Blake's that dude with Lane. I don't. And I love Blake. I think he's awesome. I just don't know if that's who he is on the headset in game. Pete Golding, that guy. Does not care. Just doesn't care. So, we'll see. We don't know. But it feels like the unknowns have more confidence behind them in the SEC than they do in the Big Ten right now. Like, it's tough to get behind a lot of what Purdue's doing. We love Barry. But, like, tell me what's worrisome about what they're throwing on the field.
2: Oh, come on.
1: Rutgers, a little bit of skill position. Okay, cool. Like, what else are you worried about?
2: Come on.
1: It's a lot of new at Michigan State. Love the guy running it, but it's a lot of new. Don't know how it's going to work right now. I mean, you tell me where your level of confidence is.
2: Sky high.
1: Okay.
2: How could it not be?
1: Don't know a lot of what's happening there. I mean, Minnesota's got a lot back, but is Drake Lindsey going to be the one that, you know, ascends and gets them there? Doesn't feel like it. I don't know.
2: I am not super optimistic about Minnesota progressing past where they've been. I think they're consistent, solid 7-8 win football team every year.
1: I like Darius Taylor. Great and maybe back. Adding Perry Thompson on the perimeter can help Drake Lindsey, and with the run game that they're going to have, most of their offensive line back, they can. That offense might be a little bit better than it's been.
2: There's a lot to like about being solid, but we have not seen them transcend in an era in which there are not divisions in college football.
1: Fair.
2: They got where they got. I think Wisconsin has suffered from this a bit. I think some of the other teams on the Big Ten West have suffered from this a bit. Like, there was upward mobility in the Big Ten West. There is no longer upward mobility. So I think there's a bit of a cap on what we've seen from Minnesota the last few years. Like them.
1: I'll just say this.
2: Respect them a lot.
1: I'll say this about Minnesota. You better get Mississippi State week two.
2: Oh, boy.
1: Because you got Akron after that, then you're at Washington. You got Michigan. You're at Purdue. You got Iowa. You're at Indiana, UCLA, at Penn State, Northwestern, at Wisconsin. You better get Mississippi State and start racking up some wins early.
2: You love that game.
3: It gets dark.
1: Well, they got it at home.
3: That'll help.
1: Week two, they should get that game. All right, Domer, see you on hold. We'll get to you on the other side. Take more of your calls, more of your feedback on Twitter, at Mac and Cube, next on Jocks.
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1: All right, welcome back in. Mackerel and Kubik in the morning. SEC versus the Big Ten. Depth this year. What does that look like? 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We'll get to your feedback. 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
1: All right, Golden Domer wants to chime in on the Higginbotham Hotline. Welcome in, Domer.
9: Top of the morning.
1: Morning.
2: What's happening?
9: So I just want to make sure I'm understanding this clearly. Are y'all trying to compare who's an overall better conference right now, or are you trying to compare who has the most playoff contenders?
1: Oh, I don't know.
2: I think we're talking more just depth of conference. You can interpret it however you want.
1: We're not talking archery and, you know, track and field.
9: I just want to clarify.
1: We're talking college football. So, like, I don't understand.
9: What's the context of the question?
1: Why would we do that?
9: It's two different topics. But I will.
1: But we haven't mentioned anything other than teams that maybe go to the college football playoff. Like, it's the only thing I've written down. So I don't, like, why would we even go?
9: So to be clear, you're saying,
1: I feel like baseball clearly belongs to the SEC. Like, I feel like basketball would probably be the Big Ten right now. Like, they just won a national title. I can't give you the tennis. Back and
9: football
1: forth
9: would be right the now. Big Ten as well. I would say this is what I would honestly say. First of all, I want to make this clear. I know everybody thinks I'm an SEC hater.
1: What's the AARP of all the teams involved?
2: Yeah. Like, APR.
1: Or AARP. Both. AAA for either. Who has the most coverage? I don't care. I don't know. Like,
9: I dislike the Big Ten.
1: College football contenders. It was a pretty easy discussion. Maybe I did a bad job of laying that out.
9: Okay, so playoff contenders. All right. Well, I may have missed it. I go to a job, Cole. Like, I clock in.
1: Apparently, I'm not doing a good one at mine today.
9: Yeah. Yes. Anyway, look, I want to say this. As far as playoff contenders, I would say it's somewhat similar, but overall, the Big Ten is clearly better right now. I mean, it's not really a debate. And a lot of the ones that the teams y'all brought up at the bottom, I mean, those teams just suck on both sides. Like, the bottom four, the SEC, the bottom four of the Big Ten, they're just bad, okay? Notre Dame played Arkansas last year. I think it was like 70-0 at halftime. We also played Purdue. Wasn't quite that bad. So those teams are just really bad. So, but I would say, overall, I hate the Big Ten. The SEC, I like the SEC a lot better. The fans are better. Everything's better as far as what the SEC goes. But I don't think you can compare the leagues anymore, guys. We got to just wake up.
1: I was interested in what we need to wake up to.
3: See, we just did an exercise. Went down the list.
10: But he clearly, also off-air guaranteed Notre Dame winning the championship.
1: What has held us back from what we can't compare? Why?
3: Comparison's the thief of joy.
1: Mm. More joyless.
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16: 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This is McElroy and Kubelik in the morning.
1: Welcome back in. McElroy and Kubelik in the morning. 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It's the coach, Wim Sanderson.

0: Guys, are y'all there?
1: We are here.
0: I am in Montgomery, Alabama, the Jimmy Rain Foundation to give kids a chance to go to college. And our speaker is Mike Krzyzewski from Duke. We've always had a helmet head speak, but we got off the helmet heads this year and went to a basketball coach. And I'm the MC. I've been doing it for about 50 years. I'd say we've had everybody in the world football-wise. So we went to Krzyzewski this time. So I'm down there doing that, and that's about all I know. I don't know much, but I was listening to your show yesterday, and I think Greg got on to me about me liking old-timey baseball players.
2: Oh, yeah. We were having this conversation. Yeah. We had a caller call in and say that that college football was better in the 60s, 70s, 80s, and 90s than it is now.
0: You said Wimp said it was baseball the same thing, and he's wrong.
2: No, we didn't say that. I said I disagree. I'm not saying you're wrong. I'm saying I disagree. So I'm curious your thoughts. Like, do you think?
0: No, I don't know. My problem is I kept up with baseball back when I was a kid. I was a Cleveland Indian fan. I ain't gonna tell those stories. And I saw Bob Feller pitch. I saw Joe DiMaggio play. I saw Ted Williams play in person. When I was 10 years old, when I was a senior in high school, I went back. And so I got to see, I got to see Willie Mays make a cotton picking catch, beat my Cleveland Indians in the World Series. Hank Aaron was around some when I was growing up. So just based on that, on those several players I talked about, I always say that, baseball players were better back then. And more of them now. They're probably just as good, but it was always interesting to me to kind of keep up with baseball the way I did. And Alabama Sports Hall of Fame is very interesting to me. When you're a basketball guy, I'm in there. I'm not bragging, but I'm just telling you. When you're a basketball guy, it was hard to get in until you did really something. But baseball and football carried it. And I say this because of baseball. And we know football is going to carry it down Sports Hall of Fame. But baseball, been a lot of great baseball players in the state of Alabama. Hank Aaron, all these guys, name players you think about. And that's kind of the reason I said that. I don't know. And I just kept up with it because at one time, a long time ago, I was a kid.
2: See, Art, my whole thing is not that you're wrong. I just disagree. I think the quality of the player, the amount of technology that goes into developing the player, the level of competition. To me, college football in the 60s, 70s, 80s, and even through the beginning part of the 90s was a very confusing sport. Why is it that we let writers vote on who wins the national champion? Why is it that we can have 9 quarterbacks on the roster and we just go and recruit quarterbacks just so our rivals won't get the quarterbacks? Like, why are we able to have 150 scholarships? Like, to me, is a very confusing sport for a lot of people, and therefore it was not nearly as popular. But now that it's become a little bit more mainstream, a little bit more spread out, and obviously bigger eyeballs, more quality of play across the board, the sport as a result has gotten better. So it's not, to me, that's my opinion. I'm not saying that the nostalgia isn't a factor.
0: I was just kidding.
2: No, I mean, nostalgia is a huge factor in this deal.
0: I
2: think there's something to be said about that. But I also wonder at the same time, like, getting away from the nostalgia, will that ultimately hurt the product long term? Potentially. I think that's a real thing, too.
0: Well, I'll brag on you now. I had a caller tell me today that he listened to your interview with the new football coach at Alabama. He thought it was terrific. He thought it was one of the best interviews he's ever heard. So I'm bragging on you.
2: Well, that's nice of him. Coach DeBoer is a great guy and a great coach. I think he is going to do a great job at Alabama. I'm super optimistic, remain optimistic that he's the right guy. Super optimistic, remain optimistic that he's going to win a championship here. It's just going to take some time to kind of get away from the Coach Saban way of doing things, overcome the roster turnover that the entire program experienced when Saban retired, and now infuse his personnel and the style of personnel he's going after with the current roster moving forward. So it's a young roster this year, but they'll be talented. Doesn't mean they won't have some hurdles. Of course they will. But It can be done.
0: Well, I hadn't gotten to listen to y'all's show. I've been busy. I try to listen to it every day. But any thoughts on the number of teams in the football playoff? I know Commissioner 16, you know, the Big 12, and I'm sure y'all have talked about it. It's old stuff, I guess. ACC and Big 12 are wanting the 24. I think the biggest thing in all of this is ESPN doesn't want any more than 14. They'd like to stay at 12, and they pay the money. And so they certainly maybe they don't want any more than 16. I'm wrong on that.
1: Correct.
0: So that's – I'm sure y'all have talked about it, but you have new listeners every month. So I mean, every minute, so you might say something about that to me. So I know who – what you two guys think. I'm interviewing
1: y'all. I don't think either one of us wanted to get to that number. I think we think it's too many. I think the biggest debate that is not really being discussed enough around it, because now it's starting to feel like we are going to get there, would be how do we get the teams in? And that would be something that I think is a new debate that's going to come about once we make it. I think they'll actually clear it before they know how the teams are going to get in. And then we'll have a whole new set of debates of how the teams are actually going to get in. But, you know, I'm not for it. I'm going to speak for Greg because he's head on the show. He's not necessarily for it. But at the same time, it feels like we're going there. We were actually going to ask you about the same question about the NCAA tournament and the goods and the bads there of actually moving this thing ahead.
0: I'll answer that and get off. But I would say that they're looking at in basketball. They're looking at the big conferences, the Big Ten, the teams that have. They're not really looking at the smaller part, smaller five schools. I don't think. I think they're looking after the teams that SEC 16 teams, that Big Ten 18 teams, are looking at trying to get more of those people in. Personally, I think that's what, and I think I hate to see it change what's been so good. Maybe it could be, and I don't really have a real close opinion on it. I was fortunate enough to get in there 10 times, and I always thought I got a bad draw, but. They just want to change, but I think it's more so for the power conferences rather than for the little conferences that people think. So I don't know. I have no idea.
2: Yeah, but is that a bad thing? Because in my opinion,
0: no,
2: it is.
0: Not.
2: Like, I don't really want to see teams that are 500 the tournament.
0: Right.
2: I just
0: no,
2: I
0: you
2: mean,
0: don't. You're right. You're right. You're exactly right.
2: When you have a team like Miami, Ohio, who last year did make the field, but man, was like what, the last team in or one of the last teams in, and now, you know, they have a great regular season. I know they didn't play anybody, but I think those teams were more deserving than a team that was sub 500 in their own conference.
0: Yeah, well, it's really, if you're a gambler, and I'm not, but if you're a gambler, instead of having four teams go get into the big tournament. You're going to play 12 games. 24 teams are going to play 12 games, and those 12 winners will get into the big tournament. And so when that happens, you can gamble all you want to gamble. So I think that's a big part of it there. So I don't know. You used to have four teams get in there. Now you got 12. Sorry, I got noise here.
1: No, it's okay.
0: Anyway, I'm got to go and be sure I get this MCing done right tonight for the Krzyzewski thing. Mike Krzyzewski speaking tonight, so I've got to MC it. So we'll see what happens.
1: Well, enjoy that, Coach. Thanks for taking some time with us today. We always appreciate it.
0: Well, I want to thank Piggy Wiggly, and I want to thank Coca-Cola. They're the best. Appreciate y'all having me on. Go buy Piggly Wiggly. You'll get all the things you want, and Coke's a great product, too. Thank you, guys.
2: Appreciate you,
0: Thank
2: Coach.
0: You.
1: There you go.
0: Okay.
1: All right, the Coach Wimp Sanderson joining us on the Higginbotham Hotline. Still a lot to discuss today. We got some golf that we're going to get to with Mark Blackburn coming up in about 10 minutes. We're talking size of tournaments, both college football and college basketball. Do we want to get to 24? Do we think that's a good idea? Before we talk to Mark Blackburn, I wanted to start a conversation on another team in the SEC that we haven't had conversations on today. And it goes back to something that Chris Lowe said a little bit earlier in the week, and that was Texas A&M. Chris Lowe gave us Texas A&M, Greg, as a team that he feels like is flying under the radar. is one that he feels like will be a legitimate playoff contender and maybe one that can advance in the college football playoff. How do you sort of view A&M as we sit here today?
2: Love them. Love them, but it's with a bit of a contingency. I liked them a lot last year. I thought their path was more manageable last year. Their path this year is far more difficult. I mean, they're going to have to go and take care of business on the road in a couple places. A game at A&M, or excuse me, a game at Oklahoma, a game at Alabama, a game at LSU. You're going to have to get one or two of those three and then take care of business at home. You still got Texas at home. You still have another road trip to Missouri, which will be challenging. And this is a team that last year on the road didn't play great. They ended up getting a couple wins, but I mean, they went down to the wire against Arkansas. They went down the wire in a couple spots. Yeah, they took care of against LSU on the road, but they got to go back again this year. I think A&M's schedule is a lot tougher this year than it was a year ago. And that's why it's going to be a pretty significant. They might be better overall, but I don't know if it's going to necessarily be reflected in wins and losses. I don't see them as an 11-1 football team this year.
1: Is that more on the schedule or just kind of how the ball bounced last year?
2: Schedule, how the ball bounced. South Carolina game, perfect example. Like, for it to flip that way that quickly is hard to wrap your head around. And there were a couple of those last year for A&M, it felt like. Not any of that extreme, but there were a couple last year. It was like, eh. Like the Notre Dame game. Obviously got the win. Huge win. Amazing win. Notre Dame's a great football team last year. But they also needed an extra point snap drop. I don't know. Where are you at with A&M?
1: I'm up and down because I feel like the defense is going to be solid. I don't know if it can be exactly what it was last year, but I do think they fall in that category of what we've talked about defensively with scheme, that sometimes maybe it's different than offense. The players get a little too much credit, and I think maybe on offense sometimes the coordinators get a little too much credit because that scheme is going to allow guys to make play, just how they line up, what they do, and who they are. I'm very interested in Marcel Reed's growth. Is he more Gunnar Stockton or is he more Byron Brown? And by saying that, I think Gunnar Stockton has a lot of room to grow. I think Byron Brown's pretty close to his college football ceiling. Like how much Diego Pavia is there in Marcel Reed? And people will see the players and think, oh, wow, they're totally different guys. I just mean Diego Pavia was about what he was going to be as a college quarterback last year. And he actually improved from the previous year.
2: He was a better thrower last year.
1: No doubt. And is he pretty close to his ceiling now? Is he just what he's going to be as a college quarterback?
2: I think his ceiling's outrageously high. I see. That's where I disagree with you.
1: Oh, no, I'm asking the question. I don't know.
2: Oh, see, like, I think he's got a crazy high ceiling. And a lot of it is fundamental. Like, his footwork has been, at times, a bit of a mess. He doesn't keep both feet on the ground. He gets a little bit high-kneed. As he's, like, in the pocket, he'll get a little jumpy. If you can just calm all that down, I mean, when he's dialed in, dude, he can get it. Like, I think he's big time on potential. Big time.
1: Elko was speaking to a Texas A&M club in Dallas yesterday. He said, last year I was hearing that Marcel Reed could not complete a forward pass. He wasn't perfect, nor was I, but I certainly think he overshot expectations. He had bad stretches down the stretch, and that's what everyone remembers. He will be the first one to tell you that. His challenge is bigger than people giving him credit for. He also said, we haven't had a lot of success keeping quarterbacks healthy. We talked to Marcel Reed and said, we need you. Yes, you can run, but if you run every play, we've seen what happens. It's about being a dual threat guy, but also being our starting quarterback for 12 games. And that goes back to some of the conversations I told you we had with them last year of just where they were trying to keep him and what they were trying to make him be. He's got that dual threat capability, but number one, he's got to stay healthy.
2: Yes.
1: And the offensive line is a question mark. You have some guys in there that have played a lot of college football, not as much together. They did roll some guys in last year. That helps with depth a little bit, but there'll be some new, and you have a new offensive coordinator. You don't know exactly how that's going to go. I think they're going to be a dangerous football team. It's hard to imagine, as you said, they're just going to be better than they were last year. That's what I look at and say, I don't know if I can get on board with just A&M being better than they were a year ago. That feels doubtful to me.
2: I think there's a chance that they could be as good. I don't know if they can be better. I don't know if ceiling for them across the board will be what it was last year. Like, and I know Le'Veon Moss got hurt. Casey Concepcion. Like Isaiah Horton is not Casey Concepcion, in my opinion. Very different players. Like you have a possession guy versus a catch and run burst guy. But having a big catch radius with a guy that occasionally can have some sporadic accuracy is not the worst thing. Having a red zone threat. I think they're going to be slightly down at tight end compared to last year. Like there's a few areas where they think they take a decent step back, but I also think there's a few areas where they could scale up just with continuity and all those other things too. So I like A&M this year, but I'm always going to like A&M because I love Mike Elko. I think he's that good.
1: No, he's fantastic. And I do think too, we have to remember that culture, the style of play physically is the ante has been upped on that now. That's not something that I think is just going to be a continuous problem, especially late in the year for A&M. It wasn't a problem for them late in the year this past year. And that's a place that they're going to be a little bit different moving forward. I don't think that there's any doubt about that. So fun conversation. Continue having that on A&M. I just thought you look at the schedule, you look at what the team is, you look at the roster. What are our realistic thoughts of what they are going to be, can be this upcoming season? Because it's a team we haven't really spent, I don't think, enough time on this offseason. And it's a team that has a chance to be more than just dangerous. But you got Arizona State week two, Kentucky, after you play Missouri State week one. You're at LSU, Arkansas, at Mizzou, Citadel, at Bama, week off, at South Carolina, Tennessee, at Oklahoma, and Texas. It's a tough stretch, a couple tough road games down the stretch, but how many of those games, again, we ask this question with all these teams that we talk about, how many of those games do you look at and just say, no, they can't get that one?
2: Can't do it. No, there's none of those.
1: Probably none. You look at the doubtful games or the games in question, and there's maybe three, realistically?
2: There's more.
1: Texas, Bama,
2: there's
1: Oklahoma?
2: There's more than three doubtfuls.
1: What's it? LSU,
2: at
1: doubtful?
2: At LSU?
1: Golly, we are putting LSU on a pedestal.
2: No, we're not. I'm saying
1: we really are.
2: I'm just saying, how often is LSU beat at home? Even their worst years, it's like they're pretty dang good at home.
1: They usually have inherent advantages playing at home, yes.
2: Confirmed. So yeah, it's a tough place to go win. How often do these coaches say, yeah, you gotta win one on the road. Get two on the road. Like you get one on the road, that's a bonus in this league. Like that's a tough place to play. Very tough.
1: It is.
2: Oklahoma's going to be a beast. Oklahoma's going to be really good. Really good. Texas, really good. Bama, probably pretty dang good. At LSU, probably pretty dang good. Probably. Don't know for sure, but probably. The question is, do they get beat at home? I don't see it. They'll handle business at home.
1: All right, we
2: Blackburn just said 10:25. He's working with Rosie on some things.
1: Justin Rose?
2: Yes.
1: Now hold on a second.
2: Yes.
1: Tell me where I'm wrong here. A&M plays at LSU Saturday, September 26th, correct?
2: Confirmed. And yes, I know what LSU does the week before.
1: No. A&M won at LSU last year.
2: Confirmed.
1: So, the conversation of...
2: A little different LSU.
1: It's hard to beat LSU. LSU doesn't lose at home. Lost to that team.
2: No one said they don't lose at home. Saying it's hard to beat them on the road. They can lose at home. They've been beat at home. You beat LSU at their place and had a cigar. Inhaled it, too. Because you don't care.
1: All right, that's a fun conversation, though. I just think that the LSU hype is getting a little, we are beginning to teeter on a little bit absurd.
2: I get it, but I'm saying, is that a hard game to win?
1: Yeah.
2: Put the percentage on A&M winning that game right now.
1: I don't know. Western Kentucky had them.
2: Oh my God.
1: Three quarters at home last year.
2: Don't. Put the percentage. Same. Put the percentage. Tell me right now, pick that game.
1: I'm going through like previous year's schedule. Like Bama got them in 24 at home.
2: It happens.
1: That was it. That was the only one.
2: Got them by a lot.
1: 23 losses at home. No. None. I mean, you're right.
2: It's a hard place to win. It's a hard place to win. Is it so percentage chance that A&M gets it? I put it like 50%. That's pretty good.
1: Yeah.
2: Still, probably that's probably generous. 40 is probably more likely, which puts in the doubtful category.
1: Tennessee got them in 22, only lost at home that year.
2: Tough place to win.
1: They did lose in the Caesar Superdome that year. Right down the street.
2: Home game.
1: It's a glorified home game.
2: Yes.
1: We can count it.
2: Confirm.
1: Sort of. All right. 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
2: Brombergs have been my go-to for a very long time. 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
8: 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I actually used to call football games when Matt was playing high school football. But these are great guys, and it's a company you can trust. We got precipitation. Don't know how much ice we're going to get here in the state, but we're definitely going to get some rainfall. And as we head into spring, we're going to see more and more of that rainfall, potentially storms. You don't want to have to deal with it. I don't know anybody who goes, you know what? I want to go out and buy a new roof today. But

0: think you're going to find that the fence of the course is basically where the pin locations are. There's some interesting ones today. It's not particularly warm, so we've got a lot of rain overnight. Now it's pretty chilly, quite a nice full football day, to be honest, versus golf. But I think this place is going to be, iron play is a premium, and you need to really be in the fairway for that. But the guys, the likes of Scotty, really good iron players, are definitely going to have an advantage to get the ball close to the pins on these greens, which are very slopey.
1: Looks like wind is going to be a huge factor. Sounds like it's going to be really breezy this afternoon, continuing overnight. So how much will wind play a factor in the guys' prep this week?
0: Yeah, well, yesterday was really windy. The first 2 days, there was no wind. And then yesterday, we were out there, a lot of crosswinds, which makes it pretty tricky. And one of the things that's interesting is right off the fairway, the first, say, 25 feet, is quite thick, rough. There's not much of a first cut. It's thick. But then when it gets quite a long way off the fairway, where the fans will be, it's actually pretty easy. So you're going to see some quite interesting lines taken, especially with the crosswinds, where folks will be smashing it just to get a better angle, but they'll be in the rough. But the lies will be, you miss it far enough wide, so it'd be perfect for Greg, this place. Mm. You'd have a better shot versus just missing the fairway.
2: What type of game do you like the most? Is it length off the tee box? Is it being able to manage that rough from what you've seen from the course so far?
0: Well, it's a good question. The place plays very different. The front nine, the smashers, is sort of bomb and gouge, have a huge advantage because it's not particularly long. Guys that can carry it over 300 will be hitting wedges into all the holes. But then the next side is very long in places, but if you hit it out of position, the rough's pretty penal and you can't get to some of the holes. So it's interesting. I think approach play will probably be the determining factor here. You can get the ball off the tee, length is definitely an advantage, but I would say approach play. I think if the course gets any more rain and it softens up a little, you'll see some lower scoring. The last time they played here for the BMW Championship, Keegan Bradley won at 18 under. I think if it softens up, I could see somebody doing that, because relative to the other major championship venues we play, I would say this is pretty short. Most of the length is on the back nine on a few holes, but the front side is very, very short, so it brings the field together. So I think iron play, approach play will be a big factor. I think the difference with the PGA, say, versus the US Open is that the field, there's some guys that don't have to be bombers that will have a chance if their iron play is good.
1: Visiting with Mark Blackburn, Golf Digest number one golf coach in the world, has had that mantle now a couple years and has a bunch of guys that he's coaching in the field, like Justin Rose, Højgaard, a handful of others. When you look at how you coach the guys this week, by the way, interesting outfit the other day, all black head to toe, Gary Player Jr. is what I'm going to start calling you. It was very impressive.
2: It's called intimidation.
1: Is it absolutely intimidating? And/or is, you know, just maybe he's been on the road and working hard and hasn't gotten a lot of workouts. We're all black because it's form fitting. That's what Mickelson did to hide maybe some of the chub.
2: Wow.
1: So what happens? But anyways, Mark, when you're coaching a guy and you know the winning score is going to be 17 under or so, 18 under potentially, how does that adjust your approach as a coach?
0: No, I think, look, the great thing about this setup is it isn't extremely difficult, so you can encourage your players to be aggressive. They know the scoring is going to be lower probably than any of the other majors. So it's a question of, you know, be aggressive, take your opportunities when you can. If your short game's pretty good, the chipping, I have to be honest, the chipping in the rough is a bit of a crapshoot. So it mitigates some of the skill because the lies are very, very inconsistent. One can sit down and be really nasty and then the next could be good. So you get rid of some of the skill in that. But I encourage players, especially on the front side, you've got to build a score, you've got to be aggressive. It's not so much US Open where it's more about bogey avoidance, how many pars can you make? You probably need a lot more offense to be successful here. So it's encouraging guys to be aggressive, you know, take on some of the pins, especially when they've got shorter clubs, which they're going to have on the front nine. So definitely the mindset is you probably can attack a little bit more. You probably don't need to be quite so defensive. Even though the greens are challenging, you're going to be hitting shorter clubs in because the golf course doesn't have as much length. So then you encourage

0: guys to kind of, you know, be a little bit more aggressive, knowing that it's going to be a lower score to win. It's not like the US Open where around par will be a good score.
1: When you look at just where to miss, though, like I've seen a couple, I don't recall what hole, but it's a back left pin. Bryson, for example, hit a little deep, a slope off the back. Now he's in right off the back of the green. He puts it and almost puts it off the green in the other direction. So how many of these holes are running back to front on the greens? Because it looks like a bunch of them.
0: Yeah, I would say if you're going to error here, short is long. It's a Donald Ross. So you get some, it's pitched back to front largely, what we'd call a planar green. There are lots of different knobs of greens on these big complexes, but essentially a long is not the play most of the time. Short, you've got a shot to pretty much everywhere. Most of the greens have a small opening. As soon as you go long and past it, they are really quick, and then coming downhill, you just got no way of stopping it. So you're going to see guys, they're over the greens, they're going to be putting them off of greens. You're also going to see some folks that are probably spin off the front, but you can play from short, long, really challenging. I think you'll see guys intentionally playing for bunkers too. The bunkers are pretty good here, fairly easy, a little bit more consistent than what you're going to get in the rough. But you will see folks putting off the green because some of these greens are ridiculously sloped. They're just missing windmills and clown's mouths to be Mickey Mouse golf on a few of them.
2: We're visiting with Mark Blackburn on the Higginbotham Hotline. He's at the PGA Championship in Aronimink. You mentioned more shorter clubs on approach shots. And this may be a question not just for this tournament, but how it goes from week to week, course to course. How does that, what you just said, change maybe what a lot of these guys are carrying in their bag for this tournament, and how does that affect maybe any tournament any week, how different things are?
0: Yeah, pretty much they're going to carry the same clubs. The place where you really see an adjustment is at the long end of the bag. Some guys carry four wedges. Some guys only carry three. There might be a chance that they would drop a longer club to add a wedge if they knew they were going to have more wedge distances. But essentially the scoring clubs, which would be your lob wedge through your eight iron, they don't really change very much, but they'll have a lot more frequency of those shots this week. So in practice and prep, we're probably hitting more of those. So let's say Augusta, you hit more mid irons, a little longer golf course, you hit more shots between eight iron and say five iron on approach. Here you're going to hit a few on the shorter side, so really focusing on those. And there may be some players in the field that potentially added another wedge so that they have a bigger spread of clubs to be able to play those shorter yardages on the front side. But on the back side of that, the second nine, or the inward nine, so to speak, here has some longer holes, so they're probably going to need a fairway wood, a seven wood or something, if they get in the rough, that they got a chance to advance the ball onto the green. So, but it just depends week to week. But this golf course versus some of the other major venues is probably going to test particularly the front nine more of the shorter clubs. So that's more of the emphasis. And obviously with those clubs, you can aim closer to the hole. The dispersion is likely to be much tighter. So as the clubs get longer in the bag, we tend to start to be a little bit more tactically, I would say, conservative, because obviously a five iron is generally a little bit harder to get closer to the hole than potentially a wedge or an eight iron or a nine iron. So that's probably the makeup of how they're going to go about it this week.
1: Makes perfect sense. Mark Blackburn, the best in the world at what he does, and he's right down the road from us at Greystone, Blackburn Performance Institute. You can go and take a peek at it. You can get a lesson from Mark. He's the best, literally the best. So very, very grateful to always have him. He's a good friend of mine. Glad to have him here on the program. Mark, little bigger picture here. With LIV basically and the PIF no longer supporting LIV, I'm just curious what the scuttlebutt's kind of been amongst the players and how those players are going to get back, what they have to do to get back. Are they going to try to get back? There's multi-year contracts. Will they find funding? Like, how has this kind of affected some of the guys' preparation, a la Bryson, Tyrrell Hatton, a handful of others that have obviously been around the top of the leaderboard for a long time?
0: Yeah, it's a great question. I think, look, the PGA Tour will obviously want the superstars, the likes of Bryson and John Rahm, probably DJ, because he's already a life member. He's won enough times on the PGA Tour. Tyrrell Hatton, Joaquin Niemann, some of these marquee players that went to LIV. I think that there'll be a pathway back for them. I'm not exactly sure what it will be. I think very much like Brooks, there'll probably be non-equity, but they'll be able to come back. They'll probably have to pay some fines from some optics. But I think that they're essentially, if they want a pathway back, they'll come back. But I was talking to some people yesterday, and if Liv finds some funding, I think that Liv will continue. I'm not quite sure. But I think you're always going to see the marquee players, the superstars, will have a pathway back to the tour. And they're going to play major championships. The tour wants the best product. I know SSG is going to want the best athletes playing, and they're probably going to look at things a little bit more objectively than potentially the tour is. And at the end of the day, the guys that went to Liv did everybody on the PGA Tour a huge favor, because they were a disruptor. And without them, the purses we're playing for now on the PGA Tour would not be what they are. The players wouldn't have got equity to be able to, so, you know, a compensation for not going to Liv. So the guys from Liv, probably, it's very controversial whichever way you want to look at it, but they were disruptors. They've kind of changed the playing field and elevated the purses and the opportunities for all of us involved with golf. So everyone should really be thankful to those guys, and I think there will be a pathway back for the marquee ones. The journeyman ones that have played out there, I'm not so sure what will happen to them. Really don't know. And I would imagine Phil Mickelson's probably going to have a tough time if he wants to come back, just based on how vocal he was towards the PGA Tour. So, who knows? Also, but interesting times.
1: He's also like 75 years old, Mark. I mean, I know you can still move it at your old age, but I mean, he's probably not going to be super competitive moving forward, is he? I mean, I don't even know.
0: Unlikely to, but you never know. He is a generational talent, so you got to always give him the benefit of the doubt.
2: Absolutely. Mark, great stuff, man. Thanks for hopping on with us, giving us some clarity into this major championship. We'll do it again soon.
0: Appreciate you guys. You'll have a great one. Thanks very much.
1: Thanks, buddy.
2: There you go.
0: Bye-bye.
2: Mark Blackburn joining us from the PGA Championship at Aronimink, breaking down the course and then just a little big picture of what's going on with all of golf right now. In a little bit of flux. I didn't expect him to even say if Liv could get a little bit of funding, they would stick around.
1: Oh, I think they're trying desperately to get funding. I just don't know who's going to provide it. I mean, nobody...
2: Specifically to that, anywhere close to that extent.
1: Well, it's like, I mean, the Saudis just lost $5 billion on it. You know, it's like, and they for them to shut it down, you know, it's, I mean, they're not worried about money.
2: Yeah, we were told their pockets were, there was no end.
1: I don't think there is. I just think they're like, this is, we're going to lose it somewhere. Let's not lose it here. Yep. Or something like that. Who knows?
2: All right. We'll get back to college football. I'll give you a bad box score of the day next right here on Jocks.
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1: Stephen Yeager, 4-under through 10. 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Former Alabama Crimson Tide golfer, Bud Cauley, also sitting T2 alongside Schauffele, 3-under through 9. 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
2: You think Bud Cauley, your favorite in the clubhouse right now?
1: I love Bud Cauley. 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We hosted him on his visit. 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
1: Ready.
2: Not making PGA Championship debut.
1: Gotcha. Okay, so you've played in it before, not a rookie.
2: Top 50 in official world golf rankings.
1: Okay, makes sense. Usually better the player, more likely you are to win.
2: Top 20 finish within previous two PGA championships.
1: So you have had success in this style of golf course before. Also makes some sense.
2: Multiple top 10 finishes in previous six majors.
1: That is interesting. So you're in good form. Okay, got
2: it. In big tournaments.
1: Correct.
2: Okay. Top five in scoring average on tour.
1: Got it. Makes sense.
7: So that narrows the field down to how many, Greg?
2: And then finally.
1: Three guys going to win.
2: Finally. I mean, the leaves that were turned over to be able to discover some of these.
1: Yeah.
2: To ways to win this tournament. Born in the United States.
1: Ah. Well, let's ride.
2: Hugh Bruce Springsteen, John.
7: So that narrows it down to about three people.
2: Listen,
7: so Scottie Scheffler.
2: I'm just
7: everybody.
2: Giving you guys the winning formula.
7: Gotcha.
2: For this golf tournament. If you didn't want it, just tell me you didn't want it.
1: No, I don't want it.
2: But in other words, American, really good now, really good in big tournaments.
1: Played well lately in big tournaments.
2: I mean.
1: So Rory can't win, obviously.
2: I'd like to know what Kali Matrix they used to come up with this formula.
1: I think it was Ken Palm.
2: Yes.
7: Makes sense.
2: Mm-hmm. Whose RPI is good enough to go win this tournament right now? Better have won recently.
1: Yeah. Yep.
2: Yep. Because the heat is on, and it's going to be on this weekend here in Birmingham. 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And remember, it's hard to stop a train. What about DeChambeau? What are your thoughts on DeChambeau? He's +3.
1: He's American.
2: So he has a shot.
7: Okay, yes. So he has a chance at least.
2: Yeah, we can't rule him out.
1: No.
7: Right.
1: But hasn't exactly played well in the last few majors. Last two, right? Didn't you say two or three?
2: Last three.
1: Three. So
2: top 20 in the last two PGAs, multiple top 10s in the previous six majors.
1: Gotcha.
7: Gotcha. Yeah.
2: So is he in or out?
7: So it was a long shot.
1: Out.
2: He's out.
1: Also, I don't think he's, I don't know if he's top 50 in the world rankings. He might be. Let me see. Let's see. No, DeChambeau. Probably shouldn't spell it that way.
2: Can he win?
1: Is world golf ranking as it sits right? Oh, he's 28th.
2: So he's in.
7: Okay, so he's comfortable. But he's not top 20, though, so it kind of.
2: No.
1: That's because of Liv.
2: He's both in and out.
7: Makes sense.
1: They don't get points for that.
2: Okay. We'll continue with your PGA Championship updates and give you a bad box score of the day next right here on Jocks.
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0: All right, welcome back in. 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
1: Personal foul, 69. Offense. He was giving them the business.
2: Intentional grounding. Offense number 7. It's a 10-yard penalty. I'm talking to America here. Excuse me.
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0: We will start with some NAIA baseball. The Grace Christian University.
4: Angels.
0: No.
5: Gremlins.
0: No. I'll give you a hint. Their school colors are black and teal.
5: Jaguars.
4: Panthers.
0: Tigers.
4: Why would that be a hint?
0: Could have fooled me as well. You'd have had me on that one. They just went down to the Ohio Christian.
5: Falcons.
0: No.
4: No, they are the they're the Cowboys.
0: They're not.
5: Greg's going to say Eagles.
6: I'm going to say.
5: Or Bulldogs.
6: I'm trying to think of what we had. Knights.
0: Big, a bit of a newer one here. They're the Trailblazers.
5: Huh. Okay.
0: Interesting that they have a guy that looks like a hybrid Beat the Freeze and Silver Surfer as their mascot.
4: Ooh.
0: But hey, probably blazes a good trail.
6: No doubt.
4: Probably blazes a good trail.
6: All the way.
0: Trailblazers took down the game 23-3, by the way.
4: Okay.
0: 9 players drove in a run. 5 players drove in multiple runs.
4: Let's go.
0: There were 4 home runs hit in the game, 3 doubles hit in the game, 2 triples hit in the game.
4: Let's go.
0: As you can imagine, the Grace Christian pitching statistics were not overly impressive. Evan Snyder went 1 inning. Gave up 4 hits, 4 runs, all earned, struck out none.
4: Okay,
0: didn't even walk a guy.
5: Not awful.
0: Parker Kuehl came in and went 1 3rd. 6 runs on 6 hits, 5 of those earned, walked 2. Did strike out 2.
4: Okay.
6: Got him.
0: To get a little bit of a little bit of a save there. Ross Pern, by the way, went the distance for Ohio Christian.
6: The distance.
0: Gave up 8 hits, 3 runs, all 3 earned, walked 1, struck out 3. But got the W.
4: Yep,
6: W.
4: He handled his business.
0: Yeah.
6: Winner.
0: Absolutely.
6: Winner, winner.
0: What would your mindset be in a blowout win with a pitcher who is having a decent outing, but it's not like a no-hitter or a perfect game? Are you just letting him ride?
4: Oh, yeah.
6: Yes.
0: Or are you like, let's get as many kids in here as we can?
6: Self-call. Probably a little of both. Cool. Let it ride, but also let's get some arms ready.
0: All right. We'll go to JUCO softball, the community college at Joliet Junior College.
4: They're the Wildcats.
0: They're not.
5: Junkyard Dogs.
0: No.
6: Knights.
0: Wolves.
6: I'm going to get Knights again.
0: Do you think it would give me you guys a better hint if I gave you the school colors?
5: No.
6: Yeah.
4: Okay. I don't think so.
6: Definitely.
4: I don't think so.
0: I'm interested in where the community college at Joliet Junior College is. They're purple, by the way. Purple and gold. All right. They took on the...
6: They could be the purple people eaters.
0: Saint...
6: Could be do it.
0: Cloud Technical Community College. Their colors are 2 shades of green, technically.
6: Storm.
4: I was about to say thunder.
5: They're the clouds.
0: Why does green indicate weather? Serious, for all 3 of you.
4: Saint Cloud.
5: James Fan up there pointing to the... Yeah, there was always green up there, man.
4: That means rain.
0: Yeah. It's like the red is what you want to avoid.
5: Right.
4: Yeah, for sure.
6: Oh, yeah.
5: But there's it. But green sometimes.
4: Yeah, it's just rain.
5: Yeah.
0: Would green indicate cyclones?
4: hadn't seen one of those.
5: You know, it depends on the vector.
0: That's now, what they are. But I think it's interesting that because it's green, all 3 of you went something related to weather, and they actually are the cyclones.
5: I mean, so, they are the St. Clouds. So
4: yeah.
5: It was right there.
0: Okay. Yep. And they got flooded 12-0.
4: Okay.
6: Not great.
0: One hit is what they mustered up in the game. One single hit.
4: She can't do it herself.
0: And it was Kenzie Hill leading off the game.
4: She can't do it. She set the tone.
6: So the no-hitter was broken early.
0: Set the table, yet 14 consecutive batters after that, all eliminated.
6: Out of there.
4: Yeah.
0: 3 home runs in the game. Jury Avery went the distance, five innings pitch, walked two, struck out two, and gave up the one hit for Jolet Junior College.
5: Probably got on base and started talking smack. He's like, oh, okay.
4: Yeah. Y'all gonna help
5: That'll be the last hit y'all get today.
6: That's it.
0: Well, I hope not, because she also made two errors.
5: Okay, well.
4: Well.
5: Still.
0: Kinsey, not the best.
4: She handled her business at the plate.
0: Well.
4: At least one time.
0: Zoe Stefani started off the game, went 1 2/3, gave up six runs, three of those earned, walked four to start the game.
4: Yeah, she didn't have her best, though.
6: No.
4: One. She didn't have her best, though.
6: Not the best.
0: It's just, that's not elite.
5: Needed to holler back, apparently.
0: There you go. Those are your bad box scores of the day. All right, coming up tomorrow, we continue our conversations around college football. Take a closer look at Texas, since we mentioned Sark and some of his comments for Ole Miss. What's happening there? Are there other sleepers in the SEC and in the Big Ten? Talked a lot about Nebraska today. Anthony Calandra, some of his comments. Steve Sarkisian. We talked Texas A&M today. We talked to Ben Garrett about Ole Miss and LSU. Brandon Marcello about ACC meetings. There will be more news coming from that today. Mike Norvell, by the way, yesterday, Greg, said he thinks the 2014 playoff is the best idea. Best case scenario.
6: As opposed to like 36?
0: Bad news for Mike. You wouldn't have made 24 last year either.
4: Oh, my. You're not wrong.
6: Totally unnecessary.
4: It's completely unnecessary. Like
6: unnecessary. Yeah, but, what's wrong with you?
4: But he's not incorrect.
6: Have a heart.
0: It's like me saying broccoli's the best thing for my diet. I'm still not going to eat it.
6: It's in the top 24.
0: No.
5: Vegetables beginning with B, maybe.
0: Yeah, that'd be about it. All right, three-man front coming at you next.
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0: Straight up 10 o'clock. Welcome in. It's Three Man Front, the Thursday edition. Lanza Roberts, Pat Smith, Conrad Van Order, Molly Robinson. Hope you're doing well on a very spring-like day today. It's not going to quite feel like summer. 75, it's sunny outside, a nice breeze. Conrad, that's great for your new haircut that you got. You get to feel the wind blowing through your hair.
1: That's right. It's fan. Well, what little I have left, but yes.
0: It looks good. It's going to grow back.
1: It will.
0: That's Molly, how are you today?
2: I'm doing great. How are you?
0: Wonderful. Ready to talk about an expanded 24-team playoff or potentially a 16-team. What is fundamentally right for the game of football moving forward? How we can best preserve it as, what would you call us, as college football fans, handling college football right now, protecting its future? I was thinking curator, but curator, that wouldn't. Would that be appropriate?
1: We're the guardians of college football.
0: We're the guardians of college football. A lot of discussion about that. We're going to have our buddy Trey Wallace, who will be joining us, our customary guest on Thursday, Rodney Orr of Tider Insider, also Rob Pate talking Auburn. Your phone calls, always welcome. 800-239-WJOX, 205-834-9450 on the text line. And Pat Smith, you look dapper in your green. I love that shirt. I wish you hadn't bought it. I would have bought it.
3: Oh, thank you.
0: Well, I didn't want to twin with you.
3: Appreciate
0: that. We do that from time to time. How are you?
3: I'm doing fantastic. Just sitting here in my office reading more and more about another SEC athletic director who is not in favor of a 16-team playoff. It just grows and grows and grows. Now it's the LSU athletics director. He says that it's the best thing for the conference to look ahead to the 24. So this meeting coming up in less than 2 weeks, and Destin is going to continue to draw a lot of eyeballs and ears, as a lot of folks will be watching very intently on what Greg Sankey says and what is said behind closed doors. Because once again, you have an athletics director at Alabama that has questioned whether the SEC should continue to play a championship game in Atlanta. You have an athletics director at the University of Tennessee who is for 24 teams. Now you have an athletics director at LSU that has gone on the record at USA Today and said he believes they should go to 24 teams. So this is very interesting how the it seems like the cordwood is being stacked pretty high against the SEC in regards to where they were standing just about a couple months ago about the 16-team playoffs. So we'll see what happens.
0: Look, I know it doesn't matter what I think, what you think as the common fan, what it means to the decision makers, but I've made it clear I want 24 teams. My only justification or the reasoning behind that is it's going to be more football. And I'm seeing valid points from both sides, whether you want the 16, some saying thought the perfect number was 4. Why don't we just stay with 12? But then I see the other side where said, okay, if we do away with the conference championship game, we've been playing college football for a long time and we've had conference championship games for how long? Okay, well, that kind of makes sense. Point being, this is all driven by money, Pat, and it's not my money. Eventually, maybe it does affect me as a subscriber to a streaming service, but I want more football, so that is my vote.
3: So, Virg Osbury, he goes on the record. He's the new athletics director at LSU. He played linebacker at LSU, so, I mean, he's a Tiger through and through. He got the job once they fired their former athletics director, Scott Woodward, because of his terrible hire of Brian Kelly. This is the exact quote that he gave Blake Topmeyer at USA Today. He says, 12 just doesn't cut it. Our schedules in the SEC are brutal right now, Osbury said. And then Topmeyer wrote, when SEC members voted for a 9th conference game, they thought an expanded playoff would be just around the corner. Combine SEC teams' robust strength of schedule with a 16-team playoff, and that would be a boon for the conference's 9-3 teams. This is what Osbury had to say about that. Quoting, some people looked at it as the market on television. We could get more money for that 9th SEC game. Well, it wasn't that much more, but another loss. Does it hurt you from being able to compete for the championship? End of quote. So he's pointing out, yeah, we're getting a little bit more money for playing that 9th conference game. But at the end of the year, is it hurting your bottom line more because you potentially have a loss that would keep you out of the big party, which is the college football playoff? Hence the reason why he would like to see it go to 24.
0: And that does make sense. If you go parity across the board, if we just look from an SEC perspective at the last three national champions, they have not come from the SEC. If you just want to start there and say maybe it is a good idea that we expand the playoff. It's just interesting, and you brought this up, and and we've kind of discussed this, but Greg Sankey has, I've always looked to him as the flag bearer, right? The guy that's leading the charge everyone's looking to, especially his leadership during the pandemic. So proud as someone from this part of the country and has followed the SEC for my entire life. But now it's Greg Sankey. Seems like he's all alone, and it's not just outsiders from outside of the conference. It's from those within, which, as you mentioned, will make Destin and those meetings very, very interesting at Miramar Beach.
3: No, it will. And it's also interesting that in this article by Blake Topmeyer, who had a sit down with the LSU athletics director, he also points this out, talking about the strategy of the last three national champions, that none of the Big Ten's past three national champions played a Power Four non-conference opponent. Not a one. And he points out to Indiana's very difficult non-conference lineup this year, North Texas, Howard, and Western Kentucky. Not a Power Four in that mix. So the LSU athletics director trying to point out that, once again, you know, we're playing a nine-game conference schedule. The SEC is, from top to bottom, much stronger than the Big Ten. And we're also playing that nine-game conference schedule, and we're playing a Power Four opponent. So that is 10 tough opponents that an SEC is playing. So, you know, the Big Ten's got a pretty good formula.
0: Yeah, they do.
3: Because, you know, they're not playing a Power Four opponent. They're playing the MAC. They're playing other teams like that. So, but to have another athletics director, as we're on the cusp of this meeting, having this open discussion in print and putting your name attached to it, man, it's going to be wild down there. I really wish that I was down there this year.
0: We're seeing more boldness, more independent thinking, and more shared opinions, at least. I know that the opinions have always been there, but everybody kind of in lockstep when they go into those meetings and they come out and it's kumbaya and we're unified as one. But it does seem like we're getting more people are feeling more comfortable to give a dissenting opinion.
3: Everybody's chasing the almighty dollar.
0: Mm-hmm.
3: They're answering to groups of people that pay a lot of money for NIL. I mean, I'm reading between the lines. It seems to me that a lot of people around the conference believe that they were sold a bill of goods. And so far, it has not translated to more money. It has translated into a more difficult process for an SEC team to potentially get into the playoff and win a national championship. I think that's where the frustration is.
0: I can see it. With an 8-game conference schedule, it has not served the SEC well for the last three. So we're going to add another one. Keep some of these non-conference games, Conrad, that we have for the future, and that's going to make it better for the conference?
1: See, I just thought that you were going to say he was advocating to go back to the BCS because he was so confident that LSU was going to compete for a championship this year when he was talking to Matt Moscona a couple weeks ago. I thought, let's just go back to two because we're going to be in that game.
3: Well, it's interesting because that's kind of changed now because I heard Matt Moscona on his show basically remind everybody.
0: Is he pumping brakes?
3: Well, he's reminding everybody that in 2007, when Nick Saban lost to Louisiana Monroe at Alabama, and Alabama played in the Independence Bowl before they went on their incredible run, you know, 2008, lost to Florida in the SEC championship game, and then 2009, won it, won the national championship, and they were off and running from that point forward. He was trying to draw a comparison to LSU may not be that team this year, but Lane Kiffin is building the foundation for next year and the year after and the year after that to be the new Alabama. So just pump the brakes for this year, Lane. So when you vote for SEC teams 1 through 4, just remember 2007 Alabama lost to Louisiana Monroe before Nick Saban started the machine.
0: I would be curious, and I like Matt, and he's a friend of the show, but I would be curious to see, or for anybody, what does a foundation look like these days in college football? Building that foundation, and how quickly that foundation shifts.
1: Yeah, I just find it hard to believe that the same grace would be extended to Lane when he's got, what, $50 million put into that roster? And
0: like mindset, culture, I get that, but your locker room, the turnstile is constantly changing these days, whether it's graduating guys or guys that have decided that they want to go make more money somewhere else.
3: So in this same article that I was just quoting about the potential college football playoff expansion, Osberry took the gloves off on Brian Kelly, big time. He was talking about Lane Kiffin. He was talking about Brian Kelly. And he was talking about what they have now in the head coach at LSU. Quoting now, he says, going back to the Nick Saban model, that means running the whole program. Then you have to do some things with alumni and do things with boosters and do things with fundraising with NIL. You have to be part of that. That's what Lane will do. He'll go out there and have that conversation with the donors and the people who support the program and say, hey, we need your help. And then Lane will give him their cell number. Like he'll say, hey, call me. If you need something, here's my number. Here's the line that Brian Kelly's people, I'm sure, will be very happy about. Talking about Lane, he's not one who will say, okay, I don't want people to contact me. I don't want people to touch me. I don't want people to be around me. That's who we had. That's why we got who we got. There was no feel. There was no connection between LSU football program, the coach, and the fans. There was no connection in the building when Kelly was coach. Not many employees connected. The former players didn't connect. Yeah, I'm saying it. Now, former players live over there at the facility, go over there. We welcome them over there. They work out over there. That's what we want. That's who LSU used to be. Former players came in the weight room and they worked out. There wasn't signing any form to be able to work out. Who are you? You can't work out at this time, end of quote. So the athletics director is painting a picture that Brian Kelly basically kind of upended the old family or upended the old player, you know, being able to just come in when you want to and just kind of chill out and work out and do whatever. And that upset a lot of LSU people.
0: We've always said it, though. You can do that. And Nick Saban did that to an extent. You can do that when you're winning and you're winning at the highest level. But being a jerk
1: when you're 7-5
0: and upsetting the apple cart at a place like LSU or a lot of places at the SEC, if you're not winning, then how quickly the tables turn. And that's what happened to Brian Kelly. He just didn't win enough.
3: He also pointed out that the straw that broke the camel's back was, as we all figured, the Texas A&M game, not only because the governor was sitting up in the box and he was irate, but the exodus of fans and the maroon taking over the stadium.
1: Yeah.
0: Yeah.
3: That was it. Like, there was no going back.
0: I would offer this to Verge. Have you given AI Brian Kelly a chance?
3: The new Brian Kelly?
0: AI Brian Kelly's a much different Brian Kelly.
1: It's more buttoned up.
0: Yeah. You're working out whenever you want to with AI Brian Kelly.
3: He says there was no feel, there was no connection between the LSU football program, the coach, and the fans.
1: Remember when he was trying to do that Cajun accent?
0: He sounds like a Cajun in AI.
1: I was about to say, he can do an AI filter over his own voice, and then boom, there you go.
3: So do you think Kalen DeBoer has connected with the fans?
1: I don't think he's won enough to satisfy them in that way. I think a lot of the fans look at him as, oh, he seems like a nice guy. But I think in order to connect with the fans, you need to win championships, and that's when they went full.
0: When's the last time? I'm trying to think. When's the last time Alabama had one of those type guys
3: that really connected to the fans?
0: Well, you know, I'm not saying you had to be like a Bruce Pearl type of, but, you know, that kind of personality.
3: I will tell you, it's probably Gene Stallings.
0: Yeah, in his own way.
3: No, I mean, Gene was.
0: But he was great with children. He was great with folks. Yeah, you're right.
3: But people will tell you, people are like, look, I don't care if he connects with the fans. As long as he wins games, that's all that matters, period. Mm-hmm.
0: Yeah.
1: Yeah.
3: But I was just curious if you felt like Kalen DeBoer might be heading down that same Brian Kelly road. If you're not connecting with the fans, I'm not saying that Kalen DeBoer is not, you know, having a good relationship with the alums or former players. I'm not saying that at all. I'm just curious, from your perspective, do you believe Kalen DeBoer has struck that personal one-on-one relationship with the fans?
1: No, not yet.
3: In your opinion, and I'm not. I'm not questioning what Conrad is saying. I'm curious about this. Do you believe that he needs to win championships for that to happen?
1: Yeah, because of the circumstances that he took over. I think
3: after
1: that's
3: Saban.
1: That's okay. Just the expectation. And like you said with Saban, right? He was, you know, he was rough around the edges, right? He was Nick Saban. He wasn't maybe the friendliest guy or the guy that you would think, oh, I would love to go have a beer with that guy. I think Kalen DeBoer has more of that personality, but you got to win along with that because right now, I think a lot of people say, well, he's the nice guy and maybe he's too nice.
0: Without being fans of the schools, I think of a guy like John Sumrall. John Sumrall seems to have really connected with the Florida fan base.
3: To me, Alex Golish has already connected with the Auburn fan base.
0: I mean, I'm sure Shane Beamer needs to win more, but he's connected with the South Carolina fan base. Mm-hmm. I'm trying to think of others. Maybe Josh Heupel has. Heupel's just a little bit of a different personality.
3: Sark is playing right into what Texas is.
0: Yeah.
3: Which is arrogant, which is we're the best. We've got more money than everybody. We're Texas. And so Sark throwing that, you know, grenade towards Oxford, Mississippi and Ole Miss, that's playing to his fan base. He's got that red meat and he's throwing it out there.
0: Yeah. Mike Elko's connected with that fan base. I don't think you really have a choice. You have to connect with that fan base.
3: And by
0: base.
3: The way, I'm not saying that Kalen DeBoer is not connected. That's why I was asking Conrad in regards to making sure that he wasn't going down the same road as Brian Kelly, because when the athletics director says there was no feel, there was no connection between the LSU football program, the coach, and the fans.
0: I could see that with Brian Kelly, because Brian Kelly doesn't – his personality, that doesn't seem to fit who he is.
1: No, and I think, you know, because I know a lot of people, I know Paul said it a couple of days ago on a podcast, that he doesn't think DeBoer's a good fit in Tuscaloosa for Alabama. And I think he's getting there, but I think he's a better fit in Tuscaloosa than Brian Kelly was in Baton Rouge.
3: I can tell you what, I know a lot of people in Oxford, Mississippi, and Lane Kiffin did not have that fuzzy feel good, hey, here's my cell phone number. Now, if you're a female, he might give you your cell phone number and say, hey, call me.
0: Yeah.
3: But I never got that indication that in the 6 years that he was in Oxford that he was ready to go play pickleball with any Joe Q public that was walking around the campus.
1: No, you got to be an undergrad.
0: Yeah, I've heard you probably want to be careful which donors you put him in front of.
3: Yeah. So this is just a fascinating interview with the athletics director at LSU saying that, yes, he thinks 24 is the number, and also Brian Kelly was a disaster. And I'm paraphrasing.
0: Headline.
3: Yeah. That was not the USA Today headline, but that was mine. That
0: would have been a good one.
3: Yeah. I think a lot of people in Louisiana would go, yeah, you're right, Verge. Yeah.
0: That'd have been the first physical newspaper that I bought in quite some time.
3: Yeah, that was a good call. We will continue to have this discussion about what's going on with the college football playoff as the ACC wrapped up their meetings. We'll hear from Jim Phillips, PhD, who's also the commissioner of the ACC.
0: The good doctor, Jim Phillips.
3: He had some interesting things to say in his relationship with Greg Sankey. We'll hear that next on Three Man Front.
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4: Another rainy day, another wild storm rolling through Trustful. The ground is soggy, the winds are howling, the trees are falling everywhere. 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

0: So a lot of conversation about the ACC spring meetings that wrapped up yesterday outside of Jacksonville, Florida. Jim Phillips, he took to the stage after the meetings were completed, and he was asked about a 24-team playoff. Where does the ACC currently stand? Here's Jim Phillips, PhD.
1: Regarding the college football playoff, the desire with the coaches and the ADs is to go to 24. I don't think that just is 24 and you make it happen. I think it's obviously tied to the calendar. When would the games be played? How many games would be played on campus? So it will be about the intricacies there. But, I would just maybe stop before I go into the basketball and say I've been very consistent in what I've indicated to this group, and that is when you're leaving national championship contending teams, university schools out of the playoff, you don't have the right number. We lived through it. We suffered through it with Florida State when the field was 4. And I know other schools have suffered for it.
0: They suffered through the FSU not getting in. They suffered a lot. And then they suffered a lot last year when their quasi-member Notre Dame got left home.
2: Well, I would counter that with saying that the Southeastern Conference has suffered greatly as well. Because we, too, have had national, air quotes, national championship contenders with Florida State, right?
3: Mm-hmm.
2: Okay. Because that team was not going to win a national title, given their current situation. But we, too, have had that. So that supports my argument for 24.
3: Well, also, okay, I understand the Florida State thing. If that had happened in the SEC, we would have been pissed about it. I get it. That was on a 4-team field. That wouldn't happen now. And with Notre Dame, the whole argument of, you know, what he was saying was, well, there's multiple teams every year that, you know, are not getting a chance to compete for national championship, and he brings up Notre Dame. That was, okay, maybe the one team last year that got left out that you could have said, okay, I could see a path where if things go well, they could play for another national championship like they did the year before. There's not 12 teams out there that you would have looked at last year and said, oh yeah, that team could have won a national championship. It was the one. But I'm glad to know they're sticking up for it.
2: But on the other side of that, we don't have to keep having this argument, do we, if we expand it to 24?
3: No, we don't.
2: Because you could say, yeah, 25, 26, we're going to gnash our teeth over that, but probably not so much. I can't tell you who was number 20 through 25 last year.
3: Yeah, and they're not going to win a national championship. Sorry.
0: More Jim Phillips, PhD. He was asked about his relationship with Greg Sankey and what happens now moving forward.
1: Our conversations have been really collaborative. They've been positive. He makes a strong case for 16 in the room. And I've certainly evolved as I look at, where we've been, et cetera. But we'll come together. And I know everybody wanted to get to their spring meetings to have these conversations, and several of you asked me, you want to go on record about 24? And I just didn't want to do that because at the end of the day, I really want to hear from my coaches and our ADs because they're living it much more day-to-day than I am. And they reaffirmed kind of where my thoughts were. But we'll work with, everyone's going to work with Greg, and Greg will continue to work with everybody. So we'll see what comes out of the SEC meetings. And the Big Ten meetings and the Big 12 meetings, but that's certainly the position of the ACC.

0: a competitive bidding situation between Fox and Disney.
1: So you're saying that we could replicate with our media rights deal, with our postseason, what we currently have with our transfer portal. Open market. Imagine that.
0: $1.3 billion. That is what ESPN is paying per year. 2 years ago, during the bidding for the new six-year deal between ESPN and the CFP, they reportedly blew Fox out of the water. Like, it was not even close. ESPN's $1.3 billion per year. Fox Corporation said, too rich for us, and they bowed out. Another reason why they're all in favor of an expanded playoff, because as I just pointed out, if this thing swells enough, this thing can go back to open market. I was also reading that some of the CFP folks are not happy with ESPN subleasing those games out. They're not happy about that because that's additional monies in which they're thinking, hey, if we go to 24, all these first-round games, we could go to a streamer. We go to Netflix. We go to Amazon Prime. You know, we can go to folks that would pay top dollar instead of ESPN now subleasing it. And basically, they're making all their money back off of the subleases.
1: I want to be objective about this and not have a position behind a 16 or 12, a 24. How would a 24 team playoff hurt the SEC?
0: Well, there's a couple things. One, do they get automatic qualifiers? Because originally that was one of the things. Now, keep in mind, the original Big Ten, before they went to 24, the original idea was 16. Their 16-team idea had automatic qualifiers in which the SEC and the Big Ten both would get four automatic bids.
1: So you're making up half the field.
0: Correct. Eight of the 16 would come from those two conferences. Then the Big 12 and the ACC would get two apiece. And then you would have four other teams that you could divide it up, whether, okay, you give Notre Dame one, and then you've got three spots left after that. That was the original Big Ten plan, but guess what happened? Everybody slapped it down. Everybody raised up and said, oh, we can't do that. This is not the NFL. We cannot give automatic qualifiers. Like, you need to earn your spot in, because you can't go in and say, okay, well, every year, well, there's four. The SEC can, okay, you don't have to play an SEC championship game, but let's just go ahead and get, these are the four teams that's going to make it. Everybody was up in arms about that. But now all of a sudden, because all these programs need more money, they believe that there is a pot of gold at the end of this 24-team rainbow, and that that would allow them to pay all their NIL bills to be able to keep the athletic department afloat. I'm not gathering, based on any of this information we've heard, that ESPN has the appetite for that.
1: Yeah.
0: I mean, keep this in mind. ESPN pays $2.7 billion for the National Football League. $2.7 billion. They pay $1.3 billion for the college football playoff. NFL gives you bigger returns.
1: Oh, yeah.
0: And better returns.
1: Of course.
0: For their money.
1: So then you're trying to justify it. Why should I pay almost as much as I'm paying for the NFL when I'm playing for an expanded version of the college football? And I understand it from that version. And if you're ESPN, you want to keep that as your baby and have full control. But if you expand it, then you have that window, I guess, where you're opening up the negotiations. There's an addendum to the contract. I don't know how that works in legalese, but again, I understand it from I can see it from all sides. But I just have to go from my side because I'm the one watching the college football. I don't see it. I've never seen a 24-team playoff as being the death of college football. I just haven't.
0: Well, so many people are saying 12 is not the number, including the LSU athletics director to USA Today. We know Danny White, the athletics director at Tennessee, he's against it. We've got the athletics director at Alabama. He questions whether the SEC championship game needs to continue. So
1: it's different, but we have changes and we continue to evolve with all of our sports. I never would have thought we'd had the day where we got designated hitters in the National League. Crazy. Wild to think about. But it happened, and I still watch. We have more teams in the playoff, probably more than we should in Major League Baseball. But I still watch. NFL, same thing. We're going more games there.
0: Well, the question
2: is, you love the play-in games in the NBA playoffs. You've been a big fan of that.

0: You know, that's my baby.
1: The question is, the debate is going to be, should an 8-4 team be a CFP team? That will be the new, that will be the new norm.
0: Yeah. And you're going, and you're going to get, with a 24 team, you're probably going to get a couple of 8-4s.
1: Because people are going to point out that how many times in the NFL does a wild card team win the Super Bowl?
2: Okay, so tell me this. So in a 24-team format, is it still just one group of six team that would theoretically get in?
1: There's all sorts of different models. That's the thing, that whether you talk to Tony Petitti or Jim Phillips, PhD, there's ideas how you would go about that.
2: So looking at just last year going into the playoffs, this is the rankings, the first player, the rankings going into the postseason, not after Indiana won the championship. Iowa was the highest ranked four loss team. They were 8-4 and they were number 23. So I'm assuming they would either be the last team in or they would be like the first team out in that scenario. Every other team ahead of them was at least 9-3. So you're right. It will be that new debate of, okay, an SEC or Big Ten 8-4 team, are they going to get in over a 9-3 Big 12?
1: I know we're different in Birmingham because we watch football and consume more college football than any market in the world. Those data points back that statement up every single year.
0: I don't even need to see the data. I believe you.
1: But the problem is that they're not going to make their money off of people in Birmingham, Alabama, watching those games. Is there an appetite for an 8-4 Iowa team in the first round of a playoff? Who's really going to watch that? Just like a couple of years ago, how many people watched Penn State and SMU?
0: Well, after the third pick six, that's about when I changed the channel, and luckily that was the early game.
1: Again, I'm not talking about here. I'm not talking about in Knoxville. I'm not talking about in Baton Rouge. I'm not talking about in the cities that are historically.
0: Is Spokane, Washington three. Waking up to watch that game?
1: You better believe it. They're not. So if you're someone that's about to pay $1.3 billion for a product, you want return of your investment probably three times from what you paid out.
0: Yeah.
1: That will be the question. All right. When we come back on Three Man Front, we'll get to your text messages, 205-834-9450. 11 o'clock, we'll go to Tuscaloosa, Rodney Orr. Rob Pate later on. Also, Trey Wallace from Outkick at 12:30.
0: All right, guys, real quick, I want to talk to you. This is Landrum with Three Man Front. 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

0: Three-man front here on this Thursday. To expand or not expand? That is the question concerning the college football playoff. More on that in just a moment. The Garage in Pelham. The Garage in Pelham. These are the folks that you need to look to when it comes to servicing, fixing, preventing, all of those good things in your automobile, your car, truck, your SUV, thegarageinpelham.com. That's a website. Summer months coming up today. We got 75. It's nice. It's going to be 90 and plus heat indices, probably in the hundreds in the next month. 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
1: PGA Championship is underway in the suburbs of West Philadelphia. We'll give you a leaderboard as a lot of the expected guys that will be there on Sunday, they will not tee off for a little while, but we'll give you a leaderboard update as the morning progresses. The Braves win last night 4-1 against the Cubs. Mike Yastrzemski drove in the tie-breaking run with a pinch-hit double in the eighth inning. Mauricio Dubon finished off Chicago with a two-run homer. I cried. Drake Baldwin also homered for Atlanta. Braves first team to 30 wins. Braves extended the baseball's best record at 30-13. Make it two in a row over the guys from the north side of Chicago, who arrived in Atlanta with the National League's second-best record, but now they have lost a season-high 4 in a row. Braves go for the sweep today. Chris Sale on the bump tonight at 6:15. He's got a 2.20 ERA, goes up against Ben Brown. He's had a really nice season so far for the Cubs. He's got a 1.82 earned run average, so this one should be a low-scoring affair, just like it has been the last couple of nights between the Braves and the Cubs, 6:15.
0: Doing our part for you, partner.
1: Yeah, we took one on the chin last night in were they playing Sacramento, San Jose, wherever the A's are playing?
0: Yeah, I think it's Sacramento. I did look at the new power rankings, though, that were put out by ESPN. Congratulations, your Cardinals are in the top 10.
1: Oh, wow, that's fantastic. That's great.
0: Surprisingly enough, one other team that's in the top 10 from the NL Central, well, there's others, but the Pirates are all – there's a lot of NL Central representation in the power rankings.
1: Yeah, the NL Central, at least the first 40-some-odd games, toughest division in baseball, got a lot of good teams. But one team last night, I was really happy. The Dodgers won last night. They shut out the sword-fighting outfielders of the Giants 4-0. Shohei Ohtani gets the win. He improves to 3-2 on the season. Ohtani now leads the majors with a 0.82 earned run average. Pretty good, right?
0: Yeah, it's all right.
1: Pretty good. He's hitting .240 at the plate with only 7 home runs.
2: Yeah, that guy stinks.
1: So here's a guy about win the Cy Young Award.
0: Yeah.
1: Who's won the MVP, obviously because of his proclivity to be able to hit the ball.
0: What if he went in? What would that contract look like if he went in to Dave Roberts today and he said, you know what? I really just don't like hitting anymore. I don't want to hit.
2: With all the money they're going to make off of him, he's still worth the $70 million a year.
1: Absolutely.
0: Every 6 days, every 7 days.
1: Well, you think about it. Absolutely. Hey, listen, it's like the stadium. They renamed Dodger Stadium. I can't think of the company off the top of my head, but it's a Japanese company.
2: Oh, yeah, it is.
1: And the only reason that they have it is because of Ohtani. I mean, think about it. They named the stadium after this company in Japan who paid all the naming rights fees. I mean, it's amazing. The amount of money they're making off the Far East.
3: Oh, Uniqlo, yeah. Uniqlo Field.
1: Yeah, I think it's a clothing brand.
3: It's clothes.
0: It's what? Yeah. What's it?
3: Uniqlo.
0: Uniqlo.
3: Mm-hmm.
0: Okay.
1: Yeah.
3: And I've been to a store. It's like good basics, like tees and slacks and yeah.
1: So, yeah, that's the new name of Dodger Stadium.
2: So is that like their Old Navy or something like that, kind of?
3: Sure.
2: Sure.
3: Okay. I don't know.
0: I think I guess there's a possibility that I own some Uniqlo.
3: I like it.
0: I've seen that tag before. Mm-hmm. I think it's in my closet. Maybe it's my wife's shirt. I don't know. But
2: you're
0: I've seen that tag
2: enemy.
0: Before.
3: Like I said, good basics.
2: Unbelievable.
0: No. Mm-hmm. Okay.
2: Unbelievable.
0: So they're spending a lot of coin with the Dodgers.
1: So are a lot of Far Eastern companies.
0: It makes sense. Otani's been really good.
1: That's why they can afford a $400 million payroll and be the seventh best team in the National League.
2: Well, and even let's say he finishes the year hitting 250, 25 home runs, 70 RBIs, but he has an ERA of like 1.5.
1: He'll still be MVP.
2: He'll be MVP and Cy Young.
1: Absolutely. No doubt.
2: As he should be, because that's incredible.
0: And still one of those stars, though, if I'm not a baseball fan, I'm still, if I have time, Otani's coming, I'm going to buy a ticket to go and watch him play at least once. Pitcher hit. Yeah. He's still that player that's going to draw that.
2: Absolutely. I would love to see him play in person at some point, yeah.
1: Yeah, in the last 20 years, there's just been certain players that you would buy a ticket.
0: Barry Bonds.
1: Bonds, McGuire, yes. Sosa, Judge,
0: mm-hmm.
1: all those guys that you would buy a ticket just because you wanted to be able to see them in person because they're incredible at their craft.
0: Yeah, Jeter would have been one of those guys for me.
2: I went to a Washington Nationals game just to watch Bryce Harper when he was younger.
0: Bryce Harper. Glad I got to finally see him play.
2: Mm-hmm.
0: But yeah, Bryce Harper would have been one of those guys.
1: Yeah. When we come back, we'll get to your text messages at 205-834-9450. Go to Tuscaloosa at 11.
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2: 497 Bear.

0: 1-800-239-WJOX if you'd like to chime in on any of the topics we've already discussed this morning, including the potential of the 24-team college football playoff. Braves big win last night against the Cubs, looking for the sweep later tonight. Chris Sale on the bump. 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
1: Text line is open, 205-834-9450. Coming to an expanded college football playoff. A lot of people weighing in. This one from one of our great listeners up in the great state of Virginia. The Commonwealth. Embrace it. It could positively reset the market. Maybe so. Also going to say, I have no issues with ESPN losing exclusive rights. I'd rather see it broken up. That being said, I'm not getting new subscriptions. Not happening. As far as the 24, look at it this way. Gets the season back under a manageable time frame. The SEC under 24 should ditch the 9-team schedule. It's potentially a positive reset. Thank you for your thoughts, sharing your opinion. Justin says in a 24-team playoff, there shouldn't be automatic qualifiers. If you can't be in the top 24, you aren't good enough. I understand it from that angle too, Justin. I get it.
2: That's the way I would want it to go.
1: Yeah, the SEC, why do we have to secure? No, we're very secure in who we are as a conference, right?
2: If we had a 2014 playoff last year and it was just based off the top 24 teams in the rankings, we would have had 7 teams in the playoff from the SEC. 7. That's
1: you
2: a good number.
1: I'll be honest with you. As a huge fan of the SEC, I don't know if I really want an automatic qualifier if we're getting 24 teams. I think we're better than that. Don't you, Conrad?
2: Well, we used to be better than that.
1: No, we did. Pizza Larry says, I think 16 is the optimal number for 2 reasons. 1, it doesn't add another week to the playoffs. 2, it gets rid of the ridiculous buys, whereas 24 extends the playoffs by a week and keeps the buys. I love the buys because I work 98% of college football Saturdays like Pat Smith does. I enjoy the extra buy. Selfish reasons, and everybody's got their reasons. Whether it's a conference reason, it's a personal reason, maybe a combination of both. Michael, Jim Phillips, PhD, is the Dr. Jill Biden of college football. Wow.
0: That's good.
1: That is good. This one rolls in on the app. Win championships. He's only been there 2 years, going back to Kalen DeBoer. Second year, he goes to the SEC championship game, Conrad. Let's be realistic. No coach is going to take Alabama to a national championship year after year. Portal has changed football since Saban's era.
2: Yeah, I agree with that.
1: Okay.
2: Yeah. I agree.
1: Connor, no context. Paul Skeens. Oh, wait. Maybe he's saying he would go and watch. He would pay to go watch Paul Skeens play. Yep. Yeah, I'm right there with you.
2: Yeah, unless he's playing the Cardinals. Yeah, if he's playing the Cardinals,
1: I'm not going to that game. I want to see good Paul Skeens.
0: It might be setting up for Skeens. Let's see here. He pitched, what, 2 days ago?
2: Yeah. Yeah, because everyone was freaking out about his ERA yesterday and how great he was. Yeah.
0: So it was 2 days ago. They're playing in St. Louis this weekend. So. No, not this weekend. Next week. He might miss the Cardinals. Pirates might have set him up to where he doesn't play.
2: He probably wants to miss the Cardinals. Have you seen how drastically he's declined in his career numbers? He had a 1.96 ERA his first year, 1.97 last year. Now his ERA is 1.98.
0: Yeah, he's done.
2: He's getting worse every year.
0: He's done.
1: I'm blaming the girl.
0: It's because she's hanging out with Lane Kiffin. He's worried about that.
2: She was on Jimmy Fallon last night.
1: How are you going to throw strikes looking over your shoulder? Looking at the – what's the equivalent of a cougar? To a man. What would that be?
2: Oh, we figured that out. It's like a manther or something like that.
1: Manther?
2: Yeah, something.
0: You know, I didn't realize it until Conrad brought it up to me that Livy Dunn, she's on the new Baywatch. He says he's excited about the new edition of Baywatch.
1: There's a new Baywatch?
0: That's coming out. Livy Dunn is one of the, I guess she's now, when you and I were young, it was Pamela Anderson and Yasmin Bleeth. Remember her?
1: And then we had Nicole Eggert. Remember Nicole?
0: Mm-hmm.
1: She came on to the show.
0: Yeah. But now Conrad tells me that Livy Dunn is going to be on the reboot.
2: Yeah, it's her and a bunch of people you never heard of. It really is. It's like social media influencers.
1: Oh, and this one takes place in the Gulf of America.
0: what, like Panama City?
1: Yeah, that'd be great. Some of the folks. Yes. Yes.
0: Is that what it is?
1: Just that stretch of beach. All yes. the way back to the, let's be fair, all the way back to the Alabama Gulf Coast. That, my friends, is an entertaining watch.
0: You better believe it.
2: But maybe they take an episode, they go to the bayou for Livy Dunn. That can be like a little side.
0: And like Paul Skeens is out in the middle of the Gulf fishing with Lane Kiffin.
2: Yeah.
3: Okay, I'm looking at the cast.
2: That's right.
3: The only one I recognize is Shay Mitchell because she was in Pretty Little Liars.
1: I have no idea.
3: Yeah.
2: Paige loves that show.
0: Yeah. So how would you compare Livy Dunn with Pamela Anderson?
1: For those who
2: equally
1: never...
2: as flexible, probably. Wow. They're both blonde.
1: Mammals.
2: Yes.
3: Was
2: mammals.
3: Pamela a gymnast?
0: Depends on what video you watched of her and Tommy Lee. Oh.
2: That's yeah. There it is.
1: She dabbled in acrobatics.
2: Yeah, that's all I got for you on that one.
0: I mean, you just seem really excited about Livy Dunn being part of the new show. So, I mean, I just...
1: What if the first episode, we get a cameo from one Aaron Dolan?
0: Conrad couldn't handle that.
2: Who's that?
3: That's why he was barking.
1: Hey, this is Landrum. 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
4: Another rainy day, another wild storm rolling through Trustful. The ground is soggy, the winds are howling, the trees are falling everywhere. 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

0: It is 11 o'clock. We'll go to Tuscaloosa, Alabama. Coming up momentarily, we'll talk to Rodney Orr from Tider Insider. 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The SEC next on deck with their spring meetings less than 2 weeks away in Destin, Florida. We'll see if the coaches, athletic directors, if they change the mind of one Greg Sankey. 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How about that free roof estimate, no obligation roof inspection for homeowners and business owners across central Alabama? 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I saw Travis Lloyd the other morning at breakfast. 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They're the insurance claim masters. Even when I was having difficulties and issues with my insurance company, Travis and the adjusters, they dealt directly with each other, and I was able to get that brand new roof covered by my insurance company. 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Rodney Orr, Tider Insider, joins us now on the Higginbotham Hotline. Rodney, I hope you've had a good week.
1: I am doing well, guys. How about the both of you?
0: We are doing great. Good. Like a loose tooth hanging in there. Hope you are, too. All right.
1: I don't think I've heard that one in a while.
0: Hey, feel free to use it on your message boards. Go ahead. That's my gift to you.
1: I will do it.
0: Yeah, that's good.
1: I will do that.
0: All right, let's talk about Kalen DeBoer. He did an interview with our own Greg McElroy. I'm not sure if you've seen it or not, but the theme of this interview was about, I guess, the physicality of this football team. And he kind of pointed out some former teams that he's had, whether it was before he got to Fresno at Fresno. And, of course, Washington, they ran the football pretty effectively. But when you look at the physicality of this football team the first 2 years under Kalen DeBoer, would you have to say that the majority of the fans, have they been pleased with what they've been able to see? Or you think there's some work to be done to make folks happy from the physicality end of things?
1: Well, I think work to be done would be kind of putting it mildly. You know, just you ask the fans' feelings on it. I think that's pretty much the way they feel. I think they feel like there's a long way to go after the way, you know, at times they saw Alabama physically dominated in games last year. You know, they were physically dominated against Florida State in the opener. And, you know, sometimes that happens in games, especially early in the season. But later in the year, obviously, you know, Georgia really dominated that game, and the Indiana game, they were really dominated. So I think it was kind of alarming to see, and fans would really like to see an improvement in that area.
2: Rodney, if we're having early votes right now, if you're going consensus and you can't pinpoint it, but from most of the Alabama fans that are there on your website, what's kind of the consensus as we look at the schedule and the roster that has now been put together?
1: For 2026, I mean, I think people are just saying, you know, Landrum, tell you, I put out stuff sometimes and it's, you know, sometimes it's positive. And when I do, the fans say, yeah, just show me.
2: Right.
1: You know, and I think that's kind of the approach that they're taking to this coming season. When you talk about, you know, things you're hearing about, things they've done in practice. And I think DeBoer alluded to that in the comments that he made to Greg McElroy, was that they realize that what they do in practice, you have to practice that physicality, actually carry it over into the games and develop that as a mindset and what you do physically. So I think the fans are just saying, well, just show me. I want to see it. I don't want to hear about it anymore. I just want to see it. So when you look at this season, as it kind of the schedule and all that, I think fans really don't know what to expect. I mean, I think they feel like there's a lot of talent there. There's a lot of potential, but there's also a lot of new faces. And really, let's be honest, we don't know a ton about all these other teams, too, because they've had so much turnover and transition. So it's really almost unpredictable.
0: In regards to the position group that most people, we're all going to say running back and offensive line, because that's the area that they have not excelled in the last couple of years under Kalen DeBoer. But if you throw that out, what other position group to you, Rodney, is the most important as you go into the fall camp?
1: I think Alabama fans would love to see a dominant defensive line again.
0: Right.
1: I think they feel like that Alabama hasn't dominated up front on that side of the ball in several years now. They've shown some glimpses. They've had some games where they flashed, but they haven't been consistent up front defensively. And I think when you listen to Kalen DeBoer, some of his previous comments, he said, look, we weren't big enough up front. We realized we had to get bigger up front defensively, and they addressed that in the portal with some of the guys that they brought in, several of them actually. And so we'll see. You know, those guys, the things you hear from spring practice were really positive about those new additions from the portal. But again, you know, we'll see if they can bring that. But I would say, Pat, to your question, I think I want to see that defensive line once again be in a position to take over games. You know, that's what we've known for years, is the Alabama defensive line in tight games, in the SEC, in later in the game, just taking the game over.
2: Rodney Orr, Tighter Insider, joining us on Three Man Front, joining us on the Higginbotham Hotline, at least for the early part of the season. And I think it just depends on who you are and how you look at it, that the schedule actually sets up nicely for Alabama with the quarterback rotation between Austin Mack and Keelan Russell. How could you ideally see them rotating that? Or is that a rotational basis thing to begin the season?
1: Well, I mean, it could be. I think early you might have those opportunities. We'll see, at least in game one against East Carolina. I don't know Kentucky. You know, you got next on the road. You may want to be settled by then, or at least close to it. And so there, I think there may be some opportunities for that rotation to happen. But I also think this too, Pat Leonard, because a lot of Alabama fans ask this, and I'm sure you guys have heard it as well. Just questions about, would Kalen DeBoer play two quarterbacks? How would he feel about that? Is it possible that they may rotate or play both of those guys to some extent throughout the course of the season? And I'll put it this way. I don't think that's what he wants to do. I don't think he has any intention of doing that. I think if he can get around that, he will, because I don't think it's something that he really believes in to rotate quarterbacks.
0: So earlier this week, Alabama football got a commitment from a legacy from the Tennessee Volunteer Nation, which is something you don't hear a lot about, and that's Kenneth Simon II. He commits to Alabama. He had offers from Georgia, Tennessee, and Ole Miss. He's 6'2", 190. Most services have him as a four-star. What can you tell us about Kenneth Simon II, who committed to the Tide?
1: Yeah, and you said he's a Tennessee legacy, and also I'll add, just because Alabama fans keep asking this, and obviously you just addressed it, that he's clearly not related to Ken Simon, who played here at Alabama.
0: Right.
1: I mean, that we hear that quite a bit. So with that said, yeah, I have spoken to some coaches, actually, that, you know, coached in the SEC, coached in the NFL and whatever, that are familiar with him. And they say, look, he's a really good prospect. He's got some developing to do. You know, maybe he's not, you know, a Rashawn Evans or somebody like that coming out of high school. But he's a guy that's really talented and got the tools. He's a leader, and he's got a great football IQ. Those are things, along with his athleticism. But I think what most people, the vibes I get back on Kenneth Simon is, you know, he's a guy that you want to get in your program. He's got all those qualities, and develop him over a couple of years, and then he'll eventually become a really good player.
2: Rodney Orr of Tighter Insider joining us here on Three Man Front, joining us on the Higginbotham Hotline. As far as high school prospects, we know that Kalen DeBoer and that staff have continued the elite recruiting, at least at the high school level. What does that class look like for the state of Alabama, and who are some of them, or a couple maybe, of the notable names that we're looking at that we're going to be hearing more about?
1: Well, I mean, I think, you know, obviously, you know, there's a lot of really good players in the state. I don't know how many they're going to end up getting in this state. Obviously, A.J. Pauley is committed. Seaborn's committed. And you know, they're focusing on some other guys, and one of those would be Donovan Moore at Bessemer City, who's committed to Auburn. Now, I don't know if they can flip him or not. He's supposed to come in on a visit, but he's certainly a player that I think is worthy of watching. I think Alabama, you know, could use some more defensive linemen. I don't know how many they're actually going to recruit, but you know, he's a guy that I feel like is certainly capable of making a difference here. And so we'll see. But, I mean, it's a good year in the state. I think it's okay. But there's a lot of players, when you just look at their visitors list, once again, they're hitting the country. I mean, they've got visits set up with kids, you know, across the country. And I think it looks like just one of those years again where most of their guys will probably, you know, come from out of state.
0: Rodney, you've been doing this a long time, and because of now the transfer portal, and I remember doing these shows with you for years, and you look up, because a lot of people this time of the year might not be watching and following this on a daily basis like we do in the business, but most of the time when you look up and you see Alabama is currently ranked 36 in the 2027 recruiting class, you always try to remind people that, hey, this is May. There's a lot of things that's going to go on with camps and visits and all those type fun things going on over the summer months. But now with the transfer portal, do you sense that fans don't get as fired up as they used to when they see an Alabama currently sitting at 36 or an Auburn at 39? Because there's a lot of things that's going to happen, and a lot of guys can switch their allegiances pretty quickly these days.
1: Yeah, totally. I mean, I honestly, I know some sites probably have a lot of discussion about recruiting. Tider Insider used to be, you know, one of those that was nothing but recruiting. You know, that was the conversation most of the year. And now people don't even really talk about it. I mean, you know, because of the things you just mentioned. I mean, a lot of things can happen. There's the portal. Guys move, come and go very quickly. Guys that you commit and, you know, things happen. So it's really not the same level of interest just among the fans about that. But no, they don't. There's not even really any discussion of that. And plus, I think also we've seen so many times with Alabama that at this point, it's still early. You've got all the visits lined up coming up, and they do have an impressive group of visitors coming in over those four weekends coming up, starting at the end of May. And, you know, we've seen Alabama ranked even under Saban at this time of year, 50-something or whatever, and people would go nuts, and then they would end up with the number one class. So I think that obviously Alabama's going to jump way up in those rankings, and people understand it's very early.
2: Rodney, while we have you, I'd be remiss. You're a friend, and you come on, we talk about Alabama. I'd be remiss if I didn't ask you your favorite Lane Kiffin memory from when he was there in Tuscaloosa.
1: Oh, boy. Man, I mean,
2: so I could have just said Lane Kiffin and Rodney go.
1: Well, you know, there's so many different things with Lane, and like you said, some of them you really don't want to, probably shouldn't say that you hear, you know. But you know, honestly, I remember when he came in, and you remember when Saban brought him in to kind of look at
0: the offense and
1: help them self scout whatever. And I just remember that when he came in, it was right, I think it was right before the Oklahoma game in the Sugar Bowl, and you know, we heard this, that Kiffin, or at least I was told, Kiffin said, why isn't number 27 touching the ball more? And of course, number 27 at the time was Derrick Henry.
0: Yep.
1: And in that bowl game, you remember he kind of had hit, Derek had his coming out party a little bit. You started to see glimpses of this guy as special. And I just remember, you know, they said, Kiffin said, look, I'm not sure you have a better guy on your team with the ball in his hands than number 27. And you just hadn't gotten him the ball. And so that was something that, you know, Kiffin just had a special eye for talent, obviously. But here's the thing. I think the best thing that Lane Kiffin did in his time at Alabama, the most incredible thing on the field, would be how he developed Blake Sims as a quarterback.
0: Mm-hmm.
1: Because if you guys remember the spring when in 2014, I mean, Alabama fans, I know on Tider Insider, they were like, we're in trouble. You know, after watching that spring game, the quarterbacks, they weren't very good. Blake struggled. And just the job that he did with putting Blake in positive situations, Blake threw for 3,400 yards and 28 touchdowns. I think he exceeded what everyone expected. And, you know, that was Lane Kiffin, and he certainly utilized Amari Cooper really well that year, too.
0: Yeah, he certainly did. That is Rodney Orr from Tider Insider. Rodney, always appreciate your time. Have a good rest of the week and the weekend, and we'll catch up with you again next Thursday.
1: Appreciate it, guys. Take care.
0: Thanks, Rodney. Thank you so much. Rodney joined us on the Higginbotham Hotline. 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

0: conversation with Rodney Orr, Tighter Insider. You know, it's very interesting. You know, the NBA Combine is going on right now. Isaac Trotter, who covers college basketball for CBSSports.com, he had a very interesting article in which he had an opportunity to kind of catch up with Amari Allen. As Amari Allen, if you did not read this yesterday, the Alabama basketball player, he was listed at what, 6'8" on the Alabama media guide, Conrad? Is that right?
1: Oh, yeah. This was a, people were not happy about this. Yeah, he was listed at 6'8", and then he measured in
0: 6'5".
1: 6'5".
2: Oh!
1: In the NBA.
2: That's like Kyler Murray measuring.
0: So a lot of scouts are very disappointed, not only in his measurables. And so it is. It seems like just reading this article and some quotes from Amari, there's a strong possibility that he will be back in Tuscaloosa. Although, again, mock drafts still have him like late first round. But based on Isaac Trotter, here's some of his predictions of those that are at the combine, what's going to happen. Arizona's Koa Pete, he's going to stay in the draft. Texas's Dalen Swain, he's going to stay in the draft. Michigan's Moraz Johnson, staying in the draft. Chinalu at Florida, he's returning, according to Isaac Trotter.
1: God, Brian, stupid.
0: How about this one? This is big for Vanderbilt. Tyler Tanner, according to Isaac Trotter, he's going to return to Vandy.
2: Look, circle Vanderbilt next year and what they've done in the portal. They're going to be really good.
0: Malachi Marino from Kentucky, they said that he's going to return. Billy Richmond III from Arkansas, returning.
1: Okay. Big for them.
0: Mm-hmm. Let's see here. Arkansas's Malik Thomas, he's going to stay in the draft, though, according to Isaac Trotter. Jeremy Fears Jr. at Michigan State, he's going to come back and play for Izzo.
2: Yes.
0: You've got, let's see, then down the list, Amari Allen returning to Alabama, according to Isaac Trotter. He says, these are not stone-cold locks, but let's call them educated guesses at this point. So I think that would be really good news for Alabama. He did get a quote from Amari Allen. He says, I definitely feel like I can go back to college and be a 20-point and 10-rebound guy. Ultimately, though, I want to go to the NBA. The NBA is my main goal and has always been my main goal. So to be in this class, we'll have the opportunity to go in the mid-first round. It would kind of be hard to turn that down as well. So it's a tough decision to make. But everything I've seen, Conrad, he is, what, 27, 28, something like that in the mock?
1: Thinking an average 20 and 10? Pay that man whatever he wants. If he's going to average 20 and 10, give him $10 million to come back to Alabama. I don't care what it costs. That would be nuts. That'd be awesome.
2: I'm just trying to figure out. I realize media guides and what rosters look like are not always.
1: Yeah, 3 inches is a lot, though.
2: 3 inches is a lot. And I'm looking at this, I'm reading, and it said he measured 6'5.25 inches barefoot. It's shorter than the 6'8 that you mentioned he was listed at his freshman season. His official combine measurements, 6'8 wingspan, 8'3.5 standing reach. But it said he stated, he mentioned earlier in the year that he was 6'7", and that was closer to his actual height, and about 6'8" with shoes on.
1: That doesn't make sense to me. Sounds like someone that needs to be playing more of the 2 than the 3 that he was playing last year, though.
2: Yeah, right?
1: Based on the measurables.
2: But just think about some of the matchups, though, where Amari Allen won that night, and the guy's going back going, wait a minute. He did that on you, and he's only 6'5"?
1: Yeah, and I think, you know, part of that, too, is, you know, down the stretch, he really struggled with his three-point shooting. And so if you're in the NBA draft and they're looking at your size and they're going, oh, okay, you're going to be a guard, you need to be able to shoot the three a little bit better than he did down the stretch. And yep. So I think that's something that he can come back and if you work on that. He could absolutely pull a Filon and be a lottery pick next year. So we'll see what happens. If he's still going to be a first-round pick, even with all this, I mean, it'd be hard for me to, you know, suggest anybody doesn't go.
2: But he did. He had his moments where you saw why this guy was highly coveted.
1: Absolutely.
0: But you also saw glimpses of
2: you're still raw
0: of swaths of games that he was non-existent.
2: Mm-hmm.
1: Yeah, he disappeared down the stretch offensively. Got to be more consistent there. But yeah, come back, average 20 and 10, y'all. That money will come next year.
0: He also knows that if he does come back, Nate Oates is going to run that offense. He's going to be a major.
2: He's going to run it through him.
0: Yeah. So.
2: Yeah. Mm-hmm. Last year it was Filon.
0: Mm-hmm.
2: Next year it'll be Allen.
0: Yeah. So I came across this article as On3. They like to do this a lot. We talk about it with college football, but they have the current market prices for college basketball players in the NIL, transfers at their position. If you're a top 10 point guard, the market is $2.5 to $4 million. Now, we're talking about Amari Allen. The top 10 wings in the market, basically the same, $2.5 to $4 million. What do you think Amari Allen would get if he comes back to Alabama?
1: Like, what would he be worth on the market, or what will Alabama pay
0: him? What will Alabama pay him?
1: I would think like two and a half.
0: Okay.
2: It was like two.
1: Because I would think that's probably what Filon got last year. About two.
0: The best point guards, according to this article, on average, $3 million. But it varies from $2.5 to $4 million. Top 10 wings in the market, $2.5 to $4 million. If you're a big guy, as we saw with Aiden Sherrill, $3 to $5 million if you're a big man.
1: Okay, so these numbers are pretty on par with what we had heard when the portal opened.
2: Yeah. Well, there's a good reason, because we were actually getting our information. I was, from coaches who were actively dealing with it.
0: It says, oftentimes, talking about big guys, the negotiations start at $2 million and go from there.
1: I would bet Sherrill got about $4 million from Indiana.
2: Again, if you're a lottery pick, I understand it, but who is in the hurry to turn professional with these numbers and how they're growing exponentially year after year? They're far outstanding inflation. I can tell you that.
0: Yeah.
1: Well, and also, if you're a big man's more valuable in college than the NBA.
2: Again,
1: the way that it's currently constructed.
2: You can take a Mark Sears, you can take a guy like Jani Broome, what he meant to Bruce Pearl in Auburn. He got paid $1 million to come back. Now we're starting at $2.5 million for, in some cases, just a distributor, a good facilitator.
0: So coming off the conversation with all those players that we said potentially could be coming back next year, including Amari Allen, On3 has already posted their, I guess, early season top rankings –

0: under the radar, I would think. But we'll see. He feels like he's got all the right pieces together.
1: Mm-hmm. Yeah, got some good returners.
0: I wonder what that NIL looks like with some of those specific players that they got. Like the guy from Vanderbilt that they were able to get that was originally from, what, Eastern Kentucky?
1: Mm-hmm.
0: That had to sit out last year with the injury. Like, what is a guy like that getting? What is an Owen Freeman from Iowa/Creighton? What is he going for?
1: And Nathan King told us last year, what, 10 to 12 yeah. was what Auburn's roster looked like? I mean, some people told us Bama was, what, 6 to 8, maybe?
2: I would say about 8, 7, 8.
0: Yeah.
2: Yep.
0: And then you got Kentucky, and they were, what, close to 20?
1: That's what Dick Vitale told us.
2: Yeah, that one didn't work out super well. Mm-hmm. How much is LSU spending on their roster?
0: Diabate got it all.
1: You mean all two players?
0: Diabate got it all.
1: Is that what you're talking about? Don't they only have like two players?
2: Yeah, maybe it's like three now.
1: Oh, it's three?
0: No, let me get their roster. Let's be accurate.
2: Yeah, here. Pull it up. I'm actually curious.
1: Are you going to the Will Wade night in June? I heard you and Haskins might be making a road trip.
2: Yeah, well, they were very kind. They offered us seats at Will Wade's table because the players aren't going to be able to fill it up. So me and Hastings are going to be able to
1: yeah,
2: go.
1: Yeah, because it's normal. When you go to those events, it's normal a table of eight.
2: Yeah.
1: And so if you've got Will Wade.
2: Diabate and one other guy.
1: Yeah.
2: Then me and Hastings and Lane Kiffin and Kim Mulkey and Virg Ausberry.
1: There you go.
2: It's going to be a great eight top.
0: This is fantastic. You go to their official website. It's got the entire staff. It's got Will Wade, Stansberry, Johnny Jones, Damon Stoudemire. By the way, impressive assistants. There no roster. You can't get to the roster.
2: Well, it's under construction.
1: Is that what it is?
2: Yeah, the players are coming, though. Don't worry.
0: All right. Okay.
1: Okay, I've got them down for three players.
2: Okay, so it was three. Okay.
0: Did you find a roster?
1: I've found at Go247 on their basketball. They've got the three players that are incoming. They've got nine outgoing transfers and three coming in. So
0: it just Diabate. Has a message for me. It says the roster of players for the selected season is not available at this time.
2: It's not. Is it Bashir or something?
1: Yes, Bashir Jr. from Kansas State.
2: Yeah.
1: He's one of them. And they got a player from Michigan State, Devon Ugochukwu.
0: Oh, that's good.
1: Ugochukwu.
0: Mm-hmm.
2: Well, you need an international guy on the roster. That's good.
1: So that's the three that they have, according to Go247. Nine transferring out, and three has committed to play for Will Wade, including Mo Diabate.
2: So this is the Avery Johnson game plan, because you remember when they
0: played Minnesota.
2: Yeah, played Minnesota. They had to go 3v5.
0: Yeah, and they outscored Minnesota for a stretch.
2: They did. They almost won.
0: You play harder when you know you only got two other guys helping you.
2: gotta try a little bit harder. That's right.
0: You really got to move without the ball.
1: Coming up at 11:45, we will talk to Rob Pate, outstanding former Auburn DB, doctor down in Auburn. We'll get his feelings on the college football playoffs. Should it expand? And if it should, what's the number? That's next.
0: All right, guys, real quick, I want to talk to you. 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

0: Oh, yeah, it's coming tonight, folks. The NFL will release its full schedule tonight at 7 o'clock Central Time. I was just reading an article that the NFL is not reviewing team schedule release videos.
1: Yes!
0: How about that? That is freedom right there, my friends. Freedom.
2: Wonder if this is the NFL going, you know, no, deal with it.
3: I would also encourage you, if you're interested, to probably be on your P's and Q's about it, because if anything is over the line, it will probably be taken down quite quickly. So
2: you're saying screenshot.
3: Well, and that's the beauty of Twitter, right, is nothing's ever truly deleted. But yeah, I could see, we brought it up. The Colts had one a couple years ago that got taken down very quickly for some jokes that they posted in there.
2: What was the ones? What were the jokes?
3: It was a, they were making fun of Tyreek Hill getting arrested.
0: So Front Office Sports is reporting the league is letting teams use their own judgment when it comes to potential content about Patriots coach saga with Diana Rossini. Mm-hmm. When you let people or teams use their best judgment.
2: Yeah.
0: Come on, Bills. Don't disappoint.
2: Look, Goodell's a business guy. He sees the opportunity here. You're going to get more eyeballs tonight for the schedule release because of the Vrabel Rossini news.
0: Well, here's the thing.
2: There's no doubt.
0: There's only so much that the NFL potentially could do to Vrabel.
2: Yeah.
0: To punish him, so to speak.
2: This might be part of it.
0: And it's like, hey, you open game. You went and did what you did, and people want to make fun of you, then so be it. I applaud them if they really are, according to this article. They're not going to review the team schedule release videos, and they're telling the teams, use your own judgment.
2: Creative teams, go to work.
0: What if the Patriots do something?
3: Get out in front of it?
0: To their own coach.
3: That's actually not the worst idea.
2: So what? Where do we start with that one?
0: I mean, how shocked were y'all that inside the NBA did what they did when Boston – the Celtics lost, and they had that cartoon of, you know, Vrabel and Rossini holding each other at the front part of the boat.
2: Yeah.
0: You know, like it was a scene from Titanic.
3: That's very on brand for that program, though, which is why we love it.
0: I know, but when ESPN is paying $2.7 billion for the NFL, you would think that you wouldn't, like, do something that would potentially irritate Mr. Goodell.
2: All right, let's just go to like settings and things. All right, so there's the boat. Think about the boat, how you can incorporate that.
3: Somebody has to incorporate the Love Boat theme song or the intro to the show, something like that.
2: Yeah.
3: That'll be one.
0: Do we know, are the Cardinals scheduled to play the Patriots? Do we know that on the rotation?
3: Oh, because they could do, because of Arizona,
0: they could do Sedona.
2: Yeah.
0: You know, where they were caught.
2: Or do you get like the video we got, the Bradley Cooper movie, whatever, when Texas A&M and Texas officially joined the league, and it was like this morning, you know, and you had
3: when they're in the conference room,
2: that do something like that, but do it to Love Boat, the opening credits to Love Boat, and then you just take like Bob Kraft's face, put it on what's his name, and then maybe just do something like that.
3: Yeah, I could see something like that.
2: There was the No, it's the problem is finding that fine line where you're almost stepping into, I shouldn't have done that, but just teetering where people get it.
0: I think that the Buffalo Bills should hire Antonio Brown
2: to do
0: a live video release tonight from wherever Antonio Brown is.
2: Appreciate that last night.
0: Well, I mean, he was live. I thought you guys wanted to watch it.
2: That guy. Oh, and you know what? Not that guy. That girl.
3: Do we really need a bunch of Antonio Brown juniors running around?
2: No. No, I think you owe it to the rest of mankind. Shut it down.
0: I just thought you guys would appreciate watching Antonio Brown.
2: You know what? It made me click on it.
0: I sent you clickbait and you clicked on it.
2: Because I know we're going to get something bizarre whenever he's doing something.
3: See, so here'd be my thing, and this would be you know, on the odds board. It'd be way down the list. It'd be a long shot. But does somebody get Bill Belichick involved in their schedule reveal to kind of like take a shot at the new coach of the Patriots? I don't know.
2: Maybe so.
3: Would he even be willing to do that? I think he would. There's a lot of options.
0: Or hire Jordan to do it.
3: That could be good. I'm still fingers. I mean, I really am hoping. Even if it's just somebody taking like clips from the old show or something. I'm really hoping there's Amari. That would be gold if somebody could do that.
0: So out of the AFC East, I think Buffalo would be the most likely.
3: Yes, absolutely.
2: Yeah.
3: Absolutely. The Dolphins and Jets, it'd be funny, but you couldn't get away with it as much because they're not good.
0: Buffalo could.
3: Absolutely.
0: And we know the LA Chargers will do something because they've got the best social media team.
3: Yeah. Mm-hmm. See, but I wonder as well, do the Titans do something with it because it's their former coach? I mean, they chose to part ways with him, but do you go down that road too, or do you not want to touch it because you're like, well, you know, people dig stuff up, and some of the things that have come out were when he was the Titans head coach, so maybe you don't touch it.
0: What if the Titans do a live stream tonight from the lakes dock where they rented the boat, and they have dock workers, like, do the schedule reveal?
3: Where was the I know because Molly was the one that found it. You know, the picture of them in the bar from a few years ago, was that in New York?
0: It was.
2: Yeah.
3: Okay, so maybe that maybe is the path for the Jets if they wanted to do something like that. Somebody's going to do something.
0: Oh, yeah.
2: See,
3: I just hope it's not like every team does it, and it's like, oh, we have to do this, and then it's like kind of waters it down.
0: I don't think some of them would do it.
2: I feel like the kids will be off limits without, like, the Maury Povich.
3: Yeah, probably, because they're little kids. It'd be funny, though. I mean, it's already been, you know, when they get old enough, it's going to suck anyways.
2: Somebody asking, what was the name of the Bradley Cooper? Was it Hustle?
3: It wasn't The Big Short, but for some reason I always get that movie confused with The Big Short.
2: It was with Amy Adams, right?
0: Yes.
3: I'll find
2: American Hustle.
3: American Hustle. There you go.
2: Yeah, someone was just asking. Yeah, somebody's just saying Diana Rossini needs to be the one announcing the schedule.
0: Yeah, what if an NFL AI team hires her?
3: Diana Rossini to do it?
0: She needs the money. They hire her, let her come in and do a video. Maybe the Bills hire her to do it.
3: And then they announce she's their new reporter.
0: Yeah, for NFL.com.
3: Yeah, she's their new beat reporter.
0: For BuffaloBills.com. Yeah.
2: Seeing just some of the.
0: When we come back, we'll talk to Rob Pate, former Auburn DB, about the college football playoff expansion. All that straight ahead on Jocks.
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13: Across the country right now, at this very moment, there are probably arguments taking place about who's doing more of the housework, the homework, the shuttling of kids from this activity to that. It's true. By and large, women do more of this than men. But doesn't have to be that way. And if you and your spouse can level that playing field, it's going to make both of you and your kids happier. Psychologist Yelena Kecmanovich says this might be how you get there. As hard as it might be at first, try to think of your partner like a teammate, not an adversary. Learn how to do some of the chores your partner does to get a better understanding of how much effort something takes. And finally, take the time to acknowledge what the other person is doing, and every now and then, even express your appreciation. That'll go a long way. I'm Dr. Sanjay Gupta, helping you live a better life.
14: Armed by another attorney.

0: is 11:48 each and every Thursday at this time. We get an opportunity to catch up with Dr. Rob Pate, former Auburn DB, joins us now on Three Man Front. Rob, I hope you've had a good week so far.
1: I have, guys. I hope you all have as well.
0: We have a major debate that is going on, and it's not going to go away anytime soon, is the potential expansion of the college football playoff. You know, when you were playing at Auburn, you had the BCS. It was just two teams. And then it expanded to the CFP. Now the CFP is at 12. The SEC wants to stay at 16. The Big Ten, you had the ACC and the Big 12. They want to go to 24. If Rob Pate was the czar of college football, what would you say? 2, 4, 12, 16, 24? How many in your playoff?
1: It wouldn't be 24. I probably think 8 would be sufficient.
0: Okay.
1: And get you where you need to be. And, you know, I mean, I think at the end of most seasons, you really don't have more than 8 teams that can say that we've played up to the caliber all season long of being a national championship worthy competitor. You know, you just dilute that as you add more. And I really don't like the idea of giving teams byes. You know, that's just not a playoff format. That's a little league, you know, moms and dads picked a bracket and thought that would be a good idea type thing. But man, playing for a national championship, and getting a bye in the first round, one, it hasn't been successful. It's actually been a detriment to teams that have done it in this current playoff format. But two, I just don't think it's a good idea. You get in the playoffs, you need to win every round, just like the ones play the 16s in the basketball tournament. So I think with what they're looking at right now and eliminating the conference championship games and then the revenue that's going to be lost from that, trying to match on the other side how the revenue is going to be generated to make up for that, I think 16 teams should be where they land. And it sounds like the SEC is the only conference that has that thought process.
2: Yeah, right now, and it seems like they are, Rob. And I understand your points of ideally 8 and how many teams feasibly can win a national championship. But now I'm all about the more the merrier, the more games for me as a college football fan, because I don't have a say in it. If this is being driven by money, let's do maybe a couple of extra rounds or however we decide that to narrow it down from 24. But as I look at just parity and where we are now, what we saw last year, especially in the SEC with some of these games, I mean, you take Auburn, for instance, how many one-score games they were involved in, and Auburn wasn't college football playoff worthy, but now with parity, can you kind of see we're maybe expanding it, and how much do you trust the human factor and those people on the committee to select the right group?
1: Not a whole lot, you know, because we all have our biases, and it's very difficult to get rid of those. And you know, I still think that a loss. I mean, just look at it this way: what type of celebrations did we see from coaches that came inside of Jordan-Hare Stadium and walked away winners last year? Kirby Smart celebrated that game more than he did a playoff victory or a championship game victory. I mean, he was a little kid enjoying that game and walking out with a winner. There was another team that came in and won that, you know, had a coach that was directing the band. I mean, winning in Jordan-Hare still meant something to those people, to a Auburn team that wasn't bowl eligible. And, you know, these playoff teams aren't going to be, even with the parity, I don't care how much parity we have, East Carolina is not going to give Ohio State a run for their money in a championship format. It's just not going to happen. But those are the types of teams that that are going to get automatic bids. And, you know, is that – will I watch it? Yeah, but is it going to be competitive? And is that really the best team? No, it's not. And so it just remains to be seen how those other teams get picked in. And I think I agree with Mario Cristobal where, you know, having the automatic bids for some of these other conferences, I just don't think is the right way to go about that.
0: Rob, this is the first opportunity we've had to talk with you about Lane Kiffin's infamous comments about Ole Miss and the things that went on over there. Then all of a sudden you had Steve Sarkisian. He comes back and he takes shots at Ole Miss in basket weaving. But I am curious, what was the easiest class you took when you were at Auburn University?
2: Auburn experience?
1: Adult, probably organic gardening.
2: Dr. James Brown.
1: Dr. James Brown. Although you did have to show up for quizzes. He would give unannounced pop quizzes. Yeah.
0: So what did you take away from organic gardening from Auburn?
1: You know, different types of mulches and not much of anything, to be honest with you. I'm not a gardener and you know, I don't use anything from that course, but you know what? There's lots of courses I took in optometry school that that I don't utilize day to day either. So, you know, so I can't blame Auburn. I mean, I think it's they're wanting you to get a well-rounded education, and that's definitely something I otherwise would have never taken.
2: Dr. James Brown, who was the teacher, he would say, "Did you see that cloud of smoke? That's from a Marlboro cigarette. Pop quiz man is in the parking lot. He is in
1: I
2: that.
1: I think everybody took that.
2: Yeah, that Cadillac convertible. What else? Dr. James Brown said, a boiled okra, love it. It'll slide right through you. There were a few.
1: Yep, and those classes were packed, man. I mean,
2: they were.
1: I think everybody had to take that class. So
2: I don't think they did. I think Dr. James Brown was just a legend. He was a legend.
1: Well, he was great, and he made it fun. I mean, and lots of walking around and doing a lot of sightseeing in that class too, and we took it in the old Langdon Hall.
2: Yep, on the church style pews.
1: That's right.
2: That were there in Langdon Hall. Rob, it's always a fun visit. What you got going on this weekend? Family stuff?
1: Yeah, my daughter's coming home from East Carolina for the next couple of weeks. So I get to spend some time with her. And my boys play spring football. They play Thomas County Central from, I think they're the number 10 team in the country, and their spring game at Troy tomorrow. So we're going to do that in Troy.
2: All right. Well, you guys be safe. We always appreciate it, Rob. And our listeners are there. Sweet Frog in Auburn. It's ready for you to go.
1: Come
2: and
1: visit us.
2: Yeah, and try. Rob Wheels, appreciate it. Have a great weekend. We'll talk to you next week.
1: All right, guys. Thank you.
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7: A better life with Dr. Sanjay Gupta.
8: Across the country right now, at this very moment, there are probably arguments taking place about who's doing more of the housework, the homework, the shuttling of kids from this activity to that. It's true. By and large, women do more of this than men. But doesn't have to be that way. And if you and your spouse can level that playing field, it's going to make both of you and your kids happier. Psychologist Yelena Ketchmanovich says this might be how you get there. As hard as it might be at first, try to think of your partner like a teammate, not an adversary. Learn how to do some of the chores your partner does to get a better understanding of how much effort something takes. And finally, take the time to acknowledge what the other person is doing. And every now and then, even express your appreciation. That'll go a long way. I'm Dr. Sanjay Gupta, helping you live a better life.
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0: is 12 o'clock. Welcome back in. It's lunch hour across the great state of Alabama. This is Three Man Front on Jox. Thanks for watching us on YouTube. 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Upcoming spring vacation, summer. Got a lot of graduations going on in the next week or two. Folks will then be hitting the beach to the Gulf of America. So make sure you don't miss a program. Download the Three Man Front podcast each and every day. We appreciate it very much.
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0: Coming up in about 29 minutes from now, we will talk to Trey Wallace from OutKick. He had a sit-down conversation with the president of the American Football Coaches Association, also known as the head coach of Vanderbilt University, Clark Lee. Very interesting, some of the things that Clark Lee said about the college football playoff. We will get Trey's thought on where Vandy stands about the potential expansion of the CFP. And what in the heck are we going to see in Destin, Florida coming up in less than 2 weeks?
2: Look, we're getting the Vanderbilt head football coach and getting his thoughts on the future of the college football playoff and valuing those thoughts and his opinion. That tells me we need more teams in. That's just where we are in college football. We're talking to Vanderbilt. I mean, think about that. I'm being serious. We're asking Clark Lee, and he's done a wonderful job, about the future of college football. Does that tell you we need to go back to where we were?
0: Well, we know that Kirby's smart. He's in favor of a potential expansion past 16. We know Josh Heupel and his athletics director at Tennessee, they're all for more teams. Heck, Eli Drinkwitz, what was that idea he had in Atlanta? Was it like 72? Some crazy number.
2: That was a lot.
0: It was like a progressive-type tournament. I mean, it was crazy what he wanted. So, you know, he doesn't want 12 or 16. He wants to expand it. Verge Osberry, who is the athletics director at LSU, he told USA Today's Blake Topmeyer, 12 just doesn't cut it. Our schedules in the SEC are brutal right now. Some people look at it as the market on TV. We could get more money for the ninth SEC game, Osberry said. Well, it wasn't that much more, but another loss doesn't hurt you from being able to compete in the championship, end of quote. So he's trying to lay out the fact that, yeah, we're making a little bit more money from ESPN on playing that additional game. But it ultimately, if you lose that extra game, it could keep you out of the big windfall, which is the CFP.
2: And I know there's other implications, and what do we do with the conference championship games, but let's, you know, settling on this number. But I agree with Verge. If you're going to play the extra game, and I asked Rob this, you trust those committee members.
0: Well, see, and that's the thing. That's what Steve Sarkisian brought up. Part of the two-part article that he had with Matt Hayes when he was slamming Ole Miss being a basket-weaving degree school, he also pointed out that he doesn't trust a committee to watch enough football to be able to really rank a top 24 because he just thinks it's too much football, too much responsibility.
2: Well, okay, and maybe it is, but I also look in and say that, all right, well, you can watch enough football, but even as a committee member, if I'm watching enough football, there has still been years where I couldn't decide between two teams. Because you look at the schedule, maybe they didn't have a head-to-head. You look at the metrics. Well, they played well against this team. And without any more advanced metrics or anything, that transparency we've been talking about, or what are you going to go off of, then no, I don't feel comfortable with any human being or a collection of them deciding who that field is. Expand it, have more games, and hopefully that alleviates some of that we have every year. Though it is entertaining every Wednesday coming in here and reviewing what Hunter Yurecek or what Boo
0: Well, that will continue again this year because Hunter's in charge of it.
2: Yeah. What Mac Rhodes before he got blackballed from college athletics. I'm guessing that's what happened. I guess we'll follow up with Trey, see how Mac's doing.
0: Yeah. So Jim Phillips, PhD, the commissioner of the ACC, he met with the media yesterday, and he describes the unanimous feeling amongst his coaches and ADs, they like the 24 teams.
3: Regarding the college football playoff, the desire with the coaches and the ADs is to go to 24. I don't think that just is 24 and you make it happen. I think it's obviously tied to the calendar, when would the games be played, how many games would be played on campus. So it will be about the intricacies there. But, I would just maybe stop before I go into the basketball and say I've been very consistent in what I've indicated to this group, and that is when you're leaving national championship contending teams, university schools out of the playoff, you don't have the right number. We lived through it. We suffered through it with Florida State when the field was four. And I know other schools have suffered for it.
0: That is Jim Phillips, PhD, the commissioner of the Atlantic Coast Conference. One thing that I've always been told, that there is a cordial relationship amongst all of the Power Four commissioners. And I know we kind of like to play it up in the media about certain things, but not only about college football, but they have to deal with so many other things in intercollegiate athletics. So, I mean, you might not like somebody personally, but you have to get along with them and you have to be professional, because if you want to get anything done, just like politicians, of course, now, not so much that we see in politics, but you at least have to, at that level between Sankey and Petitti and Phillips, PhD, and also Brett Yormark. Here is what Jim Phillips, PhD, had to say about the ongoing relationship with Greg Sankey, and does that cause a rift between the two conferences?
3: Our conversations have been really collaborative. They've been positive. He makes a strong case for 16 in the room. And I've certainly evolved as I look at where we've been, et cetera. But we'll come together, and I know everybody wanted to get to their spring meetings to have these conversations, and several of you asked me, you want to go on record about 24? And I just didn't want to do that, because at the end of the day, I really want to hear from my coaches and our ADs, because they're living it much more day-to-day than I am. And they reaffirmed kind of where my thoughts were. But we'll work with, everyone's going to work with Greg, and Greg will continue to work with everybody. So we'll see what comes out of the SEC meetings and the Big Ten meetings and the Big 12 meetings. But that's certainly the position of the ACC.
0: I mean, let's be honest. Sorry, didn't mean to interrupt. No. Let's be honest. There's not going to be any drama for the Big Ten and the Big 12, because we already know where they stand.
2: Right.
0: The only drama is going to be, does the SEC move at all? We know the coaches. We know some athletic directors. They want to have a more open conversation that perhaps we need to look at a 24-team college football playoff. Can the SEC coaches and ADs that want that, can they move the needle enough where Greg Sankey and the rest of the conference and the presidents decide to do so?
2: I think they can. And the problem with now that 24, that number's out there, and you have people that are now in love with it and they want to stick with it. If we go back to 16, what kind of concessions do we have to make? Because if we are at 16 or we are at 12, I am going to want a minimum number of automatic qualifiers for the SEC.
0: Yeah.
2: Because that committee is always changing. So if we expand the field, I don't want any automatic qualifiers. I actually trust that group of human beings enough, or however we have it currently set up, where if we have 24 teams, the SEC will have, and the Big Ten should have, proper representation where you don't feel like anybody's getting screwed, especially with a ninth conference game.
0: Mm-hmm. Also, Jim Phillips, PhD, commissioner of the ACC, he said something out loud yesterday that we all figured and we knew. He went on record by saying that Disney, ESPN, they do not want anything above 16 teams in the CFP. And there's a very good reason why. If it gets past 16, this thing could potentially, I'm talking about the CFP, could come open to market for bids. And when I mean bids, I'm talking about Fox, who already is on record saying they want a 24-team playoff. They might come in and say, hey, look, we want to be able to put money towards this. We might want to wrestle this away from ESPN. ESPN owns the college football playoff, and as long as it does not expand beyond 14 teams, then they will continue to have this contract, which runs through 2031, and they pay the college football playoff, the committee, and the schools $1.3 billion a year.
2: I understand it from their angle. From my angle, I have Fox as well. I've got all the streaming, so wherever you want to put it in the additional games, I'll be there for it.
0: So on top of the college football playoff expansion that we're spending a good bit of time talking about, because we're kind of teeing this up to what is potentially going to be one of the most important SEC spring meetings we have had in quite some time down in Destin, Florida, in less than 2 weeks, they also going to have to potentially adjust the calendar. And I know that Greg Sankey has gone on record about trying to protect the SEC championship game. We've had the athletics director at Alabama, Greg Byrne. He's gone on record saying that this is something we might need to look at in regards to the importance of continuing to have the game. That game is one of the top viewed games on the SEC football schedule every single year. That would be a huge loss if you do not have that game in Atlanta. But you're starting to deal with the calendar, and it just seems like so many things are starting to fall in line, Landrum, in regards to trying to make these changes. Because the Navy athletic director, Michael Kelly, he said this week that his academy is willing to move the Army-Navy game up a week if it would help the college football playoffs start earlier and the season ends earlier. He's thinking the week before it's currently being played, that is his target date in which the Army-Navy game would be moved to. If we remember Army coach Jeff Munkin, he said previously that the cadets would be in favor of moving the game to Thanksgiving weekend. Now, Navy's not for that. Army is open to moving the game to Thanksgiving weekend. But Michael Kelly, the AD at Navy, said, look, we're okay with potentially looking at something about moving it off its current date, which is that December 5th, 6th weekend.
2: Yeah.
0: Is maybe moving it up a week at the end of November. So this is a positive sign that neither school will be an obstacle potentially in the college football playoff if they want to start earlier, thus ending the season earlier, kind of in line with what the American Football Coaches Association, what they had to say about a week ago. Army-Navy was in the first Saturday in December until 2009. That's when all conferences adopted the championship games. So 17 years before 2009, it was played on the same day as the same other games, such as the SEC championship game, which began in 1992. We kind of forget about that because now it kind of sets itself apart because it's the week after the SEC championship game. Back in the old days, it was being played on the exact same day as all these conference championship games. So it'll be very interesting to see what happens, but I believe that this is a positive move in the right direction of adjusting the calendar by the Navy athletic director saying, hey, look, we're open to this. Let's have a talk.
2: We as human beings, and especially here and set in our ways with our college football, we don't like change, but we have seen change. Me and you witnessed change. The two other people in this room, they didn't, but we witnessed change when we had our first ever SEC championship game. You remember how much buzz there was? We were getting an SEC championship game.
0: Yeah, and I also remember the fact that everybody around the country thought it was an asinine idea.
2: It was terrible.
0: It was horrible.
2: Nobody wanted to do it.
0: So why would you want to play an additional game?
2: Right.
0: And obviously it worked out really well, you know, for Alabama and everything that took place leading up to the SEC championship game for Alabama. Because if you remember that year, Washington was a team that was also in the mix to potentially play for a national championship.
2: I'm just glad now that money is the driving factor and everybody's acknowledging that it's money and they're not hiding behind the fake phony facades of, we're worried about player safety. We're worried about academics. We're worried about how much these guys are spending away from their textbooks and their instructors. Shut up.
0: Yeah. Well, about 7 years ago, APR scores were very important to a lot of people. Apparently, in 2019, it was very important to the University of Texas because they told the world that they had the highest GPA in the history of Texas football.
2: Without basket weaving.
0: Yeah. Imagine that.
2: And you got to take those credit hours over again. Come on.
0: Coming up at the bottom of the hour, Trey Wallace will join the program. He had a long sit-down talk with Clark Lee, who is the president of the American Football Coaches Association. Also, get his feelings on the Lane Kiffin mess.
2: I like Kiffle.
0: I almost say kerfuffle. Kerfuffle.
2: Kerfuffle.
0: Kerfuffle.
2: Shuttlecock.
0: Kerfuffle. What was the other words I used a couple weeks ago?
2: Slobberknocker.
0: Slobberknocker.
4: Muck.
0: Muck.
2: Muck.
0: With an M. Muck.
2: I'll find you another one. Let me find you another one.
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2: All right, Pat, here's your word for the day. You ready?
0: Yes.
2: Hullabaloo.
0: Hullabaloo. The ACC meetings with PhD Commissioner Jim Phillips had a lot of hullabaloo in Jacksonville.
2: Yes.
0: Did I use it the right way?
2: You did.
0: In a sentence?
2: Mm-hmm.
0: Okay,
2: good. Would you like the country of origin?
0: The Netherlands.
2: Yes.
0: Are you serious?
2: No, I have no idea.
0: Oh, okay. I know. I was like, wow.
2: Hang on.
0: Just a shot in the dark there. That doesn't sound like a Dutch word. Let's ask the Dutchman, Conrad Van Order.
2: Is he Dutch?
0: Yes, he's Dutch.
2: Oh, I thought that he had traded that in.
0: No, he's...
4: Sounds French.
2: Northern England and Scotland.
0: Scotland. How about that?
2: Hullabaloo. Nah. That's the hullabaloo allowed.
0: Yeah, well, that's more,
2: Irish.
0: That's more Irish.
2: Hullabaloo. What's that bloody hullabaloo allowed?
0: You said French.
4: I just
2: French.
4: I just said the first thing that came to my mind.
0: That gets you in trouble a lot of times.
2: Why are you thinking French? Is it because we were talking about it earlier?
4: Well, I wasn't going to say American, so.
2: Well, they're red, white, and blue too.
0: You know, I'm impressed. You stayed up all night watching all the coverage from Beijing last night. That you're on top of things today. That's good.
2: No, I do not.
4: A little tired, but it was worth it. Yeah.
2: I do not support the style of government that you endorse. But I will say this. Very impressive there in Beijing. The whole, all the hullabaloo.
0: Oh, you like the pageantry. The pageantry.
2: The pageantry.
0: Yeah.
2: How long do you think the band rehearses?
0: 23 hours a day. And then they go work in a factory the other hour.
4: Well, that's on the weekends. On the weekdays, it's 24 hours.
2: Did you see the cadence that those kids cheered with? If we could get every SEC fan base cheering with that cadence, all of their little feet hit the ground at the same time. Their hands went
0: their
2: up.
0: Little feet hit the ground at the same time.
2: Yep.
4: Did you see what they ate on the flight over?
0: McDonald's?
2: Panda Express.
4: Panda Express.
2: Can't make it up.
0: I didn't know that. Yes. I did not know that.
4: Isn't that great?
0: I did not know that.
4: Had a lot of it, too. There's no way they ate all that.
2: Based on what I know about actual Chinese food, it's going to be a whole lot different when you get over
4: yeah.
2: there.
4: Yeah.
2: Because yeah. it's not that. So...
4: You can't make it up.
2: No, you can't.
0: 1-800-239-WJOX.
2: Kind of want an egg roll now.
0: 205-834-9450.
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23: If you're someone who isn't super active, just thinking about the amount of exercise you're supposed to get every week can feel daunting. 75 minutes of vigorous exercise, 150 minutes of moderate intensity exercise. It's a lot, but I have some good news for you in the form of a recent study out of Norway. Researchers found that for most sedentary people, getting just 5 more minutes of meaningful movement a day had a statistically significant impact on their expected lifespan. So did reducing the amount of time they sat every day by just 30 minutes. That's not to say that this bare minimum is what you should aspire to, but I think it's a good reminder that doing something is always better than doing nothing. The point is, just get started. Work just a little bit more movement into your daily routine, and don't even think of it as exercise. I'm Dr. Sanjay Gupta, helping you live a better life.
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0: Catchy little jingle. It's caught the country by storm. Right now in Puerto Rico, 86 degrees, partly sunny. Conrad.
1: Do you think this song's more popular here than it is in Puerto Rico?
0: Something tells me yes. I will find out.
1: I'm a big fan of it. Oh, you will find out.
0: Yeah.
1: Well, when I'm in the Gulf of America this weekend, I'll see if it's translated and that's what people are playing on the beach and their speakers and what. I'll be playing it on the beach, but
0: you will be.
1: Absolutely.
0: We need a video.
1: I thought, you know, I guess I thought my freestyle dance moves yesterday were pretty good.
0: They were really good.
1: All things considered.
0: They were. Major League Baseball going on right now. Pirates leading the Rockies 3-0. Ryan O'Hearn has gone deep. Molly's Tigers beating the New York Mets.
2: What?
0: Yeah. Gage Workman going deep for you guys.
2: Oh my gosh, we're actually winning a game?
0: You are. Bottom of the first, so.
2: Well, they've won 2 of 3 so far, so.
0: Yeah.
2: Not good.
0: That's all right.
2: Just don't want to get swept.
0: Yep.
2: Avoid
0: and
2: the sweep.
0: The Reds leading the Nationals 2-0. The Braves in action later on, as are Pat's Cardinals, as they take on the A's this afternoon. And Conrad's Yankees still waiting word, have not gotten any word, but hopefully better than where we left it yesterday on their starter, Max Fried.
1: He said it's short term and he plans to make his next start, so we'll see what the doctors say.
0: Man, maybe you need to get Max Fried into Mandu. Mandu is electrical muscle stimulation fitness, and if he wants to target maybe the elbow area, maybe get that arm stronger, or maybe just target his heart. 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It's great. I've done it. I've gotten results. Damian Mitchell's gotten results, and so many other Jocks listeners have too. Take me up on the free visit. They'll put you through the 15 minutes. You decide if it's right for you. MANDUU.com. 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Tell Paul and the gang that Landrum from Jocks sent you.
3: Been talking a lot about the college football expansion, maybe to 24 teams. That will be a major part of the conversation in regards to what happens in Destin, Florida. For those that might be new to the whole Destin, Florida, what happens is the coaches, the athletic directors, the presidents, they all get together. It's a conclave down in Destin at the Sandestin Hilton. Changed a lot over the years. Back in the old days, literally, it was not cordoned off. It pretty much, we were in the catacombs in the basement.
0: Could you get a cell phone signal down there?
3: Yeah, you really could.
0: Really?
3: It was really funny because where they have the meetings, of course, my kids were young then, and my wife and my kids would always go down. We'd be down there for a whole week and had a great arcade. Kids love that.
0: Would you go before the event started, or would it be after that you guys would hang out?
3: Yeah, typically what we would do is we'd go down there like on a Friday or Saturday because it's Memorial Day weekend.
0: Yeah.
3: And so we would check in a day or two, you know, obviously before Memorial Day because the actual meetings start on Tuesday. So we would get checked in and then, you know, we'd be there a couple days before everybody else would show up. And 1 year, Paul and I set up the show, and we literally did it right outside one of the meeting rooms. Now, think about that. Like, that, there's no way that that would happen in today's world.
0: But that didn't seem like a week of work. I know you worked, but it didn't seem like a week of work because you were down there with your family. You were hanging out.
3: No, I mean, it was fun. It was fantastic. That's one of my favorite parts of the world is Destin, Florida.
0: Yeah.
3: It's fantastic. But we literally... Like, you could put your ear up to the door and hear the conversations that were going on. And we were the first show that ever did it, because I remember when we brought it up to Commissioner Slive and the rest of the conference, they were like, why would you want to go down to that? There's, like, nothing going on. I mean, it's just more like going, well, I mean, why not? And so we...
0: Nothing going on here.
3: I mean, we started it. I mean,
0: yeah.
3: We were the ones, and then... They thought, okay, well, it'll be a better idea for you guys. So, like, when you watch Paul on television in 2 weeks, when he's set up overlooking...
0: That breeze blowing through his hair.
3: Yeah, it's the Elephant Walk restaurant right behind. And that's where we used to set up for the radio show. Then I'd go grab coaches and bring them out on the pool deck and do the interviews with Paul and all that fun stuff, so... And then all of a sudden people started going, you know what? Paul and those guys are doing it. Why don't we do it? Let's turn it into kind of like a a pre-SEC football media days. And that was the last thing the conference wanted. Like, the craziness in Hoover was enough. Because, you know, they would bring their family, the coaches would bring their families down there. I mean, I've told this story too. I mean, when my kids were young, Mark Gottfried's kid,

0: no big deal. But I will just say this. Back then, you had an opportunity to literally sit down and have conversations with coaches. And it was not guarded. It was open. It was, I'm saying that they would give you their playbook for the season. But no, you just got to know the coaches on a one-on-one basis, which there's no way that that's allowed to happen now just because of the way the game has changed.
1: Well, not only that, is because of cell phones and how many viral moments where somebody didn't know they were being recorded.
0: Yeah.
1: And then the next thing they know, their boss is calling them because they just saw something on X.
0: Yeah. But it was a lot of fun, and we got a lot out of it as a show. And then, of course, now, literally, if you're a member of the media, I do not believe you can stay in the hotel anymore.
1: I believe that. Just wonder who was always that coach, because we've had several of these kind of characters and personalities in the league whose wife came up to them every single year before the meetings and went, honey, now remember last year, you promised. No, just take it easy this week. Just take it easy this week. You don't have to do it all this week in front of your friends. You got a little crazy last night. Well, we've had some of those characters.
0: Well, the stories that I could tell you of me having to go down to get something out of the concierge, you know, whether it's something for one of my kids or they felt like they left something in the arcade, whatever the case, and I would be down there at like 9:30, 10 o'clock and seeing some of the coaches, because the coaches would stay there at the hotel.
1: Oh, yeah.
0: And see the coaches and their spouses coming in from a night on the town.
1: Mm-hmm. Mm.
0: Yeah.
1: Is it all spouses?
0: It's all going to be in the book.
1: Wait, is that his spouse?
0: Coming up next, Trey Wallace, Outkick. He'll give us his very latest on this college football playoff expansion, his thoughts on Lane Kiffin, and all that straight ahead.
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1: A better life with Dr. Sanjay Gupta.
2: The risk of stroke goes up for all of us as we age, but for women, the risk really amplifies after menopause. In fact, one in five women in the United States between the ages of 55 and 75 will have a stroke. But according to a new study carried out by researchers in California, adhering to the Mediterranean diet can significantly lower that risk. One expert said, "We continue to see study after study showing that a predominantly plant-based diet improves all sorts of different outcomes. Now, with this diet in particular, you've seen it lower the risk of certain types of cancer, diabetes, depression, dementia, even gum disease." Now, as a reminder, the Mediterranean diet prioritizes eating vegetables, fruits, beans, olive oil, nuts and fish, and limiting meat and dairy. I'm Dr. Sanjay Gupta, helping you live a better life.
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0: It is 12:35. Welcome back in. This is Three Man Front on Thursday. During the football season, we're so happy to be joined each and every Thursday at this time by Trey Wallace. Had to bug him again. I told him a couple weeks ago, man, we'll try not to bug you during the offseason. But my goodness gracious, there is no more offseason, Trey. Trey Wallace from OutKick joins us now. It's 24/7. Every day we're talking college football.
1: Is it the season? Have I lost time? What's going on here? Like, there's coaches that are running their mouth. I guess I'm getting in trouble in the Knoxville area for saying Faison Brandon is probably going to be the starter next year, in my opinion. Let's look on the bright side. The Arkansas tennis program was just revived. So congratulations to the Razorbacks. So
0: yes,
1: there's a win or two in there.
0: That is awesome.
2: How is Mac Rhodes doing?
1: Yeah, no kidding, right? I haven't heard from Mac. It's been 5 months since I've received a call, but I really hope he's doing well with both of his families. I mean, y'all set me up. I had to.
0: Oh, that was fantastic.
2: And you delivered perfectly. Thank you.
0: You know, right down First Avenue.
2: Even the Russian judge gave you a 10.
0: Yes.
1: There you go.
0: That was great. That was fantastic. All right. Let's talk Clark Lee. Should we address him as the president of the American Football Coaches Association or the head football coach of Vanderbilt? Like, which?
1: I think right now it's a mixture of both.
0: Okay.
1: I had a good conversation with Clark on Wednesday in Nashville, drove over there and got to sit down with him for a while and just talk college football and talk where we're at. And there'll be a Jared Curtis piece coming out soon where essentially Jared Curtis recruited Vanderbilt to come there and over Georgia and Oregon. But the conversation went to the college football playoff and where we are at and the expansion that we're going to. And it's like you mentioned to me, it's like, you know, they have a 3-year time period to get this right and to figure it out, in his opinion, by the way. If they want to change it for the 27 season, the CFP committee has to agree on a new format by December 1st. I don't know if we're going to get to that point, but we'll find out. I think that in his eyes, what he told me and something we just published is, look, there's got to be changes to the end of the season. And the traditional college football end of the season is usually conference title games. And in his opinion, you know, that probably should go away, but you replace that with a playoff formulated weekend. And what he's saying by that is play-in games. So let's just say the SEC somehow in the next, I don't know, 4 years, somehow got out of the contract or reworked the contract with ESPN. There could be a scenario where, okay, you take the SEC championship game out, whoever's one or two in the conference, they're in the playoff. And then you decide, okay, who are our bottom teams that could potentially make it? So, you know, let's just go 5-8, whatever and whatnot. So you have a game on Friday and then you have a game on Saturday and you do it in Atlanta. And you continue driving revenue towards the TV model because, in my opinion, you know, and we talked about last year's SEC championship game and how it just didn't feel like normal times. But you substitute those two games and you bring four different fan bases to town. And who's to say it can't be done somewhere else? But I'm just saying it gives the opportunity to if you strip away the SEC title game, which generates, by the way, from ESPN, anywhere between $90 to $100 million is what they're paying for that. You got to have a substitute. But what I took away from Clark is you got to finish the regular season in the totality of the entire season, that normal frame of time, which would be, you know, the second week of January, which is what the AFCA was talking about. But, you know, at the end of the day, we're starting to see more coaches within the Southeastern Conference come out against Greg Sankey and maybe come out against him is the wrong way to put it, but maybe have their own opinions on what they think the season should look like and what they think expansions look like. and the God's honest truth of this is their opinion really doesn't matter in the long run of things. Like I wrote about this earlier in the week, like this is going to come down to athletic directors, presidents, and chancellors about what's best for the conference. Because guys, you know, a coach could have a 2-10 season and be fired. Something could happen and, you know, off field incidents, you name it. So you're not really going to coach as much for opinions on this matter. But I will say Clark Lee is a level-headed guy. He understands all of it. And he also understands that, you know, towards the end of the year, when you get into the championship games of the conference and you get into the CFP, there are weekends where you're competing against the NFL. And I will say this to kind of end this part is the biggest thing that stood out to me when he was talking about this is get rid of all these long breaks for teams that in their season, maybe on Thanksgiving and not having to play a game for 3 to 4 weeks, you know, that can't happen anymore because that's hurting the integrity of college football. And those are Clark Lee's words, not mine.
2: No, I like that. If we're solving the football riddle, the problem with these conversations and Clark Lee, my opinion, your opinion, Pat's, the decision makers, it really doesn't matter at the end of the day. So I'm going to take the money portion of this out of it. If we're trying to solve the football riddle here, and what is best, trying to determine a champion. I, as a college football fan, want to see more games. I want a true champion, and I want a good field. I feel like we alleviate a lot of the concerns we've had, whether it be a 4-team, whether it be a 12-team, the college football playoff committee, what metrics we're using. I feel like a lot of that goes away when you expand it out to 24.
1: I am so against 24 teams, and I'm not trying to be that guy.
2: No,
1: go ahead. Goodness gracious, I'm not going against the Big Ten or, you know, and whatnot, or the ACC and the Big 12, but I just don't like it. There's not 24 teams in the country that are worthy to win a national championship. I'm sorry, and I could say the same thing about college basketball, but it's more gritty, and a lot more difficult in football when you're you know throwing the pads on. I think the biggest thing that stands out to me is and what's fascinating here is Jim Phillips, the commissioner of the ACC, did not throw out there just by happenstance yesterday that ESPN wants to stay at 12. He did that for a reason. I think that if folks understood, and I'll try to lay it out real quick, if the college football playoff were to expand above 13 teams, which is obviously going to have to happen if you're even going to go to 16. So let's just say they got to a 16-team playoff. They have a clause in their contract that states, look, if it goes over a certain amount, those other games now can go up for bid, whether that be Fox, NBC, CBS, whoever wants to bid on them, you know, they can. If you go to 24, guys, my goodness, you are opening it up to more intense bidding, more revenue for the ACC, the Big 12, Big 10, and SEC if they were to join in. But let's not act as though this is for the better of the game to get some of these teams. No, this is for financial reasons. This is for schools to create more revenue, which is fine. This is where we're at in college athletics right now. But I look at it all, and I look at the television agreements, and I look at how much each school could potentially make by making the playoff, and each conference can make. And to act as though we're doing this so other teams can go get participation trophies for making the playoff, we just need to be realistic and tell it what it is. Hey, guys, we need money. This is going to provide us more additional revenue. Let's jump to 24. You know, in reality, in my opinion, jumping from 12 to 24 is just absolutely asinine. I don't get why you would do that. I could see 16 teams. I could. But you know what? I'd be just fine staying at 12. And I think there are a lot of people around the country that feel the same way. Now, you know, and the funny part is Jim Phillips comes out, you know, yesterday, the ACC commissioner says, yeah, you know, we're for 24 teams. It was pretty consensus in the room. But then Mario Cristobal goes and does an interview 2 hours later and says, no, I don't want 24. Don't expand it.
0: I thought it was
1: so
0: unanimous.
1: Like, wait a minute. Right. I thought it was unanimous. What are we doing here? So I think you're starting to see it, guys, from a lot of different conferences, and coaches are starting to speak up, and it might not go with what the commissioner is thinking, but we're in a day and age now where these folks are going to have their own opinion. If they don't like it, they don't like it.
0: All right, so I've got to ask you this question. Are the walls closing in on Greg Sankey, or is he prepared to die on that hill of 16 teams?
1: This is the first time in a number of years where I've seen Greg Sankey in a corner, and I'm not saying he's fighting for his life or anything. I'm just saying he's in a corner, and he's by himself. Like, you've got the ACC, the Big 12, group of five, six, however you want to call it, Notre Dame. The Big Ten, obviously, it's in favor of this 24. But then on this other side, in this corner, you got ESPN and you got the SEC. They're like, hey, we're good. Like, we have the contract right now. So that's where, to me, it gets interesting, because I don't see, you guys know this, you guys live in the area, I don't see Greg Sankey bending the knee just to bend the knee.
0: Nope.
1: And I think
0: no.
1: So that to me is what stands out the most. So, you know, it's going to be very intriguing to hear what he has to say in Destin, Florida here in 12 days, because I would imagine, as we have seen in previous years, he did this last year when he came out and he talked about strength of schedule and whatnot. And I think he's going to come out and say a few things that kind of draw the line in the sand of where the SEC's at. And guys, to be honest with you, it wouldn't be much different than what he's already said. I mean, I don't know what other conferences expect right now. They don't agree on it. They want more research done on it. I mean, even Clark Lee said yesterday, look, we need to see, you know, financial research, analysis of how expansion would work, how do you pull this off, whether that be 16 or 24. So it's not as if Clark Lee came out and said, yeah, we should do 24. I think where we're at right now is, you know, 24 teams gives a lot of coaches job security, even if you make it. But then we've got to set a different bar. It's not making the playoff anymore equals a good season. It's making the quarterfinals, making the semifinals, or getting off an on-campus game. Like, that's what success is. So that's fine. If the coaches want to do it, cool. But know that making the playoff, just as much as making the NCAA tournament, getting bounced in the first round, is not going to keep your job any longer. So, you know, I guess it's, you know, it's going to come down to whether Tony Petitti and Greg Sankey can agree on something. And the way things are going, I don't think they're going to be agreeing anything. And I think it could be a long 6-7 months before we get to December. And I don't know. And here's the other thing too, guys. I don't know what they could present to Greg Sankey that he is not already seen that's going to change his mind right now. Now, could he go to the president and athletic directors next week or a week and a half in Destin and say, hey, look, here's some financials to it. Here's where you create more revenue. But the problem is the conference makes so much money from the SEC championship game. Is it worth it? Is it worth jumping to 24? Is there going to be that much additional revenue from a television deal that you could, you know, put up for sale for Fox and NBC and CBS? I don't know. I can't answer that question. And that's what Greg Sankey's trying to get to the bottom of.
2: Trey, quickly, you talked to a lot of folks. What was the reaction to Lane's interview with Vanity Fair?
1: What is he doing? Why is he talking? Why is he continuing to do this? This is stupid. You are trying to continue stirring up attention in Baton Rouge, and I haven't heard a single thing about his roster next year, about the portal, about what he's seeing during spring practice and how the coaches are doing and whatnot. No, everything coming out of his mouth is about Ole Miss. And I've spoken with many coaches over the last few days about this and athletic directors, and they're just sitting back laughing. They're just sitting back watching this go. Because, guys, Ole Miss, and I hate to say it like this, so I'm going to say it like this. Ole Miss has got a number of bullets in the chamber, and they haven't used them. If Ole Miss really, really wanted to get back at Lane Kiffin, there are some things that transpired in Oxford that I think Keith Carter knows, I think Walker Jones knows of the Grove Collective, and folks around that city. And they did really good by him. They did really, really good by Lane Kiffin. But what you're seeing now is someone that's in a different city at a quote-unquote bigger job, but still talking about his ex. And it's like, okay, well, how much do you really love that ex? Are you, I know you're in love with where you're at LSU, but man, you can't stop talking about Ole Miss. And so that's the problem with me. He know he screwed up in the Vanity Fair article. When he came back the next day, I guess it was, he has a differing opinion on that. He says he called him, but the author of the story says he literally went into his office, so they can't even get that part of the story straight from Kiffin's side. I just think it's too much. I think he's got, and I get what he's doing. You're trying to continue this media scrum around Baton Rouge, but all you're doing is you're pointing the spotlight towards Ole Miss, and you're giving them sympathy. And at the same time, Pete Goldenberg is just chilling. They're like, okay, all right, cool. Like, we'll address this. And that's what I'll be fascinated to see in Destin is Keith Carter going to talk? You going to answer some of this stuff?
0: Yeah.
1: Because in my opinion, he just wants the Lane Kiffin stuff to go away.
0: Yeah.
1: But he's not going to sit here and complain with all the spotlight that's being put on Ole Miss right now because they look like the good guys.
0: No,
1: and they
0: right.
1: should.
0: Yeah. That is Trey Wallace. You can follow his work at OutKick and obviously at Fox. Trey, always a pleasure, my friend. Hope to talk to you and see you soon, hopefully.
2: Thanks, Trey.
1: I can't wait to see you guys, and we'll definitely get together. I appreciate it.
0: Thanks, Trey. Appreciate it very much. He joined us on the Higginbotham Hotline. 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
11: A better life with Dr. Sanjay Gupta.
12: If you are the parent of an infant, it can be really hard to find baby foods that are truly healthy for your child. According to a new study out of UNC Chapel Hill, almost three-quarters of baby foods are ultra-processed and may contain additives that are linked to potential health problems later in life. The study's lead author said what shocked her was that the top ingredient in 71% of these baby foods wasn't a fruit or vegetable, it was one or more additives that babies' guts are not fully developed enough to be able to handle. Eating the right food at this stage of life is so important because this is when children begin developing dietary preferences for the rest of their lives. So take the extra time to look at the ingredient labels on the foods you are buying. You're going to want short lists and also ingredients that you recognize. I'm Dr. Sanjay Gupta, helping you live a better life.
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2: 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His thoughts on the college football playoff, what Vanderbilt coach Clark Lee had to say, where Trey thinks it should go, and where Greg Sankey, commissioner of the great SEC, stands right now. 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Cigar Cowboy asked a great question. If a kerfuffle involves Lane Kiffin, is it a kerfiffle? Lot of hullabaloo.
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12: You know, it's interesting. For such a long time, I think people thought about diseases as something that mostly happened later in life. Just in recent years, however, we as a society have really begun to think about preventing certain ailments much, much earlier. Case in point, new study out of Northwestern University School of Medicine found the mid-30s are a major turning point for men's heart health. For women, about a decade later. But for the men, this is the time when you really need to be thinking about your heart health seriously. At a bare minimum, start seeing a primary care doctor once a year just to get your blood pressure and cholesterol checked. You can also look up and then do your best to follow what is known as the American Heart Association's Life's Essential Eight. These are things everyone can do to decrease the risk of heart disease. I'm Dr. Sanjay Gupta, helping you live a better life.
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0: 1-800-239-WJOX. We begin hour number four. Appreciate Trey Wallace, Rob Pate, Rodney Orr joining the program today. You can always download the Three Man Front podcast. 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
1: Or Pat Smith or Molly Robinson or Conrad Van Order. 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
2: I don't know. I might take a few days off the show.
0: I heard you've been suspended. Is that true?
3: That's what I heard.
2: I'm not supposed to talk about it. They just needed me to finish up today.
0: So. You know, he's never going to learn to eat people's stuff that's not his in the refrigerator.
1: Mm.
0: He did it again yesterday.
2: Well, yep. You should label it.
0: He loves that raw tuna. Jeepers. That stuff stinks.
1: At least turn it into ceviche. At least get some acidity, some citrus in there and let it.
0: I mean, he didn't even put it like on crackers or nothing. He just like eats it raw.
1: You know, scales. It looks like a big bear.
2: Every one of those packets is 17 grams of protein.
1: 17 grams of fowl.
0: Yeah, it's nasty.
2: It's good for you. Protein's good.
0: That's why when he did the crate, 2 weeks ago?
1: Oh, he was like,
0: oh, what's that smell? I'm like going, dude, this is what we smell every day. Every day, lunch.
1: Coming out of that nasty pouch of yours.
0: Yeah. Ugh. That's nasty.
2: It's good for you. Good for the soul.
1: Might as well just dig into your belly button.
2: High in mercury.
3: Ew.
1: Ugh. I don't know where that came from. Sorry.
0: I don't either. 1-800-239-WJOX. Let's get to some phone calls. You've been holding patiently. Let's go to Howie. Hope Howie's doing well on this Thursday.
1: Hey, up, Howie.
4: Hey, good afternoon, everybody. I'm doing very well.
1: Good. What's up?
4: Just woke up about to do 4 days of work, 4 nights of work straight this weekend. It's going to,
1: Thank you for working. We appreciate everybody who does whatever you do to keep this country moving.
4: Speaking of food, I'm making pasta for the wife tonight before very nice. I go to work. So,
0: sweet. What kind of pasta? Angel hair? We doing, what are we doing?
4: I think we're doing rigatoni with vodka sauce and Italian sausage.
1: Hey! Italian sausage. Yeah.
0: That sounds good.
1: I like it.
4: But I had heard through the grapevine, and we're going Monday. We're going to go down about 5:30 to Vestavia Hills Bowling Alley.
1: Yeah.
4: And we're inviting all the listeners and anybody from the show to come on down. It's $10 unlimited bowling from 6:30 to 9:30.
1: Oh, that's a nice deal.
0: That's a good deal.
1: It's a really good deal.
4: Now that the leagues are over, so, they're trying to get some business. So I invite everybody down. We'll be down there. We're going to have some fun.
0: Yeah, Conrad, unfortunately, Conrad's going to be out of town, but he said he wanted to go. So maybe we need to take Conrad bowling sometimes.
2: Well, one of you can just go in my absence.
1: I told you the best that I ever bowled, it was after a night of work with some of my restaurant buddies, and it was Cosmic Bowling at Destin Lanes. I don't really remember it.
0: Now, Conrad said he was going to have to put the bumpers up. Now, Howie, you don't play with the bumpers, do you?
1: Howie, can you help him? Can you help him with his bowling?
0: Yeah, Conrad needs some serious help with this.
1: You could be like Kevin Costner was with Rene Russo in Tin Cup. You could,
4: I'll let Reba do that.
1: Shadow him. Yeah, that'd be good.
4: I'll let Reba do that.
1: Miss Reba can do that.
4: She actually beat me last time we bowled, and I was shocked. I was off my game.
1: Did she really?
4: Yeah.
0: What did she roll?
4: I didn't even let her win.
0: What did she roll?
4: I think it was a 138.
1: Woo. Okay.
4: Yeah, that's the best she ever done. Yeah. Because I wasn't talking. I wasn't talking like Don, you know.
0: I think Conrad said his highest was 69, wasn't it?
4: But hell, I'm really going to invite Don. Don and Hastings, y'all come on out.
2: So there's no beef between you and Don?
0: That's good to hear.
2: That's been cleared?
4: Not at all. I re-listened to it, and I'm like, yeah, he did make up for it in the end. But I really wanted to do the crate, but you never know what happened in the future.
0: That's right.
1: That's right. You never know. It's like the college football playoff. We don't know what we're going
4: to
1: get there.
4: Exactly. But y'all have a good time. I'm about to make this pasta, and I'm about to take a little nap and head to work. So,
1: Howie, listen, thank you.
4: Have a good day.
0: Hey, roll them straight on Monday. Yeah.
1: Tell Miss Reba we said hello.
4: Conrad.
0: All right.
4: I will say travels for Conrad.
0: All right.
2: Thanks, Howie.
0: Thanks,
1: Howie.
0: Now, you're going to what beach?
2: Oh, Panama City.
1: Nope. Incorrect.
2: I'm going to Destin.
1: Yeah. You're there.
0: Are you?
1: You're going to walk the site where the coaches' meeting is going to be.
2: Yeah.
0: So let me ask you a question. Are you going to be on the Pensacola side of Destin or the the Panama City side of Destin.
2: Just kind of depends on the day. We like to go to multiple
0: beaches
2: areas.
1: Where are you compared to the front porch?
2: Well, Panama City is a few hours away from that, so
1: you're not going to Panama City. So let's stop that. Let's stop that.
2: It's pretty close to.
1: You're staying on Phillips Inlet.
2: It's pretty close to the. I told you where I'm staying. It's pretty close to the front porch.
1: Yeah.
2: It's nice. It'll be. I'm looking forward to it. I'm glad my dad has a place down there.
1: Yeah.
2: Works out.
1: We are too. Hasn't worked out for us yet, but.
2: Well, you know.
1: We're waiting.
2: Well, he's got a pool now, so.
1: Yeah, and his works.
2: It does. So it'll be good because then I can learn how to fix mine when I get back.
1: Yeah,
2: I
1: hear maybe he can help his son.
0: Some people have volunteered to head over to your house while you're gone to work on your pool.
2: Well, it'll be locked, but I appreciate the offer.
1: There's a will, there's a way. 800-239-WJYX.
2: Yeah, I guess the fence isn't that high.
1: Yes. Let's go to Robert. Hey, Robert.
3: Hey, good afternoon. How y'all doing this NFL schedule release day?
1: We're excited about schedule release. We're pumped,
0: Robert. Hope you are.
3: Yeah, I found out my Steelers are going to open up with Atlanta at home, and then, unfortunately, week two get New England in Foxborough against the AFC champions. But not, it ain't just that. It's the fact New England's going to have 10 days to get ready for the Steelers because, see, they play on Wednesday night against Seattle up at Lumen Field. And then, of course, San Francisco and the Rams and Ty Simpson be on the sideline holding a clipboard down at the Melbourne Cricket Park, which holds 100,000, which is the largest stadium in the Southern Hemisphere. But what I wanted to talk to you about seriously, though, is the college football playoff expansion. I want you to hear from a passionate fan of the sport since the 1970s, the Coach Bryant show days, Conrad, when I was knee-high to a grasshopper, listening, watching that show for an hour from 4 to 5, and then or listening to John Forney on Saturday afternoons. I am totally against this playoff, college football playoff being expanded to 24 teams because I think, first of all, I think it's a complete money grab. Everybody wants to talk about inclusion. Everybody wants to talk about more opportunities. But I just think that what it does, gentlemen, is it ruins the integrity of the regular season. I just think that the regular season has to mean something. I think it's fair that it's at 12. Now, if you want to expand to 16, I am all for that. But it seems like we're getting the lines are drawn in the sand between the SEC and ABC ESPN who say, hey, we like the playoff where we are. Of course, ESPN doesn't want to lose the contract because and they don't want to expand it. And then on the other side, you got the Big Ten shoving it this down our throat that, you know, for the Iowas and the Illinoises of the world and the Big Ten. And I just think that it's just a bad idea because it makes the regular season mean not as meaningful, but also it's because you're talking about winning five games to win a national championship. I mean, there's that to me is a problem. I mean, I just think that we need to either stick at 12 or go to 16 because I just think that it's not right for fans as well to have to shell out so much money to go to all these games, okay? And I think health and safety has to be up top priority, even though they won't, you know. But anyway, I just think it's wrong. And the SEC championship game is going to have to go away if right. they expand. And I just think – and they've got to adjust the calendar. I mean, they've got to adjust the calendar. I mean, the national championship game this year is January 25th. Okay? Think about that.
1: Yeah,
3: I mean, it just – it's so late, and I just think it's got to be changed. They've got to do something about this.
1: Robert, sorry. We are short on time, but thank you for sharing your thoughts. And look, everybody's got their own opinions. Unfortunately, our opinions are the ones that don't matter to the decision makers. They matter, just not to the decision makers. And Robert's got his opinion. He started out by preface it going back to the 70s in the Coach Bear Bryant show. I am actually like a lot of you listening, like Pat, I remember before we had an SEC championship game. I know what it's been like with an SEC championship game. I, for one, would be willing, if you're replacing it, were meaningful playoff games there on the weekend. I just don't want that there to be the void. That's for my own selfish reasons. It's just a college football viewer. But change is inevitable. We've seen change. We've seen more change in the last 5 years than I think we've seen over college football in probably, what, 100?
0: It's come at us fast and furious. That's for sure.
1: So whether we're at 16, whether we stay at 12, whether we go to 24, I don't think everybody's going to be happy. But money being the driving factor, that's what's going to win the day. And who's going to get the lion's share of that? Is it going to be the SEC and the Big Ten? Or is it going to be more of the Conrad model, as we'll call it?
2: Named it after me?
1: Conrad
2: model. Little old me?
1: Yeah.
2: Little old me.
0: You heard Trey Wallace about 30 minutes ago. He dropped this little nugget, and I'm sitting here reading the official announcement. Following extensive analysis and alignment with our strategic priorities, we made the difficult decision earlier this spring to discontinue our men's and women's tennis programs. Since that announcement, we have engaged in meaningful dialogue with the stakeholders, including alumni and donors, to explain our rationale and listen to their concerns. We are thankful for their generous donors that have stepped forward in recent days with commitments to provide short-term funding for both the men's and women's tennis programs at the University of Arkansas. While this support does not represent a permanent solution, it offers a viable path forward. Accordingly, I have recommended to the chancellor that we reinstate both programs effective immediately and allow our head coaches to begin preparations for the 2026-27 season. So the University of Arkansas bringing both the men's and women's tennis teams back for next season.
1: I hope they didn't start like giving away all the gear. All the rackets, all the equipment. It's like, yeah, they're shutting it down here. We're not going to need this anymore. Hey, just kidding. We're bringing it back. I'm glad they're getting it back.
0: Meanwhile, John Calipari and Ryan Silverfield are like going,
1: what are we
0: going
1: to do with all this tennis gear?
0: No, it's like, where's our money that you promised?
1: Show up late, you wear the tennis gear.
0: Yeah. When we come back, we'll do some Pat Ponders on this day, on this Thursday, Three Man Front.
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0: 117, Smokey chiming in on the Jocks text line. I'm not saying Conrad isn't going to Panama City Beach, but Brighton Beach makes a whole lot more sense.
1: What's the significance of Brighton Beach?
0: Apparently, Smokey went and asked AI, and it says, yes, Brighton Beach in Brooklyn remains the primary cultural and demographic hub for Russian-speaking immigrants in the U.S., often called Little Odessa.
1: Well, I'm going to be down there for a few days, so I can take a day trip.
0: It's in Brooklyn.
1: Take another trip later on.
0: A couple of day trip. Driving through all hours of the night, right? How about our friends at Noto Roofing? Storm season is here. 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We try to answer responsibly. This is Pat Pondez.
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0: Yeah, you did.
4: Yeah. All right, question number one. Right now, the cheapest get-in ticket for the September showdown between LSU and Ole Miss is sitting at $562 for one ticket. $562. It's in the right corner of one of the end zones, up pretty high. $562. By Labor Day weekend, which is almost 3 weeks prior to kickoff, where do you think that same ticket will be in price? $562 today. September 1st, what's it going to be?
0: It'll be $700 at least.
4: It's a modest increase.
1: Yeah, I was thinking like $800.
5: See, I was going to go $1,000 because I figured Lane Kiffin would probably say or do something stupid again between now and then. And then it would jack up the price.
4: I'm like Molly. I think it will be, not because I agree with that, he probably will say something. But I think this is going to be the most incredible ticket that we have seen in the SEC for a regular season game, maybe since LSU-Alabama back in 2011.
1: Yeah, for the game of the century.
4: Game of the century.
0: As not being a fan of either one of those schools, I would not want to be there as just a college football fan. I don't want to be there for it.
1: You're going to get hit by something. Yeah, no.
0: I'm that stage of my life. I don't need all
1: It'll
0: that.
1: It'll be actually a brawl.
0: No, I'll watch it on social media.
4: Do you remember the violence that took place during LSU Ole Miss baseball
0: a
4: few weeks ago?
0: Oh, yeah.
4: I mean,
1: yeah,
4: seriously.
1: Yeah, that dude got knocked out.
4: Can you imagine what
0: it's going to be bad.
4: Because LSU people will make the trip because they support their football
0: team.
4: They're
0: not backing down.
4: They will be there.
1: And heaven forbid if Ole Miss wins that football game. Because I'm sorry.
0: It doesn't matter who wins.
1: It doesn't.
0: Heaven forbid whoever wins that game, Conrad.
1: True, but I'm sorry. LSU fans, after a loss and they've been drinking, are really bad.
0: Well, how about a
1: really bad.
0: A group of Ole Miss fans that have been stewing on this since late December?
1: Mm-hmm. True.
4: So 562, Molly says, will be over 1,000. You said what?
0: 700? I said 700.
4: And you said 800 and something?
0: I think week of the game, though.
1: Will it be like the Tennessee game a few years ago where people were...
4: It will be more than that.
1: It'll be worse than that in terms of people throwing stuff on the field, throwing stuff at Lane.
4: Seriously. You got college students.
1: Yeah, you're right.
4: Alcohol. I mean, listen. That student section... I can go back to 1993 when Alabama... And David Palmer was quarterback for Alabama over there. And Alabama had that long winning streak after winning the national championship. And the number of liquor bottles that were thrown on the field during that game. And that was 1993.
0: Well, Lane is going to lavish in it. He's going to love it, at least the idea of it, until he gets there. And I'll never be able to relate or understand to someone who thinks that way.
4: I mean, Lane might even come out like in the Pope Mobile, like on the sideline as protection, just to play it up, because that's the way Lane does.
1: Yeah. Well, I mean, when he left Ole Miss, remember he was telling people were trying to drive him off the road.
4: And that never happened.
1: Yeah.
4: Question number two.
0: He's made his bed.
4: Speaking of Lane, if you could ask Lane Kiffin one question while he was hooked up to a lie detector, what would you ask him? Come on, Conrad. Don't disappoint me.
0: Yeah, Conrad, don't disappoint Pat, because I'm going to have to disappoint him. I'm putting the filter on me.
4: Come on.
1: I mean, the first thing that came to my mind was, did you ever love juice? But... Because that's one thing you can't come back from. If it comes back that you actually don't care about that dog that you trotted around, people don't mess with dogs. Mm-mm.
0: That'd be good.
1: That's my radio answer.
0: Come on, Molly.
4: Don't disappoint us, Molly. Come on. He's a lie detector. You can ask him anything. He's got to tell you the truth.
5: But there's a couple of things I don't know if I want to know the answer to.
4: Fair. We've already got one terrible answer from Conrad.
1: I mean, you know what route I would want to go down.
0: How many this week?
1: I was going to say since you got to Baton Rouge.
5: Was it worth it?
4: What was worth it?
5: Certain, I guess, women. I don't know.
1: Was she worth it?
5: Mm-hmm.
4: Then he says to Molly, which one? Yeah.
5: And then I would choose to elaborate on, depending on the situation.
4: Gotcha.
5: Yeah.
0: Okay. Maybe I'd ask, what was your last conversation with Ulysses Bentley?
1: Okay, that's a good one. That's a good one.
4: It was very creative, and it was clean. That was good.
0: Great question.
4: That was.
1: Yeah, that's the winner. That's a good one.
4: Yeah, unlike Conrad, it was creative to the point.
0: No, Conrad's was creative. There was... Next question.
4: People texting in?
0: Yes. Just...
1: Pat's trying to get us all fired.
0: You didn't do anything.
1: I know. Okay. Pat's trying to get me fired specifically.
0: No, I'm not. No, he's not. No, not. Trust me. We don't want you fired.
4: No.
0: We actually need you.
4: We
0: value you.
4: Suspended maybe a few days.
1: Well, you already got that done because you don't label your food.
0: We want you to suffer, but suffer while you're working.
1: That's right.
4: Yes. We want you to suffer, but while we don't suffer.
1: Correct.
0: Yes.
1: Yes. I'm glad I can take your burdens.
0: We delight in your suffering.
1: Thank you. I think many people do.
4: Question number three. Which of these SEC fan bases truly expects their team to still be in the CFP hunt come November 1st? Is it Oklahoma, Texas A&M, or LSU? Which one of those fan bases truly expects, it's not fan speak, like they really truly believe that their team on November 1st will be in the college football playoff discussion? Oklahoma, A&M, or LSU?
0: I got to think it's A&M. Just based on them being able to do it last year, now they've gotten over that hurdle. Oh, my gosh, it actually happened. And with the additions that they've gotten through the transfer portal, returning quarterback, which I know some people are split on him, I feel like Texas A&M. Because Oklahoma, I go back to our conversations we had with McComas. I think they're kind of on the fence a little bit. Even when Mateer coming back, and I think LSU fans are just—they're being real right now.
1: They're just along for the ride.
0: Yeah, LSU fans probably aren't expecting 11-1, 12-0 based on what they know they have.
1: Yeah, I was going to say Texas A&M too because they're just going to be full of themselves now after last year, and that's fine. But also, if you look at the schedule and the way that your question would work out, they're going to be coming off a win in Bryant Denny Stadium the week before, so they're going to be feeling really good about themselves. And
4: is that your prediction?
1: They're going to expect...
4: Are you calling it now?
1: No.
4: Okay.
1: No. If it was at Kyle Field, yes. Just being honest. But yeah, it'll be Texas A&M. They got a taste of the good life last year. They're going to want to keep living in that.
5: I think it's A&M as well.
4: Aggies?
5: Mm-hmm.
4: Final question of the day comes courtesy of Miss Beebe. An Edmonton Oilers fan threw an entire rotisserie chicken on the ice during the team's playoff game against the Anaheim Ducks, and then they lost two straight games. Can you curse an entire hockey team for just $4.99 at Costco? What is your opinion of the practice throughout hockey in which tossing items like squids onto the ice? Is that in good fun, or should it be banned?
5: No, I love it.

0: Oilers, they threw out $4.99 Costco rotisserie chicken.
1: Well, and they fired their coach, right, Landrum, today?
2: Yeah, Knobloch's out.
0: Yeah.
1: The old Chuck.
0: That's Chuck's brother, isn't it?
1: Oh, is it really? I was like, man, he really had the scaries from baseball.
2: Oh,
1: had
2: to go Panthers, to Panthers fans, they throw the rats.
0: That's right. I remember that from the Stanley Cup.
3: Yeah.
2: That's a rat plastic. Trick. It's the rat trick.
3: Mm-hmm. I think the octopus is named Al, maybe, in Detroit.
2: Three goals, the hat trick. Everybody throws a hat.
0: Yeah.
3: Mm-hmm.
2: Weirdest items thrown. Live chicken.
3: Oh.
2: Thrown with a blue napkin in a bizarre incident. A 3-foot leopard shark tossed with an octopus in its mouth.
3: See, my thing is, how do these people sneak these things into each of these arenas?
1: Okay, so that one was at San
3: arenas?
1: Jose, obviously. Yeah, that's a good question.
3: Like, where do you hide an octopus? Just under your shirt?
1: You've got to have a cooler, right?
0: There's a whole thing there.
2: There was a woman that walked into a White Sox game
0: with a pistol.
2: With a pistol underneath her boob fat.
1: Oh, I forgot about that.
0: Yeah. Mm-hmm. And it went off. Don't you remember? It went off.
1: Uh-huh.
0: In her fatness.
1: Yeah. In her
2: fatness. She's a big one.
0: She's a big girl.
1: Kind of like having a bulletproof vest. It's great.
2: She was a big girl.
0: She probably didn't even feel like she got hit.
1: It's a tickle.
0: All right. That's today's.
2: Larry, did you search her? I thought I did.
0: Which part?
1: No, I did not.
2: You missed all.
0: All right, that's Pat Ponders. We will get to your phone calls at 1-800-239-WJOX.
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0: 134, three man front, Landrum, Conrad, Molly, Pat, back with us tomorrow. Molly, I've not seen Conrad this excited. It's almost like he's about to go and enjoy a little holiday.
1: He has been telling me all day, gosh, I cannot wait to get out of here.
0: Is that what he says every day?
1: Yeah.
0: Probably what he says every day. 205-834-9450 on the text line. 800-239-WJOX. Great questions from Pat Ponders. Pat asked the question, if you had one question for Lane Kiffin and he was under a lie detector, what would that question be? BB has chimed in. Hey, BB.
2: Hey, how are you guys?
0: We're well. How are you?
2: I'm good. That wasn't quite the one I wanted to comment on. But
0: that's
2: I'll
0: fine.
2: Think about that.
0: Yeah, you think about it. You ponder it. We'll give you time to ponder it.
2: Okay. I was very curious about the concealed carry issue.
0: Oh.
2: With the...
0: The boob fat.
2: Yeah. I mean, those of us who are well endowed, I mean, you have to be cautious about being kind because you can get a 38 special stuck in those over-the-shoulder boulder holders without any problem.
0: Over-the-shoulder boulder holders. I like that.
3: I haven't heard that one before. That's good.
1: I haven't either.
0: I like that one. I'm going to keep that one. Over-the-shoulder boulder holders. I don't want to get too personal but have you ever snuck anything in? Is that common practice for women to sneak things in there in the brassiere?
2: Oh, hell yes.
0: Okay.
2: Are you kidding?
1: Oh, yeah.
2: I mean, when I go someplace where I have to have cash and I don't want to take a purse or I need to take my IDs or something.
0: Yeah.
2: They go right down in there. I mean, that's easy peasy. It's always fun trying to whip it out, though, when you have to go show it.
0: You got to be careful what you whip out. Boom.
2: Yeah. You got to be cautious. But it is an interesting, I mean, it's a very, very, it's a great help for a lot of things. I mean, I stuff my keys in there. There's just all kinds of things you can do. So, but I thought that it was interesting with the concealed carry because I do have concealed carry permit, although I think Alabama's now constitutional carry. But I just can't imagine getting my 6 hour in there. That would just be tough.
0: Yeah.
2: Really tough.
0: I think guys, you sneak stuff in, typically it's waste. I'm just going back to college. We tried to get alcohol into games.
3: Boots.
0: If you wear a pair of boots,
3: boots.
0: It just depends on what law enforcement, what kind of mood they were in.
3: Do you ever put something in your undercarriage? Not like in your underwear.
0: Yeah. Yeah.
3: Not
0: yes.
3: In.
0: Yeah. Yeah.
2: I mean, I'm not talking Orient Express where I'm going to like.
0: Yeah.
2: You know,
0: yeah, sure.
2: Tape stuff to my stomach or anything like that.
0: Right.
2: Like I said, for those who are well endowed and you have to carry certain things around and stuff, it's very functional to have that ability because you can't find it.
0: Well, there you go.
3: We learned something.
0: Yeah, we did.
3: Over the shoulder boulder holder.
2: Yeah, it would be very unfortunate, though, to shoot myself. I would not want to do that because...
3: No.
0: No.
2: I can't imagine having one lopped off and how I would figure that out after that. But at any rate. Well, and Conrad told me on when I called in that he's taken Say and Paige to the beach.
1: Oh. Really? Well, you didn't tell us that.
3: The more the merrier, right?
0: Mm-hmm. It'd be a good chance for those girls to get to know one another.
1: How does Paige feel about that?
3: Paige does not know.
1: Oh.
0: Well, BB, we always appreciate you chiming in and your visits. Thank you so much.
2: Thanks.
0: By the way, your lasagna is amazing.
2: Oh, well, thank you. I'm glad you enjoyed it.
0: Thank you. BB, she's so sweet. Over the boulder shoulder holders.
1: I've never heard that
0: one. Over the
1: shoulder
0: boulder holders.
3: That's a good one. There are a couple good lines in there.
1: Mm-hmm.
0: So what are the other common things that you women are concealing?
1: It just depends on the lady
0: concealer?
1: You ask. Yeah.
0: If you don't want to carry a bag?
1: Mascara, perfume, a credit card.
0: Credit card, okay.
1: Lip gloss. Cash, if you need. I don't really carry cash on me, though. Not anymore.
0: Tennis racket.
3: Catfish if you're going to a hockey game.
1: Or an octopus.
3: Convenient.
0: Wouldn't do that. Nobody's going to want to sit next to you.
3: Have you? So did you ever get caught trying to do that?
0: I did.
3: Really?
0: Mm-hmm.
3: I somehow never got caught.
0: I did. I knew it right when I walked in. Knew it. She was eyeing me. It was a female sheriff's deputy. Yep. She was eyeing me, and I knew it.
3: In your boots or what?
0: It was a boot. I think it was a boot. And you couldn't tell, but she knew.
3: And was it just a, hey, you know, throw it away and then you're good to go kind of thing?
0: It was a throw and you can't come in. So I walked outside the stadium, but I bought like a $5 ticket. It was a nothing game. And then I went in and had to call and meet my date somewhere.
1: Gotcha.
0: That was the only time it happened, though.
3: Was it just like a fifth or something?
0: It was a plastic, and it was a plastic one.
3: Yeah.
1: I've done that with like little shooters.
3: I was about to say, that's what we would, that's what we did in college.
0: Ziploc bags, that was... Some people did that.
3: Did you ever try the water bottle thing? That one never works, though.
0: No, never did the water bottle.
3: With vodka?
0: Uh-uh.
3: No. That one never works.
0: No. All that fun that I never want to have again. 800-239-WJOX, 205-834-9450. Very active on the text line. Somebody said, talk about a booby trap. Yeah. Never know what you're going to find there.
3: That's that place up in Huntsville, right?
1: Mm-hmm. Oh, yeah, it is.
0: SEC fan bases. Pat asked the question of the three, which one believes that they're solidly going to be in the college football playoff? Texas A&M, that's one I threw out there. Somebody's saying Texas A&M expected that even they were bottom feeders.
3: Exactly. But now that they've gotten it, they're not going to be able to control them now.
0: Is Conrad trying to play Mormon Hold'em?
3: What?
0: Mormon Hold'em.
3: Oh. That's good. That's good.
0: Someone said Ole Miss bras are called chest baskets.
1: Huh?
0: Chest basket.
1: I've never heard that either.
3: Never heard that one. Chest basket. Yeah. That's good. They can make them in class. There you go. That's what Sark was talking about. That's how
0: now
3: he did.
0: I get it.
3: Yeah,
0: thank you.
3: It all comes full circle.
0: Yeah. How many? All right, back to the Lane questions. I got to be careful with these. I'm just ripping and reading. Somebody asking how many while you were a head coach anywhere.
3: I would put the over under maybe like 30. Going back to Tennessee, USC, FAU, Ole Miss, now LSU. I'd probably go 30 for the over-under on that one. Maybe I'm giving him too much credit, though. I don't know.
0: I don't think you're giving him enough.
3: Maybe not.
0: I don't think you are. Michael says there's going to be a lot of, air quotes, forget Lane Kiffin t-shirts during the game. Mm-hmm. There's going to be some creative shirts.
3: There will be. And then there'll be some like that are just very in your face about what they're trying to say.
0: I'm being serious when I say this. Right now, I just have a really, really bad feeling about this game.
3: Yeah, no, it's going to be.
0: Like, I seriously hope that nobody gets seriously injured or dies.
3: Well, it's like you said.
0: I've never felt that way about an SEC game.
3: I cannot wait for that football game. I can also not wait to be watching it from my couch.
1: Exactly.
0: Yeah, I don't want
3: it. Because I don't want. No, I don't. I don't want any part of that. It's going to be a zoo. It's going to be.
0: Intoxicated, passionate, 75,000, those two fan bases, everything that's transpired? Nah.
3: Absolutely. It's going to be it's going to be a madhouse.
0: Chess basket weaving.
3: That was my favorite elective.
0: Back when you could pay cable and phone bills in person, one of our listeners says it got real hot in the summer. Some places would have a sign that said no bra cash allowed.
1: That's really funny.
0: We don't want your sweaty boob cash.
3: That's good. Gotta watch out for that, I guess.
0: Someone says, I carry about 40 shots on all of our cruises, all plastic.
3: Okay, crew. I was waiting for... Okay. Yeah. If you're going for a few days, yeah, that seems about right. I was waiting for it to be like, I carry 40 shots on when I go play a round of golf. 40 for a cruise, though. That sounds like a good time.
0: John here, 3 pineapple emojis. Come on, Conrad. You would go to PC Destin when I'm out in Texas. I live an hour or so from there, and I would have loved to have finally meet part of the squad and grab a drink.
3: Wait, what was the pineapple?
1: Oh, you know what they were.
0: I think he wants what you people do. That lifestyle. 3 pineapple emojis.
3: Well, to each their own, but yeah, sorry that I'm going to miss you. I'll be down there again soon.
0: I hate how much I like the Puerto Rico song you guys have been playing. 5 times in a row, I can't stop myself. It's a drug.
3: Yeah, you just got to embrace it. It's going to be great. We have a fun video that'll be available for our audience to enjoy soon. And...
0: John Saber. You read that one.
3: Do you want me to read it verbatim? I don't think that you did.
0: I don't think so.
3: Let's see. How can we clean this up?
0: I don't know if you can clean it up where it still has the impact and the effect.
3: How about we read the first half of it? What tastes better, the sweetness of victory or fill in the blank?
0: The sweetness. Hey, y'all, Larry here. Killer show. Is BB smoking hot? Because she sounds like she is. BB is smoking hot. Smoking hot redhead.
3: BB knows how to play the crowd. She's very good at it.
0: Drake is asking, guys, who are you taking her to fight? John Sumrall, Golden, or Lane and Sark? Oh, Sumrall, a tag team?
3: John Sumrall and Pete Golding.
4: Yeah.
3: Or Todd Golden.
0: It's not even close.
3: Oh. Yeah, I don't think Lane would be a great fighter.
1: And it was Sark? The other one?
3: I definitely out of all those, Sumrall's the one I would want to fight the least. Yeah. Like, that's the one that would do the most damage.
0: Sumrall.
3: He messed somebody up.
0: Well, I think he might mess a couple of them up.
3: Yeah. Yeah. He probably you take might, Lane and Sark
0: yeah,
3: by
0: you,
3: himself.
0: Yeah, they're going to need more dudes.
3: Yeah.
0: 800-239-WJOX. The worst thing that Conrad has seen? We'll do it next.
5: Ryan, does my house look different to you?
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16: 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If so,
4: 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For years, we've been reporting on the health benefits of coffee, and that's not going to stop today. A new study, this one out of Harvard School of Public Health, found that coffee and tea could help lower your risk of developing dementia. People who enjoyed 1 to 3 caffeinated cups a day saw the biggest impact. In addition to the caffeine, coffee contains hundreds of bioactive compounds that can influence inflammation, glucose metabolism, vascular function, and oxidative stress. It's also possible coffee drinkers might be doing other things that keep them healthy. Eating a more balanced diet, getting plenty of exercise, sleep, not smoking, or drinking too much alcohol. And finally, staying socially active. I'm Dr. Sanjay Gupta, helping you live a better life.
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0: Three-man front, we continue. The worst thing that Conrad has seen, we will get that momentarily with the NFL schedule release tonight. The NFL not putting out any warnings or any, hey, take it easy, guys, from the commissioner's office concerning all of the off-the-field saga, drama, just really a bad story when you think about it. But the Russini-Vrabel saga that's been going on, there are people that follow this kind of stuff. And I've seen a report as of 2 hours ago. The insider said, I would be absolutely shocked if the Chargers social media and creative team did not directly address the Russini-Vrabel saga. So that tells me they've talked to him and they got something really big prepared.
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0: I got good news for our Braves fans and good news for Damian Mitchell. The Reds beating the Nationals on the top of the eighth, 11-0 right now. The Pirates on top of the Rockies, 7-2 as they played seven. Mets have come back and scored six straight on Molly's Tigers. Bottom of the sixth inning, Mets doubling up the Tigers 6-3.
1: Yeah, Marlins, they did that yesterday too.
0: Sorry. Marlins trailing the Twins 6-0 as they played three. You got the Brewers on top of the Padres 6-0 through three. Astros trailing the Mariners in the top of the third there in Houston. The Astros, Conrad, they're going to start dealing, right? Start unloading?
2: Probably. It's probably that time.
0: Alvarez going to be gone?
2: Yeah. Ooh. You get a lot for him.
0: Pat's Cardinals in action against the A's, and then our Atlanta Braves in action against some of you and your Chicago Cubs later on, and you can hear some Braves radio here on Jocks. Barrett Salida, join us coming up tomorrow. We see good, we see bad. Conrad's seen bad. It's the worst thing that Conrad has seen.
3: This is the worst thing I've seen.
4: Been in quarantine, and like I need to get out and party.
5: What's better than beach and a few drinks and Jeeps? Man, get any better than that?
6: Law enforcement's definitely made their visitability and made people chill out and not be as crazy.
7: The cops are doing their job as long as they don't be mean to people who are actually being innocent. Then I'm all gravy, baby.
2: All right, well, we have a lot of fun with this segment, but unfortunately, sometimes we do have serious and unfortunate stories that we have to get into here, and this would be one of those such cases today on this Thursday. So we were talking the other day, it was actually in Pat Ponder's, about how popular rugby has actually gotten here in the United States. And unfortunately, this is a sad story from over in New Zealand featuring a rugby player by the name of Eugene Hanna. So he was a 30-year-old rugby player for the Glenora Bears out of Auckland, New Zealand. And unfortunately, he passed away this Tuesday after he sustained an injury in the team's season opening game on May 2nd. So he was a member of the Premier Reserve Squad, and while details of the actual injury have not been released yet, the squad described it as unsurvivable injuries. He spent 10 days in the hospital attempting to recover before passing away on Tuesday. According to a statement from the Glenora Bears organization, they say Eugene was a valued player in our Premier Reserve squad, and although a new Bears member had good friends within the club, Eugene sustained an injury in our first game of the season against Te Ata, which was tragically unsurvivable. To his family, friends, and teammates, we extend our sincere condolences. There are not enough words to express the unimaginable loss and grief you're feeling at this time. You are forever in our hearts. He was also a professional soccer player in New Zealand as well. So a very sad story coming out of New Zealand.
0: Yeah, very sad. Thoughts and prayers is family and friends. That's going to do it for us. We appreciate all of our guests today. And of course, we appreciate you. We can't do it without you folks. Thanks for all of your interaction. We're back at it tomorrow. It's going to be a fun show. Wimp Sanderson, Barrett Salee, and more from all of us to all of you. God is great. Have a wonderful.
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17: You know, it's interesting. For such a long time, I think people thought about diseases as something that mostly happened later in life. Just in recent years, however, we as a society have really begun to think about preventing certain ailments much, much earlier. Case in point, new study out of Northwestern University School of Medicine found the mid-30s are a major turning point for men's heart health. For women, about a decade later. But for the men, this is the time when you really need to be thinking about your heart health seriously. At a bare minimum, start seeing a primary care doctor once a year just to get your blood pressure and cholesterol checked. You can also look up and then do your best to follow what is known as the American Heart Association's Life's Essential Eight. These are things everyone can do to decrease their risk of heart disease. I'm Dr. Sanjay Gupta, helping you live a better life.
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0: We have made it back here on a Thursday, right smack in the middle of May, and so much is happening, and that's even before the SEC meets in 2 weeks. Some of the other conferences have been meeting. The ACC, Big Ten is yet to come, and there is a lot of noise out there. And this is the big story of the week. Ross Dellinger writing, after ACC and others throw support behind a 24-team CFP, the ball is now in the SEC's court. Ross has been covering it all, chronicling it all. And Ross, thanks for the time. So much to unpack here. Let's get to this big story right now. And it seems like everybody but the SEC has jumped on board. What does it all mean?
1: Yeah, Paul, it's interesting, right? Five months ago, or 4 months ago or so, to, you know, mid-January, the national championship game, we were all down in Miami and the CFP Governance Committee, which is the 10 FBS commissioners and Notre Dame's athletic director, all met, and 10 of the 11 members were aligned behind a 16-team playoff that the SEC backed. And then 5 months later, right, we're seeing that it flipped, sort of, it seems, and most, if not all, except the SEC, is now aligned behind a 2014 playoff. And, you know, I think I was on the show when we broke the news 3 or 4 weeks ago about that. It's only now obviously gotten sort of public, everybody acknowledging it publicly, the Big 12 and the ACC and Notre Dame. But it all, you know, kind of all started to come trickle out about 3 or 4 weeks ago that this was happening, that this shift had happened. And yeah, it's been quite like a turnabout, you might say. And to get back to your question of what does it all mean? You know, it means that there's pressure on the SEC. I think now there was pressure on the Big Ten in January to come around. And, I think now there's pressure on the SEC to come around to 24. And there's a study being done, right, where the CFP media consultants are doing an evaluation of what a 2014 playoff will bring as far as additional revenue. And if it's enough to make up the conference championship games, which would have to be eliminated in a 2014 field, then I think it's going to be very hard for the SEC commissioner and the presidents to not do it, especially when a lot of their coaches and athletic directors seem to want it as well, at least some of them.
0: And Ross, I only speak for myself, but I think I'm speaking for a lot of other people when I say, and we all say, it doesn't make a lot of sense. We all know what's at stake here, the regular season, the championship games, and everything else. So what's behind the major turn by literally everyone but Greg Sankey?
1: That is a great question. It's one that I posed earlier this week to the ACC commissioner, just yesterday morning, actually, Jim Phillips. Why a few months after aligning behind, you know, 16, why all of a sudden, why did you come around to 24? And I think, you know, I think the big reason, Paul, is something that some people don't really want to talk about. But the amount that is being invested in college football rosters, anywhere from $20 million to $40 million in a roster, plus the amount invested in coaches, millions more, in stadiums, in facilities and all that. I mean, you're talking about 100, maybe even in some places, $150 million of expenses for football programs. And when you have an increase in investment in resources like we're seeing, you want that increase to meet an increase in access. You want access. You know, when the NIL era happened, Paul, and then when the rev share era happened, when money, direct money, got into players' hands from schools in their third parties, we all knew, you know, money changes things. Money changes an environment. Money changes our lives in general. Money changes America and society. When you infuse significant amount of money into a system that hadn't necessarily had it, things are going to change. And I think one of those consequences or benefits, depending on who you talk to, is that there needs to be an expansion of access for teams spending so much money. And I think really that's the bottom line. And over the last 3 or 4 months after the January transfer portal, when it was so evident that the money to players and rosters was not going down and was not staying the same, but was going up by 30-50%, I think in the SEC and in all the other leagues, but the SEC even as well, is that with this investment, all this investment, you got to have a bigger path to the playoff for more teams.
0: Ross Dellinger with us. Ross, on a couple of other subjects, and I know you've written a lot about Washington, D.C., with even a slight bit of optimism that maybe something could get done there. Where are we?
1: Yeah, well, there are two tracks right now. There's the track in the House of Representatives and then the track in the Senate. In the SCORE Act, which is the House bill that is Republican-authored, mostly Republican-backed, grants the NCAA all of its protections. For people listening, to boil it down, the SCORE Act would re-implement the one-time transfer where players would just have one-time transfer. It would cap eligibility at 5 years. It would codify the House settlement and the NIL enforcement and the cap and all that. That will go to the floor, or is scheduled to go to the floor for a vote next week. But just to be clear, even if it passes next week, which is going to be a very dicey and close vote, I believe, even if it passes, it has zero shot to pass the other chamber, the Senate. Now, many people think that that doesn't mean it passing the House is meaningless. It would kind of be a sign of progress and momentum and could put pressure, more pressure on the Senate to do their own bill, which is the other track, Paul. Maria Cantwell, the senator, Democratic senator from Washington, and Ted Cruz, the senator, Republican senator from Texas, they've been working now for over 2 months. And I can tell you, Paul, I've been on your show a lot talking about Congress. And I remember every time I'm on basically talking about Congress, you often ask me, what's the percentage of a bill getting passed? And usually it's been 10% or less. And I think when I was on last, I said 20%. And I'm going to go now to 35 to 40%. Because I think there is real momentum and intense negotiations between Cantwell and Cruz to get a bill, produce a bill this month. And if they do produce a bill, because it would be bipartisan, it has a pretty decent shot of getting through the Senate. And then it will have to go to the House. So there's be still a lot of hurdles. But there's definitely a chipping away on this issue on Capitol Hill. Now, what the Senate bill will include, it'll be a little bit of the SCORE Act, but it'll certainly be more bipartisan, Paul. So it'll be a little more leaning toward athletes and freedom for athletes. So we'll have to see if they produce something, what exactly it'll be.
0: And finally, Ross, anything new from the President's Commission?
1: Yeah, that's the third track, I guess you could say. The presidential committees, six presidential committees made up of university presidents, athletic directors, commissioners. Greg Sankey's on several of them. A lot of business executives and politicians are on these committees. And a lot of people ask me, Paul, like, what are these committees doing? They released last week, or I guess I reported the list of ideas they've come up with. These ideas are supposed to be interwoven with congressional legislation. So, Paul, if Cantwell and Cruz do come up with a bill, that bill is going to have to go through a lot of steps to get through the Senate, and then even more steps to get through the House. It has to go through committees, and it has to go through markups and amendments. And while that's going on, the presidential committees, I think, are supposed to help with that process and sort of be an entity that the lawmakers can lean on for ideas and suggestions through that process. So they continue their work kind of simultaneously on parallel tracks. And then there, of course, is the White House, too, which is involved with these committees. And President Trump has certainly pushed and urged lawmakers, including mostly those Republicans that he's close with, like Ted Cruz, to get a bill done. There's a real sort of loud movement to get a bill done.
0: All good. Ross Dellinger, many thanks, Ross. We appreciate you making time for us here on a Thursday afternoon where there is so much to unpack. We have David Dennis from Manscaped on Lane Kiffin Oven and Stuart Mandel on the 2014 playoff. And your phone calls, this is a pretty good time to get in right now. If you want to call us, 855-242-7285.
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1: We're back. Let's grab some phone calls in here on what has already shaped up to be a pretty busy afternoon. And let's check in with John first up. Good afternoon, John.
2: Hey, Paul. Thank you for taking my call. This is John from Alabama. Love your show. You know, with the NFL and all the talk that's going on with schedule length and all the things, right? I've heard a lot of opinions, coaches, you know, colleges, universities, lawmakers. What are the players saying? What are their opinions? What's the players' union say? What do the players say? I'm a pitiful D2 old 48-year-old athlete. You know, college athletics is a job. It's an absolute job. You know what you're signing up for when you do it. You may not know what you're signing up for, but it's a lot of work. It's a job. And I sit back now and think 25 years ago, the things that I put my body through I have to get up out of the bed every morning just like everyone else. Thanks for taking my call, and I want to get off.
1: Thank you very much, John. And I'm not sure anybody has asked the players yet because they are never consulted about things like this. David is up next in Georgia. Hello, David.
3: Yes, Paul. That coach that y'all talk about all the time, Lane Kiffin, he is the worst. He will lose 6 or 5 games this year. As long as people are hyping that man up, nobody likes that dude. And Alex Golish is a better coach than Lane Kiffin. And not only that, DJ Durkin's one of the best defensive coordinators in the country. I think he's even better than Blake Baker, who's one of the worst defensive coordinators in the country at LSU. Thank you for taking my call, Paul. And thank you for damn Eagles.
1: Joe is up next in Florida. Hello, Joe. Good afternoon.
4: Hey, Paul. That was quick.
1: Good afternoon, Joe.
4: Hey, Paul. That was quick. I didn't have to wait very long.
1: We can put you back on hold if you'd like.
4: No, that's okay. I ask a short, simple question. Have you ever met a president?
1: I have met people before they were president and maybe after, but I'm not sure I've actually met. I've shook hands with one, but maybe not having a conversation. How about that?
4: Yeah, that's fine. You may not answer this, but I know that you're like a notable person and. You've met a lot of famous people in your line of work, but can you tell me or us the most famous person you've ever met?
1: Whoa. That encompasses, I had dinner with Donald Trump a number of years ago. I'd say he's pretty famous right now.
4: Oh, yeah. That's a good answer. Well, that's all I have today, Paul. Thank you.
1: Thank you. Yeah. And then legend. I'm not sure legend would be one or Trump two or Trump one or legend two. Let's check in with Josh up next in Alabama. Hello, Josh.
5: Hi, Paul. How are you?
1: We're doing great. Thank you.
5: A couple quick questions. You know, with the NCAA wanting to expand the college playoff to more teams, do you simply think that's because we're paying players now, or do you think they just want to drag it out to get more football?
1: Well, Josh, you're going to hear this phrase a lot, and I heard what Dellinger said a minute ago. I don't completely buy this argument that because we're spending so much money now that we have to make it easier. What we're doing, thanks for the call, by the way, what we're doing is devaluing the sport. And you may have heard that piece I had a minute ago on ESPN this morning. I mean, the regular season in college football is sacrosanct. There's nothing like it. And if you add all these games at the end, the games in the playoffs, the games in the middle and the games at the end of the season are going to lose their importance. I know the NFL. I mean, you could have a Steelers and the Ravens could meet in late December, and the game may still have significance. But it's not quite like college football, where that game is at your stadium one year and the other guy's the next. I mean, in the NFL, you play home and away. Thanks for the call. I do appreciate it. Let me check in with Big, who is in Pennsylvania. Hello, Big. Go right ahead.
6: Hey, thank you for taking my call, Paul. I know you hear that a lot. Hey, on this Sarkisian thing, he could have taken Penn State. He could have picked on anybody. But Ole Miss just happens to be on his schedule. Let's put a little bit more spice in this. He's already got two locked-in ABC-SEC primetime games. Why not try for a third?
1: Yeah, you know what? I don't know, Big. You know what I don't understand about that. Somebody had a theory yesterday, a caller, that maybe it's because of what. Thanks for the call, by the way. Maybe it's because of what Pete Golden said about him in recruiting Arch Manning in relation to his former issues with addiction. But to me, what he really did, it was very personal. I mean, Arch Manning is the son of two Ole Miss graduates. His uncle and his aunt are Ole Miss graduates. His grandfather and his grandmother are Ole Miss graduates. I wonder what the Manning family thought of that obliteration of the academic standards at Ole Miss. I'd be really interested if they have a comment on that. Woodrow is up next in Austin, Texas. Good afternoon.
7: Hello, Ms. Feinbaum. How are you doing today?
1: We are doing great.
7: I call because I'm trying to figure out why the SEC network is discriminating against the Texas Longhorns and the Aggies, because I watch more Georgia, Alabama, Florida, Mississippi State baseball and softball than I can watch Longhorns. I have to buy the ESPN Plus to watch the Longhorns, and I don't quite think that's fair.
1: Well, Woodrow, thank you for the call. First of all, we are not in the programming part of the network. We have a show here. Those decisions are made in conjunction with the SEC office. I really don't know the specifics of how they get to, but there's a rotation. There's a fairness aspect of a 16-team league. Thanks for the call. We head to the break. We have more guests coming, more of your phone calls around the corner. A long way to go here on a Thursday.
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3: And welcome back. There's so many interesting voices on what Lane Kiffin said, but I'm not sure there's one more plugged in to where all this is than David Dennis Jr. His piece for Anscape, Why Lane Kiffin's Ole Miss Virtues Signaling Falls Flat. We've talked to Dennis a number of times before, but especially about the book he did with his father about the civil rights movement, The Movement Made Us. And Dennis, David, I can't wait to dig in here. First of all, thanks for being here. Good afternoon.
4: I can't hear you, but I think you're asking me a question, right?
3: I most definitely am. If you can hear me at all, or if you can, I'm going to let you start talking because I want to hear if we can make sure that he can hear me.
4: No, I heard the music.
3: Okay. Why don't we? Because it's going to be very difficult to do this interview if he can't hear. Okay. That's always the issue when you're doing a Zoom call. You have to have everything working properly. How long is that going to take, guys? So let me know where we are. Okay, so I want to make sure people understand, since David didn't hear anything I did, he has a unique history with not only the state of Mississippi, but with the past. We did an interview a couple of years ago with David Dennis about the book he wrote with his father about being part of the Freedom Ride in the 60s, and I think we have okay, Dennis, what you didn't hear me say was what you didn't hear me say was I thought you had a most unique aspect, because we talked to you, David, when your book came out with your dad about the Freedom Ride. So I thought you didn't need to use a cheat sheet on what this is all about. Good afternoon, David.
5: Yeah, thanks a lot. Sorry about the mishap there. But this is a story that is close to home, quite literally, as somebody who's raised in Jackson, whose family has tons of history in the civil rights movement. There's a lot of nuance here that I think that a lot of folks are just missing. And there's an idea of people saying, well, we don't go to Mississippi because of these things. I want to make a distinction between the Mississippi that I know and specifically University of Mississippi, Ole Miss, and the history that is there, and that particular brand of celebration of the Confederacy that has lived through my childhood being raised in Mississippi, and like the understanding that of that history and that present that I think people need to understand about that school.
3: So, David, when you heard this the other day, we were all shocked, but I'm particularly interested in how you digested it, especially knowing what you knew, what you've lived through, and your really whole life connected to that state.
5: Yeah, so what I heard is that two things can be true from Lane Kiffin especially. One is that I totally 100% believe

0: that while he was at that school, he heard from students and parents of students who said, they don't want me to go to the University of Mississippi. They don't want me to go to Ole Miss. And because of the stuff we've talked about, the history there, Colonel Reb, Confederate flags, all of that stuff is more. I do not doubt that it is true. The problem that I have is that Lane Kiffin was there and did not really do much in terms of trying to fix that. Everybody in the SEC especially knows the history, knows how people view Ole Miss, and so he waits until he leaves and goes to LSU and wants to identify that and talk about the problems at Ole Miss when he didn't really talk about it while he was there. And so what it comes off as is this way to soften the reasoning for why he left Ole Miss in disgrace and try to paint this sort of brush about racism when really I very much doubt that Lane Kiffin sat there at Ole Miss and said, I can't take this Confederacy, I got to go to LSU. That probably did not factor at all into his decision.
1: No, and I want you to go back, though, because I agree with you. I grew up barely north of the state of Mississippi and not far from Ole Miss myself. I didn't experience what you experienced, though, and I didn't hear what you heard. I heard a different version of it, and it's still disgusting and abominable, even now to think back on that era. But as someone who is directly tied, explain when you write about the difference between the state of Mississippi and Ole Miss itself.
0: So, yeah, I'm from Jackson. Central Mississippi is about 3 hours away. When I think about Jackson, I think about the rich civil rights history. I think about Medgar Evers. I think about the blues. I think about the great food, the culture. I drive around Mississippi and driven around Mississippi my whole entire life, very, you know, perfectly calm and fine. A couple years ago, my dad and I had to go to Ole Miss. We had a great time while we were there. They were asked to speak and talk about the book, but that drive was something that both of us were nervous about because that what we have experienced, my dad firsthand, knowing about what it took to, like, he was in Mississippi when they were trying to desegregate this school and George Meredith was there. He saw firsthand the violence that was going on there. I know what it's like to have been up in Ole Miss to travel for different times and to see the Confederate flags, to hear, have been, you know, hear stories or people joke and say, hey, we have grave sites around here where it's round for the Union soldiers so you can sit on there. Like, that sort of pride in the Confederacy is terrifying for black folks to be around. So when we were driving around Ole Miss, we're nervous in a way that we are not when we go through the Delta, when we go to Central Mississippi, even when we're in the coast. Like, that is a different enclave of that history and that sort of present pride that doesn't jive with a lot of black folks.
1: And David, it just seems like it's still a difficult subject for so many people. And you were critical of Kiffin. Is your main criticism because he never did address this during his 6 years in Oxford?
0: Yeah, like that. That's really what, like, there was never any indication. And Paul, you are as close to that as anybody, that Lane Kiffin had any discomfort about the history of Ole Miss, right? Like that was a thing that led him to go to LSU. And now, if that is something that is so deeply concerning to you that you bring it up unprompted in a Vanity Fair interview, like racial injustice, and black folks feeling comfortable, and you want to talk about this utopia of like Baton Rouge, Louisiana, where everybody feels super comfortable. Well, like, let's go ahead and talk about Baton Rouge then. Like, now you have spoken about a place after you left. Talk about a place where you are right now. Talk about the Voting Rights Act situation going on in Louisiana, because I can guarantee that you are going to be hearing from students and their parents who are concerned about going to Louisiana now, also in light of what's happened the last few weeks. So it just felt disingenuous. It felt like he was sort of waving this flag about racism, things like that, that really didn't jive with how he's acted in any of those years.
1: Yeah, I mean, I think it was a really interesting point. I mean, he even used the word segregation, which is not a word you hear coaches use in 2026. But I'm not throwing rocks at Baton Rouge, but do you think what you just alluded to, and I'm hearing from various people about what is currently going on, the gerrymandering issue. A couple of people have brought it up. Do you think by opening that door, the shrapnel now starts coming back toward him, that's and especially that state?
0: Absolutely, because the first thing that happened when he said this was people said, look at what the LSU Tiger is about. You know, like they said, look at what LSU Tiger represents and where that name originally came from. And you're going to find, if you start uncovering these things, you're going to find this all across the SEC and beyond when you look at these different schools and their history, because so much of American history is tied to the Civil War and tied to the Confederacy, especially in the South. So, yeah, he is going to bring the microscope on when anything happens in Louisiana, in Baton Rouge, around LSU. We're going to be looking at Lane Kiffin and saying, why don't you speak up about this? And now, so he's brought upon himself a whole lot of scrutiny from a whole lot of folks that could have been avoided.
1: There's actually the Louisiana Senate primaries this weekend. There's actually an ad being used by the sitting senator against the favorite in the race, that while she applied for a president's position a couple of years ago, she supported DEI.
0: Yeah, right. Like that's
1: and it's a negative ad, by the way, as you well know.
0: Right. Yeah. Right. And so, like, that's where he is. Like, I was raised in Mississippi. I was born in Lafayette. So, like, I was born in Louisiana. I was born not that far from Baton Rouge. I lived in New Orleans for years. Like these, like, and when we talk about my dad's journey, it started in Louisiana before he went to Mississippi. He was in Baton Rouge in 1961 when they were rioting downtown about desegregation. Like, Baton Rouge has its own history. He did not move from Ole Miss to some sort of a land where these things don't exist. It is more prominent in Ole Miss. It is more, sort of popularized there, and it's something that people know about a lot more. But once you start talking about Baton Rouge, you start talking about Louisiana, you're going to find that these places are not that different from each other when you start peeling that stuff back.
1: Let me ask you a question I was asked the other day, David, by Stephen A. Smith, and I struggled to answer the question. But by bringing all this up, we can all agree maybe, Kiffin lost and he did this, but he walks away and he's at LSU and nobody is other than you are saying what you just got through saying. But Ole Miss is being talked about. And we're being reminded of James Meredith. We're being reminded of the 60s and the atrocities that happened there. And by the way, everywhere else, as you well know and have written. But will this stick to Ole Miss? Will Kiffin actually win this? Because he has thrown mud on Ole Miss, and it's hard for Ole Miss to defend itself against a past that's already happened.
0: Yeah, I think this actually kind of will stick because anytime this stuff comes up with Ole Miss and they have to justify their history and justify these things, they have not quite as an institution figured out how to address this. I'm not sure they actually want to turn back on some of these things overall as a university. Like there are so many of the, like, when you talk about Ole Miss, because this happens every few years. This happens when you wanted to change the flag in Mississippi. Happens when you want to change the mascot. Happens when Tuberville wanted to take down the Confederate flags. Everybody's waving. Like, these things come up periodically, and Ole Miss still just not necessarily figured out a way to say, this is how we've turned over a new leaf. So, yeah, I think this is going to stick, and this is going to be something that Kiffin, as much as he wants to walk it back, he's put a microscope on that school and has made it more difficult for them to recruit. Like, what he was saying was true, and anytime it's in the spotlight like that, it's going to come up.
1: David Dennis Jr., always great to visit. Be well, David. Thank you so much. And I think that's the point. Kiffin, ulterior or not, and I think it was, he wants to wipe Ole Miss off the face of the earth. And right now, like it or not, he's winning. We'll take a short break. We're coming right back.
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9: If you're someone who isn't super active, just thinking about the amount of exercise you're supposed to get every week can feel daunting. 75 minutes of vigorous exercise, 150 minutes of moderate intensity exercise. It's a lot. But I have some good news for you in the form of a recent study out of Norway. Researchers found that for most sedentary people, getting just 5 more minutes of meaningful movement a day had a statistically significant impact on their expected lifespan. So did reducing the amount of time they sat every day by just 30 minutes. That's not to say that this bare minimum is what you should aspire to, but I think it's a good reminder that doing something is always better than doing nothing. The point is, just get started. Work just a little bit more movement into your daily routine, and don't even think of it as exercise. I'm Dr. Sanjay Gupta, helping you live a better life.
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14: Stay in the game.
1: And welcome back. Continuing with more phone calls, and Adam is up next in Birmingham. Good afternoon.
15: Hey, Paul. Good to talk to you.
1: Thank you.
15: Been a while. Last time I called you was probably 18 years ago when we moved to and from St. Louis. Been a while, but I've been listening to you for close to 30 years. So
1: thank you. Thank you very
15: always
1: much.
15: Always enjoyed you. I wanted to respond to the guest that you've had on, Mr. Dennis. I hope that you're in a position to be able to give equal time to players at Ole Miss, current and former, their parents, Dalen Flowers, who's a great journalist over there, who's just graduated, and just make sure that they get their two cents in for how they feel about things. To hear what he said about feeling nervous coming into that setting is, it really bothers me because I have this joy, true joy, coming over to driving 3 hours to Oxford multiple times a year because it's a place that I love so much. I care so much about it. And, you know, 35 years ago when I was a freshman, we did wave the Confederate flags in the stadium, but we didn't think about it like that. It was just a part of it. We weren't thinking about black or white. It was just supporting the team. Now that we're older and we've gotten past these things, it's not something that exists anymore, certainly not to the degree that it may have then, and certainly not before my time. So I just hope that there are some folks that can be able to come on and give equal time who have had different experiences there.
1: Well, you better believe it, Adam. Thank you. We'll do that, and we will do that. Thank you very, very much for your call, and let's check in with Chris, who is in South Carolina.
16: Oh, man, it's good to hear from you today, Paul. I got two things, and I'm going to try to get it in for the break. But the first thing I got, Paul, with every bad thing anybody can say that's happening in Oxford, Mississippi, or Oxford, Mississippi is a bad place for what the guy you guess said, black folk, that's everywhere in the United States, Paul. And that's the biggest problem I got with Lane Kiffin. Is everywhere he gone, everywhere he want to go to, everywhere he came from, it's the same damn problem. And it's not about flying that Confederate flag. I got some of my best friends that fly. I got no problem with it. The thing is, it's the hate in people's heart. And that hate is in every city, every location, around every college town. So the problem I got with Lane Kiffin, he's trying to use this for a competitive advantage. And he know that he taught Pete Golden all his tricks and all his crooked-ass tricks how to get players. He's trying to get a competitive advantage over him now. But the one thing about it, Paul, as soon as Lane Kiffin started winning games, it don't matter what happened around Baton Rouge. They ain't going to care because they winning games and they winning. And that's what people are sacrificing for football. They don't care. They just want to win. And the second thing, Paul, that I was going to kick off today and say and start and get this show turned around, when the last time have you heard your legendary callers that's so high-minded that say they show make a phone call and it turns the direction of the show? I don't hear it. I haven't heard it in the years. The only thing they do is talking about the damn goal, and then they want to complain and tell us what we can't do and what we can do. Man, y'all old news. Get out the way. Quit punching down, as you say. I don't understand why you keep punching down. Leave us alone down here at the bottom. Do you know why you can't? Because you don't have nothing to talk about. You're lame. You're old school. Talk about your food. Talk about the coffee you had for breakfast this morning. And shut the hell up. Oh, yeah. I'm Chris. I'm direct. I call names. I man, legend, and square. I'm talking about y'all dumbasses. Have a nice day, Paul.
1: Thank you very much. Let me check in with Tim in Louisiana. Hello, Tim.
17: Good afternoon, Paul. Thank you for taking my call.
1: Thank you.
17: I want to take umbrage with Mr. Dennis' remarks about the mud sticking that Lane Kiffin crawled through and now slung on to Ole Miss. I want to remind your callers that Ole Miss has done a lot since the 1970s to repair its reputation. Coolidge Ball was one of our first African-American athletes back in the 70s. Ben Williams, an All-American defensive lineman, won the highest honor that students bestow on one another. James Reed, Patrick Willis are another illustrated African-Americans that gave their all to Ole Miss. And today, Trinidad and Kwon Lacy continue that legacy. So even Stephen A. Smith has been supportive of Ole Miss. And so I appreciate what these people have done. So I was not a native Mississippian. My father and our family were born in Detroit. He married a Mississippi girl.
1: Tim, I'm going to have to thank you for the call, and we will be right back.
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9: You know, it's interesting. For such a long time, I think people thought about diseases as something that mostly happened later in life. Just in recent years, however, we as a society have really begun to think about preventing certain ailments much, much earlier. Case in point, new study out of Northwestern University School of Medicine found the mid-30s are a major turning point for men's heart health. For women, about a decade later. But for the men, this is the time when you really need to be thinking about your heart health seriously. At a bare minimum, start seeing a primary care doctor once a year just to get your blood pressure and cholesterol checked. You can also look up and then do your best to follow what is known as the American Heart Association's Life's Essential Eight. These are things everyone can do to decrease their risk of heart disease. I'm Dr. Sanjay Gupta, helping you live a better life.
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0: back to the second hour. Remember, I don't know, 15 years ago, you went to a football game on a Saturday and your biggest concern was maybe getting Wi-Fi in the stadium? Well, that has changed, evidenced by an article here by Matt Baker and David Ubben, how mixed-use stadium districts for work, play, and football became college sports' latest craze. Everybody seems to be doing it in Knoxville and Norman. You go to a football game and a concert breaks out. David, good afternoon. And this is, I applaud all these athletic directors and schools putting all this money into this. They better hope their team wins. Good afternoon. Tell us all about it.
1: Yeah, I mean, I think the way we framed it in the story, myself and my colleague Matt Baker, was that this is sort of the next tool in the tool belt in the college sports arms race that's never ending. And right now, everybody needs more money, and this is a way to do that. But it's a lot of upfront costs. Getting people to believe in that vision and back that vision requires good relationships with the city. We've written about some of that, and nobody's quite sure exactly how this will end up, but there's a lot of hopeful people, and the finances really do vary quite a bit for how this works. But it's usually a pairing with the city and the campus and the university.
0: Yeah, not to turn this into a CNBC conversation, but what kind of money are we talking about here?
1: Well, that can depend on the arrangement. I mean, up front, it's, you know, in the $200 to $300 million range to build a place that people want. Now, who takes that? Can you have there's some risk involved in that, naturally. You know, there's the idea that you got to spend money to make money. But, you know, can you find tenants for whatever you build there? You know, in Tennessee, they want to build a really tall hotel. People don't really like that. But, you know, it can be, you know, a few million dollars a year or more, depending on what you build and how those finances work. And, you know, that's just to the university. Certainly there's more money coming in, but how you split that up between yourself and the city and the athletic department and the university can vary from campus to campus. But certainly the model here has been some of the ways that they've done this around pro stadiums. You know, you talk to anybody working on a project like this, and the Battery in Cobb County with the Braves comes up as sort of the idea behind a lot of this.
0: Yeah, and certainly the game is the attraction, but It has a trickle down effect, I'm guessing, because if Tennessee, you know, after what they lose five games last year, you know, lays another egg, and I realize it hasn't been built yet, but at some point, if this had been built during Derek Dooley's first year, it probably would have gone under fairly quickly, wouldn't it?
1: Well, it sort of depends. I mean, certainly it's a peak time on a college football Saturday, but the idea behind the mixed use is that it's something that can go around year, that can be used year round, that people want to go and go spend their weekend nights there when there's not football. And yeah, some of these do involve like concert venues that could host, you know, various acts and all those things. So having a good football team can help, because those peak moments when you have 100,000 people all around that area that are going to extend that day on campus and spend money and make it an economic driver, that helps. But the idea is that it's not necessarily tied to that, and tied to having football success, although certainly that can help basketball as well.
0: And as these ADs make their arguments, I'm sure, to city officials and corporate bonds people, what is their major selling point? Because every one of these towns, David, already has areas in the downtown area or somewhere near the campus where all this activity has been taking place.
1: I mean, I think the idea is everybody wins. You know, there's going to be money coming to the city, money to the campus. That money can flow over, go on to the roster. You have a better football team. Certainly, that means a lot for local economies. A place where your football team is 10-0, Saturday looks a lot different than when your football team is 3-7. And now, certainly more than ever, you see a direct line to the money that you invest in a football program and that program's results on the field.
0: Am I just imagining things, being the cynic I am, that both Oklahoma and especially Tennessee are seemingly in favor of expanding the playoff to perhaps 24, that this is all part of the ulterior motive, even though I know it's year-round and football is just a small part of it?
1: I mean, we'll see. I'm going to be down in Destin for SEC meetings. I think the conversation on that is going to be interesting. I think the question we haven't heard an answer to for a lot of this is, does anybody care that nobody seems to want this, that the fans reflexively are pushing back against this in a way that I have not seen in a sport in quite some time? It's like, you know, people didn't like the NCAA tournament expansion, but it doesn't really fundamentally change the sport. It just kind of lessens a signature event. This is something that can fundamentally change a sport and its regular season and change what the entire sport looks like. And it feels like there's more risk there that nobody's really talking about.
0: Yeah, I mean, you know, adding eight more schools to the NCAA tournament just means that that Thursday game between Auburn and Tennessee and Nashville, well, it just doesn't matter, and Auburn's already in the field, and Oklahoma's in the field, and so what? But this is a big deal if you get some woebegone 8-4 team that has no business playing for a championship suddenly gets in, and Jim Phillips yesterday, the ACC commissioner, arguing, you know, poor Notre Dame last year. I mean, they lost at home, and they lost on the road, but they were a national championship contender.
1: Yeah, I mean, I think the ACC's argument falls flat there. The idea that, like, 8 is not enough to get everybody – or 12, excuse me, is not enough to get everybody that's capable of winning a national championship. I mean, sort of. But Notre Dame was such a special case last year where the two teams that they lost to did get in the field. But ultimately, it's just like if you lost those two teams and neither one of those two teams got to the national championship, you could say, hey – or neither one of those three teams won the national championship. You could say, oh, we had teams that were capable of winning it, but, like, you know, the transitive property is not perfect, but it does tell you something. So the idea that you're not going to have a team that's capable of winning a national championship in a 12-team field is few and far between. I don't think you're going to see that very often, if ever. I mean, 12, I think most people would argue is too big. I'm an 18 playoff guy myself. The 12 is doable. 16 I don't like, but I think the sport can survive and not ruin the regular season. But I do think with 24, the idea that you're going to make more money on the back end in the playoff, especially if you axe the conference championship games, I think is a really questionable idea. And I think you're playing a dangerous game with the regular season. I think there's a lot of these decisions being made in college football as a whole where the sport is acting like it's too big to fail. Like, people love us too much. It doesn't matter what we do. And I think people that you know, were in boxing and in horse racing and in NASCAR felt the same way. And things change.
0: David, I lean on you because maybe I was just too preoccupied in early December, but I vaguely remember that the ACC publicity department was arguing for Miami against Notre Dame. And now suddenly the commissioner is standing up for good old Notre Dame. I mean, that's pretty rich, isn't it?
1: Well, so if you talk to the ACC about it, the ACC would say they never said anything against Notre Dame. It was about, hey, Miami has a great case. This is Miami. And there's something to be said for Notre Dame's not a football member. Like, they have relationships there. So I think the ACC's case is that none of that was against Notre Dame. Certainly Notre Dame would take offense to that. I suppose it's sort of a matter of perspective with all of these things, whether or not you're campaigning against Notre Dame. But until Notre Dame is a full football member, I think there's a fair case to be said, like, well, you got to campaign for your football members. So, you know, but Notre Dame is what Notre Dame is. They are sort of a partner in the league, if not a member. So, you know, I think pointing to that can help smooth over some of those hurt feelings from that situation in December. But, you know, ultimately, the people can rationalize it how they want. But, Paul, you know as much as anybody, this is a decision based on money. I just think it's short-term gain, maybe, for very probable long-term loss.
0: Absolutely. Hey, thank you, David Ubben, joining us on a myriad of subjects as we continue here on a Thursday afternoon. Your phone call is straight ahead.
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0: are back, and it's great to have all of you here. And let me check in with Arthur next in Alabama. Good afternoon, Arthur.
1: Hey, good afternoon, Paul. I was just aggravated with Chris's call today because I know I don't call this show much, but something you need to understand about me is I'm a big believer in facts and proof. And for Chris to paint a broad stroke on a 2-inch canvas with his comment that this happens all across America, it really gets under my skin. I would like to have some proof of this, because it's easy to get on a national radio show and talk all that crap. And I'll give you another example of something that really made me mad the other day. Rebel comes on and says the governor of Louisiana is changing voting districts and trying to shut out the blacks in Louisiana. Okay, last I checked, it was the Supreme Court that made that ruling. Now, I don't know what the governor had to do with it, but you see what I'm saying? It's misinformation, and people coming in with their own little quotes and saying stuff like that is really, the fatigue is real with that, with me. I don't watch ESPN's regular daytime programming because what I found is a bunch of race-baiting idiot ex-jocks just saying anything. ESPN has basically learned sports experience for me. The more that they grab at college and all these other sports, the more I turn my TV down to watch these games, because I am so sick and tired of the personal opinions interjected into this. Sports is not a black and white issue. Sports is a way to bring people together, but yet ESPN has managed to put together a cast of idiots that has thrown a dividing wedge in between real sports fans and people that are tired of hearing this race crap. I don't understand why Lane Kiffin said what he said. Obviously, there's some truth to it, I believe, or the man wouldn't have said that. I don't think the man is going to get out there and lie just for, you know, sakes. But then again, Paul, I've heard you call the man an idiot, so I don't know. But my point is, Chris, if you're going to make that kind of statement, back your statements up with facts. Don't do this always the victim, never the aggressor approach to things. My suggestion would be just shut the hell up if you don't know what the hell you're talking about. Thank you, Paul.
0: Thank you very much, Arthur. We appreciate that. And let me check in here with Big Man in Birmingham.
2: Hey, Paul.
0: Good afternoon.
2: Thank you for taking my call, bruh. The last 3 days I've been listening to the show, and definitely have a problem with a lot of things that I'm hearing, a lot of deflating or whatever, bashing Lane Kiffin for telling the truth. A lot of your guests, they don't understand. A lot of the callers, they don't understand. You know, it's bittersweet what he said. It's bitter because he said it and people are feeling some type of way, but it's sweet because he said it, because it needs to be said. He is not lying. You mentioned the other day a lot about the 40s and the 60s. Well, Paul, 40s and the 60s are back. They're back, okay? And so at the end of the day...
0: Big Man, let me just, for the sake of... I think I know what you're saying, but I think a lot of people listening, watching may not. What do you mean when you say the 50s, the 60s are back?
2: Okay, your last guy just mentioned about voting rights, right? Voting rights. A lot of the things that with this government that we have right now, a lot of the things that black people have accomplished and books, and we can go, it's incredible how the times have changed, man, going back. But let's get with the Ole Miss thing. At the end of the day, I'm going to be honest, and I ain't one of your callers, and I'm not afraid of getting fired for my job. And then I can say what I want to say. When my nephew was getting recruited in all the schools in the SEC, Ole Miss came up. They wanted him to come down for a visit. Now, a lot of people that I'm going to say it like this, a lot of white people, they don't have to have this talk. Okay? You're afraid for your child to go to Ole Miss. Went there anyway, had a great visit. Okay? I would never tell someone not to go to the University of Ole Miss. But what I will let you know is that if you black, it's different. Okay? We have to discuss, are we going to travel during the day? Are we going to leave during the night? What ifs? Let me tell you something. Instead of Batch and Lane Kiffin, how come Ole Miss won't do this? And they can't do it. And that's how come this situation would never... You're mad because the man told the truth. Ole Miss should use this as a positive. And the way you use it as a positive, and somebody mentioned this too, I don't know what you see, Paul, or other white people see when they see the Confederate flag, but you really don't want me to tell you what I see.
0: Well, big man, first of all, let me stop you for a second. Hold on. No, I want to know what you think.
2: I'm going to tell you. I'm going to tell you what I think. I want you to listen to me good. Because the only thing you know, and a lot of your callers, and it ain't your fault. You can think you see racism. That ain't nothing until you feel it. Until you feel it. And how am I supposed to enjoy myself, me and my family, riding down to Ole Miss? And everywhere I see is Confederate flags. Paul, what does the Confederate flag mean to you? Tell me.
0: It's not something. It doesn't mean anything to me because I was brought up. If you give me a chance, I'll try. It doesn't mean anything to me other than a symbol
2: Thank you. Thank you. Can't answer. I'm gonna tell you what it means to me.
0: Okay.
2: It means that whenever you got a tattoo or a flag, what I see is hate. You know what the flag represents, don't you? Let's don't play this. You're calling in here, this, and you don't understand. You didn't want it to come up. Now I understand that, but it's here. How about you do this? How about the president say, no more. You cannot have that Confederate flag on this campus. We can't control what happened in the city. But on the campus, not no Confederate flag. Because when I see it, if you got a Confederate flag, there's nothing that you can tell a black person. You can sit there and think that we don't know, that we don't feel it. Every time I see it, I get a chill, bro, and I get on defense, and I get ready for something that might not happen. But y'all guys can play that game all you want. If Ole Miss want to do something about this, they should. They should thank Lane Kiffin, because that's the truth, and the truth hurts sometimes. All the coaches already know it. They know that Ole Miss is a great job, but they also know if they take that job, that they ain't going to get some quality players because of the history and what's going on right now, bruh. Thank you.
0: Bash is up next.
3: I blame you, Paul. I can never get a refund back for that time we just lost. Good God. Paul, I want to bring up, since this show is about Lane Kiffin today, and you're the Lane Kiffinologist, I wanted to pass a theory off to you and see what you think of it. Yesterday we were talking about all the teams in the SEC that hate Lane Kiffin, Ole Miss, Tennessee, my Crimson Tide, but I want to add another team to that list, Paul, the Auburn Tigers. The E60 special that we saw of Lane Kiffin's 9 lives showed us that he said, Paul, he was going to do the same thing that the senator of the state, Tommy Tuberville, did 28 years ago, go from Ole Miss to Auburn, Alabama. But what happened? His daughter created a PowerPoint, Paul. The power of the PowerPoint is the reason he decided to stay at Ole Miss. What do you think of this theory, Paul?
0: Well, I think he clearly considered Auburn. And why did he consider Auburn? Because he wanted to leave Ole Miss. He wanted to leave Ole Miss to go to Auburn. He wanted to leave Ole Miss to go to Florida. He considered Florida State. He wanted to leave Ole Miss to go to Alabama. And he did leave Ole Miss to go to LSU.
3: What a hell of a recap, Bash Brother. One question on the Auburn point I just made. Had he gone to Auburn, Paul, today, do you still think Nick Saban would have retired, or would he still, even at his geriatric age, Paul, he would still have fun going to the arena, beating Lane Kiffin's ass every year? What do you think?
0: Well, first of all, he would have, because everyone, it has not been that difficult beating Auburn the last couple of years. So I think Nick Saban left for a lot of other reasons. I don't think deep down, Nick Saban, he said all these things about Jordan Hare Stadium because he lost there a couple of times. But most of that was just to try to get his team's attention.
3: Agreed. And he did get his team's attention in the last 6 years. All we've done is win. And let me just say this, Paul, with Lane Kiffin going from Ole Miss to LSU, I know in my opinion, I just said Tennessee, Alabama, and Auburn Park were in a three-way tie for hating Lane Kiffin. Leading the charge is the Ole Miss Rebels because of what Lane Kiffin did to them 6 months ago. And I was shocked when people were like so surprised by this, Paul, but tell me, was it not the same thing he did 10 years ago when he was the offensive coordinator for Alabama and he was taking job offers from Florida Atlantic during the national championship week, Bash brother? Is that not the same thing?
0: Bash, on the sidelines during practice for the Washington CFP game, Lane Kiffin was on his phone recruiting for Florida. He was completely detached. I sat with Nick Saban after that game. He came by our set, and he was fuming. And I didn't know what was going on that Saturday night. We all found out, of course, on that Monday. He could not contain himself. He should have it in my – you've heard me say that. But it doesn't matter. I mean, we should not get exercised over antics from Lane Kiffin. You know that better than anyone.
3: I shouldn't, Paul, but I get a little annoyed with this latest antic because tell me if I'm right or wrong about this, Paul. If he went to Auburn or he went to Gainesville or Tuscaloosa or Athens or any other place in the SEC other than Oxford, was this quote not prepared in his brain he was going to give it to wherever he went, Paul, because it's not Oxford?
0: Yeah, I mean, listen, I maybe because I talked to the guy the other day who interviewed him, maybe because I was interviewed for the story, so I know what it's like. I know where that guy was coming from because when he called me, he had just gotten back. I don't even think he thought about that until he got all his notes together and started going through it. Why did Lane Kiffin say it to him? We know why. Lane Kiffin, Vanity Fair, Fashion, New York. You've heard me say all this. He saw an opening. He's Machiavellian. I mean, he is smart. He saw an opening to just finish off Pete Golden. And he said that with purpose, with vengeance. And guess what? He got away with it. I thought Kiffin blew it on Monday. I really did. I thought he had stepped on his own story. He did not. Kiffin, once again, has won, in my opinion, because, I mean, I'm on TV this morning, and there's Lane Kiffin. They're asking us about Lane Kiffin. People that haven't thought about Lane Kiffin for 3 months, right in the middle of the NBA playoffs, they're thinking about Lane

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0: And Kip Kiefer is up next. Augie.
1: Jay Johnson. Paul, that's going to be my new battle cry till next year. Every day is going to be Jay Johnson. And I hope he listens to this. And I hope you bring him on your show if you go to Baton Rouge, Paul, because I'm getting my revenge this year. But nonetheless, Paul, your show is very educational. I just looked up the history of the Confederate battle flag, and it's very interesting, the iteration.
0: Well, you know, Augie, I don't know much about the Confederate flag, but I became educated one day, and I tried to explain the difference between the Confederate flag and the battle cry. And the next thing you know, I was being accused of Jim Crow racism, so I decided against that in the future.
1: Well, I wonder if you had the Bonnie Blue flag. You know, there were so many flags, they couldn't figure out which flag they wanted. So in the end, they ended up with no flag. That's what happens. But, Paul, you compared my man, Lane Kiffin, to Machiavelli. I think he's more comparable to Rasputin. And his Alexandra is the media. He has got them under his sway, where he's like a mystic. And he's got them under his control. And as you said, and you admitted today, the first day you thought, well, Lane Kiffin really stepped in. And now as the days go by, you're like, is this guy really a genius? Is he really that smart? Or did he just end up where he is today, the topic of conversation for almost a week now? A week, based on one interview. I mean, this is going on. When do you see the Lane Kiffin discussion ending?
0: Yeah, by the way, I think I use Machiavelli. It just comes naturally to me. But I'm gonna Rasputin is a good one, though. I think the mysticism of Rasputin is more accurate here than just the Vladimir Putin of Machiavelli. I mean, that's the problem with Kiffin, because I mean almost everyone that knows Kiffin was texting me the same thing. He stepped in it, he blew it. But the more with a little bit of sunlight, I have changed my opinion. And by the way, we haven't heard from Pete Golden. Ole Miss's response was pretty weak when Keith Carter came out and said, I guess this is a sign that people fear us or something. Not really, Keith. Nobody really is fearing you anymore.
1: I mean, come on. I hate to say it, and I've said it before, but LSU's on Courant. Ole Miss is the past. I mean, you can't compare the two. It's like a beautiful blonde sitting at the bar, and there's this overweight, homely-looking girl in the corner. That's Ole Miss. How can you compare the sexiness of LSU to Ole Miss? You can't, Paul. I mean, the uniforms just themselves, I mean, that just separates us completely. And no reason. There's no wonder his daughter didn't want to go to Auburn when there was always LSU somewhere in the background. They knew it was in the air. And Paul, he said he's got a sexy date now. It's called LSU. Anyway, Paul, you got to have Jay Johnson on next time you come to Baton Rouge. He owes you.
0: We may have him on sooner than that. We're at Hoover next Monday, so we may have him on then. Hey, thanks for the call.
1: Get him.
0: We will. Thank you for the call. Let me check in with Vance, who is up next. Vance.
2: Hey, Paul. Well, you remember the term, it used to be used often by Rush Limbaugh, symbolism over substance?
0: Yes.
2: And is it not proven that that's all that flag is? They got rid of the flag. Georgia got rid of theirs. South Carolina got rid of theirs. Did it matter? No. Doesn't mean a damn thing. Did it matter that they got the sticker off the side of the helmet at Ole Miss and went to a different one? Obviously not. That was all just nothing. I feared this was going to happen after the opening salvo by Lane Kiffin, that this would morph in to what it is now doing. And I really regret this, because if people want to know a topic that a lot of people are damn tired of, it's this one. They're almost apathetic about it. I don't give a damn anymore. You had a caller. I mean, that gentleman that you interviewed that wrote the book with his father, his perception I cannot argue with. But I'm going to call him a... I don't believe it. I don't believe for a minute that a vehicle with African Americans or whatever... I don't even like saying these terms, Paul. I don't believe for a minute they can't easily drive through that spooky area and be perfectly at home. I mean, they're so terrible that they got a bus of Chucky Mullins. And I imagine that... people will find a way to be angry that it's black. I mean, I don't know what more they want them to do. I personally believe that the coach at Ole Miss and the university will do well by not uttering a word. I think this is the smartest thing they can do and not buy into this garbage. You had another caller that I totally agree with. I hope that somebody calls up that's truly living it and tell us how they feel about it, and they get off equal time, which I know for a fact you would readily receive. And then, you know, the guy that called Chris out, Chris doesn't know what he's talking about. He does not have proof of that. And this is what I feared would happen from this. And you know who I blame for it? I blame Vanity Fair, and I blame Lane Kiffin. This is a place I've not really heard this show go. And it's tired. It's never going to be remedied. And sports isn't where it belongs. That's why I didn't bring up about the 60s anything to do with football or athletics. They're exempt. But this is I don't buy it. I don't buy it for a minute. I think they're getting a raw deal here, and I think it's wrong, and I think people ought to quit talking about this, or it'll never go away. And quite frankly, I think some people don't want it to. I hate to be a little bit angered here, Paul, but hey, brother, thanks for taking my call.
0: Thanks for the call. Appreciate it, Vance. We're heading to the break. We'll be back with your calls right after this.
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17: The risk of stroke goes up for all of us as we age, but for women, the risk really amplifies after menopause. In fact, one in five women in the United States between the ages of 55 and 75 will have a stroke. But according to a new study carried out by researchers in California, adhering to the Mediterranean diet can significantly lower that risk. One expert said, "We continue to see study after study showing that a predominantly plant-based diet improves all sorts of different outcomes. Now, with this diet in particular, you've seen it lower the risk of certain types of cancer, diabetes, depression, dementia, even gum disease. Now, as a reminder, the Mediterranean diet prioritizes eating vegetables, fruits, beans, olive oil, nuts and fish, and limiting meat and dairy." I'm Dr. Sanjay Gupta, helping you live a better life.
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0: Hey, welcome back in. Tom is up next in Alpharetta, Georgia. Hey, Tom.
1: Hey, Paul. Equal time, equal time. I got a question for you. You grew up in Memphis, didn't you?
0: Yes.
1: Yeah. That's Mississippi. You know it. I know it. Maybe a river separates or whatever, but that's Mississippi. Got a question for you and anyone in the state of Mississippi. This question is aimed at those people. And you, did you ever see or witness in your lifetime a white physically abuse a black person?
0: No, I did not.
1: I did not either. And I grew up in the... Now, I have said on this program that I grew up in the projects next to the guy who killed the civil rights workers. The three civil rights workers. Google it, everybody. It's Alton Wayne.
0: Asking somebody who was a kid during that era is not really solving anything. I've seen plenty of video of Mississippi, of Louisiana, of Alabama, of all these states. So, I mean, I know it existed because I've talked to civil rights activists from that era. We've all heard their stories, and I know you have as well.
1: No, but Paul, we're talking about profound. You're talking about profound events like Emmett Till. No, I'm not talking about Emmett Till.
0: I'm talking about just, I've talked to plenty of people who, I live in Birmingham, Alabama. It's not too, you don't have to go too far to find someone who saw what happened here back then.
1: Okay, but I'm taking an 86-year-old, and I guess you're about 70. And I'm saying an 86-year-old who grew up in Meridian, Mississippi, mm-hmm. the hotbed of the Klan, that never witnessed one physical act against a white on a black. Now, I'm not talking
0: Tom, no, I don't need to educate you because you've been around longer than I have, but most of the stuff didn't happen in broad daylight at the town square. You know that.
1: That's what I'm saying, Paul. I'm saying those are profound events like the bombing and all. I'm not saying that. I'm talking about this general attitude that people seem to have, that have, we have this Confederate hate. We don't have this Confederate hate. We don't have it at all. There are profound events, that absolutely, man, like the killing of the civil rights. I'm not saying that.
0: I know a lot of people who struggle getting over that part of the past, and so do you. I'm not speaking for you, but I feel pretty comfortable in saying that
1: whether I have physically seen,
0: I know it's happened, and you know it's happened, and what's in people's heart is their business, not mine, but I know plenty of people who would just as happy turn the clock back to that era than move forward in this one.
1: Okay, well, I agree with that. I'm talking about prevalence, though. But let's get into this Mr. Dennis, though, okay?
0: Okay.
1: Now, he grows up in Jackson, Mississippi.
0: Right.
1: The most crime-ridden city in the state of Mississippi. And he goes up and says, but he feels very safe riding up through the Delta of Clarksdale, Senatobia, et cetera, because there's no problem there until he gets what? To the University of Mississippi.
0: Right.
1: Yes, to Oxford, where many grandmothers, grandfathers, extended families have come there and talked about how great their experience was.
0: Sure, I agree.
1: That was the most pointed, biased interview that was pointed totally at Ole Miss. And you being the reporter you are with your intelligence and your experience, there's no way you couldn't feel that.
0: I know what you said, and I heard it like you did. That's his life experience, though. It's not mine. It's not yours.
1: Okay. But I still say, if anyone has seen an act of a white on a black, call in and tell us. I don't believe it. Love you. Bye.
0: Okay. Yeah. But I don't think that really has anything to do with anything, but that's beside the point. Let's check in with Sparks next in Alabama. Hey, Sparks.
2: This is for Lane. You take Sonny, and I'll take Sue. There ain't no difference between the two. And Trump, Paul, Rosie, you're all right. You are Irene. When I hold you tight, I mean,
0: you doing okay, Sparks?
2: Yeah, you know this song?
0: I've heard it. I couldn't tell you what it is.
2: That's Jackson Brown.
0: That's Jackson Brown?
2: Yeah, we're running on empty.
0: Oh, okay. Okay. You know, maybe I've heard him sing it a million times. I just never heard it sung like that.
2: Oh,
0: by the way, that girl can sing.
2: Yeah. Man, God made one damn race of people, and people act like it. Damn. I went to Detroit in the second grade, and I didn't notice it. It was about two or three of them. Well, why? I got to play kickball with them and everything. And I went to a store one time at lunch with a dollar. It was 1968 when Dr. King got assassinated. And I bought a pack of Wrigley's gum for 5 cents in, and I was walking back to school, and three black boys grabbed me. Two of them held me, one of them took 95 cents out of my pocket. But I was in prison, and I ain't never had no problem with it. Like I said, God made one race, man. It's act like it. And, well, was that guy saying give each team $150 million? 135 teams? $20 billion? I hate this 24, Paul. They go 24, they have Kentucky Fried Chicken and Sonic and shit on their helmets. But 24 is tough. And I love you, Paul. Roll Tide.
0: We are coming right back.

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11: If you are the parent of an infant, it can be really hard to find baby foods that are truly healthy for your child. According to a new study out of UNC Chapel Hill, almost three-quarters of baby foods are ultra-processed and may contain additives that are linked to potential health problems later in life. The study's lead author said what shocked her was that the top ingredient in 71% of these baby foods wasn't a fruit or vegetable, it was one or more additives that babies' guts are not fully developed enough to be able to handle. Eating the right food at this stage of life is so important because this is when children begin developing dietary preferences for the rest of their lives. So take the extra time to look at the ingredient labels on the foods you are buying. You're going to want short lists and also ingredients that you recognize. I'm Dr. Sanjay Gupta, helping you live a better life.
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0: appreciate you being here, and we're going to take more phone calls. It's been quite a program, and let me check in with Richard in Texas. Hello, Richard. Go right ahead.
1: Hey, Paul. Thank you so much for taking my call. I'm just going to remind you who I am. I'm the retired high school football coach and principal that called you during COVID and told you what we were doing to protect our kids. I think you remember that phone call.
0: I sure do.
1: Paul, I've lived in Mississippi, Louisiana, and Texas. I coached at 5 different schools in Louisiana, all up and down the state. I lived for about 6 months in Mississippi. Out of all three, I hate to say this, but Mississippi was the most racist. I mean, at their stadium, under the 50-yard line, underneath the press box, it has "Home of the Rebels." Now, everybody knows what that means. I lived in Jackson. It wasn't an easy town to live in. It was hard to make friends. It was very cliquish. The people did not like outsiders. Now, going to Louisiana, I will say this. When I was growing up, they did have some protests and things like that in Baton Rouge. They did. But at the schools I coached at in Louisiana, we never had a problem with race. Paul, we're football coaches. We tell the kids we're going to start the best 11 kids on the field, period. No matter what race they were, no matter how much money their parents made, and the kids knew that. Never had a problem with an African-American parent, never one time. And certainly hasn't had one in a problem since I've been over in Texas. And I've coached at 2 different schools in Texas and been a vice principal and a principal at 2 different schools. But, you know, I do hate, though, that Kiffin made that comment. I am an LSU fan. And what good does that do? It doesn't do any good. I really do feel like he was probably getting back at Ole Miss because they wouldn't let him coach in the college football playoffs. But I can understand why Ole Miss wouldn't let him coach. I really can. He was leaving. They looked at him as a traitor. But, you know, even though probably for the most part what he said was correct, I just hate that he said it. Now, Chris is right. There's racism all over our country. There really is. And in Texas right now is more against the Hispanics because we've got so many million that came over the border when Biden was in office. So racism does abide, and it's not going to go away. But it's how we handle the situation. And you can be positive about it, and I really think that's what Ole Miss needs to do right now. They need to turn a negative into a positive. I really think they can do that. And let me say one more thing, Paul. I'm glad Kiffin is our coach, but if he doesn't win in 4 years, we'll fire his butt and hire somebody else. That's just the way it is. That's college football. That's competition. That's the way things go, and that's in every sport you have. So I'll shut up and ask you what you think about what I said.
0: Richard, thank you. I appreciate you sharing your experiences. James is up next in Florida. Hello, James.
2: Hey, Paul. How are you, sir?
0: We are well.
2: Hey, Paul, just want to tell you, first time caller, I've listened to you for years and years. Actually, one of the things I look forward to in the afternoon, driving home. But, Paul, I can't do this no more. So I would tell you, I hate that Kiffin has hijacked your show. I'm going to miss you, but I'll be back in a couple weeks, check in, see if things have changed. So I can't listen to this no more. You can turn somewhere else if this is what you want to listen to. We turn here for you, for sports, for the callers, for all of them. Don't even want to name, because then somebody say, well, you called him out, you didn't call him. All of them. Your show is fun. Today's not fun. It hadn't been fun for a couple of days. So I appreciate you, Paul. Wish you well, and I'll check back in a couple of weeks.
0: JD is up next. Good afternoon.
3: Oh, what's shaking, brother?
0: Hey there.
3: Hey, I want to address Long again. He calls in and he comes at me every day. And will you admit, when he first started calling in, he had some good calls and everybody's thinking he's a great caller. Do you remember that?
0: I sure do.
3: And then he comes at me, first time he comes at me, he says, my nickname, my initial stands for just dumb. Then I rebuttal. And then he calls back in and says, just dumber. And then yesterday, I thought he was going to have a good call. He called in, he made a joke about me and my sister. And I said, okay, he's getting his game back. And it was funny. Me and his mama sat on the couch and we laughed about that. And then he goes into the alphabet, me missing a few letters. I mean, I feel cheated, Paul. Do you understand where I'm coming from on that? I want a good call from, I mean, he needs to, I mean, he needs to go back and practice and quit coming at me. He can go to John in St. Louis and he can call him a stinky pants dum dum or something like that and practice up and come back at me later on. But I just wanted to say I feel cheated and slighted because, I mean, he gets to me and his calls are so terrible now. Makes me want to change my primary care physician to Jack Kevorkian. You know what I mean?
0: I think I do. Thank you for the call. And Tim is up next. Good afternoon.
4: Hey, Paul. Hey, I was calling in all this talk about Lane Kiffin. You know, I grew up in North Alabama and went to school. And I don't think, I mean, I know racism. I know all those things happened back when and but I think the South, and it wasn't just in the South, it was around the nation too. It existed and it still does. It exists everywhere. I think a lot of strides have been made. And I think we've got an extremely privileged individual in Lane Kiffin working for a state institution, I guess being paid with state money. And he's set the whole United States back. He's set the South back. He's set the SEC back. He's set Ole Miss back. He's really set, and he's made that comment. And what is his substantiation? What data does he have to back up his facts? Why doesn't Ole Miss sue him? Why doesn't the SEC sue him? Why doesn't the United States government look into just creating an issue, trying to create an issue within the United States? I mean, it's an LSU ought to go after him. It's an extremely unresponsible comment to be made. What do you think about that, Paul?
0: Well, thank you for the call, Tim. I think there's too much government intervention as it is, but my limited understanding of libel law would state that as a public official making a statement that he could probably back up, it's essentially a non-starter in court. Billy D. is up next. Good afternoon.
5: Yeah, Paul, it's a freedom of speech kind of argument. Paul, a few things, and bear with me. I'm going to go kind of quick with you on this. Can African-American people, black people, be racist?
0: Every human being can be racist.
5: Bingo. You nailed it. Thank you for that. Let's put an end to all of this argument about race. I mean, anybody can be a racist. It's in your heart if you're not.
0: But Billy, that whether that is true or not, and we both agree it is not, it does not have a single thing to do with what Kiffin said about what he had heard from family members of prospective recruits in relation to Ole Miss.
5: Paul, listen to me. He knew his audience. He was talking to a left-wing rag, and he wanted to give the left-wing rag a golden ticket. And that
0: Billy, I realize this is your call. I'm not really taking a side here other than the fact it doesn't matter whether it's the Union Worker Communist Party newspaper or Fox News. What he was talking about was what he had heard, and he's not the first one to ever say it. I'm not defending why he said it. I think it was pretty cheesy and below the belt, and I've already made that statement. But he's not. It doesn't matter whether it was Vanity Fair or anyone else. He said it because he was trying to bury Ole Miss. We know that.
5: I agree with that 100%. Yeah, he was trying to throw him under the bus. Every bit of what his conversation was, especially when he goes down to LSU. I mean, you know, we all know the history of LSU. I'm not going to go into that, the time and all that. But, Paul, let me ask this question to kind of deviate a little bit. Let's talk politics for just a quick minute. From my understanding, Tommy Tuberville has a bill that he wants to put in front of the Senate. And right. It has to do with NIL. And he said that, you know, you can't put that money cap back. You just can't. But what you can do is kind of regulate the way these guys are flipping and flopping from university to university. You know, in other words, you're going to get the first one free, but the second one's going to cost you if you decide to transfer again, which he made the point that, look, you only get one, so you better hold it in your back pocket until you really need it, like changing of coaches or something like that.
0: Okay, yeah, no. So what is your question?
5: Okay, my question is, he was trying to see if he can get enough senators to sign off on a bill that would allow you allow one transfer.
0: No. I know all that. I'm just if you're asking me the question, because we have to go to a break. Do I think that bill is going to get any traction in the Senate? The answer is no. It is not. It is too difficult. And while a lot of people have on both sides have praised Tuberville's bill, It's a non-starter because there's a bipartisan bill that Dellinger talked about earlier that has a 30% chance of getting through. Tuberville's bill, like it or not, and most people like it in college football, has no chance. Thanks for the call. Appreciate it. We're up against the break. We're back after this.
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9: You ever wonder why the same cold virus makes some people so sick and others not sick at all? Well, according to an interesting new study out of Yale School of Medicine, one key factor is how quickly the cells in their noses, called nasal cells, respond to the virus and contain it. It's called the interferon response, and it can vary for different people. Now, when that response gets inhibited, it can trigger a different reaction, which leads to excessive mucus production and inflammation. In other words, a cold that is a lot more miserable. Of course, there are other factors at play: your genetics, any underlying conditions, immunity from vaccinations or previous infections. If you are trying really hard not to get sick, high-quality masks, they can be very effective. Also, good old-fashioned hand washing. And remember not to touch your face. I'm Dr. Sanjay Gupta, helping you live a better life.

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1: I don't need to hear anything from anybody. 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Play offense, not defense. If you play hard and you play the game right, nobody really gets on you. They're going to boo you here and there, but if you show them that you care and that you're playing hard, that's what you need to do. Just play the game one way. You hit a ball in the gap, run. Boom, coming in hot.
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0: And we are back, and Jimmy is up next in Mississippi. Good afternoon, Jimmy. Hey, Jimmy. Thanks, Jimmy. Trey is up next in Tuscaloosa. Hey, Trey.
1: Hey, Paul. Feeling pretty good today. Everything went well. But
0: great.
1: Let me ask you a question. Was that Running on Empty that Sparks was singing? Is that what he said?
0: You know, that's a song that I know pretty well. I had, by the way, Jackson Browne couldn't have figured out that was Running on Empty.
1: You couldn't have figured that out if the words would have been on the TV, Paul.
0: No,
1: I mean, he couldn't make it on American Idol, but he could dang sure make it on the Gong Show. What do you think, Paul?
0: Yeah, no, I thought it was a Macarena for a minute.
1: Hey, Paul, I want to throw something at you about the call earlier. And I know this is a very touchy subject. So, you know, when people feel that, I don't have to agree with him. And, you know, this is the way I've always looked at things. I don't have to agree with the guy. But I do think we should listen to what he has to say. But I want to throw some names out at you. Laramie Tunsil, A.J. Brown, D.K. Metcalf, Michael Orr, Deuce McAllister, Evan Engram, and right now Trinidad Chambliss. I don't think that bothers any of those guys one bit, especially Trinidad Chambliss in today's world. He wants to go there, play football, and make his money, and he's making millions of money. And I don't, and I could be wrong, but I don't think anybody, despite their color, their skin, or their nationality, gets treated any different in today's world. Because, Paul, if they did, we would hear about it. That's not allowed anymore. It'd be all over the news, and players would be complaining. So, and if he wants to act like LSU didn't have racial issues, or the state of Louisiana. The state of Louisiana had plenty. All these southern states had racial issues. But one more thing about Kiffin, and I'll...
0: Trey, you don't need to go any farther than they all seceded from the Union, okay?
1: Correct. But Paul, this is something else about Kiffin. If he really felt that way, why did he stay there for 6 years? If he really felt that way?
0: But Trey, I mean, we're trying to look at this pragmatically, and the easy answer to every question you ask is, and the answer is the same, by the way, it's Lane Kiffin.
1: Okay, I agree with you, but I just think it's, I just wish we could get past some of this stuff, Paul.
0: We're not getting past it, and I think the real problem right now is that there is a lot of anger in the country at the moment on this issue. It's not because of us, okay? It's not because of Lane Kiffin.
1: I agree with you.
0: It's because of politics of today, and that is not our responsibility, but it does seep into what we're doing. Hey, we're really glad to see and hear that you're doing well. Roscoe is up next in Louisiana. Hey, Roscoe.
2: Hey, good afternoon, Paul. Well, thank you for taking my call, buddy.
0: Thank you.
2: I'll make a comment on the Lane Kiffin thing, and I don't want to spend too much time on that because it seems like the Lane Kiffin reaction show. This is all about Lane Kiffin. It's not like Lane Kiffin's a civil rights activist, and I'm not a civil rights historian, but I can tell you Lane Kiffin might be monetarily rich, but he is morally bankrupt, and that's as far as it needs to go. I mean, he's not campaigning for civil rights. I didn't see him marching around. And all of the things that happened in the past were wrong, but ignorance is worldwide. But what I want to talk about is if Alabama has another disappointing season, and do you think we can get the run game where it needs to be? And if not, who do you see as a viable candidate to replace Kalen DeBoer?
0: Roscoe, you asked me a fairly difficult question here because it entirely depends. I mean, we're talking about $70 million, which is, yeah. So, you know, Brian Kelly had 54, Franklin, everybody knows all this. And Jimbo Fisher taught us one thing. You can never say a coach cannot lose his job, because I didn't believe that any set of circumstances would present a $76 million buyout, but that's exactly what happens. And I guarantee if you ask people in College Station, Texas, was it worth it? They would say, yes, it was.
2: Yeah, and but I mean, I understand that, and I agree. I just think we kind of handcuffed here. And one more thing I wanted to say is, man, I don't see how they want to, like, expand the playoff more. I think by doing that and negating, like, and doing away with the conference championships, I mean, I just think that's irresponsible, too. I mean, I don't think it's good for the game.
0: Hey, listen, Roscoe, thank you very much. Speaking of the playoff, that is where we're going next. I know some of you are rooting for us to quit talking about Kiffin, and I don't blame you. It is only the biggest story in college football, other than the fact that the college football playoff seems to be moving toward 24 games. Stuart Mandel is one of the leading voices in the sport. He will give us his opinion next.
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14: A better life with Dr. Sanjay Gupta.
15: For years, scientists have been studying the association between depression and dementia. As you might expect, the relationship is complicated. But there's this new study out of the UK which found it's not just broad strokes. There are six symptoms of depression that are especially correlated with dementia risk years later. Number one, losing confidence in yourself. Two, not being able to face up to your problems. Three, not feeling warmth or affection from other people. Four, feeling nervous and anxious all the time. Five, not being satisfied with the way tasks are carried out. And finally, six, difficulty concentrating. What we could be seeing here is the impact of people becoming less social, or that certain changes in the brain lead to both depression and dementia. But dementia takes longer to manifest. If you notice these symptoms, talk to your doctor about it. I'm Dr. Sanjay Gupta, helping you live a better life.

0: Editor in chief and senior columnist at The Athletic. Stuart, here we are. I mean, maybe you saw this coming, that we would just completely skip 16 and go from 4 to 12 to 24, but it looks like the tea leaves are pushing in that direction. Let's talk about it.
1: Yeah, Paul, it's bizarre. I mean, we lived through decades of hearing. And I realize it's a new generation of commissioners now. The commissioners, the university presidents tell us, I remember when they told us we went to four teams, it would be the death of college football's regular season, right? And then it was why we couldn't go to eight. And now we get to 12. We've only had 2 years of it. And now people in these same positions are going to press conferences saying, this is going to be great for college football. 24 teams, everybody gets in. More games in November will matter. And There's no evidence to suggest any of that. In fact, the most important thing, obviously, is, are you going to make money off this? And I heard you were just playing a clip of somebody who said the same thing, which is the SEC championship game is supposedly worth $100 million. Where do they have numbers? Do they have consultants who say, yeah, go to ESPN, tell them you'll take $100 million less, and we'll schedule a bunch of first-round games between, like, the number 16 team and the number 23 team. And the networks will just open their wallets for it. I'm baffled by all this.
0: Yeah, and I'm curious because you not only write about what happens on the field, but nobody does a better job of off the field analysis. So I know some of this is simplistic, hearing the ACC and the Big 12 root for this, but how did we get there so fast? Because it wasn't long ago, I think in January, when this nothing, we weren't even on pace to get to 16.
1: I think you have a lot of coaches and ADs overreacting and panicking to a couple things that happened last year. One would be, and this is for the coaches, right? The coaches saw James Franklin get fired because Penn State was on a three-game losing streak. They saw Brian Kelly get fired in the middle of the season and said, well, I don't want that to happen to me, so let's just get more playoff spots. And if there's more playoff spots, then I'll make the playoff more regularly and people will be happy. Which, by the way, somebody should tell them that there are NFL coaches that make the playoffs and still get fired. There are basketball coaches who make the NCAA tournament and still get fired. People are still not accepting of mediocrity, whether you're in a 2014 playoff or not. And as we know, ADs are just in a perpetual state of panic right now. Where are we going to get the money to pay the athletes? Where am I going to get the money? We saw Arkansas just go through this, cutting the tennis team, and now they're bringing it back because donors stepped up. They are so on the lookout for any loose change. And so if somebody's saying, well, if we expand the playoff, maybe we can, maybe that'll get us an extra $5, $10 million, whatever it may be. Okay, we're in. Paul, much like everything in college football, everybody's looking out for their own self-interest, and nobody's looking at what this means for the sport as a whole. I think Greg Sankey is, and that's why he's resisting taking the plunge on this. I think, he's pretty vague when he talks about this stuff publicly, but I think he's looking at it and going, we have all these games in the SEC now, right? Georgia, Tennessee, Alabama, LSU, 8, 10, 12 million people on a Saturday in October tune in to watch these games because they have stakes. And if you're saying you can go 9-3, maybe even 8-4 and make the playoff, what are the stakes of those big games? You were shifting the interest from those games to 6-3 Iowa is playing 6-3 Minnesota on November 15th, and they're trying to stay alive to get the number 23 seed. That is not what college football is.
0: Stuart Mandel with us from The Athletic. And Stuart, I'd rather talk about what happens on the field, but this right now is off. And it seems like everyone out there is for this except Sankey. Can he hold on and resist?
1: Well, I know one other party that's not on board, and it's your employer. ESPN has the exclusive rights to the playoff up to 14 teams. If they go to 24, that's open for anybody. And there's a reason why Fox Sports CEO Eric Shanks is on record repeatedly saying, I think 24 teams would be great. But I don't think it's just that. They, too, have a huge investment in the regular season and those games I was just talking about, and have reason to be concerned that those became. So the SEC championship game is the most highly watched thing they show all season in the regular season. And you have these people kind of like, well, just get rid of that. You can get rid of that. We'll give you, we're going to add these

0: first round games in now, but there's no guarantee you're going to get them. We're going to put them out to bid to everybody. You could see why they might not love that idea either. No, I think Greg is, you know, well, I mean, it's important to note, right? Like in this new contract, the Big Ten and SEC are the sole deciders of this. Jim Phillips, Greg Ormark have their opinions. That's great. You don't get a vote. And we're in this now 2-year-old stalemate between Tony Petitti and Greg Sankey, who are on the complete opposite side of all of this stuff. And you're waiting to see who will blink first.
1: And Stuart, it wasn't that long ago that Petitti and Sankey formed this bromance that I know that they handled some finances together, but what else has come out of that loosely described agreement? Because they have been on the opposite sides of this almost from the moment it became public.
0: I don't think they agree on much of anything. I mean, I guess you could say they were, you know, behind the scenes, they worked together on the legislation, you know, all the stuff that's going on in Congress. I think they both visited D.C. this week. Like the stuff that we're not talking about right now, but it's still very important to them. Yeah, they're working together on that. In terms of the CFP postseason, they just, they don't see eye to eye on it. Tony Petitti is a pro guy, pro sports guy by background, MLB executive who wants to make college football more like those sports. And Greg Sankey is a career college sports guy who is trying to please a lot of different people. He's trying to please coaches, like I said, who do want a bigger playoff. Maybe some of his ADs, ESPN, obviously. But also, I do think he's like the last of his breed that is actually looking at the sport as a whole and doesn't believe that this is necessarily the best thing. Doesn't mean he won't change his mind at some point. But I think to change his mind, the main thing that needs to happen is a TV consultant, a network, somebody has to say to him, if you do this, trust me, you will make a ton of money off it. Because right now that doesn't exist.
1: Well, and we both know people who are telling him that from the private equity world. He doesn't seem to be listening. But in your mind or estimation, what do you think it would take for Sankey to say, okay, I'm willing to go into this, but I want this, that, and that? What would it take?
0: From what I've been told, they would be open to some sort of compromise. And in fact, I think that's even been offered in the past. Because they want 16, right? They don't want to stay at 12. The SEC wants 16 without AQs. If you'll do that, if we can go to that first, we will consider doing 24 sometime down the road. I mean, I think one thing that gets lost in this is we were at 4 teams as recently as 2023. You're saying in the span of 4 years, you're going to go from 4 teams to 24. What a shock. I mean, you can't change your product any more radically than that. It would make more sense if this was going to be phased in over a decade or something like that. To this point, Tony Petitti, not hearing it. 24 or bust. I think the SEC would be reasonable and open and accept some sort of compromise. But right now, that's not where the two parties are.
1: And Stuart, as you know, we're 2 weeks away from Destin, where those coaches want something in return for the additional ninth game that they were against last year, but their bosses agreed upon. So, we're going to hear a lot in 2 weeks. I don't know what we're going to hear, but he is going to have to talk to those coaches. And by the way, within the SEC, everyone is not on the same page.
0: Yeah, I mean, you've heard kind of, you know, there's definitely, it's not a united front, to say the least, right? You've seen a couple coaches and ADs, Josh Heupel and his AD, Danny White, Kirby Smart to some extent, come out and say, yeah, 24 seems good. And you've also had people like Greg Byrne and Chris Del Conte say, get rid of the SEC championship game. But they're not, as far as we know, in the majority. Now, they might go into this rooms and Destin this week and find out that a lot of people have changed their minds and they want this now. That's going to be a real challenge for him, is kind of how do you assure your constituents that you are listening to them and you are taking their concern, but also saying, guys, we don't have any info to support this yet. Please stay patient. Let us go through the process. Let us talk to the consultants, because I understand what you're saying and I understand why you want this, but we don't yet know if we can actually make this work.
1: And really one of the biggest parts of this is in my mind, one of the most difficult to report on, and that's the other player in the room, and that's ESPN, who will meet with the SEC, and I'm sure they met with the ACC, and as they always do. But what do you think it would take to get ESPN to come around on this? Because Phillips, Jim Phillips, the most interesting thing that he actually said in a media island was that ESPN, our partner, the people that really saved that league, are against expanding.
0: That was the most telling moment of the whole ACC meetings, right? That Jim Phillips, who, by the way, his whole conference's existence depends on keeping ESPN happy, would get up and say, we want 24, we think it's great. ESPN flat out doesn't want it. They don't want it. They don't want to go above 16, and yet they're pressing forward with it anyway. That was definitely a bit surprising to me, a lot surprising to me. But as much as people think, a lot of people think ESPN basically runs college football, they don't. If this is what the commissioners decide they want to do, ESPN will have to decide if they're willing to pay more for those extra games or let another network step in. But they went to ACC, they'll go to Destin, they'll get in the rooms and tell everybody why this is a bad idea. And then people can either listen to them or say, tough luck, we're doing this anyway.
1: 2 weeks from today, it wraps up on the beach. Stuart, always great. Thank you very much. Fantastic article in The Athletic. We are heading to the break. We did get off that other subject, and we didn't even ask him about it. Your phone calls straight ahead.
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5: A better life with Dr. Sanjay Gupta.
6: If you are the parent of an infant, it can be really hard to find baby foods that are truly healthy for your child. According to a new study out of UNC Chapel Hill, almost three-quarters of baby foods are ultra-processed and may contain additives that are linked to potential health problems later in life. The study's lead author said what shocked her was that the top ingredient in 71% of these baby foods wasn't a fruit or vegetable, it was one or more additives that babies' guts are not fully developed enough to be able to handle. Eating the right food at this stage of life is so important because this is when children begin developing dietary preferences for the rest of their lives. So take the extra time to look at the ingredient labels on the foods you are buying. You're going to want short lists and also ingredients that you recognize. I'm Dr. Sanjay Gupta, helping you live a better life.
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1: We are back, and Squirrel is next.
2: Calling from the great state of Mississippi. But I've got great news, man. You know me, Paul, man. I don't create problems. I solve problems. You know what I mean? And I can put this whole issue to rest. And if there's any grandparents out there concerned about sending their kids to Oxford, please tune in and listen. Any parents that are concerned, anybody, you said the whole nation's outraged at Oxford over things that happened in the 60s. And so I've got some news that'll maybe soothe those wounds right there. And then the guy was scared to drive into Oxford, and that prompted me to solve this problem. So I Googled the number one cause of death for young black men, and it gave me an age limit of 15 to 24, which is right in the college age. And unfortunately, it said the number one cause was homicide. So I said, well, darn.
1: Hey,
2: so
1: Squirrel, come on. I mean,
2: No. Listen, I Googled Oxford homicide rates.
1: Googling.
2: They had one.
1: Okay.
2: I Googled Baton Rouge's homicide rates. They had 80.
1: Okay.
2: In 2024. I mean, 80 versus one. And people are scared of little old Oxford, Mississippi. And Baton Rouge is apparently the place to be. I would be more concerned about sending my child to Baton Rouge or to Baton Rouge Parish, because Baton Rouge Parish had even more murders. So again, all these people that are scared of Oxford, it's really not that bad a place. It's really, people get along. They live next door to each other. They go out and eat dinner together. It's really just a nice place to live. But if they want to keep badgering it and dragging up ghosts from the 60s, then go ahead. There's hate mongers out there and race baiters all over the country, both black and white. Thanks for taking my call. Aloha.
1: Yeah, listen, I appreciate everybody using Google and AI and all to try to solve this problem. But the issue is about what Lane Kiffin was told. I know I sound like I'm defending him, which I really don't want to be. But everybody's finding all these equivalencies that have nothing to do with it. Nobody's afraid to go to Oxford, Mississippi. It was about grandparents telling their grandchildren, don't go there because of whatever they encountered in the past, which probably was true that they encountered that. Jimmy is up next in Mississippi.
3: Hello, Paul. How are you doing, man? I hated to have to ask that. But anyway, man, you got me on at the perfect time. And I live in Greenville, Mississippi. I'm an old white guy. And I went to my first Rebel game when I was maybe 10 years old. Saw all the Rebel flags. And it happened to be that Florida game that they had a special on.
1: Right.
3: The two black players that came. I didn't know that at the time. I'm a young kid. I'm in La La Land. They're throwing Rebel flags everywhere. And I'm a kid from Greenville, Mississippi that's heard of Archie and just in goo goo about it, you know. And as I got home, you know, I've got friends that are black that I play with that I used to get a whooping for playing with. And I couldn't understand it. And one of them sat down and told me, said, do you know what that flag means to me? And when he did that, it changed me forever. I never changed about Ole Miss. I'm as huge. I could be on here and you had to cancel the rest of your calls. But the thing is, Mississippi is not what the rest of the country thinks. I live in Greenville. It used to be 2/3 white. Now it's mostly all black. But I live on a black neighborhood, in a black neighborhood, and we get along great. And the biggest thing in Mississippi that's now Squirrel, he just said something that hit with me, is that the biggest thing is black-on-black crime in Mississippi. And that's been a big thing for a long time. And that's because there's more population. And my question is, what in the world, if they're not leaving here, you know, that means it's not what everybody's saying. Black people aren't taking off to get away from Mississippi. It's been back in the years when we got rid of the flag and all that, you know. It just did something that ended it for us, you know, and we'd like to keep it at that. You know, we ain't forgot anything that happened. My granddaddy was a Klansman. But right now, I got a problem with the flag, all that. And I've got a lot of white buddies that would just probably just give me a hard time all day. I didn't vote for Mr. our president, and I hate that to say that publicly everywhere, but, man, that's just the way I am. Because, and, you know, Ole Miss has just changed so far. And my deal with Lane Kiffin is I sat and believed that man till the Mississippi State game. I was laughing at you, Paul. I said, man, he thinks he's going somewhere. He's playing the whole country. So I was in shock. I was in big shock when he left. And evidently so was that girl that's supposed to run around the square with nothing on. I didn't see that, but maybe she ended calling after that. Man, that just, I can't believe he did it. But now that he did it, she could have run around the square in celebration. Because I'm glad he's gone. He's showing himself, and we do not care what he said about us in Mississippi. And that's just the way it is. I live here now. You know, everybody can Google. You're sorry, squirrel. But that's coming from the heart of the Delta there. I'm a blues
1: hey,
3: man.
1: Hey, Jimmy, let me ask you a question. You said your father or grandfather was a Klansman. Is that right?
3: Yes, sir. I should. Oh, I hate to have to get on my granddaddy now on national TV, but yes, sir, I did.
1: And okay, I was just curious.
3: Me on a horse. I got a picture of me on a horse when I was 8 years old, sir.
1: Oh my
3: goodness.
1: And
3: I don't know what I'm doing. I don't know what I'm doing. That's the way it was back then. And you know,
1: Jimmy, thanks for the call. We really appreciate it. We have one more hour to go. We'll be right back.
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15: If you're someone who isn't super active, just thinking about the amount of exercise you're supposed to get every week can feel daunting. 75 minutes of vigorous exercise, 150 minutes of moderate intensity exercise. It's a lot. But I have some good news for you in the form of a recent study out of Norway. Researchers found that for most sedentary people, getting just 5 more minutes of meaningful movement a day had a statistically significant impact on their expected lifespan. So did reducing the amount of time they sat every day by just 30 minutes. That's not to say that this bare minimum is what you should aspire to, but I think it's a good reminder that doing something is always better than doing nothing. The point is, just get started. Work just a little bit more movement into your daily routine, and don't even think of it as exercise. I'm Dr. Sanjay Gupta, helping you live a better life.
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0: welcome you back. Busy show. One more hour to go. A lot of talk about the CFP expansion. Seems like it's inevitable. We have dug into that as much as we can. And Diane is up next in Texas.
1: Hello, Paul.
0: Hey there.
1: I hope you're having a good day today. Just three quick points. Well, one's not too quick. On the one that's most relevant to me, the $76 million was absolutely worth it. Number two, and I'm referring to the payout to that used car salesman. On number two, there is a pragmatic reason why Lane Kiffin would say something so inflammatory, and that is he's got to galvanize. He has to emotionally galvanize an array of essentially free agents by September 19th. And the way to do that is with emotion. And if you can get, you know, us against the world going with people who didn't go through two or three or four hellish summers together getting ready for football, that's the way to do it. And I believe that was the reason. I think he was trying to galvanize his own team. And, of course, he loves the attention and the controversy. And if there's one edge, just one edge, you know, that he could get, he'll do that. And the third point on the expansion, and what we've got to remember is if we're talking about private equity or we're talking about a private equity perspective, so we're talking about a revenue model. So when we think about college football, we have to think about the customers. And the customers are the fan. It's those that all of us who call you and love your show. But the other customer base are big companies that buy ads. And it's that ad revenue which is driving what – ultimately ESPN will do. And so the dilution, the idea of a blowout game is not a sound investment. Or if irrelevant teams are playing, or if they're being perceived as irrelevant, or if the notion of college football games is people just get sick of all this hype, what it ends up doing is affecting the ad revenues that are involved. So those are my three points for today. As always, I appreciate you, love your show, and thank you for the forum.
0: Diane, that was outstanding. Thank you. Fantastic analysis there. Let me continue right now and check in with Tim, who's in Arkansas. Hey, Tim.
2: Hello. Hey, Paul.
0: Hey there.
2: You know, Paul, I kind of feel like we know each other pretty well. At least I feel like after watching you so long, I know you pretty well. We grew up pretty much at the same time, I think. You over in Memphis, me over in Jonesboro and Paragould. And we ran into a ton of discrimination back then. We both know that. There's no question that happened. But it was not by my choice. And I don't think it was by your choice, but it still happened. But in increments, it changed, and it did change. It's not like that anymore. And so, to me, they're bringing up these past discriminations or whatever. Paul, come on, that is an insult to all the people that came before trying to change that situation. So now Ole Miss is not it's not like that anymore. And I just don't know how anybody can construe it that way. And why Lane Kiffin would do that, I don't know. Maybe it's Tourette syndrome. I don't know.
0: Well, no, Tim, it isn't that. And you're right. And you know, it's not a subject. Unless a politician makes it a subject, it is not a subject any longer. Yeah, there's a lot of discrimination. But the point is that Lane Kiffin did it because he knew he could get away with it, and the psychosis of him is that he can never let anything go. I mean, I know that firsthand, and you do too. Every time I've interviewed him, he brings up something that happened in 2013 that has nothing to do with today, but that's who he is. A lot of people are like that, and it's why psychiatrists make so much money, because therapists and psychiatrists don't deal with the future, they deal with the past. And Lane Kiffin is hung up on certain things. Whether it motivates him, as Diane eloquently pointed out, or not, I don't know, but he is bitter about the way he left Ole Miss, and he found an opening, which isn't difficult, in a four-hour interview, and he used it. And here we are today.
2: Well, I know, but we're bringing up racial bias. Hey, look at Arkansas's 65 national championship. When Jerry Jones was on that team, there was not a black player on that team. And that's not, it's not Arkansas anymore. It's nobody anymore.
0: No, I mean, listen, Tim, I've spoken at Ole Miss. I've been to Alabama. I've been to all these places like Arkansas. Every single school has worked and moved past that. Sometimes to the degree that it set off political repercussions. It doesn't matter. All that's been in the past. And that's why I cringe when I hear people talk about, this or that. I mean, whether there's black-on-black crime in Baton Rouge has absolutely nothing to do with what Lane Kiffin said. Thanks for the call. Appreciate it. Somebody called earlier and said, I don't want to hear this anymore. I don't blame you, by the way. This is not a subject that we really want to talk about. But what we do here is we talk about what's going on. It is May 14th, and the two biggest sports issues in our territory are what Lane Kiffin said and the repercussions and the feelings that are raw and the college football playoff conversation. I know there's a lot of other things going on. We know there's a softball tournament and a baseball tournament, and these things are great and they're important. But this just happens to be a call-in show, and people are still feeling the need to talk about the conversation. Let me check in with Terry, who is up next. Good afternoon.
3: Hello, Paul. I think you just told off on yourself a little bit there. Totally different, and I don't mean it in any negative way, but, you've made a career of talking about coaches. And so when we go back to the past, we live the past. With that said, what Squirrel said, I totally disagree. Did Lane ever said he was ashamed of living in Oxford, that No. He was scared to live in Oxford? Did anything like that had to do with anything that Lane has said?
0: No. Not at all.
3: And did he ever compare living in Baton Rouge was safer than living anywhere?
0: What he did say that's germane to that is that he quoted some parents saying that it isn't segregated here. I mean, it's a statement that you can read in that article, but it really doesn't matter, Terry.
3: Okay, well, I understand. I mean, but what I'm going to get to is about what you said about the Mannings. But first, in the 70s, Grant Taft was the coach at Baylor. Mm-hmm. My grandmother was Abbott Baptist. It was insinuated if I go to Austin, I'm going to, the devil's den. So recruiting is very tough. And so when you said what you said about how would the Mannings feel about what was said, what Shark said, do you really honestly think they really care? They've been through it. That's the most... I don't know them. You know them.
0: I don't know about you, Terry, but if somebody, if a prominent figure essentially belittles where I got my degree, I'd probably care.
3: Well, I'm just saying, it just seems irrelevant to me because it was a deal between them and Pete Golding. You know the situation between that as well as anybody. And so I was just asking you honestly if you felt You've never lied. I've always respected
0: you. But Terry, Sarkisian's the one that made the statement about the basket weaving. Whether, you know, if he's got a grudge with Pete Golding, that I'm sure. By the way, I'm sure he is upset about. If a comment had come out about me, like the one that Pete Golding said came out about Sarkisian, I'd be pretty ticked off.
3: Yeah, I understand that. I'm not trying to defend anybody, but it's just there's some competitiveness in everything we do anymore, especially with the way recruiting is now. Sure. And so I just wanted your opinion. That's all.
0: Well, no, 100%, Terry. It's the same way in politics where people lie shamelessly, but it's just the way it works. Hey, thank you for the call. Do appreciate it. Why don't we take a break? Why don't we catch our breath? And we'll be right back.
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17: You know, it's interesting. For such a long time, I think people thought about diseases as something that mostly happened later in life. Just in recent years, however, we as a society have really begun to think about preventing certain ailments much, much earlier. Case in point, new study out of Northwestern University School of Medicine found the mid-30s are a major turning point for men's heart health. For women, about a decade later. But for the men, this is the time when you really need to be thinking about your heart health seriously. At a bare minimum, start seeing a primary care doctor once a year just to get your blood pressure and cholesterol checked. You can also look up and then do your best to follow what is known as the American Heart Association's Life's Essential Eight. These are things everyone can do to decrease the risk of heart disease. I'm Dr. Sanjay Gupta, helping you live a better life.
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0: And it begins on Tuesday morning, the SEC baseball tournament, live from Hoover. We'll be there Monday during our entire show. Let's check in with Terry in Mississippi. Hello, Terry.
19: Are you talking about Jerry?
0: Whatever your name is.
19: Yeah, Jerry with a J.
0: Okay, Jerry.
19: What I want to say, they were talking about Kiffin. I really don't care what Kiffin did. I think most of the, and I wasn't a big Ole Miss fan, but I think most of the people that just common people, not money people that donated, just common people, you talk to them and they just say, I don't mind him going because he may have gotten more money or he thought he had a better chance of winning the national championship. It was just the way he did it. He played them as the old fella. The old saying says, if he's pooping, get off or get off the pot.
0: Right.
19: And but you're talking about racist. I'm 85 years old. I've been through, I live in Mississippi all my life. I've been through it all. And I never was around people. My family, I never was associated with people that was in the Klan. I never knew the Klan existed till I got 20-something years old. Never knew it existed. But all this about Mississippi being bad, I mean, I wouldn't get a rebel flag and drive down downtown Detroit either. You think black people aren't prejudiced? Sure they are. They'd hate me. I mean, they'd kill me in a second. Yeah, I mean, they'd, old white men, they'd push me in the subway in New York City. So don't give all this crap about how bad the South is and how good the North is, because that's junk. And one more thing about...
0: Dylan is up next in Jasper, Alabama.
20: Hey, good afternoon, Paul. Thank you for taking my call. You know, I got a solution for your little 1960s problem, and I think you need to interview a certain someone who lives in the 1960s still. Can you guess who I'm
0: well
20: about
0: he
20: to
0: yeah but he quit but he quit the show yesterday because I was not kind to him.
20: Man, you could have used him today, brother.
0: Yeah, you're right. You're absolutely right about that.
20: But
0: I'm hoping he'll call in because we're almost 4 hours into the show, and we have not had a Smothers Brothers reference.
20: Anyway, I'll
0: or Nancy Sinatra should be the Super Bowl halftime show.
20: I mean, If they would have picked who he wanted on the Super Bowl, they'd have had to. It'd have been the longest daggum halftime show in the history of halftime shows. They'd be going out in wheelchairs. You'd probably have to dig half.
0: No, no, he would have had the Mormon Tabernacle Choir up with people, the Buddy Holly, and a couple other people that died in the 50s.
20: But all joking aside, y'all, I'm gonna put my 2 cents in.
0: Okay.
20: And it is what it is. Look, at the end of the day, we all bleed red. Okay? We all bleed the same. Black, white, brown, purple, we all bleed red. We all should love one another. Okay?
0: Okay.
20: And then when you erase history, history repeats itself. Lane Kiffin got what he wanted. He's in the news. He's all over ESPN. You know what that helps? That helps recruiting right there. That's how Donald Trump got elected, is because they couldn't keep his name out of their mouth. Thank you for taking my call, Paul. And the
0: Thank
20: dirtiest
0: you.
20: Player in the game's out of here.
0: You better believe it. Andrew is in Dallas. Good afternoon.
1: Man, Paul, you having a good day today? I can imagine sitting through a root canal would be more pleasant than what you've had to put up with.
0: Yeah, I swore I would never drink again, but that's done at 6-7 o'clock tonight.
1: Hey, I got a riddle for you. What do Pete Golden and that Couillon from New Orleans, Dwayne, have in common?
0: What is it?
1: They both live in glass houses and should be throwing stones at Steve Sarkisian for his press transgressions. The only
0: well
1: thing
0: said.
1: Left I got 3 words for all the woke SJWs we hadn't heard from all year that keep calling it and ruining the show. Beat it, nerds.
0: Thank you for the call. And why don't we check in with Kay up next in Alabama. Hello, Kay.
21: Hey, Paul, first time caller.
0: Wonderful.
21: I heard you earlier say that you were confused about the most famous person you had ever ate with. Do you not know Nick Saban?
0: I do know Nick Saban, and I think he's pretty famous. I don't know if Nick Saban compares to someone who's twice been elected president of the United States, but it's pretty close.
21: Oh, of course he does. Of course he does. Of course.
0: Okay,
21: so
0: I will change my answer then to Nick Saban.
21: You please change your answer. Okay. Now the next question I have for you is: I heard the other day the lady call in about legends. Well, I remember way back in the day when it was the Sons of Saban, and you had K-Dub,
0: yeah.
21: And you had Legend, and you had, okay. So I went by one day at tailgating and had some pictures made with them and all that, but I've just lost contact. So I was just wondering if you could get me up to date, and I'll hang up.
0: Yeah, you know, Kay, I don't see K-Dub very often, but usually I run into him right when I'm leaving Tuscaloosa. He tailgates right near where we set up, and he's doing well. He's doing great. He just he's busy this time of the day, but that is exactly how we all met. That he and K-Dub and a few other people started this group as soon as Saban arrived, called Sons of Saban. It was a support group that they declared their love for Nick Saban, and they became part of the show, and the rest you know.
21: And the rest is history.
0: It sure is.
21: Because I love the Sons of Saban, and I always wanted to have the Daughters of Saban, too, but nobody would jump on board, but anyway.
0: Well, there you go. Well, by the way, it's not too late. Kay, thank you. Reese is up next in Georgia. Hello, Reese.
22: Hey, I'm back on the show today, and I just want to ask you, how do you think Georgia's season will be next year? Today is my birthday, and I'm 10 years old.
0: Reese, how old are you today?
22: 10.
0: Well, thanks for the call. I think Georgia's in great shape. Right now, I'd probably pick Georgia to win the SEC again. I think it would only be, 3 out of 5 years or 4 out of 1 million. But happy birthday. Thanks for calling. I really do appreciate it. And Ricky is up next in Mississippi.
23: Hey, Paul. How you doing?
0: Hey, Ricky.
23: Hey. Well, before I get started, I want to... give my condolences to the family of Clarence Carter, right? Soul blues guy.
0: He passed away.
23: He's from Montgomery, I think.
0: I didn't realize. I knew he was from the South.
23: Yeah. He's from Montgomery, and he's been living in Atlanta for a lot of years. But he passed away today, so it's kind of somber, you know, in the soul and blues era. I think one of his most famous songs was Father Patches, because he recorded up there, his Muscle Shoals up there, but he was on an Atlantic label, I believe. And
0: did he do Patches?
23: Yeah, he did Patches.
0: Wow,
23: you know, he did it
0: that's
23: after,
0: a famous
23: after,
0: song.
23: The chairman of the board done it first.
0: Oh, okay.
23: And then he redone it but he was 90 years old, I think, you know.
0: Yeah, he did a bunch of great. He was 90. He did pass away today in Atlanta, and he did a lot of recording at Fame up in Muscle Shoals, and he had some classic hits
23: it was good. He was a good fella, man. He was a nice man. I'm gonna put my two cents in with Lane Kiffin. I just think that sometimes, you know, those who are wise, you know, they treasure up knowledge but the mouth of the fool, you know, it invites ruin. And you know, he reminds me of, you remember this commercial? The Yellowwood commercial back in the day, he said, everywhere I go, trouble seems to find me. And that's Lane Kiffin in a nutshell, man. He just loves controversy. I think he relishes in it myself. That's unfortunate, you know, that he would bring up something like that, you know, when all the while he was up there, he said that he thought that at the time when his father passed, that, you know, I needed Ole Miss as much as they needed me. But, how disingenuous that sounds now. But that's just who he is. And, you know, I kind of feel sorry for people like that, man. You know that, but it is what it is. You know, I thought about that when he brought all that up. You know, about James Meredith entering the Ole Miss back in '62, and he's still living. I think he's 92 years old.
0: We had the chance to interview him once, and it was amazing because that was a name. I mean, how could you be growing up in that era and not know who James Meredith was?
23: Right. He still lives in Jackson, I think, you know. So, that was poignant. And I'm not an Ole Miss fan per se. I mean, you know, but I'm a State fan. You know that.
0: Sure.
23: But I just think that they work, you know, for any school that tried to work hard to change their image, you know, and they tried to do that, you know, and because, I mean, you're not going to erase history. It's always going to be there, but you can try to change your image, you know, for the better. Because every school in the South, you know, had, you know, that type of issue, you know, it was just, Ole Miss just happened to be the one that was notorious because of the governor.
0: But you know what's so interesting, Ricky? Alabama. I mean, you could debate all day which state was worse, Alabama or Mississippi.
23: Exactly.
0: But I have almost never heard that laid on Alabama.

0: of it, and blocking the door and all that, and had to get the National Guard to let them go come in, you know. And so that's the stigma that Ole Miss has have in this. It's hard to live that down, you know. And but you know, you look at all the players that come out of Ole Miss now, you know, the black players. Like Patrick Willis and
1: sure. Oh,
0: and,
1: I mean, listen, Ricky. There are a million of them. I mean, that's what's so great about
0: you know,
1: where we are.
0: So, I mean, you know, if that was a case, I don't know what was in Lane's head, but you know, sometimes when you talk too much, you know, you're going to end up offending people. You know,
1: you better believe
0: that's the problem.
1: Ricky, thank you very much. Great to hear from you. We're up against the break. More to come. Final 30 minutes straight ahead.
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12: You know, it's interesting. For such a long time, I think people thought about diseases as something that mostly happened later in life. Just in recent years, however, we as a society have really begun to think about preventing certain ailments much, much earlier. Case in point, new study out of Northwestern University School of Medicine found the mid-30s are a major turning point for men's heart health. For women, about a decade later. But for the men, this is the time when you really need to be thinking about your heart health seriously. At a bare minimum, start seeing a primary care doctor once a year just to get your blood pressure and cholesterol checked. You can also look up and then do your best to follow.

0: follow what is known as the American Heart Association's Life's Essential Eight. These are things everyone can do to decrease the risk of heart disease. I'm Dr. Sanjay Gupta, helping you live a better life.
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5: Yeah, Eastern time. John in St. Louis is up next.
6: Oh, what a refreshing caller to hear from my friend in Madison, Mississippi, Ricky. And that's what I've been talking about, Paul. That young man knows business. He talks business. He doesn't talk about football. He talks music and rock and blues. And Paul, Ricky, don't lose that number, because this is what we need on this show. And Paul, for the most part, your show is a disgrace, except for people like Ricky. Over and out.
5: Thank you so much for the call, John. I hope you have a wonderful night. Ray is up next. In Irondale, Alabama. Ray!
7: Hey, buddy. How you doing?
5: We're doing well.
7: You know, a couple things I'll say today. Now, number one, and this isn't your fault, Paul, but Lane Kiffin loved your show today. I mean, like it or not, regret it or not, Lane Kiffin loved what he heard on your show today. That's exactly why he said it. And number two, not quite how to say this, but you know, one of the callers to your show today, unfortunately, I think was a Lane Kiffin reject, when he said that as a black man, he has friends that fly Confederate flags. You know what, Paul? I bet there were house workers of the day that thought the same thing. See.
5: Thank you, Ray. Bash is up next.
8: What an enlightening last two calls, Bash brother. I listened to you a few minutes ago. I am right after you. I am drinking whatever alcohol I can find once it turns 6-7 o'clock. But I will admit, Paul, he is right. Lane Kiffin has become the subject of conversation for this whole entire offseason. Now, Paul, you and that dumbass paralegal after my call said he is winning in this latest edition of Lane Kiffin conversations, right? Tell me, Paul, what is he exactly winning? Is he winning that he's the Dallas Cowboys of college football and he wins the offseason every year? Well, tell me.
5: Lane Kiffin wins when people talk about him, because ultimately that trickles down to society and it helps his image. I mean, Lane Kiffin is all about perception. And I also think another reason he's winning is that we have had a most unfortunate an absurd conversation relitigating the 60s. No one's talking about Louisiana in the 60s. They're talking about Mississippi and especially Ole Miss in the 60s. That's why he's winning.
8: Okay, that is a conversation that is taking place, but that's only temporary, Paul. Eventually, we are going to move back to the present and the future, which is the 2026 season. And you said it yesterday, Paul. If he starts the beginning of this season, his first year at LSU, with three early losses, which you said, Paul, is very likely, then he will lose. He didn't win anything, Paul. He will lose. The only thing he's trying to win is he has to be better than Ole Miss, Paul. If he's not better than Ole Miss this year, what was the point of him leaving early to go to LSU?
5: Well, first of all, Bash, it's his first year, and I don't make excuses for coaches, but yeah, he is under the microscope, but it is not essential that he wins it all this year. He just doesn't need to look foolish, and I don't think he will. But he's already, he will be spinning. It's going to take a couple of years to clean up the mess from Brian Kelly, who I believe a year ago had the number one portal class in the country. The difference between, I think, the two of us, Bash, and I know people will laugh when I say this. I try to speak about Lane Kiffin objectively. Yeah, I say some pretty negative things about him, but I also can look at the other side. A lot of people can't look at Lane Kiffin objectively. They only see it through a very narrow prism.
8: I you're
5: that would
8: my
5: include
8: mentor,
5: you, by the way.
8: If you say so. I understand. But I may see things, some things subjectively, Paul, but I have said nothing but facts these last 2 days about Lane Kiffin being at Ole Miss, and he was on the verge of winning a national championship, Paul. He gave that up to be the head coach of LSU.
5: But Bash, you've heard me say this 100 times. He didn't really believe that, though. If Lane Kiffin thought he had a better team than Georgia, and he knew Georgia was the next, Tulane, that was not really a game, okay? He knew he'd have to go to New Orleans and play Georgia again, and he didn't feel confident. So that's why he said, you know what, I really believe Kiffin didn't believe in that team. He thought they were good. He thought they had accomplished a great deal. But he said, I have a better opportunity. And you know, you can criticize him, and who has criticized him more than me? But he was looking ahead. He had rested his case. And sometimes in life, Bash, you say to yourself, I can't do any better than I've done, and I'm going to make a move.
8: That's ridiculous, though, Paul, because we saw Pete Golding do better after he left.
5: But, Bash, you're looking at it after the fact. I'm talking about his mindset on that, what was it, Thanksgiving weekend. And that's all he had to make a determination. He couldn't wait any longer because Ole Miss wouldn't let him wait.
8: That's a point that yes, that is very true. And if Ole Miss would have just not been aware that he's talking to LSU, Paul, do you think there's a world that he could have coached Ole Miss throughout the entirety of the playoffs and LSU would have left their coaching vacancy open? Then when the playoffs ended, Lane Kiffin can do what he did. But he couldn't, Paul. He didn't believe
5: we know all that. Hey, Bash, I hate to do this. We have to go to a break. We're late for the break.
8: You're
5: a few
8: man.
5: Minutes remaining. This
8: You're
5: is a quote. There's only one thing in the world worse than being talked about, and it's not being talked about. Remember Oscar Wilde? He was the coach at, I think, LSU in the 40s.
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0: What are the chances you are listening to this while drinking a nice hot cup of coffee? If so, don't let me stop you. For years, we've been reporting on the health benefits of coffee, and that's not going to stop today. A new study, this one out of Harvard School of Public Health, found that coffee and tea could help lower your risk of developing dementia. People who enjoyed 1 to 3 caffeinated cups a day saw the biggest impact. In addition to the caffeine, coffee contains hundreds of bioactive compounds that can influence inflammation, glucose metabolism, vascular function, and oxidative stress. It's also possible coffee drinkers might be doing other things that keep them healthy. Eating a more balanced diet, getting plenty of exercise, sleep, not smoking, or drinking too much alcohol. And finally, staying socially active. I'm Dr. Sanjay Gupta, helping you live a better life.

0: Couple of minutes remaining. And our next caller was a little bit upset when we last spoke to him, so we'll give him a chance. Maybe he's calmed down. John?
1: Paul, I appreciate the fact that you and you have callers that I always use the expression talk business. I appreciate that, Paul. And you have a great show. And I wish we could have Ricky on the show. And Ricky and I maybe can drive down. We'll have our own show for about 15 minutes, okay?
0: Okay. That's a deal.
1: Let's do it, Ricky. Call in, young man. Goodbye.
0: You talk about a great show. Ricky.
1: Ricky and John.
0: Ricky and John. Hey, you guys, we got time tomorrow if you want to head on over. Brad is up next in Georgia. Hey, Brad.
2: Thanks, Mr. Paul. And hey there, John from St. Louis. That would be about as much refreshing as a two-week-old donut sitting on my countertop with flies all over it. That's how refreshing that would be. And I'm going to go ahead and tell you something, Bash. Normally, I just, whatever, let you go and do whatever. You owe me $100. You owe me $100, a Samsung remote, because the fast forward button on my remote stopped working today, and I need another one so I can keep on fast forwarding through your calls. And Stimp, let me just go ahead and get to you, Stimp, because you ain't called in a while. I did a little research, Paul. The total combined record for Notre Dame's schedule last year was 64-79, like a 448 winning percentage. So, Stimp, you and your team, y'all don't want to play nobody, dude. And as far as my dogs and all that, I left my front door open for my little corgis to eat you up alive. Just like you're afraid to walk up to the front door, Notre Dame's afraid to play anybody. That's why they took their ball home and they cried like a little baby, just like you. Go dogs. Thanks, Paul.
0: Schmidt is up next in Georgia. Hey, Schmidt.
3: Thanks for taking my call.
0: Thank you.
3: First off, I want to tell that Dennis guy that he whines more than my wife. And second off,
0: hope she's not watching.
3: The guy that was talking about Clarence Carter.
0: Yeah,
3: I show him some respect because I play BCA league pool and I play that I'm stroking song every day before I play pool.
0: Wow.
3: Amps me up. It amps me up, and I play that in Glory Days every day before I go in. And the third thing is the SEC isn't going to do anything about the playoff situation unless Kirby approves it. And everybody knows that. Georgia has one of the best football teams, softball teams, baseball teams, and gymnastic teams. So they're not going to do anything without Kirby's approval, do they?
0: Well, I mean, Kirby has indicated when we talked to him about 2 weeks ago that he is not opposed to the 2014 playoff, and that was a significant statement. So there's a conflict right now within the SEC that one would hope will be rectified in 2 weeks when everybody meets, including Kirby. Hey, thank you for the call. We are bumping up against the break here. We'll leave it right there.

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9: You ever wonder why the same cold virus makes some people so sick and others not sick at all? Well, according to an interesting new study out of Yale School of Medicine, one key factor is how quickly the cells in their noses, called nasal cells, respond to the virus and contain it. It's called the interferon response, and it can vary for different people. Now, when that response gets inhibited, it can trigger a different reaction, which leads to excessive mucus production and inflammation. In other words, a cold that is a lot more miserable. Of course, there are other factors at play: your genetics, any underlying conditions, immunity from vaccinations or previous infections. If you are trying really hard not to get sick, high-quality masks, they can be very effective. Also, good old-fashioned hand washing. And remember not to touch your face. I'm Dr. Sanjay Gupta, helping you live a better life.

0: 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And now, Coach Bill Clark.
1: 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It's the Coach Bill Clark Show, presented by Buffalo Rock, Dr. Pepper, Molly Landrum. I'm Pat. That's Coach Bill Clark with you for another edition of the award-winning Bill Clark Show here on Jocks 94.5. Coach, about a week and a half ago, the American Football Coaches Association, they came out with a recommendation in which they would like to see the ending of a conference championship game for the conferences. They also would like to see the calendar moved up for the college schedule. And they also said, you know what, we'd like to see potentially up to 24 teams in the college football playoff. I'm not going to ask you about each specific thing that they had recommended, but just the voice of the American Football Coaches Association that you were once a member of, how important is that to give any type of recommendation, especially one right now that some people think is controversial?
2: Yeah, great question. You know, and I'm such a believer in the Coaches Association. If you remember, we started in 05, we started the Alabama Football Coaches Association, modeled it after the AFCA, and we had a state group that was for the coaches, but that was not our voice. Specific to the sport of football, which, you know, pretty important, very important to our state. And so we modeled it after the AFCA. Now, we talked on the show many times about NIL and how we started hearing about NIL and immediate transfer. What's so great about what the American Football Coach Association do? When you start, if you love history like I do, go back to the history of the game of football. You know, we go back to Teddy Roosevelt and how rough the game was and getting these coaches together, which created morals and ethics and things we're supposed to have, you know, that we believe in for the game. And what are we teaching about the game and what to make rules better? And it's a, in January, you know, this is a who's who of coaches. Everybody, almost everybody comes to Nashville, San Antonio, where we have these conference. And I'm getting off subject, but it's the Disney World of football. Mm. It is. And you guys have seen these trade shows, but when you think of, imagine you're in a football field, not just one, but multiple football fields of, if you can think of something that touches football, things you'd never think of. You think of helmets and you think of footballs and you think of gear, anything that's a training tool, anything that's video, drones, I mean, anything that would touch, laundry detergent, keeping things clean, fields, stadium, da-da-da. So that's what happens at these conventions. Well, you got rules. I was on rules committee, but you then would have a meeting of GAs, coaches from Texas, whatever those things. There's all these breakout sessions, and you're constantly hearing from other coaches who were successful that year. They may be Division III. They may be Division II. So when the NIL first came out, if you remember, we tell this story 3 years before it came out, we start hearing Todd Berry, who was had taken Grant Taft's place, hey, there's this thing called NIL. There's this thing called, you know, they're talking about immediate eligibility. You put any, paying them with immediate eligibility, it's going to be horrible. We've discussed this. 3 years later, we voted 100% every year to not do it. We did it anyway. So I'm excited that the coaches are getting together, creating a voice. And we all know if we're going to play this many games and they're going to play right after, I hate it because we all love the championship games, but maybe that's the right call. If the playoffs are really what they are, that's probably, I'm a traditionalist, but I'm like, maybe that's the call. But at least you're hearing from the coaches that do this for a living. This is what they do. I think you got to back it up. I think that's probably the idea on the conference championship. So you didn't ask me, but I'm agreeing. What I love is it's coming from the AFCA.
3: It does feel like we're getting more agreement, and I hesitate to say that, but it feels like there's more people on board willing to pull in the right direction, whether it's they've exhausted all the other options or they're just fatigued with the whole thing. But it seems like you get more, there's less dissenting voices now and more of these coaches coming together and say, all right, let's keep the big thing the big thing.
2: Yeah.
3: This is the biggest thing we need to address here. Is it kind of going like that?
2: I do think so. In your opinion? You know, and sometimes you just got to see it. I mean, we hadn't had a playoff. Well, NFL has a playoff. FCS has a playoff. FCS doesn't have a championship game. So that's the way to go. You know, that's the way to go. I love opportunity. How many teams we got now? It was 130 when I got out.
3: 136?
1: Yeah, 36 or 37. I think we might have added one.
2: 36 or 37.
1: Yeah.
2: But, I mean, that's a lot of teams with 24 as the – I mean, somewhere in there we got to stop it or we're going to mess up. The regular season is not going to matter. If you want to take a championship game and you want to give, that's just a little bit more opportunity. I think you got to back it up to create some a break in there somewhere to you know, we don't want to have too much break, but you got to have a little bit of a break just so the quality gets better or the quality of the playoffs is good.
4: So you believe the calendar, if it, because one of the recommendations by the AFCA is starting this season a little bit earlier and making sure that the championship game,
2: yeah,
4: it ends the season the second Monday of January.
2: Yeah, I mean, you could start it a week earlier. You know, I don't think go crazy.
4: Would you want two byes worked in
2: to that? I like two byes. Okay. I think it's so good for the kids. I mean, physical nature of the game, soft tissue injuries, to an extra bye game without a game, because that's where, you know, I mean, we can protect them in practice, but a game is a game. And to have that a weekend off two different times, I think just the quality is better with that.
3: Without knowing how it's going to be structured, just on the surface, if we do away with conference championship games, yeah, coach, conferences like the American, the Sun Belt, having those teams, maybe they're ranked 26 and 27 or 25 and 26 in this case, if we're going to have a 24-team playoff, is that advantageous? Does it not matter? Or do you think it actually hurts conferences like the American, like the Sun Belt, if you took away that extra game and the ability for them to prove once again that they deserve to be one of the 24?
2: Well, I haven't studied it, but in theory, you just say who comes out of the regular season as the champion, and you just have to create more factors, right? I mean, you might have to go down to strength of schedule or whatever, like you would any other time. Yeah, we don't have, I mean, there's a way to get it, you know, A, B, C, D, E, F, G, you know, the most points. I mean, there's a way to get to a champion.
4: Yeah.
2: And we still want the champions coming out of the conferences. You know, I don't know that a conference championship aids that, I guess is my point.
4: It's interesting because the commissioner of the American Athletic Conference, he was on a podcast about a week or so ago, and he basically said, you know what? There are open dates on the calendar where, and he understands that it's going to be very difficult. I know Tulane got in from the American Conferences last year in the college football playoff, but he sees the writing on the wall. He knows how difficult potentially it's going to be for his conference and for the Sun Belts and people like that. So he's proposing, hey, let's have a group of six championship. Yeah. Let's have our own playoffs. And you know what? I think a television network would want to buy into it, and we could play games on non-CFP Power 4 type playoff games.
2: Yep.
4: There is an appetite for that, especially that time of year. Would you be in favor of a group of six type of playoff? They wouldn't. If you're good enough, you do still have access to the big tournament.
2: Yes.
4: But if you didn't, would you be
2: I said this 3 years ago. Yes.
4: Okay.
2: Yeah. Give them opportunity. If they still earn it based on they've had a phenomenal year, Tulane, you know, and then have whatever that is, eight teams, whatever that is. Yes. I think it'd be great.
3: Would they still have the opportunity to play for the Power Four?
2: Yes.
3: And they would.
2: Yes.
3: So you can still sell that.
2: NIT,
3: I was just wondering, as a recruiting tool, and now it's changed with transfer portal and NIL, and how many of these kids are actually going to a lot of programs and thinking we can feasibly win a national championship while I'm here. I don't even know how many of these players that are playing college football right now, is that even the goal?
2: Who knows? I think just getting to be around some programs, I think the ones that are done right, and it's brotherhood and camaraderie, and I think you worry, you know, once again, the money has tainted so many of those things. So then it just comes about to a good contract. I think we talked about this. How good is that contract? And that contract better spell out when you pay them, how you pay them, and you better make sure you're paying them at the correct times if you're wanting to get that, because we've created greed, and so you better use that contract as the way to make sure they're still playing at the end. I mean, and that's what a good contract does. You know, these things are written into the contract just like they are in the pros, and their performance, they're related to showing up to meetings. I mean, I still remember going to see Zach Woodfin at the Titans, who, you know, played for me and coached for me, and it says on the wall, you know, late equals fine, you know, I mean, so
4: yeah,
2: and you're getting paid. So that turns into a way to do it, using the contract to do it.
3: Well, you just had a Big Ten quarterback went home for the summer. He gets busted for underage drinking. He's got a fake ID. He admits to it, but there's got to be something tied in, I would think, monetarily to his deal.
2: Absolutely. I mean, any transgressions equals pay. I mean, this is now a contract for money And that's what you would do with any employee. So you got to. I mean, that's the only chance you got. And I do think the colleges finally started getting smarter on writing things into these deals that create some kind of hold over this employee, which is what they are.
4: Yeah. Webb Concrete Building Supplies, great sponsor here at the Bill Clark Show.
2: Yeah, you know, used to, you thought of Webb, you thought of just concrete. They've got all the building supplies, locations all over. But it's all the things to build your house and to build a business. So commercial and home building, all the supplies.
4: Coach, I want to ask you, it's our first opportunity that we had a chance to talk to you about Brendan Sorsby, who was the number one quarterback coming out of the transfer portal. He was coming from Cincinnati. He reportedly is making $5 million as he signed a deal to be the quarterback for Texas Tech. News started leaking out, and then he checks himself into a gambling rehabilitation clinic. He's admitted that he has a problem. And so now there's feelings that he has bet over 10,000 times in regards to a lot of them being football games. When he was at Cincinnati and maybe even at Indiana, he bet on his own team. I know this is a 30,000 foot view, but if a player is found betting in the game of football, college football, on your team, do you have a feeling one way or another if he should be given a grace and maybe a pathway back to play? Or do you think that's a non-starter like Pete Rose was once he was kicked out of the game of baseball?
2: You know, I think there's two things. I think, one, we say this all the time, you know, Jesus can forgive you, but we have to have rules. Now, does that mean he never comes back? I don't know that, you know, it's once again, why do we have different rules for murder versus you stole? I mean, so what are those rules? How important do we think it is? And if he's betting on his own team, we got a problem, you know, because that's when games get changed. You know, so, you know, if that's, as we see that as egregious, betting on your own team. Now, betting on other teams should be punishment. Betting on your own team is not good.
3: And I guess the problem is something you just touched on, Coach, is we've got guys that can't stay within the confines of the laws that we have drawn up in this country. A guy goes and we got a domestic assault. He goes and he beats up his girlfriend.
2: Right.
3: Well, what is naturally the response from the program? It's going to be, we're going to handle this internally. This is going to be an issue, which okay. But that player most likely is going to play college football again.
2: Yeah.
3: You got a guy like this, and I'm not saying it's right, but I'm not looking to maybe take away all of his eligibility that's left. If it was betting for his team to win his freshman year at Indiana, and you don't see a pattern of any other college.
2: Yeah, betting. I think you look at it just like we would do anything. You know, he's betting on his team to win. Okay, there's no, I mean, now, state to meet a penalty, if we've said that's a rule,
3: sure.
2: That's the biggest key.
3: Right.
2: There's got to be something with the rules, got to be something that makes sense. And then we got to follow through on whatever that is. But it's, you know, I would want it to make sense. And I think it would also have to fit the crime. But we do need rules, and we got to abide by them. Or what do we have? Because then there are no rules. Why not?
3: Yeah, because if he broke a rule, but he didn't break a law.
2: That's right. That's right. I just think there's some kind of punishment for that because we don't want it to happen. Specific to betting on his own team, and then especially if it's betting on his own team and there's any way he could have affected the game.
3: Right.
2: Now, if that's the case,
3: yeah,
2: I think you got to be out.
3: Yeah.
4: Well, I mean, you just have to talk about the integrity. I mean, that's the bottom line. I mean, it's just like as a human being, if you lose integrity as a human being, it's very difficult for you to get that back. And when you have broken the golden rule in every sport, do not bet.
2: Yep.
4: And if you bet on your own team, you're going to get busted. Well, there's no gray area there.
2: Yeah, and I think the key to these things, like I always say, we need to know what the rules are, and we need to make sure we've explained it to them, because then there are the consequences. But here's the consequences if you do it, and there's nothing we can do. You know, if you bet on your team, and that's as egregious as we say it is, that's what it is. Now, other teams as a penalty, just what are the rules? You know, and I think that's the key.
4: And the key other with his situation is he has hired a bulldog attorney.
2: Oh, yeah.
4: It's not quite Tom Morris. He's 71 years old. He was one of the plaintiff attorneys in the House settlement. He knows how to negotiate.
2: Sure.
4: And the reason he hired him is because they're trying to negotiate a settlement.
2: Sure.
4: With the NCAA. They are not, they understand the NCAA is not going to let him off by going to a rehabilitation clinic.
2: Right.
4: That there is no way that the NCAA is going to do that. Now, if he can negotiate a 6-game suspension and be able to come back and play at least another 6, 7, 8, depending on how far Texas Tech can go in the postseason. That's why they hired him.
2: Sure.
4: They hired him to negotiate this deal because there is no way, even with a neutered NCAA, that they're going to let an individual who they've got records that bet on his own football team, not a chance. Because everybody that's done that in basketball, guess what's happened? Mm-hmm. They've been kicked out of the game. Not even a suspension.
2: Right.
4: They have been kicked out 100%. You're not coming back.
2: Yep.
4: So just curious what your thoughts on.
2: Yeah, I'm just, I'm a rule guy and I'm also a kid guy. You know, I'm a player guy. This is just, these are those things. That's why we say, make sure we understand players. This is death penalty stuff for you. You know, when you do X, Y, and Z. And that's why I always talked about being preventive. I think it's good parenting. It's good coaching. And as I always said, you know, and I used to tell this story, we're at Prattville. We're winning. You know, we hadn't lost a regular season game. You know, I'm thinking 05, 06, since 02. They're used to winning. We're trying to play for a championship. And I look out this group of 120 players, and I say, one of you in August, spring just finished. They've worked out January, February, March, April. It's May. One of you is going to come in August and say, I've lost my love of the game. Now, it just happens to be 100-something degrees that day. But you're going to come to me and say, Coach, I can't do this. And you know what I said, this is what I'm going to tell you. Don't walk out that door and quit, because you will have quit. And there will be no coming back. So don't do it. It's going to be hot in the summer. Don't mean you can't talk to me. Don't mean we can't do something and work with you. But don't quit. What was I trying to do? I'm trying to keep them from quitting. And I'm trying to keep something bad from happening. And I think, once again, do not bet on your team. Do not do. But we do have to have some rules. I get it. I get both sides of it. And I am for the kids. And I'm for forgiveness and giving them another chance. And I love all those stories of – but I think maybe this is a case where we give him a penalty, yet he gets a chance. I don't know. I just, if we consider that egregious betting on your own team, you know.
3: Yeah, I'd be willing to I'd be interested to see the details of the text. Absolutely. What was the pattern of the text? Sure. How many college football versus was he betting balls and strikes at a Cincinnati Reds game?
2: I think that's the question.
3: Yeah.
2: It's just, what is it?
3: Because I think, certainly in these, they can all be different because as Pat mentioned, you did have basketball players that were actually throwing games.
2: That's what we're talking about. You're betting on your own team,
3: right?
2: Whatever it was, and you're playing. Well, of course, you can't do that.
3: Yeah, but you're riding the bench your freshman year. You're playing a team as a 30-point underdog, and you bet on your team to cover the 30-point spread. I think that should be viewed maybe differently, but
2: it's worth looking at.
3: I don't know.
2: Yep.
4: In regards to the offseason beliefs, and we talked about this in a previous show, but I am curious in regards to Alabama and Auburn.
2: Yeah.
4: The expectations. You've got Kalen DeBoer, who gets a $2 million raise for winning 9 regular season games at the University of Alabama. You got Alex Golish coming in. He's trying to tamp down expectations. Yeah. Not saying that he thinks that they're going to win 5 ball games, but there are some people out there that think that that's an 8, maybe 9 win ball team, depending on how the schedule breaks out. So I'm just curious, talk about both of those teams from an expectation standpoint, because you've lived here in this state and you know how those expectations can be well out of bounds in regards to what the fans think these teams can be.
2: You know, the fun thing to be, let's talk Auburn. I think that's the fun place to be right now because he's had predecessors that have not done well. And so he's got, the sky's the limit, really, in my opinion. That's the job you want. You're at a place where they care, they invest. The expectations are not crazy high. And this is when you got to make hay. You know, this is when you got to get something done. This is when you got to put your stamp on things. And once again, so are all these other teams. So is Florida and Texas A&M and, you know, Arkansas. And the list goes on and on. And that's what makes this thing so good is because people care all these. And that's why I always tell people, I said, let me tell you something. In my sport, they care. In my sport, they fire people. In my sport, they invest. And so – you know, because I would talk to somebody else, and I said, it's not that your sport's not important. You know, it's like, well, why do you get blank? I said, you know, when they go stand at the finish line and your guy runs a 10.5 instead of a 10.4 and they fire you, call me. You know, not that they don't hold other things to import. But you've got a place where it's that important. And so you just got to know these things as you go in. I think the point of understanding, you know, we talked about that whole iron bowl at the end or whatever that is. People make fun of it. It's once again why I don't tell everything. You know, I don't tell everything. I don't want everything told about something we're doing internally to motivate. We talk about motivation all the time. Lord, what could I not find? I'm looking for everything I can to motivate. I'm looking for everything to go to put in their mind, hey, that game at the end of the year is big. And does that help us practice one minute way better? We're going to do it. So back to Auburn. I think he's got every opportunity right now to make hay. This is the time. This is the time to do it. Now let's go to Alabama. I think you're hearing the price of what they think is the best coaches, you know, and the Michigan piece is what helped him. I mean, let's just be honest, you know,
4: you need leverage.
2: You need leverage. Yeah. You're living in a world where you're desperate for leverage because it is so high pressure. It is so your every move. You're only good as the last game, maybe the last play. So he's going to use the leverage, and the people that represent him are going to use the leverage. And obviously, you know, whether true or not, they thought that was the case. Maybe it was. It probably was. Then that leverage was exercised, and it just came out now. That was from that. There's no doubt he's a good coach. You know, now, we'll see. You know, because that expectation, and what do we remember? We remember that last game. We remember the beatdown. Now, we can talk about Indiana and this perfect team and the transfers and all the things. That was Stuart Mandel put out that piece? Have y'all read that?
4: Yep.
2: On Indiana just came. Oh my gosh. If you hadn't read that, awesome. Telling this story of their year and how they put it together. Fun's going to be to watch them now. You know, fun's going to be to watch them now, what they do. And that's when you get into, but I mean, that was a great team. But that's what we remember about Alabama, the physical beatdown in the last game. And I've been there. You know, where you lost that last game of the year in the playoffs or whatever it is, that's what we remember. So we're going to see specific to me to what they do with that run game, the change they made up front, because that was a glaring weakness to me. And I think if that can be fixed, you know, it'll tell me a lot.
3: If you had to guess, what do you think has surprised Kalen DeBoer the most?
2: Oh, I can answer that quickly. He had no idea. No idea. And I used to tell people, I said, you have no conception of
4: that. No, I say it. Now, when you say that, does that mean he has no idea of the SEC competition or just the fact that you come to a football crazy state that, like Alabama? That.
2: Okay. I used to talk about this with myself. I said, you better know what you're getting into. And the problem is for us, we know exactly what it is. Now, imagine that's all I've ever known. I knew exactly what was going to be in both those places. And that's how I lived, you know, which the pressure you put on yourself is so immense because you know how important it is to everybody you know. It's part of their life. You know, it's how they were raised. Which is how I coached, you know, which is what made it fun. But also, he did not have that idea. I mean, you just can't. There's no way if you're not from here. You think you know, but it's, I'm taking my dry cleaning to the, you know, taking my own dry clean. Coach, what are you talking about? We got people to do that, you know. But we have people to do that because you better be focused on football.
4: Yeah. Right.
2: You know, you better be focused on. And that's what a guy like Nick Saban understood. I've got resources. I got people that want to help if I just marshal those resources and not be scared to ask for it. And so that's the hardest thing. I tell guys this all the time. When you go put your name on something, and I can tell you, not bragging, the number of times I had to put my name on something at UAB and said, we will lose if you don't get this. The problem is when you have to do it every day. We have to have May classes paid for. Why? I told you that the last 7 years. They don't have their apartments paid for if you don't pay for freaking May classes. What do you not understand?
4: Right.
2: What are we going to do, go get them a loan? I mean, it's just insanity, you know. To a place like Alabama where they want to win, they're desperate to win, you just need to be told what to do,
4: yeah.
2: Which is what Nick Saban did such a great. And then DeBoer gets into this that's built to roll to go.
4: Yeah.
2: But you don't know. You don't know the obsession, you know. I mean, I get it walking down the street still. The best about UAB, you know, from people that are just so nice and cared and, you know, and I just now he's figuring it out.
4: Yeah.
2: You know, now he's figuring it out.
4: Yeah, I mean, he could have stayed in Seattle and gone 9-3 and had statues.
2: And listen, I've said this. He is a great coach. We're just talking about rarefied air of the guy he followed, you know, arguably the best, with the expectation that is insanity of what they've done, which, you know, never happened again. And then you got fact where you're coming from. And that's why I said this about Harsin. I said about him. In some ways, it's better. Because you don't know. You don't know what you're getting into, yeah, you know, till you get there. And then it's like, oh, my gosh. But I do think he's a really good coach. Sounds like he's made some changes. And then you got to have some luck. And
4: yeah,
2: because there are other people that are doing these same things. You know what? We could have a whole show on this. I heard something today that's very interesting. I haven't even told y'all this. I don't know how I would even break this news, but the number of things that are going on that's in the gray. I've said this before. You know, when you get people that live in the gray, yeah, that go on, you know, and I used to talk about stealing signals, you know, but because it's so important.
4: Yeah.
2: Because the expectations are so high. And so what are you doing? You're looking for every advantage you can get. I mean, there's things you're like, man, I didn't know that was an advantage. But people are looking for those advantages. And I think, I guess that goes back to Alabama and Auburn. It is so important. And I think, you know, I know he knows. I know, yeah, DeBoer knows now.
4: Well, that's a great segue for the next edition of the Bill Clark Show. Before we get out of here, though, one thing that we're all smart about is our banking and Smart Bank, a great sponsor here at the Bill Clark Show.
2: Yeah, you know, I brag on our guys so much, but our folks at Smart Bank, you know, Lee Smith being the leader there, and Robert Moore and all the team, they're just great folks, care about you, a great place to bank.
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1: Cleveland 117, Detroit 113 in overtime. The Cavs are in the driver's seat and heading for home where they are 6-0 this postseason at Rocket Arena.
2: Proud of our fight. We could have sat down and lost again, but we found a way to fight back, found a way to get clutch stop and big buckets.
3: You hope it propels us, right? You hope it galvanizes us. That was a battle-tested win against a heck of a team on the road. It was chaos out there.
0: The Cavs are in the driver's seat, not just because Donovan Mitchell has been absolutely brilliant of late in this series against Detroit, but also because James Harden has been. And James Harden has joined LeBron James as the only players in NBA history to record 4,000 points and over 1,200 assists in the postseason. Just in the postseason alone, James Harden also became the 12th player in NBA history with 50 30-point postseason games. And yet, does he still suck in the postseason? Like everyone seems to think. You're listening to Amber and Ian. That's the voice of Jonathan Zaslow. He's filling in for Ian tonight. We're presented to you by Progressive Insurance. At Zaslow Show is how you find him. At Amber W Sports is how you find me. Let's find Eddie Johnson together, the Sirius XM NBA radio host, kind enough to join us. Of course, 17-year NBA vet as well. And Eddie, thanks so much for giving us some of your time here. Does James Harden deserve the postseason reputation that he has?
4: Yeah. I mean, you know, it's and he's had some huge games, right? I mean, 11 games, I think, in the playoffs, he scored over 40 points. So we know what James Harden can do, but unfortunately, you only judge by how you perform in the big games, right? So you go all the way back to 2017, where only 10 points against San Antonio in game six. 2018, Houston, remember that? They missed 27 straight threes, and Harden was a major part of that. They lose to Golden State. And then 2023 versus Boston, game seven, 9 points in a blowout loss planned for the 76ers. So those are the things that James Harden has to overcome. So, yeah, the great 30-point game yesterday on the road to beat a very good Detroit Piston team. But now you got to close the deal. And that's what he's going to be judged on.
5: Eddie, are both these teams, Detroit and Cleveland, both just fighting for the right to lose to the Knicks?
4: I think everybody is saying that. But I think every playoff series is its own entity, as every playoff game is a different game. Because unlike the season, you have a day to just concentrate on that very team that you're playing. And you can make those adjustments. And so I always just remind people and warn them, like, don't carry forward a team that had a bad game and they, you know, got blown out or what have you. It doesn't matter because of the adjustments that's going to be made. And each game is its own entity. So I would say for the people that's just guaranteeing the Knicks that they're going to get past Detroit or Cleveland, I would say pause. First of all, OG Anunoby's got to be healthy. So they're saying that he might be, but we'll see, right? I mean, you're dealing with a hamstring. So, yeah, the funny thing is over the last number of years, what have we seen? We've seen that New York crowd, man, with all the movie stars in the front row, and they're having a great time. You got all the former players that come back, and you put the camera on them in the fourth quarter of a closeout game, and they just look like somebody just shot them. So, I would just pause a little bit and just take one game at a time if I was New York.
0: Every time we thought New York was going to do it in the past, they have not. Eddie Johnson joining us here on Amber and Ian Zaslow filling in for Ian tonight. One more on that series, on the Cavs-Pistons series. Before we move on here, Eddie, was it the right call, Tony Brothers not calling a foul on Jared Allen at the end of regulation last night?
4: You know, this is like a murder mystery, right? Who did it? And you got a lot of people with different opinions on it. For me, I'm calling all these Suns games all year, right? And I'm looking at some of the calls that officials make in regards to just maybe touchy-touch fouls or what have you, right? You got the toe-to-toe foul where, you know, you got the

0: guy that drives the ball. Yes, he has control of the ball, so it makes it a lot more definitive. But, you know, the defensive player is in the right position and the offensive player clumsily steps on his foot and trips and they give the foul to the defensive player. It's just things like that that's always driven me crazy. And here it is. Thompson makes a great, great, great steal. Now, we all know if it's a race to get to the ball, Thompson is going to get there before anybody in, within 20 square miles of that building. All right. And so he's got an opportunity to scoop the ball up. Now, granted, he doesn't have much time. He's going to throw a half-court shot up. But you know what? We've seen people make them doggone shots. And he didn't get that chance. And just that little contact, you know, pushed him off balance and he fell. We had the great Steve Javy on our radio show today, SiriusXM NBA Radio. And, you know, he said no. He said it should not have been a foul. I obviously disagreed with him, and I told him there's nothing he can do about it because back in the day he can give me a tech. And now he can't do anything. So I think everybody has their own opinion.
1: 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Let's talk a little bit about Spurs and Wolves here, Eddie. Tomorrow night, the Wolves, they're fighting for their lives. But you know what? This Wolves team strikes me, and I know Anthony Edwards mentioned today they're not worried about anything. And like, I believe Anthony Edwards when he says that, Eddie. Like, he strikes me as even-keeled and as confident a guy as there is in the league.
0: Yeah, I just think, like, some responses from athletes sometimes make me laugh because, you know, he should be worried. Because to me, when you're worried, you focus more. When, like before a game, I used to tell my teammates sometimes, we'd be in the locker room before big games, and I say, man, close your eyes, man. And I want you to think of the worst thing that can happen in this game tonight. Okay? And then think if we lost. How you going to feel? So I said, okay, now let's eliminate that. And now let's go out there and make sure we don't feel that way. Like, you should be worried because it's a do or die game. You should be. You should be worried. And I think worry makes you more ready. Yeah, I mean, I don't know about you all, but when I, you know, get in front of that camera and get ready to speak, if I don't have any kind of, if my stomach is not bubbling or I'm not antsy, then I just don't know if I'm going to do well. And I think it's okay from a player standpoint to say, yeah, we worry. We got to win two games. Like, we got to be focused. You know, it's almost like the player saying, I think every shot I shoot is going in. That's a lie. As soon as that ball leaves your hand, you know that ball not going in. So, I mean, it's that kind of situation that I kind of disagree with Anthony Edwards in saying that he's not worried. He's worried.
2: Was the tummy more bubbly stepping onto the hardwood, or is it more bubbly stepping in front of a camera now?
0: Hardwood, without a doubt. Because, you know, on the camera doesn't bite back.
1: Right. I had guys
0: like Dennis Rodman tripping me, and Rick Mahorn hit me with elbows. That's a different animal.
1: Eddie, what do you make of what's going to happen this offseason with LeBron?
0: Well, I think he's going to be stubborn, and rightly so. He's earned the right to be stubborn. He's made more money for the NBA in these 23 years than any player we probably imagine in the history of this game. And he feels like he should be compensated and not looked at as if he's some kind of minimum player. And he shouldn't be. Because if you had a guy in his 20s putting up the numbers that LeBron is doing in his 40s, they pay him the match. So that's how he's looking at it. And a lot of nights, he's in better shape than most players that's 20 years younger than him. So I think that they're going to have to either give in. And I'm not saying him get the max. I'm not saying break the bank. But I'm also saying not embarrass, right? Not insult. Because, you know, they said, oh, he's the third guy on that team. Now, you all tell me. How in the heck can somebody think that Austin Reeves is better than LeBron James? You know, and I think he ate it and he took it. But I think now he's going to say, you either want me or you don't. And I wouldn't be shocked. If Cleveland doesn't win it, I would think that's the best swan song for LeBron. to go back and help them win another title. I think that's what he should do. And he leads the league on that note where he's went full circle two times back to the actually the city that he grew up in. So I think it's going to be a long offseason in regards to free agency involving LeBron.
2: 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Thanks, Eddie. We really appreciate your time.
0: Oh, anytime. Thank you very much.
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0: Zaslow, in our contracts here at ESPN, our talent contracts, we have what's called a morals clause. You know about that morals clause, Jonathan Zaslow?
1: Yeah, I got to be moral.
0: Right. You have to be moral, right? You have to mind your morals. So a morals clause ends up being very broad, and it basically allows your company to fire you for a whole bunch of stuff. If you bring shame upon your company, that's one of the things that it can fire you for, right? And I'm really sad to report that I think a couple of our colleagues here at ESPN Radio may have violated their morals clause.
1: Okay.
0: And that ESPN might need to look into this, okay? Might be a fireable offense. Now, I haven't fully heard what we're about to play, but I heard about this take because I heard David Dennis talking on our airwaves about how on the morning show, on Unsportsmanlike, Michelle and Evan had this take. And I will tell you, Jonathan Zaslow, this may be the worst take that has ever been uttered on any airwaves ever in the history of broadcasting.
1: Well, I'd like to help decide here. I am a judge.
0: All right, you're a judge. Well, you're not a judge. But nevertheless, here is Unsportsmanlike from the other day.
2: I'm at the crib. My man is over there. My man, Charles Dominique. He's my barber, but also one of my groomsmen. He's one of my best friends in the world. And my wife, Mel. And we're debating New York rappers. And it comes down to Big and Jay-Z. Fair. And I gave the hot take, what they thought was a hot take, that I would take the Life After Death album over any other Jay-Z project, right? No disrespect. We just ran through that. You said you would agree with me.
3: I agree with you.
2: And then we ran through some of the songs on the album, and then we brought up Going Back to Cali to that Michelle Smallman said,
4: I don't love that song.
2: And that's why I have to give her the side eye.
4: I think it's a bit overrated. I also think California Love is overrated.
3: That I agree with.
4: I just think there's better songs in both catalogs.
0: Okay. So now Going Back to Cali and California Love, overrated. John, I'm telling, and Evan, he agreed. You heard that, right? Amber. Evan Cohen agreed?
1: Yeah.
0: I think Michelle and Evan might have violated those morals clauses.
1: Amber, I'm not big into rap, okay? It's not my thing, but even I know California Love, Tupac, Dre, that's a great song. Also, great music video. They're dressed like Mad Max, you know?
0: Yes.
1: Great video, California Love. I'm telling you, I'm pretty sure I know all the words to California Love.
0: And you're not a rap fan at all.
1: Not at all. That's a great song. That's very disappointing to hear from those two.
0: Although you're not a rap fan, you were at Rolling Loud.
1: I mean, I myself was not at, I was on the outskirts.
0: You went to Rolling Loud. You were in the vicinity of Rolling Loud this past weekend.
1: Well, I dropped my son and his friends. Yeah.
0: Not the first time that you've been in the vicinity of Rolling Loud, if I recall. Didn't you take your son there before?
1: Yeah. Well, because it's usually here in Miami, but I took my son and his friends to Rolling Loud this past weekend. So,
0: way in Orlando, which is like 5 hours from where you are.
1: Some of these people are wearing, my God, put some clothes on.
0: Put some clothes on. An entire generation needs to put some clothes on. Okay,
1: but Amber knows. Amber knows about rap music, all right? Especially back then, all right? We're talking
0: that era.
1: Amber knows about rap music, all right? And if I'm telling you that's a great song, she knows for sure.
0: To me, there is no greater rapper, or maybe artist, maybe musical artist, that has ever existed on planet Earth than Tupac Shakur. I am a Tupac girl through and through and through. But that whole era of rap, and they're referencing there with Biggie and Jay-Z. I mean, come on. Those were the days, Jonathan Zaslow. So that was a terrible take, maybe the worst take I've ever heard in my life, from Michelle and Evan there.
1: Very disappointing.
0: But it got me thinking about, I know I look at them differently now. It got me thinking about takes, okay? And what are the worst takes that you have ever heard or that you have ever given? And if you want to chime in, what is your worst sports take ever? 888-SAY-ESPN, 888-729-3776. I know what I think your worst sports take ever, because you and I have been doing radio together for a decade.
1: I don't give bad sports takes.
0: You have a couple doozies.
1: I got a couple.
0: What do you think is your worst sports take ever?
1: Okay. Well, first of all, recently, I guess it was a bad one, you know? But recently, even here on these airwaves, I said the Lakers were not going to win a single postseason game. I said that recently. Now,
0: it's not that bad of a take.
1: It's not that bad. But not only did they win a game, they won the series.
0: They won a series, but it wasn't that bad of a take.
1: It's not that good. But
0: you didn't know Kevin Durant wasn't going to be available.
1: That's true. My worst, I mean,
0: you've had far worse.
1: I think my worst sports take, I think it's been documented pretty well here in South Florida. Well, why don't you just go and tell everybody what it is?
0: Well, to me, your most famous terrible sports take ever is when you declared for the whole world to hear that you can't fix old.
1: Yeah, well, that's
0: in regards,
1: true.
0: You said you can't fix old. And this was in regards to Mr. Tom Brady.
1: Yeah.
0: And at the time, I believe Tom was late 30s?
1: Well, it came off the heels of him saying that when he starts to decline, he's going to retire. Mm-hmm. Okay? And he was starting to decline, or so it seemed. And so I declared him too old, can't fix old.
0: Yes.
1: Tom Brady needs to retire. Well, he went on and won four more Super Bowls.
0: Four more? Not one more, not yeah. two more, not even three more.
1: Four more.
0: Yeah. With two different teams.
1: Pretty famous moment. For
0: unbelievable. That to me is the all-time.
1: I stand by you can't
0: take.
1: Fix old. I stand by that sentiment. I was just off on the timing of it when it came to Tom Brady.
0: So 888-SAY-ESPN, if you want to chime in with a terrible sports take of yours, I purposely don't remember my terrible takes. I think mine have all been excellent. I do remember, and this one has a whole different connotation now, frankly, in 2026, but I do remember, and this wasn't one that I declared loudly on air, but I was all in on Sebastian Telfair back in the mid-2000s.
1: What? Random.
0: It's so random. I thought he was going to be the truth in the NBA. You know why? Because I liked that documentary. Do you remember that documentary? It was like Man on Fire or something. What was it called? It was all about him. He was from Coney Island. Oh, you never saw this documentary?
1: No, I don't think
0: okay,
1: so.
0: Okay, so they did this documentary about Sebastian Telfair. That was a pretty famous sports documentary at the time. Again, this was like 2005 or whatever it was.
1: Uh-huh.
0: And it was him coming out of high school. The whole thing was like, is he skipping college to go to the NBA? And it's this whole thing. He's from whatever, Coney Island. It was the whole thing. And I thought he was going to be so good in the league. And now that has a whole different connotation because Sebastian Telfair is that the story of Sebastian Telfair is a very complicated and now and difficult one. But yeah, so I was wrong about him. I think maybe I was in on the Heat paying Hassan Whiteside. I feel like maybe
1: you were absolutely in on the Heat paying Hassan Whiteside.
0: Yeah, I had his jersey. I think I went and bought a Whiteside jersey.
1: That's not that bad.
0: It's not great in hindsight. 888-SAY-ESPN. Eric is calling us from Dallas. Eric, what's your worst sports take?
5: Well, it's not me personally. It was Kendrick Perkins 2 weeks ago when Wembanyama got hurt. The Spurs. I thought he had to be on hospital medicine, cheap narcotics, or you just hit the bottle too strong. That was the worst sports take I ever heard.
0: Wait, so sorry, Eric, because you cut out for a second there. So he said that the Wolves were going to sweep the Spurs?
5: Yes, he said that 2 weeks ago when Wembanyama got hurt. And I just thought Kendrick Perkins had to have been on some cheap narcotic or is drinking on a job or, you know, maybe
0: you have
5: smoking
0: Big Perk drinking.
5: But I have no idea. But bottom line, but except that say that team would get swept. That was the worst sports take I heard in the last 2 years.
0: Thanks for the call, Eric. I appreciate it.
1: I like the timeline, though. The last 2 years, it's Perk saying the Spurs are going to be swept. That was the worst.
0: Yeah, it's very timely to be the worst sports take ever. So if you want to chime in, 888-SAY-ESPN. If we expand this to broadcasters.
1: No, I want to know your personal worst, all right? Fess up to it. Own up to it.
0: Yeah, because if we expand this to broadcasters, obviously all of us have takes for a living. There's going to be terrible ones. But I want to know what your worst sports take ever was, America. Coming up next, it's Christmas Day in May for the NFL. We'll get into it right here on ESPN Radio.
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4: I'm Christine Lisi. Second round of the Stanley Cup playoffs, a crucial game five in a series tied 2-2. Sabres leading the Canadiens 3-2 at the first intermission. Konsa Hellenius with the go-ahead goal. Ducks facing a must-win at home tonight in game six versus the Golden Knights. Vegas will be without one of its top defensemen as Braden McNabb will serve a one-game suspension for a late hit in game five. The NBA, via its last 2 minutes report, said officials were correct in not calling a foul on Cleveland's Jared Allen in the closing seconds of regulation of Game 5 of that second-round playoff series. Cavaliers went on to beat the Pistons in overtime 117-113 to take a 3-2 lead. Pistons facing a bit of a dilemma with their primary big man ahead of that must-win in Game 6 against the Cavs. What to do about Jalen Duren? He's had a lackluster postseason so far, kept on the bench in OT in the loss last night. ESPN NBA analyst Kendrick Perkins.
18: He's asked to do something that he wasn't ready for. He's not ready for this moment. He's asked to be a Robin to Cade Cunningham in a crucial part on the biggest stage in the postseason. He's not that, but he's only 22 years old. He's going to learn and grow from this.
4: Pistons Cavs game 6 tomorrow, 6:30 Eastern ESPN Radio, followed by Spurs up 3-2 at the T-Wolves in game 6. Scottie Scheffler, Martin Keimer among those tied for the lead at the PGA Championship. Justin Thomas is 2 back. Rory McIlroy, after a rough round 1, is 7 back. On to baseball, Mets recently called up rookie A.J. Ewing, hit his first big league home run, 2-for-4 in the 9-4 win over the Tigers.
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